0: if the Rams win the Super Bowl this year, which you think they will, and assuming that Myles Garrett is healthy and plays a big part, does he become one of the best defensive players of all time? And does he surpass Aaron Donald? Does Myles Garrett surpass Aaron Donald and basically solidify a Hall of Fame career and maybe one of the greatest defensive players of all time if he leads him to a Super Bowl this year?
1: Yeah, I think that's very much in the conversation. There's no question about it. I mean, the one thing has been elusive for Garrett. I mean, he's got all the accolades in the world, the sack titles, the sack record, the two-time defensive player of the year. I mean, he's got those trophies in the case. So that reputation is already solidified. But the key for you, you know, if you want to elevate and be like immortal in the sport at whatever position you play, is you got to have rings. You got to have titles. And that's the one thing that he doesn't possess. So for Myles Garrett, if he gets that Lombardi trophy and is a Super Bowl champ, I think immediately he ascends to number one all time in terms of, you know, greatest defensive players ever, you know, wear a uniform in the NFL. He is in that discussion with an NFL Super Bowl title. So that's what is really going to drive and motivate him. And this is, you know, probably going to be the best situation of his entire career. You know, you could maybe argue maybe it's next season, and we don't know what impacts injuries are going to have over the course of the year, if any, at all. But if Garrett can secure that Super Bowl trophy, yes, I would put him at number one, at least this century, and definitely would be ahead of Aaron Donald as most impactful and dominant and best defensive players in recent NFL history.
0: I honestly don't know if he can touch Aaron Donald unless he wins two more Super Bowls. I think he'd have to win two. Yeah. I think the more that time goes on, the more we're going to look at Aaron Donald as one of the greatest defensive players of all time. I mean, if we don't already, at least that's how I view it. And I mean, he made the 2010s Hall of Fame team. Let me just, for anybody that forgot already, in the couple of years he's been retired, Aaron Donald was first team All-Pro every single year but two. Now, he only played 10 years, right? A bit of a short career. Remember, it was kind of stunning, and he retired at the age of 32. The guy is only 35, 36 years old right now. He was Defensive Rookie of the Year, and I don't think he was first team all pro that year in his rookie year. But then he was first team all pro seven straight years running from 2015 to 2021. And he was first team all pro in his final year in 2023. Then he only finished outside of the top five in defensive player of the year twice. Once. It was in 2022 when he got injured and only played 11 games. And that was the only year he didn't make first team All-Pro outside of his rookie year. He was a three-time defensive player of the year. And when they won the Super Bowl, Aaron Donald delivered. Not only did he have a great playoffs where he had 3.5 sacks in 4 games and had 9 quarterback hits, he had 2 sacks in the Super Bowl. So he showed out on the biggest stage. Now, to this point, Myles Garrett, and you want to look at the numbers too, and again, he played on the inside, so slightly different than Myles Garrett, who's your typical outside pass rusher. Aaron Donald, despite getting double-teamed every single game, multiple snaps, basically played defensive tackle and had 111 sacks in 154 games. That is incredible. Now, Myles Garrett so far, he's played 134 games. He already has 125.5 sacks. So nearly a sack per game in his career. And coming off one of the best defensive seasons we've ever seen, 23 sacks, breaking the record. He's a two-time defensive player of the year, and he's been a first-team All-Pro 5 of the last 6 years. I mean, he's for him to surpass Aaron Donald, if he only wins once, and he's got to win the one. You and I think both in agreement, has to win a Super Bowl with the Rams. But unless he puts up another 20-sack season and then in the playoffs in a 4-game span has 4 or 5 sacks and has a big game in the Super Bowl, I still don't think he'd be in the even on the same page as Aaron Donald.

0: Donald. I just think Aaron Donald's greatness is something that might never be touched, considering he played on the inside and still wrecked games every single Sunday. But Myles Garrett, you know, can definitely start to get in that conversation if the Rams win a Super Bowl in the time that he's there and he balls out, you know, in the playoffs to help him win. Otherwise, I don't know if he'll ever touch Aaron Donald. If he doesn't touch Aaron Donald, he's not going to be the greatest defensive player of this century.
1: Again, I just feel all he's got to do is get one of those trophies, and he's going to be able to pull up a chair and have a seat at that table. I think there is a legitimate argument and a conversation to be had on truly who's the most dominant. I think the biggest key that you make and one of the stronger legs for you to stand on in terms of the argument when it comes to Donald is just the fact that he was double-teamed, and that's how dominant he truly was. And the other thing I think is overlooked is he was a premier run stopper. But so was Myles Garrett. You know, I already mentioned some of the stats from last season with Garrett. He was number two in total run stuffs or stops with 17 among all defensive players. So both are just ultra, ultra elite across the board, whether it's collapsing pockets and wrapping up signal callers, whether it's making tackles in the open field for loss, getting behind the line of scrimmage, or stuffing running backs and thwarting the ground game. And both those guys, just sheer dominance across the board. But, you make a strong argument. Garrett is not in that conversation as of yet. Get a trophy in the case, and you certainly are, because you have been truly, truly dominant and ultra elite, for the last several years running.
0: Yeah, number to join the show, 310-840-4910. If the Rams win a Super Bowl this year, where do you stand on Myles Garrett being one of the greatest defensive players of all time? Does he pass Aaron Donald? Get to your phone calls in a bit, but Brad, let's pivot, because we've talked about it multiple times. We got the reporting over the last several months here, the speculation. Well, it became official today, and nothing was done until you made it official. And on June 1st, we didn't have to wait long. A.J. Brown is now officially gone from Philadelphia. He is the newest wide receiver one of the New England Patriots. And what did Howie Roseman and the Philadelphia Eagles get back? A 2028 first round draft pick. So 2 years from now, and they get a fifth round pick next year, which is the better of New England's two current fifth round picks. So is this a good trade for the Patriots, giving up a first rounder for AJ Brown? And you look at his contract here, he signed a 3-year, $96 million deal a couple of years ago. And so A.J. Brown is a $7 million cap hit this season, if I have that correct. Maybe SpotRack is not factoring in the trade and what Philly was paying and all that. But either way, it was the 3-year, $96 million contract just a couple of years ago. So they give up a first-rounder, and after the year that A.J. Brown had, which, again, everybody in that Eagles offense had a down year, he still had 1,000 yards and 7 touchdowns, and A.J. Brown is only 28 years old. He's going to be 29 by the time the season starts. So now that it's official, what do we think here? Because I still don't agree with the fact that the Eagles traded him away. I think there was reconciling to be had. I think you just don't trade away that kind of talent. And the fact that they only got a first-round in 2 years from now and a fifth rounder, I don't think this was a good move from Philadelphia, but I've been saying that for weeks. I never thought they should have traded AJ Brown. The Patriots needed one. I said when they made their offseason acquisitions a couple of months ago, most notably getting Romeo Doubs to add to this receiver core, I said, if this is all the Patriots are doing, this is not enough. Now that you add AJ Brown to the mix, now the Patriots feel like they're closer and closer to being not a lock, but a really damn good bet to make the playoffs again here, not have that Super Bowl appearance hangover. But again, I still think the Eagles never should have traded AJ Brown, but I'm not in that locker room in Philly. I know the drama and the distractions he brought to the team. I still think they were better with him than without him. And they got to wait 2 years before they can even cash in on that draft pick. So I don't like how Philly has handled this offseason.
1: Yeah, it's not the greatest in terms of media gain, to say the least, for that organization. But they were tired of him, man. Tired of his bleep. And they wanted, you know, kick him to the curb and get him out of town and get the most draft capital they could possibly receive in return. So I don't blame Philadelphia for making this move. Now, was it the shrewdest move? Was it the best payday? No, it absolutely wasn't. But they wanted him out of the locker room. Maybe they felt he was cancerous in some way. And now it's got to be more of a lively, jumpy, happier locker room as a result. Wins, losses, they're going to, you know, fight through it. And you're not going to get dragged through the mud that A.J. Brown had created. Now, I will say this. A.J. Brown in Foxborough is a massive, massive win for New England Patriots. Romeo Doubs is a fine receiver, fine red zone threat, can make the occasional big play outside the numbers as well. We've seen it during his tenure with the Green Bay Packers, but he's not a WR1. A.J. Brown is a legitimate WR1. Mike Clay, ESPN projected, updated his projected numbers today for Brown in light of his official acquisition for the New England Patriots. And he's got him forecasted for 130 targets, 86 receptions, 1,216 receiving yards, and 7 touchdowns. If he delivers on that kind of line, it's going to be gangbuster business for Vrabel and company there in New England. He's got projected as a wide receiver 11 for fantasy purposes. I know Brown has the fifth hardest strength of schedule for a fantasy wide receiver, but you got to remember last season, his quarterback passer rating when targeted was only 98.3. That is suboptimal. That is subpar. That's inexcusable because Jalen Hurts really regressed as a passer. He was missing his targets consistently and frequently. And now you're going to go from that guy with the errant throws to Drake May, who was top five in adjusted completion percentage last year. I think it is going to be a ballyhooed season for A.J. Brown as a member of the New England Patriots. I think he'd actually best these numbers. It could be like 90, 95 catches. It could be north of 1,300 yards. He could flirt with double-digit touchdowns. Remember, he's one of the best stretch wideouts down the field. He's number 13 in air yards. Can make those big plays outside the numbers. Decent in yak. Yards after catch at number 27. Number 18 in yards per route run. That's very suitable there. The separation per target was lackluster last year, number 78. But again, I think this is a guy that has got a new lease on life. He's got a more accurate quarterback, and the gloves are off. And, man, he is going to be bare-knuckle brawling with all the DBs in the league. Career year on the immediate horizon, in my mind, for A.J. Brown here in 2026.
0: Number to join the show, your thoughts on the A.J. Brown trade, 310-840-4910. And here's the thing, like, I don't know, man. Is it just a given that just because A.J. Brown's going back to his old pal Mike Vrabel, remember he started his career in Tennessee, Vrabel was the coach of the Titans, just because Mike Vrabel's coach in Tennessee or in New England now, are we just assuming that A.J. Brown's not going to bring that same kind of drama that was in Philadelphia to New England? I guess we'll get our answer, you know, after all, whether it really was A.J. Brown or whether it was somebody else in Philadelphia or whether it was a conglomerate of things. But again, this is a guy that was going on, you know, he's streaming on Twitch and he's kind of saying, oh, you know, wow, look, I mean, he's playing Madden. He's playing with himself and he's like, oh wow, yo, but look at me. Actually, this is what happens when I get thrown the ball and you know, going on and requested a trade a couple of different times. And he made the Instagram post just a few days after they win the Super Bowl. And he's like, yeah, well, I didn't dominate, so it didn't really mean anything to me. Because think about this, Stephon Diggs last year got 102 targets. He was routinely getting 140, 150 when he was at his peak in Buffalo. A.J. Brown last year got 121 targets. He got more targets than Stephon Diggs. There's balanced off. This is a balanced offense in New England. If A.J. Brown isn't getting 140, 150 targets, how long before he starts complaining again? So that's a headache. New England's got to make sure that they've got under control. Mike Vrabel, player's coach, he better make sure that the first game that the Patriots have to lean on a run game or that A.J. Brown's getting double teamed, so they're throwing to other people, that if there's some talking on the sideline, that it doesn't become a problem. Because for one of many reasons, it did become a problem last year in Philadelphia. That's for damn sure.
1: Yeah, and that's a very fair perspective, to say the least. I just think, you know, even if he got 130 targets, that could be fair. That could be acceptable in A.J. Brown's mind. And if they're winning games, and he's a guy out there, you know, going out there getting, you know, 3-4 catches in a game, I think he's going to be a mighty fine and happy camper. Hopefully he will, you know, learn from his, you know, prior miscues that he has made mentally. At some of the prior stops and kind of grow up a bit. So it's another opportunity for him in a new organization, one with high expectations. You've got a franchise quarterback there who is a stud, who's ultra accurate, who's got a big arm, who can really thread some needles and deliver the ball cleanly and crisply into A.J. Brown's hand. So as long as he's catching 3-4 passes a game, or, you know, of course, anything more than that, that frown is going to turn upside down. And I think A.J. Brown is not going to be creating a lot of this drama. He's not going to be saying things are going to rock the boat to the media or on Twitch or anywhere else. He's going to go out there and make plays, collect a check, not say a damn thing, and New England's going to win a lot of football games in the process.
0: Yeah, but, I mean, does he even care if he's winning football games? He was pretty happy in Tennessee when he was getting 150, 160 targets a year. It didn't matter how many damn games they were winning as long as he was getting the rock. So it's looking like he might have to make that sacrifice again this year. And if his, you know, his old coach, Mike Vrabel, hopefully can keep that ship steady this season in Foxborough. And then the other question is I don't think it's addition by subtraction for the Eagles. So I'm having a tough time believing that this Eagles offense is going to be better this year. Then again, I was the one saying Kevin Petullo, the offensive coordinator last year, who didn't have a damn clue what he was doing, first-time play caller, was the main reason why the Eagles offense was bad. But then they bring in another first-time play caller in Sean Mannion, a guy that's only been retired for a couple of seasons. So now that Smitty is number one, Devontae Smith, they drafted Mekhi Lemon. They've added Dontavion Wicks. They've added Hollywood Brown. They still have Dallas Goedert, and they still have Saquon and, of course, Jalen Hurts. We'll see what the offensive line looks like because it's basically the same one it's been for the last couple of years, and they won it behind that offensive line, the Super Bowl 2 years ago, and the offense was largely mediocre because of the offensive line. Is the Eagles' offense going to be better without A.J. Brown just because there's going to be less distractions? I got a tough time believing in that, Brad.
1: Yeah, I mean, to a certain extent. I tend to agree with you. I think that, you know, obviously the biggest winner for the Philadelphia Eagles is this. It's Devontae Smith. And I actually proposed this, and Zach asked me this question during one of the breaks. You know, our crew right here on BetMGM tonight, who's going to have the better statistical season for you fantasy football fans that are out there? Is it going to be A.J. Brown or the Slim Reaper, Devontae Smith? I actually have A.J. Brown at wide receiver 10 in my fantasy rankings. I have Devontae Smith at wide receiver 11. That's how close it is. You know, Smith's going to see probably a surge in targets, though I still feel, even though he got a new coordinator there, it's going to be mainly a heavy run offense, maybe more like 52 to 48 run to pass compared to like 55-45 that we've seen previously. You know, how is Smith going to respond to being the WR1 in this offense? It just boils down to quarterback play. Who's more accurate, Drake May or Jalen Hurts? Is Drake May by a mile, like a long, long mile? And as a result, I will take A.J. Brown over Devontae Smith. So I'm going to ask you what I propose at Noisy Huevos on X or Twitter with my pole dancing poll question of the day. Who do you feel is going to have the better fantasy football season? In other words, assuming a 17-game season, who is going to have the better stat line? Pat, A.J. Brown, New England, or Devontae Smith with Philadelphia? Who do you got?
0: Well, I'll take Devontae Smith. I will. I'll take Devontae Smith. Yeah, because I still believe Jalen Hurts is a top 10 quarterback in football. And that feels like that is one of the hottest debates that you could have. I've seen the guy ball out in two freaking Super Bowls. I've seen him outplay Patrick Mahomes in both Super Bowls. One he lost and one he won. So I know last year, again, it was a conglomerate of issues for that Eagles offense last year. Yes, Jalen Hurts was bad in some games. Yes, Saquon Barkley didn't feel like he had that same explosiveness. Yes, the offensive line struggled. And yes, the play calling was god-awful. I think if Sean Mannion can step in and prove to be a decent offense coordinator, Jalen Hurts is going to have a huge year. And by product of that, Devontae Smith will have a huge year. Let's squeeze in a quick caller here. 310-840-4910. Again, talking about the Myles Garrett trade today, one of the biggest trades in recent NFL memory. Let's get to Mike, who's in South Carolina, next up on line one here on BetMGM tonight. What's up, Mike?
2: Hey, what's going on? I listen to Westwood One every night, man.
0: We appreciate that, bro.
1: Awesome.
2: Well, the player that I was thinking about was Joe Montana from the 49ers to Kansas City.
0: Yeah, you're talking about the trade?
2: Yeah. We were Yeah, this you probably wasn't even born then. This was in 93.
0: Yeah, that was right before I was born. I appreciate the call, Mike. Good stuff. That's good good memory there, bringing up that trade. So again, just revisiting that one. The Chiefs get Joe Montana, safety David Whitmore, and a third round pick in 1994, and the Niners get the Chiefs' first round pick in 1993. Which was the number 18 overall pick. And if I'm not mistaken, after that trade, Joe Montana, once he went to the Chiefs, Brad, I don't believe he really did anything. Well, I know they won games. He was a Pro Bowler, but obviously once he injured his elbow, missed that 91 season, Joe Montana was never really the same quarterback again. So I don't know if like Myles Garrett's still basically in the prime of his career. Not basically, he is. He literally just broke the NFL sack record last year. So good recall, and I guess at the time, just because of Joe Montana, what he had done with San Francisco, probably was a massive trade, but, I mean, that was a guy in the tail end of his career.
1: Yeah, I mean, he was certainly, I think it was like 37 years old, and he was dealing with some elbow issues at that point in juncture in his career, so he wasn't quite a shell of his former self, but he was definitely a level below the elite play that he had with the San Francisco 49ers. I mean, the Chiefs did win a division title in the first AFC Championship game appearance that they had in a number of decades with Montana at the helm. So it was successful for a season, but in general, a lot of people have already forgotten the impact that Joe Montana had in Kansas City. So, yeah, it was definitely a step down in his career at that point, just due to his elbow being out of shape.
0: Yeah, that's good. Good point there, though, by Mike. All right, we'll take a quick break here. 310-840-4910. We've got other callers that want to weigh in on the Myles Garrett versus Aaron Donald debate, and if Myles Garrett could surpass Aaron Donald if the Rams win a Super Bowl this year. So we'll get back to your phone calls when we return, and we'll also talk some baseball because it was a hell of a weekend in the major league circuit. Yeah. So get you some score updates and get you caught up on the weekend that was when we return as well. 310-840-4910. He's Brad Evans. I'm Pat Boyle. This is BetMGM tonight on Westwood One Sports.
3: Myles Garrett has been traded to the Rams. The NFL Defensive Player of the Year joins league MVP Matthew Stafford. 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

0: Welcome on back, BetMGM. Tonight, Westwood One Sports. He's Brett Evans. I'm Pat Boyle. Phone number to join the show, 310-840-4910. 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If you win your wager that was made with that token, you will receive extra winnings. All right, before we talk some baseball here, we asked you earlier this hour if Myles Garrett, who's now on the LA Rams, big jaw-dropping blockbuster trade today, Browns getting Jared Verse, a first-round pick, and two other draft picks in the future in return. If Myles Garrett wins a Super Bowl this year with the Rams, does he surpass Aaron Donald and put himself in the conversation for the greatest defensive player of all time? Let's get to Jacob, who's in Jersey, next up on line two on BetMGM tonight. Jacob, what's going on?
1: Yeah, what's up? Thanks for talking to my call. So I would say absolutely that if he wins the Super Bowl with the Rams, then absolutely, because if you just look in their past with their careers, right? So Aaron Donald was with Matthew Stafford, and he had a nice team there in L.A., but if you take Myles Garrett, if you would have put Myles Garrett on that team for his career, I think you easily would have said that he maybe even already surpassed Aaron Donald. So,
0: All right, Jacob, so you're saying the fact that Myles Garrett has played on a lot of bad Browns teams is the reason why he might not be in that conversation with Aaron Donald yet, and if he played on some great Rams teams that won a Super Bowl, he already would be?
1: Very possibly. I'm saying you would have an absolutely different outlook had he won already a Super Bowl or been in multiple playoffs. He would have been able to rack up even more sacks and stuff like that if he was in more postseasons and stuff like that.
0: Okay, Jacob, I appreciate the call. Yeah. I do know, look, Myles Garrett has played in three playoff games so far in his career. Two in 2020 when the Browns made the playoffs and they smoked the Steelers and then lost to the Chiefs despite the fact that Mahomes got hurt and it was Chad Henne playing. And then 2 years ago when the Browns got beat, who was that in 2023? Oh, and they got crushed by the Houston Texans. So three playoff games for Myles Garrett, only one sack, and only two quarterback hits. So look, he's had fewer opportunities than Aaron Donald, but I don't remember watching those two short runs for the Browns in the playoffs the last couple of years, Brad, and thinking like, wow, Myles Garrett making a big impact now that he's finally in the postseason. Again, I don't know if he would have been able to do anything because the Browns got crushed by the Texans, but small sample size, only one sack in three playoff games. I don't know if it's fair to say, oh, just because the Rams have been a consistent winner doesn't mean Myles Garrett would have been the same performer as Aaron Donald was in the playoffs. Aaron Donald had two sacks in the Super Bowl, and he's had some big-time playoff games basically every time the Rams have gotten there.
2: Yeah, just another argument that Garrett, when presented the opportunity on a silver platter, and that silver platter being the NFL postseason, he's got to deliver on the hype. I mean, he's got to wrap dudes up. He's got to collapse pockets. He's got to wreak havoc, period, end of story. And that will add to the legend. That's got to add to the lore. It's got to bring all the fame. And it's got to bring the historical perspective overall. So, you know, again, you make a really strong point with Aaron Donald. It only adds to your case with what you laid out in his performance in the postseason. Garrett will get another crack as a member of the LA Rams this year, and I think he will deliver. And that's why this conversation is going to be quite heated. Are you team Donald? Are you team Garrett? There may not be no clear-cut winner once Garrett gets that trophy and elevates his game in the postseason.
0: 310-840-4910, number to join the show. All right, Brad, let's talk a little baseball here. It was an eventful weekend for your Cubbies. Now, they did lose the series to the Cardinals, which I can imagine made mad, especially last night on Sunday Night Baseball. Can't hit Matt Liberatore or Hunter Dobbins. But Saturday night, that was at least the high of the weekend, because PCA, four hits, and he cranks a rocket shot of a home run as an entire section of tarps off fans, which has overtaken baseball, sections of fans just shirtless, nips, and mostly dudes. Well, all dudes, right? Because I don't know if... There is a double standard in
2: ladies.
0: There. There's a double standard in there somewhere. Yeah,
2: totally
0: but I don't know if I've seen any female, girls taking part in it, women. So it's all dudes with their shirts off, tarps off, as they're calling it. Yet an entire section of these dudes screaming, overrated. And as they're chanting that, PCA launches a moonshot as part of a four-hit night. So that had to feel pretty good, although losing a series to the hated Cardinals, not so great for the Cubbies.
2: Yeah, and he also had the game clinching catch in the end. And the Cubs were up, handsomely at that time, but it was an amazing, closeout that he had, sliding catch, and as he's sliding on the grass at Busch Stadium, his body turns around and he's waving with the ball in his hands at the tarps off section there at Busch Stadium, just pouring salt into the wound. Can I say something about tarps off, Pat? I think it's highly annoying. And I'm already tired of it. I think it's a phenomenon that really took over college football last season. It's now carried over to Major League Baseball. The Cardinals, of course, taking credit. Oh, yeah, we were the people that invented tarps off. I mean, they were saying that on the broadcast I sat on NBC. And I'm like, man, I've seen this at various college football games over the last year or two. This is not some new phenomenon that you, the best fans in the game, the best fans in all of professional sports, only fill up half the stadium against your arch rivals when you're exceeding expectations. St. Louis Cardinals. I don't know. I think it's got to be overplayed. It's stated ad nauseum. Oh, yeah, I can hear the tarps off. I think it's annoying. Like, if I attended a game at Busch Stadium, I'm enjoying a baseball game, and I'm hearing those stupid chants in the outfield, and they don't shut up. The Cubs could be up like four or five runs, and they're still saying, overrated. Let's go, Cardinals. No, dude, you're getting your ass kicked. Put your shirt back on. Put the man boobs away. Sit down and shut up. I'm sick of tarps off already, and it's just now beginning.
0: Yeah, look, here's the thing. Like you mentioned it. Let's not act like this is a new phenomenon. Like, There are psychos. There are psychos that show up to Buffalo Bills playoff games, Cleveland Browns playoff games, and it's 15 degrees outside and they don't have a shirt on. Right. It's a little weird for me. Yeah. It's a little weird for me when you've got an entire section of grown ass men with their shirts off and that's their thing. Like, look at us. We're 100 dudes all shirtless. It's like, that's not that cool. It's kind of weird. Like, you kind of look like a virgin doing that, in my opinion. I don't know. Like, don't get me wrong. Everything is cool once, but to, like, that's your identity? Yeah, hey, look at us. All these dudes, no women in sight, shirts off, because that's the cool thing to do. I don't know if I would want to be caught on camera at a game because my shirt is off as I'm watching other grown men play a sport. And I'm like, you see, it doesn't, it's not really cool. I agree with you, Brad. It's not really cool.
2: It's lame as you know what. And I will say this at Wrigley Field, you know what the Chicago Cubs fans do? They build beer snakes. That is cool. Everybody is throwing in their empty cups, and it gets longer and longer and more ridiculous every single game. That's creative. That's unique. That identifies with the great city of Chicago. That identifies with the wonderful organization, the Chicago Cubs. And that identifies with a historic Wrigley Field and the bleacher bums, not some like lame 20-something dudes with their shirts off who really need to go to the gym and throw up a couple of bars and work on them nips.
0: I agree. Tarps off. I don't know if it's annoying. It's just not cool. Like, it's not cool when it's 100 dudes, not a woman in sight, and you're all with your shirt off at a game where a bunch of grown men are playing a game, and you're, I don't know. Maybe it's just me. Maybe it's just me. Maybe set a higher bar. 310-840-4910, the number to join the show. We could talk some more baseball when we return as well, because the National League Cy Young Award race might be the greatest we've ever seen.
2: Hot!
0: And that's not hot hyperbole. Yeah, we'll get you some scoreboard updates as well when we return. 310-840-4910. He's Brad Evans. I'm Pat Boyle. This is BetMGM tonight on Westwood One Sports.
3: The trade has happened. The Patriots are acquiring A.J. Brown from the Eagles for a first-round pick in 2028 and a fifth-rounder next year. Will the former All-Pro receiver be the big-play target Drake May needs to get New England back to the Super Bowl and win it this time? Westwood One Sports.
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1: All right, welcome on back. BetMGM Tonight, Westwood One Sports. He's Brett Evans. I'm Pat Boyle. Phone number to join the show, 310-840-4910. You can call, you can text. We were just laughing in the break. Combs feels like a disc jockey now because he's getting song requests left and right. Jacob in Baltimore requested Made You Look by Nas, which just played right there. And we've got somebody, Brad, that wants to weigh in on the Tarps offense. So let's get to that football here.
2: Here we go.
1: Brendan in Michigan, next up on line one here on BetMGM Tonight. Brendan, what's going on, man?
3: Hey, how you gentlemen doing tonight?
1: Good, man. How are you?
3: I was calling.
2: Good.
3: I'm doing good, man. Thank you. So I was calling because you guys are saying that it seems a little weird for guys to take off their shirts and, like, fling it around during the baseball games. And I'm just kind of a little bothered by that because you're saying, like, it's weird for grown men to do that, but yet you're having the aspect of where grown men, if you're watching a football game, you're watching grown men tug each other down and everything. So I'm just a little curious on why that would be an issue because they're just getting into it a little more when the baseball is possibly about to be on a lockout next year. I mean, it's bringing more.
1: Yeah, Brendan, I appreciate the call, man. But look, I don't think it's that serious. I think it's just it's like a group of 100 guys all with their shirts off, not shutting the hell up all game long. I just don't think it's cool, right? There was no like innuendo there. I just don't think that's cool. I think there's a lot cooler things to do if you're going to go to a baseball game than to like celebrate that you're with a bunch of other guys with your shirts off, going nuts the entire game. I don't know. Like, I get it. Like, in some sports and in some cultures, like soccer in South America, soccer in Europe, like the fans, I mean, a lot of them, the shirt off has nothing to do. It's the fact that it's entire group with their shirts off. But there's soccer fans that don't sit down the entire game, that are standing, chanting, cheering the entire game. I don't know. I just don't think it's cool. There's nothing else than that. I don't think there was no deeper message than that one.
2: Yeah, I find that kind of stuff highly annoying. The one thing I will say is this. During the Cubs broadcast, the St. Louis Cardinals great Al Hrabowski was in the house, I think, for like the second game. I think he's like in his 70s. And he ripped his shirt off and then cracked open and chugged a Budweiser. And I was impressed with his frame. Like, Hrabowski's still pretty shredded, very tan, got a full head of hair that's very gray, the gray handlebar mustache. That was funny. I laughed. The fact that he was chugging a Budweiser while twirling the shirt at the same time, kudos to him. But as a group of young men in right field, you and I very much on the same page of how annoying this tarps off thing has become.
1: Yeah, and again, like I love when I see the people that are just sheer psychos that are at a playoff football game and it's 15 degrees outside and those guys have their shirts. So like one guy has his shirt off and he's going nuts and he's got the team body paint on. And it's like, wow, that's a real fan. I don't know. I think the tarps off thing, I think the tarps off thing, Brad, it kind of has like a 6-7 component to it for me as well. Like it was cool for a little bit.
2: It does.
1: It was cool for a little bit. And it's been run into the ground immediately. And now you have,
2: yep,
1: like you said,
2: bingo, bongo.
1: You have the Cardinals fans basically acting as if they started this. And you have an entire section of people doing it. Like, at some point, you jump the shark. And I think Tarps Off has jumped the shark.
2: Yeah, it has. And that shark needs to turn around and chomp this thing and tear it into all the shreds in the world because it needs to die.
1: Now, Monty, our video producer, Monty in the chat says, horrible take, 6-7 was never cool. No, it like was, like for a very brief time before my like 9-year-old nephew got a hold of it and like the entirety of Gen Z and whatever the younger generation is, where then it
2: and
1: just
2: commercials
1: became,
2: now are even talking about it, Pat.
1: Exactly. For a small portion of time, like slang, like, you know, it was like, yeah, 6-7, man. Like, you know, we're like people start to say, yeah, bet. Like, yeah, bet. Like, it was just like, yeah, I agree with you. 6-7. Yeah, 6-7. And then it just, it, like, kids and the general population got a hold of it and ruined it. That's what happens. We ruined
4: it. Oh, my God.
1: Like, things are cool for a little bit, but not a lot of people know about them. Well, apparently a lot of people care. We got people that are calling in because they care so much that me and Brad think so the tarps off is so stupid and uncool. So that's why. We got about a minute here, Brad. If you had to pick a Cy Young Award winner, who the hell would you even pick right now in the National League? Because between Christopher Sanchez, Jacob Mizorowski, Skeens, who hasn't even pitched that well, Ohtani, who's got an ERA under one, and then Chris Sale, I have no idea who the hell is going to win this freaking award.
2: I'm going to probably go with Shohei Ohtani. I think he's all in and determined to win that award at great odds right now, plus 550 at BetMGM. That's the fourth highest. Sanchez, plus 150. He's been brilliant. Miz at plus 180. Skeens, plus 450. And then Sale at 8-1. Sale's in the conversation. Atlanta's been the best team in the National League. But Shohei, he's Ohtani. He's going to get the votes. Plus 550, that's the value. That's my pick.
1: I agree with you. I've been saying it for weeks, and I feel like Ohtani is not going to have a dip in his performance on the mound, because when Shohei wants something, Shohei gets it. And on the mound, he has been nearly untouchable. Untouchable. All right, Brad, we'll bid you adieu, brother. We'll see you tomorrow.
2: I'll be in the right field bleachers twirling my shirt around. See ya!
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1: 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Phone number to join the show is 310-840-4910. You can call, you can text, 310-840-4910. Great first 3 hours of the show. In case you missed it and you want to weigh in on anything that we have gotten to so far in the show, started the program with the big blockbuster NFL trade of the offseason and one of the big NFL trades in recent memory. The Los Angeles Rams have acquired the reigning defensive player of the year, Myles Garrett, from the Cleveland Browns. And in return, Cleveland gets the young Pro Bowl pass rusher, Jared Verse, who has already made a big impact in just his first couple of years of the NFL. He's only played two seasons, and he's got a combined 12 sacks and I believe it was 22 tackles for a loss so far in just 2 years for Jared Verse, along with 5 forced fumbles. They don't have to pay him a contract extension until next offseason. And the Browns also get a first-round draft pick next year, a second-round draft pick in 2 years, and a third-round draft pick in 3 years. So how do you feel about both sides of that trade? I know it might be a vanilla thing to do, and you guys know if you listen to me, I'm not short of, I guess, bold or hot takes, if you will. I mean, I don't know. I just speak my opinion on everything, and I guess maybe a lot of the times it's an unpopular take, but I feel vanilla saying this. I feel like both teams get an A. Right? Whenever we have a big trade like this, it's so a lot of people's reactions are normally, oh, this team got fleeced. Oh, this team got fleeced. This team dominated this trade. What a stupid trade. What a steal. I think both teams get an A. The Rams get the best defensive player on the planet, right?

And so I give them an A, but they do have to take on $40 million a year, whereas the Browns now, they get that $40 million a year off the books. You don't have to worry about the Browns wasting the prime of Myles Garrett's career anymore. You free up a ton of cap space to make some moves, not only the rest of this offseason, but next year and the next year after that. And Jared Verse now, basically, not that he has to prove himself. He's already proven a lot in 2 years, but he has to play really well again for him to get close to top of the market pass rusher money. So he's incentivized to obviously play great for the Browns. Now, is he ever going to be as good as Myles Garrett? Chances are probably not, because Myles Garrett has been a generational talent. And a first-team All-Pro 5 of the last 6 years. Two-time Defensive Player of the Year. Just broke the NFL sack record with 23 of them last year. But the Browns, they get a first-round pick next year's draft, which, again, the Rams are the Super Bowl favorite now. And their odds went from 8-1 to 6-1. So chances are that pick's going to be in the late 20s. Now, again, it is a first-round pick in the NFL, which it's not like the NBA. It's not like it doesn't matter. So it's still a pretty damn good pick. You do get a first-round pick, but it is going to be late in the first round. They get a second-round pick the year after that and a third-round pick the year after that. I think both teams did a tremendous job. And Andrew Berry reportedly was getting basically phone-blasted by Les Snead and the Rams over the last several weeks. What is it going to take for Myles Garrett? What is it going to take to get Myles Garrett? Picks? You going to take picks? Oh, it's going to take Jared Verse? Sorry, I don't think so. And then the Rams said, yeah, you know what? All right, fine. You can have Jared Verse, and we'll give you a first and a second and a third. If I was the Browns, I probably would have tried to get an extra first-rounder. Remember, the Packers got two first-rounders, or the Cowboys got two first-rounders from Micah Parsons, but the Packers then immediately had to pay him. And they gave up Kenny Clark in return. Or they got Kenny Clark in return. Now, the Rams are getting a Pro Bowl pass rusher. Or the Browns are getting a Pro Bowl pass rusher, excuse me. So I think it's about as equal as a trade as really as you could have for a player of his caliber. So we've been talking about that. You want to join the show, 310-840-4910. We also mentioned the A.J. Brown trade, which is now official. And my quick thoughts on that, you know, again, this is something we've been kind of expecting to happen here for quite some time. And now that it's official, I don't think the Eagles get better because of this. Now, there could be other reasons why the Eagles offense is better this year than last year. I don't think any of them are going to be because A.J. Brown's not there anymore. If the Eagles offense in 2026 looks like the Eagles offense from 2024, it's going to be because Sean Mannion is a good offensive coordinator, whereas Kevin Petullo last year in his only year stunk on ice. He was terrible. Like I always say about Arthur Smith, I say it about Kevin Petullo. My 9-year-old nephew with a box of crayons could call better plays and Kevin Petullo. Now, Sean Mannion's another first-time play caller, so there's a chance that he's also not great at this, and the Eagles' offense is bad again. But also, Saquon Barkley took a step back last year. He wasn't explosive. And the most important reason why, the offensive line was not nearly as good, despite the fact that it was largely the same offensive line that they've had, that they had in 2024 when they won the Super Bowl. And yes, Jalen Hurts also took a step. Like everybody, there wasn't a single player on the Eagles offense where you could say, wow, that player had a great year. They all regressed. And I think the main reason why was because of the offensive system, was because of Kevin Petullo. And I don't know how you think otherwise. There's a lot of people that took a ton of shots at Jalen Hurts last year. And again, it wasn't great. But we watched Jalen Hurts out-duel Patrick Mahomes in a Super Bowl that the Eagles lost 38-35. We watched Jalen Hurts outplay Patrick Mahomes in a Super Bowl a couple, 2 years ago where the Eagles destroyed the Chiefs. It was largely the same offense. Kellen Moore goes to the Saints. They bring in a guy that's never called plays before, and the offense stinks.

0: You tell me the reason why. So I don't think it's addition by subtraction. I never thought the Eagles should have traded A.J. Brown. They're paying more money now to not have him on the team than they were with him. You know, you look at A.J. Brown and that contract, according to SpotRac, when he was on the Eagles, his cap hit this year would have been $25 million. It cost the Eagles more than that to trade him. Like they're just because you trade a player doesn't mean you don't have to pay for him on the salary cap. Like the Eagles have over $30 million in dead cap that they can't use this year because of AJ Brown. So you've traded him. That doesn't mean you have now extra money to free up. No, like the Eagles are paying more to not have A.J. Brown on the team. And I know that he has created drama. I know that he at times has been a distraction. Trust me, I get it. I've been very critical of A.J. Brown every time, any and every time he's been a distraction. For all the distractions he caused last year, he had 1,000 yards and 7 touchdowns. He had 1,000 yards and 7 touchdowns. For as big of a distraction as he was. And you just sent him packing to get a first round pick in 2 years from now? 2 years from now. It'd be one thing if it was next year. You got to wait 2 years before you can even cash in on that pick. I could be wrong. Maybe it was A.J. Brown that was the root of the problems. I'm not in that Eagles locker room. I never was, but I look at a great wide receiver that is still a top 10 receiver in football, that's still not even 30 years old. And I put more of the blame on the head coach, Nick Sirianni, and I put most of the blame on the offensive coordinator from last year and Kevin Petullo as to the reasons why that Eagles offense stunk. And you didn't get a player back. Not like you got a player back from the Patriots. So now the Eagles, look, they've made some veteran signings this offseason. Dontavion Wicks from the Green Bay Packers, 330 yards and 2 touchdowns last year. In 3 years combined in the NFL, Dontavion Wicks has 108 catches. 108 catches, and he's got just over 1,200 yards and 11 touchdowns. A.J. Brown last year had 78 catches for 1,000 yards and 7 touchdowns. A.J. Brown in one season in Philadelphia in 2022 had 88 catches for 1,500 yards and 11 touchdowns. So A.J. Brown in his best year in Philadelphia basically put up what Dontavion Wicks did in 3 years. They bring in Hollywood Brown. Okay, Hollywood Brown is 28. What has he done the last couple of seasons? I mean, he had every opportunity to become a focal point of the Chiefs offense last year when Kelsey took a step back and you had the suspension to Rashee Rice, and Hollywood Brown last year put up 587 yards and 5 touchdowns. And then they drafted Mekhi Lemon. Okay, were they drafting Mekhi Lemon if they didn't have A.J. Brown? Probably not. Can Mekhi Lemon become a dominant receiver in football? He could. You knew what you had with A.J. Brown, the good and the bad. So I think the Eagles are going to regret it. But I do understand, I completely, fully understand the issues that A.J. Brown can bring to a locker room, the distractions that he can bring to an offense, where if you've got, another first-time play caller in Sean Mannion, and I think that was probably part of the reason why the Eagles had to settle with Sean Mannion. They didn't get Mike McDonald. They didn't get Mike McDaniel. He went to the Chargers. They didn't get seemingly any of the other offense coordinators they wanted. Brian Daboll went to Tennessee to work with Cam Ward. And I think part of that reason might have been because of A.J. Brown. So again, I get it. I just think the Eagles, you have a guy that you've had proven success with. You have a guy that you've had proven success with. You got to find a way to make it work. You got to find a way to make it work. And for the Patriots, I don't know if it's as simple as, okay, well, A.J. Brown is going to go to the Patriots, and he's never going to become a headache again. He's never going to demand a trade. He's never going to go on social media and start talking about how he doesn't get the ball. Yeah, just because he's got his buddy Mike Vrabel. Because when he was with Tennessee and Mike Vrabel, there were never any problems. I don't think it's as simple as that. Because what does A.J. Brown care about? Having the football thrown his way. And that's about it. And if you think I'm putting words in his mouth, he literally put on Instagram 2 days after they won the Super Bowl 2 years ago and said, and I'm paraphrasing him here, but he said, yeah, we won the Super Bowl, but that feeling's kind of already gone away because I didn't dominate. And last year, Stephon Diggs had less targets than A.J. Brown. And I'd probably say A.J. Brown, not probably, A.J. Brown is a better receiver at Stephon Diggs at this point in their careers. But Stephon Diggs had 20 less targets than A.J. Brown had, and A.J. Brown caused a lot of distractions. So if he gets the same or less targets in New England this year than he did last year in Philly, just because Mike Vrabel's his coach, you think that there's not going to be any problems? Because the Patriots have a good run game that they've got to commit to. The Patriots got a tight end that they love in Hunter Henry. The Patriots have other receivers in Kayshon Booty and Matt Collins and Pop Douglas, and they signed Romeo Dobbs. That they're going to throw the ball to. And they got a young, impressionable quarterback that doesn't need to have his number one wide receiver chirping at him or causing problems in the locker room every time he doesn't get 10-plus targets in a game. But everything could work out. Maybe the Eagles' offense is better without A.J. Brown. Maybe A.J. Brown doesn't cause any distractions in New England. And he gets 1,000 yards and 10 touchdowns, and they go back to the AFC title game. Those are the best-case scenarios for this situation. This is a trade that could help both teams out. It could hurt both teams. It's a unique trade. And I think it is probably likely that it hurts both teams. For as great as A.J. Brown is on paper and the numbers he's put up, New England was about as together of a team as you could have last year. You're risking a lot of that great chemistry just for the sake of a player that's got a ton of talent, yes. And it might sound like I'm speaking out both sides of my mouth here, but for Philly, you already had that guy in-house. You've proven that in years past, like A.J. Brown creating distractions last year wasn't new. It wasn't like the first time it happened. It happened in the year that they collapsed. Look, it went to a Super Bowl with them. The following year, he got off to a 10-1 start and collapsed, and there was talk about disgruntledness. Reminds me of Curb Your Enthusiasm, Larry David. Are you disgruntled? He was disgruntled. There was distractions. And then 2024, they rebound and they win a Super Bowl. So 2025, where A.J. Brown, and what did he really do? You know, there was reports of that there was a parking lot meeting between Jalen Hurts and Saquon and A.J. Brown. A.J. Brown did go on a Twitch stream, and, you know, he's basically talking and creating headlines and creating, distractions. I got news for you. A.J. Brown wasn't the only reason why the Eagles offense stunk last year. So you've already had a guy that you know can, yes, be a distraction, but at the end of the day, he wants the ball in his hands. He wants to dominate. That's not a bad thing to have. Now, could you say A.J. Brown's effort was pathetic at times last year? Did he stop on routes? I mean, yeah, it felt like there were maybe two or three instances of that because he was under a microscope. Everybody watched his every route, every one of his run blocks. I think if you take a look at 75% of the receivers in the NFL, and even some of the great ones, you'll find a couple of plays where they take a playoff. It never made sense to me. You're replacing A.J. Brown with an unproven receiver that you have to spend a first-round pick on, and then you get a first-round pick for him in return 2 years from now from a Patriots team that is a playoff contender? So I think it can absolutely hurt both teams more than it can help both of them. Whereas the Browns-Rams trade for Myles Garrett, that, and almost in all certainty for me, it helps both teams. It's a very interesting blockbuster day in the NFL. We'll take your phone calls on either of those trades, 310-840-4910. And when we return, Noah Eagle is wrapping up. He's a very busy man. He's a very wanted man. He was doing a couple of other hits tonight. So we're going to have Noah Eagle join us next, play-by-play voice for NBC Sports and Peacock. We're going to talk NBA Finals, we'll talk Knicks, and we'll talk the Spurs' historic Game 7 win over the Thunder on Saturday. We will do that when we return. I'm Pat Boyle. This is BetMGM Tonight on Westwood One Sports.
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1: 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I'm Pat Boyle. The phone number to join the show, 310-840-4910. Let's get the great Noah Eagle in here now, the play-by-play voice for NBC Sports and Peacock. Won't be long until he's doing college football Saturdays, NFL on Sundays, but he's enjoying some summertime right now. Noah, it's good to have you back, man. How's everything been?
2: Everything is great. Always even better when you get an intro of the acoustic version of How You Remind Me, or I guess that would be the non-lyrical version, just the instrumental. Either way, shout out to Grant Hill, who was in the Rockstar Nickelback music video.
1: Wait, was he? Grant Hill was in the, he was in the music
2: video?
1: Right.
2: That's right. Well, if you actually look back, that music video was basically a bunch of celebrities and recognizable faces all singing small portions of it, and he was one of them.
1: Wow. You know, and seeing Nickelback gets a ton of flack, and they had ideas like that, along with some songs that when you hear them, you can't help but sing them. That is one hell of a trivia, though.
2: It's catchy music. Oh, no, I agree, because Grant said it to us during the playoffs, because we were talking about Nickelback. It was me, Robbie Hummel, Grant, Ashley Chamonix, and for whatever reason, Nickelback was in conversation. He was like, oh, yeah, I was in one of those music videos. I go, what song? He goes, you know the one? I'm like, no, you have to tell me the name of the song. He goes, I don't know the name of the song. So then we looked it up, and he was in the Rockstar video.
1: There you go. How about that? I never would have guessed. Never would have guessed. Well, between that and getting pulled into various bars by Raph, I'm sure he's got probably a bunch of stories he could tell. But, Noah, yeah. Let's start with Saturday night. Historic Game 7 between the Spurs and the Thunder. Wemby and San Antonio, as Mike Tirico laid it out, they go into the Lions' Den and they dethrone the champs on their own floor. A game they led for the majority of. And in the fourth quarter, I mean, just showing the onions, hitting big three after big three on the road. What was your biggest takeaway from Game 7 on Saturday night?
2: Just the incredible composure of that team that you just mentioned. For most of them, most of their rotation, it's their first playoff run. And I know that that's been talked about a ton, so it's not like I'm breaking any ground. But Victor Wembanyama, 22, Castle at 21, Harper at 20. All in years 1, 2, or 3, all in their first playoff run. Devin Vassell, first playoff experience. Julian Champagny, first playoff experience. It's a starting five that basically, outside of De'Aaron Fox, who before this had only one series of playoff experience. Because you have Harper off the bench. Carter Bryant had never played in the playoffs before this, and not even necessarily deep in the tournament in his 1 year at Arizona. And then your other bench pieces, Cornette is a champ. Harrison Barnes is a champ. So they've been there before, and those are your veterans that can kind of guide you. But Keldon Johnson, first real playoff experience. It's remarkable to me, the composure that they showed through this series. Because you're not only was it a Game 7 on the road, but over the course of the entire series, you win Game 1 in remarkable fashion. After giving up a big lead, you go to double overtime because Wemby hits one of the more absurd shots we've ever seen at that stage, and you win in double OT. You almost win Game 2, and a lot of teams with that lack of experience against the defending champion, you lose Game 2 the way they did, and you maybe start to crumble, which in Game 3 they did, but then you come back and dominate Game 4, you get dominated in Game 5, then you dominate Game 6, and then you play this well in Game 7. To me, that is really the biggest thing that I think nobody expected from them this early.
1: Yeah, I agree. And I had a question teed up a little bit later in the interview. Like, were you stunned by how quickly this team grew up? A bunch of kids barely old enough to drink. And Dylan Harper still not old enough to drink, legally, at least, you know, who dethroned the defending champ. So, how stunning was that? Because that was part of the reason why I picked the Thunder to go back to the finals. And I think we've seen that play out in several years in the past. I mean, just look back at 2 years at OKC, where they were the one seed and they got beat by Luka and the Mavs because seemingly they didn't have that playoff experience, the ebbs and flows of how a 7-game series goes. So, but like, it's scary to think of where the Spurs could be in another 2-3 years when they have another 2-3 years of playoff runs underneath their belt.
2: historically, you're correct that pretty much every champion felt like had to go through something before they became champions. So last year with the Thunder, the year before, you come up short. Even the year before that, the way that they came up short, it was experience that built to eventually get to the mountaintop. And even then, the experiences they had through the journey of the seven-game series against Denver and, of course, seven games in the finals. The year before that, the Boston Celtics got to the finals 2 years prior and lost, had been close, knocking on the door year after year after year, finally breaking through and winning a title. The year before that, Denver, same deal, went through it, had the crazy 2-3-1 comebacks in the bubble. The year before that, they had the seven-game series loss to Portland, where they could have potentially gone and tried to give the Warriors their best shot. Years leading up, when Jamal Murray was hurt, et cetera, they had been through all that. Obviously, the Warriors, we know what they had been through to get back to that mountaintop, and we go on, the Milwaukee Bucks. You just go year after year, you say, man, these teams really had to go through it before they got to that point. And that's why I think they're so ahead of schedule. But to answer the question, am I surprised? No, because I think Wemby is so different mentally from just about any other 22-year-old that you can find, especially one that has as much talent and natural ability as this guy does. But his mental approach, not just to the game, but to everyday life, sets the tone for the rest of the team. And I think that's where a lot of the confidence and belief comes in. And because of that, there's no real second guessing. There's no blinking. It's just, hey, attack mode. Let's let it rip.
1: Talking to Noah Eagle here on BetMGM tonight, Westwood One Sports. I'm Pat Boyle. Noah, the play-by-play voice for NBC Sports and Peacock. You heard him many, many big games throughout this NBA playoff run, and you're going to hear him every Saturday night, Big Ten Saturday night on NBC Sports, NFL Sundays. Noah, J-Dub said after the game, they probably win the series if he was healthy. You know, A.J. Mitchell, also a crucial player off the bench for them all year, and a guy that also started 16 games this season and a few in the playoffs. He missed the last, what was it, 3-4 games of this series. So do you agree with J-Dub? Do you think the Thunder win the series if Jalen Williams plays those last couple of games?
2: Yeah, look, again, are we saying Jalen Williams fully healthy? Because that's so different than the Jalen Williams that we saw for the majority of the year. You're just assuming that this guy who couldn't stay healthy in the regular season was then healthy in the postseason. That's what we ended up seeing, where he tried to rush himself back. Game six, he looked like a shell of the player that we are accustomed to seeing. I actually think A.J. Mitchell was the bigger loss because, look, you can't play without both of them. That was when they started losing some games in the middle of the season, partly when Shea was out, they became a mortal team. I think that this season, I might be getting this slightly wrong, but I'm pretty sure this season the Thunder were 56 and, let me do the math, 56 and 12, maybe, when Shea Gilgeous-Alexander played. That gets you to, what, 68 games or so?
1: I think they're 8-6 without him.
2: Exactly. They're 8-6 without him, and they were 56 and 12 or so with him. That's very clear to me in terms of value. You talk about most valuable player. That's insane value. You go from world beaters to mortal with one guy. And by the way, of the few losses that they did have with him playing, most were to San Antonio. And so it was just that type of matchup. But I think that they would have been fine if they had one of the two guys healthy, because they had, those are two creators. And what they eventually started lacking down the stretch was creators outside of Shea Gilgeous-Alexander. And in game seven in particular, they ran out of creators. Jared McCain had a couple of moments. Certainly in the series, he was awesome. He had a few moments early in game seven where it looked like he might have one of those days, but he wasn't enough of a creator on his own for them to overcompensate the other two guys. Chet Holmgren, two field goal attempts in game seven. What he did for the majority of the series was not as a creator. It was as a reactor more than anything. Isaiah Hartenstein had a great series in the majority of his time out there, but he's not a guy you're going to give the ball and say, go get us a bucket. Versus A.J. Mitchell, what he did early in the playoffs was that. Jalen Williams, what he did last year in the finals run was that. And so when you're missing both those guys, I think that's where you probably lose out. And so if you have one of the two, they easily could have won. Absolutely. But it's all irrelevant. Those are all ifs.
1: Yeah. No, it didn't take it. You mentioned Chet Holmgren. It didn't take a basketball savant to see how poorly he played in Game 7 on Saturday and for the majority of that series. What gets lost in the social media polar spectrum conversations with everybody piling on Chet, and don't get me wrong, I've never seen anybody more afraid of the moment and maybe more afraid of an opponent than he looked on in Game 7, but he's a great young player that helped them win a title last year. He was literally the runner-up to Wemby as Defensive Player of the Year. He was third-team All-NBA, first-team All-Defense, and he's 23 years old. Yeah. So that being said, do you think Sam Presti, OKC GM, should pull the trigger this offseason and trade Chet for Giannis with the thinking being, we're probably going to run into San Antonio a handful of more times, and if that's a matchup that we just get completely owned in, I don't know if we like our chances, or we just talked about the injuries to J-Dub and A.J. Mitchell. Should OKC run it back, considering if they were fully healthy, they're probably playing against my Knicks on Wednesday?
2: I would tell you that more the latter. The honest thing doesn't make a ton of sense to me, because you're going after a guy that needs the ball in his hands, and you have an MVP in the last 2 years that needs the ball in his hands in crunch time. I just don't love that as a fit. I know defensively it could be great. But you mentioned it. Chet was the runner-up and Defensive Player of the Year. He's been an outstanding player in his young career. He won the title with them and set a record for blocks in a Game 7 of the Finals last year. That was last year. I think that because of the stakes of the playoffs, there's just a tendency to overreact. Sam Presti is too smart for that. I think he more than likely brings back his core, and he believes in his core. Now, whether or not he decides that Jalen Williams is part of that core, I think that's more of the decision, because he probably feels like, well, A.J. Mitchell proved that he can be that guy, and Jarrett McCain at times proved that he could be that guy. As long as we stay healthy, we could use some of that space to go and get a different piece. Maybe that's how you go about it. But I don't think getting rid of Chet makes a ton of sense for them. Now, the reason I say to a point, you're going to you bring back your core, but the extensions start to kick in for J-Dub and for Chet. And so knowing that, with the CBA rules and how the aprons work, you're not going to be able to keep everybody on the team. So that means that someone like Isaiah Hartenstein probably has to go. Alex Caruso, what decision do you make on him? How do you handle the A.J. Mitchell situation, knowing that he is, in the next year, is going to be up for an extension as well? Jared McCain now going to his third year. He'll have only 2 years left on his rookie deal, so you're going to try to maximize that. On and on and on and on. Aaron Wiggins and Isaiah Joe and Kenrich Williams, they had so much depth, but they also knew that that depth was going to have to come to an end over the next 2 years or so. So we just saw this with the Boston Celtics, who win a title. They go after it one more year, and after last year, they fall short. Brad Stevens says, light reset button. They give away Jrue Holiday, Porzingis, Horford's gone, Kornet's gone, brand new team. I'm not saying it's going to be that drastic, but changes are going to be coming in Oklahoma City. I do not think Chet Holmgren is one of them.
1: Okay. All right, Noah, let's get to my Knicks here. There's a lot of chatter about Mike Brown not being the right hire when the Knicks were down 2-1 against the Hawks. A lot of chatter, and I'm talking mostly about the chatter that was coming out of my mouth, about Mikal Bridges being a waste. Yes, I'll own these. A lot of chatter about Mikal Bridges being a waste of those five first-round picks. He got benched in the fourth quarter in back-to-back games against the Hawks, and Karl Anthony Towns had largely not reached his ceiling with the Knicks in the first 2 years. But now, in the last 11 games, all of that has changed. So I'll ask you, Noah, who have you been most impressed with on the Knicks here during this dominant run?
2: Yeah, look, Bridges is shooting the ball like God right now, so it would certainly be not insane to say him. But I think Cat, you know, Cat had probably the toughest go of it in the regular season with Mike Brown coming in, and Mike Brown's been honest about it, and I think Carl's been honest about it, that it wasn't a seamless fit right away. They had to kind of find a way to understand each other, and that continued in the early portion of the postseason, but they put the ball in his hands and let him initiate offense, and I think it's been brilliant. And he's done a good enough job of staying out of foul trouble that he can stay on the floor, and it's just flowed. But he's the X factor in the finals now. You need him to be elite, because if he's elite, it forces potentially Wembanyama out of the paint on the defensive end for San Antonio, because you have to respect his three-point shot. And then on the defensive side, I think OG Anunoby is going to have to accept that responsibility of guarding Wemby, because we've seen that Cat has a tendency to reach in the cookie jar a little too aggressively against guys like Victor Wembanyama. So fascinating. But yeah, if I had to rank them, I think it goes Cat, Bridges, Anunoby. We all knew, at least I felt like I knew, what Brunson has been and is, yeah. And he's just proven that further. And Josh Hart is Josh Hart. Like, those guys, to me, are just playing the highest version and highest level of what they are and doing it night in and night out. The rest of the guys have somewhat raised their level. Like, OG Anunoby at times hasn't just looked like a star in his role. He looked like a star. Josh Hart has looked like a star at times when they've needed him to. And certainly Karl Anthony Towns has fit that mold as well.
1: Mm. And that's why I think, and he got asked about it, and Josh Hart was like, well, how do you feel about Wemby possibly guarding you? And he goes, well, I feel like that means I must be pretty good at basketball then if Wemby's going to guard me, right? But probably more so because he can – they'll dare Josh Hart to beat him like the Cavs did, and yeah. Wemby can kind of hang back and try to be the roaming rim protector, and if Josh Hart starts hitting threes, then you reevaluate. But all right, Noah, we got time for two more questions. So I'll ask you this one. What do you think – We got the big Larry O'Brien trophy logo back at midcourt for the finals games and the script finals on either side of the court. Were you like me and, I don't know, every other basketball fan clamoring for this to come back? First time in over a decade that the NBA is bringing this back. Is that a good thing?
2: 1,000%. That's a huge deal to me. I feel like this is long, long overdue, and I'm glad that we're getting it. There's something different that now when you can go back and watch these games and you see that on the court, you feel it. And that's what the finals, that's what Super Bowls, that's what World Series, you want that. You know, you want to feel like it's special, it's different. That's what we're getting. So kudos to the NBA for listening.
1: Okay, great. Thank you for the short answer, because now here comes the hard one, and I have a feeling you knew I was going to ask you this. You're not going to break my heart if you don't pick the Knicks, but can we get a finals prediction from you? Who wins the finals and in how many games?
2: Yeah, look, I would tell you that just if we're just saying on paper, and we know that the finals are never on paper, none of these are ever on paper, and I think going into last year, everybody just said Oklahoma City would dominate Indiana, and look what happened. But if we're going on paper, I think the Spurs are the better team. They're deeper, they have the better star, which is not saying a crazy amount of separation between the two of them, with Brunson playing at the level he is, but Victor Wembanyama at this point has taken the mantle as the future and current face of the NBA, and he's playing like it, and he does it on both ends of the floor. So if we're just going off of that, the Spurs win. I think it goes six, but the way the Knicks are playing right now, it's as good a Knicks team as I can remember watching in a long time. And if they can keep playing at this level and they don't run out of gas, because that's my main concern, is that their starting five is awesome, arguably the best in the NBA. But Mitchell Robinson now is dealing with a finger or hand injury that we have no idea how it's going to affect his play. Landry Shamet's been off the charts, but can he keep this up against a much better defensive team in San Antonio? Jordan Clarkson has had some flashes of Jordan Clarkson of old, but defensively is still an issue at times on the court, and San Antonio will exploit. And then you've got Jose Alvarado, who I love, but you're comparing these guys to Dylan Harper, who looks like a future star, Keldon Johnson, who won Sixth Man of the Year, Carter Bryant, who has all the intangibles of a defensive monster and has shown it at times in the playoffs so far, Luke Kornet, who's won an NBA championship, Harrison Barnes, who's won an NBA championship. Like, this is a Spurs team that can go 10-plus deep. And so you have a team that goes 10-plus deep versus a team that tentatively is going 7. That's where my concern would be for New York, and that's why I feel like it's Spurs in 6.
1: Oh, I said you wouldn't break my heart, but it's broken, Noah, so I appreciate that. Thanks, man. Thank you. Just you look, you won't be invited down the Canyon of Heroes. You will not be there when the Knicks win the title, and I'm just kidding.
2: I'll be inside, bro. I will be inside. Are you kidding me? The city is going to look like if that happens. The things that will be happening on the street are going to be almost unfathomable. So I'll be inside and happy for everybody out there.
1: SIP, shelter in place if the Knicks win a title. Everybody in New York City. All right, Noah, we appreciate it, brother. Can't wait to catch up with you soon, man. Enjoy.
2: You got it, too. Good luck watching.
1: Thank you. Thank you very much. I will definitely need it. There you go. Noah Eagle. The great Noah Eagle. All right, we got to get to a quick break here. 310-840-4910. When we come back, we'll get to your phone calls, get you some score updates on a busy night in baseball. And at the top of the hour, we'll talk to John Schmelk, who can talk about the Knicks and the Giants, New York Giants, because they brought back Odell Beckham today. Was that a good move? So a lot more on the way. Don't go anywhere. I'm Pat Boyle. This is BetMGM Tonight on Westwood One Sports.
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1: All right, welcome on back. 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I'm Pat Boyle. Phone number to join the show, 310-840-4910. I just got a couple of minutes here, so stick with us. Don't worry, we're going to take another short break in a little bit. We have to. The end of the hour is a hard out at 55 of every hour. But we got John Schmelk coming up at the top of the hour. Friend of mine. Used to be at WFAN, did a Knicks podcast that was very successful. He's still at WFAN, technically. He does the pre- and post-game show for the New York Giants radio network. So we'll talk some Giants because they made a big move today, bringing back Odell Beckham. And obviously, he's a massive Knicks fan, and he knows ball. And you'll know right away once he starts talking. You'll know that the guy knows ball. So if you want to hear more about the details of the Knicks and this finals matchup versus the Spurs, you're going to get a lot of great X's and O's with John Schmelk coming up here in a couple of minutes. Let's get you a couple of baseball scoreboard updates here. Decently busy Monday night. Actually, let's get you a Let's Go Streaking update because I think all of our games are in action right now. And I know I took Freddie Freeman, and I saw he went 0-for-1 in the first inning. And then I think, let's see, Monty had Mike Trout against the Rockies. And they're in the bottom of the first. The bottom of the first just started. Trout's actually getting up to the plate right now. So thank you for that, Monty. Brad took Oswaldo Peraza, who doesn't have an at-bat yet. And Combs is already on the board. He took the legend, Troy Johnston. And Troy Johnston already has a knock. So Combs is already won. He's moved on to tomorrow. He has started in a new streak. And then I'm 0-for-1 with Freddie Freeman. I'm our longest active streaker with 2. And Trout's up right now for Monty, and Oswaldo Peraza has not gotten an at-bat yet. By the way, Chuck in Alabama texted into the show before, and he wanted to take Mike Trout. So I don't know if he realized Combs had already taken him, but we'll throw Chuck from Alabama onto the board here in case Mike Trout gets a hit. Chuck from Alabama can say that he was right. But at least for the show purposes, the four of us, Combs is already into tomorrow with a W. Me, Monty, and Brad still looking for that hit. All right, take a short break. Don't go any, though. When we come back, John Schmelk, who knows hoops, used to do a Knicks podcast, and is the pre- and post-game show host for the New York Giants, he'll join us next on BetMGM Tonight, right here on Westwood One Sports.
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1: 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All right, let's continue our preview of the NBA Finals. Game one on Wednesday night in San Antonio. My New York Knicks, this guy's New York Knicks going up against the San Antonio Spurs. Let's bring in the great John Schmelk, who also knows a thing or two about Big Blue. We can get to the Odell Beckham stuff in a little bit. He's the New York Giants radio pre- and post-game show host on WFAN. You can find him on Twitter at Schmelk, S-C-H-M-E-E-L-K. Schmelk, it's been a long time, brother. How you been, man?
2: Pat, everything's good, man. How are you? Good to talk to you, man.
1: I'm doing great. Look, I mean, I've been trying to soak in all the euphoria of the last couple of weeks, really just try to bottle it up, you know, and just try to capture that every single moment of what has been an unbelievable run here to the finals. It didn't feel real last week. It feels real now only because as we're going into the finals, all of a sudden now we get the Mitchell Robinson broken pinky news, which the freaking came out of nowhere. So look, we'll get to Mitch in just a bit. I just want to start here with why these last 11 games were possible. And I think it was because of a lot of guys that Knicks fans were very critical of, and rightfully so, especially after game three against the Atlanta Hawks. Like, who turned it around most dramatically? Like, we could do the Twitter apology form for a lot of guys on this team. Was it Cat? Was it Mikal Bridges? Was it Mike Brown? Like, who shocked you the most during these past 11 games?
2: Yeah, look, I mean, I think the list is long, to be honest with you. And I think Mikal Bridges is the guy that I think after really struggling the first couple games of that Hawks series and having an okay regular season is the guy that I think really is at the front of that list. And I think the reason he was able to turn it around, A, I think he just kind of decided, all right, I'm just going to go and do my thing and not worry about anything. But I think the way Mike Brown decided to change the offense heading into that game against the Hawks, change the way he uses Karl-Anthony Towns, Towns embracing that role as the hub of the offense at the top of the key, something they tried to get him to earlier in the year and he didn't want to do it. They convinced him to do it. It worked. It got everyone else involved moving off the ball. One of Bridges' strengths is the fact that he's great off the ball running.

0: sure. Schmelk, where do you stand on the whole competition debate for the Knicks here during this run? I can't stand how the Knicks had no chance versus the Pistons or the Celtics. Then both those teams get knocked out, and the Knicks obliterate the teams who knocked them out, Cleveland and Philly. And all of a sudden, the East is weak, and it doesn't matter, and the East stinks. You know, rather than that the Knicks had quite literally the most dominant 11-game stretch in NBA history, and folks want to discount it. So maybe I'm just on Twitter too much, but I don't know. Do you think Cleveland and Philly were fraudulent? Is there anything to discount from this run?
1: Look, this is how I look at it. Were Cleveland and Philly as good as Oklahoma City? No. And I don't think any sane Knicks fan would make that argument. But you can only play the teams on your schedule. Do I think the Pistons would have been a tougher matchup for the Knicks? Probably. Do I think the Celtics would have been a tougher matchup for the Knicks? Probably. But those teams couldn't win in advance. And you can only play the games on your schedule. And the Knicks could not have done anything more than they did against the opponents that they faced. They literally have had the most dominant 11-game run, not just in playoff history, in NBA history, including regular season games. No team has ever had this point differential in 11 straight games in the history of the National Basketball Association. So I don't care who the opponents are. If you can do this to teams that are in the playoffs, have players like Donovan Mitchell, Tyrese Maxey, Jalen Johnson, all of whom were all NBA players, by the way, and dominate them and made those three teams quit by the time they got to the elimination game in those series. And make no mistake, those teams quit. They beat the Cavs by 30 points in the elimination game against Cleveland. Their average point differential in elimination games went down. They had beaten Atlanta by so many points. They had beaten the other teams by so many points. So, look, they have been so dominant. They're playing great basketball, and you should not take anything away from what they've done.
0: Okay, good. Thank you. Talking to John Schmelk here on BetMGM tonight, Westwood One Sports. I'm Pat Boyle. Schmelk is the radio pre- and post-game host for the New York Giants on their WFAN radio network, and also you can find him on Twitter at Schmelk, and he's a huge diehard Knicks fan, so that's why we're talking a ton of Knicks here. Schmelk, let's get to Mitchell Robinson. What do you think we get from Mitch this series? Because I was freaking out last week. We heard about the broken pinky. Don't know when the hell it happened. Don't know why, how the hell it happened. Reportedly already had surgery. Mike Brown said he was limited in practice on Sunday. They're kind of ducking the questions on when it happened. So what were you expecting from Mitch before this series? And how has that changed now? Because we know he's going to have the most tough defensive assignment when he's on the floor.
1: Yeah, it's a good question. I think the way I look at Mitch is that I thought he was going to be hugely important in this series. I think he's a great defensive matchup for Wemby. He has the strength to bang him around, and he has the length to actually bother him, one of the few guys in the league that does. So I think defensively, he's a huge factor in this series. I'm legitimately concerned about the hand. Because it's a hand injury. It's not a pinky injury. This is the fifth metacarpal, which is, for people watching on video, it is not the pinky finger. It is the bone connecting the pinky finger to the wrist. I know this because I fractured my fourth metacarpal playing basketball, and it was non-displaced. I didn't need surgery. But you could literally feel the bone. I tried to play with it like an idiot because I didn't know it was broken. And you can literally feel the bone shifting in your hand as you try to shoot, pass, grip the ball, whatever. Now, he had surgery, which tells me they put some kind of plate or something in there to stabilize the bone. So that shouldn't be a problem. But if that fractures in the middle of his hand, I don't know how you're going to brace that in a way that allows him to grip the basketball. So all those follow dunks, those lobs, those dump offs, securing rebounds, I don't know how easy that's going to be for him. I think defensively, especially since he's a left-handed chop blocker, he's going to be fine. But man, I do worry about what he can be as a lob guy, as a rebounder, depending on what that hand looks like, where the fracture was, you know, what the wound from the surgery is like. Like, how invasive is that surgery? How much wrap has to be on the hand because of the wound? These are all things we do not have answers to. And as you know, Pat, the Knicks aren't exactly, you know, captain forthcoming when it comes to injuries, and they haven't been for about 20 years. So I don't think we're going to have any idea what this is going to be until we get to game time. I think defensively he'll be fine, but I am concerned about how the offense will be affected by the hand.
0: Yeah, and it's the right hand. Even though he's a left-handed shot blocker, he does shoot righty, though. So, right? So we worry about the free throws and the hack of Mitch to begin with. And now if he shoots 40% for the free throw line, that 50%, I guess, should take it. If he's going to shoot 25%, it's almost like you can't have him out there.

0: on the floor, which it's a problem. It's Anita's defense.
1: Yeah. It makes it hard, man. But look, I think he's shooting, what, like 28%, 30% from the line in the playoffs. So I guess the theory is that that can't get any worse. Maybe he goes to the old Rick Barry underhand thing or something like that. But yeah, I mean, I would not trust him at the free throw line either way. Again, you can play him at the start of quarters and stuff to kind of mitigate the hack and Mitch stuff, which I think you can do. But look, I think he will be on Wemby a lot in this series because I think he does do a good job slowing him down.
2: Yeah, he is 30% from the free throw line in these playoffs, which is the worst of his postseason career. So, yeah, I guess, you know, how much worse could it get? So,
1: and honestly, it has to be one of the worst marks in NBA history for the playoffs. It has to be close. I'm not sure what the record is, but it's got to be up there.
2: Oh, yeah, without a doubt. Without a doubt. So, Schmelk, I'll ask you, who is the most important player on the Knicks versus the Spurs in the finals? And if you want to say Brunson, that's totally fine, because you can make an argument that it's Brunson. But in your opinion, who's the most important player?
1: That's a cop-out, right? I mean, I think that's the easy answer, and I do think he's going to have to play well in this series for the Knicks to win. But I'm going to go OG Anunoby, because I'm not sure that the Spurs have a big wing that can hang with him. Keldon Johnson's probably the closest thing they have, but he's only 6'5". Anunoby's a lot longer than him. Johnson is strong and tough and thick. But I don't think Champagne can handle him. I don't think Harrison Barnes can handle him. I don't think that Fox can handle him as a penetrating point guard. Dylan Harper can't handle him either. So I think they're going to struggle in terms of finding a guy who can handle Anunoby offensively, especially if Wemby gets hit on Josh Hart, right? And then I think you have to put a guy like Champagne on Cat or Keldon Johnson on Cat. Well, then who's left to guard Anunoby? That could be a big problem for them. So I think OG is huge in this series for the Knicks. And then he's also probably going to be one of the primary defenders on Wemby. So you take the potential mismatch on offense for him and combine that with the importance he's going to serve, I think, guarding Wemby a lot on defense. I think he probably becomes the most important player. The other guy I keep an eye on is Bridges, because they're probably going to try to hide De'Aaron Fox on him. And Bridges should be able to shoot over him whenever he wants, and that could be a mismatch the Knicks take advantage of.
2: I love that. And I love when you break down the guarding matchups on social media in these series, Schmelk. So I know you just broke down a lot of them, but who else is likely to guard who in this series? Like, who are the Knicks putting Brunson on, considering he and Cat are the two biggest defensive liabilities on this team? Who's Cat guarding most of the time when he's on the floor?
1: Yeah, I think Cat will get Wemby a little bit. I don't think a ton, because you want to keep him out of foul trouble. We saw that against the Sixers when he faced Joel Embiid on the foul trouble a lot, right? So I think you probably hide Cat on some kind of combination of Vassell. No, Vassell's another guy, by the way, that's going to guard Anunoby. That was a name that I couldn't quite locate in my brain a second ago. And then you have, obviously, Champagne. So I think you probably put Brunson on Vassell, because Champagne's a little bit bigger, a little bit stronger, and I think you put Cat on Champagne. And if Champagne's a guy that beats you off the dribble, you live with it. If Vassell's a guy that beats you in isolation, you live with it. Brunson's been a pretty good defender in the postseason, so is Cat. They played a lot better than I think they played in the regular season, though Cat was pretty good the last few months. And, you know, that, when you look at this roster, was always going to be the Achilles heel, right? Could you defend well enough with those two guys on the floor? Well, the Knicks have. For the whole second half of the regular season and the postseason, they've been phenomenal. And I don't think the Spurs have guys that can really give the Knicks any more issues with those two guys than other teams they've already played in the postseason. So I think they'll figure it out, but I think Brunson goes on Vassell, Towns goes on Champagne, and then you kind of figure it out from there. And by the way, obviously Bridges guards Fox. That's the number one. That's the most important matchup.
2: That's the most important is Bridges guarding Fox, or just because you got to cut off the facilitator and the guy that's going to be running point in this offense?
1: Yeah, I mean, look, obviously guarding Wemby's number one, but I do think, as Fox, when he came back, you saw some of the turnover issues that the Spurs had in this prior series get cut down a lot.
2: Yeah, it went down.
1: When Fox missed those, you know, in those early series, man, they were turning over 17, 19 times a game.
2: And 40 in the first two games.
1: Primary ball handle. Oh, it's terrible. It's terrible. So with Fox back, that limits some of those turnover issues for the Spurs. But I think, look, we've seen Bridges guard Donovan Mitchell. We've seen Bridges guard Tyrese Maxey. We've seen Bridges guard James Harden. And he's done a good job on all of those players. So I think you put Bridges on Fox, Let him bother him. He's one of the few guys I think I really consistently, you know, score off the dribble. And then I think, obviously, like I said, you put OG on Wemby most of the time. Towns will be on him a little bit. Hart can chase Dylan Harper, whoever else you want him to chase over the course of the game. I think Hart on Castle is also a very important matchup. I think that's who he gets at the point of attack. He's strong and tough enough to stay with him. I don't think Castle is quick enough to get around him. And Hart has very quick hands. He can get after the basketball and force some of those turnovers we're talking about. The same way Bridges' length, I think, can bother Fox with some of those passes. So I do think, and the reason I wanted the Knicks to face the Spurs, I thought it was the more advantageous matchup. I do think their defensive matchup against the Spurs are fairly advantageous, and I like them better than what they would have had against Oklahoma City.
2: I said the same exact thing, so I'm glad that I've got a smart guy like yourself backing that up, Schmelk. We're talking to John Schmelk here on BetMGM tonight, Westwood One Sports. Schmelk, is there any other player for the Knicks off the bench that is likely to have chances to have big games because of the nature of the X's and O's in this series? Landry Shamet was huge against Cleveland, but San Antonio has much better perimeter defense. Can it be Deuce McBride? Like, I love Deuce. I feel like I've been waiting for, and I know he had the big game in game four against Philly. I mean, everybody had a big game against Philly in game four. Like, can Deuce McBride finally step up and have a consistently big impact like Dylan Harper has had for San Antonio? And then do we see a ton of Jordan Clarkson? Do we see a ton of Jose Alvarado in this series? Like, who are you looking forward to seeing most off the bench?
1: I don't know how much of Alvarado we see. You might see him on De'Aaron Fox a little bit as a defender, but I don't like his matchup against some of the bigger, stronger guards that the Spurs have. And look, Jordan Clarkson was largely out of the rotation at the end of that series against the Cavs. So I think we'll see him early in the series, but I think he'll be quick to get put back down on the bench if it doesn't work. Look, I think one big part of this whole series will be the Knicks' three-point shooting, because the Spurs' entire defense, which is very good, by the way, is based around the fact that they want to keep Victor Wembanyama in the middle of the floor, protect the rim, protect the paint, and just kind of plant himself at the free throw line. And that's one of the reasons that Shai Gilgeous-Alexander did not have the best series, right? He could get around Castle, but then you got Wembanyama waiting for him. And they forced the Thunder players to make threes. And while they did in some games, and Caruso did a good job early in that series, especially making threes, they forced those guys to make threes. So can Josh Hart hit threes to pull Wemby out of that paint and prevent him from not letting Brunson be the driver that he usually is, because Wemby's waiting there for him? Or if Hart isn't that guy and he can't make those threes like he did in game two against Cleveland, do you go five out, right, with five shooters on the court at the same time, like he did the end of game one against Cleveland? It was Shamet in that game, but it could also be Deuce McBride. So I think either one of those guys, and you put one of those two with Brunson, Bridges, Anunoby, and Karl-Anthony Towns, those are five shooters, and Wembanyama cannot sit himself in the middle of the paint, because it will be a three-point shooting barrage, and those Knick players will make those shots. So I do think Deuce McBride and Shamet, something tells me it's going to be Deuce in this series, can be really big impact players, because the Spurs will pack the paint, they will give up threes, and those are the guys that can make San Antonio pay in those spots.
2: All right, Schmelk, prediction time. I've said Knicks in six. Give me your prediction. Who wins and in how many games?
1: I am an unreliable narrator, I will admit this, though I do think I'm someone that suffered through 25 years of just terrible basketball, closer to 20, that I'm pretty realistic when it comes to the Knicks. But I really do like the matchup here. I think this is a coin flip series. It could go either way. Whichever team shoots better, Pat is probably going to win it, right? But I think the Knicks have just played such a high brand of basketball, whether it's team defense, sharing the ball on offense, moving the basketball. Everything just has been clicking. It looks so smooth. It looks so good. And even though the opponents were not the best, the brand of basketball and level of basketball has been at the highest possible level. So I think the Knicks figure out a way to win this series in six games, and they close it out in Madison Square Garden, which will be the night of nights to be in that building.
2: Yeah, well, or maybe to not be in the building, or at least to not be on the streets, right? I had Noah Eagle on. He lives in Manhattan. He goes, I'm going to be inside. I'm going nowhere near that place. All right, finally, Schmelk.
1: Now, here's the trick, man. At the Garden, there are some backdoor exits, right? Just don't leave at 7th and 33rd. You got to walk out at, like, 8th and 31st. There are back exits where you can avoid the nut jobs. That's what old people like me do to avoid the crowds.
2: Are you going, by the way? Are you putting up a, you know, a couple of months worth of your savings to try to go to one of these games at home? Because you, I'm not paying $4,000 to go to a game. Not happening.
1: I'm fortunate enough, Pat, where I was dumb enough to buy season tickets back in like 2008. So I've been a season ticket holder for almost 20 years. So I will be at every one of those games without having to pay the premium, and it's going to be glorious.
2: Wow. I didn't know you've been a season ticket holder for 17 years.
1: It's been a lot of bad basketball, bro. It's been a lot of catch.
2: You got in at the right time.
1: Yes, I wish it would have been 10 years later, but yes, it worked.
2: Oh, great. All right, Schmelk, finally, one Giants question for you, since you are the pre- and post-game show host for Giants Radio Network on WFAN. Odell Beckham Jr. back on the Giants. What do you make of it? I mean, is he even going to make the roster to start the season? Something tells me that this little – I don't want to downplay it, but I feel like there's just as good of a chance he's not even on the roster anymore by week one. What do you make of the Giants bringing back OBJ?
1: Yeah, look, and I think Giant fans of a certain age are going to be very excited about this signing, and I understand why. He's probably the most explosive and exciting offensive player you could argue the team has ever had for a period of 2 or 3 years. Not the best, but most exciting, right, with all the plays he did and his impact on the game. But look, he didn't play all year last year. You look at his aggregate numbers over the last 3 or 4 seasons, he just hasn't been super productive. I don't know how well he can run anymore. But look, the Giants wide receiver core has some question marks on it. Darius Slayton's hurt. Malik Nabers is hurt. Slayton should be back and be fine. You know, Nabers, will see how healthy he is once we get to training camp at the end of July. And look, you might need him based on everything else you look at here. Or you might get to a point where, to your point, you know, maybe Bo Collins, a second-year wide receiver, looks really good. They drafted Malachi Fields. You know, Calvin Austin has looked good in the spring so far. There is a chance that he's not on this roster the first week of the season. That's 100% in the cards here. So I think if you bring in a guy, you hope he can be a veteran leader in the room, that he's matured a little bit, and I think he has from when he was here last, and you let him compete and see how much he has left in the tank, what he can do. But no, this is not like, all right, you sign Beckham, you're plug and playing him in the starting line of week one, and he's like your number two option next to Nabers. That's not what this is. He's going to have to earn what he gets, and I think it'll be a fun competition to see how they fill out the back end of that wide receiver depth chart in August.
2: Okay, great stuff. Schmelk, appreciate it, brother. I know that you've been at OTAs every day, and so you got a busy summer, and then you'll be at the Garden. I mean, who's got it better than you, man? Jeez, I appreciate the time, dude. Hope to catch up with you soon. Let's go Knicks.
1: There's been nothing better than May and June with the Knicks in the playoffs, baby. It is a fun time in New York City. Appreciate it, Pat. Anytime.
2: There you go. John Schmelk, radio pre- and post-game host for the New York Giants Radio Network. Season ticket holder for the Knicks for 18 years now, going on almost? I think he said 2007, so I think my math is just flat out wrong. That would be 19 years. 19 years. Wow. And it's all paid off. It's all paying off. Make sure you give him a follow on Twitter at Schmelk, S-C-H-M-E-E-L-K. We'll take a short break. When we come back, we'll do a little hot or cold. Producer Brandon Combs. I'm Pat Boyle. 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
3: The trade has happened. The Patriots are acquiring A.J. Brown from the Eagles for a first-round pick in 2028 and a fifth-rounder next year. Will the former All-Pro receiver be the big-play target Drake May needs to get New England back to the Super Bowl and win it this time? Westwood One Sports.
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0: So fresh and so clean, clean. So fresh, so, see, like there's certain songs I just forget the words to if I'm not hearing them being played. Although, that got to be honest, that's probably pretty tough for a lot of people to understand what's being said outside of so fresh and so clean, clean. Anyway, welcome on back. I got a gnat flying around me. BetMGM Tonight, Westwood One Sports. I'm Pat Boyle. There's a lot going on. I need Wednesday to be here. I got such fidgety energy right now. I've had all day.
2: you know, and I went to the gym, got a workout in with the lady. We were out poolside afterwards. The gym that I go to has a pool, so I took our pre-show meeting by the pool. Probably looked like the biggest doucher when I got on camera, along with Combs and Monty, who I think has his mic on right now because I hear him clicking away, and Brad and our EP Randy Merkin, and I just can't stop thinking about Wednesday. I can't stop thinking about game one. I needed to be here already. Oh, my goodness. Anyway, we'll take your phone calls and your texts at 310-840-4910. Huge shout-out, by the way, again to John Schmelk, who joined us last segment. The guy just knows ball. Great basketball fan, diehard Knicks fan. I did not know he's had season tickets for nearly 20 years. God bless. God bless. What a bunch of – what for about – outside of – okay, I'll say every year they made the playoffs wasn't a waste. So the 3 years they made it with Melo, even though you gave them little to no chance outside of the 1 year they got to the second round, should have beat Indiana. That was 2013. But really, like 2007 to 2011 and then 2015 to 2020, you want to talk about just throwing money down a drain. But hey, it's all paid off because, yeah, now he's basically got the face value or whatever you would call it, value of you know, he's already paid. His ticket's already paid for the NBA Finals. Unbelievable. So huge thanks to Schmelk for joining us last segment. If you missed it, make sure you download the BetMGM Tonight podcast. Great with the X's and O's. So if you're somebody that wants to know everything there is to know about this series and the matchups and the X's and O's, Schmelk did a great job with that. If you if that's something you're interested in, that was a great, great interview. All right, let's get to some hot or cold here. Producer Brandon Combs. Combs, what's going on, man? How you doing? What a weekend. What a weekend it was. And I know that you've been waiting so patiently, so patiently.
17: Mm.
2: So why don't you go ahead and have at it here? Because you've been saying, you've been talking up the Spurs for months. You said they were going to beat the Thunder. I'm not going to use the excuses of the second best player on the Thunder, J-Dub, basically missing the entire series, or A.J. Mitchell, who's one of their best six players, missing half the series.
17: Mm.
2: I will just go ahead and tell you, you were right. You called it. Congratulations.
17: Yeah, you know, look, I noticed, you know, that we booked Schmelk at 10 o'clock Eastern when we normally do hot or cold on the night after, well, two nights after, but our first show after the Spurs do what I said that they were going to do. And I think you're just delaying the inevitable. I think you didn't want to hear what I had to say about the Spurs. You wanted to get as much Knicks glazing as you could in before we had to talk about the San Antonio Spurs and the new face of the NBA. That is Victor Wembanyama, a guy who since November, I've told you, is heading the best team in the West, is heading the best team in the NBA, a guy that I told you was the real MVP of the league, and a guy that I told you is going to be hoisting the Larry O'Brien trophy at the end of the season. It's just, it's almost poetic that it gets to be against your Knicks. I mean, it's just, that's how happy I am that the Knicks are in this series. And my favorite part of it is that your argument makes it even better for me, because your argument that the Oklahoma City Thunder were a better matchup for the Knicks, because the Oklahoma City Thunder are a deeper team and their bench is so deep, and you don't want, you know, you'd rather see the Spurs. And then the Spurs take out that team that you were talking about that is so deep and so good that you don't know how anybody's going to beat them. And the Spurs did that. And Victor Wembanyama averaged 27 and 10 in that series and then took home the conference finals MVP. It's going to be so fun when they win this series in six and he's taking home the NBA finals MVP. Did it on the road in OKC, and you can talk all you want about, oh, they didn't have Jalen Williams, they were dealing with injuries. They had Jalen Williams during the regular season when the Spurs went 4-1. They were healthy during the regular season. He missed like 50 games. Just telling you. Wemby is the face of the NBA. Wemby is the best player in the NBA right now. And the San Antonio Spurs are going to win the NBA title.
2: First of all, how can you say he's the MVP when the Thunder, who, yeah, like before the series began, and I thought maybe J-Dub was going to be able to come back and have somewhat of an impact. He had zero impact. I mean, this is a guy that scored 40 points in the NBA Finals last year. This is a guy that averaged, 22 points per game in the Finals last year. So, yeah, it's a huge injury. It's a huge absence that he basically tried to play one game and couldn't. And A.J. Mitchell, that lit it up in the last series against the Lakers and was, I mean, he had a couple games in a row, 20 points, 10 assists, 5 rebounds, massive, massive impact. He missed the last 4 games of this series. So, yeah, and without that, in retrospect, the Thunder, they probably should have gotten blown out in Game 7. And the fact that they got it down to 6 with 3 minutes left, it was still a 6-point game with like a minute left. If Cason Wallace hit that corner 3, much different story. But playing shorthanded and playing with their third best player, Chet Holmgren, on a milk carton, and SGA goes for 35 points and 9 assists with 3 steals and a block when the Spurs know every single possession he's got the ball. He's the only one that can really hurt him. You know, Cason Wallace hit a couple of threes. Caruso, you know, made some stuff happen, but not nearly the impact that he had earlier in the series. He went 3 for 14, and SGA still scored 35, ridiculous shot after ridiculous shot. That's why he was the MVP. He was the best player on the floor in this series. Wemby's not the face of the NBA. Wemby's not the best player in the NBA. SGA is still a better player than him. I don't know how anybody doesn't say Jokic is the face of the NBA, because the guy that, because he doesn't show an incredible amount of emotion. I mean, he's a 3-time MVP and an NBA champion. How is that not the face of the league? And the Knicks are going to win in 6, and I can't wait to finally put your dumb prediction to rest.
17: Pat, first of all, we sit here and we talk about, oh, Chet was on a milk carton. Chet was on a milk carton. He wasn't on a milk carton last year when they were on this incredible run, right? SGA was averaging more points and more assists when he wasn't playing against the San Antonio Spurs. Maybe it's the fact, not the fact that Oklahoma City couldn't figure it out. It's not the fact that Oklahoma City didn't play well. Maybe it's the fact that the Spurs did a good job of taking away their strengths. Maybe it's the fact that Chet was going up against Wemby and had no chance. Maybe it's the fact that Wemby and De'Aaron Fox and that those forwards, or those guards that they have on the San Antonio Spurs, did such a fantastic job against Oklahoma City and shutting them down. You could say all you want and make all the excuses you want that this was, oh, Oklahoma City just didn't show up. Oklahoma City wasn't ready. Chet was on a milk carton. Chet was this. Chet's overrated, for one. He's been overrated. And for two, the Spurs did everything that they needed to do to take care of business. So instead of just saying, oh, Oklahoma City should have been this, Oklahoma City should have been, it's just like when we talk about the Kansas City Chiefs and everybody's like, oh, well, with a healthy Mahomes, they're obviously going to be a good team. That's not always true. When you run up against teams that are better than you, you're going to have a tough time. And that's what happened in the series. The Oklahoma City Thunder just ran up against a team that was better than them. And a team that came into their house in a Game 7 and took care of business. They were up 3-2 in this series, Pat. They had their chances to put it away, and they couldn't.
2: Yeah, they took care of business because they hit a ton of threes in the fourth quarter, which you got to give them credit for. Wemby didn't even have that good of a game. I mean, he really didn't. If not for Julian Champagne, the Thunder are winning. Julian Champagne hit 6 threes. Half of them came in the fourth quarter. Keldon Johnson hit back-to-back threes, hit 3 of them for the game. De'Aaron Fox hit 3 threes. Dylan Harper hit 2 threes. Wemby had 22 points and 7 rebounds. Let's not act like he had a game 1 again where he had 40 and 20. He had an okay game.
17: And let's not act like if Alex Caruso doesn't have a career series, that Oklahoma City even sniffs a fifth game, let alone getting to game seven. Alex Caruso was the second. If Alex Caruso is the second best player on your team in a playoff series, that's how you lose. That's how you lose basketball.
2: I would give up my unborn child for Alex Caruso. He's incredible.
17: I know you would.
2: I don't care what anybody says.
17: You love
2: Alex
17: Caruso.
2: You want to play? You want to play the game?
17: You would go tarps off for Alex Caruso. I know you would.
2: I would go tarps off for Alex Caruso. I would go pants off as well. You want to play the what if game? What if Wemby doesn't hit that logo three in overtime? The Thunder win this series in five, despite not having Jalen Williams and J Dub, and then it'll be a much different conversation.
17: Because he's a 7'5" monster that can cross you up and that can take step back threes. 7'5" monster that can cross you up and take step back threes and can defend you like Shaq. He's the best player in the NBA. I know you don't want to admit it. I know you don't like to admit it, but you're about to see it for all of six games, and it might not even be that many.
2: Well, I wanted him. I wanted one.
17: Well, you got
2: I wanted
17: him.
2: The Spurs. I'm glad I got him.
17: Trust me. I know that you wanted Wemby.
2: I want Wemby. I really do. I want him.
17: I know.
2: That's great. I'm glad you already got that ready to go. What was the tweet I sent you, by the way, yesterday morning, Combs?
17: The OG
2: not,
17: and
2: not sure
17: one.
2: If this is. I'm going to go ahead and assume that this is fact checked. But since Wemby was drafted, there are 20 players who have defended him for at least 100 half court matchups. The player who he has tallied the fewest points per 100 matchups against as his primary assignment, OG Anunoby.
17: So you OG think that, won, you Kenobi think the Spurs have played the Knicks 100 times waiting? Since he was drafted? So you really think that that's a fact? You think the Knicks have played the Spurs 100 times in 3 years?
2: No, they've played each other seven, probably, right? Three this year, because it's normally two, but with the NBA Cup. Two last year, two the year before that. So I would go ahead and assume it's been seven games, and I would assume OG's probably played in every one of them. Let's see. Victor Wembanyama has played five games against the Knicks.
17: Okay.
2: So five games. He's taken 36, 67, 79. He's taken 96 shots against him.
17: Mm-hmm. So against OG Anunoby, as a quick Google search will tell me, so it's just a quick Google search. You know what'll happen when you just do that. But against OG Anunoby, averages 29.5 points, 13.3 rebounds, and 3.5 blocks when OG Anunoby is defending him.
2: No, there's no way. He averages 29 points alone versus OG Anunoby?
17: I'm just telling
2: that's
17: you what, I said
2: Knicks.
17: A quick Google search. Jesus. Let me pull up StatMuse to get the actual numbers. See if I can find that instead. But that's just what it said. Maybe
2: look,
17: that's just
2: all I know
17: the
2: is
17: Knicks,
2: this Combs.
17: If he averages that against the Knicks in the finals, it's over.
2: Combs, all I know is this. Victor Wembanyama is about to run into his worst nightmare in the NBA finals.
17: Okay.
2: He's about to run into his worst nightmare. And that is OG Anunoby. I hope he's ready.
17: You said this against OKC.
2: I hope he's ready. He cried.
17: By the way.
2: He cried on Saturday when they won. He's going to be crying for a different reason when this series is over.
17: I think you're going to be the one crying. Just saying.
2: Okay. We got more on the other side. Don't worry. 310-840-4910. We'll take a short break. It's not even... We still got another show, and we got before game one on Wednesday, and we got the entire series. I might have to fly to Chicago to fight Combs by the time this series is said and done. Unless the Knicks... Well, when the Knicks win... I'll fly there to gloat in his face. We'll talk some more when we come back. We'll get you a final baseball scoreboard update, and we'll turn things over to my guy Denton Day, who's filling in for Linnell Willingham at the top of the hour for Westwood One Sports Night. I'm Pat Boyle. 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
18: 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It's a 1999 rematch. Knicks, Spurs. Will New York win its first title in 53 years? Or will San Antonio continue its championship legacy? Now with Wemby leading the way. 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
2: All right, welcome on back. BetMGM tonight, Westwood One Sports. I'm Pat Boyle. Phone number to join the show. Last chance to get in, 310-840-4910. We've got a caller. Let's get to that in just one moment. But you can also hit me up on Twitter at PatBoyle44. Sports God tweets in because we had a big debate about if Myles Garrett would surpass Aaron Donald with a Super Bowl ring this year. And Sports God tweets in, I already have Myles in rarefied air, brother. I know you are trying to put Super Bowl on him, and sure, that would bolster his resume, but from a purely disruptive pass rusher standpoint and what an offense has to do as far as pay attention-wise, for me, Myles is in the Reggie White prime J.J. Watt air because you have to not only block him with your offensive tackle, but tight end and often fullback or running back too. Seen this firsthand for years in AFC North, that's something only select few all-time garner. That's a good point. Okay, but still, I think if you want to be in the conversation for best defensive player of all time, you probably have to have a ring on your finger. And now that he's got his best chance as he'll ever have in the next 2-3 years here, maybe more, he's only 30, but especially in this window that they have Matthew Stafford playing quarterback, this is his opportunity. All right, let's get to the phones here. Johnny is in Atlanta next up on BetMGM tonight. Johnny's on line one. What's up, Johnny? Are you waiting for this? You ready for this as I am, brother? What do you think? How are the finals going to go?
3: All right, man, it's going to be Spurs all the way. I'm just going on one take you say. You said the person who guarded Wimby the most is OG Anunoby? That was your – you think
2: – No, amongst people that have guarded Wemby for at least 100 okay. possessions, the person he has tallied the least amount of points against is OG Anunoby.
3: Okay, okay. Was it a hurt OG or the healthy OG? Because the OG hurt right now. So that's not going to help you right now.
2: He's not hurt. He's ready to go.
3: Okay. All right. Well, I'll play this. I hope your Knicks give up a puncher's chance, but I'm saying Spurs in four. And it might go five, but it's more than Wimby. They got Stephen Castle to deal with, and they got Dylan Harper, and then they got De'Aaron Fox. It's too many weapons on the Spurs team to deal with an up-and-down Knicks team because y'all like living down Brunson. Y'all have nobody other than Brunson and Cat to go through to get points. So when it comes down to that, the Spurs got too many weapons. It's too many weapons to score.
2: Come on. Come on, Johnny. Come on.
3: I'm serious. Am I wrong, Pat? Who else besides Brunson and Cat to score? You could allow to get 10 points.
2: OG Anunoby has averaged like 20 points per game in these playoffs. Mikal Bridges is shooting like 80% from the field in the last 11 games. Johnny, you're a Knicks hater, and I appreciate you, Johnny, coming back and forth a long time. You're a Knicks hater.
3: I am. I agree with you. Have a nice one.
2: Appreciate the time as always, brother. I can't wait. I know we're going to talk many times throughout this final, so appreciate your time. Thank you for calling. But Johnny's a Knicks hater. I want to finish with some hot or cold because Combs and Monty planned something here. So Combs, what's up? Last hot or cold here. What do we got for us?
17: Johnny is the man. Johnny's my favorite caller of all time, by the way. Spurs are sweeping. I love it.
2: Yeah.
17: Look, I don't know if you've seen this, but Monty can pull it up real quick. We got about a minute left here. The ACS challenge system is being tested in the minor leagues. It is the automated check swing system. So when an umpire behind home plate is calling a check swing, they have the check swing system that will determine whether or not a batter actually swung at a pitch. Now, if you're watching here, it goes off of a 45-degree angle out of the batter's box. And if the bat doesn't contact that 45-degree angle, it is not considered a check swing. And batters can actually challenge this like they do balls and strikes. Hot or cold, this will be an MLB by next season.
2: No, cold. I mean, maybe it should. It seems like it's probably pretty foolproof. Then again, I did see ABI did the Yankees postgame over the weekend, and they just blatantly got one wrong against the A's. Yes. And then the umpire, they didn't show it on the screen, and the umpire was like, "Nah, it's confirmed." So I don't think next year, maybe in a couple years, but I mean, that's crazy. We can now do, when you put ACS in the hot or cold rundown, I was like, did he make a typo? I almost actually changed it to ABS. So, wow, automated check swings. What do you? We only have 10 seconds, so actually that's all we have time for, Combs. Well, I appreciate you showing me that. All right, fun show. Thanks to everybody who was a guest. Thanks to Brandon Combs, producer. Thanks to VP Michael Montgomery, a.k.a. Monty. Thanks to my co-host Brad. Thanks to everybody else. Denton Day is coming up next. I'm Pat Boyle. We'll see you tomorrow.
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1: We're praying for four entities to start the show tonight on a Monday. We're praying for Brock Purdy. We're praying for Sam Darnold. We're praying for whoever the hell is going to be playing quarterback for the Arizona Cardinals. Your guess is as good as mine. And we are praying for the phone of Aaron Donald, because if that thing has not caught on fire, it's very, very close. These are all the things that happen when Myles Garrett lands in your division, or if you're Aaron Donald, on your former team. You want to talk about a big-time splash and a blockbuster? How about Myles Garrett landing as a member of the Los Angeles Rams? Full disclosure, your boy was taking a little bit of a midday nap, or at least trying to take a little bit of a midday nap. Got a new puppy. It's been hell. He's cute. He's a hellion. Doesn't sleep very well. I wake up, call from the boss, says, hey, I need you to voice a promo because Myles Garrett just got traded to the Rams. And I had seen the rumor on Twitter, but you know how these things go. You see a rumor on Twitter and you're like, it's June. That's not happening. I go, I'm going to fall for the Myles Garrett thing again for the second year in a row. The man demanded a trade last year, and Cleveland effectively laughed in everybody's face. You think it's going to happen now? I'm supposed to believe that it's going to happen now? The guy just set the sack record. He had 25 sacks in a single season. They're not trading him. And then lo and behold, they actually did the damn thing. I'm proud of Cleveland. I think you have to move off of a guy like Myles Garrett if you're Cleveland. I think the way they went about it was stupid. I don't know why they waited as long as they did. I mean, you want to talk about the pure lunacy of an operation that is Cleveland. The way they handled this thing was a complete mess. They were demanding effectively three first-round picks last offseason for Myles Garrett. There were teams that were sprinting to the phone saying, we'll give you two firsts. And their general manager was hanging up on him. And then he went and had a single season for the history books, 25 sacks in a year, and then somehow the asking price went down? Jared Verse is a hell of a player. He ain't no Myles Garrett. I read a report that said, well, they're viewing him as if Jared Verse is, he's filling the place of a first-round pick. So they're if you're making like a chart of this whole thing, they're counting him as a first-round pick. So in their mind, they got two first-round picks. One of those is a player that's going to be significantly cheaper than Myles Garrett. And then they got the other draft picks that came with it. So in their mind, that's a win. And in my mind, I'm not an idiot. I don't buy that in any way, shape, or form. Jared Verse is a hell of a player. That dude has 12 career sacks. Myles Garrett had 13 in weeks 8 through 12 last year. Those two guys are not the same. I would have much rather had multiple first-round picks. There was nobody else that was going to give them multiple first-round picks when they found out that this dude, who's one of the best defensive players of a generation, was actively available on the market? I don't know what Cleveland was thinking with this. And maybe Jared Verse goes on to become this really great player in the city of Cleveland, and maybe he becomes almost as good as Myles Garrett. He's not going to reach Myles Garrett heights. He's just not. Myles Garrett is legitimately one of the best players that we have seen in the last 15 to 20 years on the defensive side of the field. There are not a lot of dudes that are going to come years down the line and have nearly as much success as Myles Garrett has had since he got drafted in 2000.

what is going on over there? Les Snead, I'm not going to make any accusations. I'm a nice guy. Les Snead has to be participating in some form of witchcraft to be able to pull a deal off like this. I refuse to believe that nobody offered them more, them being Cleveland. I refuse to believe that if people knew that Myles Garrett was actually available, that nobody was going to come swinging with three first-round picks. Mortgaging your future, yes, but you're getting a guy until 2030. You know, I know we traditionally, when it comes to the Rams, because of that run that they went on when they got Matthew Stafford, his first Super Bowl a number of years ago, I know we just assume and we just place the F them picks mantra on them. There is not much that is F them picks about Myles Garrett. When they were doing the F them picks all the way back in, what was that, 2020, 2021? When they were doing the F them picks, that era of Rams football, they were getting dudes that they did not expect to be there for years, plural. You're taking flyers just trying to bolster the roster as much as humanly possible so you can win a championship, which they did. And then they somehow were able to weasel their way out of it without taking the brunt of what should be salary cap hell. I mean, they should have been what the Saints were in for the past like 3 years, which is just despair and dismal, and your fan base is brutal, and they hate you because you can't field a winner. That should have been what the Rams were in after the F them pick Super Bowl those years ago, and here they are attempting to do the same thing. But again, Myles Garrett is under contract until 2030. You gave up Jared Verse, one singular first-round pick that's not going to be very good because your team is full of superstars. A second and a third for a guy that's the best at his position, and he's under contract for the next 5 years. And all they got was Jared Verse and a first in Cleveland? I feel like I'm the idiot trying to make sense of this. Like, clearly there's something that I'm missing. I mean, the Browns can't be that obtuse. They can't fall in love with Jared Verse that much, right? Surely that can't happen, because if they fell in love with him that much, I would have seen more from him in Los Angeles. Again, I thought he was a good player, but I didn't think he would be a major bargaining chip as to what was going to move Myles Garrett from destination A in Cleveland to destination B in Los Angeles, a spot in Cleveland that he had been with for his entire career. And he'd even said, hey, I want to bring a championship to Cleveland. Now, he knew how silly that was. We knew how silly that was. That's never gonna happen. Their situation in Cleveland is awful. It does feel like they're transitioning a little bit into the class of 2027. Their quarterback situation is brutal. It's either Deshaun Watson, who, you know, yuck, or Shedeur Sanders. And Shedeur Sanders is yuck for a different reason. It's because we just haven't seen great football from him. Deshaun Watson is yuck because he, as a person, is not great. Shedeur Sanders just can't play very well. So those are two pretty bad options. You're not going to go back to Dylan Gabriel, because why would you do that? They're clearly all in on 2027, so they're going to be entering the tankathon, if you will, for whichever one of those quarterbacks ends up differentiating themselves and putting some distance between the pack ahead of that draft class. The Rams, their window is now massively wide open. I mean, it's like it's the entrance to a cave at this point. You get Stafford for 2 more years, and he's an MVP. You get Myles Garrett until 2030. You get Trent McDuffie until 2030. You're going to sign Puka Nacua to a massive extension here coming up shortly, and that's going to take him through at least 2030. And then you're going to get him, you're going to re-up him probably halfway through the contract, so you'll have him until minimum, I would say, as long as he doesn't go around biting more people. You're going to have him until like 2033. So you get almost another 7 years of Puka Nacua. This championship window is as wide as any window is in the NFL outside of maybe Kansas City, and we're only giving them the benefit of the doubt because Patrick Mahomes is the quarterback, and Patrick Mahomes is the window when it comes to championships. The Rams are the only team right now in the NFL that have a top five quarterback in Matthew Stafford. I know he won MVP. I don't know that I'm comfortable saying that he's like a top one quarterback, because Mahomes still exists, Josh Allen still exists, Lamar, etc. But I'm okay calling him a top five after he won an MVP. So you got a top five quarterback. You got a top five wide receiver in Puka Nacua. You got a top five cornerback in Trent McDuffie. And

0: You have the best pound-for-pound football player in the NFL in Myles Garrett, a guy that had 25 sacks last year and went on this crazy run in weeks 8 through 12 where he had 13 sacks, which is more than Jared Versus had in 34 games. How did they, I don't understand how they continually find ways to do this if you are Los Angeles. It physically does not make sense to me. What game are they playing that nobody else is playing? And if I'm Sean McVay, I am absolutely blowing the phone up of Aaron Donald and saying, please come. Please come play for us. You're only 35 years old. Aaron Donald could absolutely walk into the Rams facility, pad up, and play immediately. Maybe you give him like a three-week, four-week ramp-up. He doesn't have to do any two-a-days. Not that teams do a ton of two-a-days anymore in the NFL anyway. But he doesn't have to do all of the sucky parts of training camp. Hey, just get ready and get active for week one, and we are going to blow through everybody. Because then you would add a top-five defensive tackle to that list that is already stacked with top-five guys. And the idea of Aaron Donald, even a few years removed from playing in the NFL, but the idea of Aaron Donald playing side by side with Myles Garrett, it almost feels illegal. Like, surely at that point, Roger Goodell would have to step in and do something. Like, hey, we can't do this. Clearly, you are bending the rules. I don't know what rules that you're bending, but clearly you're bending the rules, because these shouldn't exist on the same team. I would, whatever the money he's asking for, I would give it to him. Right? Like, they still have cap room, which is maybe the craziest part of this entire thing, is that the Rams, they just got Myles Garrett, who's under contract until 2030. They traded and then signed McDuffie to an extension until 2030. They signed Stafford to an extension for next season, not this upcoming one, but the next season. And they still have like $21 million worth of cap space with Davante Adams still on this roster, with Puka Nacua, who I'm expecting to sign an extension to very, very soon. So that might limit the cap space a little bit. But again, you can kind of get creative with the cap. And Les Snead has been almost the poster child for that in the way that he is operated in Los Angeles. They just find ways to circumvent everything. And a part of that is the guys, the players being all in on that and willing to convert money and do all these nerdy, dorky things that you as a casual sports radio listener probably don't care too much about. All you care about is, oh my God, they're just still stacking all of these players on top of one another. That division is going to be a badass division, bro. You get the Seattle Seahawks, who are coming off of a championship. You get the San Francisco 49ers, who have been a good team perennially now for a very, very long time, a constant Super Bowl contending team, really since Shanahan took over. The Cardinals are also in the division. They got a Jacoby Brissett problem at quarterback right now. You're probably going to see a lot of Carson Beck by the end of the season there, which is not all that exciting. But the other three teams are massively exciting, right? It's the meme where you get the three dragon heads that are mean and menacing, and then like the Arizona Cardinals dragon head is the goofy one in the corner with his tongue sticking out. That is kind of how I would sum up, though, the NFC West. It was already that, but now you just add Myles Garrett to the party for Los Angeles. It's very much Super Bowl or bust. And it feels like it's the first time in a very, very long time where we have had a legitimate super team in the NFL. I almost laugh at that because I remember the days when the Philadelphia Eagles, in like the late aughts, early 2010s, they had built out what they called a super team. And it was the backup quarterback, Vince Young, that dubbed them the super team, which I always found hilarious because why is a backup quarterback talking so brashly? And then they did nothing. Like, they just fizzled out into the sun, and it was glorious for somebody that hates the Philadelphia Eagles. If you like them, you didn't find it anywhere near as amusing. But this feels like the first time since then where you have a legitimate super team because of all of the components that they have there. And that comes with an enormous amount of pressure. You now have to, it's Super Bowl or bust. If you guys are all healthy, there is legitimately no way that I can think of, with a full bill of health, there's no way that I can think of that they lose, or at least don't get to the Super Bowl. And right now, they're pretty substantial favorites. They're 6-1 at DraftKings. The next closest, you get the Bills at 10-1, you get the Ravens at 10-1. I feel pretty comfortable right now, having not watched any of these teams play, saying that I would take the Rams over the Bills or the Rams over the Ravens at this point. Lamar's a great quarterback. Josh Allen's a great quarterback. Myles Garrett is, like, he is going to be breathing down the necks of quarterbacks for the entire year. And by the way, if you're Trent McDuffie, you're like thrilled, bro. Are you serious? I'm now in Los Angeles, which, with all due respect to Kansas City, I'd much rather live in Los Angeles. I'm now in Los Angeles. I'm one of the highest paid players in my position ever. And you just got Myles Garrett, so I really don't have to cover nearly as long as I thought I was going to. I mean, this is a cornerback's dream. I got to play like hard football for 2.5 seconds every like 3 plays. And that's it. And I'm getting paid millions and millions of dollars. I mean, literal theft that's going to be taking place on the field for Los Angeles. The fact that they were able to pull this off is unbelievable. I'm very, very upset that they being Cleveland, opened up and just seemingly gave Myles Garrett away. Again, no disrespect to Jared Verse, but like, come on, are you serious? These guys are not in the same class. They basically gave Myles Garrett away a year after, not even a year, months after he had 25 sacks. Hooray for Cleveland. This is why you were perennially at the bottom of the barrel. I'm not buying anyone that's selling that. Oh, Cleveland actually won this trade. They didn't. They had to move off of Myles Garrett. That, I feel like, was pretty natural. You're not going to win a championship with him, so I get that. But you didn't win this trade because you could have got in a whole lot more. I mean, Sauce Gardner got 2 first-round picks. You didn't get 2 first-round picks for Myles Garrett, who was infinitely better at his position and just at football as a whole than Sauce Gardner was for the Jets. Make that make sense to me. If you want to, you can tweet me at @TheDentonDay. You can also connect with us on our talk and text line, 310-840-4910, 310-840-4910. Your thoughts on the Myles Garrett trade, very much welcome. It could be from Cleveland's side. It could be from Los Angeles's side. My guy Brock Vereen, who works in the Los Angeles market, he was on the air today as the Myles Garrett trade broke. He's going to join us in about 25 minutes, get his reaction, what this means for Los Angeles. But coming your way next, you will not believe the move that Los Angeles made that actually ended up solidifying the deal to get Myles Garrett. I'm going to share that with you when we get back. It's Westwood One Sports Night with Denton Day, D-Day, sitting in on a Monday night. Don't go anywhere.
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2: The final round of the... Myles Garrett has been traded to the Rams. The NFL Defensive Player of the Year joins league MVP Matthew Stafford. 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Can anyone knock off Myles Garrett and the Rams? 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
1: This is how I know the Rams front office is a bunch of sickos. They acquire Myles Garrett today. Blockbuster deal, championship window, open as it'll ever be, because this is a super team now in the NFL. But I was reading a report that surfaced on Twitter as to what was the domino that fell that let them know, all right, we need to make this happen. We need to make sure that we go get Myles Garrett and we can withstand and open our championship window even longer. And the move that they made this offseason, I am not joking. You're going to think I'm joking. I'm not joking. It was the drafting of Ty Simpson. I'm being 100% serious. There's a report that is surfacing saying that because they drafted Ty Simpson, they, A, knew that they didn't really want a quarterback in the 2027 NFL draft. They're cool with Ty Simpson. They're not going to be in a position to be reaching for one of those quarterbacks. They just wouldn't be in that position anyway because they have the MVP, reigning MVP, at quarterback for them now. So they felt like they could have a little bit more flexibility with the use of that first round pick. But also, and this is the part that's crazy, like I can get with that, right? Hey, we're going to have a first round pick that's going to be so late in the draft that as talented as 2027 is projecting to be, we're not going to be in play for any of the quarterbacks. We're certainly not going to be anywhere near the position to draft somebody like a Jeremiah Smith, like a Cam Coleman, all the great wide receivers that are coming out. So we feel comfortable giving this pick away to get something in return that happened to be Myles Garrett, who I can confirm to you is not going to be eligible to be drafted in 2027. So you're getting a much better player in Myles Garrett. But there are people inside of that building that are such massive believers in Ty Simpson that they also feel like when Matthew Stafford eventually hangs it up, which I would guess is going to be two seasons from now, that they feel good enough in Ty Simpson that the championship window is still going to be open. Because remember, this is not an F them picks trade for the Rams. An F them picks trade would be if Myles Garrett was on a one-year deal and you're just saying to hell with all of these picks. We need him for 1 year to maximize and see if we can win a championship. This is not that. This is we're giving up Jared Verse, a first, a second, and a third for a guy that's going to be under contract until minimum 2030. But we feel like he can still be effective because defensive end is not like wide receiver. It's certainly not like running back. You can be pretty darn effective at the defensive end position well into your 30s. You still got power. You still got technique. I mean, hell, I know the Commanders weren't very good this year, but Von Miller at 36 years old still ended up being an impactful player. Myles Garrett has done everything that Von Miller has done in his career and then maybe a little bit more. Who's to say that he's not going to be effective when he's the age of 36? So you're going to have a long time with Myles Garrett in Los Angeles, and they think that this Ty Simpson kid is something. I don't necessarily see it. I think Ty Simpson was better than most people give him credit for, but at no point did I watch him in college and be like, he's going to be the missing factor in why the Rams are going to trade for Myles Garrett. Didn't see that one coming. If you were to have told me that, I would have thought that you were on some sort of substance. I couldn't see that. But people inside the building are saying, no, this is the guy. This is the guy that is going to justify the Myles Garrett trade. It's Westwood One Sports Night. I'm Denton Day, sitting in for Lynnell Willingham on a Monday. You can stream us on YouTube if you're not doing so already. Just search Westwood One Sports Night. We're trying to grow this thing from the bottom, so give us a subscribe as well. Looking up and down the chat, we're active here. In the chat, my guy Manhandle says that they're going to start the season 12-0. I mean, if the Rams have anything less than like 14 wins this season, I would call the regular season a bit of an abject failure, assuming that everybody is healthy. We had someone chime in on the chat, Richard, saying the Jared Verse is pretty good. I don't see much improvement here. Listen, bro, if you ain't see the improvement of Myles Garrett over Jared Verse, I can't help you. You're on your own with that one. I can't help you. Jared Verse's 12 career sacks. Myles Garrett had 13 in a four-week span in 2025 while constantly being double-teamed. Like, we're not going to – we can't play the game of like, oh, well, Myles Garrett was getting favorable matchup. He was not. He was not. We know that he wasn't. He was being double-teamed, and he was still picking up sacks at an unbelievable clip in a way that we have not really seen many people do over the course of NFL history. I always feel kind of weird personally as it pertains to records. You know, records of when you're being judged of a guy broke this record playing 17 games versus a previous record was set with a 16-game season, and even before that, it was a 14-game season and then a 12-game season before then. But the run that Myles Garrett went on in the process of breaking that 25 sack record and setting it at 25, that's something that you can't look past. It was unbelievable. It literally made the Browns, who were in the process of a quarterback battle of Dylan Gabriel and Shador Sanders, it made them watchable television. Do you know how difficult it is to make me or you actually want to go watch Dylan Gabriel and or Shador Sanders? Like, Shador Sanders is fun to maybe follow around in like the media space, or like, what is he doing on social media? Is he doing a live stream? What's his Instagram live looking like? What's his Twitter? He's fun to follow in that instance. I don't know that I ever wanted to sit down and watch a Shador Sanders NFL game in 2025, but damn it, Myles Garrett made me want to watch a Shador Sanders NFL game. I feel like I needed to build the Pittsburgh Steelers in one of the final games of the year when they played the Cleveland Browns, and Myles Garrett was on the precipice of breaking the record. And I personally, because of the way that I feel about the records with a 17-game versus like a 16-game season, I wanted to see him break the record in game number 16, because to me that would validate it just a little bit. It would validate it just a little bit more. And I watched this entire Steelers-Browns game that I think finished with a score of like 13-12. It was one of the worst football games that anyone in the NFL played, and I sat and watched that entire thing because I wanted to see Myles Garrett break the record, and that dude didn't come anywhere near the quarterback. Aaron Rodgers was getting the ball out in like a second and a half, and I think they were triple-teaming Myles Garrett for a majority of the game. But I sat and watched the entire thing. I felt like I needed to bill somebody for that, because that is a waste of time. I mean, you want to talk about a time suck. Watching the Browns and the Steelers in a meaningless game is the definition of what that is, but that's how good Myles Garrett is. You know, he did catch a little bit of, not heat, but he caught a little bit of jokes. He did a podcast with Micah Parsons. As most of you know, Micah Parsons has this podcast that he does. It's gotten him in a little bit of hot water. It kind of led, maybe potentially, to his exit in Dallas, because people inside the locker room weren't thrilled with it. But he did a podcast with Myles Garrett around the time of the Super Bowl. And Micah Parsons asked Myles Garrett what is more important, MVPs, Defensive Player of the Years, or championships. And this is what Myles Garrett said months ago, still as a member of the Cleveland Browns.
2: Would you give that up for that Super Bowl?
3: A chance Super Bowl? Oh, you can take both of them.
2: Yeah.
3: A ring over everything. Now, these are nice. I like to keep running these back as long as I can. But that ring ain't nothing like that respect from your peers from getting a ring.
1: You could hear the laughs in the audience because he was a member of the Cleveland Browns. And generally speaking, when a member of the Cleveland Browns is saying, hey, I want to win a championship, it is met with the response of laughter. I mean, who remembers the Hard Knocks when Jarvis Landry was given a badass speech in one of the meeting rooms talking about how we're going to go undefeated and win the Super Bowl? And it was passionate. It was awesome. It was a great speech. But then you remembered, hey, they're still the Cleveland Browns. None of what he said is about to happen. That's kind of what Myles Garrett was met with when he said, I will take a championship over any of these accolades. And we were all like, well, you should enjoy the accolades because, again, you're a member of the Cleveland Browns. This is a historic pairing, though, by the way, with him joining the Los Angeles Rams. It's only the second time in NFL history that the MVP, the reigning MVP, and the reigning Defensive Player of the Year are going to play together on the same team. It's the second time in NFL history that's ever happened. It's the first time where it's been two separate players. The only other time it's happened is when Lawrence Taylor won both the Defensive Player of the Year and the MVP, making it impossible for him to not do it. It made it impossible for him to not be the first ever MVP and Defensive Player of the Year to play on the same team, because he was both of those things. This is the first time in NFL history that it's ever been two separate players, MVP, Defensive Player of the Year, and now playing on the same team immediately after they won the awards, which is why I feel like it justifies the term of being a super team. You just don't get teams like these built the way that this team is built with everything else around it. You don't get these opportunities very often, and that does make it to a degree a very, very exciting thing in the NFL, unless you happen to be a fan of a team in the NFC West or the NFC for that matter. 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He was on the air as the trade broke, and he's going to join us on the other side. His reaction to the Myles Garrett trade, and is it actually going to be Super Bowl or bust for Los Angeles after this deal? Brock Vereen joins me next right here on Westwood One Sports Night.
0: The trade has happened. The Patriots are acquiring A.J. Brown from the Eagles for a first-round pick in 2028 and a fifth-rounder next year. Will the former All-Pro receiver be the big-play target Drake May needs to get New England back to the Super Bowl and win it this time? Westwood One Sports.
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1: The Rams made the deal of the offseason. They acquired Myles Garrett, a blockbuster that positions them even further as Super Bowl MVPs and the favorite, not Super Bowl MVPs, but the favorites to win the championship. They were already the favorite, but you had a guy like Myles Garrett, and all it does is widen the gap between you and everybody else. It was big news for the market of Los Angeles, and I would say one of the now new voices of Los Angeles is my guy Brock Vereen. He hosts on middays 97.1 The Fan in LA, Brock and Alex. He was on the air when the decision was made, when the trade was finalized. He now joins us right here on Westwood One Sports Night. Brock, first and foremost, man, congratulations on the launch of the new station. It's the first time we've really spoken, at least on air together, since that has fired off. So congratulations. Your response and your reaction to when you heard that Myles Garrett was officially a Ram.
2: Thank you so much, Mr. Day. Happy to be here and appreciate the congratulations. Quite literally could not have done it without you, you being the great producer that you were. Being able to work with you a couple years ago was really what set this whole thing in motion. As far as the news, I'm still kind of in shock. I compare it to when Shohei first signed with the Dodgers. It wasn't until opening day that it hit me, like, oh, wow, Shohei is a Dodger. And when the Luka Doncic trade went down, I mean, it was late at night and everything, but still, it took me like 2 months of Luka being a Laker to consistently remember that Luka Doncic is a Laker now. And with this trade, quite honestly, it hasn't hit me yet. It's funny because, as you mentioned, the Rams were the Super Bowl favorite before this. So in a funny way, it really doesn't change the trajectory of their season because the expectation hasn't changed. Like anything less than a Super Bowl, maybe not win, but a Super Bowl appearance would have been disappointing. And that's still the case. So I don't know if there's ever been a trade where in real time I'm so conflicted regarding this is the most exciting thing ever, but it actually doesn't really change much now as far as the X's and O's standpoint. It changes everything. But just from a expectations of the season, it's just hilarious how it doesn't really move any momentum one way or the other.
1: How much pressure does it put on them now that because now you have a super team? Like, you already a great team, as you mentioned, but with the addition of Myles Garrett, I mean, you got a top five player at quarterback, wide receiver, DB, and now defensive end.
2: Yeah, I mean, you have to win a Super Bowl. So maybe that's the one thing it changed. Yesterday, if the Rams, if you got a crystal ball and said the Rams make it to the Super Bowl but lose, you say, you know what, that's a solid year. We'll get them next time. But now it's anything other than winning a Super Bowl and putting up some catastrophically dominant performances on the way is a disappointing year. And it's a pressure that they're used to, though, them being the Rams. You know, Myles Garrett, unfortunately, other than that 2021 season where the Browns made a playoff run, hasn't really played with expectation before. He's a Hall of Fame guy, one of the best, really, defenders that the game has ever seen. I don't expect it to affect him much. But as far as the Rams are concerned, I mean, when they traded for Matthew Stafford, it was a Super Bowl move. It was, okay, let's do this. And they did it immediately. And then, you know, Von Miller shows up, Odell Beckham shows up, and it was, hey, you're making these moves because you have to win a Super Bowl. And they did it. So you had Trent McDuffie, you had Jalen Watson, and now you had already Hall of Famer Myles Garrett. And at least they've been in this situation before, so maybe they can find comfort knowing that they've been down this road and they achieved their main goal.
1: Brock Vereen is my guest here on Westwood One Sports Night, 97.1 The Fan in Los Angeles. He was on the air when the Myles Garrett trade broke. Have you gotten any inside information on how many texts have been sent from the Rams to Aaron Donald begging and pleading him to now come back and join the D-line?
2: You know what's funny, man? So I'm assuming that Aaron Donald and Myles Garrett, maybe they're not friends, but they're at least cordial. I think two guys who are at the top of their game around the same time, you know, they're in the same places every now and then. And I'm sure there is a text of some kind being sent, whether it's Aaron to Myles or Myles to Aaron. And I'm sure once Miles is done scrolling through Zillow, deciding which Malibu mansion he wants to live in, he'll invite Aaron over. And whenever they hang out for the first time, it has to be brought up. It has to be. And Aaron Donald, if Aaron Donald is annoyed about this premise, about him coming back, which he pretended to be annoyed on his wife's Instagram story, well, it's your fault for still being in great shape. Like, put on weight and be more than 1% body fat if you don't want people to speculate all season long.
1: I was about to say, I feel like you can't be mad at that and then post workout videos of him just moving exactly. Incredible masses of weight.
2: Dude is over benching couches and playing with knives in his free time, power cleaning 400 pounds. Show that you've let your self go, and then maybe people will move on. But until then, people are going to speculate, and it's going to happen throughout training camp. It'll happen throughout the regular season, and before the playoffs start, that's when you make your last-ditch effort. Like, hey, you just want to come play 4 games? You sure? All right.
1: Is this the kind of move that kind of quiets what has become almost an annual thing of where Sean McVay doesn't know that he wants to keep coaching at the end of the year?
2: I quite honestly think it is evidence that he is on his way out once Stafford leaves. Sean McVay will coach again, but I think it's clear that he wants to take a break of some kind, do the media thing, which he would be great at, big personality. I don't know if anyone in the NFL currently knows more football than him. And then, you know, come 2032, you look around the league, he's still in his mid-40s because he got hired when he was 30 years old and has been a head coach for a decade already. Looks around the league, says, who needs my help? And that's where he goes. But I've never been more convinced that if they win a Super Bowl this year or next year, he will ride off into the sunset when Matthew Stafford does.
1: So with that in mind, do they kind of have somebody that's waiting in the wings to take over once he does move on?
2: Well, Les Snead thinks they have Ty Simpson, but why the Ty Simpson thing makes absolutely no sense. So if you draft a quarterback that is not going to play for at least 2 seasons or maybe even 1 season, you draft a guy who has tons of experience, because once training camp ends, he's going to be sitting on his thumbs for 5 months. So Ty Simpson not only, in my opinion, had a pretty lackluster season. I mean, the last time we saw him play a football game, he got benched in the Rose Bowl and they got blown out. You know, we can call it what we want, but he got benched. And he only started 15 games of college football. So to only start 15 games and have 15 games of experience and to not wow people for the most part in those games, I do not understand the draft pick one bit. And quite honestly, if Matthew Stafford wins the Super Bowl this year and rides off into the sunset because the extra year that he signed is really just like a cap thing to move some stuff around so that you can land a Myles Garrett. Like, that is not him saying, I want to play 2 more years. That is him doing a favor to the Rams because they say we can get Myles Garrett. If he rides off into the sunset, they're not starting Ty Simpson next year. They're going to go find Baker Mayfield or someone on an expiring contract. So that draft move will continue to confuse people. But to answer your question, the future quarterback of the Rams is not currently on the roster.
1: Brock Vereen, my guest here on Westwood One Sports Night. Denton Day sitting in for Linnell Willingham here on a Monday. How long until we get a Puka Nacua extension? Because it feels like that's the logical next step for the organization.
2: You know, 6 months ago, I would agree with you. Puka had himself one of the most confusing and tumultuous off seasons in recent memory. Like, the beauty of Puka Nacua was that we knew nothing about him. Like, that was his allure, is that, hey, there's this guy with like a million older brothers, and he just shows up to work. He minds his business. He's quiet. Cooper Kupp is his mentor. And so he learns to move in silence and just be an assassin when you're on the field. And they move on from Cooper Kupp, and Puka kind of lost his mentor. Not that that's an excuse for him or the tumultuous offseason that he had, but I just do think that is the beginning of the spiral. He tweeted some dumb things. He said some dumb things. He went on live streams and did dumb things, and he's being sued in court for some dumb things. And if you are the Rams, you're not extending that. You need proof And to his credit, he's, you know, gone to rehab and done whatever he did there. But you need proof if you're the Rams. Hey, we're not giving $100 million to a guy who tweets 10 minutes after a game that the refs were cheating, who tweets during the Super Bowl that Sam Darnold isn't good. Like, I'm not giving that guy $100 million, probably close to $200 now. So, yeah, Puka, as strangely as it is, as dominant of a year that he just had, he's actually in a prove-it situation because the Rams are clearly going to win with or without him. It's up to him to act right. But to answer your question succinctly, his extension has been kicked far down the road.
1: If I'm the Rams, I'm sending him down like a scorned girlfriend. I'm deleting every streamer's number in his phone and blocking them all on Instagram and saying, no, they're not your friends.
2: I'm calling Spectrum and saying cancel his internet. He is not allowed to have internet. Matter of fact, you go live with Aaron Donald. Aaron, if you don't want to play, then you need to be Puka's bodyguard and just keep him out of trouble and keep him off the internet.
1: Just keep him away from everything that could bring him down. Brock, you're the man. Really appreciate it as always, my friend. And once again, congratulations on the launch of the new station.
2: Thank you so much. Be sure to tune in. If you got the Odyssey app, come hang out with us on from 10 a.m. to 2 p.m. Denton, you are the man. You are always the man. Appreciate you, buddy. Have a good night.
1: That is Brock Vereen, 97.1 The Fan LA, co-host of Brock and Alex, which you can hear from 10 to 2 Pacific time. So adjust that to what you are in the world. I will say, as it relates to Puka Nacua, there has never been a good scenario in life to find out that somebody bites. Like, not one. As an adult, there is never, nothing ever good happens to find out, or maybe something really good happens, but most good things aren't happening if you find out that guy bites. And we found out that dude bites, and he got some chompers on him, too, so I know his teeth sharp as hell. Just a bad, bad offseason. And the fact that he could potentially, at least is what Brock said, the fact that he could potentially be losing out on $150 million because he wants to hang out with these goofy-ass streamers, which I saw Andre Drummond on with one of these goofy-ass streamers earlier today. And I just don't understand why these athletes are dumb enough to keep going on with these dudes that are clearly setting them up to get them in trouble so they can get some clicks. Doesn't make any sense to me whatsoever. But shout out to Puka Nacua because he got to hang out with two little trolls that cost him $140 million potentially. I still ultimately think that they sign him. I do think the talent is going to outweigh the idiocy, and they'll just use the excuse, "Oh, he's young. You know, he's young. He'll get over it. He went to the rehab. He'll be fine." I think he's still going to get the money. But God almighty, losing all that kind of money because you had to be an idiot and hang out with a bunch of fools. That Aaron Donald bodyguard situation might not be the worst thing in the world. Or go send him to the monks that Victor Wembanyama was hanging out with for such a long time. I think good things would happen if that ends up being the case. It is Westwood One Sports Night with Denton Day sitting in for Linnell Willingham. Miles Garrett, not the only blockbuster. I think the other one might be bigger. I'll explain to you why next on Westwood One Sports.
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blockbuster of the afternoon. It was not the only one. We knew that AJ Brown was going to leave Philadelphia, and I would say 95% of us knew that he was going to land in New England. It was only a matter of time, and that finally happened. AJ Brown is being traded to the New England Patriots. He's reuniting with his former head coach in Tennessee, Mike Vrabel, a guy that very famously went viral inside a war room when they found out that they were trading AJ Brown, and he did not go viral for celebrating. He was pissed. He was not happy. He's like, why are you trading my number one wide receiver as we're trying to compete for championships? Well, years later, now they get to reunite, a good, healthy relationship in the life of Mike Vrabel with A.J. Brown. We knew this was going to happen because A.J. Brown did not hide the fact that he did not like Philadelphia that much. And to be fair, it felt like at times Philadelphia was not hiding the fact that maybe they didn't like A.J. Brown all that much. For New England, this is a fantastic move. You just got to the doorstep of winning a championship. You were playing in the final game of the year, and you looked awful in that. That wasn't the wide receiver's fault. Your offensive line was getting beat like a pair of drums for the entirety of the ball game. But you need to be aggressive in the offseason. And you lose Stephon Diggs, you decide, hey, we're done with him. He had some legal stuff going on, but objectively, the contract wasn't very good either. And I would argue it was more about the contract than it was the legal situation. You can decide whether you feel like that's because they thought he was innocent or they just didn't care. That's up to you, not me. But I felt that was more of a contract choice than it was anything to do with Stephon Diggs off of the field. Diggs was their number one wide receiver. So you certainly weren't going to go in to 2026, having just played in the Super Bowl, without seriously addressing the position of wide receiver. And they made some moves in free agency, but the moves they made in free agency were not A.J. Brown. A.J. Brown is a legitimate take-the-top-off-of-the-defense kind of player. He's a legitimate go-out-there-and-wreck-the-game kind of player, something that Drake May, for the first time in his career, is going to be over the moon to throw to. He's never seen a player like A.J. Brown on his roster. I don't care how far back you got to go, high school, college, take the trip yourself. He has never seen a player that's on his team built like A.J. Brown is, that can run all of the routes that A.J. Brown can, and that can put up the numbers that A.J. Brown can put up. I mean, if he got over 1,000 yards out of Stephon Diggs at 32 years old, coming off of a substantial knee injury, what is he going to do with a healthy A.J. Brown who's going to be on his best behavior? That second part is the caveat, certainly. You're putting an asterisk next to that saying, is he going to be on his best behavior? Well, the answer is yes. Because his first 2 years in Philadelphia, he was on his best behavior. He had just gotten paid. He's in this new city. He wants to win. And most importantly, they were throwing him the football. They stopped throwing him the football in Philadelphia. Jalen Hurts ended up regressing mightily in play. Also seems like a personality you could get tired of if you were A.J. Brown. I could tell you personally, I'm tired of the Jalen Hurts personality. I don't know how much different his outward-facing personality is versus what he is like in the locker room, but I can't imagine. He strikes me as someone where there's not a big difference. So I can imagine why that would get really annoying behind the scenes. When you're going, though, to play with Mike Vrabel, you're going to be on your best behavior. Hey, I'm reuniting with a coach that I loved. We've been publicly asking for this for forever. I mean, it's been no secret that this has been a long-standing hope for both sides. A.J. Brown wants to go play for Mike Vrabel, and Mike Vrabel made it very clear, largely through

0: wind up playing all but one team that had losing records 2 years in a row. That's just not going to happen. So you had to get better. And A.J. Brown is better. I don't buy any of the nonsense that we'll look at his last 2 years of production. He's clearly falling off. That is not accurate. Because 5 months ago, 6 months ago, all of us were talking about the Philadelphia Eagles under the same breath. You're looking at the quarterback and saying, man, he stinks. Everyone, wow, this Jalen Hurts guy, he's a leader. Can't throw very well, but he's a leader. And he can use his legs very well. I mean, there were multiple games where he was throwing for under 200 yards. You got A.J. Brown and Devontae Smith. You got a great offensive line. You got Saquon Barkley, a threat out of the backfield to catch the ball, but also to put pressure on the defense just with his presence. And you're only throwing for like 168 yards on a regular basis? How does that work? There was so much tension in the locker room in Philadelphia, largely between those two, that anything that took place in those final 2 years, that to me was more about the tension than the actual ability of A.J. Brown. He's not even 30 yet. He turns 29 at the end of the month. So you got 28 days until A.J. Brown turns 29 years old. Wide receivers are still good at 29. I don't buy into this weird idea that once you hit 30, you're basically damaged goods at the wide receiver market. I think that's relevant in terms of contracts, but in terms of actual play on the field, you can still be a productive wide receiver until you're 33, 34 years old. Mike Evans is the perfect example of that. He's been uberly productive, you know, minus some hamstring stuff here and there, but he's been uberly productive past the age of 30 with Tampa Bay, and he's probably going to walk right over to San Francisco this upcoming year and be very productive with San Francisco because Kyle Shanahan's going to have a field day with the guy. You can still be a good player into your 30s at the wide receiver spot. So ideally, if you're in New England, you just got your wide receiver one for the next 1 to 2 years. Then you maybe draft somebody else at the tail end of A.J. Brown's career, kind of similar to what Philadelphia did, and then have that guy end up taking over. But you position it in a way to where your quarterback in Drake May, who's on a rookie deal, you're making sure that he always has a legitimate weapon. The worst thing that you can do as an organization is set your quarterback up on a very team-friendly contract because it's a rookie contract and set him up with next to nothing. That's like inviting a Michelin star chef into your home and saying, I want the best meal that I've ever had in my life. I have Tyson's air fryer chicken nuggets and I got Kraft mac and cheese. Give me something 5 stars. And that guy's saying, hey, I got crazy technique, but I can't do much with Kraft mac and cheese and Tyson's in the way of a 5-star meal. I can still make a good meal. Trust me, I've had that meal many a times in my life, but you're not asking a Michelin star chef to do that the same way that you're not going to be asking a rookie quarterback to work with wide receivers and skill position guys that are not up to par. If you are in the process of competing for championships, you need to surround yourself and your quarterback with championship-level players. And A.J. Brown is a championship-level player. If you don't believe me, here's what his general manager said months ago when the question was asked at the end of the season for Philadelphia whether or not they were going to move on from him. Here's what Howie Roseman said about A.J. Brown.
1: Yeah, we talked about this, I think, at the trade deadline last time I talked. It is hard to find great players in the NFL, and A.J. is a great player. I think from my perspective, that's what we're going out and looking for when we go out here in free agency in the draft, is trying to find great players who love football, and he's that guy. So that would be my answer.
0: So A.J. Brown's a great player that loves football, at least that according to Howie Roseman a couple of months ago at the end of the regular season. Obviously, some things changed there, but Howie Roseman saying that is a very, I think it ties this bow together if you're New England and saying, well, we know he's a great player. It didn't work in Philadelphia for a number of reasons. They're always going to side with the quarterback. Always. I can't blame them. Every team's going to do that. You're going to side with the quarterback over the wide receiver. That's just the nature of the beast that is the NFL. But that doesn't mean that A.J. Brown is damaged goods. It just means that he didn't like the quarterback. And again, we've talked about this. The quarterback's personality does make it seem like it might be a little easy to be frustrated with him. So I love this move if I am New England. I'm scratching my head a little bit if I'm Philadelphia. I don't know that the return was spectacular. You get a first round, you get a fifth.

0: round. I don't know that that's spectacular, because I don't know how many guys are going to be available that can be A.J. Brown. And by the way, that first round pick is not in 2027, because most teams, unless you're the Rams, aren't really looking to give up 2027 first round picks, because the projection is that that draft class is going to be mighty, mighty deep. The first round pick is in 2028. So that's 2 years away that you have to use that first round pick. What is the what's the methodology here if you're Philadelphia? I know you didn't like him very much, and he didn't like you very much. Devontae Smith's a great player, but now he's going to be wide receiver number one, and your quarterback still can't throw very well, or at least has not proven in recent years that he can throw at a high level and process offense at the NFL level the way that he should be for the contract that he has. They're only going to go so as far as Jalen Hurts can take them. When they won the Super Bowl, he gets a lot of credit, and he should. He had a good run. But the defense for Philadelphia, to me, was the real wheel of the team. I mean, they put an insane amount of pressure on Patrick Mahomes in the Super Bowl, and they didn't blitz a single time. Vic Fangio, a guy known for bringing some pressure, they didn't blitz a single time because they knew they had the guys on the line of scrimmage to be impactful for the entirety of the game. Now you're putting the pressure on Jalen Hurts because those guys aren't playing at that level. You lose some of those guys to free agency, which is what happens when guys play well 1 year. They're going to go want some money somewhere else. And they went and got some money somewhere else. So you don't have the horses on defense that you once did, and you're putting all the eggs in the basket of Jalen Hurts. I wouldn't do that. I would, if I were the Philadelphia Eagles, I would not do that. Or I would make sure, I would make damn sure that I'm giving him a ton of weapons. And Barkley was not great in 2025. Maybe he can return to form a little bit in 2026, but he's also an aging running back. So I don't know how good you're expecting that to be. You got Devontae Smith, as we mentioned. Mekhi Lemon's a rookie. So are you putting all the eggs in the basket of a rookie to come in and be awesome? Maybe. But he doesn't exactly play the position the same way that A.J. Brown does. In fact, I almost look at a Mekhi Lemon and say he kind of plays the position very similar to Devontae Smith. So you basically just have two of the same wide receivers. Now, Devontae Smith's a good wide receiver, so it's not the worst thing in the world. But I would have wanted somebody else. I'm not confident in Elijah Moore. I'm not all that confident in Hollywood Brown at this point. I mean, their wide receiver group outside of Devontae Smith and Mekhi Lemon leaves a lot to be desired. And you're going to put a lot of pressure on Jalen Hurts to say, hey, go win with these dudes that we don't really know. We don't really know if this is a winning group. But we are going to trust you because we're giving you a lot of money. And we picked you over the wide receiver. Not that they had another option, unless you want to go Andy Dalton, which in the year of our Lord 2026... No, you don't want to go Andy Dalton. Now, here's what Howie Roseman said about the decision to move on from A.J. Brown. He said this in print saying, quote, I think that he just felt for his family at this stage of his career, it was something that he was desiring and that he was looking forward to. And in all of our conversations, he was very positive about his experience in Philly, just felt like going forward here, that was something that he preferred. End quote. That's what Howie Roseman said to a writer of the Philadelphia Inquirer, Jeff McClain. That's a very nice way of putting that. They didn't like each other. That would be the accurate way of putting that. It's not, oh, this is best for my family to move forward here. Oh, at this stage of my career, at this stage of your career, you want to be in wherever a position is that you are going to win. And while New England was in the postseason and they made a hell of a run in the postseason last year, made it to the Super Bowl, they also play in the AFC. And I refuse to believe that players are dumb. Everybody knows that the AFC, the road to the Super Bowl in the AFC is substantially more difficult because of the quarterbacks that exist in that conference with Josh Allen, with Lamar Jackson, with Patrick Mahomes, with Joe Burrow, with Justin Herbert, with all of these dudes. And Drake May was second in the MVP race last year, which is great. But you haven't seen nearly enough from him to say, yeah, he's definitively going to be like one of those other five dudes on a year-in, year-out basis. Although maybe maybe you could remove Herbert from that conversation, because in Drake May's only year starting, he has made it further in the postseason than Justin Herbert has in like 5 years playing the position, the king of the what-ifs over there in Los Angeles. But still, you understand the point that I'm making. It's a gauntlet to go through on that side. Not as big of a gauntlet in the NFC. You got the Rams to worry about. You got maybe the San Francisco 49ers and the Seattle Seahawks to worry about, though I personally feel that Seattle's going to take a little bit of a step back. Lose Kubiak on offense. You lose a couple guys on defense in free agency. I think it's in the realm of possibility that they're not nearly as good this year as they were last year. The NFC to me is a lot more wide open. So if it was really about this stage in my career and wanting to win, you'd probably just stay in Philadelphia. But it was never about that. It was about, hey, I don't like some of the people here. Some of the people here don't really like me that much. So we should just move forward and not be together. And we need to break up. So A.J. Brown, now a member of the New England Patriots. My question to you is, which trade that was made today is a bigger deal? Myles Garrett to Los Angeles, A.J. Brown to the New England Patriots. 310-840-4910. That's a talk and or a text line. So if the phones ain't your thing, you can still text me your answer. 310-840-4910. Which trade is going to have a bigger impact in 2026? Or which trade to you is a bigger deal? Myles Garrett to Los Angeles, A.J. Brown to New England. We answer your calls when we get back right here on Westwood One Sports Night.
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1: 310-840-4910, 310-840-4910. The two big trades in the NFL, Myles Garrett to the Rams, A.J. Brown to the Patriots. Which one of those will have a bigger impact in 2026? Not as simple, I don't think, as maybe the question seems. 310-840-4910, that's a talk and a text line. You can also tweet me at The Denton Day. We're live on YouTube as well, so you can chime in on the YouTube chat. Your thoughts on the day in the NFL. Adam writes in, he says, it's a brilliant move for the Browns to get rid of their pass rush. I mean, you need a pass rush, but what do the Browns care? And that's a great point. They don't care. They are tanking in 2027. Maybe it's for Arch. Maybe it's for a number of different quarterbacks that could be end up being the number one overall pick. They will have some options if they do the tanking bit correctly. Let's get out to the phone lines. We'll go up north. Ryan is in Ontario, wants to chime in on the NFL trades. Ryan, what's up, man? You're on Westwood One Sports Night.
2: Hey, D-Day. How you doing, pal?
1: I'm doing good, man. Hope you are.
2: Yeah, you as well. Mike, this program has been amazing. So, yeah, you're a beauty. So I'm a what's your favorite NFL team? I don't think I've ever asked you that. I'm a 49ers fan myself.
1: I'm in D.C., so I'm a Commanders guy.
2: Okay, and I've had a busy day, yard cuttings or lawn cutting, so I'm a Brock Purdy guy, and then I didn't really hear about the trades, so I just want to say that I love your show, and yeah, the other guy should stay on vacation.
1: He'll be back soon, don't worry, but I appreciate it, Ryan. I appreciate the kind words. I woke up from a nap to the Myles Garrett thing. Right, the wife and I got a puppy recently, and the puppy decided that he wanted to wake up last night at 3:45 and then go back to sleep for about an hour and a half, and then wake up a little bit before 5:30. So your boy has been up since 5:30, and I needed a nap because this program goes until 3 a.m., and you can do the math there. Waking up at 5:30 a.m. and then staying up till 3 a.m. the next day is not exactly great without a nap in there. So I got a little bit of sleep in the form of a nap. Wake up to a call from the boss asking me to record something, be like, hey, we need a promo. Can you tape this real quick about Myles Garrett becoming a Ram? And I said, what now? And I said, I didn't check my phone. I woke up from the nap. I took the dogs out. I didn't check my phone. I'm getting the call saying, like, yeah, he's traded. And then I tape this thing. I take the dogs out again, and A.J. Brown got traded. So really, I'm for hire. If you need your team to make a trade, just text me. I'll take my dogs out. And odds are someone is going to get traded. That seems to be the way that today operated at the very least. 310-840-4910, 310-840-4910. Which of these trades is going to have a bigger impact on the 2026 season? Myles Garrett to Los Angeles, A.J. Brown to the New England Patriots. Mr. Positive is on line number two. What's up, Mr. Positive?
3: D-Day, thanks for taking my call, everybody. Boom shakalaka. For me, it has to be Myles going to L.A. I mean, I got to tell you, he's a disruptor. He's going to be more consistent in every play. He's just going to be, he's one of the top five players at his position. I just feel that it gives him the edge. And here's the thing, D-Day. The Rams have the makeup to be a Super Bowl champion. They've got the group together, and I think this just adds to the piece to the puzzle, and I think it just makes them more a better team. So I have to say that Garrett is a better trade for LA, and it gives them the edge. Thanks for taking my call, buddy, and everybody go for your dreams.
1: Thank you, as always, Mr. Positive. I guess I should give my answer before we continue taking your calls at 310-840-4910. My answer is the opposite. I think it's A.J. Brown. And the reason being is that Los Angeles was always a Super Bowl favorite before the trade. They were, I think most books had them at plus 750, which was the favorite. And then the next closest was Buffalo in Baltimore, and I think most books at the time had those two teams at 9-1. With a Myles Garrett trade, the Rams jump up to 6-1, and then everybody falls back from 9-1 due to 10-1. That's the impact of moving a guy like Myles Garrett, yes, but they were always the favorite. You look at them out of the NFC, and because Matthew Stafford had an MVP season, they were always going to be the favorite. Why I think that A.J. Brown is going to have much more of an impact is because I kind of thought that New England was going to fall off a cliff in 2026. It's not out of the realm of possibility. In fact, we see this history time in and time again. A team that makes it to the Super Bowl, does not win the Super Bowl, usually has a pretty tough year the following year. For whatever the reason is, it could be injuries, it could be the ball just not bouncing your way the same way that it was when you made it to the Super Bowl. There's a lot of factors that result in those teams not getting back to the postseason and ultimately not getting back to the Super Bowl. But I think you add a guy like A.J. Brown and you definitively get better. And you maintain this philosophy of being aggressive. I mean, they have a lot of different reasons why they could be distracted this offseason. Almost all of them are because of the decisions that their coach has been making for at least the last 6 years that have been revealed publicly. But I think the addition of A.J. Brown makes the offense significantly better. So for me, I would say the bigger impact is going to be A.J. Brown because he's lifting a team that I didn't think was going to be very good and lifting them to a position where I do think they're going to be very good in 2026. But this is why we have the conversation at 310-840-4910, 310-840-4910. Lester is in East Bay, California, wants to jump in here. Lester, what's going on, man?
4: Hey, thanks for taking the call. Just wanted to jump on this. I'm ready for football to start. In my opinion, it's Myles Garrett. Like the previous caller said, he's the ultimate disruptor. Easily the top defensive player, top three defensive players in the whole league. Like I said, especially if Aaron Donald comes back, which there's talk that he may actually come back. No matter how old he is, that guy's going to be in top shape. He's going to be a contributor if he decides to come back. I think they're living on borrowed time, too. Nobody's going to sneak. The Patriots will not be sneaking up on anybody this year like they did last year. Look at their schedule, besides playing the Jets and the Miami Dolphins, but tougher schedule. I think A.J. Brown is a prima donna. I think he's a diva, and they got problems over there starting with their head coach. No matter how much mainstream media tries to deflect and not talk about, you know, the shenanigans and the weirdness of his head coach and that reporter, Russini, I think that's going to be a big distraction. They're not going to sneak up on anybody this year. Patriots come back down to earth. The big trade is it goes to the Garrett, to the Rams, and the Rams are looking to go to the Super Bowl this year. Thanks.
1: I appreciate it, Lester. I would say that this program has been on top of the Vrabel and Russini drama. Not the way he was, but we have been on top of it with that. I think we've handled that very, very well. So I understand the standpoint of where you are coming from there. And I think adding Myles Garrett is always going to make your team better. But I look at the way that the Patriots are set up and I say they needed somebody desperately. And honestly, I kind of want my wide receiver to be a diva. I do. I think if you look at the history of great wide receivers, a majority of them, not all of them, but a majority of them are a little bit of what you would call a diva. But you kind of have to be, right? Like you're, for the most part, on an island for the entire game. And largely, I mean, you know, the NFL plays a lot more zone now. But largely, it's you versus the person in front of you. I mean, you want to talk about having to have a little bit of confidence and swagger. I don't necessarily mind being a little bit of a diva. The book thing on the sideline was kind of weird. Didn't love that one. But if you want the football because you feel like it gives your team the best opportunity to win, I'm not really going to be upset about that, especially if you're right. You know, it's not like I walked onto a field and was like, give me the football or we are going to lose. No, you're just going to look at me, the 5'10 chubby white dude, and be like, we're not going to give you the football. But when A.J. Brown, who's at the peak of his powers, was a top five, borderline top three wide receiver. I mean, I think there really realistically was a time where you were having some sort of a debate between Justin Jefferson, Ja'Marr Chase, Tyreek Hill, and A.J. Brown as to who the top three were. Someone was going to be the odd person out. In most of those conversations, at least for me, it was A.J. Brown. I thought the other three guys made the top three, and then he was number four on that list. But when he first got to Philadelphia, he was a legitimate game wrecker. He was snatching souls from defensive backs, and they knew that in Philadelphia. They're like, hey, that big number 11 over there that can run every route, he's fast as hell, has good hands, and can go up there and catch the football. We are going to make sure that he gets the football. It was a priority in that offense, and then it stopped being a priority in that offense. And I would be upset about that, too, if I was him, because you were winning. And then they stopped throwing you the football, and times got a little tough. Now, they were still winning games, but times got a little tough. And it's not like, by the way, they were all of a sudden just, well, we're going to throw every single pass to Devontae Smith. They did throw a lot to Devontae Smith, as they should have. But Philadelphia had a 1-2 combo that was as good as anybody in the league at wide receiver. And then they screwed it up because they didn't throw it to either of them as much as they should have. And that's largely because the quarterback was not as good as he needed to be. And you can talk all about the leadership that's going on there with Jalen Hurts, but he didn't deliver the football to the two best players on the team at nearly a high enough clip. Because if they did, or if he did, they would have been in a position to compete for a championship. And it never really felt like at the end of the year in 2025 that that's where they were. So is A.J. Brown a little bit of a diva? Does he make some snide remarks every now and then? Yeah, he does. There's no denying that. But I think a lot of that, or at least some of it, was justifiable because he was right. And if you're going to be right, that's fine. Right? If you're going out there on a limb and saying some crazy things and you're wrong, then we have a real problem. But I also think that there was a respect thing there. I think he respects Mike Vrabel in a way that he did not respect his coaching staff in Philadelphia, because if we're just being honest, even considering the Vrabel and Russini stuff, if your options are Mike Vrabel or Nick Sirianni, who are you respecting more? The answer to that is going to be Mike Vrabel. New York Times, TMZ be damned, you're still going to respect him more than you're going to respect Nick Sirianni. That's just the presence that Mike Vrabel carries, and A.J. Brown knew that firsthand. So I can't imagine going from the presence of Mike Vrabel in Tennessee to then going to Philadelphia, where things are just, the operation is a little different. So I don't mind that he's a diva, to be honest. I think most good wide receivers in today's day and age largely are more of what you would call the divas. Got a couple text messages in here. CA from Dallas says, I think the Myles Garrett trade has a bigger impact when it comes to excelling in the postseason. It'll be interesting to see what Myles Garrett looks like in meaningful football games, because we've never seen him in meaningful football games because he played for the Cleveland Browns and they just don't play meaningful football games. So I am excited to see what he looks like when you get to the postseason and then to the second round of the postseason and then ultimately to the third round. Maybe he does get to the championship in year number one in Los Angeles, but I'm excited to see what he does when the lights are the level of bright that he is not used to. Because even if you go back to his days in college, it's not like he was playing in a lot of super big time late season meaningful games when he was in college. You know, Texas A&M is a good program, but like, look, man, Alabama was at the height of the Saban era in those times, right? And you had a bunch of really, really great players in the SEC. Your program was good, but he wasn't playing in these games the way that you would hope he would have. And, you know, college football only had four teams in the postseason for a lot of his years when they were there. And he actually played a little bit. No, he was all postseason. He was all playoff games, no BCS for him. But I want to see what he's going to look like, because we have seen a bunch of dudes in the regular season be really great players, and then you get to the postseason and it's like, he's fine, but we kind of lost him a little bit. We'll take some more of your phone calls when we get back. 310-840-4910, 310-840-4910. Who's going to have a bigger impact in 2026? Myles Garrett in Los Angeles, A.J. Brown in New England. Your calls when we get back on Westwood One Sports Night with Denton Day sitting in for Lynette Willingham here on a Monday night.
0: Garrett has been traded to the Rams. The NFL Defensive Player of the Year joins league MVP Matthew Stafford. It's the biggest move of the offseason, with Los Angeles now a heavy favorite to win the Super Bowl. Can anyone knock off Myles Garrett and the Rams? Westwood One Sports.
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1: Who's going to have a bigger impact with his new team in 2026? Miles Garrett or A.J. Brown? That's our question right now on the phones. 310-840-4910, 310-840-4910. That is a talk and or a text line. So whichever way you want to use to get in contact with the show, you can use that number. You can also tweet me at the Denton Day. My answer has been A.J. Brown because I think he drastically lifts the expectations for New England. Los Angeles was always going to be a Super Bowl contender. They were the Super Bowl favorite prior to the Miles Garrett trade. Now, obviously, your team does not get worse when you add Miles Garrett, but because they already had the expectation of being good, I think it just puts more pressure on them, whereas honestly, I don't think that New England had massive expectations. I think they're going to take a step back after making it to the Super Bowl, because one, they would have to play a real schedule this year, and two, you know, there's been a little bit of drama with the New England Patriots this offseason, shall we say, with their coach and the Diana Russini debacle that has taken place. Now, he's still there, and I still expect him to be there come week number one, because if they were going to get rid of him, they would have already done it. But I think A.J. Brown, the addition of him, makes their team significantly better. And because of that, I think that is going to be a bigger impact. Super Ozzie Day in Detroit. He is on the program now. Super Ozzie Day, what's up, man? You're on Westwood One with Denton Day.
2: Hey, what's up, brother? United States of America, can you smell what Super Ozzie Day is cooking? It's the finest five-star cuisine of soul food intelligence and logic. Now, let's get to the Miles Garrett situation. And also, one more comment after that. So, Miles Garrett is going to be the biggest impact. You know why? Over in New England, key factor is this. You still got a snot-nosed kid over there. Are you kidding? You know what I'm saying? You got a snot-nosed kid that's taking snaps still. So he still has learning curves. He still is going through growing pains. And come on, you honestly think that guy's going to get back to the Super Bowl? It's going to take more than A.J. Brown. Now, I'll tell you what A.J. Brown does deserve to be. He deserves to be over with. You know what I'm going to say? The Ravens. So you got A.J. Brown, a.k.a. Antonio Brown, over at the Ravens. That will be a deciding factor for the Ravens to win a Super Bowl. But it's going to take a lot more for the Patriots to be able to actually win a Super Bowl. Now, as far as the Rams, that guy, Miles Garrett, fills the void of what is that last guy that they lost 2-3 years ago, the most valuable player, defensive guy,
1: Aaron Donald?
2: Yeah, he fills that void. And what did they do when they had Aaron Donald? They won a championship. Miles Garrett is going to put them over, potentially going to put them over that hump. But again, AJ Brown to the Ravens. I need for Lamar to get the Super Bowl ring out of the way big time. You know what I'm saying? Also, Kaepernick tryouts matter.
1: I appreciate it. Super Rossi Day, I would tell you that he can't go to the Ravens because that trade was official. I would have loved to see A.J. Brown with the Ravens because, I mean, if Lamar Jackson plays 15 years in the NFL, I'd like him to have at least 3 years with a quality wide receiver to throw to. Is that too much to ask? It sure seems like Baltimore thinks that's too much to ask. Just get him a good wide receiver. Like, I don't feel like that's out of the realm of possibility there, or I don't feel like that's overstepping what you should be doing as an organization. But A.J. Brown is going to be a New England Patriot. I guess pending a physical, that's more than just a tagline. Nowadays, it would be ironic if A.J. Brown fails a physical in New England and then that lands him in Baltimore because of the way that they failed Max Crosby on a physical. Yeah, but that would be like a convoluted irony sort of a situation going on there. And I do think there is also a real possibility that maybe Aaron Donald, the void that you were mentioning there, could also come back. I mean, the guy's only 35 years old and he posts workout videos on the regular. We can read between those lines. He still looks good. So I think Aaron Donald, there might be a real potential that Aaron Donald comes back. That's going to be something that we're paying way too much attention to over the next few days, weeks, and months leading up to training camp. But I, for one, cannot wait to pay way too much attention to the inner workings of Aaron Donald. Let's go to Jim in Boston. Jim wants to weigh in on the A.J. Brown or Miles Garrett situation. Jim, what's going on here?
3: much, Double D. Thanks for letting me take a call. A.J. Brown to New England is going to be a huge impact. Everybody knows the schedule was tough, you know, or light last year, and it's going to be tough this year. He's going to be the guy that is going to help him get by these better teams that they're going to be playing, and that's going to be a huge difference in his growth, the snot-nosed kid that's here, you know, as far as getting him ready to go. He hit a tremendous let-off at the end of the season and in the playoffs, and it wasn't because of him. It was because of his receivers, in my opinion, watching the game. And now he'll have a guy that he can trust, that has the ability to go deep, where that's his strength. And Myles Garrett, yes, he's going to make a big impact out there. But like you said, they've already been announced, really, as the NFC number one team going into the before the trade.
1: Yeah, they were pretty much the favorite at every single sports book. And if we were to have the conversations, I appreciate the call, Jim. If we were to have the conversations prior to this trade happening, I think most people would have said, yeah, the Rams are going to come out of the NFC, or at least they're in the conversation. So they were already positioned in a way to be there. Am I missing something? Why does everybody keep calling? I think Jim might have been doing a bit. But like, Drake May's about to turn 24. Is he really a snot-nosed kid? He's going into year three. It's not like he's a brand spanking new rookie. And he also was second in MVP voting. I'm not even a Drake May guy. I think Jaden Daniels is better than he is. But I don't know that I'm calling him a snot-nosed kid. I do think there's going to be some learning curves in 2026. I think that's a fair criticism to have, because you only really got to see one great year of him. Eventually, teams are going to adjust. And again, they didn't play anybody. You know, defensively, it's not like they saw the 85 Bears every single week. They saw a bunch of teams that were at best good, but not a lot of teams that were great. So I think Drake May might take a little bit of a step back, although the addition of A.J. Brown makes that maybe less the case, because when you have a legitimate number one wide receiver on the outside, it does make it easy as a quarterback to be better. But I don't know. Maybe I'm missing something. Do people just always call him a snot-nosed kid? I don't know. I've listened to this show every single day since its inception as the producer generally of the program, and I'm missing the snot-nosed bit when it comes to Drake May. Got a couple of texters. We got one in OKC saying, I think that A.J. Brown is going to make a big impact. He also asked what my thoughts were on the Kansas City Chiefs. My thoughts on the Kansas City Chiefs basically revolve around, is Mahomes healthy or not? That's literally it. If he's healthy, they're going to be a good team. If he's not healthy, they are going to not be a very good team. I don't care who the backup is with Kansas City. It is very much a Mahomes or bust situation. He's too damn good. You cannot lose him. And especially with this being what I am anticipating as Travis Kelce's final season in Kansas City, I think he's donezo after this one, and as he should. What does he need, the money? Are you serious? He's marrying a billionaire. And a billionaire whose wealth is only going to keep growing. So he can take some time off. He can do his little podcast, which is also making a ton of money. I don't think he needs football after this year, and it's okay to not need football at this stage of his life. So I think this is his last year, but I also think that he came back operating under the sense that Patrick Mahomes is going to be the quarterback and that he's going to be healthy. And with modern medicine, while an ACL tear sucks, it is very achievable to tear it when he did and then still make it back for week number one. So with the Chiefs, it is solely about Patrick Mahomes. They are another team, though, that I think needs another wide receiver. I just don't think their wide receiver group is that strong. Not knowing what the future of Rashee Rice is going to be like, and he's a really good player. I don't know that he's worth the mess that he constantly finds himself in, which is being a bonehead. I mean, you want to talk about a wide receiver that's kind of idiotic. You know, we've been calling A.J. Brown a diva and maybe a little bit of a locker room disruption. I don't think there's anything more of a disruptor than a guy actually being in prison or being in jail. He's behind bars right now because of some of the things that he's done. That's not good. That makes it very tough on team culture in Kansas City. So I think they need to get their head out of their rear end a little bit. But I'm not in on the Chiefs unless the Chiefs are fully healthy with Patrick Mahomes. There's just too many other good teams in the conference to compete without a healthy Mahomes. Right, because I like Buffalo. I think DJ Moore, by the way, is going to be a really big success in Buffalo. I know a lot of people were poo-pooing on that trade when it took place. Everyone is so obsessive now with wide receivers and their age. And you think a guy that's 28 or 29 sucks all of a sudden because he's ancient. I don't believe that at all. I think people are treating running backs and wide receivers the same when it comes to that 30 mark. I don't. I think DJ Moore is going to be a good wide receiver with Josh Allen in Buffalo. So that's someone that you got to watch out for Kansas City. Obviously, we know the history between those two guys. I do think Lamar Jackson has quite a bit to prove in Baltimore. Fair or unfair, he was kind of looked at as one of the deciding factors is John Harbaugh not being there anymore. So I think there's a lot of pressure on Lamar. We also just kind of know the history of guys that play football the way that he does. There is a fall off at some point because the athleticism slows down. Thankfully, I think he's a good enough passer to where he can make up for it a little bit, but I think there's pressure on him. But that's another great team in the AFC. I'm always a Bengals guy because I love Joe Burrow. And with that offense, if Joe Burrow stays healthy, they bolster the offensive line a little bit. That's another great team. So there's a lot of great teams. Mahomes needs to be healthy if the Chiefs have any hope of coming away and winning this damn thing. Or getting back to the position to where they are constantly competing for winning the championship. But we shall see. That is, to me, still the biggest storyline of the offseason is what is the injury situation like going on there with Patrick Mahomes. Let's shift to the NBA Finals. Game number one comes your way on Wednesday. Victor Wembanyama is in a very unique spot with the upcoming finals that no other player recently has ever been in. I'll explain why next on Westwood One Sports Night.
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NBA Finals start this week. You get the Knicks and you get the Spurs in the matchup that I think I was looking the most forward to. I'm going to do something I don't normally do. There's something you should know about me. I'm usually behind the scenes here, but I fight for this when it comes to either Linnell or Josh all the time. I hate goat talk. Hate it. Hate it. Hate it. Hate it. I think largely it is boring. I think most people regurgitate the same things over and over again. You're either a Jordan fan, you're a LeBron fan. There's no piece of information that would sway you in any other direction. I hate it. But I'm about to talk a little bit of goat talk here. And the reason being is that for the first time since LeBron James in 2007, Victor Wembanyama has a legitimate case to make if he wins the championship this year. Now, hear me out on this, right? Some of you heard that and says, what do you mean? That's only one championship. Yes, hear me out on this. The reason why I think a case starts to be made for Victor Wembanyama is because regardless of who you feel is the greatest of all time, you could be Michael, you could be LeBron, maybe you're a little bit older and you think it's Wilt or you think it's Kareem, whoever it is, you are holding them to the standard of championships. That's how we operate in this space when it comes to discussing the greatest of all time. You hold them to the standard of championships. And the one thing that LeBron is never going to be able to do in terms of comparing to Michael is go 6-0 in the finals. LeBron could have won 10 championships. And people still would have said, well, Michael went 6-0. And LeBron has a number of losses in the finals. Therefore, he is not the greatest because Michael went unbeaten. Victor Wembanyama has the opportunity to start his collection of championships, and I do think he's going to collect many, with a win. And I think when he starts with a win, because I'm expecting the Spurs to win the series, when he does start with a win, then we can have these conversations about, all right, he's 1-0. Now, to really be in these conversations, you got to get to 2-0, and then 3-0, 4-0, and really once you get to 4, I think is when you can start having legitimate conversations as to who was placed where in echelons, rankings, whatever. But you got to get that first one. You got to be 1-0. If he goes 0-1, well, Michael went 6-0. He's not the greatest of all time. It's a very unique spot to be in. Now, Wemby is in an even more unique spot because this is season number 3 for him. And he's already in the NBA Finals. And it's really only his first postseason. So when you look back at some of the great players of all time, one of the general sayings when describing a player is, well, it takes a little bit to get there, right? I mean, Michael had to go through the Bad Boy Pistons to get to the NBA Finals, and it was multiple years of going through the Bad Boy Pistons. LeBron had to change teams and team up with Dwayne Wade and Chris Bosh before he could win a championship. Got there in 07, but didn't win a championship until even the second year in Miami. So at that point, he was already 0-2 in finals before he won a championship. If you look at some of the more modern-day guys, it took Giannis like 8 years before he won a championship. It took Nikola Jokic a very similar amount of time. Victor Wembanyama is in a very unique position because in his third year as a professional in the NBA, he could be a champion. And it dates even further back because we've known about this kid from France, this tall, lanky kid that reminded a bunch of scouts of Kevin Durant because of all the different things that he could do. We've known about this dude since he was like 15, 16 years old. So we've known about him for 7 years. And there's a very rare class of player that come around in the NBA that we know about since the days of them being a legitimate teenager. Not like an 18-year-old that you saw at an AAU showcase, but like a legitimate teenager. The guy was, I don't know what they do in France when it comes to school with playing professional basketball because they do start playing earlier. But he's probably doing homework and then going out and playing a game in the French League and then having a lot of success in the French League. And he's doing it all at 16 years old. The fact that he has had the level of hype that I think realistically can only be compared to a guy like LeBron James. He is not the first person since the coming of LeBron James to be compared to LeBron James. There was a point in time where Andrew Wiggins, Jabari

0: There were a lot of guys that had success pretty early in their NBA careers because they got drafted to really good spots and they were playing with really good teams, so they won championships early. Magic Johnson's a great example of this, right? He gets drafted to the Lakers, and then they win a championship very early in his career because he was playing with Kareem Abdul-Jabbar when Kareem Abdul-Jabbar was at the peak of his power. So he won it in year number one, but he's technically playing number two to Kareem. Now, Magic was no slouch as a rookie, right? Like, I'm not going to sit up here and say that he was. He was the number two on that team, but Kareem was the guy that was leading the way. Now, Kareem is actually a very unique character in this kind of equation that I've been formulating in my head with this thought, because he came in and he immediately was the man. Like, he wasted no time. Year number two, he's winning a championship and he's winning MVP. And he's averaging 31 and 16. Like, that's unheard of. You know, Wemby's not doing that right now. I do think the level of play is a little bit higher in today's day and age in the NBA than when Kareem was playing. But to come in, win MVP, win a championship, and put up those kind of numbers is astonishing, right? And Kareem did that in Milwaukee, and then he goes and plays with Magic Johnson in Los Angeles, and they win a boatload of championships together. So he is a very unique character in this story, because he came in and had immediate success. But Victor Wembanyama, having the success that he's had in his first postseason, coming off of a deep vein thrombosis that ended his second season short, it adds to this very unique pressure about him. There's, like, LeBron, I think, is the only guy in recent years that understands the level of pressure that he is going up against, because you're chasing the ghost of Jordan and you're chasing the ghost of being unbeaten in the NBA Finals. I've loved the way that Wemby has played and handled this postseason. He has been the guy. This was the biggest story. It was never to me about OKC repeating. It was never about that. I did think they were going to beat San Antonio, if I'm being candid, but it was never about them repeating. It was always about, what is Victor Wembanyama going to do in the postseason now that he's here? Because everyone has known for so many years that this guy is going to be a problem. And now he is being a problem. And now he's a problem for the Knicks, because you get to be the lucky ones that figure out a way to guard this dude, right? Like, if you look at his numbers in game number seven, talking about Wemby, it's not like he put up astonishing numbers. But I also don't really – I think there's too many people that play 2K too often. And look, man, if you like playing NBA 2K, that is your thing. Good for you. Not every NBA game is going to put up 2K numbers, right? And, you know, Wemby in game number seven, he didn't go for like 35 and 12. He didn't. He went for 22 and 7. But damn it, those 22 and 7 were really, really impactful in a game that was decided by 8 points. And in a game that had Shai Gilgeous-Alexander playing some of the best basketball that I thought he had played. You know, I know he did that in a loss. But I thought SGA, specifically at the end of the first half, was playing as good a basketball as I've seen from him. He's making good plays, scoring, attacking, getting his teammates shots. I thought he was playing really, really excellent, and it didn't matter because Victor Wembanyama was so good. The Knicks now have to figure out a way to stop him, and that's a lot easier said than done. I think I've picked a guy that I would like to see guard Victor Wembanyama, but here's what Mike Brown said at media availability in the lead-up to game number one that's going to take place on Wednesday for the NBA Finals. Here's what Mike Brown said about figuring out ways to defend and slow down Victor Wembanyama.
1: The pretty good answer that is Victor Wembanyama. Without revealing any trade secrets, you know, strategically, defensively, what can you do not to stop him, to try and contain him?
2: You just hope a guy like that, you can find ways to make him work. You know, you pray. You know, I had some buddies that are monks. I can't go to them because he's got that part of the religion all wrapped up. You know, he's Vicky, I tell you what, he's a special human being, and to watch him from afar, to see how he gets himself ready, is, man, that might be second to none. That is high level, the stuff that he goes through in the off season and even during the season to get himself ready. I've never, and I've been in the league, my first year was 1992, I've never seen a guy that young prepare himself and go through all the stuff, whether it's, you know, going on a religious retreat, going on a basketball retreat, going on a personal retreat, whatever it is. I've never seen a guy do that type of stuff at that age and have success. And so, again, at his size and his talent and his ability,

0: But you got to hope he misses some, but you got to keep mixing things up so you can keep him trying to guess. He's got a great feel, so it's going to be hard, but you keep him trying to guess and try to make him work during the process.
1: It is worth pointing out that Mike Brown coached LeBron James when he was around the age of Victor Wembanyama, so that feels like something of note when he sits up there and says, I've never seen a guy prepare at that age like Victor Wembanyama has. Now, in fairness, LeBron is famously known for taking care of his body and treating his body as well as anybody in the course of the history of sports. He was never hanging out with the monks. Not his vibe. In fairness, I don't think that most people have that kind of vibe. You got to be a really special person to go hang out with monks for a little bit in the off season. You know, most guys are doing other things, but Victor Wembanyama, to what Mike Brown was saying, there's a level of preparation that he has and that he wants to have. I do feel like he is chasing greatness in a way that most young players maybe are not. That's not to say that there are young players that don't want to be great. I think there are, but I don't know that anyone is taking the steps necessary that Victor Wembanyama has. Really, I mean, unnecessary. Like, let's be honest. I don't think you need to go hang out with monks to be a good NBA player. That is an unnecessary step, but it's an unnecessary step that has very clearly worked for him. I did laugh also at Mike Brown saying, I can't pray to the monks because they're on his side. And that is true. But I would also say that the best option to stopping Victor Wembanyama is to pray. Because that's about all. That's option number one. Option number two, as far as I'm concerned, is OG Anunoby. Right, a guy that's had a little bit of injury history in the course of this year's playoffs for New York. But if I'm throwing a body at Wemby and saying, I think this guy has all of the potential in the world to at least slow him down, I'm not throwing Karl Anthony Towns there. Dear God. He is going to turn that dude to barbecue chicken. Oh, my Lord in heaven. I'm kind of a bit of a hate watcher of Karl Anthony Towns. Personal preference to me. If you like watching Karl Anthony Towns, good on you. Seems like a nice enough dude. I just don't like the way that he plays basketball because he's this big hulking presence and he loves standing by the three-point line. I don't like that. If I criticize Joel Embiid for doing that, I feel like I have to criticize Karl Anthony Towns for doing the same thing. You do not want to see that dude attempting to defend Victor Wembanyama. It's not going to work out very well. He's going to destroy that man. I mean, you saw what he did to Chet Holmgren. Cat is better than Chet Holmgren, but he ain't on the same tier as Victor Wembanyama is, as far as I'm concerned, and he shouldn't be on the same tier as Victor Wembanyama is, as far as you're concerned. So Cat's not an option. I actually thought the best thing that OKC did, Hartenstein worked, but I thought the best thing that OKC did in the Western Conference Finals, which I would assume New York has made a note of, is that you put a smaller guy on him. When they put Caruso on him for largely just game number one, and they started to figure out that this Hartenstein kid could play good defense on Victor Wembanyama. But in game number one, they put Alex Caruso on him. And that's a smart way of doing things because you get a physical body in there that is going to play way more with physicality than he is length. He knows he's not going to jump up and block your shot, but he's going to make you work your ass off to get in a position to get the ball. He's going to make you work your ass off when it comes to you actually then having the basketball. He's not giving you easy looks. He's not giving you easy moves to then get a clean look at the basket. So I loved the approach that OKC took. It's kind of the inverse of what was done to them years prior. You know, if you listen to anything that Kevin Durant says about the toughest guys that he's ever had to go against, the top of his list, and it's the top of a lot of people's list from this era, but the top of the list is Tony Allen. Because Tony Allen and Memphis and the Grind City Memphis Grizzlies beat Kevin Durant's ass in a postseason series. I mean, they bodied him up. He beat him up down low. It was the first time that we had ever seen Oklahoma City kind of turn on Kevin Durant because they put up a newspaper headline that said Mr. Unreliable. Now, he would ultimately go on to leave. He didn't love that headline. Gotcha. But the idea of taking a physical defender who's a little bit smaller in stature but good enough to ruffle the feathers of this tall giant, that's the way that you have to go about things. And OG Anunoby's not small by any stretch of the imagination. You know, he measures 6'7", 6'8", 6'9", depending on what measurement you are going to legitimize. But he's the kind of guy, you even if you are standing 6'9", I mean, quick math here, you're still like 8 inches shorter than Victor Wembanyama. So you're giving up a little bit of the length there. But I love what he does on the defensive floor. I think right now, for the entirety of the postseason, the best two-way player has been OG. He gets it done on offense, gets it done on defense. It's a very, very tough task to ask him to defend Wembanyama, but I'm going to, and I'm saying, please, defend him. We don't want to be the reason why the GOAT conversation continues with Wemby. We can nip this thing in the bud. And if I'm New York, I'm honestly using that. The players aren't dumb. They understand who Victor Wembanyama is and the opportunity that he has. They also have their favorites in terms of the greatest of all time. And most of these dudes grew up watching the tail end of Michael Jordan and then the early beginnings of LeBron James. Yes, we are in an era where most of these guys actually grew up watching more of LeBron than they did of Michael Jordan. But there are still some guys on this roster that watched the tail end of Jordan's career, so they have a dog in the fight when it comes to the greatest of all time discussion, and you don't want to be the guy that is on the wrong side of the starting of the new guy in Victor Wembanyama. And also, you're New York, and you're the Knicks, and you want to play and win a championship. Another body that they could throw at him, I would be less inclined for this one, but if your thought process is, all right, OG is so good on defense, but we also need his... we need his production on offense. We're not going to have him shadow Victor Wembanyama. He's not going to be the main defender against Wemby, but we might cycle in a guy like Josh Hart. Maybe Wemby gets a little bit of time guarding Josh Hart. Here's what Josh Hart said about the potential matchup of seeing Victor Wembanyama on either side of the floor.
2: Jeff, you likely get a center on you and you'll be challenged to shoot?
3: I don't know. I mean, I guess the only unanimous defensive player of the year is guarding me, so I think that's a good sign for me, right? You know what I mean? Means I'm a pretty good basketball player. But man, I go into the game and I play the game the way the game needs me to play. And if that's shooting or scoring, cool. If that's rebounding, defending, cool. I don't value what I do based on other people's game plan or what the box score says.
1: I love that mentality, and I kind of get that when I watch him. You know, Josh Hart is a, if you're a gambler or if you play daily fantasy or what have you, he is a very tough guy to wager on, because on any given day he could go 1 of 4 from the floor for like 4 points, but he just plays his ass off on defense and he has 12 rebounds and he's given effort and he helps the team win, and then the next night he could go like 12 of 17 and have 35 points. And you're just like, dude, what? How do I balance this? This back and forth is crazy, but the way that he described it is, I will do whatever it takes for that specific game for us to be successful. I think he's going to see a little bit potentially of Victor Wembanyama. You have to kind of pick and choose, because Wemby is obviously the number one option in San Antonio, but they do have other guys. Castle was awesome. Harper has been sensational for the entirety of the postseason run, so you want to have one of those smaller bodies guard one of them. You know they're going to be hunting Brunson on the defensive side. That comes with the territory. So they're going to be hunting Jalen Brunson, but I think one of those bodies, either Harder or OG Anunoby, is going to have to guard Victor Wembanyama, because if it's Cat, you're in trouble. If it's Mitchell Robinson, with all due respect, you're in trouble. It has to be a smaller athletic dude that can be physical with him. That's their only shot. What are your expectations for Victor Wembanyama? I think he's going to be Finals MVP. What do you think in this matchup against the Knicks? Again, game one starts on Wednesday, and we'll be following that right here on Westwood One Sports Night. But it's time for your conversation, your phone calls, 310-840-4910, 310-840-4910. What do you think we see that really stands out from the matchup with the Knicks and the Spurs? Your phone calls when we get back. It's Westwood One Sports Night with Denton Day on Westwood One Sports.
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6: The trade has happened. The Patriots are acquiring A.J. Brown from the Eagles for a first-round pick in 2028 and a fifth-rounder next year. Will the former All-Pro receiver be the big play target Drake May needs to get New England back to the Super Bowl and win it this time? Westwood One Sports.
7: The U.S. Treasury quietly released its official financial report for 2025. It appears by its own numbers, the U.S. government seems insolvent. It's reported that the Treasury shows about $6 trillion in assets and over $47 trillion in liabilities. Add it all up, and it looks like the U.S. owes more than $130 trillion it doesn't have. 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
1: At the Denton Day on Twitter, talk and text line 310-840-4910. 310-840-4910. We're talking a little bit about the NBA Finals. Game one on Wednesday, Spurs and Knicks. I've had the feeling that San Antonio is going to win this thing, largely because of Victor Wembanyama. I just cannot believe that he would get to this point and then shrink in the finals, and I don't know that anyone on that New York roster can properly guard him for the entirety of a series, however many games that ends up going. I don't think this goes seven. I'd be stunned, regardless of who you think is going to win, which you can tell me who you think is going to win at 310-840-4910. Regardless of who you think is going to win the NBA Finals, I would be willing to bet that most people do not have this series going seven. Maybe I'm wrong, though, and that's for you to tell me. Let's go to Dallas. Benny is in Dallas. Benny wants to chime in here. Benny, what's going on, man? You're on Westwood One Sports Night.
2: Hey, how are you doing tonight, man? I'm glad to talk to you again. Look, listen to me. I have the answer, and I'm going to tell you what they should do and what they're going to do. They're going to throw Mitchell Robinson, and they're going to let him wear him down because he's big and he's physical. Now, he's never going to be able to stop Wembanyama, but he's going to wear him down. He's going to make him, you know, expend a lot of energy during the first parts of the game. Then they're going to bring somebody else, maybe Josh Hart, like you said, Ananobi, and they're going to continue from there. But they can wear him, but he can be worn down, as we've seen in the past. And I think that's how New York is going to extend this series and may even have a chance to win it.
1: Are you picking them to win it?
2: Not really. I'm picking it to go at least six or seven, though.
1: Oh, so you do think it has the potential of going seven.
2: Yeah, I do believe, and I mean, you know, you may call it a gambler's chance or whatever, but I think New York has a legitimate chance to win this thing if they play, if they do the right thing. They wear Wembanyama down in the early parts of the game because he's still young and he's, you know, I mean, he doesn't weigh that much, man. And a big old physical guy like Robinson and even Cat from time to time, you know, these guys are big, they're physical, and they've been out there, and they, you know, they got 10 fouls that'll throw at him, you know? Hey, let's beat him up and foul him like they did in the old days. Remember, the Detroit Pistons, their claim to fame was they would beat the hell out of Michael Jordan, you know, for like 3 or 4 years before he even won a championship.
1: Right. Well, then they turned out to, they basically formed one of the greatest players to ever grace the floor. Benny, I appreciate the call. So let's paint a scenario here. Let's go into, if you're a Knicks fan, what you hope is going to happen. We'll just say for now, let's go into fantasy land here. We're just going to book a scenario in the way that leads to the Knicks winning the series. First and foremost, it starts and pretty much ends with Jalen Brunson. He has to go crazy. Now, thankfully, if you are New York, you feel pretty confident about that. You know, I think over the course of the postseason, he has shown, and not just this postseason, really since he joined the New York Knicks, which at the time I was critical of because I thought he was good in Dallas, but like, that's the guy that you're going to hitch your wagon to if you are the New York Knicks? Well, egg on my face. He's been excellent. And I think if there's a guy that you want to have be the guy that needs to take over, he is, if he's not the top choice, he's the second choice, right? Wemby's obviously the top choice, but Jalen Brunson is absolutely a killer in the postseason. So if you're in New York, it pretty much starts with Jalen Brunson. The biggest issue for them is going to be who is your second scorer. You can kind of get away, I feel like, in the Eastern Conference postseason with having that be a rotating cast of characters. It could be OG Anunoby. It could be on any given night Josh Hart if he's hitting his threes. It could be on any given night Mikal Bridges. It could be Karl Anthony Towns. Like, you got four guys right there. It's not going to be Mitchell Robinson. But you got four guys right there that could theoretically be the second scorer for New York on any given night. And that is a very nice luxury to have, but you're going to need to make sure that there is consistency. Like, what you cannot have is Jalen Brunson doing everything. And I would imagine that Jalen Brunson is going to see, you know, we talked about defensive matchups for Victor Wembanyama. Who are they going to throw at him? Obviously, that's a little bit more of a conversation because Victor Wembanyama is still in kind of like what I would call a circus act. And sometimes you hear circus act and you think that's a very negative thing. I don't mean it negatively. I mean, he is an attraction. You see the 7'5 guy walking through, right? And you know, hey, we need to figure out something here. I think on the flip side with Jalen Brunson, he's going to see a lot of Stephon Castle. Might be one of the Spurs' best on-ball defenders. Physical, has really good length. He did get into foul trouble against Oklahoma City. I don't know that the Knicks are going to get the calls that Oklahoma City did, because Oklahoma City got, it felt like, all of the calls, and then they still complained when they didn't get calls. But that's neither here nor there. That's in the past. I'm going to be interested to see, though, how New York handles Jalen Brunson being defended by the Spurs' best on-ball defender. I don't know that he saw a ton of just really electric, awesome on-ball defenders in their run to the postseason. I mean, the Knicks have been shredding everybody, like dog-walking everybody. But I think a lot of us realize, yeah, the East sucks. The Eastern Conference compared to the Western Conference, it's not the same. You know, the run that San Antonio went through to get to this point is significantly better than what the Knicks ran through. That Atlanta team was sorry. Philadelphia was sorry, right? Like, they beat the brakes off of everybody. That's not going to be the situation with San Antonio. Like, there's going to be much more of a fight. There's going to be much more of a pushback, and I want to see how the Knicks can handle themselves in a pushback against a team that is legitimately talented, because, again, they didn't see a bunch of great teams in the lead-up to getting to the NBA Finals. 310-840-4910, 310-840-4910. Let's head to Pittsburgh. Brandon is in Pittsburgh. Brandon, what's going on, man? You're on Westwood One Sports Night.
3: Hey, not much. Thanks for having me on. I think you make an interesting point about, you know, putting a smaller player on Wemby. Much like you, I'm not a huge Cat fan, and, you know, I think you put Mitchell Robinson on him as well. If Wemby gets him out in the perimeter, he's just going to make them look like fools. You know, so I think putting a smaller person on there who can, you know, honestly, I think this might show how mature Wemby actually is, because I think they're probably going to try and, you know, get him frustrated, maybe get a couple, you know, dumb fouls here or there. I'll give you a good example of that. I actually played a high school basketball game against Rob Gronkowski, and he's like 6'5", 6'6", at the time. And our tallest guy was like 6'3", 6'4", but he wasn't really that tough. And about 5 minutes into the game, the coach realized that. Ended up putting our toughest 5'10 guy on him, and about a quarter and a half, we got Gronk fouled out. We still lost the game, but we got a chance. You know what I mean? Like, this guy was just turning around and dunking it on us. And I just kind of feel like that kind of has the same vibe here. Like, if Wemby can just kind of do his thing and not get flustered or frustrated, I just almost think he's unstoppable. So I think it's going to be Spurs in six. That's just my opinion. But interested to hear your thoughts too on that.
1: Yeah, I appreciate that. I mean, that's a really good call. And the Gronk story is a good one. You know, as much as basketball is about sheer athleticism, there is an element of leverage that if you take advantage of, you can have a lot of success. And that is an example that you mentioned. And then you talk about, like, Caruso with how he did against Wembanyama. I was actually stunned that they didn't go back to that more often, because I really did think that Caruso was doing a good job. But he had other guys to defend, because San Antonio had so many different options to go at. But I do think that Wemby is going to see a mix of different bodies. And look, man, like, there is an emotional element to him. You know, we've seen that we've seen a little bit of the cracks in the surface. He's not a perfect individual by any stretch of the imagination. And while we obviously praise him for the time he spent with the Monks, we have seen some of the frustrations. I mean, the elbow that he threw at Naz Reid, can't do that in the NBA Finals. Walking out on media like he did against Oklahoma City, that doesn't impact the game itself, but it does let you in on the person a little bit more, and some of the immaturities that are there with the person. There are things that you can exploit on the floor and get under his skin a little bit that New York is going to need to utilize, to figure out what it is that gets under his skin and then take advantage of the things that get under his skin. I personally hope that the officiating allows for more physicality. I want to see the physicality. I don't want to sit here and be bored with ticky-tack calls in the NBA Finals. Like, save that nonsense for the NBA Cup. We're playing real meaningful basketball here. We're hanging banners for this damn thing. I want to see physicality allowed. And I think that goes for both ways, right? you know, I talk about Jalen Brunson. Jalen Brunson is going to see a lot of physicality. I also think Jalen Brunson is going to be hunted on defense. It's going to be a very interesting scenario with him for New York, because he's going to be so important and impactful to what they're doing offensively. I'm not saying he's James Harden level of bad, but they might treat him a little bit the way that he treated James Harden. I mean, look, man, if you get matched up Jalen Brunson and De'Aaron Fox, it's not great. Jalen Brunson does not have that speed to hang with De'Aaron Fox when De'Aaron Fox wants to go. So, like, that's going to be for New York. Mike Brown has his work cut out for him, knowing that your best offensive player is going to be targeted on defense. That's a tough spot. That's a really, really tough spot to be in. Real quickly here, I do want to tell you about my favorite thing that I've seen over the course of the NBA postseason, because I just cannot believe that it's a real thing, and it is constantly a real thing. The most hilarious thing that has taken place over the past 2 weeks is that the Spurs play their ass off when Greg Popovich coaches or talks to them in the locker room. That happened multiple times in the OKC series, and I imagine it's going to happen at least once or twice in the finals. That is the funniest thing to me, because they have an actual head coach. And I just love the fact that they're like, yeah, we weren't playing that great, but then the guy that's not our head coach came and he talked to us, and all of a sudden, we were energized. Like, our head coach is kind of cool, whatever, he's a nice dude, but like, when the real big stick came in, it got us in check. That is like the funniest thing to me. And I know Greg Popovich kind of, he is in himself a massive deal. You're going to listen a little bit more to Greg Popovich because of the history that comes with him. But the fact that they were just so ready to admit that they listened to not their head coach instead of their head coach was hilarious to me. I just found that funny. I'm Denton Day, at the Denton Day on Twitter. We'll take more of your phone calls on this Knicks and Spurs series at 310-840-4910, 310-840-4910. Who do you think is going to win? How do you stop Victor Wembanyama? Your call's next on Westwood One Sports Night.
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1: At the Denton Day on Twitter, we're talking NBA Finals. Who do you think is going to win? How do you stop Victor Wembanyama? 310-840-4910. That's our talker text line. We're also live on YouTube. You can come hang out with us in the YouTube chat. Just search Westwood One Sports Night. We got a couple of tweeters. One guy tweets at me and saying, Denton, Pop would still be the coach if not for health issues. Of course, they're going to listen to him. Understood. I think you might have slightly missed the point that I was making. It's that it is hilarious to me that they make such a big deal that he talks to them when their coach is saying probably a lot of the same things. Like there was the, I think it was in the series against Minnesota, where Pop came in and he gave him an ass-chewing in the locker room, the entire team. And every one of them was like giddy about it. It's funny to me because your coach is doing the same thing. And Pop is like around. Like it's not like he's new. They all know this dude. He's been around for the entirety, like he's within reach for the entirety of the regular season. He's not around as much as he was because of the health issues, but like he is around, and they're acting like Santa Claus came into the locker room and just gave them a present for Christmas. I just think it's funny. That's just me. Maybe I'm cynical, and if that is the case, that's okay. 310-840-4910, 310-840-4910. Rashawn is in Baltimore, wants to weigh in here on the NBA Finals. Rashawn, what's up, man? You're on Westwood One Sports Night.
2: Hey, man. How you doing? Thanks for taking my phone call.
1: Of course.
2: I kind of think it's probably going to be a sweep, but I wouldn't be surprised if the Knicks maybe win one game, you know. But I don't think they got an answer to for Wembanyama. Maybe they can try to get him in foul trouble early, you know, and get him out the game for the most part. But other than that, I just don't see it. And plus with Robinson from the Knicks, he hasn't been cleared to play, right?
1: He is going to give it a go. I think he might still need medical clearance, but he is going to give it a go, and the expectation is that he's going to play in game one.
2: Oh, okay. All right. I mean, yeah, like, I don't, like, really, how did these two teams match up in the regular season when they played? Do you have that information on hand?
1: I can get that information on hand. I know they were. I know they played. I think Josh Hart made a joke about them playing in like the NBA Cup, which obviously doesn't really count for much. In the three games that they did play, New York was 2-1 against
2: 2-1.
1: San Antonio. Yeah, okay. So they got the better in the matchups.
2: Yeah, and it seems to me. The Spurs have a deeper bench than the Knicks, though. You know, with Harper, Carter Bryant, you know, it seems like they can go a little bit deeper than the Knicks, though.
1: You know, yeah, I think the Spurs are a little bit more well-built than people give them credit for. Mm-hmm. Sean, I appreciate the call. Some really good stuff in here. I am kind of privy. I like Landry Shamet. I think Landry Shamet is the guy in a postseason series that has, like, a really great game four. Now, great is different, right? I'm not saying he's going to score 30, but he has like 14 off the bench, and those 14 just are killer. You're like, oh my God, we left Landry Shamet open. Like at first, he's hitting, you see him open for a three, and you're like, yeah, we'll let him take the three. And then he hits the first two, and you're like, all right, we could maybe not have him shoot anymore. So I actually kind of like Landry Shamet. I don't think, though, that this series is going to come down and be settled by bench depth. It's superstars. And to be honest, that's how I want it to be. Like, I don't want the sixth man to be the real deciding factor in the series. I want it to be Brunson. I want it to be Wemby. I want it to be Cat. Like, whoever it is, whatever side that you are rooting for and the superstar of that team, I want it to come down to that. To me, that's how the NBA Finals are the best. That is the personification of what I want to see in these finals. We talk about legends being made in the postseason. That, to me, is how that gets done. Now, Rashawn saying a sweep is, I mean, hey, he is coming out there swinging. I do think that New York is going to get at least two games. My thought is Spurs in six. So I do think New York is going to get at least two games. I have a feeling that Jalen Brunson has at least one 40-burger in him. Maybe the potential of two. So I do think that New York gets at least two games behind Jalen Brunson's 40-burger. I cannot see a world where the Knicks get swept. Because as good as San Antonio is, I don't think they're this like massive unbeatable team. We've seen that, right? They slip up. They're still young. I don't think they're this massive, unbeatable team. So I do think the Knicks get at least one or two games. I just, getting swept would be more surprising than taking the series to seven. I don't think it's going to go to seven. I think San Antonio is too good to let it get to seven, but I don't think they're good enough to sweep, right? I find them in that middle ground, which is why I have them going in six games. We got a couple of text messages that I want to get in here. We got one guy saying Spurs in six. The Knicks steal a game playing fast and lucky. Probably slip one win at Madison Square Garden and put up a good fight at the end, but getting abducted by the alien and sent to a monastery. That's good wordplay. So really like that text message. I'd be curious to see how some of these Knicks players would do in a monastery. I would be lying if I said I didn't look it up. You'd be like, hey, is there a monastery like around me? I don't have the funds to go to China the way that Victor Wembanyama did, so I can't do that one. But I did look it up to see if there were monks near me. No was the answer. Apparently, Washington, D.C., not a hub for monks. Who would have thought? I would have thought that one, if I'm being honest with myself. A few more text messages. Wemby is the greatest battle on the court and seems, or his greatest battle on the court seems to be against his own emotions. He plays so passionately they can interfere with his hand, it seems, at time. And I think we've seen that. He said, cue the multiple flagrants and Victor being ejected in the previous series. We've already seen him throw two pretty massive elbows that would get him 90, that would incapacitate 97% of general population. The emotional element to the Victor Wembanyama thing is a very, very real thing. You can get under his skin. He's like 22 years old. You know who's not mature? 22-year-olds. Like, I don't care how much time you spend with monks. The general 22-year-old, 23-year-old person is not a mature individual. Right, he has been very upfront, and like it is positive when he sits there and says, I am not going to be held to this idea of having to hide my emotions. If I get emotional, I'm going to be emotional. Now, that was largely in reference to him shedding tears, and some in a celebratory fashion, some in a non-celebratory fashion. But there is an emotional element to Victor Wembanyama that if you are more emotionally mature than he is, you can take advantage of. Now, that does sound like I'm saying go and get under his skin and have him do a bunch of stupid stuff. I don't want that, because I want this to be decided by superstars on the floor and not the silly stuff. But I do think you can absolutely get under his skin. Another texter says, Knicks getting it done over the Spurs in six with Cat as the finals MVP. Put money on that one, please. If you are going to be so bold as to take Karl Anthony Towns to win Finals MVP, I would at least like you to profit if that prediction comes into fruition. I'm not going to knock you too much for it. I'm also not going to bet Karl Anthony Towns to win MVP. I have lost so much money just generally betting on Karl Anthony Towns that I'm not going to do it in the NBA Finals. But more power to you. If you're going to come on to my text line talking about, I think, Cat is going to win the MVP, I just ask that you put a little bit of money on it. One final texter says, the Spurs got cocky and confident after beating the Thunder in seven. Losing to the red-hot Knicks in five is a certified lock. I think you deserve a little bit of cockiness after beating the Thunder, because the Thunder are very, very good. The Knicks being red-hot is certainly an element to this series. I don't know how to weigh that element, because I don't think the Cavaliers are very good. I damn sure don't think the 76ers are very good, and Atlanta was young. So while it's impressive that they ran through their side of the bracket the way that they did, you're challenging an actual beast now. Like, this is, there ain't no James Harden that's going to give up 11 straight points because brother don't know how to slide his feet, right? That guy doesn't exist on this Spurs team. They're all young, and they're kind of a-holes over there. Like, they are going to give it to you. The physicality is going to be there. This is a very different breed of team that they're going up against. And I think that needs to be taken into consideration when you think about this kind of series. A lot of different angles there, but I think the Spurs being the best team far and away that New York has seen in the postseason, they might still be red hot. But they've also had a lot of time off, and that plays a factor. A few more of your phone calls on this Knicks-Spurs NBA Finals series, plus the biggest blockbuster that really turned the NFL on its head when we get back. It's Westwood One Sports Night with Denton Day, sitting in for Linnell Willingham on a Monday, now Tuesday morning on Westwood One Sports. Don't go anywhere.
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1: At the Denton Day on Twitter, sitting in for Linnell Willingham on a Westwood One Sports Night. Big story of the day, Myles Garrett getting traded to the Rams. We will get there in a second. We're continuing our conversation at the moment of the NBA Finals. Game one tipping off on Wednesday between the Knicks and the Spurs. Kind of getting a feel for the nation. What do you feel is going to happen in the NBA Finals? 310-840-4910, 310-840-4910. That's our talk and our text line. You can also jump in with us on YouTube and join the YouTube chat. It's a very nice collection of people in the YouTube chat. We had our guy Pete say that I look like or I am the non-NBA version of Alex Caruso. I think that's a bald joke. Not 100% sure. It is accurate, though, because both Alex Caruso and myself are very bald, but I do think I have a better beard than Alex Caruso does. But you can jump in with us on the chat as well. We got a couple of text messages. Plus, I want you to hear from Karl Anthony Towns on what he said about the Knicks and their situation and them potentially winning the NBA Finals. But text messages before we get to Karl Anthony Towns. Again, you can text us 310-840-4910. We got one texter saying the Spurs take it in seven over the Knicks with Castle, not Wemby, being the NBA Finals MVP. You know, I do like to do this bit where if I'm going to wager on Finals MVP, I'm not taking, in this instance, Wemby or Jalen Brunson. That, to me, feels a little silly because you know that they're not, there's not a lot of value there as a gambler to bet on those guys. And I'm all about value as a gambler. If I'm going to put my money down, I would like some more money back in return. That's the perfect way of gambling, right? So I would not put money down on like a Victor Wembanyama Finals MVP bet. I'm not putting it down on Jalen Brunson Finals MVP bet. But a Castle I can get behind. An OG Anunoby I could get behind. Cat could not do that. I can't. I have a tendency to hate watch Karl Anthony Towns. It has been a long-standing tendency back to his days at Kentucky, and it never went anywhere once he got to the NBA. However, he is playing in the NBA Finals. That deserves to be celebrated. He was asked at a media availability about how he feels his team fares against this San Antonio team that is being viewed as the Goliath to their David. Here's what Karl Anthony Towns said.
2: Now that you're in the finals, is there pressure to win? I mean, look at Oklahoma City.
3: Pressure to win the finals?
2: People were talking about dynasty and, you know, they won one and they didn't make it back to the finals. Or you were in Boston, people talked about. They didn't make it here. You're here now. Do you feel like this is your chance? You're going to take a hold of it in case it doesn't happen again next year?
3: I don't think anybody who has made the finals would say they don't feel they could win it. And I also think that, of course, you know, when you get an opportunity like this, you have to maximize it. You never know if you get another chance. You never know what life has in store for all of us. And, you know, these opportunities are very far and few between, and you got to make the most of them.
1: Yeah, Knicks fans know it. It's been almost 30 years since they have had this kind of opportunity. I did think it was kind of funny where someone basically asked him, do you think you have a chance? And here's the thing. I think the Spurs are going to win. I got the Spurs in six. I don't know that they're so much better that it's not going to be close. Yeah, like I am going to respect the losing side, the Knicks in this instance, in a way of saying that they're going to win two games in the series. They're definitely going to take one to Madison Square Garden. Maybe they take both of them, and it goes back to San Antonio 2-2. Maybe that is the scenario. I do not find it. I find it very odd that you're basically asking a player, hey, do you think you can actually win here? Like, yeah, you're in the NBA Finals. Of course you do. Jalen Brunson is on your team. If Jalen Brunson is on your team, you are going to have an opportunity to win a basketball game. Who, by the way, Jalen Brunson could go down as one of the greatest Knicks ever if he beats San Antonio. I don't think that's a hyperbole. I know I'm not entrenched in New York folklore of the Knicks the way that some of you might be, but he could go down as one of the best New York Knicks ever if they win a championship and beat the San Antonio Spurs in the process. There is something a little poetic that it is San Antonio standing on the other side, because the last time they were in this position, it was San Antonio standing on the other side, and they got dominated by this young up-and-coming guy named Tim Duncan, who we thought was going to be a fine player, who ended up being one of the greatest players of all time, right? And they're looking at, it's almost the exact same scenario for New York. You're going up against a San Antonio team that has this young up-and-coming player named Victor Wembanyama that has so much hype, and you're trying to not be the start of a new dynasty, right? They lose to Tim Duncan and David Robinson. Robinson at the twilight of his career, but still, David Robinson there. And then Tim Duncan becomes one of the greatest power forwards ever and wins five championships. And the Knicks were effectively in hell for 25 of those years. That is what we call in the business irony, poetic, however you want to describe it. I think it works. I'm excited for this series, and Wednesday cannot come soon enough. I don't have a dog in the fight other than me wanting to be correct. I know Knicks fans are thrilled. I was

stopping Myles Garrett. And the suitors were the Philadelphia Eagles, the Dallas Cowboys, and the Los Angeles Rams. Which, like, generally speaking, if a big-name player is going to be on the open market, those are the three suitors. It's always going to be Dallas, because Howie Roseman is the general manager in Philadelphia. It's always going to be Philly. And then Los Angeles is Los Angeles, so it's always going to be the Rams. So because of that, I see this story, and I'm like, nothing burger. Not believing it. Not buying it. We did the same thing last year, and nothing happened. He did the whole, I want out. Here's this post that I made. I want out. I want to win. And then the Browns said, we'll give you $40 million. And he said, sold. I will go 3-14 and have an awful season, but I'll at least make it fun by breaking the sack record in the process. So because of that, I saw this thing today and I was like, well, this is surely not going to happen. And then it happened, because for whatever the reason is, people just love giving things to less need. And like, for a relatively cheap price, the Cleveland Browns got Jared Verse, a first, a second, and a third in return for Myles Garrett when they were denying offers of two and potentially three first-round picks a year before. And the only thing he did in between was set the NFL single-season sack record. So not exactly falling off of a cliff from a term of production standpoint. But also, because I've seen a couple of people in our YouTube chat, and again, we're on YouTube, Westwood One Sports Night. Come search us, subscribe to the channel. I've seen a couple people in the YouTube chat say things like, well, his production is going to slow. Even if you cut Myles Garrett's production in half, like right down the middle, that is still 12 and a half sacks in a season, which is the most that is the same amount that Jared Verse had in his first 2 years combined. Verse has 12 sacks in his first 2 years as an NFL player. And people are being like, well, the production could fall off for Myles Garrett. It's not going to anytime soon. You can still be a productive defensive end well into your mid-30s in the NFL. Especially if you're a guy that's built the way that Myles Garrett is built. He can be successful into age 37 if he really wanted to. Which means, in a perfect world, Los Angeles has that dude for 6 to 7 years. Talking about, well, what's Jared Verse going to become? I don't know. He was a Pro Bowler, but who cares about the Pro Bowl in 2026? That's a popularity contest at best. It's just a weird financial grab at worst at this point, and it's much more the worst. It's just a cash grab. It's like a bad sequel movie. Nobody gives a damn about the Pro Bowl. I saw someone he's a Pro Bowler. I don't care. He got selected to a flag football game. Nice. The hell do I care about that? I would have asked for a lot more if I was Cleveland, and that's where I feel like they lost. You know, winners and losers after the trade happens is kind of whatever. You don't know what players are going to turn into. You don't know what draft picks are going to turn into. But from the standpoint of, you have the best defensive player in the NFL, you could have put him on the open market for real. Let everybody know, hey, it's like a yard sale. Look at all these signs. I see all these pink signs pointing to a house. I bet they're selling things. You could have done the exact same thing. It would have been a fire sale, but you are the beneficiary of it. Oh, such and such wants to give you three first round picks. We're going to take it. We're going to take it, because odds are the team that's giving you three first round picks isn't exactly spectacular. So you're going to say, yeah, no, we're going to take the three first round picks. We don't really, there's no need to do right by the player. That's not your job as an organization. It's nice that they did. They sent him to an opportunity where he wanted to play and he could win in Los Angeles, but that's not you don't need to do that. They decided to. Very nice of them. You could have sent that dude anywhere. Like, why they didn't have this fully on the open market, we learned about it 2 hours before it happened. That's a swing and a miss by Cleveland. It's very similar to when Dallas traded Luka Doncic. Nobody knew. Ironically, those guys both ended up in Los Angeles. That doesn't feel like a coincidence. But nobody knew that these guys were on the open market. Put it out there. Are you serious? Like, get everything that you can get in return. Verse was a verse or bust for Cleveland. So they clearly see something in him. And
to his credit, he's a good football player. He's just not the guy.

0: that I think would be the linchpin for a Myles Garrett trade. Like, there are levels to this, man. Myles Garrett's going to go down as one of the best defensive ends ever. Point blank, period. And I think he has a realistic possibility of dethroning Bruce Smith as the all-time leading sacker in NFL history, especially if he does play to the age of 35, 36 years old. This dude is on a run like we have never seen before. We talk about Jared Verse having 12 career sacks. Myles Garrett had 13 between weeks 8 and 12. Versus 12 and 34 games. Myles Garrett had 13 and 4. Like, are you serious? Five games, whatever that is. Are you serious? Like, this dude is unbelievable. And he immediately walks into Los Angeles. That is a pretty decent defense. I think Braden Fisk on the other side is going to be a real beneficiary to the acquisition of Myles Garrett, because of course he is. But he walks in now to a situation in Los Angeles where you got a back end on defense that's pretty good, especially with Trent McDuffie. I mean, this is an all-star roster that Los Angeles has put together. Top five quarterback, top five wideout, top five cornerback, top one defensive end. They were already expected to win the Super Bowl. They were the favorite. Championship window was open. They just ran into a team last year in Seattle that was spectacular. They were so good on defense. Sam Darnold had the year of his life. On offense, you just ran into a team of destiny last year. But that window is still very, very open. And Myles Garrett only extends this window further and further, positions it to be wider and wider if you're Los Angeles. I just don't know how these dudes keep getting away with it. Les Snead gets everything bargain bin. His dude Howie Roseman seems to get everything bargain bin. They're just fleecing everybody else in the NFL. I don't know how these guys keep falling for it. Could have gotten way more than a first, a second, and a third with Jared Verse. Now, they're going to say, well, we're thinking of Jared Verse as another first-round pick, because who are we going to get that's better than Jared Verse in the first round? And the answer to that is potentially nobody, especially if that pick is coming from the Rams in this kind of era of Rams football. That pick is not going to be super high. It's going to be low, late. But in a year where there's so much emphasis on quarterback, maybe you could get a defensive end that's really, really good that slips all the way to whatever pick that the Rams ultimately end up having that then you gain if you are Cleveland. I just thought they were going to get a better haul. And I'm bummed that they didn't get a better haul. And I'm bummed that there's a super team in the NFL. I hate super teams. You hate super teams. We all hate super teams. I'm not trying to see that. And I think that team's only going to get better because they're going to call Aaron Donald. You think this dude posts workout videos just for funsies? No. That's like a sneaky link thing, right? Like, he's just putting it out there and we think, oh, look at Aaron Donald. He's working out. But he's just telling the Rams, hey, still in there, right? If you give me a reason to come back, I will come back. And that reason has to be a little bit more than just finances. But if you give me a reason to come play football for you, I will come play football for you. And Myles Garrett, 95, big old 95, that feels to me like a pretty darn good reason as to why I would want to come out of retirement and play at least one more year. Just to get another ring. Like, literally ring chasing by the definition. But it's fine because we love Aaron Donald. A.J. Brown also traded today. June 1st, we were expecting maybe some cuts. Instead, we got a bunch of trades in the NFL. He lands in New England. Shocker. We've known about this for forever. Before the Diana Russini and Mike Vrabel scandal, there was Diana Russini consistently reporting that A.J. Brown wanted to play for the Patriots. Collusion, maybe, but we all knew it. And that now becoming official. I love the play for New England. You get yourself a legitimate number one wide receiver. If Drake May could get Stephon Diggs over 1,000 yards at the age of 32 coming off of a massive knee injury, what is he going to be able to do to a guy like A.J. Brown, whose biggest gripe is going to be, you're not throwing me the football enough? I see success in that. And I think A.J. Brown's going to be on really good behavior operating now with Mike Vrabel as his head coach. A guy that he, as far as I'm concerned, really respects. I don't know the personal relationship between A.J. Brown and Nick Sirianni, but I could guess body language, some public comments. I would guess there's maybe not a lot of respect between those two guys. Or at least the respect goes from Sirianni in Brown's direction, but it's not reciprocated. So I think him being with Mike Vrabel is going to see some of the diva elements of his personality decrease a little bit. And he gets to play with Drake May. You know what? Drake May is not Jalen Hurts, and that's a positive thing. Because Jalen Hurts was not good in 2025. It's hilarious, because of the trade, how people are seemingly just forgetting about how bad Jalen Hurts was. The entire conversation surrounding Philadelphia's offense for the entirety of the season was how bad the quarterback was, because they would not throw the ball down the field. They are wasting the top two wideouts. Maybe in the game, you want to talk about a 1-2 combo with wide receivers. It's them and it was the guys in Cincinnati. Those were the top two units. And they were just wasting them because Jalen Hurts didn't want to throw the ball down the field. I'd want to get out of there too. That seems like a situation that sucks. And you know what I don't want to be? In some of the final years of this crazy, wonderful, wacky world that is playing in the NFL, I don't want to be in a situation that sucks. It's best for him to go play in New England, so go let him play in New England. You're going to get a first-round pick. It's fine. Everything's cool, guys. All good. Now, that first-round pick is not in 2027 because most teams are not going to give up 2027 draft picks. Can't blame them. I think that class is going to be absolutely loaded with guys and really, really talented players. But, hey, man, it didn't work long-term in Philadelphia. They got a championship out of it, and that's huge. Didn't work long-term. You move on, and I think there's going to be a really, really positive impact in New England with A.J. Brown now being a member of the Patriots. 310-840-4910. It's your last call for phone calls here on a Westwood One Sports Night with Denton Day sitting in for Linnell Willingham. 310-840-4910. That's a text line as well. You can tweet me at The Denton Day. When we get back, a couple stories I'd need to hit on, including the Giants telling us that Malik Nabers' knee is way worse than we thought. I'll explain why and how next on Westwood One Sports Night.
1: Myles Garrett has been traded to the Rams. The NFL Defensive Player of the Year joins league MVP Matthew Stafford. It's the biggest move of the offseason, with Los Angeles now a heavy favorite to win the Super Bowl. Can anyone knock off Myles Garrett and the Rams? Westwood One Sports.
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1: At the Denton Day on Twitter, 310-840-4910. If you had any question, hey, is Malik Nabers going to be awesome in 2026? The Giants kind of answered that today. They signed three wide receivers, one of whom is a franchise legend in Odell Beckham Jr., and that kind of tells you all you need to know about the knee situation with Malik Nabers. It's not very good, because you're not signing Odell Beckham Jr. if his knee situation was great. You sign a bunch of wide receivers, Odell Beckham, Juju Smith-Schuster, Braxton Berrios, because you are terrified that your number one wide receiver is not going to be available come week number one due to the knee issues that have been bothering him for a number of weeks and months now at this point, right? He has second surgery a few months, weeks or months ago. We learned about the second surgery a couple of weeks ago, but then it happened actually a few weeks before that. So we've known about it for weeks, but it happened months ago. They keep saying, oh, he's fine. Yeah, he'll be ready. And then they went and signed Odell Beckham Jr., which lets me know, hey, I don't think that he is going to be ready. And I'm happy for Odell Beckham. He's going back to finish his career in New York. And trust me, that's a way better place for him to finish it than Miami. Yeah, remember that? The last time we saw Odell Beckham Jr. on the field, he was playing for the Miami Dolphins. That's a hilariously true statistic. He got this contract because of how good he looked in the Saudi Arabia flag football game, which is also hilarious. It really showcases how down bad the Giants are for some good publicity. They've been in the thick of things recently because of their quarterback. So they wanted some good publicity, and Odell Beckham Jr., I guess, somewhat gives them the good publicity. I just don't know how much he can play at 33. Like, realistically, what are your expectations for Odell Beckham Jr.? Because his final few seasons of active NFL football has not been very good. For starters, he hasn't played since December 8th. He didn't play at all. Let me rephrase that. He hasn't played since December 8th, 2024. So he didn't play at all in 2025. In that final game on December 8th, he caught one pass for 1 yard as a member of the Dolphins. That entire season in Miami was abysmal, forgettable. You might not even know that he played for the Dolphins. And honestly, I don't blame you. He was a non-factor. He caught 9 passes for 55 yards for the season. He didn't play all 17. But still, for the season, he played in way more games than he should have for only 9 catches for 55 yards. This is a guy that at one point was one of the 4 best wide receivers in the league. Gave us the epic one-handed catch that had kids everywhere trying to do that in their local football games. Flag football, tackle football, don't matter. Everybody was trying to do the Odell Beckham catch. He did play in 2023. That was with John Harbaugh, which I do think kind of ties him to New York, having the Harbaugh relationship there already, I think is positive. But again, it's not like he was great. He caught 35 passes for 565 yards. Only one game had over 100 yards. That was coming off of a knee injury that had him miss 2022. So he didn't play in 2025. Played very poorly in 2024. Had a good to decent year in 2023 and then didn't play in 2022. So the guy hasn't really played good football in like 5 years. Realistically, what do you think you're getting with him? Other than, you know, a couple jerseys flying off the sales, you know, a couple more butts in seats, but it's not like you need Odell Beckham Jr. to sell tickets. You're the Giants, for crying out loud. Your coach is John Harbaugh. The Harbaugh name in itself sells hope, which sells tickets. Beckham doesn't really sell hope or tickets, for that matter. I'm also very upset that they signed Juju Smith-Schuster as well. Juju Smith-Schuster makes me very angry, and it's not because of the TikTok dances. It's because you proved Antonio Brown correct. You know, they at one point were a very nice 1-2 combo in the NFL playing for Pittsburgh, and then Pittsburgh decided we are good on Antonio Brown. We're going to move in the direction of Juju Smith-Schuster. And then Antonio Brown effectively said, maybe a little less kind, he's not very good. You're making a mistake. And then that proved to be correct. And I'm like, damn it, I hate it when Antonio Brown is right. But Antonio Brown was kind of right about that. And then Juju has kind of bounced around to a bunch of different teams since playing in Pittsburgh, and nothing has like really fully stuck the way that I thought it would. He's a great player in college coming out of USC. He signed with the Giants as well. A very, very odd day for the Giants. It continues the trend of some very odd days for the New York Giants. I don't know that Odell Beckham Jr. is actually going to play. You know, if Malik Nabers does get healthy and ready for week one, he is obviously going to go and play. I can't imagine going into 2026 and your first year as a head coach if you're John Harbaugh in a very crucial year number two for Jackson Dart. One, because it's a new coaching staff, but two, he's just gotten himself in some hot water. When you get yourself in some hot water, whether you agree with what he did or not is irrelevant. When you get yourself in some hot water, it's a lot easier for people to move on from you. So Jackson Dart has to have an awesome season. And I talked about the A.J. Brown situation, right? And him going to New England is great for Drake May, because Drake May now has a legit weapon. The Giants obviously can't control the knee of Malik Nabers, although I'm sure they wish that they could. They can't control the knee of Malik Nabers, but because of all the injuries that they've had at wide receiver, and they didn't really do a great job in free agency or the NFL draft at wide receiver, Jackson Dart is walking into year number two as their quarterback with an embarrassment. Usually the phrase is an embarrassment of riches. He does not have riches. He has an embarrassment of guys that are playing the wide receiver position. Bunch of old dudes. I saw the meme circulate. It was the Jerry Rice, where they were doing like, I guess it was a Madden shoot of some kind. I don't really know what it was for, but they were doing this shoot, and it was like Jerry Rice in full pads and Randy Moss in full pads and Dan Marino. And the caption was, "This is the Giants wide receiver room." And it was funny, but it also wasn't really true, because all of those guys were really good at one point, and Odell Beckham was really good at one point, but the other two guys were just kind of like, they're just kind of around. And I'm sure Giants fans are sitting here like, I'd prefer to never see Juju Smith-Schuster on the field. Or Braxton Berrios, or whoever. I'm Denton Day at Westwood One Sports Night. 310-840-4910 is how you get in contact with the show. You can tweet me at The Denton Day. Another tidbit of news that I found a little hilarious today. Russell Wilson is deciding, hey, I'm going to take my talents to television. He's going to join, I think it's CBS, he's going to television. And I am happy for Russ. He's been kind of beat up a little bit in the media over the past couple of years. And it's exciting that he is now going to get to share his side of things, should he decide to do so. But he at least gets to shape and control a little bit of the narrative that is out about him as a teammate, as a player, and as a person. It's also funny, because what is the one thing that we have made fun of Russell Wilson for the entirety of his career? He's kind of corny. He's kind of a cornball, right? Mr. Unlimited. Well, now he's getting paid to talk. I think he could be good on television. I think most guys that are playing in today's day and age of the NFL can very easily transition to television. You kind of, when you grow up in the world of media, like just as an adolescent, with all of the access that you have to the various different things, I do feel like the players make the transition to the media significantly smoother. I don't know that I'm excited to hear a lot from Russell Wilson, unless it is dramatic. You know, if he wants to fire back at some of his former teammates that happen to be on the Amazon Prime pregame show and halftime show, if he wants to fire at some of them, I'm here for it. I am seated, get my popcorn ready. Like, let's see what Russ looks like when he is actually aiming at some people. That I'm here for. Everything else, I mean, you know what I mean? Like, I'd rather see like a Kirk Cousins there. At least Kirk, I think, is kind of funny. I've never thought that Russell Wilson is funny, and you kind of got to be funny. So it's kind of a bore listening to him talk. I mean, hey man, get your money, you know. But I can't say that I'm thrilled about the Russell Wilson television transition. You saw it coming, certainly, but like, can we save some of those positions for guys that are that have personality? You know what I mean? Like, if I'm in a, I don't think just the name should carry you. I want the personality. I want it to be fun. I want it to be funny. And I don't know that Russell Wilson is what I would classify as fun and or funny. But that's just me. Maybe you love Russell Wilson. Maybe you are a Russell Wilson stan and you want to, and you cannot wait to hear Russell Wilson on your television. I can. That kind of makes, I guess, the quarterback room a little bit open, more open in, for him now that he's not a part of that. But that is A-okay. You know what? That's A-okay. I do hope we see Jameis in New York. I think Jameis Winston thrown to Odell Beckham Jr. in 2026 would be hilarious. Especially because I'm not a believer in Jackson Dart. I just don't think he's very good. And I've had that position since he came out of college, so don't come for me. I think there's a lot left to be desired. When I watched Jackson Dart play football, I felt that way at Ole Miss. I mean, that team, he should have been a multi-time playoff participant at Ole Miss, and they just could not win. And it was largely because of him. I would love to see Jameis Winston get one final go-round as a member of the New York Giants, throw into a healthy Malik Nabers on one side and a old-ass Odell Beckham Jr. on the other side. I think that would be a nice chapter to close. But like, also Jameis, like, I want Jameis on television, not Russell Wilson, because Jameis will make you laugh. I was in New Orleans when he was in New Orleans working with Fox, doing some stuff for the Super Bowl, and just having the time of his life. Like, I want that. I don't know that Russell Wilson would give me that. Something I'm going to give you is that we're going to put this show to bed. My producer, Ben Strober, is going to help us out here. We do that like we do each and every night to close the show next on Westwood One Sports Night.
0: The trade has happened. The Patriots are acquiring A.J. Brown from the Eagles for a first-round pick in 2028 and a fifth-rounder next year. Will the former All-Pro receiver be the big play target Drake May needs to get New England back to the Super Bowl and win it this time? Westwood One Sports.
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1: Final call for phone calls, 310-840-4910, 310-840-4910. If you don't get in on the phones, you can tweet me at the Denton Day. We talked about a lot of different topics, talking about the Giants and Odell Beckham Jr., the Knicks, a lot of stuff going on in the state of New York with their sports teams that have made this a very, very interesting past few days in the city that never sleeps. Let's squeeze in a few more of these phone calls here. The Sports Pope is in Massachusetts. He wants to jump on here. Sports Pope, what's going on, man?
2: Well, the first time ever, not only does lightning strike twice with myself, but I will serve my last bet on the air. What if San Antonio goes in and is up by 10, and he flies, and there's snow cones in hell, and I have a swamp went to the swamp. And lo and behold, you were right, up by 14. I was personally shocked. I didn't recognize Oklahoma. You know, they looked tired, and they looked like the Celtics. They just didn't look that hot. And maybe when they were so aggressive in the other game, you caught up with them. And Wemby is such a great heart and a good person and a new group, and they really earned it and deserved it. What's going to happen in New York, the greatest city in Brunson, and that team of assassins? What are you predicting here on this?
1: I think the Spurs win. And I'm not the particular individual that said what you said in the open. I appreciate the call. But I will take credit for whoever said that. I'll take that credit. I do think the Spurs win. Wemby is too much. And unless Mike Brown has this foolproof way of defending him, I think New York is going to be in hell. And while I do think that Mike Brown is a good coach and has a history of being a good coach, I think you really have to be an elite coach to come up with a plan to defend Victor Wembanyama and do so over the course of a seven-game series. If this was a random game on a Wednesday in February, you might have some luck. In the postseason, in the finals, with what is at stake, I just don't know that they're going to be able to find a way to defend Victor Wembanyama at a high enough level to where he's not going to make plays or not set up other people to make plays, because you can't really double him. The Spurs have shooters. And the perfect breaking of a double team is kicking to the shooter. Kick to the shooter. Shooter gets an open look. Bang. And if you're in New York, you want to hear Mike Breen yelling bang, but you really prefer that Mike Breen is going to be yelling bang when it is you shooting the basketball, not Justin Champagne or whoever, De'Aaron Fox, whoever it is, for San Antonio. So I do think that the Spurs win this in six. I also said earlier on the show that I will just reiterate, I do think that you see at least one, if not two, 40 burgers from Jalen Brunson. You know, he has been able to, in a sense, coast through a lot of the Eastern Conference Finals, largely because they were just mowing over teams and they didn't need him to go Superman. But I do think if they're going to win at least a game or two in this series, Jalen Brunson is going to have at least a game or two where he is legitimately unstoppable. So that's going to be something to pay attention to. 310-840-4910. Final call of the night goes to Mr. Realistic. Mr. Realistic, what's up, man?
3: Yes, we were talking about, you know, how the Patriots had a weak schedule, and yet we beat Buffalo, San Diego quarterback, through our offensive line, and Gibson, which was a great running back. I really thought he showed great promise. So we did beat some good teams. I think the trades today help out Los Angeles more, which they didn't need it because they're already going to be a huge favorite. But, you know, we may win one more game with Brown. I thought, you know, with our schedule, it's going to be tough to win any games. But it does help, and I'm looking forward to the year, even more because of Brown. And, as far as Wilson, I didn't want, it's a good idea that he retired. Aaron Rodgers should have retired last year anyways. And as far as wanting him, no thanks. I'd rather have the runs. Thank you.
1: I appreciated Mr. Realistic. I always wondered what Aaron Rodgers would look like on television. We kind of got that with the Pat McAfee stuff that he's done over the past few years. I actually do think he'd be good on television. I think he is a little done with the media attention. A little perturbed by it, if you will. But I do think that Aaron Rodgers would be legitimately excellent on football television. Significantly better than Russell Wilson. Like, significantly. But that's just me. All right, it's time to do what we do to close this show each and every night. Let's put it to bed.

0: our producer Ben Strober hanging out in Washington, D.C., my neck of the woods. Well, we're not actually in D.C. together, but my neck of the woods. What we got, Ben? Okay, we do not have Ben. We're dealing with tech issues, which is classic. We love tech issues to end the show. So we will effort Ben to get him up here to see what he has to put the show to bed. Ben's a great Wizards podcaster. He's in D.C. I did see something. AJ DeBonsta was on with Gilbert Arenas, and they were talking about the number. AJ DeBonsta has famously worn number 3 throughout high school and college. And he was making the joke that, like, hey, if I get drafted by the Wizards, Trae Young, he got to give me number 3. I don't know how I feel about that. You know, because on one instance, if you're drafting DeBonsta number 1 overall, that is your guy. That's the future of your franchise. You are drafting him with the first overall pick. The expectation is that he is going to be your guy. But I do believe, in the general, rookie respecting the veteran element to things. But where this gets tricky is that, like, Trae Young doesn't really have a lot of cachet here in D.C. He's played in a few games. He's got ejected. He actually got ejected before he played any game, which I thought was awesome. That's probably his best moment so far in D.C. All right, we got Ben now. So, Ben, let's put the show to bed here. What do you have for us?
1: All right, so you know how the Guinness World Book of Records keeps track of literally everything?
0: Everything, yeah.
1: I think I found the dumbest world record to ever exist, and somebody got it recently.
0: Oh, okay. How recent?
1: I think it was last week. A story via the New York Post. A man from Idaho balanced a running chainsaw on his chin for over 4.5 minutes in front of his youth soccer team that he was coaching.
0: That math checks out. There's a lot of details in the story that I would still like. I could paint a little bit of the picture. If you were going to tell me, hey, guess the state in which a guy's going to balance a chainsaw for a world record in front of a youth soccer team, it wouldn't have been, what do you say, Iowa, was it, or Idaho?
1: Idaho.
0: Idaho wouldn't have been my first guess. Florida would have been my first guess. But I eventually would have gotten to Idaho. That seems like Idaho kind of behavior. Granted, I don't know anything about Idaho.
1: I've got more context that makes sense, though, of why this man would do this.
0: Okay.
1: David Rush, he's been on America's Got Talent. He holds the most current Guinness World Records with over 350 in the world right now. And this was just another one he checked off the list. I think he just finds whatever he can thinks he can beat and does it.
0: What is this guy, completing side quests like it's a video game? He wants to beat the Xbox game by doing as many weird and wonky things? Like, what has he said no to? If he says yes to, hey, I want the world record for balancing a chainsaw on my face, what is he saying no to?
1: Do you
0: want to
1: hear what his safety measures were?
0: What were the
1: people hovering over where it was plugged in? So the second they saw the chainsaw fall, they could unplug it. I don't know if there'd actually be enough time for them to stop it before it did irreversible damage to his face, but that was his plan.
0: I was going to say, are they aware in, I think we're on in Idaho, so if you are listening to us in Idaho, we appreciate you. But are you guys aware in Idaho that pulling the plug on something does not bring it to a screeching halt? Like the blades would still be rotating. So while that is a good, in theory, good practice because you stop the power, that's still rotating. You're not doing a whole lot there.
1: Yeah, I think he'd be cooked.
0: Yeah, if God's going to strike you down that way, he's striking you down whether that thing's plugged in or not, if we're being honest with ourselves. So I appreciate the safety precautions, but like, ugh. Also, the funny thing about Guinness Book of World Records is that you have to have somebody like physically on site to verify it. I think it might have to be multiple people too, which means multiple people had to drive to the middle of nowhere, Idaho, where they were going to watch a man balance a chainsaw on his face. And that's like their normal day of work.
1: Well, then, thankfully, he said he has no desire to ever do it again. So that's good for him, I guess.
0: I mean, I would hope not. I'm not going to yuck anybody's yum. But if you do that once and think, you know, round two would be awesome, you're a psychopath. That's going to do it for this show. Big thanks to Mike out in Culver City doing a great job running it. And our guy, Ben Strober, doing a great job producing the show. I am back tomorrow. Lynette Willingham returns on Wednesday. It'll be he and Josh on Wednesday. But I am back in the saddle tomorrow. Enjoy the rest of your Tuesday. I will see you later tonight.
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1: The Myles Garrett trade was the first big blockbuster of the afternoon. It was not the only one. We knew that A.J. Brown was going to leave Philadelphia, and I would say 95% of us knew that he was going to land in New England. It was only a matter of time, and that finally happened. A.J. Brown is being traded to the New England Patriots. He's reuniting with his former head coach in Tennessee, Mike Vrabel, a guy that very famously went viral inside a war room when they found out that they were trading A.J. Brown, and he did not go viral for celebrating. He was pissed. He was not happy. He's like, why are you trading my number one wide receiver as we're trying to compete for championships? Well, years later, now they get to reunite, a good, healthy relationship in the life of Mike Vrabel with A.J. Brown. We knew this was going to happen because A.J. Brown did not hide the fact that he did not like Philadelphia that much. And to be fair, it felt like at times Philadelphia was not hiding the fact that maybe they didn't like A.J. Brown all that much. For New England, this is a fantastic move. You just got to the doorstep of winning a championship. You were playing in the final game of the year, and you looked awful in that. That wasn't a wide receiver's fault. Your offensive line was getting beat like a pair of drums for the entirety of the ball game. But you need to be aggressive in the offseason. And you lose Stephon Diggs. You decide, hey, we're done with him. He had some legal stuff going on. But objectively, the contract wasn't very good either. And I would argue it was more about the contract than it was the legal situation. You can decide whether you feel like that's because they thought he was innocent or they just didn't care. That's up to you, not me. But I felt that was more of a contract choice than it was anything to do with Stephon Diggs off of the field. Diggs was their number one wide receiver. So you certainly weren't going to go in to 2026, having just played in the Super Bowl, without seriously addressing the position of wide receiver. And they made some moves in free agency, but the moves they made in free agency were not A.J. Brown. A.J. Brown is a legitimate take the top off of the defense kind of player. He's a legitimate go out there and wreck the game kind of player, something that Drake May, for the first time in his career, is going to be over the moon to throw to. He's never seen a player like A.J. Brown on his roster. I don't care how far back you got to go, high school, college, take the trip yourself. He has never seen a player that's on his team built like A.J. Brown is, that can run all of the routes that A.J. Brown can, and that can put up the numbers that A.J. Brown can put up. I mean, if he got over 1,000 yards out of Stephon Diggs at 32 years old, coming off of a substantial knee injury, what is he going to do with a healthy A.J. Brown who's going to be on his best behavior? That second part is the caveat, certainly. You're putting an asterisk next to that saying, is he going to be on his best behavior? Well, the answer is yes. Because his first 2 years in Philadelphia, he was on his best behavior. He had just gotten paid. He's in this new city. He wants to win. And most importantly, they were throwing him the football. They stopped throwing him the football in Philadelphia. Jalen Hurts ended up regressing mightily in play. Also seems like a personality you could get tired of if you were A.J. Brown. I could tell you personally, I'm tired of the Jalen Hurts personality. I don't know how much different his outward-facing personality is versus what he is like in the locker room, but I can't imagine. He strikes me as someone where there's not a big difference. So I can imagine why that would get really annoying behind the scenes. When you're going, though, to play with Mike Vrabel, you're going to be on your best behavior. Hey, I'm reuniting with a coach that I loved. We've been publicly asking for this for forever. I mean, it's been no secret that this has been a long-standing hope for both sides. A.J. Brown wants to go play for Mike Vrabel, and Mike Vrabel made it very clear, largely through Diana Rossini, awkward, that he wanted A.J. Brown to come play for him. Now it actually gets to happen. And again, you look at the production from A.J. Brown in his first 2 years in Philadelphia. If you're getting even a fraction of that in year number one in New England, this team is substantially better than what it was in 2025. And they're going to have to play real football teams in 2026 because the schedule that they had last year was a cakewalk. You can't just run it back with a very similar roster the next year because you're playing a tougher schedule and you're not going to wind up playing all but one team that had losing records 2 years in a row. That's just not going to happen. So you had to get better. And A.J. Brown is better. I don't buy any of the nonsense that we'll look at his last 2 years of production. He's clearly falling off. That is not accurate. Because 5 months ago, 6 months ago, all of us were talking about the Philadelphia Eagles under the same breath. You're looking at the quarterback and saying, man, he stinks. Everyone, wow, this Jalen Hurts guy, he's a leader. Can't throw very well, but he's a leader. And he can use his legs very well. I mean, there were multiple games where he was thrown for under 200 yards. You got A.J. Brown and Devontae Smith. You got a great offensive line. You got Saquon Barkley, a threat out of the backfield to catch the ball, but also to put pressure on the defense just with his presence. And you're only throwing for like 168 yards on a regular basis. How does that work? There was so much tension in the locker room in Philadelphia, largely between those two, that anything that

0: example of that. He's been uberly productive, you know, minus some hamstring stuff here and there, but he's been uberly productive past the age of 30 with Tampa Bay, and he's probably going to walk right over to San Francisco this upcoming year and be very productive with San Francisco because Kyle Shanahan's going to have a field day with the guy. You can still be a good player into your 30s at the wide receiver spot. So ideally, if you're in New England, you just got your wide receiver one for the next 1 to 2 years. Then you maybe draft somebody else at the tail end of A.J. Brown's career, kind of similar to what Philadelphia did, and then have that guy end up taking over. But you position it in a way to where your quarterback in Drake May, who's on a rookie deal, you're making sure that he always has a legitimate weapon. The worst thing that you can do as an organization is set your quarterback up on a very team-friendly contract because it's a rookie contract and set him up with next to nothing. That's like inviting a Michelin star chef into your home and saying, I want the best meal that I've ever had in my life. I have Tyson's air fryer chicken nuggets and I got Kraft mac and cheese. Give me something 5 stars. And that guy's saying, hey, I got crazy technique, but I can't do much with Kraft mac and cheese and Tyson's in the way of a 5-star meal. I can still make a good meal. Trust me, I've had that meal many a times in my life, but you're not asking a Michelin star chef to do that the same way that you're not going to be asking a rookie quarterback to work with wide receivers and skill position guys that are not up to par. If you are in the process of competing for championships, you need to surround yourself and your quarterback with championship-level players. And A.J. Brown is a championship-level player. If you don't believe me, here's what his general manager said months ago when the question was asked at the end of the season for Philadelphia whether or not they were going to move on from him. Here's what Howie Roseman said about A.J. Brown.
1: Yeah, we talked about this, I think, at the trade deadline last time I talked. It is hard to find great players in the NFL, and A.J. is a great player. I think from my perspective, that's what we're going out and looking for when we go out here in free agency in the draft, is trying to find great players who love football, and he's that guy. So I think that would be my answer.
0: So A.J. Brown's a great player that loves football, at least that according to Howie Roseman a couple of months ago at the end of the regular season. Obviously, some things changed there, but Howie Roseman saying that is a very, I think it ties this bow together if you're New England and saying, well, we know he's a great player. It didn't work in Philadelphia for a number of reasons. They're always going to side with the quarterback. Always. I can't blame them. Every team's going to do that. You're going to side with the quarterback over the wide receiver. That's just the nature of the beast that is the NFL. But that doesn't mean that A.J. Brown is damaged goods. It just means that he didn't like the quarterback. And again, we've talked about this. The quarterback's personality does make it seem like it might be a little easy to be frustrated with him. So I love this move if I am New England. I'm scratching my head a little bit if I'm Philadelphia. I don't know that the return was spectacular. You get a first round, you get a fifth round. I don't know that that's spectacular because I don't know how many guys are going to be available that can be A.J. Brown. And by the way, that first round pick is not in 2027. Because most teams, unless you're the Rams, aren't really looking to give up 2027 first-round picks because the projection is that draft class is going to be mighty, mighty deep. The first-round pick is in 2028. So that's 2 years away that you have to use that first-round pick. What is the what's the methodology here if you're Philadelphia? I know you didn't like him very much, and he didn't like you very much. Devontae Smith's a great player, but now he's going to be wide receiver number one, and your quarterback still can't throw very well, or at least has not proven in recent years that he can throw at a high level and process offense at the NFL level the way that he should be for the contract that he has. They're only going to go so as far as Jalen Hurts can take them. When they won the Super Bowl, he gets a lot of credit, and he should. He had a good run, but the defense for Philadelphia, to me, was the real wheel of the team. I mean, they put an insane amount of pressure on Patrick Mahomes in the Super Bowl, and they didn't blitz a single time. Vic Fangio, a guy known for bringing some pressure, they didn't blitz a single time because they knew they had the guys on the line of scrimmage to be impactful for the entirety of the game. Well, now you're putting the pressure on Jalen Hurts because those guys aren't playing at that level. You lose some of those guys to free agency, which is what happens when guys play well 1 year. They're going to go want some money somewhere else, and they went and got some money.

0: somewhere else. So you don't have the horses on defense that you once did, and you're putting all the eggs in the basket of Jalen Hurts. I wouldn't do that. I would, if I were the Philadelphia Eagles, I would not do that. Or I would make sure, I would make damn sure that I'm giving him a ton of weapons. And Barkley was not great in 2025. Maybe he can return to form a little bit in 2026, but he's also an aging running back. So I don't know how good you're expecting that to be. You got Devontae Smith, as we mentioned. Mekhi Lemon's a rookie. So are you putting all the eggs in the basket of a rookie to come in and be awesome? Maybe. But he doesn't exactly play the position the same way that A.J. Brown does. In fact, I almost look at a Mekhi Lemon and say he kind of plays the position very similar to Devontae Smith. So you basically just have two of the same wide receivers. Now, Devontae Smith's a good wide receiver, so it's not the worst thing in the world. But I would have wanted somebody else. I'm not confident in Elijah Moore. I'm not all that confident in Hollywood Brown at this point. I mean, their wide receiver group outside of Devontae Smith and Mekhi Lemon leaves a lot to be desired. And you're going to put a lot of pressure on Jalen Hurts to say, hey, go win with these dudes that we don't really know. We don't really know if this is a winning group. But we are going to trust you because we're giving you a lot of money. And we picked you over the wide receiver. Not that they had another option, unless you want to go Andy Dalton, which in the year of our Lord 2026, no, you don't want to go Andy Dalton. Now, here's what Howie Roseman said about the decision to move on from A.J. Brown. He said this in print saying, quote, I think that he just felt for his family at this stage of his career, it was something that he was desiring and that he was looking forward to. And in all of our conversations, he was very positive about his experience in Philly, just felt like going forward here, that was something that he preferred. End quote. That's what Howie Roseman said to a writer of the Philadelphia Inquirer, Jeff McClain. That's a very nice way of putting that. They didn't like each other. That would be the accurate way of putting that. It's not, oh, this is best for my family to move forward here. Oh, at this stage of my career, at this stage of your career, you want to be in wherever a position is that you are going to win. And while New England was in the postseason and they made a hell of a run in the postseason last year, made it to the Super Bowl. They also play in the AFC, and I refuse to believe that players are dumb. Everybody knows that the AFC, the road to the Super Bowl in the AFC is substantially more difficult because of the quarterbacks that exist in that conference with Josh Allen, with Lamar Jackson, with Patrick Mahomes, with Joe Burrow, with Justin Herbert, with all of these dudes. And Drake May was second in the MVP race last year, which is great. But you haven't seen nearly enough from him to say, yeah, he's definitively going to be like one of those other five dudes on a year-in, year-out basis. Although maybe you could remove Herbert from that conversation because in Drake May's only year starting, he has made it further in the postseason than Justin Herbert has in like 5 years playing the position, the king of the what-ifs over there in Los Angeles. But still, you understand the point that I'm making. It's a gauntlet to go through on that side. Not as big of a gauntlet in the NFC. You got the Rams to worry about. You got maybe the San Francisco 49ers and the Seattle Seahawks to worry about, though I personally feel that Seattle's going to take a little bit of a step back. Lose Kubiak on offense. You lose a couple guys on defense in free agency. I think it's in the realm of possibility that they're not nearly as good this year as they were last year. The NFC to me is a lot more wide open. So if it was really about this stage in my career and wanting to win, you'd probably just stay in Philadelphia. But it was never about that. It was about, hey, I don't like some of the people here. Some of the people here don't really like me that much. So we should just move forward and not be together. And we need to break up. So A.J. Brown, now a member of the New England Patriots. My question to you is, which trade that was made today is a bigger deal? Myles Garrett to Los Angeles, A.J. Brown to the New England Patriots. 310-840-4910. That's a talk and or a text line. So if the phones ain't your thing, you can still text me your answer. 310-840-4910. Which trade is going to have a bigger impact in 2026? Or which trade to you is a bigger deal? Myles Garrett to Los Angeles, A.J. Brown to New England. We answer your calls when we get back right here on Westwood One Sports Night.
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1: 310-840-4910, 310-840-4910. The two big trades in the NFL, Myles Garrett to the Rams, A.J. Brown to the Patriots. Which one of those will have a bigger impact in 2026? Not as simple, I don't think, as maybe the question seems. 310-840-4910, that's a talk and a text line. You can also tweet me at The Denton Day. We're live on YouTube as well, so you can chime in on the YouTube chat. Your thoughts on the day in the NFL. Adam writes in, he says, it's a brilliant move for the Browns to get rid of their pass rush. I mean, you need a pass rush, but what do the Browns care? And that's a great point. They don't care. They are tanking in 2027. Maybe it's for Arch. Maybe it's for a number of different quarterbacks that could be end up being the number one overall pick. They will have some options if they do the tanking bit correctly. Let's get out to the phone lines. We'll go up north. Ryan is in Ontario, wants to chime in on the NFL trades. Ryan, what's up, man? You're on Westwood One Sports Night.
2: Hey, D-Day. How you doing, pal?
1: I'm doing good, man. Hope you are.
2: Yeah, you as well. Mike, this program has been amazing. So, yeah, you're a beauty. So I'm a what's your favorite NFL team? I don't think I've ever asked you that. I'm a 49ers fan myself.
1: I'm in D.C., so I'm a Commanders guy.
2: Okay. And I've had a busy day, yard cuttings or lawn cuttings. So I'm a Brock Purdy guy. And then, I didn't really hear about the trades. So I just want to say that I love your show, and yeah, the other guy should stay on vacation.
1: He'll be back soon. Don't worry. But I appreciate it, Ryan. I appreciate the kind words. I woke up from a nap to the Myles Garrett thing. Right, the wife and I got a puppy recently, and the puppy decided that he wanted to wake up last night at 3:45 and then go back to sleep for about an hour and a half, and then wake up a little bit before 5:30. So your boy has been up since 5:30, and I needed a nap because this program goes until 3 a.m., and you can do the math there. Waking up at 5:30 a.m. and then staying up till 3 a.m. the next day is not exactly great without a nap in there. So I got a little bit of sleep in the form of a nap. Wake up to a call from the boss asking me to record something, be like, hey, we need a promo. Can you tape this real quick about Myles Garrett becoming a Ram? And I said, what now? And I said, I didn't check my phone. I woke up from the nap. I took the dogs out. I didn't check my phone. I'm getting the call saying, like, yeah, he's traded. And then I tape this thing. I take the dogs out again, and A.J. Brown got traded. So really, I'm for hire. If you need your team to make a trade, just text me. I'll take my dogs out. And odds are someone is going to get traded. That seems to be the way that today operated at the very least. 310-840-4910, 310-840-4910. Which of these trades is going to have a bigger impact on the 2026 season? Myles Garrett to Los Angeles, A.J. Brown to the New England Patriots. Mr. Positive is on line number two. What's up, Mr. Positive?
3: D-Day, thanks for taking my call, everybody. Boom shakalaka. For me, it has to be Myles going to L.A. I mean, I got to tell you, he's a disruptor. He's going to be more consistent in every play. He's just going to be, he's one of the top five players at his position. I just feel that it gives him the edge. And here's the thing, D-Day. The Rams have the makeup to be a Super Bowl champion. They've got the group together, and I think this just adds to the piece to the puzzle, and I think it just makes them more a better team. So I have to say that Garrett is a better trade for LA, and it gives them the edge. Thanks for taking my call, buddy, and everybody go for your dreams.
1: Thank you, as always, Mr. Positive. I guess I should give my answer before we continue taking your calls at 310-840-4910. My answer is the opposite. I think it's A.J. Brown. And the reason being is that Los Angeles was always a Super Bowl favorite before the trade. They were, I think most books had them at plus 750, which was the favorite. And then the next closest was Buffalo in Baltimore, and I think most books at the time had those two teams at 9-1. With a Myles Garrett trade, the Rams jump up to 6-1, and then everybody falls back from 9-1 due to 10-1. That's the impact of moving a guy like Myles Garrett, yes, but they were always the favorite. You look at them out of the NFC, and because Matthew Stafford had an MVP season, they were always going to be the favorite. Why I think that A.J. Brown is going to have much more of an impact is because I kind of thought that New England was going to fall off a cliff in 2026. It's not out of the realm of possibility. In fact, we see this history time in and time again. A team that makes it to the Super Bowl, does not win the Super Bowl, usually has a pretty tough year the following year. For whatever the reason is, it could be injuries, it could be the ball just not bouncing your way the same way that it was when you made it to the Super Bowl. There's a lot of factors that result in those teams not getting back to the postseason and ultimately not getting back to the Super Bowl. But I think you add a guy like A.J. Brown and you definitively get better. And you maintain this philosophy of being aggressive. I mean, they have a lot of different reasons why they could be distracted this offseason. Almost all of them are because of the decisions that their coach has been making for at least the last 6 years that have been revealed publicly. But I think the addition of A.J. Brown makes the offense significantly better. So for me, I would say the bigger impact is going to be A.J. Brown because he's lifting a team that I didn't think was going to be very good and lifting them to a position where I do think they're going to be very good in 2026. But this is why we have the conversation at 310-840-4910, 310-840-4910. Lester is in East Bay, California, wants to jump in here. Lester, what's going on, man?
4: Hey, thanks for taking the call. Just wanted to jump on this. I'm ready for football to start. In my opinion, it's Myles Garrett. Like the previous caller said, he's the ultimate disruptor. Easily the top defensive player, top three defensive players in the whole league. Like I said, especially if Aaron Donald comes back, which there's talk that he may actually come back. No matter how old he is, that guy's going to be in top shape. He's going to be a contributor if he decides to come back. I think the Patriots, I think they're living on borrowed time, too. Nobody's going to speak. The Patriots will not be speaking up on anybody this year like they did last year. Look at their schedule, besides playing the Jets and the Miami Dolphins, but tougher schedule. I think A.J. Brown is a prima donna. I think he's a diva, and they got problems over there starting with their head coach. No matter how much mainstream media tries to deflect and not talk about, you know, the shenanigans and the weirdness of his head coach and that reporter, Russini, I think that's going to be a big distraction. They're not going to sneak up on anybody this year. Patriots come back down to earth. The big trade is it goes to the Garrett, to the Rams, and the Rams are looking to go to the Super Bowl this year. Thanks.
1: I appreciate it, Lester. I would say that this program has been on top of the Vrabel and Russini drama. Not the way he was, but we have been on top of it with that. I think we've handled that very, very well. So I understand the standpoint of where you are coming from there. And I think adding Myles Garrett is always going to make your team better. But I look at the way that the Patriots are set up and I say they needed somebody desperately. And honestly, I kind of want my wide receiver to be a diva. I do. I think if you look at the history of great wide receivers, a majority of them, not all of them, but a majority of them are a little bit of what you would call a diva. But you kind of have to be, right? Like you're, for the most part, on an island for the entire game. And largely, I mean, you know, the NFL plays a lot more zone now. But largely, it's you versus the person in front of you. I mean, you want to talk about having to have a little bit of confidence and swagger. I don't necessarily mind being a little bit of a diva. The book thing on the sideline was kind of weird. Didn't love that one. But if you want the football because you feel like it gives your team the best opportunity to win, I'm not really going to be upset about that, especially if you're right. You know, it's not like I walked onto a field and was like, give me the football or we are going to lose. No, you're just going to look at me, the 5'10 chubby white dude, and be like, we're not going to give you the football. But when A.J. Brown, who's at the peak of his powers, was a top five, borderline top three wide receiver. I mean, I think there really realistically was a time where you were having some sort of a debate between Justin Jefferson, Ja'Marr Chase, Tyreek Hill, and A.J. Brown as to who the top three were. Someone was going to be the odd person out. In most of those conversations, at least for me, it was A.J. Brown. I thought the other three guys made the top three, and then he was number four on that list. But when he first got to Philadelphia, he was a legitimate game wrecker. He was snatching souls from defensive backs, and they knew that in Philadelphia. They're like, hey, that big number 11 over there that can run every route, he's fast as hell, has good hands, and can go up there and catch the football, we are going to make sure that he gets the football. It was a priority in that offense, and then it stopped being a priority in that offense. And I would be upset about that, too, if I was him, because you were winning. And then they stopped throwing you the football, and times got a little tough. Now, they were still winning games, but times got a little tough. And it's not like, by the way, they were all of a sudden just, well, we're going to throw every single pass to Devontae Smith. They did throw a lot to Devontae Smith, as they should have. But Philadelphia had a 1-2 combo that was as good as anybody in the league at wide receiver. And then they screwed it up because they didn't throw it to either of them as much as they should have. And that's largely because the quarterback was not as good as he needed to be. And you can talk all about the leadership that's going on there with Jalen Hurts, but he didn't deliver the football to the two best players on the team at nearly a high enough clip. Because if they did, or if he did, they would have been in a position to compete for a championship. And it never really felt like at the end of the year in 2025 that that's where they were. So is A.J. Brown a little bit of a diva? Does he make some snide remarks every now and then? Yeah, he does. There's no denying that. But I think a lot of that, or at least some of it, was justifiable because he was right. And if you're going to be right, that's fine. Right? If you're going out there on a limb and saying some crazy things and you're wrong, then we have a real problem. But I also think that there was a respect thing there. I think he respects Mike Vrabel in a way that he did not respect his coaching staff in Philadelphia, because if we're just being honest, even considering the Vrabel and Rossini stuff, if your options are Mike Vrabel or Nick Sirianni, who are you respecting more? The answer to that is going to be Mike Vrabel. New York Times, TMZ be damned, you're still going to respect him more than you're going to respect Nick Sirianni. It's just the presence that Mike Vrabel carries, and A.J. Brown knew that firsthand. So I can't imagine going from the presence of Mike Vrabel in Tennessee to then going to Philadelphia, where things are just, the operation is a little different. So I don't mind that he's a diva, to be honest. I think most good wide receivers in today's day and age largely are more of what you would call the divas. Got a couple text messages in here. CA from Dallas says, I think that the Myles Garrett trade has a bigger impact when it comes to excelling in the postseason. It'll be interesting to see what Myles Garrett looks like in meaningful football games, because we've never seen him in meaningful football games because he played for the Cleveland Browns and they just don't play meaningful football games. So I am excited to see what he looks like when you get to the postseason and then to the second round of the postseason and then ultimately to the third round. Maybe he does get to the championship in year number one in Los Angeles, but I'm excited to see what he does when the lights are the level of bright that he is not used to. Because even if you go back to his days in college, it's not like he was playing in a lot of super big time late season meaningful games when he was in college. Yeah, Texas A&M is a good program, but like, look, man, Alabama was at the height of the Saban era in those times, right? And you had a bunch of really, really great players in the SEC. Your program was good, but he wasn't playing in these games the way that you would hope he would have. And, you know, college football only had four teams in the postseason for a lot of his years when they were there. And he actually played a little bit. No, he was all postseason. He was all playoff games. No BCS for him. But I want to see what he's going to look like, because we have seen a bunch of dudes in the regular season be really great players, and then you get to the postseason and it's just like, he's fine, but we kind of lost him a little bit. We'll take some more of your phone calls when we get back. 310-840-4910, 310-840-4910. Who's going to have a bigger impact in 2026? Myles Garrett in Los Angeles, A.J. Brown in New England. Your calls when we get back on Westwood One Sports Night with Denton Day sitting in for Lynette Willingham here on a Monday night.
0: Myles Garrett has been traded to the Rams. The NFL Defensive Player of the Year joins league MVP Matthew Stafford. It's the biggest move of the offseason, with Los Angeles now a heavy favorite to win the Super Bowl. Can anyone knock off Myles Garrett and the Rams? Westwood One Sports.
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1: Who's going to have a bigger impact with his new team in 2026? Miles Garrett or A.J. Brown? That's our question right now on the phones at 310-840-4910, 310-840-4910. That is a talk and or a text line. So whichever way you want to use to get in contact with the show, you can use that number. You can also tweet me at the Denton Day. My answer has been A.J. Brown because I think he drastically lifts the expectations for New England. Los Angeles was always going to be a Super Bowl contender. They were the Super Bowl favorite prior to the Miles Garrett trade. Now, obviously, your team does not get worse when you add Miles Garrett, but because they already had the expectation of being good, I think it just puts more pressure on them, whereas honestly, I don't think that New England had massive expectations. I think they're going to take a step back after making it to the Super Bowl, because one, they would have to play a real schedule this year, and two, you know, there's been a little bit of drama with the New England Patriots this offseason, shall we say, with their coach and the Diana Russini debacle that has taken place. Now, he's still there, and I still expect him to be there come week number one, because if they were going to get rid of him, they would have already done it. But I think A.J. Brown, the addition of him, makes their team significantly better. And because of that, I think that is going to be a bigger impact. Super Ozzy Day in Detroit. He is on the program now. Super Ozzy Day, what's up, man? You're on Westwood 1 with Denton Day.
2: Hey, what's up, brother? United States of America, can you smell what Super Ozzy Day is cooking? It's the finest five-star cuisine of soul food intelligence and logic. Now, let's get to the Miles Garrett situation. And also, one more comment after that. So, Miles Garrett is going to be the biggest impact. You know why? Over in New England, key factor is this. You still got a snot-nosed kid over there. Are you kidding? You know what I'm saying? You got a snot-nosed kid that's taking snaps still. So he still has learning curves. He still is going through growing pains. And come on, you honestly think that guy's going to get back to the Super Bowl? It's going to take more than A.J. Brown. Now, I'll tell you what A.J. Brown does deserve to be. He deserves to be over with. You know what I'm going to say? The Ravens. So you got A.J. Brown, a.k.a. Antonio Brown, over at the Ravens. That will be a deciding factor for the Ravens to win a Super Bowl. But it's going to take a lot more for the Patriots to be able to actually win a Super Bowl. Now, as far as the Rams, that guy, Miles Garrett, fills the void of what is that last guy that they lost 2-3 years ago, the most valuable player, defensive guy,
1: Aaron Donald?
2: Yeah, he fills that void. And what did they do when they had Aaron Donald? They won a championship. Miles Garrett is going to put them over, potentially going to put them over that hump. But again, AJ Brown to the Ravens. I need for Lamar to get this get the Super Bowl ring out of the way big time. You know what I'm saying? Also, Kaepernick tryouts matter.
1: I appreciate it. Super Rossi Day, I would tell you that he can't go to the Ravens because that trade was official. I would have loved to see A.J. Brown with the Ravens because, I mean, if Lamar Jackson plays 15 years in the NFL, I'd like him to have at least 3 years with a quality wide receiver to throw to. Is that too much to ask? It sure seems like Baltimore thinks that's too much to ask. Just get him a good wide receiver. Like, I don't feel like that's out of the realm of possibility there, or I don't feel like that's overstepping what you should be doing as an organization. But A.J. Brown is going to be a New England Patriot. I guess pending a physical, that's more than just a tagline. Nowadays, it would be ironic if A.J. Brown fails a physical in New England and then that lands him in Baltimore because of the way that they failed Max Crosby on a physical. Yeah, that would be like a convoluted irony sort of a situation going on there. And I do think there is also a real possibility that maybe Aaron Donald, the void that you were mentioning there, could also come back. I mean, the guy's only 35 years old and he posts workout videos on the regular. We can read between those lines. He still looks good. So I think Aaron Donald, there might be a real potential that Aaron Donald comes back. That's going to be something that we're paying way too much attention to over the next few days, weeks, and months leading up to training camp. But I, for one, cannot wait to pay way too much attention to the inner workings of Aaron Donald. Let's go to Jim in Boston. Jim wants to weigh in on the A.J. Brown or Miles Garrett situation. Jim, what's going on here?
3: So much, Double D. Thanks for letting me take a call. A.J. Brown to New England is going to be a huge impact. Everybody knows the schedule was tough, you know, a light last year, and it's going to be tough this year. He's going to be the guy that is going to help him get by these better teams that they're going to be playing, and that's going to be a huge difference in his growth, the snot-nosed kid that's here, you know, as far as getting him ready to go. He hit a tremendous let-off at the end of the season and in the playoffs, and it wasn't because of him. It was because of his receivers, in my opinion, watching the game. And now he'll have a guy that he can trust, that has the ability to go deep, where that's his strength. And Myles Garrett, yes, he's going to make a big impact out there. But like you said, they've already been announced, really, as the NFC number one team going into the before the trade.
1: Yeah, they were pretty much the favorite at every single sports book. And if we were to have the conversations, I appreciate the call, Jim. If we were to have the conversations prior to this trade happening, I think most people would have said, yeah, the Rams are going to come out of the NFC, or at least they're in the conversation. So they were already positioned in a way to be there. Am I missing something? Why does everybody keep calling? I think Jim might have been doing a bit. But like Drake May's about to turn 24. Is he really a snot-nosed kid? He's going into year three. It's not like he's a brand spanking new rookie. And he also was second in MVP voting. I'm not even a Drake May guy. I think Jaden Daniels is better than he is. But I don't know that I'm calling him a snot-nosed kid. I do think there's going to be some learning curves in 2026. I think that's a fair criticism to have, because you only really got to see one great year of him. Eventually, teams are going to adjust. And again, they didn't play anybody. You know, defensively, it's not like they saw the 85 Bears every single week. They saw a bunch of teams that were at best good, but not a lot of teams that were great. So I think Drake May might take a little bit of a step back, although the addition of A.J. Brown makes that maybe less the case, because when you have a legitimate number one wide receiver on the outside, it does make it easy as a quarterback to be better. But I don't know. Maybe I'm missing something. Do people just always call him a snot-nosed kid? I don't know. I've listened to this show every single day since its inception as the producer generally of the program, and I'm missing the snot-nosed bit when it comes to Drake May. Got a couple of texters. We got one in OKC saying, I think that A.J. Brown is going to make a big impact. He also asked what my thoughts were on the Kansas City Chiefs. My thoughts on the Kansas City Chiefs basically revolve around, is Mahomes healthy or not? That's literally it. If he's healthy, they're going to be a good team. If he's not healthy, they are going to not be a very good team. I don't care who the backup is with Kansas City. It is very much a Mahomes or bust situation. He's too damn good. You cannot lose him. And especially with this being what I am anticipating as Travis Kelce's final season in Kansas City, I think he's donezo after this one. And as he should, what does he need the money? Are you serious? He's marrying a billionaire. And a billionaire whose wealth is only going to keep growing. So he can take some time off. He can do his little podcast, which is also making a ton of money. I don't think he needs football after this year, and it's okay to not need football at this stage of his life. So I think this is his last year, but I also think that he came back operating under the sense that Patrick Mahomes is going to be the quarterback and that he's going to be healthy. And with modern medicine, while an ACL tear sucks, it is very achievable to tear it when he did and then still make it back for week number one. So with the Chiefs, it is solely about Patrick Mahomes. They are another team, though, that I think needs another wide receiver. I just don't think their wide receiver group is that strong, not knowing what the future of Rashee Rice is going to be like. And he's a really good player. I don't know that he's worth the mess that he constantly finds himself in with just being a bonehead. I mean, you want to talk about a wide receiver that's kind of idiotic. You know, we've been calling A.J. Brown a diva and maybe a little bit of a locker room disruption. I don't think there's anything more of a disruptor than a guy actually being in prison or being in jail. He's behind bars right now because of some of the things that he's done. That's not good. That makes it very tough on team culture in Kansas City. So I think they need to get their head out of their rear end a little bit. But I'm not in on the Chiefs unless the Chiefs are fully healthy with Patrick Mahomes. There's just too many other good teams in the conference to compete without a healthy Mahomes, right? Because I like Buffalo. I think DJ Moore, by the way, is going to be a really big success in Buffalo. I know a lot of people were poo-pooing on that trade when it took place. Everyone is so obsessive now with wide receivers and their age. And you think a guy that's 28 or 29 sucks all of a sudden because he's ancient. I don't believe that at all. I think people are treating running backs and wide receivers the same when it comes to that 30 mark. I don't. I think DJ Moore is going to be a good wide receiver with Josh Allen in Buffalo. So that's someone that you got to watch out for Kansas City. Obviously, we know the history between those two guys. I do think Lamar Jackson has quite a bit to prove in Baltimore. Fair or unfair, he was kind of looked at as one of the deciding factors is John Harbaugh not being there anymore. So I think there's a lot of pressure on Lamar. We also just kind of know the history of guys that play football the way that he does. There is a fall off at some point because the athleticism slows down. Thankfully, I think he's a good enough passer to where he can make up for it a little bit, but I think there's pressure on him. But that's another great team in the AFC. I'm always a Bengals guy because I love Joe Burrow. And with that offense, if Joe Burrow stays healthy, they bolster the offensive line a little bit. That's another great team. So there's a lot of great teams. Mahomes needs to be healthy if the Chiefs have any hope of coming away and winning this damn thing. We're getting back to the position to where they are constantly competing for winning the championship. But we shall see. That is, to me, still the biggest storyline of the offseason is what is the injury situation like going on there with Patrick Mahomes. Let's shift to the NBA Finals. Game number one comes your way on Wednesday. Victor Wembanyama is in a very unique spot with the upcoming finals that no other player recently has ever been in. I'll explain why next on Westwood One Sports Night.
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1: NBA Finals start this week. You get the Knicks and you get the Spurs in the matchup that I think I was looking the most forward to. I'm going to do something I don't normally do. There's something you should know about me. I'm usually behind the scenes here, but I fight for this when it comes to either Linnell or Josh all the time. I hate goat talk. Hate it. Hate it. Hate it. Hate it. I think largely it is boring. I think most people regurgitate the same things over and over again. You're either a Jordan fan, you're a LeBron fan. There's no piece of information that would sway you in any other direction. I hate it. But I'm about to talk a little bit of goat talk here. And the reason being is that for the first time since LeBron James in 2007, Victor Wembanyama has a legitimate case to make if he wins the championship this year. Now, hear me out on this, right? Some of you heard that and says, what do you mean? That's only one championship. Yes, hear me out on this. The reason why I think a case starts to be made for Victor Wembanyama is because regardless of who you feel is the greatest of all time, you could be Michael, you could be LeBron, maybe you're a little bit older and you think it's Wilt or you think it's Kareem, whoever it is, you are holding them to the standard of championships. That's how we operate in this space when it comes to discussing the greatest of all time. You hold them to the standard of championships. And the one thing that LeBron is never going to be able to do in terms of comparing to Michael is go 6-0 in the finals. LeBron could have won 10 championships. And people still would have said, well, Michael went 6-0. And LeBron has a number of losses in the finals. Therefore, he is not the greatest because Michael went unbeaten. Victor Wembanyama has the opportunity to start his collection of championships, and I do think he's going to collect many, with a win. And I think when he starts with a win, because I'm expecting the Spurs to win the series, when he does start with a win, then we can have these conversations about, all right, he's 1-0. Now, to really be in these conversations, you've got to get to 2-0, and then 3-0, 4-0, and really once you get to 4, I think is when you can start having legitimate conversations as to who is placed where in echelons, rankings, whatever. But you got to get that first one. You got to be 1-0. If he goes 0-1, well, Michael went 6-0. He's not the greatest of all time. It's a very unique spot to be in. Now, Wemby is in an even more unique spot because this is season number 3 for him. And he's already in the NBA Finals. And it's really only his first postseason. So when you look back at some of the great players of all time, one of the general sayings when describing a player is, well, it takes a little bit to get there, right? I mean, Michael had to go through the Bad Boy Pistons to get to the NBA Finals, and it was multiple years of going through the Bad Boy Pistons. LeBron had to change teams and team up with Dwayne Wade and Chris Bosh before he could win a championship. Got there in 07, but didn't win a championship until even the second year in Miami. So at that point, he was already 0-2 in finals before he won a championship. If you look at some of the more modern-day guys, it took Giannis like 8 years before he won a championship. It took Nikola Jokic a very similar amount of time. Victor Wembanyama is in a very unique position because in his third year as a professional in the NBA, he could be a champion. And it dates even further back because we've known about this kid from France, this tall, lanky kid that reminded a bunch of scouts of Kevin Durant because of all the different things that he could do. We've known about this dude since he was like 15, 16 years old. So we've known about him for 7 years. And there's a very rare class of player that come around in the NBA that we know about since the days of them being a legitimate teenager. Not like an 18-year-old that you saw at an AAU showcase, but like a legitimate teenager. The guy was, I don't know what they do in France when it comes to school with playing professional basketball because they do start playing earlier. But he's probably doing homework and then going out and playing a game in the French League and then having a lot of success in the French League. And he's doing it all at 16 years old. The fact that he has had the level of hype that I think realistically can only be compared to a guy like LeBron James. He is not the first person since the coming of LeBron James to be compared to LeBron James. There was a point in time where Andrew Wiggins, Jabari Parker, and Julius Randle, all three of them, were being compared to LeBron James. That's a real thing that happened. That's not just something I made up, I promise. That did happen. Those guys were all compared. Ben Simmons at one point was compared to the next LeBron James. Again, a real thing that happened. LOL now in 2026, but that did happen. So the guys have come and gone who have been compared, but nobody has done it the way that Victor Wembanyama has. And all while being the clear-cut guy on the Spurs, right? Like, if you look back at some of the guys that came before LeBron James and even before Michael Jordan, there were a lot of guys that had success pretty early in their NBA careers because they got drafted to really good spots and they were playing with really good teams, so they won championships early. Magic Johnson's a great example of this, right? He gets drafted to the Lakers, and then they win a championship very early in his career because he was playing with Kareem Abdul-Jabbar when Kareem Abdul-Jabbar was at the peak of his power. So he wanted a year number one, but he's technically playing number two to Kareem. Now, Magic was no slouch as a rookie, right? Like, I'm not going to sit up here and say that he was. He was the number two on that team, but Kareem was the guy that was leading the way. Now, Kareem is actually a very unique character in this kind of equation that I've been formulating in my head with this thought, because he came in and he immediately was the man. Like, he wasted no time. Year number two, he's winning a championship and he's winning MVP. And he's averaging 31-16. Like, that's unheard of. You know, Wemby's not doing that right now. I do think the level of play is a little bit higher in today's day and age in the NBA than when Kareem was playing, but to come in, win MVP, win a championship, and put up those kind of numbers is astonishing, right?

0: ghost of being unbeaten in the NBA Finals. I've loved the way that Wemby has played and handled this postseason. He has been the guy. This was the biggest story. It was never to me about OKC repeating. It was never about that. I did think they were going to beat San Antonio, if I'm being candid, but it was never about them repeating. It was always about what is Victor Wembanyama going to do in the postseason now that he's here. Because everyone has known for so many years that this guy is going to be a problem. And now he is being a problem. And now he's a problem for the Knicks. Because you get to be the lucky ones that figure out a way to guard this dude. Right? Like, if you look at his numbers in game number 7, talking about Wemby, it's not like he put up astonishing numbers. But I also don't really... I think there's too many people that play 2K too often. And look, man, if you like playing NBA 2K, that is your thing. Good for you. Not every NBA game is going to put up 2K numbers, right? And, you know, Wemby in game number 7, he didn't go for like 35 and 12. He didn't. He went for 22 and 7. But damn it, those 22 and 7 were really, really impactful in a game that was decided by 8 points. And in a game that had Shai Gilgeous-Alexander playing some of the best basketball that I thought he had played. You know, I know he did that in a loss. But I thought SGA, specifically at the end of the first half, was playing as good a basketball as I've seen from him. He's making good plays, scoring, attacking, getting his teammates shots. I thought he was playing really, really excellent, and it didn't matter because Victor Wembanyama was so good. The Knicks now have to figure out a way to stop him, and that's a lot easier said than done. I think I've picked a guy that I would like to see guard Victor Wembanyama, but here's what Mike Brown said at media availability in the lead-up to game number 1 that's going to take place on Wednesday for the NBA Finals. Here's what Mike Brown said about figuring out ways to defend and slow down Victor Wembanyama.
1: The freak of nature that is Victor Wembanyama, without revealing any trade secrets, you know, strategically, defensively, what can you do not to stop him, to try and contain him?
2: You just hope a guy like that, you can find ways to make him work. You know, you pray. I had some buddies that are monks. I can't go to them because he's got that part of the religion all wrapped up. I tell you what, he's a special human being, and to watch him from afar, to see how he gets himself ready, is, man, that might be second to none. That is high level, the stuff that he goes through in the off season and even during the season to get himself ready. I've been in the league, my first year was 1992, I've never seen a guy that young prepare himself and go through all the stuff, whether it's, you know, going on a religious retreat, going on a basketball retreat, going on a personal retreat, whatever it is. I've never seen a guy do that type of stuff at that age and have success. And so, again, at his size and his talent and his ability, man, you got to hope he misses some, but you got to keep mixing things up so you can keep him trying to guess. He's got a great feel, so it's going to be hard, but you keep him trying to guess and try to make him work during the process.
0: It is worth pointing out that Mike Brown coached LeBron James when he was around the age of Victor Wembanyama. So that feels like something of note when he sits up there and says, I've never seen a guy prepare at that age like Victor Wembanyama has. Now, in fairness, LeBron is famously known for taking care of his body and treating his body as well as anybody in the course of the history of sports. He was never hanging out with the monks. Not his vibe. In fairness, I don't think that most people have that kind of vibe. You got to be a really special person to go hang out with monks for a little bit in the off season. You know, most guys are doing other things, but Victor Wembanyama, to what Mike Brown was saying, there's a level of preparation that he has and that he wants to have. I do feel like he is chasing greatness in a way that most young players maybe are not. That's not to say that there are young players that don't want to be great. I think there are, but I don't know that anyone is taking the steps necessary that Victor Wembanyama has. Really, I mean, unnecessary. Like, let's be honest. I don't think you need to go hang out with monks to be a good NBA player. That is an unnecessary step, but it's an unnecessary step that has very clearly worked for him. I did laugh also at Mike Brown saying, I can't pray to the monks because they're on his side. And that is true. But I would also say that the best option to stopping Victor Wembanyama is to pray. Because that's about all. That's option number one. Option number two, as far as I'm concerned, is OG Anunoby. Right, a guy that's had a little bit of injury history in the course of this year's playoffs for New York. But if I'm throwing a body at Wemby and saying, I think this guy has all of the potential.

0: people in the world to at least slow him down. I'm not throwing Carl Anthony Towns there. Dear God. He is going to turn that dude to barbecue chicken. Oh, my Lord in heaven. I'm kind of a bit of a hate watcher of Carl Anthony Towns. Personal preference to me. If you like watching Carl Anthony Towns, good on you. Seems like a nice enough dude. I just don't like the way that he plays basketball because he's this big hulking presence and he loves standing by the three-point line. I don't like that. If I criticize Joel Embiid for doing that, I feel like I have to criticize Carl Anthony Towns for doing the same thing. You do not want to see that dude attempting to defend Victor Wembanyama. It's not going to work out very well. He's going to destroy that man. I mean, you saw what he did to Chet Holmgren. Cat is better than Chet Holmgren, but he ain't on the same tier as Victor Wembanyama is, as far as I'm concerned, and he shouldn't be on the same tier as Victor Wembanyama is, as far as you're concerned. So Cat's not an option. I actually thought the best thing that OKC did, Hartenstein worked, but I thought the best thing that OKC did in the Western Conference Finals, which I would assume New York has made a note of, is that you put a smaller guy on him. When they put Caruso on him for largely just game number one, and they started to figure out that this Hartenstein kid could play good defense on Victor Wembanyama, but in game number one, they put Alex Caruso on him. And that's a smart way of doing things because you get a physical body in there that is going to play way more with physicality than he is length. He knows he's not going to jump up and block your shot, but he's going to make you work your ass off to get in a position to get the ball. He's going to make you work your ass off when it comes to you actually then having the basketball. He's not giving you easy looks. He's not giving you easy moves to then get a clean look at the basket. So I loved the approach that OKC took. It's kind of the inverse of what was done to them years prior. You know, if you listen to anything that Kevin Durant says about the toughest guys that he's ever had to go against, the top of his list, and it's the top of a lot of people's list from this era, but the top of the list is Tony Allen, because Tony Allen and Memphis and the Grind City Memphis Grizzlies beat Kevin Durant's ass in a postseason series. I mean, they bodied him up. He beat him up down low. It was the first time that we had ever seen Oklahoma City kind of turn on Kevin Durant because they put up a newspaper headline that said Mr. Unreliable. Now, he would ultimately go on to leave. He didn't love that headline. Gotcha. But the idea of taking a physical defender who's a little bit smaller in stature but good enough to ruffle the feathers of this tall giant, that's the way that you have to go about things. And OG Anunoby's not small by any stretch of the imagination. You know, he measures 6'7", 6'8", 6'9", depending on what measurement you are going to legitimize. But he's the kind of guy, you know, even if you are standing 6'9", I mean, quick math here, you're still like 8 inches shorter than Victor Wembanyama. So you're giving up a little bit of the length there, but I love what he does on the defensive floor. I think right now, for the entirety of the postseason, the best two-way player has been OG. He gets it done on offense, gets it done on defense. It's a very, very tough task to ask him to defend Wembanyama, but I'm going to, and I'm saying, please, defend him. We don't want to be the reason why the GOAT conversation continues with Wemby. We can nip this thing in the bud. And if I'm New York, I'm honestly using that. The players aren't dumb. They understand who Victor Wembanyama is and the opportunity that he has. They also have their favorites in terms of the greatest of all time. And most of these dudes grew up watching the tail end of Michael Jordan and then the early beginnings of LeBron James. Yes, we are in an era where most of these guys actually grew up watching more of LeBron than they did of Michael Jordan. But there are still some guys on this roster that watched the tail end of Jordan's career. So they have a dog in the fight when it comes to the greatest of all time discussion. And you don't want to be the guy that is on the wrong side of the starting of the new guy in Victor Wembanyama. And also, you're New York and you're the Knicks and you want to play and win a championship. Another body that they could throw at him, I would be less inclined for this one. But if your thought process is, all right, OG is so good on defense, but we also need his... we need his production on offense. We're not going to have him shadow Victor Wembanyama. He's not going to be the main defender against Wemby, but we might cycle in a guy like Josh Hart. Maybe Wemby gets a little bit of time guarding Josh Hart. Here's what Josh Hart said about the potential matchup of seeing Victor Wembanyama on either side of the floor.
1: Josh, you might be getting a center on you and you'll be challenged to shoot?
2: I don't know. I mean, just the only unanimous defensive, you know, player of the year is guarding me. So I think, you know, that's a good sign for me, right? You know what I mean? Me, I'm a pretty good basketball player. But man, I go into the game and I play the game the way the game needs me to play. And if that's shooting or scoring, cool. If that's rebounding, defending, cool. I don't value what I do based on other people's game plan or what the box score says.
0: I love that mentality, and I kind of get that when I watch him. You know, Josh Hart is a – if you're a gambler or if you play daily fantasy or what have you, he is a very tough guy to wager on, because on any given day he could go 1-4 from the floor for like 4 points, but he just plays his ass off on defense and he has 12 rebounds and he's given effort and he helps the team win. And then the next night he could go like 12 of 17 and have 35 points. And you're just like, dude, what? How do I balance this? This back and forth is crazy. But the way that he described it is, I will do whatever it takes for that specific game for us to be successful. I think he's going to see a little bit potentially of Victor Wembanyama. You have to kind of pick and choose, because Wemby is obviously the number one option in San Antonio, but they do have other guys. Castle was awesome. Harper has been sensational for the entirety of the postseason run. So you want to have one of those smaller bodies guard one of them. You know they're going to be hunting Brunson on the defensive side. That comes with the territory. So they're going to be hunting Jalen Brunson, but I think one of those bodies, either Harder or OG Anunoby, is going to have to guard Victor Wembanyama, because if it's Cat, you're in trouble. If it's Mitchell Robinson, with all due respect, you're in trouble. It has to be a smaller athletic dude that can be physical with him. That's their only shot. What are your expectations for Victor Wembanyama? I think he's going to be Finals MVP. What do you think in this matchup against the Knicks? Again, game one starts on Wednesday, and we'll be following that right here on Westwood One Sports Night. But it's time for your conversation, your phone calls, 310-840-4910, 310-840-4910. What do you think we see that really stands out from the matchup with the Knicks and the Spurs? Your phone calls when we get back. It's Westwood One Sports Night with Denton Day on Westwood One Sports.
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4: The trade has happened. The Patriots are acquiring A.J. Brown from the Eagles for a first-round pick in 2028 and a fifth-rounder next year. Will the former All-Pro receiver be the big-play target Drake May needs to get New England back to the Super Bowl and win it this time? Westwood One Sports.
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1: At the Denton Day on Twitter, talk and text line 310-840-4910. 310-840-4910. We're talking a little bit about the NBA Finals. Game one on Wednesday, Spurs and Knicks. I've had the feeling that San Antonio is going to win this thing, largely because of Victor Wembanyama. I just cannot believe that he would get to this point and then shrink in the finals, and I don't know that anyone on that New York roster can properly guard him for the entirety of a series, however many games that ends up going. I don't think this goes seven. I'd be stunned, regardless of who you think is going to win, which you can tell me who you think is going to win at 310-840-4910. Regardless of who you think is going to win the NBA Finals, I would be willing to bet that most people do not have this series going seven. Maybe I'm wrong, though. And that's for you to tell me. Let's go to Dallas. Benny is in Dallas. Benny wants to chime in here. Benny, what's going on, man? You're on Westwood One Sports Night.
2: Hey, how are you doing tonight, man? I'm glad to talk to you again. Look, listen to me. I have the answer, and I'm going to tell you what they should do and what they're going to do. They're going to throw Mitchell Robinson, and they're going to let him wear him down because he's big and he's physical. Now, he's never going to be able to stop Wembanyama, but he's going to wear him down. He's going to make him, you know, expend a lot of energy during the first part of the game. Then they're going to bring somebody else, maybe Josh Hart, like you said, Ananobi, and they're going to continue from there. But, they can wear him down. He can be worn down, as we've seen in the past. And I think that's how New York is going to extend this series and may even have a chance to win it.
1: Are you picking them to win it?
2: Not really. I'm picking it to go at least six or seven, though.
1: Oh, so you do think it has the potential of going seven.
2: Yeah, I do believe, and I mean, you know, you may call it a gambler's chance or whatever, but I think New York has a legitimate chance to win this thing if they play, if they do the right thing. They wear Wembanyama down in the early parts of the game because he's still young and he's, you know, I mean, he doesn't weigh that much, man. And a big old physical guy like Robinson and even Cat from time to time, you know, these guys are big, they're physical, and they've been out there. And they, you know, they got 10 fouls that'll throw at him, you know? Hey, let's beat him up and foul him like they did in the old days. Remember, the Detroit Pistons, their claim to fame was they would beat the hell out of Michael Jordan, you know, for like 3 or 4 years before he even won a championship.
1: Right. Well, then they turned out to, they basically formed one of the greatest players to ever grace the floor. Benny, I appreciate the call. So let's paint a scenario here. Let's go into, if you're a Knicks fan, what you hope is going to happen. We'll just say for now, let's go into fantasy land here. We're just going to book a scenario in the way that leads to the Knicks winning the series. First and foremost, it starts and pretty much ends with Jalen Brunson. He has to go crazy. Now, thankfully, if you are New York, you feel pretty confident about that. You know, I think over the course of the postseason, he has shown, and not just this postseason, really since he joined the New York Knicks, which at the time I was critical of because I thought he was good in Dallas, but like, that's the guy that you're going to hitch your wagon to if you are the New York Knicks? Well, egg on my face. He's been excellent. And I think if there's a guy that you want to have be the guy that needs to take over, he is, if he's not the top choice, he's the second choice, right? Wemby's obviously the top choice, but Jalen Brunson is absolutely a killer in the postseason. So if you're in New York, it pretty much starts with Jalen Brunson. The biggest issue for them is going to be who is your second scorer. You can kind of get away, I feel like, in the Eastern Conference postseason with having that be a rotating cast of characters. It could be OG Anunoby. It could be on any given night Josh Hart if he's hitting his threes. It could be on any given night Mikal Bridges. It could be Karl Anthony Towns. Like, you got four guys right there. It's not going to be Mitchell Robinson. But you got four guys right there that could theoretically be the second scorer for New York on any given night. And that is a very nice luxury to have, but you're going to need to make sure that there is consistency. Like, what you cannot have is Jalen Brunson doing everything. And I would imagine that Jalen Brunson is going to see, you know, we talked about defensive matchups for Victor Wembanyama. Who are they going to throw at him? Obviously, that's a little bit more of a conversation because Victor Wembanyama is still in kind of like what I would call a circus act. And sometimes you hear circus act and you think that's a very negative thing. I don't mean it negatively. I mean, he is an attraction. You see the 7'5 guy walking through, right? And you know, hey, we need to figure out something here. I think on the flip side with Jalen Brunson, he's going to see a lot of Stephon Castle. Might be one of the Spurs' best on-ball defenders. Physical, has really good length. He did get into foul trouble against Oklahoma City. I don't know that the Knicks are going to get the calls that Oklahoma City did, because Oklahoma City got, it felt like, all of the calls, and then they still complained when they didn't get calls. But that's neither here nor there. That's in the past. I'm going to be interested to see, though, how New York handles Jalen Brunson being defended by the Spurs' best on-ball defender. I don't know that he saw a ton of just really electric, awesome on-ball defenders in their run to the postseason. I mean, the Knicks have been shredding everybody, like dog-walking everybody. But I think a lot of us realize, yeah, the East sucks. The Eastern Conference compared to the Western Conference, it's not the same. You know, the run that San Antonio went through to get to this point is significantly better than what the Knicks ran through. That Atlanta team was sorry. Philadelphia was sorry, right? Like, they beat the brakes off of everybody. That's not going to be the situation with San Antonio. Like, there's going to be much more of a fight. There's going to be much more of a pushback, and I want to see how the Knicks can handle themselves in a pushback against a team that is legitimately talented, because, again, they didn't see a bunch of great teams in the lead-up to getting to the NBA Finals. 310-840-4910, 310-840-4910. Let's head to Pittsburgh. Brandon is in Pittsburgh. Brandon, what's going on, man? You're on Westwood One Sports Night.
3: Hey, not much. Thanks for having me on. I think you make an interesting point about, you know, putting a smaller player on Wemby. Much like you, I'm not a huge Cat fan, and, you know, I think you put Mitchell Robinson on him as well. If Wemby gets him out in the perimeter, he's just going to make them look like fools. You know, so I think putting a smaller person on there who can, you know, honestly, I think this might show how mature Wemby actually is, because I think they're probably going to try and, you know, get him frustrated, maybe get a couple, you know, dumb fouls here or there. I'll give you a good example of that. I actually played a high school basketball game against Rob Gronkowski, and he's like 6'5", 6'6", at the time. And our tallest guy was like 6'3", 6'4", but he wasn't really that tough. And about 5 minutes into the game, the coach realized that. Ended up putting our toughest 5'10 guy on him, and about a quarter and a half, we got Gronk fouled out. We still lost the game, but we got a chance, you know what I mean? Like, this guy was just turning around and dunking it on us. And I just kind of feel like that kind of has the same vibe here. Like, if Wemby can just kind of do his thing and not get flustered or frustrated, I just almost think he's unstoppable. So I think it's going to be Spurs in six. That's just my opinion. But interested to hear your thoughts too on that.
1: Yeah, I appreciate that. I mean, that's a really good call. And the Gronk story is a good one. You know, as much as basketball is about sheer athleticism, there is an element of leverage that if you take advantage of, you can have a lot of success. And that is an example that you mentioned. And then you talk about, like, Caruso with how he did against Wembanyama. I was actually stunned that they didn't go back to that more often, because I really did think that Caruso was doing a good job. But he had other guys to defend, because San Antonio had so many different options to go at. But I do think that Wemby is going to see a mix of different bodies. And look, man, like, there is an emotional element to him. You know, we've seen that we've seen a little bit of the cracks in the surface. He's not a perfect individual by any stretch of the imagination. And while we obviously praise him for the time he spent with the Monks, we have seen some of the frustrations. I mean, the elbow that he threw at Naz Reid, can't do that in the NBA Finals. Walking out on media like he did against Oklahoma City, that doesn't impact the game itself, but it does let you in on the person a little bit more, and some of the immaturities that are there with the person. There are things that you can exploit on the floor and get under his skin a little bit that New York is going to need to utilize, to figure out what it is that gets under his skin, and then take advantage of the things that get under his skin. I personally hope that the officiating allows for more physicality. I want to see the physicality. I don't want to sit here and be bored with ticky-tack calls in the NBA Finals. Like, save that nonsense for the NBA Cup. We're playing real meaningful basketball here. We're hanging banners for this damn thing. I want to see physicality allowed. And I think that goes for both ways, right? I talk about Jalen Brunson. Jalen Brunson is going to see a lot of physicality. I also think Jalen Brunson is going to be hunted on defense. It's going to be a very interesting scenario with him for New York because he's going to be so important and impactful to what they're doing offensively. I'm not saying he's James Harden level of bad, but they might treat him a little bit the way that he treated James Harden. I mean, look, man, if you get matched up Jalen Brunson and De'Aaron Fox, it's not great. Jalen Brunson does not have that speed to hang with De'Aaron Fox when De'Aaron Fox wants to go. So, like, that's going to be for New York. Mike Brown has his work cut out for him, knowing that your best offensive player is going to be targeted on defense. That's a tough spot. That's a really, really tough spot to be in. Real quickly here, I do want to tell you about my favorite thing that I've seen over the course of the NBA postseason, because I just cannot believe that it's a real thing, and it is constantly a real thing. The most hilarious thing that has taken place over the past 2 weeks is that the Spurs play their ass off when Greg Popovich talks to them in the locker room. That happened multiple times in the OKC series, and I imagine it's going to happen at least once or twice in the finals. That is the funniest thing to me, because they have an actual head coach. And I just love the fact that they're like, yeah, we weren't playing that great, but then the guy that's not our head coach came and he talked to us, and all of a sudden, we were energized. Like, our head coach is kind of cool, whatever, he's a nice dude, but like, when the real big stick came in, it got us in check. That is like the funniest thing to me. And I know Greg Popovich kind of, he is in himself a massive deal. You're going to listen a little bit more to Greg Popovich because of the history that comes with him, but the fact that they were just so ready to admit that they listened to not their head coach instead of their head coach was hilarious to me. I just found that funny. I'm Denton Day, at the Denton Day on Twitter. We'll take more of your phone calls on this Knicks and Spurs series at 310-840-4910, 310-840-4910. Who do you think is going to win? How do you stop Victor Wembanyama? Your call is next on Westwood One Sports Night.
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1: At the Denton Day on Twitter, we're talking NBA Finals. Who do you think is going to win? How do you stop Victor Wembanyama? 310-840-4910. That's our talker text line. We're also live on YouTube. You can come hang out with us in the YouTube chat. Just search Westwood One Sports Night. We got a couple of tweeters. One guy tweets at me and saying, Denton, Pop would still be the coach if not for health issues. Of course, they're going to listen to him. Understood. I think you might have slightly missed the point that I was making. It's that it is hilarious to me that they make such a big deal that he talks to them when their coach is saying probably a lot of the same things. Like there was I think it was in the series against Minnesota where Pop came in and he gave him an ass chewing in the locker room, the entire team. And every one of them was like giddy about it. It's funny to me because your coach is doing the same thing. And Pop is like around. Like it's not like he's new. They all know this dude. He's been around for the entirety, like he's within reach for the entirety of the regular season. He's not around as much as he was because of the health issues, but like he is around, and they're acting like Santa Claus came into the locker room and just gave them a present for Christmas. I just think it's funny. That's just me. Maybe I'm cynical, and if that is the case, that's okay. 310-840-4910. Rashawn is in Baltimore, wants to weigh in here on the NBA Finals. Rashawn, what's up, man? You're on Westwood One Sports Night.
2: Hey, man. How you doing? Thanks for taking my phone call.
1: Of course.
2: I kind of think it's probably going to be a sweep. I wouldn't be surprised if the Knicks maybe win one game. You know, but I don't think they got an answer to for Wembanyama. Maybe they can try to get him in foul trouble early, you know, and get him out the game for the most part. But other than that, I just don't see it. And plus with Robinson from the Knicks, he hasn't been cleared to play, right?
1: He is going to give it a go. I think he might still need medical clearance, but he is going to give it a go, and the expectation is that he's going to play in game one.
2: Oh, okay. All right. I mean, yeah, like, I don't, like, really, how did these two teams match up in the regular season when they played? Do you have that information on hand?
1: I can get that information on hand. I know they played. I think Josh Hart made a joke about them playing in like the NBA Cup, which obviously doesn't really count for much. In the three games that they did play, New York was 2-1 against
2: 2-1.
1: San Antonio. Yes, okay. They got the better of them in the matchups.
2: Yeah, and it seems to me The Spurs have a deeper bench than the Knicks, though. You know, with Harper, Carter Bryant, you know, it seems like they can go a little bit deeper than the Knicks, though.
1: You know, I think the Spurs are a little bit more well-built than people give them credit for. Mm-hmm. Sean, I appreciate the call. Some really good stuff in here. I am kind of privy. I like Landry Shamet. I think Landry Shamet is the guy in a postseason series that has, like, a really great game four. Now, great is different, right? I'm not saying he's going to score 30, but he has like 14 off the bench, and those 14 just are killer. You're like, oh my God, we left Landry Shamet open. Like at first, you see him open for a three, and you're like, yeah, we'll let him take the three. And then he hits the first two, and you're like, all right, we could maybe not have him shoot anymore. So I actually kind of like Landry Shamet. I don't think, though, that this series is going to come down and be settled by bench depth. It's superstars. And to be honest, that's how I want it to be. Like, I don't want the sixth man to be the real deciding factor in the series. I want it to be Brunson. I want it to be Wemby. I want it to be Cat. Like, whoever it is, whatever side that you are rooting for and the superstar of that team, I want it to come down to that. To me, that's how the NBA Finals are the best. That is the personification of what I want to see in these finals. We talk about legends being made in the postseason. That, to me, is how that gets done. Now, Rashawn saying a sweep is, I mean, hey, he is coming out there swinging. I do think that New York is going to get at least two games. My thought is Spurs in six. So I do think New York is going to get at least two games. I have a feeling that Jalen Brunson has at least one 40-burger in him. Maybe the potential of two. So I do think that New York gets at least two games behind Jalen Brunson's 40-burger. I cannot see a world where the Knicks get swept. Because as good as San Antonio is, I don't think they're this like massive unbeatable team. We've seen that, right? They slip up. They're still young. I don't think they're this massive, unbeatable team. So I do think the Knicks get at least one or two games. I just, getting swept would be more surprising than taking the series to seven. I don't think it's going to go to seven. I think San Antonio is too good to let it get to seven, but I don't think they're good enough to sweep, right? I find them in that middle ground, which is why I have them going in six games. We got a couple of text messages that I want to get in here. We got one guy saying Spurs in six, the Knicks steal a game playing fast and lucky, probably slip one win at Madison Square Garden and put up a good fight at the end, but getting abducted by the alien and sent to a monastery. That's good wordplay. So really like that text message. I'd be curious to see how some of these Knicks players would do in a monastery. I would be lying if I said I didn't look it up. To be like, hey, is there a monastery like around me? I don't have the funds to go to China the way that Victor Wembanyama did, so I can't do that one. But I did look it up to see if there were monks near me. No was the answer. Apparently, Washington, D.C., not a hub for monks. Who would have thought? I would have thought that one, if I'm being honest with myself. A few more text messages. Wemby is the greatest battle on the court and seems, or his greatest battle on the court seems to be against his own emotions. He plays so passionately they can interfere with his hand, it seems, at time. And I think we've seen that. He said, cue the multiple flagrants and Victor being ejected in the previous series. We've already seen him throw two pretty massive elbows that would get him 90, that would incapacitate 97% of general population. The emotional element to the Victor Wembanyama thing is a very, very real thing. You can get under his skin. He's like 22 years old. You know who's not mature? 22-year-olds. Like, I don't care how much time you spend with monks. The general 22-year-old, 23-year-old person is not a mature individual. Right, he has been very upfront, and like it is positive when he sits there and says, I am not going to be held to this idea of having to hide my emotions. If I get emotional, I'm going to be emotional. Now, that was largely in reference to him shedding tears, and some in a celebratory fashion, some in a non-celebratory fashion. But there is an emotional element to Victor Wembanyama that if you are more emotionally mature than he is, you can take advantage of. Now, that does sound like I'm saying go and get under his skin and have him do a bunch of stupid stuff. I don't want that, because I want this to be decided by superstars on the floor and not the silly stuff. But I do think you can absolutely get under his skin. Another texter says, Knicks getting it done over the Spurs in six with Cat as the finals MVP. Put money on that one, please. If you are going to be so bold as to take Karl Anthony Towns to win Finals MVP, I would at least like you to profit if that prediction comes into fruition. I'm not going to knock you too much for it. I'm also not going to bet Karl Anthony Towns to win MVP. I have lost so much money just generally betting on Karl Anthony Towns that I'm not going to do it in the NBA Finals. But more power to you. If you're going to come on to my text line talking about, I think, Cat is going to win the MVP, I just ask that you put a little bit of money on it. One final texter says, the Spurs got cocky and confident after beating the Thunder in seven. Losing to the red-hot Knicks in five is a certified lock. I think you deserve a little bit of cockiness after beating the Thunder, because the Thunder are very, very good. The Knicks being red-hot is certainly an element to this series. I don't know how to weigh that element, because I don't think the Cavaliers are very good. I damn sure don't think the 76ers are very good, and Atlanta was young. So while it's impressive that they ran through their side of the bracket the way that they did, you're challenging an actual beast now. Like, this is, there ain't no James Harden that's going to give up 11 straight points because brother don't know how to slide his feet, right? That guy doesn't exist on this Spurs team. They're all young, and they're kind of a-holes over there. Like, they are going to give it to you. The physicality is going to be there. This is a very different breed of team that they're going up against. And I think that needs to be taken into consideration when you think about this kind of series. A lot of different angles there, but I think the Spurs being the best team far and away that New York has seen in the postseason, they might still be red hot, but they've also had a lot of time off, and that plays a factor. A few more of your phone calls on this Knicks-Spurs NBA Finals series, plus the biggest blockbuster that really turned the NFL on its head when we get back. It's Westwood One Sports Night with Denton Day, sitting in for Lynette Willingham on a Monday, now Tuesday morning, on Westwood One Sports. Don't go anywhere.
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1: At the Denton Day on Twitter, sitting in for Linnell Willingham on a Westwood One Sports Night. Big story of the day, Myles Garrett getting traded to the Rams. We will get there in a second. We're continuing our conversation at the moment of the NBA Finals. Game one tipping off on Wednesday between the Knicks and the Spurs. Kind of getting a feel for the nation. What do you feel is going to happen in the NBA Finals? 310-840-4910, 310-840-4910. That's our talk and our text line. You can also jump in with us on YouTube and join the YouTube chat. It's a very nice collection of people in the YouTube chat. We had our guy Pete say that I look like or I am the non-NBA version of Alex Caruso. I think that's a bald joke. Not 100% sure. It is accurate, though, because both Alex Caruso and myself are very bald, but I do think I have a better beard than Alex Caruso does. But you can jump in with us on the chat as well. We got a couple of text messages. Plus, I want you to hear from Karl Anthony Towns on what he said about the Knicks and their situation and them potentially winning the NBA Finals. But text messages before we get to Karl Anthony Towns. Again, you can text us 310-840-4910. We got one texter saying the Spurs take it in seven over the Knicks with Castle, not Wemby, being the NBA Finals MVP. You know, I do like to do this bit where if I'm going to wager on Finals MVP, I'm not taking, in this instance, Wemby or Jalen Brunson. That, to me, feels a little silly because you know that they're not, there's not a lot of value there as a gambler to bet on those guys. And I'm all about value as a gambler. If I'm going to put my money down, I would like some more money back in return. That's the perfect way of gambling, right? So I would not put money down on like a Victor Wembanyama Finals MVP bet. I'm not putting it down on Jalen Brunson Finals MVP bet. But a Castle I can get behind. An OG Anunoby I could get behind. Cat could not do that. I can't. I have a tendency to hate watch Karl Anthony Towns. It has been a long-standing tendency back to his days at Kentucky, and it never went anywhere once he got to the NBA. However, he is playing in the NBA Finals. That deserves to be celebrated. He was asked at a media availability about how he feels his team fares against this San Antonio team that is being viewed as the Goliath to their David. Here's what Karl Anthony Towns said.
2: Now that you're in the finals, is there pressure to win? I mean, look at Oklahoma City.
3: Pressure to win the finals?
2: People were talking about dynasty, and you know, they won one and they didn't make it back to the finals. Or you were in Boston, people talked about. Mm-hmm. They didn't make it here. You're here now. Do you feel like this is your chance? You better take hold of it in case it doesn't happen again next year?
3: I don't think anybody who has made the finals would say they don't feel like a winner. And I also think that, of course, you know, when you get an opportunity like this, you have to maximize it. You never know if you get another chance. You never know what life has in store for all of us. And, you know, these opportunities are very far and few between, and you got to make the most of them.
1: Yeah, Knicks fans know it. It's been almost 30 years since they have had this kind of opportunity. I did think it was kind of funny where someone basically asked him, do you think you have a chance? And here's the thing. I think the Spurs are going to win. I got the Spurs in six. I don't know that they're so much better that it's not going to be close. Yeah, like I am going to respect the losing side, the Knicks in this instance, in a way of saying that they're going to win two games in the series. They're definitely going to take one to Madison Square Garden. Maybe they take both of them, and it goes back to San Antonio 2-2. Maybe that is the scenario. I do not find it. I find it very odd that you're basically asking a player, hey, do you think you can actually win here? Like, yeah, you're in the NBA Finals. Of course you do. Jalen Brunson is on your team. If Jalen Brunson is on your team, you are going to have an opportunity to win a basketball game. Who, by the way, Jalen Brunson could go down as one of the greatest Knicks ever if he beats San Antonio. I don't think that's a hyperbole. I know I'm not entrenched in New York folklore of the Knicks the way that some of you might be, but he could go down as one of the best New York Knicks ever if they win a championship and beat the San Antonio Spurs in the process. There is something a little poetic that it is San Antonio standing on the other side, because the last time they were in this position, it was San Antonio standing on the other side, and they got dominated by this young up-and-coming guy named Tim Duncan, who we thought was going to be a fine player, who ended up being one of the greatest players of all time, right? And they're looking at, it's almost the exact same scenario for New York. you're going up against a San Antonio team that has this young up-and-coming player named Victor Wembanyama that has so much hype, and you're trying to not be the start of a new dynasty, right? They lose to Tim Duncan and David Robinson. Robinson at the twilight of his career, but still, David Robinson there. And then Tim Duncan becomes one of the greatest power forwards ever and wins five championships. And the Knicks were effectively in hell for 25 of those years. That is what we call in the business irony, poetic, however you want to describe it. I think it works. I'm excited for this series, and Wednesday cannot come soon enough. I don't have a dog in the fight other than me wanting to be correct. I know Knicks fans are thrilled. I was listening to Pat Boyle earlier on BetMGM tonight, and you know Pat and I have known each other for a number of years. I know how big of a Knicks fan he is, and you can feel the excitement. It's palpable when you listen to a Knicks fan talk. So I'm excited for that on Wednesday. The biggest story of today was Myles Garrett becoming a Los Angeles Ram. Didn't see that one coming, right? I saw this tweet from, it was one of the aggregators. There's so many damn aggregators now on social media. It's become insufferable. But one of the aggregators tweeted that this rumor that the Cleveland Browns were potentially interested in shopping Myles Garrett. And the suitors were the Philadelphia Eagles, the Dallas Cowboys, and the Los Angeles Rams, which, like, generally speaking, if a big-name player is going to be on the open market, those are the three suitors. It's always going to be Dallas because Howie Roseman is the general manager in Philadelphia. It's always going to be Philly. And then Los Angeles is Los Angeles, so it's always going to be the Rams. So because of that, I see this story, and I'm like, eh, nothing burger. Not believing it, not buying it. We did the same thing last year. And nothing happened. He did the whole I want out. Here's this post that I made. I want out. I want to win. And then the Browns said, we'll give you $40 million. And he said, sold. I will go 3-14 and have an awful season, but I'll at least make it fun by breaking the sack record in the process. So because of that, I saw this thing today and I was like, well, this is surely not going to happen. And then it happened because for whatever the reason is, people just love giving things to Les Snead. And like for a relative

Miles Garrett's production in half, like right down the middle. That is still 12 and a half sacks in a season, which is the most that is the same amount that Jared Verse has had in his first 2 years combined. Verse has 12 sacks in his first 2 years as an NFL player. And people are being like, well, the production could fall off for Miles Garrett. It's not going to anytime soon. You can still be a productive defensive end well into your mid-30s in the NFL. Especially if you're a guy that's built the way that Miles Garrett is built. He could be successful into age 37 if he really wanted to. Which means, in a perfect world, Los Angeles has that dude for 6 to 7 years. Talking about, well, what's Jared Verse going to become? I don't know. He was a Pro Bowler, but who cares about the Pro Bowl in 2026? That's a popularity contest at best. It's just a weird financial grab at worst at this point, and it's much more the worst. It's just a cash grab. It's like a bad sequel movie. Nobody gives a damn about the Pro Bowl. I saw someone he's a Pro Bowler. I don't care. He got selected to a flag football game. Nice. What the hell do I care about that? I would have asked for a lot more if I was Cleveland, and that's where I feel like they lost. You know, winners and losers after the trade happens is kind of whatever. You don't know what players are going to turn into. You don't know what draft picks are going to turn into. But from the standpoint of, you have the best defensive player in the NFL. You could have put him on the open market for real. Let everybody know, hey, it's like a yard sale. Look at all these signs. I see all these pink signs pointing to a house. I bet they're selling things. You could have done the exact same thing. It would have been a fire sale, but you are the beneficiary of it. Oh, such and such wants to give you 3 first-round picks. We're going to take it. We're going to take it, because odds are the team that's giving you 3 first-round picks isn't exactly spectacular. So you're going to say, yeah, no, we're going to take the 3 first-round picks. We don't really, there's no need to do right by the player. That's not your job as an organization. It's nice that they did. They sent him to an opportunity where he wanted to play and he could win in Los Angeles, but that's not you don't need to do that. They decided to. Very nice of them. You could have sent that dude anywhere. Like, why they didn't have this fully on the open market, we learned about it 2 hours before it happened. That's a swing and a miss by Cleveland. It's very similar to when Dallas traded Luka Doncic. Nobody knew. Ironically, those guys both ended up in Los Angeles. That doesn't feel like a coincidence. But nobody knew that these guys were on the open market. Put it out there. Are you serious? Like, get everything that you can get in return. Verse was a verse or bust for Cleveland. So they clearly see something in him. And to his credit, he's a good football player. He's just not the guy that I think would be the linchpin for a Miles Garrett trade. Like, there are levels to this, man. Miles Garrett's going to go down as one of the best defensive ends ever. Point blank, period. And I think he has a realistic possibility of dethroning Bruce Smith as the all-time leading sacker in NFL history, especially if he does play to the age of 35, 36 years old. This dude is on a run like we have never seen before. We talk about Jared Verse having 12 career sacks. Miles Garrett had 13 between weeks 8 and 12. Versus 12 in 34 games. Miles Garrett had 13 and 4. Like, are you serious? 5 games, whatever that is. Are you serious? Like, this dude is unbelievable. And he immediately walks into Los Angeles. That is a pretty decent defense. I think Braden Fisk on the other side is going to be a real beneficiary to the acquisition of Miles Garrett, because of course he is. But he walks in now to a situation in Los Angeles where you got a back end on defense that's pretty good, especially with Trent McDuffie. I mean, this is an all-star roster that Los Angeles has put together. Top 5 quarterback, top 5 wideout, top 5 cornerback, top 1 defensive end. They were already expected to win the Super Bowl. They were the favorite. Championship window was open. They just ran into a team last year in Seattle that was spectacular. They were so good on defense. Sam Darnold had the year of his life. On offense, you just ran into a team of destiny last year. But that window is still very, very open. And Miles Garrett only extends this window further and further, positions it to be wider and wider if you're Los Angeles.
I just don't

0: know how these dudes keep getting away with it. Les Snead gets everything bargain bin. His dude Howie Roseman seems to get everything bargain bin. They're just fleecing everybody else in the NFL. I don't know how these guys keep falling for it. Could have gotten way more than a first, a second, and a third with Jared Verse. Now, they're going to say, well, we're thinking of Jared Verse as another first-round pick because who are we going to get that's better than Jared Verse in the first round? And the answer to that is potentially nobody, especially if that pick is coming from the Rams in this kind of era of Rams football. That pick is not going to be super high. It's going to be low, late. But in a year where there's so much emphasis on quarterback, maybe you could get a defensive end that's really, really good that slips all the way to whatever pick that the Rams ultimately end up having that then you gain if you are Cleveland. I just thought they were going to get a better haul. And I'm bummed that they didn't get a better haul. And I'm bummed that there's a super team in the NFL. I hate super teams. You hate super teams. We all hate super teams. I'm not trying to see that. And I think that team's only going to get better because they're going to call Aaron Donald. You think this dude posts workout videos just for funsies? No. That's like a sneaky link thing, right? Like he's just putting it out there and we think, oh, look at Aaron Donald. He's working out. But he's just telling the Rams, hey, still in there, right? If you give me a reason to come back, I will come back. And that reason has to be a little bit more than just finances. But if you give me a reason to come play football for you, I will come play football for you. And Myles Garrett, 95, big old 95, that feels to me like a pretty darn good reason as to why I would want to come out of retirement and play at least one more year. Just to get another ring. Like literally ring chasing by the definition, but it's fine because we love Aaron Donald. A.J. Brown also traded today. June 1st, we were expecting maybe some cuts. Instead, we got a bunch of trades in the NFL. He lands in New England. Shocker. We've known about this for forever. Before the Diana Russini and Mike Vrabel scandal, there was Diana Russini consistently reporting that A.J. Brown wanted to play for the Patriots. Collusion, maybe, but we all knew it. And that now becoming official, I love the play for New England. You get yourself a legitimate number one wide receiver. If Drake May could get Stephon Diggs over 1,000 yards at the age of 32 coming off of a massive knee injury, what is he going to be able to do to a guy like A.J. Brown whose biggest gripe is going to be, you're not throwing me the football enough? I see success in that. And I think A.J. Brown's going to be on really good behavior operating now with Mike Vrabel as his head coach. A guy that he, as far as I'm concerned, really respects. I don't know the personal relationship between A.J. Brown and Nick Sirianni, but I could guess body language, some public comments. I would guess there's maybe not a lot of respect between those two guys, or at least the respect goes from Sirianni in Brown's direction, but it's not reciprocated. So I think him being with Mike Vrabel is going to see some of the diva elements of his personality decrease a little bit. And he gets to play with Drake May. And you know what? Drake May is not Jalen Hurts. And that's a positive thing. Because Jalen Hurts was not good in 2025. It's hilarious because of the trade how people are seemingly just forgetting about how bad Jalen Hurts was. The entire conversation surrounding Philadelphia's offense for the entirety of the season was how bad the quarterback was. Because they would not throw the ball down the field. They are wasting the top two wideouts. Maybe in the game. You want to talk about a 1-2 combo with wide receivers. It's them and it was the guys in Cincinnati. Those were the top two units. And they were just wasting them. Because Jalen Hurts didn't want to throw the ball down the field. I'd want to get out of there too. That seems like a situation that sucks. And you know what I don't want to be? In some of the final years of this crazy, wonderful, wacky world that is playing in the NFL, I don't want to be in a situation that sucks. It's best for him to go play in New England, so go let him play in New England. You're going to get a first-round pick. It's fine. Everything's cool, guys. All good. Now, that first-round pick is not in 2027 because most teams are not going to give up 2027 draft picks. Can't blame them. I think that class is going to be absolutely loaded with guys and really, really talented players. But hey, man, it didn't work long-term in Philadelphia. They got a championship out of it, and that's huge. Didn't work long-term. You move on. And I think there's going to be a really, really positive impact in New England with A.J. Brown now being a member of the Patriots. 310-840-4910. It's your last call for phone calls here on a Westwood One Sports Night with Denton Day sitting in for Lindell Willingham. 310-840-4910. That's a text line as well. You can tweet me at the Denton Day. When we get back, a couple stories I'd need to hit on, including the Giants telling us that Malik Nabers' knee is way worse than we thought. I'll explain why and how next on Westwood One Sports Night.
1: 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The NFL Defensive Player of the Year joins league MVP Matthew Stafford. 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Can anyone knock off Myles Garrett and the Rams? Westwood One Sports.
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1: At the Denton Day on Twitter, 310-840-4910. If you had any question, hey, is Malik Nabers going to be awesome in 2026? The Giants kind of answered that today. They signed three wide receivers, one of whom is a franchise legend in Odell Beckham Jr., and that kind of tells you all you need to know about the knee situation with Malik Nabers. It's not very good, because you're not signing Odell Beckham Jr. if his knee situation was great. You sign a bunch of wide receivers, Odell Beckham, Juju Smith-Schuster, Braxton Berrios, because you are terrified that your number one wide receiver is not going to be available come week number one due to the knee issues that have been bothering him for a number of weeks and months now at this point, right? He has second surgery a few months, weeks or months ago. We learned about the second surgery a couple of weeks ago, but then it happened actually a few weeks before that. So we've known about it for weeks, but it happened months ago. They keep saying, oh, he's fine. Yeah, he'll be ready. And then they went and signed Odell Beckham Jr., which lets me know, hey, I don't think that he is going to be ready. And I'm happy for Odell Beckham. He's going back to finish his career in New York. And trust me, that's a way better place for him to finish it than Miami. Yeah, remember that? The last time we saw Odell Beckham Jr. on the field, he was playing for the Miami Dolphins. That's a hilariously true statistic. He got this contract because of how good he looked in the Saudi Arabia flag football game, which is also hilarious. It really showcases how down bad the Giants are for some good publicity. They've been in the thick of things recently because of their quarterback. So they wanted some good publicity, and Odell Beckham Jr., I guess, somewhat gives them the good publicity. I just don't know how much he can play at 33. Like, realistically, what are your expectations for Odell Beckham Jr.? Because his final few seasons of active NFL football has not been very good. For starters, he hasn't played since December 8th. He didn't play at all. Let me rephrase that. He hasn't played since December 8th, 2024. So he didn't play at all in 2025. In that final game on December 8th, he caught one pass for 1 yard as a member of the Dolphins. That entire season in Miami was abysmal, forgettable. You might not even have known that he played for the Dolphins. And honestly, I don't blame you. He was a non-factor. He caught 9 passes for 55 yards for the season. He didn't play all 17. But still, for the season, he played in way more games than he should have for only 9 catches for 55 yards. This is a guy that at one point was one of the 4 best wide receivers in the league. Gave us the epic one-handed catch that had kids everywhere trying to do that in their local football games. Flag football, tackle football, don't matter. Everybody was trying to do the Odell Beckham catch. He did play in 2023. That was with John Harbaugh, which I do think kind of ties him to New York, having the Harbaugh relationship there already, I think is positive. But again, it's not like he was great. He caught 35 passes for 565 yards. Only one game had over 100 yards. That was coming off of a knee injury that had him miss 2022. So he didn't play in 2025. Played very poorly in 2024. Had a good to decent year in 2023 and then didn't play in 2022. So the guy hasn't really played good football in like 5 years. Realistically, what do you think you're getting with him? Other than, you know, a couple jerseys flying off the sales, you know, a couple more butts in seats, but it's not like you need Odell Beckham Jr. to sell tickets. You're the Giants, for crying out loud. Your coach is John Harbaugh. The Harbaugh name in itself sells hope, which sells tickets. Beckham doesn't really sell hope or tickets, for that matter. I'm also very upset that they signed Juju Smith-Schuster as well. Juju Smith-Schuster makes me very angry, and it's not because of the TikTok dances. It's because you proved Antonio Brown correct. You know, they at one point were a very nice 1-2 combo in the NFL playing for Pittsburgh, and then Pittsburgh decided we are good on Antonio Brown. We're going to move in the direction of Juju Smith-Schuster. And then Antonio Brown effectively said, maybe a little less kind, he's not very good. You're making a mistake. And then that proved to be correct. And I'm like, damn it, I hate it when Antonio Brown is right. But Antonio Brown was kind of right about that. And then Juju has kind of bounced around to a bunch of different teams since playing in Pittsburgh, and nothing has like really fully stuck the way that I thought it would. He's a great player in college coming out of USC. He signed with the Giants as well. A very, very odd day for the Giants. It continues the trend of some very odd days for the New York Giants. I don't know that Odell Beckham Jr. is actually going to play. You know, if Malik Nabers does get healthy and ready for week one, he is obviously going to go and play. I can't imagine going into 2026 and your first year as a head coach if you're John Harbaugh in a very crucial year number two for Jackson Dart. One, because it's a new coaching staff, but two, he's just gotten himself in some hot water. When you get yourself in some hot water, whether you agree with what he did or not is irrelevant. When you get yourself in some hot water, it's a lot easier for people to move on from you. So Jackson Dart has to have an awesome season. And I talked about the A.J. Brown situation, right? And him going to New England is great for Drake May, because Drake May now has a legit weapon. The Giants obviously can't control the knee of Malik Nabers, although I'm sure they wish that they could. They can't control the knee of Malik Nabers, but because of all the injuries that they've had at wide receiver, and they didn't really do a great job in free agency or the NFL draft at wide receiver, Jackson Dart is walking into year number two as their quarterback with an embarrassment. Usually the phrase is an embarrassment of riches. He does not have riches. He has an embarrassment of guys that are playing the wide receiver position. Bunch of old dudes. I saw the meme circulate. It was the Jerry Rice, where they were doing, like, I guess it was a Madden shoot of some kind. I don't really know what it was for, but they were doing this shoot, and it was like Jerry Rice in full pads and Randy Moss in full pads and Dan Marino, and the caption was, "This is the Giants wide receiver room." And it was funny, but it also wasn't really true, because all of those guys were really good at one point, and Odell Beckham was really good at one point, but the other two guys were just kind of like, they're just kind of around. And I'm sure Giants fans are sitting here like, I'd prefer to never see Juju Smith-Schuster on the field. Or Braxton Berrios, or whoever. I'm Denton Day at Westwood One Sports Night. 310-840-4910 is how you get in contact with the show. You can tweet me at The Denton Day. Another tidbit of news that I found a little hilarious today. Russell Wilson is deciding, hey, I'm going to take my talents to television. He's going to join, I think it's CBS, he's going to television. And I am happy for Russ. He's been kind of beat up a little bit in the media over the past couple of years. And it's exciting that he is now going to get to share his side of things, should he decide to do so. But he at least gets to shape and control a little bit of the narrative that is out about him as a teammate, as a player, and as a person. It's also funny, because what is the one thing that we have made fun of Russell Wilson for the entirety of his career? He's kind of corny. He's kind of a cornball, right? Mr. Unlimited. Well, now he's getting paid to talk. I think he could be good on television. I think most guys that are playing in today's day and age of the NFL can very easily transition to television. You kind of, when you grow up in the world of media, like just as an adolescent, with all of the access that you have to the various different things, I do feel like the players make the transition to the media significantly smoother. I don't know that I'm excited to hear a lot from Russell Wilson unless it is dramatic. You know, if he wants to fire back at some of his former teammates that happen to be on the Amazon Prime pregame show and halftime show, if he wants to fire at some of them, I'm here for it. I am seated, get my popcorn ready. Like, let's see what Russ looks like when he is actually aiming at some people. That I'm here for. Everything else, I mean, you know what I mean? Like, I'd rather see like a Kirk Cousins there. At least Kirk, I think, is kind of funny. I've never thought that Russell Wilson is funny, and you kind of got to be funny. So it's kind of a bore listening to him talk. I mean, hey man, get your money, you know. But I can't say that I'm thrilled about the Russell Wilson television transition. You saw it coming, certainly. But, like, can we save some of those positions for guys that are that have personality? You know what I mean? Like, if I'm in a – I don't think just the name should carry you. I want the personality. I want it to be fun. I want it to be funny. And I don't know that Russell Wilson is what I would classify as fun and or funny. But that's just me. Maybe you love Russell Wilson. Maybe you are a Russell Wilson stan and you want to – and you cannot wait to hear Russell Wilson on your television. I can. That kind of makes, I guess, the quarterback room a little bit open, more open it, for him now that he's not a part of that. But that is A-okay. You know what? That's A-okay. I do hope we see Jameis in New York. I think Jameis Winston thrown to Odell Beckham Jr. in 2026 would be hilarious. Especially because I'm not a believer in Jackson Dart. I just don't think he's very good. And I've had that position since he came out of college, so don't come for me. I think there's a lot left to be desired. When I watched Jackson Dart play football, I felt that way at Ole Miss. I mean, that team, he should have been a multi-time playoff participant at Ole Miss, and they just could not win, and it was largely because of him. I would love to see Jameis Winston get one final go-round as a member of the New York Giants, throw into a healthy Malik Nabers on one side and a old-ass Odell Beckham Jr. on the other side. I think that would be a nice chapter to close. But like also, Jameis, like I want Jameis on television, not Russell Wilson. Because Jameis will make you laugh. I was in New Orleans when he was in New Orleans working with Fox, doing some stuff for the Super Bowl, and just having the time of his life. Like, I want that. I don't know that Russell Wilson would give me that. Something I'm going to give you is that we're going to put this show to bed. My producer, Ben Strober, is going to help us out here. We do that like we do each and every night to close the show next on Westwood One Sports Night.
0: The trade has happened. The Patriots are acquiring A.J. Brown from the Eagles for a first-round pick in 2028 and a fifth-rounder next year. Will the former All-Pro receiver be the big play target Drake May needs to get New England back to the Super Bowl and win it this time? Westwood One Sports.
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1: Final call for phone calls, 310-840-4910, 310-840-4910. If you don't get in on the phones, you can tweet me at the Denton Day. We talked about a lot of different topics, talking about the Giants and Odell Beckham Jr., the Knicks, a lot of stuff going on in the state of New York with their sports teams that have made this a very, very interesting past few days in the city that never sleeps. Let's squeeze in a few more of these phone calls here. The Sports Pope is in Massachusetts. He wants to jump on here. Sports Pope, what's going on, man?
2: Well, the first time ever, not only does lightning strike twice with myself, but I will serve my last bet on the air. What if San Antonio goes in and up by 10, heavy slide, and there's snow cones in hell, and I have a swamp, I have a swamp. And lo and behold, you were right, up by 14. I was personally shocked. I didn't recognize Oklahoma. You know, they looked tired, and they looked like the Celtics. They just didn't look that hot. And maybe when they were so aggressive in the other game, you caught up with them. And Wemby is such a great heart and a good person and a new group, and they really earned it and deserved it. What's going to happen in New York, the greatest city in Brunson, and that team of assassins? What are you predicting here on this?
1: I think the Spurs win. And I'm not the particular individual that said what you said in the open. I appreciate the call. But I will take credit for whoever said that. I'll take that credit. I do think the Spurs win. Wemby is too much. And unless Mike Brown has this foolproof way of defending him, I think New York is going to be in hell. And while I do think that Mike Brown is a good coach and has a history of being a good coach, I think you really have to be an elite coach to come up with a plan to defend Victor Wembanyama and do so over the course of a 7-game series. If this was a random game on a Wednesday in February, you might have some luck. In the postseason, in the finals, with what is at stake, I just don't know that they're going to be able to find a way to defend Victor Wembanyama at a high enough level to where he's not going to make plays or not set up other people to make plays, because you can't really double him. The Spurs have shooters. And the perfect breaking of a double team is kicking to the shooter. Kick to the shooter. Shooter gets an open look. Bang. And if you're in New York, you want to hear Mike Breen yelling bang, but you really prefer that Mike Breen is going to be yelling bang when it is you shooting the basketball, not Justin Champagne or whoever, De'Aaron Fox, whoever it is, for San Antonio. So I do think that the Spurs win this in six. I also said earlier on the show that I will just reiterate, I do think that you see at least one, if not two, 40 burgers from Jalen Brunson. You know, he has been able to, in a sense, coast through a lot of the Eastern Conference Finals, largely because they were just mowing over teams and they didn't need him to go Superman. But I do think if they're going to win at least a game or two in this series, Jalen Brunson is going to have at least a game or two where he is legitimately unstoppable. So that's going to be something to pay attention to. 310-840-4910. Final call of the night goes to Mr. Realistic. Mr. Realistic, what's up, man?
3: Yes, we were talking about, how the Patriots had a weak schedule, and yet we beat Buffalo, San Diego quarterback, through our offensive line, and Gibson, which was a great running back. I really thought he showed great promise. So we did beat some good teams. I think the trades today help out Los Angeles more, which they didn't need it because they're already going to be a huge favorite. But, you know, we may win one more game with Brown. I thought, you know, with our schedule, it's going to be tough to win any games. But it does help, and I'm looking forward to the year, even more because of Brown. And, as far as Wilson, I didn't want, it's a good idea that he retired. Aaron Rodgers should have retired last year anyways. And as far as wanting him, no thanks. I'd rather have you run. Thank you.
1: I appreciated Mr. Realistic. I always wondered what Aaron Rodgers would look like on television. We kind of got that with the Pat McAfee stuff that he's done over the past few years. I actually do think he'd be good on television. I think he is a little done with the media attention. A little perturbed by it, if you will. But I do think that Aaron Rodgers would be legitimately excellent on football television. Significantly better than Russell Wilson. Like, significantly. But that's just me. All right, it's time to do what we do to close this show each and every night. Let's put it to bed.

0: All right, we got our producer, Ben Strober, hanging out in Washington, D.C., my neck of the woods. Well, we're not actually in D.C. together, but my neck of the woods. What we got, Ben? Okay, we do not have Ben. We're dealing with tech issues, which is classic. We love tech issues to end the show. So we will effort Ben to get him up here to see what he has to put the show to bed. Ben's a great Wizards podcaster. He's in D.C. I did see something. AJ DeBonsta was on with Gilbert Arenas, and they were talking about the number. AJ DeBonsta has famously worn number 3 throughout high school and college. And he was making the joke that, like, hey, if I get drafted by the Wizards, Trae Young, he got to give me number 3. I don't know how I feel about that. You know, because on one instance, if you're drafting DeBonsta number 1 overall, that is your guy. That's the future of your franchise. You are drafting him with the first overall pick. The expectation is that he is going to be your guy. But I do believe, in the general, rookie respecting the veteran element to things. But where this gets tricky is that, like, Trae Young doesn't really have a lot of cachet here in D.C. He's played in a few games. He's got ejected. He actually got ejected before he played any game, which I thought was awesome. That's probably his best moment so far in D.C. All right, we got Ben now. So, Ben, let's put the show to bed here. What do you have for us?
1: All right, so you know how the Guinness World Book of Records keeps track of literally everything?
0: Everything, yeah.
1: I think I found the dumbest world record to ever exist, and somebody got it recently.
0: Oh, okay. How recent?
1: I think it was last week. Oh. A story via the New York Post. A man from Idaho balanced a running chainsaw on his chin for over 4.5 minutes in front of his youth soccer team that he was coaching.
0: That math checks out. There's a lot of details in the story that I would still like. I could paint a little bit of the picture. If you were going to tell me, hey, guess the state in which a guy is going to balance a chainsaw for a world record in front of a youth soccer team, it wouldn't have been, what do you say, Iowa, was it, or Idaho?
1: Idaho.
0: Idaho wouldn't have been my first guess. Florida would have been my first guess. But I eventually would have gotten to Idaho. That seems like Idaho kind of behavior. Granted, I don't know anything about Idaho.
1: I've got more context that makes sense, though, of why this man would do this.
0: Okay.
1: David Rush, he's been on America's Got Talent. He holds the most current Guinness World Records with over 350 in the world right now. And this was just another one he checked off the list. I think he just finds whatever he can thinks he can beat and does it.
0: Is a guy completing side quests like it's a video game? He wants to beat the Xbox game by doing as many weird and wonky things. Like, what has he said no to? If he says yes to, hey, I want the world record for balancing a chainsaw on my face. What is he saying?
1: Do you want to hear what his safety measures were?
0: What were
1: people hovering over where it was plugged in? So the second they saw the chainsaw fall, they could unplug it. I don't know if there'd actually be enough time for them to stop it before it did irreversible damage to his face, but that was his plan.
0: I was going to say, are they aware in, I think we're on in Idaho, so if you are listening to us in Idaho, we appreciate you. But are you guys aware in Idaho that pulling the plug on something does not bring it to a screeching halt? Like the blades would still be rotating. So while that is a good, in theory, good practice because you stop the power, that's still rotating. You're not doing a whole lot there.
1: Yeah, I think he'd be cooked.
0: Yeah, if God's going to strike you down that way, he's striking you down whether that thing's plugged in or not, if we're being honest with ourselves. So I appreciate the safety precautions, but like, ugh. Also, the funny thing about Guinness Book of World Records is that you have to have somebody like physically on site to verify it. I think it might have to be multiple people too, which means multiple people had to drive to the middle of nowhere, Idaho, where they were going to watch a man balance a chainsaw on his face. And that's like their normal day of work.
1: Well, then, thankfully, he said he has no desire to ever do it again. So that's good for him, I guess.
0: I mean, I would hope not. I'm not going to yuck anybody's yum, but if you do that once and think, you know, round two would be awesome, you're a psychopath. That's going to do it for this show. Big thanks to Mike out in Culver City doing a great job running it, and our guy Ben Strober doing a great job producing the show. I am back tomorrow. Lynette Willingham returns on Wednesday. It'll be he and Josh on Wednesday, but I am back in the saddle tomorrow. Enjoy the rest of your Tuesday. I will see you later tonight.
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0: Good morning.
1: Oh. And whatever the hell that was, this is the Drake Toll Show. 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Addie Bates produces. Curtis Poindexter runs the board. And yesterday, the entire NFL burned down. You woke up today in Arlington, Texas, hometown of Myles Garrett, 6'4", 272 pounds, out of Texas A&M, Arlington Martin High School. And that guy is a member of the Los Angeles Rams, A.J. Brown. Thank you, Diana Russini. Will be a New England Patriot. Russell Wilson is retiring from the NFL. He didn't use the words retiring, but he's working for the NFL today on CBS. Texas Tech to the College World Series final alongside the University of Texas. It's a rematch of last year's College World Series final. Some crazy things in college baseball where the one seed and the two seed are both eliminated for the super regionals. Everything about what happened in the 24-hour confine was nuts. And, you know, can I tell you something? Can I peel behind the curtain here? You're listening in Arlington. I pinpointed you, Danny, in Arlington, is... I'm taking behind the radio, and it is the fact that each day you begin the show from 6 a.m. to 9 a.m. Eastern time thinking a little bit about the next day's coverage. What are we going to talk about tomorrow, later this week? Who are our guests? What are the big hot-button storyline topics? And here's what happened. I get off the show. Whoa. Come on. You can do the bonk. You can do the bonk of the first segment there. Come on. I get off the show, and what happens is immediately – Serena Williams comes out of retirement. And this is in radio on June 2nd, threat level midnight. We start throwing papers, killing trees, all hands on deck. Serena Williams came out of retirement. Let's everybody get in here. We got to go. She's playing doubles. She's 44 years old. She's on the row thing. She's doing the pen. She's playing tennis. And then from there, if only I could have known what chaos yesterday would become. And at the very top of it, it's not A.J. Brown. It's not Russell Wilson, who threw for, I didn't know he threw for like 46,000 yards in his career. It's not Milan Mamchilovic, the Iowa State star, five-star transfer, going to Kentucky. Finally, a win for the Kentucky basketball program. They need that. No. Yeah, Mark Pope's been kind of tough the last couple of years. No, it's none of that. It's Myles Garrett traded to the Rams. Do you understand, when we use the word blockbuster in trade conversations, this is applicable, but do you understand what just happened in the landscape of the National Football League? Do you understand what just happened in Vegas? I want to start right there. It's not a betting show, but here's how you conceptualize the addition of Myles Garrett to the Rams and what it does. Les Snead, Rams GM, has the F them picks philosophy. It strikes again here. As Myles Garrett has been traded from the Browns to the Rams will get just Myles Garrett, that's it, and the Browns will receive Jared Verse, as well as a 2027 first-round pick, a 2028 second-round pick, and a 2029 third-round pick. Again, Les Snead, F them picks. The Rams were already considered heavy Super Bowl contenders yesterday when you and I woke up together. Whoa! Not woke up together like that, but joined the radio show and did the thing. They were already heavy Super Bowl contenders, according to Las Vegas. But sportsbooks went into a frenzy yesterday. Listen to this. This is your first nugget. I'm going to give you a lot of things today. It's a loaded show, obviously, with what happened yesterday. I'm going to give you a lot of things you can bring to the water cooler and tell all your friends and sound very knowledgeable about the situation. Here's the first one. Here's the first one. You show up to work. You give them this nugget. They're like, damn, Danny from Arlington knows ball. This guy knows football. Immediately following the trade, the Rams' championship odds jumped by 600 points on FanDuel. What? They're now the number one going away favorite to win the ring next year. to hoist the Lombardi. The Rams were at plus 1150. They're now at plus 550. Listen to this. The Rams are at plus 550 to win the Super Bowl next year. Second place, the Buffalo Bills, plus 1,000. Third place, the Seattle Seahawks at plus 1,100. Oh, buddy. What just happened? It's June. I don't know if I've ever seen Las Vegas just say, hey, there's nothing else we can do about that. That's the guy. That's the Super Bowl champion right there. It's June, but we already have our champion. The LA Rams have been cemented as the undisputed, terrifying, heavyweight favorite of the world to win the Lombardi Trophy because they added one guy. And you know, I'm going to spend the rest of this show, the rest of my life, the rest of the next 6 months talking about one team in this, and it's the LA Rams. If you woke up today in Columbus, Ohio and thought, wow, yeah, my Browns did it. We got Jared Verse. Yeah, woo. We're number one. We're number one. Got a bunch of picks. Got the 30th pick in the 2027 draft. Yeah, woo. I'm sorry. This is not going to be about the Browns. This is not going to be about the Browns. Wow, what a pick. What is it like? I'd love to know to wake up today in Sports Talk Radio in Cleveland, Ohio. Are you happy with this? I guess you get rid of a guy who wouldn't talk to your head coach, wouldn't show up to OTAs, he was just non-existent. And the Rams, for the Rams, this takes, again, I can't overemphasize, you have to know, 600 points on their betting odds to win the Super Bowl with this one move. That's how good Myles Garrett is, the reigning defensive player of the year after a record-breaking year. You're not just getting an elite player, you're getting the player, the defender at the peak of his powers, 30 years old. In 2025, he was the force of nature. Broke the NFL single-season sack record. 23 sacks, 3 forced fumbles for the Texas A&M product. And the transaction breaks a 30-year precedent. This is crazy, too. Where do you want to go with this? What do you want to talk about out of this? There are a million different things we can hit, but here's one of my favorite parts.

0: told you I wouldn't focus on the Browns side of this. And how could you? They're not the contender. The Rams are the ones who are the runaway favorite to win the title next year, to win the Super Bowl next year. But I do want to learn you some stuff about how the Browns front office, how the Browns staff treated this whole thing, from the GM Andrew Berry to Todd Monken. Let's go back to 20 hours ago. This is right before the trade. And Todd Monken and Andrew Berry are this like Browns Foundation golf tournament thing. They're making some sort of charity appearance. And of course, when the cameras turn on, the first question is, hey, the greatest defensive player in the league, where the hell is that guy? And Todd Monken gives us like a we're promised nothing in life response. And this is an hour before the public finds out that Myles Garrett is no longer a member of the Cleveland Browns. Here's Todd Monken very quickly before Myles Garrett is shipped across the country.
1: Well, he's not like any other player. I mean, I'm never told who's going to be on the team, who's not going to be on the team, if that's a question. I mean, every day we evaluate the roster. Andrew evaluates the roster. Management evaluates the roster. And like I said, he's no different than the other player we've got. So it's, I don't know how to respond to that based on, because it's really no different today than it's been for the last however many months I've been head coach.
2: Have you been assured he'll be here June 9th?
1: No, I wasn't assured that when I took the job. I was never assured of anything when I took the job, other than once I signed my contract and whatever my contract said, that's what I was assured. And no matter what any of us coaches sign up for, is we show up every day, we coach the guys that are in the building like we've done all, since we've been here. That hasn't changed.
0: Odd. You know, that response of, well, when I was hired as a coach, I wasn't promised anything. We're never promised tomorrow. A meteor could strike right now and kill us all. I didn't know who was going to be on the roster. The more I hear from Todd Monken and the more moves, by the way, can we do it together? Can we please just, I need the 300 milligrams of caffeine. The more I hear from the Browns, the more I hear from Todd Monken, the more I'm hearing a coach who's not supposed to win. Like, Miami's not going to win next year. You know when these franchises are hiring a guy to coach for 2 years, lose, and then go home. Like Aaron Glenn's not the long-term answer for the Jets. They'll have him for 2 years. They'll fire him. He'll go home. Somebody else come in and hopefully contend. The Jets are still a year away from contention. Todd Monken, I thought, like, okay, we know that name. And Todd Munkin's been kind of controversial, whether it's this, like, oh, the Ravens fans didn't like him. They thought it was the reason they were losing. And now he's the head coach of the Browns. The Browns got rid of Kevin Stefanski, and Stefanski seemed good. And nothing that Cleveland's done feels like it's – nothing screaming stability or win now or Todd Monken's going to help us. It's screaming, we can't wait to fire Todd Monken in 2 years. And that's the same thing I heard in that clip. It's, I don't know, man. What are we doing talking about Myles? This event is for the kids. Why are we talking about Myles Garrett? All of you selfish reporters, you all should be talking about the kids at our foundation. Which, oddly – was the same response the GM Andrew Berry gave at this Browns Foundation event when he's, hey, we're at this charity event and the world's about to burn. The biggest trade in the NFL that we've seen in quite some time is about to go through. And Andrew Berry had this to say at the very same Foundation appearance.
3: Obviously, we wanted today really to be about the Browns Foundation and everything that, you know, we're doing, the good work that we're doing there. Not naive that there's a lot in, you know, the social media sphere regarding Myles. Nothing is final at this point. We are in discussions of a potential transaction, including him. I'll have a lot more to say about it once it is final, if it does become final. And I'll discuss the details at that point. But, you know, we are in negotiations. We're hopeful that we close something here in the next, you know, several hours. But nothing's final right yet. So, like I said, I'll have an update for you guys maybe as soon as tomorrow when there's resolution. All right?
1: Andrew.
0: Yeah. That response, that you know, I'm trying to focus on the kids today, guys. I know you got to make it about Myles Garrett. Yeah, Andrew Berry. Yeah, GM of the Browns. We do have to kind of make it about Myles Garrett because he's the greatest.

0: greatest defensive player in the world, and you haven't... Remember when Todd Monken... You might not. This could be news to you. A couple months ago, Todd Monken was asked, hey, have you talked to Myles Garrett? He said no. You're the head coach. What do you mean you haven't talked to Myles Garrett? No, I haven't met him yet. I hope I could get his autograph. What? You're the head coach of the team? It never felt like it was going to work out. That is Garrett's time in Cleveland being much longer. He wants to win. Cleveland does not want to win. And now the Rams have accomplished a historic feat. Actually, a first. Do you know this is a first? Veteran quarterback Matthew Stafford was the MVP winner in 2025. Los Angeles is now the first team in NFL history to feature the league's reigning MVP and reigning defensive player of the year on the exact same roster entering a season. Ugh. Oh, and the timing was a masterclass. Salary cap manipulation. Browns GM Andrew Berry, back in March, sneakily modified Garrett's option bonus deadline to 7 days before the regular season. And by waiting until June 1st to finalize the paperwork, until that June 1st date passed, the Browns split his massive $41 million dead money hit over the next two seasons, rather than swallowing a fatal cap hit all at once. So that's where it works out for the Browns. Hey, guys, we did lose the best football player on planet Earth. But we're going to save some money. High five. Nice job, guy. And there was tension. There's been tension between Myles Garrett. He wanted Jim Schwartz there. He wanted, that was the defensive coordinator for the Browns, Jim Schwartz. The big question was whether or not Schwartz would stay in Cleveland. Garrett really wanted him to stay in Cleveland. And ownership hired Todd Monken as the new head coach instead of Schwartz. Garrett didn't like that. Garrett never met with Monken, never met the new staff, sat out of voluntary team activities prior to the trade. And now you get Jared Verse as your consolation prize. Now, it's a very good consolation prize. 2024 Defensive Rookie of the Year. Has made the Pro Bowl over the last 2 years, which I think Shedeur Sanders made the Pro Bowl, but hey, whatever. And only Micah Parsons and Myles Garrett have generated more pressures than versus 99 since he entered the league, giving Cleveland a premier young cornerstone. Hey, Cleveland, if you're going to be good 5 years from now, this is a guy you can be good with. So maybe it's not all bad for the Browns, who lost the best player in football. Oops. When we come back, A.J. Brown also shipped away. Well, we knew this was coming, right? Diana Russini told us. Well, she told Mike Vrabel when she whispered sweet nothings in his ear she'd make it happen. And I want to talk about whether or not this has to be the craziest NFL offseason ever. Diana Russini and Mike Vrabel's not even to the Myles Garrett, to the Max Crosby, remember that? To Mike Tomlin and John Harbaugh and Sean McVay. Are you understanding Doug McDermott, this move from Sean McVay to Doug McDermott being fired? When else have we seen this? I just told you the historic implications of what happened yesterday alone. This NFL offseason has fed families. Coming up, A.J. Brown gone to New England. And my goodness, Russell Wilson's retiring. This is Westwood One Sports. It's the Westwood One Sports app. You listen to the entire show on the Westwood One Sports app. This is the Drake Toll Show.
1: The NBA Finals are set. It's a 1999 rematch. Knicks, Spurs. Will New York win its first title in 53 years? Or will San Antonio continue its championship legacy? Now with Wemby leading the way. Game 1 tips tomorrow night. Westwood One Sports.
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1: Interesting.
2: But I was taking shots from the front and the back. From the meat, nor the hole. It is the Drake Toll Show. Drake Toll with you. Greg? No. Drake. Greg? Drake. Greg? Is this the craziest NFL offseason of all time? 310-840-4910. 310-840-4910. You can chime in on that. I didn't even get... Okay, two things. One, Doug McDermott is not... Has nothing to do with the NFL. He's a basketball player. I think he's still the highest scoring college basketball player of all time. I believe. I think he has the most points in a career. His dad, Greg McDermott, the coach at Creighton. That's a wild pull. How about Sean McDermott? Try that one on for size. I didn't even get to two addendums to the first segment today. And you can listen to the entirety of the show on the Drake Toll Show YouTube channel, the Drake Toll Show Twitter, or the Westwood One Sports app, SiriusXM 375. I didn't get to Odell Beckham Jr. being a member of the New York Football Giants again. And I also told you that Doug McDermott got fired by the Bills, which would be news to him. Mm-hmm. But before I get into the A.J. Brown deal, that's where I want to go next. Before I discuss this A.J. Brown, Diana Russini, Mike Vrabel, can I unpack some of the things we've seen in the NFL offseason? Miles Garrett mega trade. A.J. Brown reunites with Mike Vrabel. Miami Dolphins, the cap bloodbath. Tua and Tyreek both gone. Kyler Murray, sign and cut frenzy. Big, big financial breakup. Cardinals releasing, just outright being like, you know what? No more Kyler Murray. Despite owing him $36.8 million. So the Vikings said, yeah, we'll give him $1 million to come play for us. That's fine. Oh, look, free quarterback. Tua landing in Atlanta. Daniel Jones getting $100 million. Did you remember that? Who's giving Daniel Jones $100 million? Kirk Cousins is the quarterback in Las Vegas? Why did they do that? Why did you do that? You had Fernando Mendoza. Jalen Waddle, that was a deal. The coaches, John Harbaugh, that was a controversy. He is fired by the Ravens. Or left the Ravens, or a weird situation with the Ravens, and the New York Giants call, and next thing you know, and then immediately after that, Joe Shane, the GM of the Giants, like, I want everyone to remember, I am still the GM. No one forget, I make the decisions. Because it all came out that Harbaugh's one stipulation about being hired by the Giants is I never have to talk to Joe Shane. Todd Monken, Browns head coach, remember that was a long drawn out process because the Schwartz deal. Schwartz is the defensive coordinator for the Browns when Kevin Stefanski, the former head coach, got fired and Miles Garrett really wanted Schwartz as the head coach. Do what Buffalo did, just hire the assistant? Nope. And Todd Monken was named the head coach, the same Todd Monken who's a controversial figure in Baltimore, and a lot of fans wanted him fired because he was mismanaging Lamar Jackson. Now he's an NFL head coach. Robert Saleh. Remember that one? Ben Johnson, Caleb Williams coming together? Like Mike McDaniel gets fired, his Chargers OC, Odell Beckham Jr.'s a Giant, Russell Wilson retires, Max Crosby trade falls through. I remember where I was, sitting at my kitchen table, had to leave dinner because the Max Crosby trade fell apart. That was nuts. I'm forgetting probably 10 different things that have happened. I know recency bias is a thing. And I understand that, you know, I because I'm living in the middle of it, of course I would say this is the wildest NFL offseason of all time. But I genuinely believe, top to bottom, coaching moves to trades to Odell being a Giant, this is the craziest NFL offseason I can remember. 310-840-4910, 310-840-4910. Hell, man, we had the draft night snafu where the Pittsburgh Steelers, who are hosting the draft, call Mekhi Lemon and say, congrats, you're a Pittsburgh Steeler, just for the Philadelphia Eagles to also call Mekhi Lemon and say, no, you're not, you're a Philadelphia Eagle. That's the world we're living in. Oh. It is the Drake Toll Show, and I am honored to be with you this morning. You know, the A.J. Brown deal. I was reading this morning in a couple articles that I saw. Blockbuster. Wild. Unexpected. You know, mind-boggling. No, we all knew this was going to happen. Do you know why? Can I let you in on a secret? Do you know why I think some analysts, some writers are going to call this mind-boggling or blockbuster or unheard of and surprising? Because they weren't allowed to cover the Mike Vrabel, Diana Russini conversation. I'm not going to say definitively, because I wasn't in the room with them sitting in a chair in the corner. I'm not going to say definitively that Vrabel and Russini getting it on is the reason A.J. Brown is in.
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9: Super duper, gang. 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
9: Boy, that is good news.
11: It is the second day of June, 2026. Good morning, everybody. Welcome to the Power Trip Morning Show. My name is Chris Hockey. Thanks for tuning in, ladies and gentlemen. We're going to get things started here soon. We got Marnie Gilarner coming in, the regular cast of characters. Johnny Bones is traveling the world, as he likes to do. But there's plenty to cover and plenty to get to. We're going to start with Kelsey Cook and some comedy. Kelsey, part of our big November 5th, 25th anniversary show out of Treasure Island. The tickets are free. You got to get them, though. I don't know if they've run out or not. We should probably check on that. But we have another big, giant announcement regarding all of that today. So come on in. I am glad you are here.
12: I actually just got back from my high school reunion. Yeah, they asked if I wanted to perform at it. I was like, I would rather strip at my family reunion than tell jokes to the girl who, during class, pierced her own belly button with a stapler. Yeah, grew up in a real methy area. My high school crush showed up with a marijuana leaf tattooed on his face. Yeah, I was still in denial. I was like, well, someone's not afraid of commitment.

0: Power Trip Morning Show. It is Tuesday, June 2nd of 2026. 6226. My name's Corey Cove. That's Chris Hockey. That's Paul Meat Sauce Lambert. There's Zachary Halverson. Yeah, John Bonas is touring the world. He was like in Brussels last week or something. Germany, I think, right? There's like three or four different countries, but he will not be here. But Marnie Gellner will be. Something at like 7 o'clock, give or take. You know?
1: Yeah, something like that. That's right. That's right.
2: Hell yeah, man.
0: Tons of sports news in the last 24 hours.
1: There's just so much to talk about. It's crazy. And wow. I really don't know what you're talking about. I'm sorry. I'm a golfer now.
2: Oh.
1: That's what I do. I golf.
2: Welcome.
1: I don't know how you guys do it. I really don't. And I know you don't do it, Corey. Have you golfed ever?
0: Yeah, but not in like 25 years.
1: Yeah, right. I don't know how. I don't know how anybody has time. Now, admittedly, I'm nuts. But I don't know how anybody has time. How long does it always take 5 hours to play a golf game?
2: No, it should not.
1: Well, I mean, it's charity golf. There are a million people out there. And yeah, I get to, longer, right? Yeah. I was so honored to be invited. I get to do that. That's cool, right? It was fun. But I don't know how you have time.
2: When I play in a few of them, they're fun. You have fun when you're there.
1: Yeah, good people, man.
2: Yeah.
1: Brandon Schaefer, thank you.
2: You meet a lot of nice people. You meet a lot of people, and it's not for you. It's for the...
1: fight cancer, man.
2: Yeah.
3: How about Tom Pelissero doing a live hit with Rich Eisen from that very golf course in his cart?
0: Yeah, talking about the Myles Garrett development and like how it came to be and how long they've been talking. But there's Pelissero on his golf cart.
2: Yeah. How about that?
1: Yeah.
0: Because he's got work to do.
1: Yeah.
0: You know?
4: I will not be participating as there's no evidence that charity works.
0: No, that's not necessarily
1: I couldn't
0: true.
1: Even get Barrera to take my call. I was on my golf cart, I'll check in.
2: What were we going to talk about?
1: The Power Trip Morning Show's 25th anniversary at Treasure Island Casino.
0: He's got to be so happy that we're
2: pumped.
1: That's what the thing.
0: The
1: I kept
0: first
1: thinking,
0: to make it
1: I'm
0: to 25 like, straight years.
1: I sent Gersey like 9 texts saying, do you want me on today?
2: Never responded?
1: Oh, yeah, he was there with me. I didn't realize. Yeah. He was like, quit texting me. I'm on hole 12.
2: Yeah.
0: So did you play all 18?
1: We stopped with 2 to go because the lovely people that I was with. From the Rock Elm restaurant in lovely Plymouth. Great people.
2: Great spot.
1: Great spot, great people. Good times, great oldies. They were like, you know what? I think that'd be enough because it was 8 o'clock and we started at 2, you know? Jeez. And, but it's cool because like every hole has, did you know this, Corey, about these things? Every hole has different people giving you things.
0: Right.
1: Like Culver's was there like 3 different holes. With ice cream and ice cream, as I like to say, and butter burgers, and then you had this lovely lady making some brownies. They were so delicious. She's from Plymouth as well. I need to give her some love. Hold on, let's see.
0: Sauce, that's your town.
1: How sweet it is.
2: Yeah,
1: is the bakery? How sweet it is from Plymouth, and they had brownies, and anyway, the food and drinks on every. Big Boar was there with their delicious barbecue. I just don't think there's better barbecue in the whole wide world.
2: Great spot.
1: So anyway, all this food and all this golfing and talked to Randy for a long time. Saw our buddies from 93X there. Talked to some people who used to work here who work there now and about, you know, how people are trying to kill our beloved radio and it's fun. But it was cool. Hmm. And Gersey gave me the knuckles and kept on moving.
0: How quickly did you hate the actual golf part of it? Not the event, not the people you were playing with, but how far in were you like, this is not for me? Yeah,
1: right. Here's the thing. The second hole, we started on hole 5. And we were the second group on hole 5. That tells you how many people were golfing, right?
0: Jeez.
1: You know, it's a testament to Randy. I think they've been doing that since like 91 or 96 or something like that. Can you imagine? And we're at Rush Creek, which I lived... walking distance from there for 30 years and had never played a golf game on that place. Mm-hmm. I've broken the law and jogged through there when I used to run marathons. Abigail and I used to wander through there just to look around when she was young because we were lawbreakers. We're hillbillies.
2: Yeah.
1: So I'd never played there. But so on the second hole for us, which was hole 6, my drive off the tee was a thing of beauty. And we actually used it. And I thought, this is easy.
5: How is that even possible? I mean, how bad are the golfers that you're with?
1: No,
5: they
1: were great golfers. But you know
5: what I'm saying? Like when I'm at Top Golf and I like every third or fourth swing, I really get a hold of one and I feel good about it.
1: Yeah.
5: And I'm like, ooh, crushed that one.
2: Yeah. Nice shot.
5: Everybody I'm with is still hitting it better than that. I just crushed one, but they still outcrushed it.
1: I don't think you understand the athlete that I am.
2: Did everybody else go out of bounds?
1: Yeah.
2: Yeah.
5: There we go.
1: Yeah, they did. And it was, dude, have you played there, Rice Hussey?
2: Yeah. Man, I played in that tournament, yeah.
1: Dude, there are, that hole that I'm talking about, the reason they use my ball is because it was like playing in Normandy. There were craters and waters and holes.
2: Bunkers and,
1: And so I got it on, it was a par three, I think, if I'm right. I think I'm saying that right. Anyway, and I got it on the green and with the shot, and I was safe. So they used it. I was like, well, son of a bitch, this is easy. I proceeded to lose a ball per hole the next five holes.
5: Yep. Mm,
2: yeah.
1: That was it.
2: That sounds about right.
5: That's actually, that's running pretty hot, only losing one.
1: They brought me out some balls.
5: Sure.
1: They radioed back and some kids from the golf place.
2: The pro shop?
1: Thank you.
5: Well, how many did you bring?
1: I didn't bring any.
5: But how many did they get you originally?
1: I originally had none. Mm-hmm. And then I had seven in my bag.
5: Not even close. For an
1: amateur. And I knew when I saw that.
5: Not even close.
1: Yeah. So I was like, I don't know, man. Originally I had none. Then they brought me a few, and then I was like, I'm going to need more than that. So they radioed back and brought them out. They were great. Everybody at Rush Creek was great.
5: By the way, that's one of the reasons why I stopped playing golf when I was like 18. It's expensive to buy golf balls when you're putting them in the lake or in the woods every other shot. You're like, I'm not going to make it to the end of the round, let alone reload with a new set of golf balls every time I play. I can't afford this.
1: This
5: is an expensive-ass sport.
1: Here's what I realized, though. And I got real worried that I was going to need more balls. So I kept an eagle eye out for balls that people had just left.
5: Keep them, yeah.
1: And
5: yeah.
1: I kept them all.
5: Sure.
1: Kept them all, yeah.
2: Yeah, good for you.
1: Yeah.
5: Well, think about when Happy Gilmore jumps into the pond to find his ball.
2: Yeah.
5: There's a couple dozen just sitting at the bottom of the pond.
2: Yeah.
1: And I screwed something up.
2: Probably pretty good ones.
1: I screwed something up because Saucy was telling me that Guernsey told him that he got a sweet hammer-made thing. And I must have, not done that.
5: Maybe it was one of those last two holes.
2: Maybe
5: it was
2: the last two holes.
1: Maybe that's right. I don't know. So I screwed that part up because I love hammer-made stuff, and I wanted something cool, you know? I didn't get that. But I did get some free Twins tickets, which would be cool. And I drank some lovely Tito's lemonade.
5: Sounds like a hell of a day.
1: Yeah, I'm just not good at golf, and I don't think I have time left on this planet to be good at it.
2: Yeah, it's like when Rosie joined a country club and came in here and told Common he joined, and Common laughed in his face and said, "You're never going to pick up golf." Mm-hmm. And
1: now he's on the tour.
2: Yeah, now Rosie plays on the tour.
1: Yeah, he's on the tour.
2: Yeah, it's
5: not even the seniors tour.
1: No, just the tour.
2: Yeah. But, I'm glad you did it.
1: Yeah, me too, man.
2: I'm glad you had the experience. Yep. But, normal, you could play like if Common and I play on a Sunday and it's just the two of us, you can play in like 2:45.
1: Wait a minute. Hold on. You and Common meet up to play golf together?
2: Oh, yeah.
5: Oh, yeah. They spend time together.
2: Yeah, yeah. Because Common, like me, will play quick. Common's playing right now. Common, I bet, will play in 3 hours.
1: When's the last time you saw him outside this radio station?
5: I've never seen any member of the Power Trip Morning Show after 9 o'clock, I think in about 10 years.
1: Except for when somebody here gets fired, which is about every 3 weeks.
2: Yeah, right. So.
5: But even then, I don't see him because they kind of like shoo you off into another room. And then you have to like text them when they're in the lobby
1: the going
5: saying
1: away
5: like,
1: parties.
5: Best of luck. Oh, for sure. I see him at the going away parties.
2: Yeah, we got to have one soon, right?
5: So like, and then like once in a while, I'll walk past you guys on the Vegas Strip going like, where are you headed? This way? All right, see you later. And then I'll see you at the broadcast. And then I'll see you like 24 hours later. I don't remember the last time I hung out with anybody here from this station. Why would I do that? I see you guys all the time.
2: Are you guys going to the Saints game on Thursday?
1: I cannot. No. I definitely would because I love going to the Saints game, but I have to go to the Chanhassen Dinner Theater because I'm doing another walk-on role.
2: So
1: I have to learn my stuff.
2: You're doing Grease?
1: No, it's Guys and Dolls.
5: Which one are you playing?
1: I'm playing one of the gals.
2: Oh, good for you, man.
1: Thank you. It's the role I was born to play.
2: Yeah, hell yeah.
5: Sauce, are you going?
2: Yes.
5: Oh, look at this.
2: Yeah.
6: Oh, good.
5: You are going.
1: You taking little Louie?
2: Yes.
5: Oh, okay.
1: Tell him I said hi, please.
2: I will, yeah.
5: We'll have fun.
1: He seems afraid of me.
2: You'd be proud of him, Corey. His favorite thing that he owns is a Mario-like kind of doll thing. He loves that. He loves Mario.
6: Yay! He sure does.
2: Yeah. Mm. He looks for it every morning. Mm. And Cookie Monster.
6: Of course. Of course, yes.
2: But yes. He's going, yeah. Kel will go. It'll be super fun.
5: Okay.
2: Yeah.
1: That's great. A lot of people from iHeartRadio are going. I would love to go, but...
7: Well, my mistake.
2: Pee-wee's not going?
1: I booked something else. And yeah.
2: That's all right.
1: Yeah. Things every day.
2: It yeah. seems
1: every day.
2: Well, I'm glad you did that, though.
1: Thank you. Me too. Yeah. I'm glad that it was a good experience, and I met some good people.
2: Yes.
1: Met some good people.
2: Mm-hmm.
1: Met some good people. I saw a lot of people that I knew who they were, but I couldn't remember, so I stayed away from them.
5: Sure. Mm. That's the smartest play. Instead of that awkward moment where the other person starts to figure out, oh, they don't remember who I am.
2: Yeah. Yeah.
5: So the best way to do it is just never talk to other people or go outside at all.
1: Yeah, uh-huh. Or pretend somebody's calling you.
5: Oh.
2: That's a good
5: classic.
2: Role, yeah.
1: That's a classic.
5: That's a hard one to pull off, though.
1: Oh, yeah, for sure. Yeah.
5: Yeah. I wish there was a button on your phone that you could hit that essentially faked a phone call. Mm. You know, like the phone rings, the whole thing. Oh, sorry, I got to take this.
2: Yeah, I got to go.
1: This is the doctor.
2: Yeah, it's Debbie.
5: Did I just come up with a billion-dollar idea? An app that fakes a phone call?
2: Yeah.
1: You might have done that. You might want to dump that last bit. Of course, we had to dump you yesterday.
5: Yeah, it's 2 days in a row.
2: Yeah.
5: Yeah. Man, does that exist?
1: I've not heard of it. Zacco Directo? Anybody?
3: I'm sure it does somewhere. I mean, there's plenty of those apps.
2: Yeah. I mean, there's an app to fake magic tricks, we learned.
1: Oh, dude. Thank you for saying that. I don't even know what the hell that brought, how you... Mm-hmm. Anyway, I started listening to a podcast about Siegfried and Roy.
2: Oh, yeah.
1: Because that's an interesting story, you know?
2: Yeah.
1: Damn, man. When that dude got drug off by the head, ooh, lordy. That tiger grabbed him by his head and neck. And just drug him off the stage in front of thousands of people.
5: Mm. Not his best day.
2: No.
5: Not his,
2: I don't know.
5: Not his best day at work. I mean, he had better performances.
1: Yeah.
2: Are either of them still alive?
1: No, I believe they're both dead now.
2: Oh.
1: I believe. Let me see. I don't know. I just started listening on the way in, and I was like, oh, my.
5: I mean, we're going to have to cut open that tiger and see if he's in there.
2: Yeah.
1: Yeah.
2: But then they.
1: I don't want the old Siegfried boy to roll out onto the stage. Is that what he says?
5: Pretty close.
2: Yeah, okay, pretty close, yeah.
1: Siegfried Fischbacher and Roy Horn. How boring is that name compared to Siegfried Fischbacher?
2: Yeah, that's pretty boring.
5: Significant step down.
2: Yes.
1: Yeah, the tiger accident happened in 2003.
5: Sure.
2: Mm.
1: Do you remember the name of the tiger, Corey? I bet you do.
5: Something like Malachor or Valachor?
1: Yeah, Montecor. Montecor. You're good at stuff.
5: Montecor.
2: Wow.
1: Man. Yeah. Yeah, he, suffered a stroke after the attack, had his spine severed, and lost a large amount of blood, had permanent impairment to his motor and verbal abilities, including paralysis of his left side of his body.
2: Mm.
1: Severed his spine. Tigers are good at killing.
5: Yeah, that's their job. That's what they're created to do. Think if you are like you work for the Las Vegas Journal Review or something, and you're like, all right, let's go check out what Siegfried and Roy are doing. Nobody's done a piece on them in a couple of
2: nobody
5: years.
2: Reports.
5: And then son of a bitch gets dragged off the stage by his face. And you're like, I didn't care for the magic.
2: Yeah.
5: I mean, how do you write an honest review?
2: Correct, yeah.
5: The show kind of sucked. I mean.
2: Yeah, it kind of dragged.
5: The tiger
2: the
5: almost made his head disappear.
2: Yeah.
1: Yeah.
5: Does that count?
2: Yeah, it kind of got kind of lame in the middle. The intermission was probably the best part.
1: Man. God, you know what? I'm surprised this isn't one of those incidents where every person you talked to was there that day. You know what I mean?
5: Right.
1: But there are people who were there that day.
5: I would like
1: to talk to them.
5: It did take over the news world for a long time.
2: Oh,
5: it was the main story for days and days and days and days and days was a tiger attack, Siegfried and Roy.
1: I would hate to listen to this show the day after this happened because you know we made fun of them. It was in 2003.
5: Sure.
1: And we were just terrible at radio back then.
5: Oh, sure.
1: And you know, we just spent most of our time rooting for the Tiger.
2: I'm sure Star said something borderline offensive.
1: Borderline.
2: Yeah.
1: We almost got thrown off when that monkey attacked that lady. We almost got thrown off the air.
5: Oh, yeah. We had a really, terrible. We had a field day with that one. Yeah,
1: we had a terrible. We were dumb. We shouldn't have done that.
2: Yeah. You guys play that so much. Yeah.
5: Ugh. Yeah, pretty brutal.
2: Yeah, brutal.
1: Anyway, yeah.
5: All right, gutter helmet sauce. Gutter helmet.
2: The best. Yeah. Never clean your gutters again. Don't waste a weekend on a ladder cleaning out your gutters. Go to gutterhelmetmn.com.
5: Tons. Legitimately tons going on in the world of sports. 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
1: We're going to do on the show for the next few days. Because right. Ben's not coming in Thursday either.
2: All right, yeah.
5: What about Tommy? You got Tommy in Thursday, though, right?
1: Who knows?
5: So yeah, Tommy gets you to 720.
1: I'm going
5: to
1: see if .com Tommy will come in.
2: Yeah, that'd be great, go. Yeah. Yeah.
5: Sure.
1: But we'll find out. There's always something to do.
5: There's always something.
2: Oh, yeah.
1: Yeah, there's always something to talk about.
5: Hey, how about sad news yesterday? How about Larry Fitzgerald Sr. dying?
1: How about that, yeah.
5: Age 71.
1: Yeah, yeah.
5: A lot of us ran into Larry a billion times in the last couple of decades.
2: Yeah.
5: Basically every sporting event in the world, but specifically the Vikings.
1: Mm-hmm. Mm-hmm.
5: That's where I saw him the most.
2: Yeah. Yep.
1: Yeah, yeah. I don't think I ever said more than three or four words to him, but I saw him a million times.
5: I feel the same way. I think that's almost exactly how I would have described it. Yeah. I said hi to him. He said hi to me, but that was about it. But he was always there, always working.
1: Yeah.
2: Yeah. He was at everything. Yeah.
5: He was at everything.
2: Yep.
1: You guys get emails from casinos all over America saying, hey, we miss you, man.
2: No. Except for like the Reno or Laughlin. I get that every once in a while.
5: That's for old people.
2: Yeah, but I've signed up like.
1: Yeah, he's a Caesars member, so.
2: Yeah.
1: Right. But they're going to try to send you everywhere.
2: Yep.
1: You've gotten that? I get in the mail like plane tickets.
2: Yeah.
1: Hey, come on, man. You know you want to come here for free. Come on, man. Tally's always reaching out.
5: I know I've said this a couple times, but I got to really ramp this up. In the next couple of years, I got to start hitting non-Vegas casino trips, like Talking Stick in Arizona, Borgata in Atlantic City, that kind of stuff. I got to start hitting the big ones.
1: Yeah, were you invited to Talking Stick this past weekend?
5: No.
1: I was. Mm. You know, it's the world's, I think not the world, but America's biggest casino? No, not Talking Stick. What's the name of the place down in Oklahoma?
3: Winstead.
1: That's it.
2: Oh, Winstar.
1: Winstar.
2: Oh,
1: yeah.
2: Massive. They invited you?
1: Yeah, I was invited to go down there. That's correct. Mm. All expenses paid trip down there.
3: We all knew what it was.
5: Did you not accept?
2: That's not good.
1: I don't think the weekend works for me. That they were going to send me down there, but I just find it interesting, like that they think I'm going to spend more than the cost of a flight and hotel.
5: Oh, they know. You don't think they all know exactly what the price of everyone's head is? And that is, they know what the price of an average person's head is.
1: Yeah.
5: They have your card. Yeah. Right? Oh, yeah. They know what your average spin rate is. They know what you're worth.
1: Yeah.
2: And they know you will.
1: Yeah.
2: They know once they get you there and your flight doesn't leave for 2 or 3 days, you're going to gamble.
1: Yeah. What? Yeah.
2: Yeah.
5: It's like giving Sauce a gym membership.
2: I ain't going.
1: You guys didn't have somebody walk up to you and hand you an envelope.
5: No.
1: With an invitation with your name on it.
5: Nope.
1: Interesting.
5: Is that something that happens?
1: It does.
2: What happened to that one thing you got invited to? Are you still doing that?
1: I decided not to do that.
2: Okay.
1: Yeah, I decided not to do that. There's too many people having butt problems. You know, I don't want to get sicky.
2: Butt problem? Oh.
1: Is that not what you're talking about?
2: Well, there's that. And then the other bit about the one tournament you were going to be in. Are you going to do that?
1: No, that was a couple weeks ago. I had to cancel that.
2: Oh, okay.
1: That was the same weekend when Zach and I went to the NASCAR race, which was freaking awesome. Thanks again to our friend Starkey. Yeah.
5: See, what a Trojan horse. I love that you play slots like crazy.
1: Yeah.
5: But they're like, how do we get him here? We don't have a slot tournament this week.
2: Mm.
5: What if we tell him to play blackjack?
1: Yeah.
5: He doesn't know how to play blackjack. We'll tell him he can win $1 billion. He'll be out and run one, but he'll be in our casino.
1: Yeah, that's true.
5: Hey, Chris, you want to be in a high-stakes blackjack tournament for free?
1: Damn right I do.
5: Yep.
1: We got him. We got him. See, here's the thing, though. They could say, hey, do you want to come out here and try our wings?
5: Right.
1: As long as they're giving me a free hotel room and access to a slot machine.
5: Yes, sir.
1: Yeah, I'm probably going to go.
2: Hell yeah.
5: Plus, again, who cares? It's the greatest city on earth. Again, it's the greatest achievement in Western culture.
1: And Corey, what am I going to do? Live forever?
2: No.
5: You're not Oasis.
1: No.
2: Yeah, correct.
1: Yeah, I'm never going to be able to pay all these debts. I might as well go have fun.
2: Yeah, start gambling. Start cranking away. Get after it. I like when we're all in the
1: casino. We're in this together.
2: Yeah. I like when we all go.
1: Hi, my name's Chris, and this is my brother Corey, and my other brother Paul, and this is my other brother Zach.
5: Thanks, Newhart. I wonder, how many sports radio shows, because it's got to be, this has got to lean heavily towards sports talk radio. How many sports shows across the country are essentially just a group of white degenerate gamblers?
1: I mean, most of them these days, I guess.
5: I was going to say, is that
2: 5:30 to noon here is.
5: Is it required to have a sports show to be like, is it just a bunch of like middle-aged white dudes who love to play the ponies?
1: It'd be hard these days to pretend you don't, because every third commercial is.
2: Yeah,
5: that's a good
1: point. I mean, right?
2: Like, are you getting trips to Laughlin?
1: Oh, I everywhere. I mean, come on. We're everywhere.
3: I got a Beau Rivage.
1: I know that guy.
2: Yeah.
3: Yeah.
2: You need help.
1: He's the dude, right?
2: No.
5: Hey, you know
2: how El Duderino.
5: Think about this. This is the butterfly effect, and this is how weird life is.
1: Are we betting on butterflies now?
5: Do you believe
2: we can?
5: Give me a glam rock hair metal guy that you know we would make fun of you for loving, but truly changed your life. Is it the lead singer of Poison? Maybe.
1: Yeah, Bret Michaels is a great example. Sure.
5: Truly changed your life?
1: Completely. Yeah, Ride the Wind is. I heard that song. I was like, yeah, that's what I want to do. I want to chase the sun.
5: So, outside of my parents, and I would argue George Carlin and Conan O'Brien, because those two shaped a lot of the ways that I look at the world and how I think of comedy and things like that, right?
1: Sure.
5: I could argue the man who changed my life the most is Chris Moneymaker.
2: Hmm. Yeah.
5: A random accountant, I think, from like Arkansas, who won the World Series of Poker in 2003.
1: Sure.
5: Right? That guy changed my life.
1: Yeah.
5: Isn't that nuts? Like I've said in the past that, you know, Matt Damon and Rounders did as well. But when I watched that movie, it was like, well, that's what I want to do for the rest of my life.
1: Yeah.
5: But you just never know. Some rando guy gets into a poker tournament and wins it, and now that's all I've been doing for the last 25 years.
1: Yeah. Well, good for you, man.
5: But you know what I'm saying? Like, it's not just about, oh, we're degenerate gamblers. I legitimately love it. I love every aspect of playing cards. The competitiveness, the making huge decisions with incomplete information,
1: so
5: the money. Like, it's just fun. The adrenaline. It's all of it together.
2: No, I like
5: a good metaphor for life.
2: I like hitting a button.
1: Now, let me ask you a question about that, Corey, if you don't mind. So you never leave there ever going, I should stop doing this, but I'm not sure that I can?
5: No, because that's, no offense, that's
2: He's
5: the difference.
2: He's asking for a friend.
5: That's the difference between my kind of poker, quote, career in slots is, in tournaments, I always know exactly what I'm paying to enter, right? So it's not like, it's not like somebody has to pull me away from the table. I have to leave the table when the chips are gone.
1: So you never sit at a table and then like you look at the clock and the show started 2 hours ago?
5: Nope.
1: Okay.
5: Nope. That has never happened to me.
2: You never go to a casino for a paid appearance, then all of a sudden it's 2 a.m.
5: Nope,
2: that's never happened to
5: you? That has never happened to me.
1: You never like when like, you know, at the you're like, wow, man, I won $5,000. This is the greatest hand of my life. And then 3 hours later, you're going to the ATM?
5: Nope.
1: Mm. Okay.
5: Nope.
1: Just asking for friends.
2: Yeah.
5: I sent a couple of kids to the ATM like 2 weeks ago playing cards, like college kids.
1: Yeah.
5: And I'm like, man, this is full circle, because I remember being that age and having older, better players just roast me. So my wife was like, don't you feel bad? These are like college kids that had to go to the ATM. I'm like, no. Circle of life.
1: They got to learn.
5: Circle of life.
2: Yeah. You didn't drop them off at the casino.
5: I was begging them to keep going back. I'm sure your limit's not hit. Keep going, buddy.
1: Yeah, dude, you got this. You're turning it around.
2: Can I, Can I ask another question?
5: Yes, sir.
2: You ever sat in the Caesars food court because your limit was too high? It was your ATM limit was enough?
5: Steak fries and Shark Week was a thing, right?
2: Yeah.
5: The worst World Series of poker I ever had was the most depressing, like, 5 days of poker I've ever played. Mm. That was depressing. That wasn't, I can't stop. That was just, how do I get out of this town? I hate this. I don't ever want to do this again.
1: See, that's the point. That's what I was wondering. Like that, so you have had that moment.
5: Well, yeah, when nothing is going your way and it doesn't matter what you do and the money's just flying out your wallet. Yeah, it sucks, but it's never been to the point of like addiction. It's just
1: so you don't just call that Thursday like I do.
5: No. Yeah.
1: Okay. All right.
2: So you don't get trips to Laughlin.
5: No. But that was
1: it's the worst.
5: That was my glimpse, again, my 5 day glimpse at what being a professional gambler is, and I don't have the stomach for it.
1: It is interesting, right?
5: I can't do it because that was a free fall for 5 straight days.
1: Yeah.
5: And remember, if you guys remember the story, I Ubered to the airport trying to get on any flight to get out.
1: I remember.
5: And standby was almost 24 hours. And I'm like,
1: because everybody else was doing the same thing.
5: Yeah. So that Uber back to the Rio, which is a dump. I hate that casino, but I got it for free from our guy. So that Uber back to the Rio, and I knew I had to spend 24 hours more in that town, was like 24. That was prison. Right. I just want to leave. Can I drive home faster? How do I get out of here?
1: Hey, Sauce.
5: Very different than what you've experienced when it comes to blackouts.
1: I've been
5: blacked out.
1: We're going to reenact something. You got to play along, okay?
2: Okay. You're,
1: answer the phone for me, okay?
2: Hello?
1: Hi, is this the Siegfried and Roy residence?
2: Yes, it is.
1: My name's Corey Kova. Is Malachor busy?
2: I think you're the one that remembers that name, sir. Yes, I'll go get him. Hold on.
1: No, I'll be right over. Hold on. Have you fed him this morning?
2: Yeah, he's all set.
1: Damn it. Okay, when's he eat again?
2: About 5 minutes. He eats every 10 minutes.
1: I'll be right over.
2: All right.
1: This is Corey Kova.
2: There's a line.
5: Even the fact that there was a line at the sports book to get steak fries pissed me off. I was so mad about being in that town.
1: Dude, you know what's weird, though?
2: Oh, the free fall sucks.
5: Yeah. Oh, the free fall's the worst.
1: But you know, and being serious about this for a moment, you guys described my night staring the devil down, right? Where I became aware of the possibilities, you know?
2: Yeah.
1: And there is a moment, and maybe that was your moment that night. Maybe not, because I don't know. But for me, that night was the moment where I'm like, if I turn left here, my life goes in a bad direction. Mm. I better turn right. You know what I mean?
5: Sure.
1: And it's good to know that, right? It's good that I didn't turn left that night.
2: Yeah.
1: Right?
2: How close were you, though?
1: I was about 5 steps down there.
2: Yeah, I said, well, my ATM's dry.
5: No, that 5 day free fall for me was my reminder, even though I already knew it, that I don't have the stomach to be a full time professional gambler like some of my friends are. I just can't do it. I have to have stability and then gamble responsibly as often as I want to, but I can't have it be my entire livelihood. It's just, I don't have the stomach for it.
1: Yeah,
5: you gotta have the stomach for it.
1: Yeah, and believe it or not, you guys might not believe this, I get tired of it from time to time.
5: Sure.
1: I'm like,
5: And imagine being required to keep going because that's your income.
1: Yeah.
2: Yeah.
5: You can't take super, super long breaks. You can take breaks, but
1: I can't imagine.
5: Can't go weeks can't at a time or months at a time.
1: Having to pay your rent based on whether or not you win or not. I can't imagine.
5: Exactly.
1: I can't imagine.
2: Yeah.
5: But it's the best.
2: The best.
1: It sounds like it.
5: Responsibly, it's the best.
2: Oh, sure. I miss the train slot machine.
1: Yeah, if you're the kind of person who can drink and not have an alcohol problem,
5: exactly.
1: It's fun. If you're the person that can do heroin and not get it's fun.
5: The best.
2: I think everybody gets addicted to heroin.
1: Okay,
2: you
1: know my point.
5: Yeah. All right, a million things to discuss when we talk sports in a second. Front page sports after this on The Fan.
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2: 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Governor Tim Walz announced the first appointments to the Governor's Council on Recording the Truth of Operation Metro Surge and Operation Paris on Minnesotans. The council will be chaired by former District Judge Peter Cahill and includes 12 appointed members from around the metro and outstate Minnesota. Kendall Qualls is the Minnesota Republican Party's endorsed candidate for governor. He's calling on his two main challenges in the party, House Speaker Lisa Damith and MyPillow founder Mike Lindell, to end their campaigns. He says they should not run in the August primary.
3: I have about a half a tank of gas.
4: Really?
3: Yeah. It's one of my things. I don't know. I don't know why, but it's one of those things. I have about. It's like, yeah, you guys with your weird food eating things. For me, if I'm below a half a tank, I start getting itchy. Which is tough on a motorcycle because you're almost always under a half tank on a motorcycle.
5: Yeah, and your itchy problem is something else.
3: Yeah, you're probably right now that you say that.
6: Miles Garrett traded from the Cleveland Browns to the Los Angeles Rams of Anaheim for Jared Verse, a 2027 first rounder, and more. The Browns have said multiple times that they really had no interest in trading Miles Garrett. And then they did.
3: Yeah.
6: Jared Verse is 25. He was the 19th overall pick just a couple of years ago. He was a defensive rookie of the year, couple Pro Bowls, even though everybody makes the Pro Bowl now, but he's a Pro Bowl caliber player. Very good, Jared Verse. But Miles Garrett's one of the best defensive players of all time. Sure. And still in his prime. He's 30. He's like, he's not 37. He's 30 years old. Two-time defensive player of the year, including last year when he broke the NFL record with 23 sacks.
5: Yeah, he's an absolute game changer. He's probably one of the best players in the league. He's outstanding at what he does. He gets to the quarterback, obviously, 23 times last season. They are going for broke. It is Super Bowl or bust for this team. Their odds went up like 200 points. I think they were minus 850. Now they're like minus 650 just in that trade. This is...
6: Wait, say that again?
5: Yesterday on NFL Live, they said that before the trade, they were minus 800 or 850, and now they're...
6: You mean plus 850?
5: Plus 850, yeah, sorry. They were plus 850, now they're like plus 8 or like plus 650. They went up 200 points.
6: To what? To win...
5: The Super Bowl.
6: They're 6-1 to win the Super Bowl?
5: I'm pretty sure. Yeah, that's what they said yesterday.
6: That seems low as hell. That's nuts. They have to... If that's the case, they're one of the two or three favorites then.
5: Oh, for sure, yeah.
6: Damn.
5: I mean, they're loaded. This is a loaded team, and they've drafted so well that they can trade a guy like Jared Verse for a better player. Jared Verse is a great player, and he's cheaper, obviously. But yeah, they are such a well-run machine that they can take their good players and trade them for great players.
6: Ooh, DraftKings has them at 4-1.
5: Wow,
6: that's insane. That's way too low.
3: So I guess they didn't waste the year by drafting a quarterback.
5: Mm. Well, the other thing, though, is like I would assume why this trade didn't happen before the draft or around the draft is because they wanted to be able to break that contract up. Cleveland didn't want to. There's the bit like why A.J. Brown was traded is so you can spread that money out over 2 years. I would guess that's the same thing Cleveland wanted to do. Because if you're the Rams, you would have gladly traded him the 13th pick and kept Jared Verse. You would have traded him two ones

0: and everything else and kept Jared Verse, but I bet they didn't want to do it until now.
1: But they also needed a quarterback, because if you're giving up your 2027 first rounder,
0: yeah,
1: you're basically saying we got to get our future quarterback now because we're going to give up draft capital to go get somebody like Myles Garrett. So yeah, they have Ty Simpson. It better work out because they just kind of went all in again.
0: Right.
1: But if you're the favorites and you have now the best defensive player in the league on your team, pretty crazy.
0: Unbelievable.
1: The Rams. Yikes. Well, best of luck to them. That was the biggest trade of the day, the one that we talked about yesterday because we all thought it was coming, and it eventually did. The Eagles did trade wide receiver A.J. Brown to New England for a 2028 first-rounder and a 2027 fifth.
0: Man, that's a lot. That's a lot for A.J. Brown. I'm shocked they got a first-round pick for him.
2: Yeah.
1: I mean, crazy productive, though. How about this? You guys can try this little trivia question out. You guys like sports, right?
0: Yes.
1: Here's the company that A.J. Brown is in to start a career. Including the playoffs, he is one of seven wide receivers to have over 8,500 yards and 60 touchdown catches in his first seven seasons. Just seven people have ever done that. He's one of them. Name the other six.
0: Moss.
1: That's one.
0: Rice.
1: That's two.
0: Larry Fitz Jr.
1: Fitz Jr., that's three.
2: Marvin Harrison.
1: Marvin Harrison is four. Very good.
2: We're forgetting somebody obvious, aren't we? Probably like a Dallas Cowboy. Michael Irvin?
1: Nope.
2: Oh.
0: CeeDee Lamb?
1: Nope.
0: No, he isn't playing long enough.
1: Can I give you a hint?
0: Yeah.
1: One is technically still playing. One recently, I believe, went into the Hall of Fame. I think the other one just recently went in. Like, maybe even last year.
0: Well, we were there, Hawk. Who was it?
2: I don't remember. We were wasted.
0: Yeah, we were.
1: The one that's currently playing, I'm pretty sure, is still a free agent. I don't think he's signed anywhere yet.
2: Is it us? No. It's not Stephon Diggs. What is the guy's name? Because we were talking about whether or not he'd be good for this team or not.
0: I
2: don't know.
1: Not the best dude when it comes to women.
2: Zach?
3: No. Does his name start with an R?
1: No.
2: Please help me. Just tell us.
1: Tyreek Hill.
2: That's the guy. Yeah.
1: Tyreek Hill. And then the other one was a longtime NFC North guy. You almost just said it.
0: Megatron?
1: Yeah, Megatron. Okay. Calvin Johnson.
2: Oh, really? Yeah, Megatron. Yeah. Man, I forget about that guy.
0: Yeah, he was so good.
2: Was he good?
1: How about this for a weird stat, too? So, A.J. Brown's going to the Patriots. By the way, the Vikings do go to A.J. Brown and the Patriots sure Thursday, do. December 10th.
0: That'll be that. Great, yeah.
2: Yeah. Hell yeah, man.
1: So that does impact us a little bit. We play A.J. Brown this year. The Patriots are going to be... I just can't believe this has never happened before. The Patriots are the first team in NFL history to begin a season with four straight games against playoff teams after going to the Super Bowl. So no Super Bowl team, because they obviously lost in the Super Bowl, has ever opened up with four teams that just were in the playoffs.
0: Jeez.
1: Doesn't that seem like that would have happened by now?
2: Yeah. Almost. Yeah.
1: If they play Seattle to open the season, then Pittsburgh, Jacksonville, and then Buffalo. That's never happened before.
0: That's tough.
1: It's a tough start.
0: Yeah, that is, especially on the road on a Wednesday night in Seattle. That'll be great. That's 99 days from today. Not that I'm keeping track.
2: Yeah, man, let's go.
0: Yeah, that'll be outstanding.
1: What are you going to do for the next 99 days?
0: Raise my kiddo, play some golf. Probably rip Rosie.
2: Relax.
0: Yeah, Rosie, relax, please. Probably get emails to go to Laughlin.
1: Vikings general manager Nolan Teasley will have his introductory press conference tomorrow at 10 a.m.
0: Yeah, man. Can't wait for that.
1: I assume it's going to air on this station, I assume.
0: Oh, yeah. That'll be great.
2: Yeah, that'd be good. And then PA said yesterday he's going to have a one-on-one with him, I think, next week.
0: Yeah. That'll be outstanding.
1: It's a good reminder, though, before the press conference, that the, quote, winning the press conference is absolutely irrelevant, right? Because think of how badly Nick Sirianni bombed the press conference as coach.
0: Yeah.
1: He's done great. Dan Campbell bombed it.
0: Bombed.
1: Great. I would argue Kwesi nailed it.
0: Nailed it, yeah.
1: Right? Killed it.
0: Yeah.
1: So just a quick reminder that tomorrow, whether he seems nice or not is important. Like, let's hope he's a good dude. But whether or not he seems like, oh, man, this guy's the guy, or, oh, geez, this guy sounds like an idiot, it doesn't matter.
0: Yeah.
1: The introductory press conferences, it's just a vibe check.
2: Yeah, but
1: it doesn't indicate success in any way.
2: It doesn't. You're right, exactly. But it does indicate what's going to happen over the next 2 months in the media in your town. And that is problematic sometimes.
1: Sure.
0: You know? Yeah.
1: Think of the heat Nick Sirianni and Dan Campbell took.
2: Oh, yeah. People thought he was a fool.
1: Yeah, I thought they should have fired him before the season started.
0: Yeah, I think you said that.
1: We're going to bite kneecaps. It's like, who the hell did they just hire?
2: Yeah.
1: And now, this isn't going to work.
0: I love Dan Campbell.
1: Yeah, how do you not? Everybody loves Dan Campbell.
0: Yeah, he's great.
2: Who's the guy who ate people?
1: Mike Tyson?
0: Dahmer, Gein.
2: They called him Jeffrey Dahmer.
1: Yeah.
0: Yeah.
2: He's going to eat people's knees.
1: And I would have sworn Nick Sirianni had never seen the game of football the way he was answering questions.
0: Or a camera.
1: Right.
0: He looked lost.
1: He looked scared and lost. And they were like, so what kind of offense do you have? What now?
0: Can you use it in a sentence?
1: I mean, just honestly, he was shell-shocked. And you're like, that's the guy you hired?
0: Shell-shocked. Good term.
1: And he's been fine ever since.
0: Not used enough.
2: I mean, not a good thing. You know?
0: No, not a good thing.
1: No.
0: But, yeah.
2: Right.
0: It's a term that they kind of moved on from.
1: Yep. It's our generation had it perpetuated by the Teenage Ninja Turtles, which definitely said shell-shocked frequently.
0: Yes.
1: But, it's a little heavier than that.
0: Yeah, oh, yeah.
1: But we learned about it in the sewers.
0: Our guy's got a whole bit on it.
1: Right. Yeah. All right. More of what really matters when we come back.
2: We haven't even started it yet.
1: We got a whole bunch of scores, a whole bunch of stats.
0: Oh,
1: we're
0: going
1: to learn something.
2: Yeah.
1: We'll learn something. Marnie will be here in 38 minutes. This is the Power Trip Morning Show on The Fan.
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2: All right.
1: All right, shall we?
2: We should.
1: That's what really matters, right? What Really Matters, brought to you by OVO LASIK and Lens. 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
0: Hell yeah, man.
1: Like, as quickly as possible.
0: Go do it.
1: Like, not right now. They're not open. It's 6:28 in the morning, but, like, reach out to them and then go get LASIK.
0: Yeah, probably email
1: them. Yeah, go to the website. You get it.
0: Thanks.
1: Yeah, OVO. The Twins won 9-6 over the White Sox. Joe Ryan, nice. 6 innings, 8 hits, 4 runs, 9 strikeouts, 2 home runs. Look it up on your phone. Tristan Gray apparently plays for us, and he hit his 2nd grand slam of the season. His 4th home run of the year. Twins snapped a 5-game losing streak. Same 2 teams tonight. Twins are just a game and a half out of the wild card spot.
0: Wow.
1: That's how bad the AL is. You can be, what, 28-33. And only a game and a half out of the wild card.
0: Hideous.
1: What really matters, though, is this.
2: Okay, here we go. On this date, in what year do you believe, gentlemen, that the Babe Ruth, one of the greatest baseball players in history, ended his major league playing career?
1: Ooh, good one. I'm trying to get, again, is it before, or it's got to be before World War II, right?
0: Yeah, I'll say 35.
1: I'll go 37.
0: 39.
2: 35 it was. Hmm. You nailed it. Do you know how many seasons he played?
1: Let's go 20.
0: Yeah, that'd be my guess. 15.
2: 22.
0: 20,
2: 22. 22. Do you know how many World Series he played in?
0: Four.
1: 12.
0: Seven.
2: 10.
0: Jeez.
2: 10 World Series.
1: That's a lot.
2: It is.
1: That's
2: so 22 seasons, 10 World Series, 714 home runs.
0: Jeez.
2: 22 seasons is a long damn time.
0: Yeah, that is a long
1: time. That's a lot of baseball.
0: Yeah, ton of baseball.
1: Hall of Fame basketball coach Rick Adelman died at the age of 79. He's the father of Nuggets coach David Adelman. And, of course, he was the Wolves coach.
2: That's right.
1: For the last 3 years of his head coaching NBA career. He coached the Wolves from 2011 through 2014. Hall of Fame class of 2021. Also played in the NBA, I think, for like seven seasons. But 10th most wins as an NBA head coach in NBA history, 1,042. Rick Adelman.
0: Sucks.
1: What are you going
0: to do? When they brought him in, it was like, okay, the Wolves can hire, like, wasn't that right?
1: It was like professionalism. It felt like we needed a stable, veteran, older coach to stop the nonsense.
0: Yes.
1: Like, let's slow this down.
0: Who was the Laker guy they hired?
1: Kurt Rambis?
0: Yeah. Wasn't it right after Rambis?
1: I mean, maybe. He was in that mix, somewhere in that range.
0: Oh, they fired someone.
20: Was it Kurt Bills?
1: No.
0: No.
1: What really matters, though, is that and this.
2: George Herman Ruth was born on February 6th of 1895 into a poor family in Baltimore. He made his major league debut as a left-handed pitcher with the Red Sox in 1914 and pitched 89 winning games for that team before 1920 when he was traded to the New York Yankees. In New York, his primary position changed to outfielder. He led the Yankees to 7 American League pennants and 4 World Series victories. His final season was 1935. It was not with the Yankees. It was not with the Orioles. Do you know who his final season was played with?
1: The Rockford Peaches.
0: That's not a bad... The Savannah Bananas.
1: Is it a trick question? Is it not a Major League Baseball team, or is it?
2: It is, but it's not in the same city. I did not know this till this morning.
1: So somebody moved. If you give us the team, could we guess what city they were previously in?
2: That's a good question. I don't know if you could, but I'll give you the team. It's the Braves.
0: Milwaukee.
2: No.
0: Kansas City.
2: No.
1: Phoenix.
2: No.
0: Philly.
2: They were the Boston Braves.
1: Boston Braves.
2: Yeah. Oh. He joined the Braves with the hope that he'd become the team's manager, but the dream never came to pass because he was of his excessive drinking, gambling, and womanizing.
0: Put your hand down.
2: Guess I'll never be a big league manager.
0: Yeah, you'll never play for the Boston Braves.
1: The Stanley Cup Final starts tonight. Vegas at Carolina. Game one. Carolina, solid favorites, which is strange because check this out. This is a hell of a stat. We've hinted at something like this over the last couple of weeks, but I just saw the actual numbers this morning. So we all know Vegas has been hot, right? That's why they're in the finals. Since John Tortorella took over, they have played 24 games, regular season and postseason. 24. How many have they won out of 24?
0: 20?
1: Zach?
20: Oh, man. I have probably like 18, 17.
2: I was going to say 19.
1: Chris got it. He knows
2: Thank
1: hockey.
2: You. Yeah,
1: he
2: does.
1: I believe they finished the regular season 7-0-1.
0: Wow.
1: So their record under Tortorella is 19-4-1. And they're underdogs. Think about that. So
0: unbelievable.
1: I know Carolina is, 12-1 in the postseason and basically having the best postseason start in the last, Zach, like you said, 40, 50 years, right? They're on fire.
0: Mm-hmm.
1: But so is Vegas. Vegas swept Colorado, and they are 19-4-1. So both of these teams are absolutely on fire right now.
20: That's an easy value bet if you're in Vegas.
1: To take Vegas?
20: 100%.
1: Just bet the dog.
20: Because they and their goaltending is solid. Carter Hart's been incredible. So, I mean that's gonna be a fun series. Like I said, good hockey on both sides, and Can't wait.
1: And not that it matters, because I believe the games were a long time ago, but Vegas is 2-0 against Carolina this season.
20: Mm. Wow.
1: I literally think those games might have been like in October or November. I think it was the beginning of the season, but still, things change. But why not?
0: Yeah, the more they stay the same.
1: Why not? What really matters, though, is this.
2: The Sultan of Swats career slugging percentage remains the highest in Major League Baseball history, even today. Do you know what the Sultan of Swats career slugger percentage was?
1: No, because I'm bad at that.
0: 700?
1: I don't really get slugging percentage.
2: You're real close. 690. 690.
1: Jeez. Nice.
2: Yeah.
20: Nice.
2: 690. I mean, come on, man. They always say, what, if you hit the it three score. Out of 10 times, that
1: no,
2: you're...
1: No, that's batting average.
2: Whatever.
0: Yeah. No, I mean, 700 average.
1: Would be not just steroids.
0: No, you'd be the greatest hitter of all time.
2: What is slugging percentage?
0: It's batting average and... On base percentage? Where's Bonus when we need him?
1: He's in like Brussels. He's the muscles from Brussels.
0: He's with JCBD?
1: I believe so.
20: Slugging percentage is a baseball statistic that measures a player's power by calculating the total number of bases a batter records per official at bat.
1: Mm. Okay.
2: Okay. I don't know what you just said.
0: Yeah.
2: Never mind.
0: Never mind.
20: Multiply each type of hit by its corresponding base value and add them together and then divide by total number of at bats. It's that easy.
0: What?
1: Yeah. So he gets 0.7 bases per at bat.
20: Damn.
1: That's pretty good.
20: He made it all the way to the third base.
0: Yeah, man.
1: No, he almost made it to first base.
20: Oh. Oh. I thought one was like all the way.
1: No, if he was averaging almost a triple a game, or I mean an at bat, that would be the greatest thing that the world has ever seen.
0: Yes.
1: Almost averaged a base.
0: Hmm. Yeah.
1: For at bat.
2: Slap it a base.
0: Slap it a base.
1: My turn?
0: Yeah, Daddy.
1: Serena Williams announced her comeback to professional tennis. She hasn't played professional tennis in nearly 4 years, and she's 44 years old.
2: I've not played professional tennis in about 4 years either.
1: Mm. For sure. So she will make her return at the HSBC Championships in London as a doubles player.
0: Mm.
1: But she's back.
0: Good for her.
1: But what really matters is this.
2: Babe Ruth died of throat cancer at the age of 53.
0: Jeez.
2: In August of 1948. His body lay in state at Yankee Stadium for 2 days. Gross. Is
1: it chewing tobacco?
2: I guess.
1: Did he get smoky, some kind of... Yeah, exactly. Was it self-inflicted or was it just a bad deal of the deck? I wonder.
2: I don't know, but I would guess smoking, chewing.
0: Yep.
1: Right.
2: Well, probably maybe a... You know?
1: Yep.
0: Mm-hmm.
2: Because he was a womanizer.
0: Sure. Yeah, you're on camera. Yeah.
2: I didn't do anything, but I thought about it.
0: Yeah, you thought about it.
1: The NBA Finals start tomorrow in San Antonio, Texas. The New York Knicks against the San Antonio Spurs. Game 1 Wednesday at 7:30. DraftKings has the Spurs as a 5.5-point favorite. New York did win 2 out of 3 in the regular season and the NBA Cup against the Spurs, and the Knicks have won 11 straight games.
0: Wow.
1: But the Spurs are heavy favorites in the series.
0: Yeah, something's got to give. That'll be fun to watch.
1: Let's
0: I can't wait.
1: Go.
0: Yeah.
1: San Antonio.
0: Yeah.
2: That was interesting.
1: I was trying to talk my dad into hedging, and so far he's holding out.
0: Good for him. He likes the gamble.
2: I was talking to Sauce's dad into edging.
1: Edging, yes, oh, yes.
0: What
1: yes.
0: did he do?
1: He accepted.
2: He's just not good at it, though.
0: Oh.
2: He's not.
0: Yuck.
2: He's like, you know, the kid that wants he wants the ice cream. I don't even know.
0: What?
1: I mean, I don't know exactly what you meant by that, but it works. He's like the kid that wants the ice cream.
0: I guess.
1: Title of the podcast, The Kid Who Wants the Ice Cream. Whew. Okay. Wow. More of What Really Matters after this. Marnie in 20 minutes. 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
21: Cleveland Browns actually traded Myles Garrett. The move to me was stunning. He's one of the best players in the franchise's history, and all he got back was Jared Verse and three picks. One of those happened to be a first-round pick, but for one of the best players of all time, that seems like a very small return, especially considering they were demanding multiple first-round picks last offseason. Les Snead and the Rams have to be participating in some sort of witchcraft to pull something like this off. I'm Dan Day.
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5: 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Redhawks had the night off last night. They'll be back at it again tonight at Kansas City. 6:15 is the pregame show with Jack Michaels. On the scoreboard last night, the Minnesota Lynx defeated the Phoenix Mercury 111-77. High school baseball, Minnesota side, Perm defeated East Grand Forks 9-1. DGF rallied with a 6-run seventh inning. They defeat Otter Tail Central 9-6. And then OTC came back to beat Thief River Falls 2-1. The Minnesota Twins in action last night over on KFGO. It was a good one for Joe Ryan. With more details, here is the voice of the Minnesota Twins, Chris Atterbury.
25: Well, a gorgeous night at Target Field. Twins happy to be back after a 10-game road trip, and they enter this 7-game homestand with a 5-game losing streak. That streak started against the White Sox, who on that same night kicked off a 5-game winning streak of their own. It was a 1-1 ball game into the fourth inning when the Twins finally got something really brewing against David Sandlin. It was a lead double by Josh Bell. Trevor Larnach legged out an infield hit. Austin Martin forced Larnach, but then stole second base. Victor Caratini's fielder's choice, well, that would force Bell at home plate. But the Twins weren't done. Luke Keyshaw worked a walk to load the bases yet again for Tristan Gray.
26: Swung out, hit high in the air, right field. Might have a chance. Choke it back, and it is out of here. A Tristan Gray grand slam, and the Twins now lead 5-1.
25: Four home runs, two of them grand slams. You can throw in a three-run double this year for Gray. Nearly half of his 23 runs batted in on the season have come with the bases loaded on a trio of hits. Now, the White Sox wouldn't go away. They hit a couple of home runs off Joe Ryan in the fifth to make it a 5-4 ball game, but then the Twins put their foot on the gas. They sent eight men to the plate in what became a four-run fifth inning. Every member of the Twins lineup on base in this one, and everybody in the lineup except Byron Buxton scored at least one run. Joe Ryan gets the W. The Twins snap their five-game losing streak, a 9-6 victory over the White Sox right here on your home for Twins baseball.
5: And your forecast from Tall Tom Szymanski today, partly sunny, breezy, slight chance for some showers and thunderstorms later in the afternoon. A high of 86 today, winds of the south-southeast, 15 gusting up to 30 miles an hour. Tonight, mostly cloudy, breezy, scattered showers and thunderstorms, a low of 64, winds of the south 13, gusting up to 27. Tomorrow, mostly cloudy, areas of showers and thunderstorms, a high of 80. And then looking ahead to Thursday, partly to mostly cloudy, high 84. Friday, partly mostly cloudy, chance for some showers and thunderstorms and a high of 78.
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2: Can I tell you something, Corey? This is way in the weeds, but can I tell you anyway?
1: Go on.
2: So I wrote a song called Get To by myself. Nobody owns it but me. I'm the only person that wrote it. Every single word. It's all me, right? So I take it from us, nothing to something, and then Matt Kirkwall helps me finish it, and we finish it. And then I send it out into the world. I own it. Nobody, but I don't have a publisher. I don't have a record deal. It's mine. I own it. It's me. I created it. It's mine. So we're getting pinged on YouTube saying we couldn't use it on the radio show. A song that I wrote that I own, right?
1: Mm-hmm.
2: And I'm like, what the hell? So Zacho finds out it's Catapult that is pinging me. Now, Catapult is the company I use to take it from me to send it out to Apple and Spotify and YouTube mm-hmm. and all these companies, right? They're the ones pinging it. Now, I didn't ask them to do that. There's nothing in the contract that I signed saying that you can do this. So what that tells me is they're making money off of my song somehow without me knowing it. A company that I use literally as the semi-trailer from the farm to the grocery store. The semi-trailer has found a way to make money off of my song. And because the semi-trailer has done that, I can't use my song on my radio show that I wrote. People are, companies suck. They're killing the music industry. Live Nation, iHeartRadio, YouTube, Live Nation, Ticketmaster. All I want is for my song to be heard by people. I want every YouTube station, every Spotify, every person to have access to my song. Because all I really care about is for my song to be heard, right? But because of people like Catapult, who I don't even know how they figured out how they could make money off of my song, I pay them to distribute it, not to make money after it's been distributed. And I didn't even know that was an option until this happened. And there's no way I would have known this is happening until he found out this is happening. The normal Joe who writes songs is never going to know that the Catapult is making money off their songs. It's just unbelievable.
1: So there's nothing we can do. We can't reach out to them and say, "Hey, dumbasses, this is our show."
2: He's trying. Yeah. We did the same thing with Rocket Club. That's why I had to stop playing my song at the end, the other song that I wrote. And I thought, well, maybe it's because I'm not the sole owner of the copyright. I am the sole owner of the copyright. They're telling me I can't use my song.
0: That's ridiculous.
2: It's just so underhanded. All of it. It's so underhanded, man.
1: Well, I think the only play to get out of this mess then is to play Sax Boy Billy's Puerto Rico song to start and end every show.
2: No,
1: and
2: every it's AI. Segment. We're not allowed to play that.
0: You can't prove that.
1: Kicks ass, though.
0: I know. I have an idea.
2: No.
1: Luke Bryan's new song?
0: Yes, sir. What about Wheeler Walker's new song?
1: Dang it, that was funny.
0: Yeah.
1: I sent that to Sauce yesterday. Wheeler Walker did his own take on the Luke Bryan song.
2: Really?
1: Oh, God. We should show you during the break.
2: Imagine the erection he got when he heard that song?
0: Oh,
2: because he knew.
1: By the way, Luke Bryan commented on Wheeler Walker's post, just being like, And I said to Sauce, I go, I hope Luke Bryan leans into this, because if he throws a tantrum,
2: It's over.
1: Yeah, you have to basically say, all right, you guys are right. The song sucks. I tried. It didn't work.
0: Yeah.
1: If you don't laugh at yourself here, it's over.
0: Yeah,
1: because
0: it's over,
1: the internet is laughing at you saying this song is trash. You got to just take it on the chin and go, whoopsies.
0: Sorry, Daddy.
1: I thought you wanted to wake up and coffee and camo and climb tree.
0: And golf.
2: You know what's incredible, though, guys? It is Luke. Obviously, I mean, there's two writers on that song. Neither of them are Luke Bryan. It's Matt Dragstrom and Chase McGill. Mm. They're the two writers on that song.
1: Sure.
2: So
1: they're trying to remove themselves from that pretty quickly.
0: Yeah. They're not the ones getting hammered. Yeah.
2: Well, that's the thing. Whoops. But I think part of the reason that Luke can lean into it is because he didn't write the song.
1: Right.
2: Right? But the other side of that is, I got to believe that song is probably a huge hit. I bet it's a huge hit.
1: Well, it's getting tons of attention.
0: Yeah,
1: I mean, it's all over the internet because they're tearing it apart. But Again, I think there's a good way out of this if you're Luke to make yourself even more endearing. Just go like, yeah, all right, whatever.
2: It's top 25
1: play,
2: hit.
1: Play it sarcastically.
2: Yeah, right.
0: Yeah.
2: And I think he is self-aware enough to do that. I do. Yeah, it is a it's top 25 hit right now.
1: Yeah. Do you think good for them?
0: Yeah. I wonder good if Mossberg likes it.
1: Yeah, I mean, oof.
2: I wonder if the program director at K102 likes it.
1: I wonder if Catapult likes it.
2: It's Tuesday, isn't it?
1: It is Tuesday.
0: Some of the top YouTube comment is Luke's next single, Bleep Shower Shave.
1: More of What Really Matters. Here we go. Ready?
2: Yeah, go ahead, please.
1: Let's see here. What haven't we talked about? Russell Wilson is set to join CBS Sports as an analyst. Now, he didn't officially say he's retiring, so some people think he might just be, quote, pausing to see if he gets another opportunity. But for now, joining CBS. A lot of people saying he had an offer to join the Jets to back up Geno Smith, but what if the money's comparable?
0: Yeah.
1: And this is his future path, and why not start the future if another good opportunity doesn't open up? You guys like sports?
2: I love it.
1: You like trivia?
0: Yes.
2: Man, so much, dude. I love sports trivia the most.
1: Since Russell Wilson debuted in 2012.
2: Ben Lieber hasn't slept a good night since.
1: No.
0: Wow.
1: He's been unlimited. Since 2012, four quarterbacks have thrown for 349 touchdowns or more. Four of them. Name the four.
0: Since what year? 2012?
1: 2012. Four quarterbacks have thrown for 349 touchdowns or more.
0: Brady?
1: Brady is the one that threw for 349. So even though he hasn't played in a handful of years now, he's at fourth with 349. Who are the three higher?
20: Rodgers?
1: Aaron Rodgers has the most with 395.
2: Patrick Mahomes?
1: Nope.
0: Josh, no.
20: Kirk?
1: Nope.
2: We're being silly. Aren't we?
20: Stafford,
1: 363, is second. And the third one should be ridiculously obvious.
0: Russell Wilson.
1: That's why I brought it up.
2: Okay,
1: Russell Wilson, 353. Yeah. So the top four in the last 14 years, Rodgers 1, Stafford 2, Wilson 3, Brady 4. I mean, the guy's a first ballot Hall of Famer. He's a no-brainer. He's annoying as hell.
0: They throw the ball. He has two Super Bowls. They don't. They hand the ball off. He has two Super Bowls, not throw it.
1: It hasn't even remotely worked since he went to Denver or Pittsburgh or New York, the Giants. But with Seattle, he was a absolute king. He killed it there. It was awesome.
0: And to have it go full circle, I think I read over the weekend that our new GM was one of the guys that started the idea to trade Russell Wilson when they did, because they got a ton for him.
1: They did. And maybe they saw the train coming to the end of the tracks. Good call. What really matters, though, is this.
0: Thank you.
2: He just complimented you.
1: I was actually said good call on, I was complimenting Nolan Teasley for potentially seeing the train at the end of the tracks.
2: Sorry.
20: Hawk Sauce didn't see the train at the end of the tracks in that slot machine.
0: Yeah,
1: no.
20: You
1: wanted to see more trains.
0: Oh, yeah. And I paid to play. It didn't work. But guess what, Hawk? It's just holding my money.
1: Yeah, you'll get it back. What really matters is this.
0: Hawk's been in a train.
2: Why do you? It's true.
20: He also didn't see the end of the tracks.
0: No.
2: I got blind in one eye. Hemingway inscribed a copy of the greatest book ever written, The Old Man and the Sea, to his Mayo Clinic nurse 16 days before his death. The book sat on a Minnesota convent shelf for 60 years before being donated to the Nobel Prize Museum in 2026. Mm. How about that?
1: No kidding.
2: Yeah.
1: On the shelf for 60 years.
2: Right there down there in Rochester.
1: That's
2: cool. Sat there on the shelf for 60 years. And then somebody's like, hey, looky here. And it said some terrible, terrible things. I'm just kidding.
1: That'd be a fun thing to do. You remember how that guy that... that buried treasure and then left all those clues.
2: Yeah.
1: Remember that dude? He like wrote some book and then everybody was trying to figure out where his treasure was for years. It'd be cool to bury a whole bunch of money or something valuable and then write a whole bunch of clues or a bunch of notes in a book and then just donate the book to like some random half-price books or a store and just see how long it takes somebody to find that book, read that book, and actually go get the treasure. It might be lifetimes or it might be never because the book just gets thrown away.
0: Yeah.
1: Because it's probably something like When Will Jesus Bring the Pork Chops by George Carlin.
0: Great book.
1: And if you don't read it, and if I don't read it, who's going to read it?
0: I mean, not Hawk.
1: Great book, though.
0: Yeah, great book.
1: And it's a great question. When will Jesus bring the pork chops?
0: Yeah.
1: Right, Marnie?
28: I've been wondering that.
1: Everybody wonders that.
0: What was the other one?
1: Napalm and Silly Putty.
0: Yeah, brilliant.
1: Brain Droppings. Yeah.
0: All of it great.
1: It's all great.
2: Here's what here's what Hemingway wrote on this book. To Sister Immaculata, this book, To Sister Immaculata, this book, hoping to write another one is good for her when my writing luck is running well again. And it will. Ernest Hemingway, St. Mary's, June 16th, 1961. St. Mary's Hospital, obviously, is the Mayo down the, right in the middle of Rochester.
28: When my writing luck is running well again?
2: Yeah,
28: I mean, that's how he worded, like, when I... Yeah, when it's flowing through me.
2: Yeah, he had a lot of writing. A lot of time. In fact, he had a couple of books which even he admitted weren't very good. So he ran hot and cold, but where he ran hot, man, there weren't anybody better. He's great.
1: So, do you remember when Hemingway wrote "Wake Up, Coffee, Camo, Climb Tree"? And everybody was like, Ernest, you got to go to camp, buddy.
0: Yeah, you got to go to camp. Maybe save Christmas for
2: his first name was Ernest, though. You're gonna write some things like that if your name is Ernest.
28: Well, at least put some music behind it if you're gonna write those lyrics.
2: Do you think anybody ever called him Ernie?
0: The video is so.
2: I bet nobody ever called him Ernie.
1: What if it was Ernie Hemingway?
2: Ernie.
1: Ernie.
28: Nestor.
2: Yeah, he'd have beat your ass. I bet.
1: I bet he would have.
2: He was tough. He liked to fight bulls and punch people.
1: And drink.
2: Yeah. And go to war with, like, in the trenches with the soldiers in both World War I and World War II.
20: Hawk?
2: He did, yeah.
20: Ernest Hemingway acquired and used several nicknames throughout his life, most famously appointing himself Papa.
2: Yeah. No, that's right. That's where I got that.
20: Really?
2: Yeah.
20: No way.
2: Yeah.
0: Who do you call Papa?
2: Your uncle?
1: Well, it's because Pete Sauce is a great writer.
2: Yeah.
1: He's a great American writer.
0: Papa? Yeah. Papa?
1: He's widely revered by the entire Twin Cities, like Hemingway was.
2: He writes, I can't believe this happened to me. That's a lot of his stories start that way. I was in the bathroom at McDonald's.
20: Yep.
1: Yeah.
20: You'll never guess who DM'd my daughter. That's the name of one of his books.
1: I believe his best book is I think it starts with something like, so I was getting handcuffed, ..
20: And said, do you know who my brother is? And they said, no, we don't.
2: Mm. Now put this ball gag in.
20: Yep. That's how we met you.
1: So many chapters start exactly.
2: Hi, Marnie.
1: Hi, Marnie.
2: Marty, you played golf yesterday too, didn't you?
28: I sure did.
2: Everybody I talked to said they saw you earlier in the day.
1: You hit a golf ball off of a cone, an ice cream cone.
28: Right, exactly.
1: You crushed it. Looked like you got a piece of it.
28: It was a Culver's hole, you know? Culver's golf hole.
1: Yep. Mm. Sounded like you got a hole of it. Obviously, the actual shot was not in the shot.
28: Right, so as far as you know.
1: Sounded good.
28: Right up the gut.
1: Was it?
28: Yeah.
1: Oh, it was.
28: It was on the fairway. I had a couple of a good handful of really nice drives. End of sentence.
1: How'd your group do?
28: Hard stop. Ah, fine. We were a fun group. Not there to win it.
1: That was the dancing ladies from Culver's, or where were they from?
28: Yeah, it was a Culver's group. There were many Culver's groups, but I was lucky enough to be paired with a foursome of women. I don't know why.
1: But it's awesome. Never had a foursome of women.
0: No, you're talking about Hawk. Yeah.
28: But,
0: not him either. Women. She said women.
28: Right. It was confirmed again yesterday what I have known about myself my entire golfing life. I am a 9-hole golfer.
1: 18's too much. Yeah.
28: I get to 12 and I'm like, I'm checked out. Mentally, physically.
1: Yeah, that's what I was going to ask. Because
28: who designed golf courses for 18 holes?
2: Scottish people.
1: People with a lot of spare time.
28: That kind of time.
0: Yeah.
2: Luke Bryan. Didn't have stuff. Yeah. Yeah, back then they didn't.
28: And there are people who are like, let's play 36 today.
2: Yeah.
28: Sauce. What is wrong with
0: you? I did, 2 weeks ago up at Grandview.
2: Can you imagine?
0: It was fun.
2: That's a fate worse than death.
28: At what point did you start to fade on 36 holes?
0: Probably 33.
28: Really? That's incredible.
0: Yeah. It was fun, though. The pace was good. All I care about is the pace is good. When you stand around for a half hour on each hole.
28: Okay, when you played 36, were you in a twosome or foursome?
0: Foursome.
28: And it's still the pace was good. Did you have to wait for the group ahead of you at all?
0: Nope.
28: Never?
0: Nope.
28: Okay, well, that's a great day of golf.
0: It was great.
28: And yesterday was a great day of golf as well.
2: It really was.
28: And Randy Shaver does a wonderful job with his charity and raising money for cancer and cancer research, and that is super important. So
2: met his wife for the first time. She was super sweet. Did you meet her too?
28: Yep. I've met her before, yeah.
2: I had not. Yeah, very, very sweet.
28: Yeah, it's a great event.
2: It certainly is.
28: I'm just saying golf, separate. I'm separating the two things. Yeah. Golf itself,
2: yeah,
28: which I love, hate. I'm a 9-hole gal. On the golf course. Mm. Oh, God.
1: I'm just so glad Rosie's still not on our show.
2: I can only think of four.
0: Hawk. Deep breath, please.
28: Get paper and pen.
2: Aren't you wondering where the fourth one is?
0: Of course.
1: Yes.
20: She's
1: got two ears.
20: I don't know what you're talking about. I think we have four. Oh.
1: Jeez. This show's so dumb.
20: Sick.
1: It's really stupid. More with Marnie Gellner later. The news in a second. Hey, we'll play Team Codes later. I got that lined up for the 8 o'clock hour. You guys can square off at the, I don't know, maybe we'll do that at like 8:20 or something. This is the Power Trip Morning Show on The Fan.
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0: From the KFGO News Center, I'm Ryan Janke. A Grand Forks man has been sentenced to 30 years in prison for his role in the kidnapping of another man to collect a debt. Court documents say 33-year-old Kyle Mays Shock was ordered by another person to kidnap the victim, who owed $6,000 for 500 grams of meth. Mays Shock and others held the victim at gunpoint and took him from Fargo to Moorhead, where he was held for ransom. An 88-year-old man is expected to be okay after falling 30 feet from a Superior hiking trail near Finland in northeast Minnesota. The Lake County Sheriff's Office says the man fell towards the river off the Caribou River Trail Sunday afternoon. Lake County rescue crew members used ropes to save the man, who was hanging onto a tree over the river. Today is primary election day in South Dakota, the first of what could be two elections needed to select the Republican Party's nominee for governor. If no candidate in the four-way race reaches 35%, the top two will advance to a runoff on July 28th.
1: You have to appeal it, and then I have to literally type in the guy who played it is Chris Hockey, who also sings on it and wrote it and has every part of it. It was also very strongly worded, basically F word off.
2: Oh, yeah. Cool.
3: Yeah, and the AI person that read it didn't seem to mind that we were angry.
1: Well, that's the frustrating aspect of this is like. Some of these, they don't have anybody that actually reads through this. They just, and then you have to risk. So then what happens is they can deny that appeal, and then you can appeal again, and that supposedly goes to a different level. But if you get denied on that one, your whole channel could be struck down. It's ridiculous. It's a dumb process.
3: Yeah, because I wrote a song and hired this stupid company to distribute it and didn't realize that they were going to have their way with me. Anyway, it's just another example of the world's gone crazy. I just want to write music and have people hear it. That's all.
4: That's not too much to ask.
3: I'm not making any money off of it either way. I got a check once for 18 cents. You know, don't send me a check that's worth less than the stamp you used to send it to me.
5: Yeah, that's sad.
3: You know what I mean? Oh, well.
6: This is KFAN News with Chris Hockey, presented by the St. Paul Saints.
3: I want to say thank you to our friends at the St. Paul Saints, who always have our back.
5: They're the best.
3: Things are happening over at saintsbaseball.com. They'll be back at CHS Field very, very soon. Ladies and gentlemen, saintsbaseball.com. 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Isn't it this Thursday, I Heart Day at the baseball field?
5: Sure. Yes, sir. Yeah. Marnes, are you going?
4: I just found out about it now.
5: Didn't get the invite?
4: So let me check. But I've heard there was... Oh, tonight. They're playing tonight against Indianapolis, and it's train day. Do you think that means they're bringing in the slot machine?
5: Or the lady from Hawks Band Moonshine will be there.
3: That must be...
4: A lot of directions they could go with.
3: How do I remember her name?
7: What a great distraction that would be. Every time the opposing team bats, you just play train. Right?
5: That'd be great.
4: Presented by Union Depot, so I'm guessing. Might be actual trains. But.
3: 7:07 tonight, 1:07 tomorrow, and then on the lovely Thursday, 7:07 again.
7: Marnie, on Thursday, some of the biggest names in the Twin Cities will be there.
4: Is that
7: Meat Sauce, Lou Dog, Kel Sauce.
4: Oh.
5: How about this?
7: That was the end of my sentence.
5: On Saturday, Joey Chestnut will be there.
7: Ooh. Why can't he show up for iHeart?
3: He's following us.
5: You know, and we looked it up because he had to have a judge authorize his work outside.

0: Chestnut.
1: Joey Chestnut.
0: Mouse.
2: Yeah, nice guy. I've met him.
1: Hmm.
2: Yeah. I mean, that's before he got into bar fights, but...
1: No, he still did. He's from Indiana.
2: Yeah, he fights for his women.
1: He fights for his right to party.
2: Yeah.
1: You know he does that.
2: Oh, yeah.
1: Am I right, Corey?
2: Is he right?
3: I think he's right.
1: You got to fight for your right to party.
2: Yeah, man.
1: Do you guys want to know the news?
4: God, I love the Beastie Boys.
1: You do, don't you?
3: Yep. Gone too soon.
1: So you admit it.
2: Yeah, you admit it.
3: So What You Want is one of the best songs in the last 40 years. It's just an absolute slammer.
1: It's also a great question.
2: I mean, it's no Alejandro.
3: I didn't say it was. You're not wrong.
2: Thank you.
3: You're welcome.
5: So What You Want.
3: Such a good ripper.
1: Did you ever answer their question?
3: I wanted more songs like that. Oh. That's what I would have wanted out of the Beastie Boys.
1: I would have guessed you wanted Chicken Fingers.
2: Yeah.
3: You are also correct.
1: Hmm.
3: Mm. Yeah.
1: What if they invent a chicken, this company we talked about yesterday, that actually has fingers? Would you eat those?
3: Do they taste the same?
1: Well, I mean, sure.
3: Then sure. I don't ask where the chicken comes from.
0: Would that look like Jamie Lee Curtis in Everything Everywhere All at
1: Yes.
0: Once? Just the chicken just like showing him off. Like, look what daddy got.
1: But do you remember what those fingers were in that movie?
0: Hot dogs. Glizzies?
1: Oh, they were?
2: Yeah.
1: Why do I picture them being Didos?
2: I think they were hot dogs.
3: I think that's a Freudian issue.
2: I think a version of the
0: Maybe
2: movie you watched,
0: the
2: they were.
0: The lens you saw them through? Yep.
2: Maybe you watched Edward.
0: Your rose-colored
2: Dido
0: glasses.
2: Hands.
3: I still never saw that movie. I got to see that.
1: It's pretty good, man. Pretty
3: yeah, it looks, good. Looks it like good. It's right in my wheelhouse. But
0: I did not. I finished the movie, and I remember talking to you about it, Hawk, because you had said how good it was.
1: Yeah.
0: And I did not get it at all. I was like, it was great. I followed along the storyline, but I don't get it. Like, I was very entertained. Jamie Lee Curtis was phenomenal, but I didn't understand the main point, like when they went back and forth in these worlds, if you will.
1: Yeah.
0: And then you told me what it was, and I was like, oh.
1: Yeah.
0: I never got that.
2: I never understood a second of it.
0: But yet, were you not entertained?
2: I mean,
6: well, that's
2: not really. I didn't get it. I didn't get it at all.
6: Well, that's because you're an idiot.
2: Well, that's mean.
0: I don't get it.
2: Yeah, it doesn't. I don't get it.
0: But I knew there was a connection. I'm like, why does he? He's,
2: I'm not an idiot.
0: He's weak,
2: I'm
0: and
2: not
0: then he's
2: smart,
0: strong,
2: but I'm
0: and
2: not
0: then
2: an
0: he's
2: idiot.
0: Weak, and then he's strong. And I know he's going back and forth. And
2: no,
0: I've...
2: that movie's terrible.
1: Oh,
2: that's terrible.
1: No,
2: it's terrible.
1: Getting mad at the movie.
3: Just like Inception, when he doesn't understand a movie, it has to be terrible.
2: No, but it. But I just, I. It's like multiverse and. Sausage
0: yeah,
2: fingers, and I don't know.
0: Do you now
3: like a
0: know?
3: Weekend show on the fan.
2: Yeah.
0: What moves him
2: no,
0: or them?
2: No.
0: Oh, okay.
2: No, Hawk never told me. He doesn't want to tell me.
1: I didn't waste my time.
2: Yeah. Because.
0: But do most people sitting in the movie theater get that?
1: I don't know. That's
2: no
1: a good
2: idea.
1: Question.
2: Like,
1: I don't know. Never thought about that. I don't
0: real
1: know.
0: Smart. Did you?
1: Me?
0: Yeah.
1: Yeah.
0: How?
2: Hello.
6: Duh.
0: I mean, you watch movies with a thought cap on?
1: No, but I do overthink everything. So that makes it likely for me to be overthinking every movie that I see as well.
0: All right.
1: I mean,
0: well, it's helpful sometimes.
1: I'm always looking
0: then.
1: For the angle. What is the angle? What are we doing?
3: Yeah, what is the goal
1: what
3: here?
1: Is the goal here?
3: What are we doing?
0: And I think Sauce and I, we like to be entertained.
1: Yeah.
0: Don't make me think.
1: Yeah.
0: I'm here for
2: well, I'm just
0: the
2: a simpleton
0: popcorn.
2: Idiot, so I don't get anything.
1: Well, that one got him today. Boy, I got him today.
2: I don't understand Sorry, A and B and up. C. I'm dumb.
3: Those are letters.
0: True.
2: No, that movie is awful.
0: Well,
2: it's
1: don't
2: above
1: be
2: my head.
1: Movie.
2: Well, it's just I don't get it. It's smarter than I am. I don't get the movie. I didn't understand what it was. I'm glad the one guy won the Oscar though, because that was one of the best Oscar speeches ever when he thanked his mom, and it was it's a heave cry. Yeah.
0: Well, Jamie Lee Curtis as the accountant, just the way she looked.
1: Yeah.
0: Yeah, I think he would.
1: Yeah, you know underneath that shirt, though.
0: Probably more hot dogs.
2: Okay.
0: Than I don't know.
6: Perfect boobs.
0: Yeah, maybe. I didn't overthink
5: that. That was like
0: that
5: a drunk guy at a bar.
2: Yeah.
5: Just going,
1: well, I just didn't want her thinking I'm smart.

0: underneath there. I'm one part of my brain is diagnosing the theme of the film and what's the moral here. The other side is like, what's under that shirt?
1: I love it.
0: It's two different things going on all the time.
2: That's, you know, angel and devil. It's right brain versus left brain.
3: You like boobs.
0: Amen.
3: Yeah.
2: And also
0: he's got that right, though.
3: Yeah.
2: All right, time for the news.
0: That was the news.
2: That was kind of the news.
0: I got more, though.
4: Jamie Lee Curtis admits she didn't understand 1 second of Everything Everywhere All at Once when she got the script.
3: She must be an idiot.
0: A 38-year-old Hawaii man was seriously hurt after an apparent shark bite. It's happening all the time now, guys.
3: They're mad.
2: Was he in his bathtub? Where was he?
0: Honolulu emergency.
2: Oh, he was in the ocean?
0: Yeah, apparently. Yeah.
2: Unbelievable coincidence.
0: Said paramedics responded to Cromwell's Beach over the weekend. Officials said the man had serious injuries to lower extremities and was taken to an emergency room. There are signs now posted after two aggressive 8-foot sharks are in the area.
3: There's an uprising.
2: Oh, there's way more than two.
3: Yeah, there's a lot of them. What's the shark we learned about yesterday?
2: The Dusky or Dusty?
0: Yeah, that's right.
2: Dusky.
0: Dusky.
2: Dusky shark?
3: Yeah, Dusky Mon?
0: Yeah.
2: Yeah.
0: Yeah.
2: I love that. There's two in the area.
0: It's the ocean.
3: Yeah, there's a
4: there
3: lot.
4: Are millions.
2: There's way more
3: there's
2: than two.
3: Tons. They're everywhere.
2: You
3: They're
2: just
3: mean.
2: You just saw two.
3: Correct. They're
2: there's
3: lurking.
2: Way more.
3: They're lurking in the dark.
2: Marty, you ever been to Hawaii?
4: No.
2: I have advice for you if you go.
4: Okay. Sunscreen?
2: Well, that for sure, too. But if you go down to the ocean, if you, like, put your hand in the water and then, like, lick your hand, if it tastes like salt, then there's sharks in there.
0: That might not be the only
1: reason. I love it!
3: Okay. That guy loves
0: Thanks,
3: it.
0: Steve.
3: Thanks, Steve.
5: if the same taste in a lake, you're...
3: Yeah.
4: Yeah. Might
5: want
4: to go
5: run.
4: The other way.
0: You should have washed your hands.
3: Yeah, well played. Right. Yeah, yeah.
5: God.
3: Yeah.
5: Yeah.
0: Dude!
4: Anyway, Hawaii, answer your actual question, or, you know, your actual topic.
0: Yeah.
4: To speak to it, I've not been to Hawaii, but it is definitely a bucket list destination. You know, I'm not a world traveler, and I know Hawaii is not the world.
2: Yeah, but it would feel worldly.
4: Yes, it is a lengthy flight.
2: It would feel exotic, even though it's the States.
0: That's a really good point. It would feel like you were going to a different country, even though you were in our country.
3: It does, yeah. I've been. It's beautiful.
4: Yeah. Which island? That's what people ask. I don't know, because I've never been.
3: Honolulu and Kauai.
0: Oh, good!
4: Leonard?
3: Yes, Kauai Leonard, yeah. Yeah.
4: Okay.
3: Or as Hawk calls him, Cowhide Leonard.
0: I thought that was how you said it. New York Governor Kathy something or other is highlighting success of the bell-to-bell smartphone ban that went into effect at the start of the school year statewide. She released a survey that shows 76% of nearly 585 educators say the ban has resulted in positive changes in the classroom behavior. That includes improved attention, respect for fellow students, and following directions. 4 out of 5 teachers say they saw students' social connections improve. There was also a 60% decline in bullying and cyberbullying incidents. Well, then, what more do you need to hear?
3: Yep. Yeah, correct.
0: Right?
2: My kiddos' middle school, they can have their phones, but they can't use them during the school day. So she starts blasting us all on text the second she hits the bus, right? Like, she can't wait to get to the phone and go, like, here's what I want for dinner. Here's what I want. I want this and I want that. It's
3: You'll
2: just like Spalding.
3: Like
2: You'll get nothing
3: and
2: like it. But yeah, you know the second she has access to the phone, because she doesn't wait more than 20 seconds, it's boom.
0: Understood.
2: Texting time.
0: Yeah, makes sense.
2: But I'm fine with that, because I still like the idea that she has it in case of an absolute emergency.
0: Of course,
2: But otherwise, you know, we know where she is. She can contact us if she needs it. But otherwise, get off your phone. You're in school.
0: Yeah. For sure.
2: What are you doing?
0: And also, by the way, you can live without this for
2: you
0: 7 hours.
2: You sure can.
3: Yeah,
2: look
3: we
2: what?
3: Did for
0: yeah,
2: you
0: know
2: sure
0: I mean?
2: Can.
0: Right, yeah, right. Like, it is important that they learn that.
3: Yeah, man.
0: It'd be important for a lot of people.
2: A lot of us,
0: learn
2: yes.
0: That.
2: Now, that is the best part of international travel, Marnes, is disconnecting from the grid.
4: Yes,
2: and putting
4: right.
2: your phone away and forgetting that the rest of the world is going on. Who cares?
4: Yeah.
2: Move on.
0: I'm
2: going to
0: say that I don't do this because I don't want to get arrested. But how often do you guys, when you're sitting in a stoplight, pick up your phone and start looking through your phone?
2: Every time.
0: Every time. Everybody, everywhere.
2: Stoplights. Yeah.
3: Every time.
0: Yeah. You can't even sit at a stoplight. You know what
3: no.
0: I mean?
3: It's like,
0: no.
2: Well, I might somebody might have posted something.
0: That's yeah. It. Yeah.
3: Yeah. Rosie might be getting ripped. I got to see it.
2: This is the one thing that is psychotic because I don't understand why I do this. I will be at a stoplight and like check the stock market if it's before 3 o'clock. I'll be like, oh, let's see what's going on there. Cool. Then three lights later, there's nothing to scroll through, and I'll be like, I wonder what's going on in the stock. Nothing has changed.
3: Nothing. Yeah.
2: I don't need to be on my phone. It's been 63 seconds.
3: Run. Yeah.
2: But it's just habit. It's just feeding that crack addiction. Yeah. It's boom.
4: There's one person in the line ahead of me at Target. I do. Immediately pull out my phone.
2: Sure.
3: Yeah.
2: That's in fact, by the way, that's the best time to be on your phone at a stoplight is when there's one car in front of you. Because if you're the first one, then you might not be paying attention to when the light goes green, but there's nothing better than being the second car. You're scrolling your phone. Out of the corner of your eye, you see them pull away. You're like, cool, time to put the phone away. It must be green. Haven't looked.
3: Let's roll.
2: It's got
3: to
2: be green.
3: Stop. Yeah. Yeah. Why would I look?
4: Zacho, question.
2: Yeah, that person
4: question
2: for me.
4: You.
3: Kamani.
4: Yeah, yesterday I saw a video, and I'm not sure if it's real or not, on the next iPhone, but it was oval shaped.
2: The phone itself?
4: Yes.
2: Oh, that's
4: and it
2: a
4: was
2: bad
4: like
2: start.
4: Oval, like left to right, not up and down. So it was like oval wide, and it folded.
2: Oh, I hope not. That
4: and
2: sounds
4: it was
2: like
4: not a,
2: prank. A
4: dream.
5: That so it won't replace like the iPhone series. Like there'll be an iPhone 18, but yeah, you are talking about the anticipated iPhone Ultra Fold or whatever. They don't even know what they're going to name it yet. But yeah. That is going to be the idea is because obviously like Nordo, I think here he's got a folding phone. Like
4: yeah, he does.
5: Folding phones are everywhere now on the Android side. This one, the different take will be is it'll basically be a passport size. So picture a passport, and then it'll be a little bit wider, and then you can open it up, and it's a little mini tablet as well. So. Mini iPad size almost on the big screen, and then on the smaller screen, you can still use it with one hand.
2: I just don't get it. This is going to be one of those statements that 10 years from now might age really poorly. I just don't understand why anybody would need a foldable screen.
5: I just get more real estate.
2: I don't know.
5: You can do multitasking. It's the same thing. Why would you want an iPad?
3: Yeah.
5: When you have a phone, well, just get more real estate.
3: And the iPad's sweet. The iPad is
0: I got tiny hands.
3: One of their best inventions.
2: I don't know.
4: So is that phone that you're talking about then, Zach, is that going to be like a not a mainstream kind of phone? It's going to be more like a gadget in addition
5: probably
4: to your
5: not.
4: Mainstream phone?
5: I mean, I will say Apple, like that'll be probably the most popular foldable out there because it's Apple. But
4: okay.
5: Like I said, they'll have the normal iPhone, and they'll have the iPhone Air, which, I mean, they'll have all that other stuff. This isn't replacing all that, but it's an option, and it's a cool option for a lot of people, because I'll tell you, a lot of the foldables get really good reviews by people who use them, so there's just a lot of drawbacks.
4: Thanks for the info.
3: Yeah, thanks, man.
2: He knows that kind of stuff.
4: I know. Yeah. I knew he would.
2: He just does. Sauce Knows Sports. We'll do that after this. Power Trip Morning Show fan.
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12: 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CI Sport, is it on you? Twins trying to stop a five-game losing streak. Joe Ryan on the hill. He actually pitched well, six innings, nine strikeouts, and he's helped out by the big bat of Tristan Gray.
24: Swung on, hit high in the air, right field. Might have a chance. Choke it back, and it is out of here! A Tristan Gray grand slam, and the Twins now lead 5-1.
12: They go on to win 9-6. They're back at it again tonight. 6 o'clock is the pregame show over on KFGO. High school scoreboard, Perm defeated East Grand Forks 9-1. OTC downs DGF 9-6, and then Otter Tail Central comes back and defeats Thiever Falls 2-1. Redhawks back in action tonight after a day off yesterday. 6:15 is the pregame show with Jack Michaels. With your 740 The Fan Sports Hit, I'm Derek Hansen.
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2: Sounds more like In The Zone.
0: This is their music. Yeah. This is their music. I have to pick and choose music that we can actually play.
2: I like this. Pinged. What if we just come back a cappella and just beatbox and...
0: We'd get sued.
2: Sauce can just do original material. Sauce, fire away.
3: I agree. Boom, boom, boom, boom, boom, boom, boom.
0: John Facenda suing you.
3: Who?
0: John Facenda.
3: The bass player for the Chili Peppers?
0: You heard me. Bass player for Chili Peppers and flea.
3: No, I meant guitar guy. Wasn't that his name? John something?
1: Ashante.
4: Yeah. It's time for Fan 5 on the Power Trip.
3: All right, there's a lot going on. Let's start with this. Your Twins snapped their 5-game losing streak by beating the White Sox 9-6. Joe Ryan struck out 9, scattered 8 hits. Same two teams today at 6:40. Connor Prelip goes for your Twins.
5: That's a terrible name.
3: Yeah, it's not great.
6: That was a good game last night. I had it on. A little background noise, but the Twins needed to snap out of a little funk. They had been swept in Pittsburgh.
2: We're having a hell of a week.
0: They swept them in Pittsburgh?
3: Hawk's dad's favorite city?
0: Not my dad.
3: Dwight's favorite city?
0: Yeah. Man.
6: Pittsburgh.
0: This place smells
6: and
0: terrible.
6: Had what just lost 3-4 to the White Sox like in Chicago.
0: Look at that. That frozen iceberg is yellow. Mm. Yep, that's because we're in Pittsburgh.
2: Did you know that Tristan Gray was a thing?
6: Yeah, of course.
2: Had never heard of him, I don't think, until yesterday.
6: He hit a grand slam earlier in the season, and then there were several stories about him, how he almost didn't even come back to baseball in the offseason. He almost retired and called it a career. Well, let's look it up.
7: 47 years old.
6: I'm going to guess 30?
2: 30?
7: 47 years old.
3: He's 47?
6: Gray. Oh, Tristan Gray is 30 years old.
2: Nailed it.
7: 47 years old.
3: No, 30.
6: And then he hit a second career grand slam. And I believe that might have been his second major league start. I heard Justin Morneau talking about how outrageous it was that you would hit grand slams in very few starts in the big leagues, but a very cool moment. And turns out you needed those runs.
3: He's all man.
6: He is that.
0: Mm-hmm.
6: So, and watching Joe Ryan pitch, I'm telling you, there's a reason that the Twins have coined that Joe Ryan experience phrase. If you are just looking at the Twins schedule and saying, like, let's go to a game this summer, and you don't really have a rhyme or reason, pick a Joe Ryan game and just watch him. He high kneed at one point when there was a ground ball to first base. So then the pitcher runs over and covers first base. He got the out and then he high kneed off the base. And at one point there was a throw across the infield and the pitcher, you know, should duck down just to clear the runway, if you will. He laid flat down on his belly. He just boom, hit the dirt. There are so many little quirky, weird, entertaining things that he does that most players in baseball don't do because there's such a code of everybody behaves and we're not unwritten rules. And it's not just always flashy. It's just we stay within ourselves and we're just real proper. And Joe Ryan is just out there.
0: Flashy was
6: and
0: my
6: it is
0: favorite.
6: Super entertaining.
3: Yeah, it was. You've Googled that.
6: She was direct competition for Smurf.
0: She was. Mm.
2: There was no competition.
3: No, Hawk didn't care about any of the other ones. He didn't notice the other ones.
2: You know, Gargamel whips up Smurfette to distract the rest of the Smurfs, and one of them was like, why don't you make Flashy, too?
3: Get after it.
2: This one seems uptight. Think about that. Isn't that a nut? That's a psychotic plot line for a cartoon.
0: Oh, yeah.
6: And that she just lives with them.
2: Yeah, but he was like, I need to distract them. What will completely derail this entire group? One woman.
3: Yeah, a blonde.
2: Right. That'll throw him off.
6: In white heels.
2: Yeah, a blonde one.
3: Yeah.
0: Didn't he want to eat the Smurfs? Is that why he wanted them?
2: I think he just wanted them dead.
6: He wanted to boil them in his little mixture.
2: I don't remember if he wanted to eat them or just kill them. I'm not sure.
0: But if he has the ability to create one, why didn't he just create a bunch of them?
2: Yeah, like those guys that are making the dire wolves.
0: Right.
2: Yeah. Just make a bunch of Smurfs and then eat them.
3: Hooray! Wow.
2: I don't know. That's a good point.
3: Hawk, did you like the 2011 Smurfs movie?
0: It's great.
3: Yeah. It wasn't bad.
0: It's a great plot.
3: Let's see here. Game one of the Stanley Cup final is tonight at 7 o'clock. That will feature the Vegas Golden Knights and the Hurricanes. Game one and two will be in Carolina. Zeku?
25: That's hockey, I think.
3: Here we go. We talked about it earlier, but this is a matchup that is going to provide some very entertaining hockey. John Tortorella has found the magic sauce to get this Golden Knights team to the Stanley Cup final, and perhaps he'll win another Stanley Cup. and add to his trophy collection. He was actually, I think, fishing or out on to buy a boat when he got the call to that they wanted to hire him. And so what a couple of months, a whirlwind to go from out buying a boat to now in the Stanley Cup Finals. So pretty cool story with Torts, the Hurricanes.
6: That's a Luke Bryan song waiting to happen.
3: Yeah, fish, yeah. Coach,
1: Torts.
6: Fish, Coach, Torts.
3: And now the Hurricanes are very, very good. They've had a wonderful season and an even better postseason. Best start in like 50 years. So they'll be a tough team to beat. But if you got good goaltending, and the Golden Knights do, and good coaching, anything can happen. So who knows? Toss up, probably Hurricanes, but we'll find out tonight who gets off on the right foot.
1: Mm. The NBA Finals Hogs Daddy starts tomorrow between the Spurs and Knicks.
3: Game, let's go!
1: Time is 7:30. The first two games are in San Antonio, mm-hmm. Texas, and your Spurs, Corliss, are 5.5-point favorites.
5: Go, San Antonio Spurs. Do it for Lou.
1: Yeah.
5: Let's go.
1: My son?
5: No.
0: Yeah.
5: Dad.
0: Go ahead, Mark.
5: 19th time.
1: Go ahead, Mark.
5: He called it, man.
6: I was going to say the Knicks have not played since last week, Monday.
8: Just get all fat and sassy.
6: They might be.
0: They got all fat and sassy, yeah.
6: It's rest versus rust. Don't know. The Spurs could be absolutely exhausted, or they could be primed and hit the ground running.
1: It'll be great either way.
6: It's going to be a fun series.
1: Yeah, because then we can get it over with, yes. And move on to the best part, the off season.
0: Yeah.
1: Because there's all kinds of cool moves in the draft and fun stuff.
6: I think the finals could be fun, though.
1: Right, Hawk?
0: Yeah, that's right. It's time for football season.
1: Yeah, see, he gets it.
6: Come on now.
1: On a sad note, Hall of Fame basketball coach and former Timberwolves head coach Rick Adelman passed away at the age of 79. He coached here from 2011 to 2014, Martins.
6: He did, and he was a very nice man. He was one of the great, great basketball minds. The things that he understood about the game and taught about the game and the plays and the depth and just all of that kind of stuff, I believe, was a real gift. He was a one of those rare people. And I knew him just, you know, on a coach sort of worker relationship. But he was always very kind to me, and he was kind to our entire broadcast team. So I had great, great respect for him, both as a human being and as a coach. And, rest in peace. Mm-hmm. Rest in peace.
1: The Lynx destroyed the Mercury, 111-77.
6: Lit them up.
1: The largest margin of victory so far in the WNBA season.
6: Incredible. And... did you see the field goal percentage for the Lynx in that game?
1: Yes.
6: 64%.
5: How about 59% from three?
1: Yeah.
6: Unbelievable. That is the fifth best in franchise history. In any game at any time. Fifth best. And Phoenix went to the finals last year.
1: And Olivia Miles is an absolute star. She might be
6: rookie of the year.
1: She might be better
6: than Easy Fudd.
1: Yeah. Yeah.
6: Great. Pick Cheryl Reeve and staff in the draft. You know who has the best record in the WNBA?
1: Hawk does.
6: I bet you can guess.
1: Hawk?
0: Bad finger.
5: The 7-2 Lynx?
6: That's correct.
5: God, I nailed it. What a guess.
1: Who?
0: It's a great band.
1: Yeah.
0: Good record.
6: And Nafisa Collier isn't even playing yet. Their best player is not playing, and that's they have the point. Best record in the league.
5: How many bands can we name that have the word finger in it? Because I think I know
1: finger
5: four.
1: 11?
5: Finger 11. Goldfinger.
3: Five Finger Death Punch.
5: Yeah. Those were three of them. If Badfinger's a thing, that's four.
1: Yeah, that's a... Yeah.
3: Ben Folds... No.
5: No, not Ben Folds.
0: What are you about to say?
6: Ring Finger?
0: No. Ben Folds Fingers?
1: Yeah.
5: Oh, Rosie liked that band Magic Fingers.
1: Yeah, he did. What a weird
5: that's
1: moment.
5: That's five.
1: That was a weird moment.
5: Anything else?
1: The Eagles are trading A.J. Brown to the Patriots. Everybody saw that one coming for a 2028 first-round pick and a 2027 fifth-round pick. And then the Browns traded Myles Garrett to the Rams for Jared Verse, a 2027 first-round pick, a 2028 second-round pick, and a 2029 third-round pick. Myles Garrett broke the single-season sack record last season with 23 sacks. He is a monster.
0: He's pretty good.
3: Yep.
2: Martins, it was really hot out yesterday, and I know you were golfing.
6: Mm-hmm.
2: I don't know what they had at the golf tournament, but my guess is when you got home, you probably went out by your pool and
6: cracked
2: a surfside. Mm-hmm. Cracked out, opened a surfside at the pool?
6: You are correct.
2: I saw you got a new grill. So you're grilling and surfsiding.
6: What?
0: Your teeth.
2: Yeah, you got a new grill.
3: Yeah. Oh. By Paul Walls.
6: Your teeth.
0: Oh, and my God.
6: Which I say, thank you.
0: You're welcome. I mean,
3: Rose.
6: What? I'm grilling and chilling.
2: With Surfside.
6: And I'm doing it with a peach iced tea from Surfside.
2: Well said.
3: And well said.
2: Vikings news is next. 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
9: 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Another NFL blockbuster has completely reshuffled the league's wide receiver landscape. Philadelphia Eagles have traded three-time All-Pro wideout A.J. Brown to the New England Patriots. And a stunning post... Okay, it wasn't that stunning. Remember the Diana Russini deal? That was all about A.J. Brown. This is... We saw this coming. I'm Drake Toll.
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26: This is a Twins Minute. I'm John Vitas. The Pirates completed a sweep of the Twins yesterday 9-3. The story, Pittsburgh starting pitcher Braxton Ashcraft.
27: Gray awaits. The pitch is swung on a miss. It was a slider at 93 and down he goes. And a pitch is taken for a called strike three. Four-seamer at 98 and it was middle. Swung on and rolled towards third. Triolo is up with it. Pardon me, that's Gonzalez. And Gonzalez throws to first. Martin is retired at Ashcraft with a runner at second and nobody out. Stiffens and leaves the Twins without a run.
26: Twins just 0 for 3 with men in scoring position. Ashcraft has held the opponent to an 0.82 average this year. Manager Derek Shelton impressed.
15: I mean, today we got pitched to a little bit. I mean, if you like pitching, that kid's got a really good arm in Ashcraft. And I think it was a situation that we did have a domino effect. And I think you see how that not only affects people that are available, but we've also had to make moves because of it.
26: This has been a presentation of the Treasure Island Baseball Network.
12: And your forecast from Two Tall Tom Szymanski today, partly sunny, breezy, slight chance for some showers and thunderstorms later in the afternoon. A high of 86 today, winds of the south-southeast, 15 gusting up to 30 miles an hour. Tonight, mostly cloudy, breezy, scattered showers and thunderstorms, a low of 64, winds of the south 13, gusting up to 27. Tomorrow, mostly cloudy, areas of showers and thunderstorms, a high of 80. And then looking ahead to Thursday, partly to mostly cloudy, high 84. Friday, partly mostly cloudy, chance for some showers and thunderstorms and a high of 78.
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0: Man. Wow. Man. Wow. Man, wow, man, wow.
3: Reese.
0: Zach just delivered a Tommy Olsen moment.
3: Yeah, he did.
0: I mean, that was a, he took my breath away.
3: Yeah, I mean, you asked.
0: I did, you're right, and I'm sorry. You did, I'm not asked. Sorry, but I mean, I appreciate the honesty, but I, you took it a step further.
3: That was a Tommy Olsen moment.
0: I didn't realize that happened, but I guess it makes sense. Wow. Mm. Wow.
3: It's not made for that.
0: No. Obviously. Mm. I think you broke it.
3: Every time.
18: It's time for Vikings news.
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5: All right, 10 a.m. tomorrow, new Vikings general manager Nolan Teasley. His introductory press conference, we'll ask him a whole bunch of questions. And by we, I mean the assembled media. I don't think the three of us will be there.
0: Oh, yes. Right,
5: you guys won't be there.
0: Yes.
5: Marnie, you won't be there. Zach won't
6: no,
5: be there.
6: Uh-uh.
5: No.
3: I mean,
5: but, it'll be on
6: be
5: this
6: watching.
5: Station.
6: Yeah, I'll be listening on KFAN.
3: Yeah.
5: Yeah, this isn't one of, like, this isn't an exclusive Power Trip press conference like we do with KOC. It's not just us peppering him with actual questions. This will be about
0: football.
5: He's got
0: to earn that.
3: Yeah.
0: Exactly.
3: You know,
0: I mean, yeah.
3: If it were later in the day, I bet Hogstad he'd go.
0: Sure.
5: It's on the opposite side of the world.
0: It is. He's right about that.
5: No.
3: Yeah, he likes driving around, though.
0: I do. I enjoy it. I like riding my motorcycle. My buddy Craig Peters, who works for Vikings Entertainment Network.
3: Yeah, good great dude.
0: He does the mailbag, you know? And one of the questions in the mailbag about your Minnesota Vikings is, do you think they're going to add another edge rusher and or cornerback? And, you know, this time of year, I started thinking to myself, I guess the roster is set, but it's certainly not set yet. They could certainly add more people. And he mentions, Saucy, Jadeveon Clowney.
3: Yeah.
0: That would be fun, wouldn't it?
3: Yeah. He was the first overall pick in 2012.
0: Houston?
3: 12.
0: Was it Houston that got him?
3: Was it 2012? Yeah.
5: It doesn't matter.
3: Yeah, I think so. He's been, I mean, he's old. He's played for a lot of teams. He's basically a gun for hire at this point.
0: Yeah.
3: But, he would be fine, yeah. They could use somebody like that.
21: Yeah. Simmons is old!
0: He is old.
21: He should have been out of the game years ago, but he can't stay home because he hates his wife.
0: Do meat sauce.
21: Simmons is old.
0: Houston, Seattle, Tennessee, Cleveland, Baltimore, Carolina, and now the Cowboys.
3: Jadeveon
0: Clowney.
3: Yeah, he's
0: 2014 first overall pick.
3: Yep, 14. He's a guy though that would probably sign in the middle of a training camp, so he doesn't have to go through with that. So he's a guy that'll wait out as long. Joey Bosa is also a guy that is a free agent.
0: Yeah,
3: Cameron Jordan, Von Miller.
0: Yeah, Craig says that Jadeveon would is still strong against the run and can wreck games in Brian Flores' scheme and would rotate perfectly. So as a guy who rotates with Dallas Turner and Van Ginkle, that might work out perfectly, man. Bring him. Let's go, Jadavian.
3: Yeah.
2: Hey, speaking of being disruptive, NFL Live was on yesterday, and they were talking about Myles Garrett in the trade. And I think it was Peter Schrager, but I forget who. One of the guys from the show was saying that the Rams watched Myles Garrett film from last year and actually thought he was better than they thought, if that makes sense. They were like, he had 23 sacks, he broke the NFL record, but he actually was even better than that. That he did so much of his disruption from like a four-man front, and he was getting lots of attention and things. Like, he just dominated everything we saw.
3: Yeah.
2: So that's why they basically emptied the clip and did whatever they could to get him.
3: Yeah. And
2: we need somebody that's disruptive. We don't have Grenard anymore.
3: Yeah. I think Dallas Turner can do that and maybe take a step up, but you don't have anybody that's guaranteed to do that like the Rams will with Myles Garrett.
2: No, but like that was one of the sneaky stats for Grenard, right? Is that even though he missed a lot of sacks, how many times last year was he really close but then didn't get a quarterback down? But I think his pressure rate was extremely high.
0: It was up last year.
2: Yeah. Yeah. So we need somebody to create pressure even if they aren't technically getting the sack. So I don't know who that is going to be.
6: If disruptive factor was a stat.
2: Yes.
6: He would have ranked high.
2: He definitely would have.
3: Well said, Mark.
2: And again, Dallas Turner had a nice, like, 6-week run, right?
3: Yeah, he did, yeah.
2: He's trending the right way, but, man, it's far from a guarantee, but they definitely are willing to gamble that he's ready.
3: Yeah, and you're 100% correct, Court. Like, when he splashed, there were some moments where you're like, my God. Right. The bend around the end that you got to have as a defensive end and a off-ball linebacker, whatever it is that he plays, he has all that, but it's got to be all season.
2: Yeah, let's see it for a whole season.
3: Yeah, yeah.
2: That was Vikings news.
3: Mm-hmm. Yep.
2: There's not much. It's June 2nd.
3: Yeah, but it's right around the corner. It'll be here before you know it. It'll
0: be here before you know it, and I'm excited.
3: Yeah, man.
0: And we can mention, of course, Larry Fitzgerald Sr. passing away yesterday.
2: Marnes, you cross paths with him much or not?
6: I saw him a lot, actually. He was at a lot of Timberwolves games. He would come to Lynx games. He was a very nice man. I heard you guys all say you didn't really talk to him, or you
2: didn't
6: said
2: say much,
6: hello. And I had several conversations with him. I'm not sure why I would have fallen into a different category, but
2: you seem more approachable. You seem nicer than us.
6: That might be it. Yeah. It might be it. That's the face.
2: Yeah,
6: and such.
2: Okay.
6: He also sadly his wife. And Larry Jr.'s mom passed away of breast cancer. And so we have had a few conversations about that. And Larry Sr. would always ask me, how are you doing? How is your health? How are you feeling? And I just found him to be a really kind man. I think we all did. He was a nice guy, very quiet, just kind of rolled in and watched the game and did his work. I was shocked. I had not actually heard his name or hadn't seen him since Wolves season ended. So he'd not been top of mind at all. I saw the news last night as I was going to bed. I was like, wow, I didn't realize anything was going on or if he had been sick. But that was a shocker. Yeah. And another good human being that I hope lives well in the afterlife.
3: And his son goes into the Hall of Fame in like 2 months.
0: Oh, is that right?
3: Yeah, it sucks.
6: Dang.
3: Yeah. Yeah.
0: I forgot about that.
6: Now, who's his son?
3: I don't know his name, but Larry Fitzgerald Jr.
6: Okay. That makes sense. I guess that tracks.
3: Mm-hmm. But yeah.
0: Yeah.
3: Tragic. There you go.
0: We are getting closer and closer every day, ladies and gentlemen. Viking season will be here before you know it. OTAs are over. We have mini camps around the corner.
6: Death.
0: Well, that's true.
2: Well, that too.
0: I mean, I think everybody knows that. Do you want to talk about that? I mean,
6: no, not really.
2: It's depressing.
6: I mean, it's kind of seems sad.
0: I mean, looking forward to hearing from the new general manager tomorrow.
2: Sauce, you can ask the new general manager one question, and he has to be 100% honest. No company line. Hmm. No, beating around the bush and saying this and that. He's just got to say the truth.
3: Man, that's a good question.
2: Thank you. What do you ask him?
3: I mean, it'd probably be quarterback related. I don't know if I would waste who's your starting quarterback because I think everybody knows who that is.
0: Can I have one?
2: Yeah. This is lie detector test truth serum. He has to tell the truth.
3: It's a good question.
0: I have one.
2: Go.
0: Would you have signed Kyler Murray?
3: That's not bad. Yeah. What is your honest thought of J.J. McCarthy? Because he didn't draft him. He has no stake in him.
6: Could be like, what is the distance between?
1: The space between.
3: Great song. The distance, also a great song.
5: That was my Dave Matthews impression. Yeah.
3: Now, do
5: I couldn't tell.
6: I got that.
3: I think you're going to get dinged by Catapult.
5: It wasn't close enough. It's not I'm working on it.
3: Yeah. I'd probably ask him a quarterback-related question.
6: The distance between quarterback one and two.
3: Right.
6: Is if it you're really gonna label
3: a competition?
6: The... How far apart are they?
3: What would you ask him, Cor?
5: His social security number. And I would like immediately just pull off the greatest identity theft of all time. Man. Why would I ask him about football? What do I care? That is not.
0: I think he might know who did it.
3: Yeah, that's a good point.
0: He just gave. Well,
5: I mean, I don't know. Or maybe like the pin code to get into TCO. If there's not like key cards, if there's just like a pin code, I would just ask him what the code is so I can rob TCO.
3: You could ask Hawk for that.
5: I'm just saying, I don't know. I wouldn't ask football questions. That's for you guys. I would ask something that's more nefarious.
3: What if God was one of us?
4: Great question.
5: That's Joan Osborne. I already asked that.
3: Yeah.
5: Nobody answered.
0: Nobody answered. It's the weirdest thing. People, she's been asking and asking. Yeah.
3: That's a great song.
0: Thank you.
6: Will you guys chop up the press conference tomorrow and ask your own questions?
5: What is that supposed to mean? Tomorrow we get exclusive interviews with KOC. We don't chop up anything. We go down to CCO and get exclusive access to KOC weekly during the season.
6: Right. Will you do that thing with this press conference?
3: Corey's on his way.
6: Well, you have to hear the press conference first to know if you'll go do that thing.
5: Yeah, that's not going to work for me.
3: Yeah, he'll be on his way to the 702. As at 8:55 tomorrow, he doesn't care.
5: No. I'm already in vacation mode. Mentally, I'm already there.
0: I forgot about that. He's going on vacation.
5: Zach was up to like 2 in the morning watching the World Series of Poker, so it ain't just me. That guy's addicted, too.
6: No.
5: Oh, yeah, he was.
6: Zacho.
0: He was trying to stop the bleeding.
3: Yep.
5: Oh, come on, man. I wasn't even in the room, and now I know what the reference was.
4: Hey, man. It was heads up poker, right? I got confused.
3: Gross.
0: Well, if I had to suffer, so does everybody. Yeah, you know how in good, my God, in breed. Do you know how
6: inbred?
3: You're inbred?
5: Well, you are from Indiana.
0: I'm not great at adult things.
3: Yeah, same.
0: I was 100% sure that I had an appointment today. That is tomorrow. And I would have definitely gone to the place today, and unless I just got an email. And I do that all the time. Do you guys do that all the time?
6: No, I put things in my calendar.
0: I do too, but I put it in my calendar wrong.
6: Oh, well, maybe you should figure out that how that's going wrong.
0: I just need to stop.
5: Start saying no.
6: Just slow down.
0: Well, this is an ear, nose, and throat doctor appointment. I have to go see this.
3: Yeah.
0: But I thought it was today. I've been nervous about it, and that's tomorrow.
5: Remember the war on drugs? Just say no.
3: Yeah, just say no, Hugs.
5: It was about drugs and not trying drugs for the first time, but it really is just good advice for life. Hey, do you want to go to that thing?
3: Yeah.
0: No.
3: Yeah, no.
5: Hey, do you want to help that friend do that one thing?
3: No.
5: Hey, do you want to stay after 9:01?
3: No. Do you want to hang with Papa?
0: Sex!
6: Oh.
0: You're on camera.
5: Yeah, Marins, you got to remember, you're a TV person. The cameras are always on.
0: Just this people saw
5: Come on, Marins.
3: Yeah, Marins.
6: I sneezed. What is your problem?
5: That
0: hey, Marnie.
6: What?
0: You got your money back, didn't you, Friday morning? I told these guys.
5: You made a run?
0: On Friday morning.
6: I made...
5: Multiple runs?
6: Yes, in multiple directions.
5: Good for... Oh, okay.
3: Well done.
6: Multiple directions.
5: That's half the battle.
3: Well
5: right?
3: done. Fun. Both ways.
0: Ma'am?
3: Huh?
0: Ma'am?
3: No, yeah. Zach.
0: Ma'am? Oh. Ma'am?
5: Way to battle.
0: Ma'am?
6: I did not. Zacho.
5: Right.
3: Well, thank God.
5: Yeah, Zacho hit it hard, sounds like.
0: Yeah. Yeah, you don't have to hit it that hard.
3: Yeah, leave it alone.
4: I just know my slots.
0: Okay.
6: Not me. I was hemorrhaging money.
0: My God. You're worse than the rest of us, Marty.
5: Any comments on what they're discussing?
4: That should be in my butt.
0: Whoa, that's not what we're talking about,
3: not
0: Corey.
3: Not after what I learned, no.
0: Oh, my God, Corey, that's not what we're talking about.
5: Fan 5 in a second. We'll play team codes later with these fine ladies and gentlemen. This is the Power Trip Morning Show on The Fan.
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6: 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Governor Tim Walz announced the first appointments to the Governor's Council on Recording the Truth of Operation Metro Surge and Operation Paris on Minnesotans. The council will be chaired by former District Judge Peter Cahill and includes 12 appointed members from around the metro and outstate Minnesota. Kendall Qualls is the Minnesota Republican Party's endorsed candidate for governor. He's calling on his two main challengers in the party, House Speaker Lisa Damith and MyPillow founder Mike Lindell, to end their campaigns. He says they should not run in the August primary.
7: One of the few universal human experiences that can never be obliterated by norm or law or policy or money or class or raw ravenous power. For the next three paragraphs for Esquire magazine and their board of editors, go on to talk about the loss of the trough urinal at stadiums as a comment on the loss of human contact and human shared experience.
8: Are they nuts?
7: No, but it's a brilliant article.
8: I'm sure it is.
7: It
8: but
7: is.
8: Are they nuts?
7: But it makes a lot of sense. And I know it's an uncomfortable situation. But first of all, we don't put ourselves in enough uncomfortable situations anymore. And second of all, The point of the lack of community is so true, right?
8: And anytime, but if I'm going to think of like, man, we're really starting not to feel community anymore because of social media and our addiction to our phones, I think the one way we can do that is all whip our dongs out and pee next to each other.
9: You said it,
8: that's
9: brother.
8: That's what we're missing.
9: Yeah, let's rip some dongs out.
8: That's the smallest possible example of lack of community. Because I thought you were going to maybe argue the other way. Because I don't want to necessarily say the place, but there are, you know, Marnie, you're not going to understand this.
10: I don't understand any of this.
8: sometimes urinals have dividers in between the urinals, right? Yeah. Sometimes they don't at all. It's just a line of urinals, which is the closest thing to a trough possible because there's no privacy. But most places now have a divider in between urinals. I find it funny when you either have ones that are 9 feet deep where you're basically entering the starting gate and there's no chance that anybody can see over the wall. It's kind of, it's almost privacy. You're almost in a stall. Then there's the, like, there's a couple of gas stations that have, they have like dividers the size of this remote. And it's like, why even put it there?
10: Yeah. That's not, see over it?
8: That's not blocking anything. It's, I understand there's supposed to be a, so that's the closest thing where we are to a trough in 2026 is the, the non-divider dividers. Well, they're fake dividers.
7: I've, yes. Obviously,
8: put up a wall or don't.
7: I've obviously hit on a... So I would like to read some more of this article then.
8: Keep going.
7: Because this is fascinating. And there's more to it than just this.
10: Oh, goody.
7: Marnes.
10: Yeah. I'm fascinated.
8: You need to know about troughs.
7: You're one of the dudes.
8: The Metrodome was an experience back in the day.
7: It definitely was. And that's part of the point. Here we go. The ice, by the way, is to help with the odor. Did you know that? I did not know that.
8: I didn't know there was ice.
7: They put ice in it. I always thought it was just to keep us aiming into the toilet instead of peeing all over the wall.
11: Yeah, there is that. Yeah.
7: Because
8: I missed that. See, those are the good old days.
7: You can still do it, Corey.
11: Yeah, pee wherever you want.
10: Are you talking like cubes like you would see in a drink?
7: Yeah. Like, absolutely. They take big buckets of it and put it. You didn't know that for real. I never thought about it.
8: You know when you go to Cane's and there's like the little cubed ice in the bottom? Just imagine pouring Cane's lemonade all over the top of that.
7: Yeah.
10: But I mean, that melts. Like so why are they? Is somebody coming in with a bucket every half an hour? Well,
7: probably not quite that quickly,
10: ice?
7: But yeah, quite a bit.
11: But somebody is adding the ice.
7: Yeah, quite a bit.
8: What a fun job.
11: They like their urine on the rocks.
7: You guys don't, they don't put the...
10: Who doesn't?
7: I guess.
10: We don't have ice in the toilets in the women's bathroom.
12: It's kind of like an iceberg in a way, but it's more of like a pissberg.
8: Callback.
7: See, that's a callback. That's like a comedian thing that he did. That's really well done.
10: Very good.
7: Sheer efficiency once made the trophy standard at large venues. Half of Chicagoland could take a leak at Wrigley Field between the first and last bars to take me out to the ballgame.
12: Yeah, those are like circle-shaped, right? Like you faced each other?
8: There were those, but it was more just straight line across the back wall.
7: Yeah. Mm-hmm. At the Indianapolis Motor Speedway, you'd rarely miss a screaming lap in both places. Renovations sought to eliminate the troughs, but fans demanded they remain.
8: Can I tell you, before you continue, can I tell you the one thing that I don't miss at all about the troughs? Right now, if you walk into a bathroom and the line's out the door, you have to wait for a urinal or a stall to open, right? Yeah. And then one person goes per stall or per urinal.
7: Sure.
10: Yeah.
8: Back in the day, the amount of space in between two people peeing was completely subjective to the psycho who was next in line. Because if that person was like, that's enough space.
7: Yeah.
8: Sometimes you would literally be shoulder to shoulder. And I'm like, I don't mind peeing at a trough, but I don't want you touching me when I'm peeing.
7: I like those old hands.
11: Yeah, so, you do.
8: Sometimes it would literally be a guy kind of squeezing in like, I got room. It's like, get the

0: sporting event is a group exercise that bonds friends and strangers alike, regardless of whether their buffalo is industrial or post-industrial, whether their bill is Simpson, Smith, Kelly, Thomas, or Allen. This season, the team will play in a $2 billion stadium across the street from the Ralph, whose idea of luxury, like far too many things these days, is stratification and isolation. It possesses no fewer than three exclusive clubs and is larded with the pale horse of live sports, the premium suites.
1: This is well written, but this is such a stretch.
2: Very well written.
1: You can bond together in the stands cheering for the team.
2: Yeah, you don't have to look at each other's wieners to be fans of the team.
0: Now listen, wiener looker.
1: Nobody implied that you have to look.
0: You don't look straight ahead, John.
1: That's rule number one, two, and three.
2: Look straight ahead. Always look straight ahead.
3: Wiener watcher.
2: Yeah.
1: I think we understand why Sauce doesn't like troughs.
0: You remember what Star used to sing?
1: Of course.
2: Oh, yeah.
1: We'll tell you during the break.
0: I'll just say he didn't say, I'm a wheel watcher. Yeah. He said another word.
2: Like, no. Yeah.
0: And he would sing it every time he walked
2: every
0: into the
2: time
0: room.
2: He saw him.
0: Every
2: yep.
0: time.
2: Yep.
1: But, Sauce, do you remember you and I sat relatively close for the miracle, right, at US Bank Stadium?
0: Yeah.
1: Right? Were you not there?
0: Shoulder to shoulder to the trough.
1: But that's my point, is like that moment, like we all stood up and we couldn't believe what we were seeing. And I just remember thinking, God, I wish there was a stranger peeing shoulder to shoulder with me right now
0: How
1: to make this moment
0: that? I mean, come on.
2: Yeah,
1: solidified in my brain for the rest of time. I needed to hear and smell a stranger's urine.
0: Yep. Smell?
1: We ran out of ice.
2: Yeah, you get all of it, man. Yeah. The Iceman hadn't come yet.
0: Ice out, Minneapolis.
4: Got a couple of questions here before you continue on the article.
0: Okay, please.
4: What percentage of the urinal or trough users abide by the thou shalt not peek?
1: It's probably 95%.
2: It's
1: 95.
0: I'd say it's 80%.
1: Maybe.
2: Yeah. You get a drunk
0: you
2: guy.
0: Get a side eye. And sometimes you get... Nice wiener.
2: Yeah, sometimes you get it. I'm so sorry.
3: Oh, man, that's a really nice watch. Where'd you get that?
1: Yeah. So, I would argue even with the dividers, the rule is still look straight ahead.
0: Because
1: there's a divider, if you have a guy, if you can see out of the corner of your eye that somebody's looking left, you're like, what is your deal?
0: Yeah.
2: They don't look at my dong. Right.
1: There's an ad in front of you or something. Yeah. Just read the ad and we'll call it a day. Okay. Just look straight ahead.
2: Yeah, whistle to yourself. Yeah, I don't care.
0: I remember standing beside Sauce at a trough when that guy said, the ladies' room's down the hall, bud.
3: Yep. The funny thing is, I would say the people who are looking, I think you'd be surprised at the percentage on the sexual orientation side.
0: You don't think it's a sexual thing?
3: I
0: think it's more of a comparison.
2: Correct. I think it's a curiosity killed the cat.
0: Yeah. Because I've peed beside people that I was very curious about.
2: Name two of them.
4: Like a tall, muscular.
0: Yeah.
4: You're like, is everything?
0: You're like, Ben's got everything. Does he have that too? Mm. Yep.
2: Oh.
3: Oh, does he?
1: Did he melt the ice?
2: Yep.
1: Oh,
2: yeah.
0: In my stall.
1: Gross.
2: He peed over your shoulder.
0: Can't control that thing.
1: Backsplash was
0: like a dang fire extinguisher.
4: That leads me to another question, and I am truly not trying to be.
0: No, please. It's okay.
4: Gross or invasive. I have never seen a trough or experienced this. So. What is the splash factor?
0: That's the next paragraph.
4: Sanitary.
0: That's
1: gross.
0: Literally, that's the next paragraph.
4: Is it bad?
0: Just check this out. Some say good riddance. The trough is hygienic. Just remember that once... Okay, I'm sorry I'm going to use the word, but ladies and gentlemen, it's cool. Just remember that once we pissed into the fertile dirt that grew our food, into the rivers we'd later used to wash and to drink... we'd piss wherever we stood.
2: Piss, great term.
3: Hey, like the guy in Vegas.
2: I gotta take a piss.
3: You can sell.
0: And lest we oversell the virtues of hygiene, let us remember Dr. David Strachan, who in 1989 formulated what we now call the hygiene hypothesis, a century of, quote, improvements in household amenities and higher standards of personal cleanliness had been preventing people from getting the childhood infections that conferred adult immunity. By being clean, we became sick. Of course, our sickness is not merely physical. I assume that it's a psychological thing, Gray Yule, a philosopher of plumbing, said. He designed toilets for American standard. He told the Chicago Tribune in 2013, appraising the fate of Wrigley's troughs, younger generations are less comfortable pissing in legions.
1: Well, because they understand it's psychotic. They can't believe we ever did it.
4: What a phrase.
0: But the more open we've become as a

0: society, the more exposed we are in the media, the more modest we become in our personal lives. Since we crawled out of the swamps and pushed ourselves shakily to our feet, we've been on a journey to master our primal urges. But it is possible to go too far. And in our present decadence, we have done it. It is said that good fences make good neighbors and prevent backsplash. That way lies anger, resentment, polarization, demagoguery.
1: Are they nuts? It is well written, but this is insane.
0: It is a short distance between separate urinals and the complete erasure of another man's humanity.
1: He's being sarcastic.
0: We become
1: this guy's kidding.
0: Existentially cold to one another. We ought to start melting the ice.
1: He's joking.
0: I don't think he is. I like the point.
1: He's joking.
0: It's a bit of a stretch, but I like the point.
2: It was kind of beautiful.
0: I thought so too.
3: Super well written.
1: Very well written.
0: See, that's why I read magazines.
4: Yeah.
0: But that's also why I prefer one-page articles in magazines. Don't give me 10 pages. I can't. I ain't got time for that.
5: Especially when it's continued on page 87.
0: I know. I never go to page 87. I never do.
5: Nobody does.
4: You get to the nudes and move on.
0: Nudes?
1: See, if you had read that exact article, the equivalent, on Twitter in 2026, somebody would have posted, like, I miss peeing next to dudes. That would have been the entire quote article.
5: We would have missed all of these great details.
4: All of those great on Thursday.
1: Great words, well written, clever.
4: Yeah, that was very clever.
1: Just a gigantic stretch.
2: I believe Mariucci still has troughs. I used it last year, and it's a throwback.
0: It's a walk off.
4: Doesn't Grand Casino?
2: No. Gosh, no. They've had the individual urinals since 2000. Yeah, they've never had troughs.
0: In every level?
2: Yeah.
0: Man, I would have bet that Saucy was right.
4: Yeah, I thought they did on those.
2: No,
4: yeah.
2: Man, Target Center doesn't have troughs anymore. But
1: like, Marty, let's use this hypothetical. Let's say every lady in this scenario is not going number two. This is all number one.
0: Talk slower.
4: Yeah, the Hawk's dad's listening.
0: Would you stop saying my dad? He's listening. He really is listening.
1: Imagine a Forrest Gump-esque bench, just 30 seats long, and you all just sit next to each other and pee. No divider, no stalls, just a bench of peeing.
0: This is a billion-dollar idea.
1: Yeah. Hawk's dad's designing that bench now.
4: He loves this website.
0: It's not my dad.
4: Oh.
1: Would you go to urine bench?
2: Beaver bench.
1: Mm. Oh my God, Zach.
6: Is this a joke?
0: Oh my God.
1: Zach. Did Rosie just text you that?
0: He's lost blood today.
4: Yeah.
5: I will tell you the one thing that I think would be a huge advantage is the time saving.
0: Yeah.
5: If you can just walk up, get it done, walk out, because we women with each individual stall, we're waiting for the next one to come out. But also, you guys, if you just have to unzip, you also don't have to untuck.
0: Yeah.
5: And a lot of us women wear like a button-up shirt or whatever. It's tucked in. So then even number one is a complete unzip of the jeans.
1: It's a process.
5: Yes.
0: Yeah,
5: think about that. And then I wear a little camisole usually under a button up. So then all tucked in and straightened out while I'm still in the stall. So all of the other ladies who are waiting to use the stall are waiting for the camisole straighten, and then the tuck in the shirt and the zipper and then the belt and put the belt buckle in the front, and all of that is done inside the stall before the next person can come in.
1: You know, one thing that hasn't changed, and I can't speak for the ladies. You can comment, Marnie. One thing that hasn't changed from the trough era to now is, so you had the trough, right, just 50 guys wide on one wall and then four sinks on the other wall, right? What hasn't changed at all is, so there's 50 dudes peeing, and 46 of them walk straight out of the bathroom without going to the sink.
0: It is disgusting.
4: It's pretty bad.
5: That ratio
1: the worst.
5: Ain't right.
1: I don't even understand
5: that
1: it.
5: I don't either.
4: Yeah.
1: It takes 5 seconds at least a water fake job.
4: Yeah,
1: right?
4: At least fake it.
1: Just fake it. Can you at least go through the motions?
0: Dusty Slade does an entire 5 minutes in his new special, just came out last week, on this. And it's brilliant because he's like, I hate washing my hands. He's like, But sometimes I go over and I turn the water on for a second. He's like, sure, I could have washed my hands in the time it took to turn the water on.
2: Yeah, it's brilliant.
0: Dude, he's great. That's a great comedy special. It's on YouTube, by the way.
1: But the confidence when some of these guys walk out, like we all saw you. We're all watching you.
2: Yeah, gross.
5: And you touched things.
0: Wrong thing.
1: Yeah. Right.
0: Which is filthy, I'm sure.
1: Yeah, it has to
2: filthy.
1: Be. So to all of you that are going, well, what's the big deal? Let's just bring Tross back. I would say,
6: I don't want to see you again for the rest of my whole life.
1: Let's never see each other again.
2: I don't think we need to bring him back, but I don't think they're as bad as you think they are.
5: Maybe a modified concept of this?
2: I think
5: with dividers and the splash pads?
2: But even so, like,
0: the splash?
2: Pads. Let me see if I can put this without being gross. If I drove a Ferrari up to the trough, I'd want troughs every time.
0: Yeah, you're right.
2: But I don't have a Ferrari. I have small two-door Jeep Wrangler.
1: I don't think it would matter because, again, back to Zach's point, it's not like you're peeing at a trough with 50 single ladies. You're peeing next to dudes. Who cares?
2: I don't want other dudes to see my small Jeep Wrangler.
1: Well, they can. But do you care if dudes see your Ferrari?
0: Yeah.
2: Yeah, if I had a
1: Understood
0: here's
1: that
0: the
1: either,
0: move at the trough. By the way,
1: luck to you.
0: You walk up and everybody's facing straight ahead, but you do this. You go like it takes a some millions to help you get it out.
2: Yeah. You're gonna dig deep to get all of it.
1: Nobody's falling for that.
2: Yeah.
1: All right, should we play a game when we come back?
2: Yeah.
5: That was fascinating.
1: All right, we'll play.
2: We can talk more wiener.
1: We'll play team codes when we come back. We'll do headlines after this. This is the Power Trip Morning Show on The Fan.
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10: 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Twins last night trying to end their five-game losing streak, and they're helped out a grand slam from Tristan Gray. Six strong innings from Joe Ryan. He had nine strikeouts. They win 9-6, but Joe Ryan not happy with his outing.
11: Yeah, I don't feel like I gave enough length today. I think there's some other things that could have gone differently, and trying to just probably mix things up when we didn't need to be doing that, and adding things in that we haven't done all year, and just kind of changing the plan at times.
10: Twins try to make it two in a row tonight. 6 o'clock's the pregame show. Game two of that three-game series at Target Field against the White Sox. That game over on KFGO. Red Hawks, they're back in action tonight right here on AM 740, The Fan, 6:15. The first of three at Kansas City. Jack Michaels with the call. With your 740 The Fan Sports Hit, I'm Derek Hansen.
12: Wouldn't that be something?
13: Then it's going to be awesome.
14: Right? Will you let those of us know before you let the rest of the public
13: That's
14: know?
13: That's exactly so what we're waiting for. Wonderful. We have to make sure the entire Power Trip crew is in the loop before we tell the public.
14: That'd be great.
13: Because we need to make sure flights and things are lined up before we release the hounds.
14: One thing on the comedy night at Treasure Island on November 5th.
13: Nailed it.
14: When I saw Chad Daniels a couple of months ago, at Mystic Lake in their showroom. And
15: how did I not know you went to that show? I didn't know that.
14: Yeah, good. I don't know. Good. I had a couple of photos on Insta. I feel like I might have mentioned it on the radio show.
15: Anyway, go ahead. Sorry.
14: Kelsey Cook was one of the openers for him, and she was a surprise. We did not know she was going to be there. But my point is, she told some Chad Daniels jokes, and he told some Kelsey Cook jokes, and knowing they were both in the same room made it even funnier. And when they transitioned, she offstage and him on stage, and just see their interaction, know them, you know, poking fun at each other, was really good comedy. So to have them in the same show and then them being able to talk about their relationship and she does this thing that drives me nuts, and then knowing she's there and listening and maybe could pop out and retort.
13: Right.
14: It was really fun. It was just that kind of sweet comedy, but also hilarious. And it was really well done. So that is something I'm looking forward to.
2: It's going to be great.
14: And what if Kelsey says, Marnes, do you want to hang out? I will.
13: Marnie, can you just let the dream go?
14: Yeah. I know I can.
15: It does bother.
13: I mean, it's just
14: because we've not socialized at all.
13: Yeah, because you basically said you had a girl crush on her to her face and you freaked her out.
14: Yeah. And?
13: I mean,
14: we liked it. It's a compliment. It's a compliment. And now we're going to be in a social place. Maybe I'll buy her a drink.
15: You don't want anybody hanging around while you're gambling.
14: Loosen her up a little bit.
2: Yeah, you'll be gambling.
13: No, but honestly, shout out to those four for agreeing to do this, because they're, you know, they've been friends with us for a long time. Obviously, we've known Tommy for like 15 years, for like 15 years.
15: Chad and Kelsey, the last one of them.
13: Exactly.
15: I love them.
13: Chad and Kelsey, in the last couple of years, we've gotten closer to. They're just awesome people. So thankful that they were willing to do this for us, which is super cool. They didn't have to do that.
14: Mm-hmm. Do you think they'll be ripping the power trip?
13: I've told all four of them they are allowed to if they want to. You know, it's not going to be a quote roast, but if they want to roast us at some point in their set, go for it.
14: Well, what possibly could they pick on with this
2: point.
14: Crew?
2: Yeah, great point.
14: There's no material whatsoever. Yeah,
2: maybe they'll talk troughs.
14: Oh, trough talk.
13: Why don't you work trough talk into your next stand-up set?
2: I don't know when my next one is.
15: Oh, no. Did you
14: taking a break?
2: Wow.
15: Were you retired?
13: Again?
2: Excuse me. No, I don't know.
13: Okay.
2: May call it a career, may not. I don't know.
13: Well,
2: I got stuff to do.
13: Look forward to that, Greg. Ready?
2: Thanks, man.
13: All right, team codes.
15: Okay.
13: So I try to pick teams that are playing Minnesota teams, but the Wild are out, the Wolves are out, the Vikes don't play yet. So who are the Twins playing?
2: The White Sox.
13: Right, and their three-letter team code is?
16: CWS.
13: Correct, which is impossible.
15: Yeah.
13: So, right, CWS, I can't think of 20 words, let alone one that have CWS consecutively. But last night, the Lynx crushed the Phoenix Mercury. Their three-letter code is?
14: PHX.
13: Nope.
14: PHO.
13: PHO.
14: Faux.
13: I went with the old PHO. So if you haven't heard this game in the past, I have 20 words that have the letters consecutively, PHO, anywhere in the world. It can, excuse me. It can start, middle, or end with PHO. We don't yell out our name like initials. We just yell out the answer as quickly as possible. You guys ready?
15: I am so ready.
2: Mm-hmm. Same. Hawk
13: these are all
2: Marnes
13: words.
2: Are
13: these are all words that have P, H,
2: thanks,
13: O, somewhere,
2: daddy,
13: in it.
14: I don't.
13: All right, here we go.
15: That got weird.
13: Sauce, you ready? You get this bit right.
2: Kansas.
13: No, the Kansas is wrong.
14: Good
13: it has
14: start.
13: To have P H O in it.
2: Nope.
13: Name the state that has P H O in it. Phoenix is a city. It was a test. You failed.
15: My.
13: Okay, here we go.
14: I almost said that too.
13: Here we go.
14: Whoopsie.
2: I'm not smart.
13: Number one.
2: Maybe I have an idea.
13: Recently concluded HBO show.
16: Euphoria.
13: Nailed it. Euphoria. Zach on the board. That was Euphoria. Zach, 1-0, Zachary. Number two. Cloth used for covering seats.
15: What is that called?
13: Cloth used for covering seats.
14: Seats on a in a car?
13: All seats.
14: All seats, okay.
13: Chairs. I think couches.
14: Okay.
16: Upholstery?
13: Nailed it. Upholstery. Upholstery is the right answer.
14: Whoa.
15: There
13: PHO. It's right in there.
14: It's
13: tricky, but upholstery is the right answer.
16: Sound like an idiot.
14: It's like microfiber leather.
13: Yeah. Doesn't have to have the F sound. Upholstery has PHO consecutively. Zach, 2-0. Number three. Not genuine or real.
14: Phony.
13: Ooh, man. Who was first?
15: Marnie was.
13: They're saying Marnes. All right.
15: It definitely was. Yeah.
13: All right. Marnie has one. That was phony. That is correct. Number four. Fearing and avoiding places that
2: phobia.
13: Not phobia. There's more.
2: That was Hawk first.
13: Fearing and avoiding places that might cause panic. Especially public places.
2: Agoraphobia.
13: There you go. Agoraphobia was what I was looking for. The full word for that specific phobia is agoraphobia.
2: A friend of mine had that once. It's terrible. Awesome. I'm not kidding. It's not good.
13: Marlar?
2: No.
13: Garlar?
2: No.
13: Luke?
2: No.
13: Sean?
15: It had to be tree.
2: One of those.
13: Luke or Sean?
2: Yeah.
13: Luke.
15: Shaka Khan?
13: Sean.
2: No. Yes.
16: Really?
2: Yeah. Yeah, like so 20 years ago. Yeah.
13: Interesting.
14: And got over it?
2: Yeah.
14: Oh, wow.
2: He watched a lot of movies and just stayed inside. Yeah, I'm not kidding.
14: Oh, I thought he meant to get over it. He watched a lot of movies.
2: No, he did. I don't know.
14: Interesting treatment.
13: Zach has two. Sauce has one. Marnes has one. Here's number five. Again, PHO. Careful. Mm. Bill Clinton has had one touch his lips.
16: Saxophone.
13: Oh, wow. Zach by a sliver. Saxophone.
14: Yeah. You got it.
13: Late to the party, but you guys figured it out. Saxophone is the correct answer. All right, number six.
14: Interesting clue.
13: Thank you.
14: Yikes.
13: A powerful tropical cyclone that forms in the west.
15: Typhoon.
13: Typhoon. That is correct. Hawk on the board. Typhoon. Well done. Number seven. A 2012 Maroon 5 song.
15: Telephone, payphone.
13: Payphone, there you go, Hawk, it's payphone.
16: Nice with Hawk.
15: Thank you.
13: Zach has three, Hawk has two, Sauce and Marnie each have one. Number eight, editing and manipulating digital images.
16: Photoshop,
13: and Zach is fast, and he has four. Number nine, one of six friends.
14: Phoebe.
13: Marnie was first, that was Phoebe, correct. Number 10. Compares two unrelated things by stating one is the other.
14: One is the other.
13: These compare two unrelated things by simply stating that one is the other. Sauce is a river. Is an example of not a simile.
14: Fomily.
2: Facsimile? You said it had the F sound.
13: Sure. It's not a simile. It's a
16: metaphor.
13: Those are metaphors.
14: How?
13: Metaphor. All right, Zach has five. We're halfway through the game. He has five. Hawk has two. Marnie has two. Sauce has one. This one's fun. Ready?
14: Jeez.
13: Number 11. Outdated term for a woman with a compulsive physical desire.
15: Nymphomaniac.
13: Nymphomaniac is correct. And on brand, Hawk gets point number three. That's a nympho or a nymphomaniac. You know what's crazy? As dumb as it sounds, I didn't know that was just specifically for your women. That the term was.
14: I didn't either.
13: I just assumed anybody could be a nympho, but I guess technically it's supposed to be just women based on nymphs from back in the day, I guess.
15: There's a different term.
16: Not in 2026. Anybody can be one now.
15: There's a different term.
2: Well said,
15: it's called men.
2: Yeah, dudes.
13: Zach has five. Hawk now has three. Marnie has two. Sauce has one. Again, the letters are P-H-O in order. Here's number 12. To draw or transfer liquid through a tube using gravity.
15: Siphon.
13: Chris obviously siphoned some gas back in the day in Indiana.
2: Yeah. Nice job,
13: and gets
2: Hawk.
13: Point
15: you always
13: number.
15: Swallow gas. There's no way around it.
2: Your dad's favorite. Dwight's favorite.
13: Dwight's favorite. It's hard not to do that.
2: Yeah.
13: All right. Number 13. Zach Morris and Gordon Gekko had these.
2: Cell phones.
13: Cell phones, exactly. Sauce, point number two.
2: And they were about media.
13: Gordon Gekko in Wall Street had a cell phone. Okay. Zach Morris somehow had a cell phone before.
2: It was the only
13: else.
2: Way to talk to his dad. It's true. His dad was too busy for him.
13: Very busy.
14: Aww.
13: Just a brick.
2: Yeah, it was huge.
13: Like, looked like gigantic piece of.
2: Yes, sir. Looked like he was calling the moon.
13: Sure. All right, Zach has five. Hawk has four. Sauce and Marnie have two.
14: Oof.
13: Here's number 14. An accidental technicality or unclear section of a written document or a set of rules.
14: Loophole.
13: Nailed it, Marnie. Whoa! There you go. Damn. That's a loophole. All right.
16: Good one, Marnie.
13: You're back in this. That's a loophole. That's a weird one, too,
14: yeah,
13: right? With the
14: PHO
13: in the middle.
14: I had to spell it in my head.
13: Yep. Mm-hmm. Nicely done. Number 15. Elaborate multi-movement musical composition.
16: Symphony.
13: Symphony sauce.
15: Look at you.
13: Symphony and sauce.
16: I like the candy bar.
13: Keeps this game competitive. Zach has 5. Hawk has 4. Sauce and Marnie each have 3. And we have 5 to go. You guys are all in this. Number 16. Global retail space specializing in makeup and beauty.
16: Sephora.
13: Oh, wow. Sauce beat Marnie to Sephora. Wow, well done.
16: Well, they're having a sale.
13: Sauce, you have 4. You can still catch Zach. You're only one back.
14: Know your eyeliner.
13: Number 17.
16: Thank you.
13: Tiny lens used to look through a door.
16: Oh, a peephole.
13: That is a peephole. Damn. And Sauce was slightly first, and he's caught Zach Halverson.
14: He knows his peepholes.
15: He does.
13: I'm trying to think here. Who at the fan would try to use a reverse peephole?
16: He'll be here in 20 minutes.
13: Oh, Zach has 5. Sauce has 5. Hawk has 4. Marnie has 3. There's 3 to go. 18. Hates confined space.
16: Claustrophobic.
13: You were waiting on that one. Zach has point number 6. That was claustrophobic or claustrophobia. Number 19. Directly in front of you currently.
15: Microphone.
13: Microphone. Yes. Yeah. Chris gets point number 5. So we are down to the final item. Zach has 6. Hawk and Sauce, you can tie him if you get point 6. Marnie, you're just playing for fun.
14: Okay.
13: You're out of this. Cool. Last one of PHO. Second year.
16: Sauce.
13: Oh, Sauce ties it up, and Sauce and Zach win with 6.
14: Way to go, Smarties.
16: That's fun.
13: Those are tough.
16: Yeah.
13: You guys are good at that game.
14: Interesting, at least I thought. I had a WNBA game on a couple of days ago featuring Portland, mm-hmm. who is a brand new team in the league. And the ticker at the bottom, or the Fox box, whatever, that has the score, used the 3-letter code for Portland, which in the NBA, I'm almost certain P-O-R. Is P-O-R.
13: Can I guess what they did for the
14: Absolutely.
13: WNBA?
14: Absolutely.
13: 3 letters. Let's go.
14: It was not P-O-R.
13: P-T-L?
14: No.
16: Was it something with an X?
14: Yes. Which is why in my head I said Phoenix, because
13: PTX? PRX? POX? PLX? What else are we...
14: PDX.
13: That's insane.
14: I'm guessing... Is that the Portland...
16: What's their name?
14: That might be... Is that their airport code? I looked...
13: Oh, I
14: actually Googled it. Yeah. Portland, it was PDX because P and D is the first letter of Portland and the last letter of Portland. And then the X was put in when they started airport codes because they needed a third letter.
13: I can promise you this. If we keep playing this team code's name long enough, I will never use PDX, I promise
14: but
13: you.
14: But also, if you're flying to Portland and you see PDX, are you like, where am I going? And then I thought, why are they not using P-O-R in the scoring of this game?
13: That, all
14: that
13: good
14: was
13: questions.
14: Just very bizarre for me to look up and see PDX. X. I even have to think about it in my head. PDX for Portland.
16: I guess
14: on the score bug.
16: I guess it's a very deeply rooted local abbreviation. So the locals use it, and decided to take it over. So sure.
14: Thank you for using the Fire. That's the WNBA team name.
13: Sure
14: the
13: is
14: Fire. The original as well, and now this new team. And maybe Zacho, maybe they have a jersey. Like an alternate jersey that says PDX. Mm-hmm. Maybe. I haven't seen it, but
13: time will tell. Yeah. We'll find out.
16: Time
14: Phoenix
16: will tell, David.
14: Suns have the PHX.
13: That makes more
14: That's
13: sense.
14: That's one of their alternate jerseys. Yep. Yes, so that I just associate that with Phoenix. And I see this PDX.
13: Yep, we got there.
14: Thanks. Super interesting, Martin.
16: Presented by All Around.
13: All Around. Thanks, All Around.
15: Thank you, All Around.
13: It was on this day, June 2nd, of what year? Did Ken Jennings win his very first game of Jeopardy? He went on to win 73 straight. So maybe 74, because it says 73 more. I don't remember. I thought it was 73, but even so.
16: I'm going to go with 05.
13: Anybody know?
14: Yeah, I don't watch Jeopardy at all.
13: Oh,
14: so
13: you're
14: I'll
13: missing
14: go
13: out.
16: 2011.
14: 07.
15: I was going to say 2012, but I don't know.
13: Zach, what did you guess?
16: I believe it was 05.
13: Almost. You had the other guess.
16: 04?
13: 2004.
16: Okay.
13: His first game, he won $37,201. He went on to win $2.5 million. And again, I grew up with Trebek. I know this is sacrilegious, but I'm on Team Jennings. I just think he's a fantastic host. He's very, very good.
14: Wonderful.
13: Which is so weird. Think about that moment 24 years ago. 22 years ago. Sorry, 2004. 22 years ago, he's just a contestant, super smart guy. How would you ever in your wildest dreams think, oh, at some point this is going to be my job? Right. Not just I'm going to win a game or two or 74 in a row and win millions of dollars. Like, this will be my career. Well, I'm taking over for Trebek.
16: Yeah.
13: That's insane.
17: That is insane.
16: I remember I was 9 years old that year, and it was summer vacation. And, you know, you come in the house after going outside, and throughout the summer, like, you'd throw it, Jeopardy would be on or whatever. My grandma was watching it. And it was just like, I remember asking my cousin, like, is he just like a permanent player? Because I didn't know how it worked.
13: Right.
16: And yeah, he just kept playing. And then I remember it just being in the newspaper when he finally lost. Like, it was major news that day when he finally got beaten by FedEx or something like that. But
13: I thought the guy a couple months ago, Jamie Ding, I thought he was going to do it. I really thought he was going to do it. He won like 30 or something straight, and he looked like an unstoppable force. So I thought that guy had a legitimate chance to catch Ken. But what did he win? Something like 30-ish, give or take.
16: Yeah.
13: High 20s, low 30s. Guy was a machine.
14: And then FedEx beat him?
16: I think he answered, what is FedEx?
13: And that was the wrong answer? I wonder if the person who beat him was a one-time winner, or did they win two, three, four games in a
17: row? That's a good
13: question. Or was
17: it just
13: a one-time snipe? Was it a fluke?
17: Mm-hmm. Hawk, who beat Ken Jennings?
18: Ray Combs.
17: Oh.
13: Former host of Family Feud.
18: Yeah.
17: Okay.
18: All
17: right. Wow,
13: smart guy.
17: Oh. Good for him.
13: He was also in Overboard.
18: He was.
17: Great film.
14: Goldie Hawn?
13: Yeah, I believe I think he played one of the guys at the jail that was like releasing.
14: Like a cameo?
13: Yeah, a cameo. Yeah.
17: Hawk liked the remake of it.
18: Well, there's a lot of trough pissing.
17: He loves trough pissing. Just like his old man.
18: Come on.
17: Dwight Hockey.
13: What was her character's name?
17: Oh,
13: that's going to bug me. Kurt Russell's name was Dean Prophet.
14: That's right. Everybody knows
13: 100%
17: that.
13: Sure.
17: Everybody knows that, yeah.
13: Her name was like Joanne something.
14: Prophet.
18: Cuckoo.
13: Joanne.
16: Fabric.
13: No, not Joanne Faber.
17: Hawk loves that store.
13: Her name was...
14: Joanne.
17: Yeah.
14: Joanne.
16: Oh, you wait. Joanne, most of this firm's 70,000 seasonal white-collar employees work only 4 months a year.
18: Huh?
16: That was the final Jeopardy clue.
18: Oh.
16: What is H&R Block?
14: Oh.
13: Nobody knows.
14: An accounting...
16: Ken said FedEx.
14: Oh.
17: Man, if you know this, you
13: did you look it up?
17: Yeah.
13: Give me the initials.
17: Joe S.
13: Joanna Staten.
14: Joe S or the initials?
13: Right?
17: JS, excuse me. Yeah.
13: Joanna Staten.
17: You are correct.
13: Nailed it. Okay.
18: Oh, Jesus.
13: Try this one out.
17: Joe S.
14: Joe S.
13: Again, I'm not great with history. I don't know if you guys are. Chris is probably the best in this room at history, but sometimes I just am not quite sure when things happen. And this is a good example where I might have been 50 years off if I had guessed without looking at this. Butch Cassidy and the Sundance Kid held up the Overland Express train in Wyoming on this day in a certain year. We'll get to that in a second. They got into such a heated argument with the conductor, they forgot about the explosives that they had planted on the bridge, and it blew up.
14: Mm.
13: That's how do you threaten to blow up a bridge and forgot that you did it?
17: Yeah.
13: I mean, it doesn't matter how much of an argument you got in. It's like, hey, Butch, we should probably hustle.
17: Yeah,
13: remember the
17: go.
13: Bombs that we put?
14: That tells me you're doing a lot. You're planting a lot of bombs.
13: What year do you think they did that? They held up that train. Butch Cassidy and the Sundance Kid. What year do you think that was?
14: 1875. I'm going to take
16: 1912. When were bombs invented? I'll say 55.
18: Isn't it like 1888 or something like that?
13: Yeah, you're on the right path. 1899.
18: Yeah. Mm.
13: 1899.
16: You're on the right track.
13: Yeah, you're on the right train.
18: Yep.
13: Not bad. Happy birthday to Dana Carvey, one of the best to ever do it on Saturday Night Live. How old is Dana Carvey today?
14: Ooh, 68.
17: 65?
18: I was going to say 67.
16: I'm going to say in his late 50s, 57.
13: He is 71.
14: Oh, wow.
13: 71.
16: No way.
13: Oh, for sure.
16: Wow.
13: A lot of iconic characters on SNL, but I still think the one that translates the best is Garth. Right, like he's
17: when yeah, I think Church of Dana, Lady's pretty good.
14: Oh,
13: it's fine, but like dang. When I think of Dana Carvey, I think Wayne's World immediately.
17: Yeah,
13: that's the go-to.
14: I did go Church Lady when you said
13: Church
14: Dana
13: Lady Carvey. First.
17: Mm-hmm. Church yep. Lady's outstanding. Yeah,
13: interesting. Balloon releases are soon going to be illegal in Louisiana.
18: Thank God.
13: I'm a little surprised they haven't been illegal across the board way, way earlier than now. Right, just thousands of balloons getting released, and then
17: yeah, that's odd. Yeah.
14: And what happens when they lose their
13: right? Then animals eat them, and they choke and die, and all that.
14: Right,
13: and then
14: right.
13: You just get balloons all over the place. I don't know. Surprised it's not illegal.
18: Release those
13: everywhere.
18: Balloons.
13: Calm down.
17: Oh, yeah, take a deep breath.
13: Listen to this one. This last sentence. It is a 2-sentence story, but the last sentence is nuts.
14: Okay.
13: A family mourning the loss of their father was shocked when they attended his wake and instead found a stranger lying inside the coffin. Here's the crazy part. The man's son said, "They were trying for hours to convince us that was our father." So imagine, like, you walk up to the casket, and you're like, "Well, that's not my dad. This is the wrong room, or this is the wrong body." And the people that were holding the wake were like, "No, that's your dad." And they, for hours, apparently were like, "No, it isn't." Like, that's to make the mistake is nuts. To try to convince you otherwise is even crazier.
16: Gaslighting a mourning family,
17: right?
13: No, that's your dad.
18: That's him.
13: No, it's not.
17: What did Hawk do to him? That's not my dad.
13: People look different. It's it's the best we could do.
17: Hey, kids.
18: Yeah, you've only seen him when he's breathing.
17: Yeah.
14: Can we at least confirm that they had, in fact, lost their dad?
18: Yeah, yeah they had.
13: Yes, they had.
14: Okay.
18: Yep.
13: It's just. Was a different person's dead body.
18: I think they accidentally cremated their dad.
14: They had to pull one out of the vault.
17: Yeah. That one looks close. Use that one. Sure. They won't know.
14: Put a wig on him. A pair of glasses.
16: This sounds like a
18: Scooby-Doo episode.
17: Yeah.
13: All right. Random trivia to end the show. Because totally I saw this race. Today. And I think stats like this are interesting once in a while. Give me the country in the world that has the most islands.
16: Ooh,
18: Canada.
16: Caribbean.
18: It's not Canada?
16: Bahamas.
13: Nope.
16: Dubai.
14: It's got to be a...
13: I think Canada is a fantastic guess Dubai? Because it's gigantic and there's so much water.
14: Yeah, it's a good point.
13: But no. Canada is second, third, fourth. Not a bad guess at all.
16: Japan.
13: Nope.
17: That's not bad.
18: Russia?
13: Nope.
17: Russia?
16: Philippines?
13: Nope.
18: Chinese?
13: Good guess. No. Nope.
16: Indonesia?
13: Nope.
14: Cuba?
13: Nope. That's just one.
18: Philippines?
13: They might have a couple.
14: That's its own? Yeah. It doesn't claim all the little dots
18: America?
14: Around it?
13: Nope.
17: America.
16: That's a good guess, too. United Kingdom.
13: Getting closer.
18: Scotland? Ireland?
13: Go east.
16: Norway.
13: Norway second.
16: Sweden.
13: Zach got it. Sweden has 267,000 islands.
14: What?
17: Jeez.
13: That's right. 267,000 islands. More than any country in the world. Norway second. Finland third. Canada fourth. Chile fifth. We learned something today.
14: Yay. Wow.
13: God, it's good to learn something once
18: it's
13: in a while.
18: Finally.
17: Yeah, man.
13: Pretend to be Ken Jennings for 2 seconds.
14: He would have never said Cuba.
18: Cuba.
13: I don't think
14: one island.
13: He might have guessed Sweden. He might have known. He's a smart guy. Marn, see you Friday for initials. Guess who's hosting initials on Friday?
14: Zacho.
13: Zachary Halverson.
14: Can't wait.
17: Zacho.
13: Zachary Halverson will host on Friday.
14: Awesome.
13: See you Friday.
14: Awesome. Okay, I'll be here.
13: I won't, but they will.
14: Enjoy your vacation.
13: Thanks.
14: Check out, unplug, and enjoy.
13: Likewise. I mean, I don't even know if that means you're not leaving. But.
14: No.
13: We're back tomorrow, 5:30 to 9. 9 to noon is next.
19: Everybody have a wonderful day.
18: Good job, God. Love you.
20: 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I'm Drake Toll.
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10: I'm KFGO Chief Meteorologist Tom Szymanski. Rest of the day, partly sunny, breezy, a slight chance for showers and thunderstorms later on in the afternoon. Close to 86 for the high, south to southeast wind 15 to 30. Mostly cloudy and breezy, scattered showers and thunderstorms 64 tonight. South wind 13 to 27 as a slow-moving system heads our way. And tomorrow, mostly cloudy, areas of showers and thunderstorms high close to 80. South to southwest wind at 14 to 28. Thursday, partly to mostly cloudy, high near 84.
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30: 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The 44-year-old was awarded a doubles wild card and will play alongside Canadian Victoria Mboko. 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
3: 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The Duke! The Duke is on fire!
4: 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Let's go, everybody. Let's go. Good morning.

0: passing the passer.
1: Well, that smoke from a distant fire ended up being a raging NFC inferno. It's 9 o'clock. Good morning. It is a Talk Back Tuesday. This is 9 to Noon.
2: You let me heal on your way to paradise.
1: That's what Browns fans are saying.
2: You pull the rug right out from under my life.
1: Says every Browns fan.

0: I mean, come on with this.
1: Huntley takes the shotgun snap. Back to pass. Looks. The ball got stripped away. In the air. The Browns fight for the ball. And it's picked up by Myles Garrett. He's going to score. Touchdown.
2: Rolling on the field is a fumble recovered by the defense. Touchdown.
1: Myles Garrett hit the ball. It bounded around. He picked it up. And then he ran the last 15 yards with it for a touchdown. And the Browns lead 23-3.
0: A couple of things here. First, that's the voice of the late Jim Donovan.
3: Yeah.
0: A longtime play-by-play voice for the Cleveland Browns, who died right in front of the 2025 season. And he's play-by-play immortality. Myles Garrett is going to be a Hall of Famer one day. So let me get this straight. He hits the quarterback. He has a million tackles for loss. He sacks the quarterback. And he scores touchdowns. I mean, come on with this. Cleveland, why the NFC?
4: May to throw. May up in the pocket. May taken down by Myles. There it is. Myles Garrett has 5 sacks today. A new Cleveland Browns single game record.
5: And he now has 10 on the season. You want to have at least one bright spot today? Obviously, it is Myles Garrett. No quitting to him. You're down 30-7. He's still out there delivering it.
3: Oh, great.
5: 10 sacks again for Myles Garrett. The consistency of his greatness.
0: Well, I don't know if you listened closely to the highlights that you chose here, the con. You couldn't have chosen them any better, 2 through 3. So let me get this straight. He sacks, he hits, he TFLs, he scores touchdowns, and he even tries hard when down 4 touchdowns. Myles Garrett, Cleveland, why the NFC? Oh, and by the way, the Rams are already good.
4: 5:20 remaining in this game. Browns up 5. Bengals have it first out of the Browns 45-yard line. Burrow shotgun. Burrow to throw. Here comes Myles. He got him! He got him! There it is! Myles Garrett!
0: The Minneapolis Miracle was loud.
4: The new single season sack king! And the Browns defense mobs their man at the Cincinnati 45-yard line.
0: Myles Garrett, you say. That's a screamer. Ain't no doubt about that. But cool. I mean, Cleveland fan. Cleveland fans, you got this guy.
6: 3rd and 8 from the Rams 39. Rams lead by 7. C.J. Ham in the backfield with Sam Darnold to his left. Darnold out of the shotgun. Darnold back to pass. Sacked 3 times. Dropped the ball. It's a strip sack for the Rams. And it's picked up by Jared Verse. And here comes the rookie. Inside the 30 to the 20 to the 10. Oh, touchdown, L.A. Rams.
7: That game.
6: Jared Verse.
0: That game.
6: With his first National Football League touchdown with 4.5 minutes to go in the first half.
7: Oh, cool.
6: Has propelled the L.A. Rams to a 16-3 lead.
7: Oh, good.
0: Oh, good indeed. Jared Verse, welcome to the AFC. Myles Garrett, welcome to the NFC. Jared Verse is good, and he's young. He ain't no Myles Garrett. What is it with Cleveland and peddling the fan base's favorite players? Hey, what is it with what used to be called the armpit of America? Not sure you can properly say that in 2026 without dealing with whistles being blown in your ears.
3: You're definitely going to offend somebody.
0: But nevertheless, what is it with that market, with that city, Cleveland, and peddling the fan base's favorite players? We got LeBron. We got Myles Garrett. I mean, back in the day, old schoolers will remember Dennis Eckersley to the Boston Red Sox. Boy, Eckersley sure ended up being bad. I mean, they just like identify the favorite players in the market, and there they go.
3: CC Sabathia.
0: Right.
3: Found his way from the shores of Lake Erie through Milwaukee to the pinstripes of New York.
0: Amen. And CC Sabathia, an identifiable favorite type player of Cleveland fan. What is it with Cleveland and peddling these players? Does the road to the Super Bowl absolutely go through the Los Angeles Rams? By the way, props to new Minnesota Vikings general manager Nolan Teasley. By the way, we got a Teasley presser tomorrow. 10 a.m. during the 9 to noon presentation.
3: Wednesday is shaping up pretty nice so far.
0: Wednesday is Finchy in Studio 9. Cleveland, though. Props to new Minnesota Vikings general manager Nolan Teasley, and here's why. He leaves Seattle a few days before Myles Garrett enters the division.
7: I always love that one.
3: He ran.
0: And a couple of years before the gouge the hardworking nature of that millionaire's tax settles in.
7: I always love that one.
0: Perhaps Teasley is a prophet for profit. Spearfish, if you're listening right now, did we hire a prophet for profit? Somebody who knows what's coming and it benefits those with whom he is executing his toil, and that would be our favorite football team.
7: Vox.
0: Nolan Teasley.
3: Well, that should be the question for him tomorrow, is which one is a bigger problem for the city of Seattle? The millionaire's tax, the gouging, as you say?
0: It's the gouging.
3: Or is it Myles Garrett twice a year? Which one and why, sir?
0: What if our guy's a prophet for profit?
3: Yeah.
0: Yes, 9 to noon. Very much knows Jared Verse is good. In fact, he's quite good. And he's younger than Myles Garrett. And there's a first-round pick next year involved and even more picks after that. But to a man, offensive coordinators will respect and account for Jared Verse. But Myles Garrett is heading to the Hall of Fame.
8: Oh, my gosh.
0: Cleveland,
8: above average,
0: what are we doing here? What is this? Props to the Rams, by the way, with D-tackles Kobe Turner and Braden Fisk, both still on rookie deals. They can make moves like this. Now, I think Fisk and Verse played together at Florida State. And, in fact, I recall they are very close friends. So maybe there is a fly in the proverbial ointment here, a symbolic fly in the proverbial ointment. You get Myles Garrett, and his teammate hates him because they traded his dog. They traded a man's best friend, Braden Fisk, demanding a trade to the Vikings. D-tackles Kobe Turner, nice. Braden Fisk, nice. Rams, though. If you're a Browns fan, how are you feeling about this? Now, this is a Talkback Tuesday with a... we still got that Northern Fire prize, right?
3: All year long, baby.
0: Oh, sweet. This is a Talkback Tuesday with a bevy of talkers for you, and this is not one of them when we crack open the Talkback machine, but just to hear us out. If you are a Cleveland Browns fan, how are you feeling about this? Last in the division two consecutive years. Nobody likes Deshaun Watson. Shador bugs people. Dylan Gabriel can't see over the offensive line and throws a weird, hard-to-catch left-handed ball. But you're still in because it's your squad. And then they move your favorite player.
3: Yeah.
0: Billy Johnny, Christy Susie, and Tamika and Antoine with the signed, game-worn MG Myles Garrett. They're crestfallen. But for Cleveland, they need a franchise-changing quarterback.
3: Yeah.
0: And I'm just going to go ahead and lay out the facts as they are again. In Cleveland, nobody likes Deshaun Watson. Shador bugs everybody. And Dylan can't see over the offensive line and throws a weird, hard-to-catch left-handed ball. Those are just facts right there. I mean, it's like the skeletal remains of Bernie Kosar are things for which they're pining. So they need a franchise-changing quarterback.
3: Yeah.
0: Now, this is the Elite Football Mind Covenant, so people already know that. But just let us unpack it and build it. So with their need of an identifiable quarterback who actually is good, supposedly there's some to be drafted next year. All right? We get that. The Browns are going to be awful again.

0: with the Cleveland Browns. When he took the job, I wonder if he knew this was coming. Causes me to hearken to down memory lane we go. Former Minnesota Vikings defensive coach Paul Gunther. Very, very affable man. He told a story 9 to noon one time where he became the new defensive coordinator for the Oakland Raiders. And he's putting the whole thing together, and he has organized team activities, a mandatory minicamp, and then they leave around the 4th of July, and they come back, and the owner of the team, Mark Davis, says, oh, by the way, we're trading Khalil Mack.
1: I always love that one.
0: Wait a second, I took the job because of Khalil Mack.
2: I just showed up and unpacked.
0: What happened? So I wonder if that's the deal with Monken. That's the head coach of the Cleveland Browns. No, and with their new head coach, no idea around here if he's good or bad.
2: Right.
0: But we do know Monken was the only coach at the Palm Beach owners meeting to miss the head coach's big picture gathering because he was getting his hair cut.
1: I always love that one.
0: So what's all that mean? It's your first year. You got to be in your first picture. It's like missing your first school picture. What happened? Where's Todd? He's getting his hair cut.
1: I always love that one.
0: So that I don't know if that's a harbinger for things to come for the Cleveland Browns, but they will have to harbinger sans Myles Garrett. I've brought this up before, and then I talked myself out of it. I'm just going to throw it out there again. Is this Matthew Stafford's last year, and the LA Rams know it? But it's like when I brought that up after like that weird Ty Simpson move, and no, I brought it up after they traded for McDuffie. And then they made that move with Watson, the other corner. I'm like, wow, holy cow, I see what's happening here. It's like Matthew might have been on a beach in Turks and Caicos playing volleyball, and he tweaked his back, and he's just tired of tweaking his back, and they know it's his last year. But then I looked back at the statistical wherewithal of Matthew Stafford's 2025, led the NFL in TD passes.
2: Oh, my gosh. I mean, he was the MVP.
0: Matthew Stafford was the MVP last year.
2: MVP.
0: Jeez! So, I mean, it's even quasi-stupid to be like, is this Matthew Stafford's last year and they know it? But the moves they're making, they're acting like 2026 is the last year of the National Football League. And this is the last trophy to be housed. This is the last time to party with the Lombardi. They drafted Ty Simpson middle of the first round. They don't care about their first-round picks. Over like the last decade and change, they have two first-round picks. They were Simpson and, before Simpson. One was Jared Verse, and the other was Jared Goff. And they traded both those guys before they hit their second contracts.
2: Yeah.
0: So before Simpson and that weird pick, they had like, two first round picks in like a decade, and they got a Super Bowl out of it.
2: But they're smashing in mid round, right? And even some Saturday selections.
0: Mm-hmm.
2: And we'll eventually liken this back to new GM. Welcome, Nolan Teasley.
0: Yeah,
2: our lot in life in the NFC. Mm-hmm. If you just take a peek, and it's the bleep them picks mantra of the GM while he's hoisting Lombardi. Easy to say it when you find your way to the top of the mountain.
0: Yeah, he's classy.
2: What he's doing on Friday and Saturday is the dream of 31 other franchises, effectively, in the NFL from building this thing. So while I'm freaking out on draft night going, this Ty Simpson thing is ridiculous, because if you are win now, look at how many guys you passed on for Ty Simpson.
0: Yep.
2: Then the rug is pulled, the curtain opens up, and ta-da, and David freaking Copperfield rolls out with a Myles Garrett trade. It all starts to make sense.
0: It's smoke from a distant fire, yeah. But the fire rages.
2: It's going to be a five alarm.
0: Because they're good with the five alarm. And Nordo's right about not needing or not. They don't care about first-round picks with the L.A. Rams. If they did, they wouldn't have taken Ty Simpson middle of the first round before like their head coach Sean McVay had ever met him.
1: I always love that one.
0: I mean, there's so much time that's put into the combine and the film and the pro days and the sneaky meetings, and they draft Ty Simpson, and I think the quarterback is like, yeah, I haven't met Sean McVay yet.
1: I always love
0: that. Wow!
2: As polished and as calculated as you could tell McVay.

0: Faye is.
1: The look he offered.
2: Yeah.
1: What?
2: Yeah. He's like, wait a second. Did he happen to have a gas mask on and that's why he dropped to us in the first round?
3: I always love that one.
1: Can't wait to find some film on Ty Simpson and play some catch up before minicamp.
2: Well, I know my dear friend Todd Monken, new coach of the Browns, had scouted Ty Simpson quite feverishly. He's not answering his phone. I'm calling him to see what he thinks. Where is he? He's getting his hair cut.
3: I always love that
1: one. He's at Fantastic Sam's right now.
2: So the Rams traded for or signed two expensive corners. And one is Trent McDuffie, former Chief, who kind of rocks. Their GM, Les Snead, covets more action than can be found in a Rambo movie. Holy cow. Next year, unrestricted free agents for the Rams include Puka Nacua, stud edge Byron Young, scrappy old offensive lineman Steve Avila, Devontae Adams, starting guard Kevin Dotson, and that defensive tackle Kobe Turner, set to become a free agent next year, which means he'll be traded to Jacksonville by late May of next year. So they got those unrestricted free agents next year.
1: Yeah, but again, it doesn't
2: part
1: matter.
2: Of the equation.
1: It doesn't matter, PA. You know why? Because Devontae, he's getting older. He's going to want to go a la carte, year by year, gun for hire style.
2: Yeah.
1: And McVay's like, no, it's all good. I can get Kanata Mumpfield in the seventh round, and I can make him run your routes.
2: Yeah, after I get a hold of little Jordan Humphrey, he's going to be big Jordan Humphrey.
1: No big deal on the Kobe Turner or the Byron Young money. We'll have it because we found Omar Spates, PA, a college free agent a couple years ago playing middle linebacker, and we're paying him pennies.
2: I've yet to unlock tight end Davis Allen. The league just doesn't know it.
1: Nate Landman, a guy that was basically just, I think, journeyman, meat and potatoes, career on the line. Let's get him in for some special teams. Now he's starting on the inside.
2: It's the Rams.
1: Wow, they're so good right now.
2: Do they envision this as absolutely the year to party with the Lombardi? Because next year they might run out of cash. So, like, I'm thinking about that with this Myles Garrett deal.
1: Oh, well, you got Puna Ford, too.
2: Garrett's cap hit is around $25 million in the next 2 years. And they currently are $16 million under the cap. So, monster defensive end, Myles Garrett. Yeah, that Myles Garrett now has entered the NFC chat. The rich get richer, and there ain't no doubt about that. Oh, by the way, yes. 9 to noon knows A.J. Brown's out of the conference, too, but the Eagles don't hit me like the Rams. Maybe I'm wrong, and that's a conversation for a different time. Do we have time to rank the top three teams in the NFC? It's 9:20.
1: Ooh.
2: KFAN Sports Time, 9:20 on the 9 to noon show. So here's the bit. It's a Talkback Tuesday, and it's a Talker Tuesday, thanks to Northern Fire. And we have more on this Myles Garrett situation that ain't a developing situation. It's fait accompli. And we're going to set up some talkers next segment and reintroduce that NFC bit. All of that is courtesy of TimberTech and TimberTech.com. The scribe, Ben Gessling, is here at 10 to chat Vikes and Nolan Teasley and Myles Garrett. And a mandatory minicamp, which takes place, I believe, a week from today at Twin Cities Orthopedics Performance Center. A destination for the 9 to noon radio show next Monday. We're at the Vikings facility next Monday. And a new general manager, Nolan Teasley, the prophet for profit. The one who's going to foil the opportunities by the L.A. Rams with all those great middle-of-the-draft draft picks. Because perhaps his nickname is the sniper. Russo Radio fires verbal bullets from North Carolina in the Stanley Cup final. Russo Radio, he's in Raleigh, North Carolina. It's got some cool stories coming up, too. One on the Stahl family is going to be in the Carolina Hurricanes tailgate this evening, I think, with the Stahl family. Jackson Blake, Eden Prairie, go crazy. Lee Smith, go crazy. Russo Radio has a cool Blake family story coming out at The Athletic pretty soon. Might already be there.
1: What does tailgating with Russo look like?
2: That's a great point. Hopefully he wears a hat because the sun shines brightly there. Russo Radio got those verbal bullets from the Tar Heel State. He's at the Stanley Cup Final. You'll hear that on KFAN this evening. And we have those talkbacks for that prize, and that'll be delivered later in the radio show. Nordo produces, and I'm Paul Allen. 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
21: From the KFGO News Center, I'm Ryan Janke. A Grand Forks man has been sentenced to 30 years in prison for his role in the kidnapping of another man to collect a debt. Court documents say 33-year-old Kyle Mays Shock was ordered by another person to kidnap the victim who owed $6,000 for 500 grams of meth. Mays Shock and others held the victim at gunpoint and took him from Fargo to Moorhead, where he was held for ransom. An 88-year-old man is expected to be okay after falling 30 feet from a Superior hiking trail near Finland in northeast Minnesota. The Lake County Sheriff's Office says the man fell towards the river off the Caribou River Trail Sunday afternoon. Lake County rescue crew members used ropes to save the man who was hanging onto a tree over the river. Today is primary election day in South Dakota, the first of what could be two elections needed to select the Republican Party's nominee for governor. If no candidate in the four-way race reaches 35%, the top two will advance to a runoff on July 28th.
1: 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We're going to do Tastiest Talkback is what I call it, as weird as that is.
2: Love it.
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2: I have a Talkback suggestion that does involve the National Football Conference. Teased it before we paused with the Timber Tech What's on Deck, timbertech.com. 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What up? I have one. But anything is there for you to broach via the free iHeartRadio app with this Talkback Tuesday. Tastiest Talkback, though. I just have one, but I only crafted one because it might be ballyhooed. Who are the top three teams in the NFC and why?
1: Ooh.
2: So now we got Myles Garrett rolling with the LA Rams. There goes Jared Verse. Who are the top three teams in the NFC and why? Would you care to venture, would you care to offer an answer to that, Mr. Nordquist, with the right to change it following teams' mini camps?
1: Yeah.
2: During and or after training camp, and really anytime you want.
1: Well, yeah, I'm going to shoot from the lip in early June with a chance to change it right up until opening day. But I would say the top three teams in the NFC for my money at this moment.
2: Mm-hmm.
1: They're all from the same division, PA.
2: Mm, so you got the Niners in there, too. That's sneaky.
1: Well, it's a coin flip with the other team. But for me right now, I think the Rams, it's the combination of the momentum behind it. It's the recency of the Myles Garrett trade.
2: That's prisoner of the moment stuff.
1: But it's real stuff that's prisoner of the moment. On paper, the quality of this team, the MVP is back, combined with everything they've put around Stafford. The Rams are the favorite, should be the favorite in the NFC. And I'm not forgetting about the Seahawks.
2: Same.
1: What they did to find their way through the Super Bowl. You look at the quality of their defense, the point differential, figuring out how to run. I think that will be a talker if we're out in softy land right now. How are you replacing that production as Kenneth Walker moves to Kansas City?
2: Mm-hmm.
1: But that's still, in my opinion, I think right up there in terms of the leaders of the NFC. And then I'm kind of flipping a coin between Philly and San Francisco.
2: Fair.
1: Things get ugly. We've talked at some points, PA, kind of the idea, do they almost want tension?
2: Yeah.
1: Do they almost want to be so uncomfortable and in just this weird, almost chaotic and just discombobulated universe, but then they can turn it on? Well, I kind of think no, and maybe that's a bit evidenced by deciding to move on from A.J. Brown.
2: They might have traded the tension.
1: They might have traded some of the tension. I love Jalen Hurts. I think Devontae Smith has the quality to be a number one in this league. They still got those fat guys in the middle, that defensive front that comes in waves.
2: Yep.
1: Love DeJean, love Saquon, all of that. There was always going to be a bit of regression after the 2000 season 2 years ago. So they're right there. But how am I looking away from Shanahan, who can just, I mean, this boat can barely float, and he finds any possible means to plug those gaps, and what he's been able to do really without high-end receiving post Debo and Ayuk going nutso. What he's been able to do with Kittle when he's healthy, Christian McCaffrey now into the offseason healthy, really good things from them. So I'm putting super special Shanny ahead of the Philadelphia Eagles. So I'm staying out west. I'm staying out west, and I'm soaking in the sun from SoCal up to the Pacific Northwest.
2: I with the right to change the opinion, and for what it's worth, I have the Seahawks number one until somebody knocks them off said throne. It's a quarterback coach thing. If you don't have the right quarterback and if you don't have the right coach, you're not going to win the Super Bowl. The Seahawks with McDonald, Frazier, and that staff, and with Sam Darnold and what he pushed through, I got to put them first. I got the Rams second. Quarterback coach combinations dynamite. I got no idea who's third. But there's something to that. which quarterback coach combo do people like more when it comes to maybe like usurping Nordo put the Rams on top in the exacta with the Seahawks second? I flipped the exacta. In the business, we call it an exacta box. So therefore, if you're looking to fill out that trifecta or maybe usurp one of those teams from the NFC West, quarterback coach combo really matters.
1: Yeah.
2: This can be part of the talkback bit for iHeart radio app. Which quarterback coach combo do you like more? Caleb and Ben or Kyler and Kevin? Caleb and Ben or Kyler and Kevin? Oof. What about Jordan and Matt? What about Bryce and Dave? I just wanted to say Bryce and Dave.
0: I always love that one.
2: What about Next Level and Brock? Next Level and Brock could creep in there, but they're getting a little old.
1: Yeah.
2: See, the reason I put Seattle first is for this. Seattle will wreck offensive lines as well as the Rams will with Miles. All right? So maybe the Rams have a slight advantage there with Miles Garrett, Braden Fisk, Kobe Turner, not a big blitzing team because they don't have to blitz when you got studs like that. So now we get to, you got the quarterback coach and you have winning at a high level in the trenches. Well, all right, Miles Garrett, we get it. So Stafford or Sam, all right? Stafford or Sam, the man who used to be on the Fam. McVay or McDonald? Key for me here, Sam pushed through all the perceived demons and is younger than Matthew. And he can move. He's top of the heap until Jalen and Sirianni show us that thing is not dysfunctional and can perform at a high level again. Get the so there's a purple clad common thread here. Do we get it? Everybody understand the purple clad common thread here? Byron Murphy Jr., Fisk, Kobe Turner, interior pass rush, Caleb Banks, Big Orange, Redman, and Nordo's guy Smith Vilbert. You get the common thread here of what clearly was identified here as what the next level is when it comes to winning,
1: yeah,
2: or what it takes to win. Fingerprints, draft, Flores. So Kyler and Kevin have to work big time, and Banks, Levi, Big Orange, and the rest of the D-line have to be amazingly excellent to get that chip chair and chance to enter that top three. Yeah, but what about the Bears, the division champions? Cool. Lots of respect. I mean, anybody who listens to yours truly talk about their head coach, beloved BJ, I mean, I'm making him sound like a cross between Tom Landry, Vince Lombardi, and Bill Belichick. So the guy's amazing. Guy does a really, really good job. Vikings should have swept them last year. All right? If they don't blow a kick coverage with a minute to go in a game at U.S. Bank Stadium, your super special division champions who are about to not have a home in the state of Illinois in the city of Chicago should have been swept by a team that missed the playoffs. So keep that in context, please. But here to get into that top three, Kyler and Kevin, that thing has to work big time. Your draft picks, specifically the ones on the interior offensive line, have to be amazingly excellent. And saying it every day to help those through hard times, that's one way to put it, would be like the amount of games the Vikings are going to win to get into that top three. So I shared it yesterday, and I'm going to share it every single day, if I'm so inclined. They're winning more than 8.5 games, and they might have it by Christmas. That 8.5, whatever. We can fist bump next summer at Canterbury after you scoop chips. So they're getting at least 9. Where does that put them in the NFC? Northern Fire. Tasty. We have a tasty talker and a prize to be given away later. Mad producer is the hardcore carnivore.
1: Let me ask you this. First of all, completely in lockstep. I can't believe now you're getting even money with the over 8.5.
2: Yeah.
1: Schedule lines up very nice for 9 or more.
2: Yeah, it's ridiculous.
1: When you were talking about QB and coaches, can you look at Jalen Hurts, for instance, Jalen and Sirianni, it's always been the offensive coordinator conversation out there, right? Like trying to replace Steichen, trying to replace, and I forget, was it Sean Desai?
2: Maybe.
1: They ended up moving on midseason. Mm-hmm. Does it matter? Does the coach have to be the patriarch of the offense? Because we know Ben's not deferring to the OC in Chi-Town with Bryce. With Caleb.
2: Right.
1: I was thinking about Bryce and Dave again.
2: You
1: How about
2: of course,
1: Peyton and Bo?
2: What about Matt and Jordan? Nah, that one ain't getting into the top three.
0: You can't talk that way and be taken seriously.
2: You know who the OC is in Philly, right?
1: I probably do, and it's not hitting me.
2: Sean Mannion.
3: I might punch him in the face.
2: Sean Mannion. Yeah, everybody made fun of all the decisions made about why we keep Mannion. Can't move. And everybody was like, yeah, he's like a coach in the room. It's like a coach on the sideline. The guy's next level with his acumen. I don't want to hear.
22: Mannion's back in. Passes over the middle. Incomplete.
2: Well, there's that. But then, like, the guy gets right into the NFL and ascends in Nolan Teasley quick-like fashion. But anyway.
1: Well, it must have been his time. Wasn't Mannion a former Oregon State Beaver at one point, potentially, during his collegiate career? So being on the West Coast.
2: His statistical wherewithal when it was the Pac-10, it was right there with Matt Leinart, Carson Palmer, Marcus Mariota. I mean, some of the great Pac-10 quarterbacks in the history of the Pac-10.
1: Yeah, he was, and we had to stay up until 3 in the morning to watch the games, but maybe he interned at Microsoft while attending Oregon State, because my intel indicates nobody has ever operated the Microsoft Surface on the bench in-game in support of Kirk.
2: No doubt.
1: Better than Sean Mannion did. So,
2: no doubt.
1: So I guess it's Jalen and Sean.
2: Mm-hmm.
1: Jalen and Sean, that maybe. Particular combo.
2: Mm-hmm.
1: I think, we still have to see Kyler work in this offense, but that's, man, you're putting me in a spot here because the respect I have for what Ben Johnson did year one and the growth of that cat in Chicago and Caleb, that is a pretty damn nice tandem. Now,
2: very nice.
1: McVay and the MVP, though.
2: Well, the Bears were able to fortify their secondary, and they were able to make that move for the defensive back, Kobe Bryant. I believe from the Seahawks.
1: Seahawks, yeah.
2: Champion Seahawks. Kobe Bryant didn't want the third year of his new deal gouged unbelievably, amazingly badly.
23: I always love
2: by
23: that
2: the
23: one.
2: Millionaire's tax. So he's like, I'll come there and take a pay cut if you don't mind, because I'll still make more money. With Northern Fire, you got any talkback suggestions?
1: Yeah, we do. I love sticking top three in the NFC. Mm-hmm. I dig that, and even if there's a coach or a QB combo.
2: Yeah.
1: But for me, the one thing I was pondering yesterday when you first mentioned, you just kind of, just very confidently, hey, the Vikes, it's an over conversation in relation to their totals. I was just thinking about biggest riser in 2026. If you're looking at NFL teams who, you know, for instance, you do the talk back, hit the microphone, give us up to your best 30 seconds and explain why you believe that the New York Giants, we got Jackson Dart, we got Fresh Harbaugh as the head coach, Scataboo, the wrecking ball that he is, he's going to be back and healthy. Here's how they got better by nature of the coaching, by nature of the draft, And I think that they will be bringing back Odell Beckham, by the way. Wow. But Neighbors is going to be healthy, so that's good. But why you think that they could be one of the biggest risers in the NFL in 2026? And yep. PA, you mentioned it, kind of looking at fourth place teams and just kind of lots in life. The Jets are accustomed to the basement. The Browns better get used to the basement. Maybe, you know, Stefanski, I think the only guy that's brought him to the playoffs in like the last two decades. The Titans.
2: And he didn't even get to coach the game.
1: Yeah.
2: He was bit in his basement, and offensive coordinator Alex Van Pelt had to beat Pittsburgh.
1: That's right. He beat Pittsburgh with Baker on his couch. How good is Stefanski? But to the idea of the biggest riser in the NFL in 2026, and then you can kind of take that to the other end of things. And that's before even getting into totals. For instance, the Giants, I think they're sitting at 7.5. And that sounds about right. They won four games last year. I think they could add four W's to that equation in 2026.
2: The New York Giants wins total this year is 7.5.
1: 7.5.
2: Okay. Not that this is going to happen because it can't. Go ahead and triple my Minnesota Vikings over on that 8.5. If you're telling me those L's are just a game behind us,
1: yeah.
2: The Las Vegas sports consultants, erstwhile Roxy Roxborough, man, you guys must be in the bourbon deep, man, setting these lines like this.
1: And on the other end of it, talkback machine, if so inclined, who's a team that played out over their skis last year? And I think you start with the New England Patriots, right? I think that's a team that had a lot of things going the right direction at the right time. And that doesn't mean Vrabel's not a terrific coach and he isn't a galvanizer of men. Certainly is. But all the same, you know, Drake May, the circumstances, the opportunistic nature of a bad team that bounced back very quickly, honeymoon period, goes to the Super Bowl and now comes back not with a wonky fourth place schedule, but right out of the gates, I'm at Seattle, I'm hosting the Steelers, I'm at Jacksonville, I'm at Buffalo. I mean, every advantage, if you dig into the schedule like that, that they had a year ago, they do not have this year. Who's playing above? And when does the traded tension start to waft into Gillette at Foxborough with A.J. Brown there now? So is there a biggest riser on your mind? A Giants-esque team? They're plucky. Or is there a... My goodness, this off-field stuff with the head coach at some point is going to trickle into that locker room, and it may become a thing. I think the Patriots are going to be a freaking wreck this year. That's a talk-back talker on a Talker Tuesday brought to you by Northern Fire.
2: So there is a lady. Her name is Vicky Sue Robinson.
1: Ooh.
2: I believe it was Vicky Sue Robinson who sang the theme song for Nordo's Talker. And it's a song that goes... Turn the beat around. Nordo's favorite bread is focaccia. So it's a turn the beat around talker for teams from 2025 into 2026. Ben Gessling, scribe for the Star Tribune, covers the Minnesota Vikings, joins about 15 minutes from now. Start rattling off some of those talkbacks next on 9 to noon.
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23: 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Twins trying to end their five-game losing streak last night, the first of three at Target Field against the Chicago White Sox. Joe Ryan, six innings of work, nine strikeouts, and helped out by the big bat at Tristan Gray.
30: Swung out, hit high in the air, right field. Might have a chance. Choke it back, and it is out of here! A Tristan Gray grand slam, and the Twins now lead 5-1.
23: They go on to win 9-6, game two of that three-game series tonight, 6 o'clock over on KFGO. High school baseball scoreboard, Minnesota section action. Perm defeated East Grand Forks. Ottertail Central down DGF, and then OTC comes back and defeats Thief River Falls 2-1. Red Hawks back in action tonight, 6:15. Jack Michaels with a call at Kansas City. With your Fan Sports Hit, I'm Derek Hansen.
31: 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Nordo is mad producer, and I'm Paul Allen. Which team wants to do this? Turn the beat around. Nordo's favorite food is focaccia. 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
31: That's a bread. 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
33: Hey, Nerdo and PA. Robbie in Burnsville. Talking about top three teams, it's really easy to slide in the Rams and the Seahawks. And then you look around and everybody else just seems a tier below, comparing the Timberwolves to the Spurs and OKC. Third place here doesn't mean much. unless you get a team like the Carolina Panthers who truly get a leap from Bryce Young. They are not hollow. They are sturdy at the base.
31: Mm. Ooh. Mm, so we got a Bryce and Dave combination for our talk back for the quarterback and head coach talker. Bryce is getting better stride by stride. There was a time that I'd be like, I take C.J. Stroud 10 out of 10 times over Bryce Young. That's not the case anymore. Bryce has blown by him like he was tied to a post. Chuba Hubbard, though.
0: Let me ask you this, though, because I actually kind of scanning the texts and the talkbacks, there were several people who pointed out the Panthers. And I'm not here to poo-poo on it per se, but did it have a bit of a vibe of best team among mediocrity?
31: Yes.
0: And we do see that every few years. The Seahawks got into the playoffs, won a game, I believe, with that was Beastquake year, maybe, with Marshawn Lynch, despite having a losing record.
31: Beastquake against the Saints.
0: Cam Newton team. They were like 8-7-1 or something like that. So the Panthers had a 69-point differential to the negative in points. So as Bryce has gotten better, maybe more judicious with the ball and not giving it away as much, they got a long way to go. Rico Dowdle, though, to the talk back.
31: No, well, we can, I mean, let's just, I mean, since you chose to elaborate on the Carolina Panthers.
0: Carolina Panthers fan line, in fact.
31: Right. So let's just land the plane on it. The Carolina Panthers are not going to the Super Bowl.
1: I always love that one.
31: End of the equation.
0: Fairly put.
2: Morning, gentlemen. Todd from St. Louis Park here.
0: I've
2: got the Dallas Cowboys as a pretty massive riser from this offseason, adding Caleb Downs and Malachi Lawrence in the draft, Rashawn Gary, Quinnen Williams, Kenny Clark, and then obviously that offense, which I'm a huge Dak guy. I think he's a top five quarterback when healthy. I think the Cowboys are a lock playoff team this year. Skol.
31: Skol. Lock playoff team, I ain't going to say lock, but if they make the playoffs, no surprise. Until proven otherwise, the Dallas Cowboys are as counterfeit as a $3 bill. Mm. And a lot of it has to do with their owner and their general manager and the polarizing effect that he has after games, specifically losses that piss off people, and nobody talks about it. Why? Because he's the owner and the general manager. Dysfunction will enter that covenant at some point. And the Dallas Cowboys ain't winning no Super Bowl. Now, getting there from the NFC, I mean, if we got to lay out top three, I'm not putting them in the top three. I'm not putting them in the top three now, minicamp, training camp, or early in the season, or even by Thanksgiving if they got a good record.
0: Yeah.
31: Because something will go amiss with the counterfeit $3 bill. It always does.
0: You know, going back to that talk back about comparing in some ways, we have this Spurs and Thunder tier in the Western Conference.
31: Yeah, I'm glad you're going to that.
0: And the idea then of Rams and Seahawks potentially. Do you think you're able to make that kind of that demarcation line in the NFL the way it is very clear you can in the NBA in some respects? Just parity, schedule, you think about health. I think it's a little more difficult to just say the Rams and Seahawks are truly untouchable, as good as they are. Again, we're in the process of ranking them, so that's part of the chat.
31: Right.
0: But can they be as untouchable as it feels like the Spurs and Thunder are? I can't go there.
31: No. Two things. One, the person who was kind enough to take time out of their morning and go to a free app and leave a talk back for a radio show, that's greatly appreciated.
0: Oh, we love it. Absolutely.
31: So with the flippant nature where I'm like, my man, Carolina ain't going to the Super Bowl. Okay. I mean, that's just how the snarky nature of 9 to noon can work at times,
0: but when they're not,
31: but don't let that sink in a way like I do not appreciate the talk back you left. Because I greatly do.
0: Well, and I love his point too, how prescient it is specifically with the Panthers where you need that home run hit. You know, the way we talk about the Patriots, everything happening, it might take a Carolina Panthers-like team where everything happens correctly at the same time to vault them into that.
31: But see, there was a talk back earlier. Maybe it was the same one. I'm not sure. Honestly, I don't care because the point was uttered that I brought up yesterday, just in passing, being good but not good enough. And that's what we're facing in this market with the three most significant teams of the core four. Now, go Twins, scored a million runs last night, found a way to beat the White Sox, and when the Twins are going well, and we love the Twins, and we love the local members of the Core Four would be NBA, NHL, and NFL, and MLB. But as this conversation goes now, and we got Finchie in studio tomorrow at 9 o'clock, the Timberwolves are good, and at times to very good, but they're not good enough, and that can't be debated. Until they become good enough to get to the NBA Finals. Minnesota Wild, good, but not good enough. Okay, they won a playoff series for the first time in a decade. Sweet. Yeah, we were all there when they lost Jules Eriksson Ek and Brodin. That happens, and they couldn't get over the hump. So they're good, but they're not good enough. That factors into the Minnesota Vikings, who have been good to very good, but not good enough. The Rams have been good and good enough. Seattle has been good and good enough. So who, off what Nordo said with the Vicky Sue Robinson turn the beat around take, who has been good, not good enough, but now they're set to be good enough? I like that. And the Carolina suggestion has merit. I just don't think it's time.
1: P.A. Nordo, what's going on? Papa Taco here. Listen, what is going on with Dallas Cowboys fans? Are they most delusional fans in all of sports?
31: Yeah.
1: I mean, come on, dude. The Cowboys are not doing anything. They're not going to the playoffs. Dak Prescott is actually a bottom five quarterback.
31: No.
1: That's been proven time and time again.
31: Stop it, Taco.
1: Help me understand these Cowboys fans here.
0: I love how he goes after Cowboys fans and doesn't mention where he works. Papa Taco.
31: Papa Taco, you've reduced yourself to Papa Taquito.
3: I always love that one.
31: Dak Prescott is good. He ain't bottom five.
0: No,
31: I mean, he ain't top five.
0: No.
31: He ain't top 10, but he ain't bottom five. So Papa Taco with his churro-like take, because it was sweet, but it had a little bit of inaccuracy to it. Let's pause and run down the scribe, Ben Gessling. You heard a bunch of talkbacks. You'll hear more later because it is a Northern Fire Talkback Tuesday where we have a prize package at the end of the show. If you happen to miss what that prize was about 30 minutes ago, what was that prize again?
0: Yeah, one of you talkbackers today will win a $25 gift card to Northern Fire Grilling and Barbecue Supply.
31: Ben Gessling from the Star Tribune is slated to join 9 to noon next. Good morning.
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19: So the NFL burned down yesterday. Absolute earthquake. Los Angeles Rams have pulled off a historic blockbuster acquiring reigning Defensive Player of the Year Myles Garrett from the Cleveland Browns. In exchange for the sack king, LA is shipping two-time Pro Bowl edge rusher Jared Verse alongside a haul of future first, second, and third round draft picks. Blockbuster. I'm Drake Toll.
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15: It's time for a Twins Minute. I'm John Vitas. The Twins began their homestand last night with a win, 9-6 the final over the Chicago White Sox. Joe Ryan gave up a couple of homers in the outing, but was able to get through six and earned himself the win. Joe was asked after the game why his velocity has gone up so much of late.
16: Worked on some stuff mechanically and just and training room, weight room stuff that I've been trying to get back to for a little bit, and was able to get some resources and get that knocked out last road trip. So felt really good, and just a couple things I can build on there to just keep the velo easy. Like, feels like I'm throwing easier now than it was when I'm throwing slower, so that's always a good thing.
15: Yeah, really good sign there from Joe, who averaged 94.6 with his fastball last night. Ryan did not walk a batter and struck out eight or more for the third time already this season. This has been a presentation of the Treasure Island Baseball Network.
17: I'm KFGO Chief Meteorologist Tom Szymanski. Rest of the day, partly sunny, breezy, a slight chance for showers and thunderstorms later on in the afternoon. Close to 86 for the high, south to southeast wind 15 to 30. Mostly cloudy and breezy, scattered showers and thunderstorms 64 tonight. South wind 13 to 27 as a slow-moving system heads our way. And tomorrow, mostly cloudy, areas of showers and thunderstorms, high close to 80. South to southwest wind at 14 to 28. Thursday, partly to mostly cloudy, high near 84.
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24: Is akin to unlocking a code to Fort Knox and getting in there and leaving with $1 million.
3: I always love that one.
24: So we got all that stuff going on right now. Short-term problems, though.
0: I'm just trying to find water in here. Do we know where water is?
24: Right. But with that said, you know, the route is on fire. Yeah. The route to the studio still is the same.
0: Yeah.
24: But the route to the radio station, with it's traffic jam season. It's construction season. Scribe, Ben Gessling texting bad traffic. Not happy about it. Going to be 5 minutes late.
3: I always love that one.
24: So here's the problem is I went looking in the normal spot, the normal closet. It's CC. It's the covert closet for the therapeutic Davenport of love. So I could pull off the plastic and lay it out for Ben Gessling, because I just have a feeling the normally calm scribe is going to come in here hot, as they say in the business. And he ain't going to be happy about this traffic situation that's causing him to be a couple of seconds late. So I can't find the therapeutic Davenport of love
31: on this makeshift floor where my printer doesn't work, and Sheikh Mohammed bin Rashid Al Maktoum was last seen yelling at John Justice.
3: I always love that one.
31: I mean, we got controversy right now up in this thing. You think it's controversial that he's yelling at K-Talk guy? How about if somebody stole the therapeutic Davenport of love in this market where it's needed about once every 3 months?
3: I always love that one.
31: Good, but not good enough.
0: Who needs it more than the respective fan bases of the beloved Core Four than the state of Minnesota?
31: No doubt.
0: We can't print notes. I have no idea where water is, and I'm very parched. I don't know if we have a desk, if we have a cube, if we have a nook, if we have a cubby.
31: Or a blankie.
0: We can't find the couch. Getting into and out of is impossible. You can't drive anywhere in the metro. And we are certainly in the sweat of Ben Gesslin, which, who, by the way, clearly voice texted via Bluetooth while he was stuck in said traffic jam. Yeah. So
31: Eastsider needs his own therapeutic Davenport of love.
0: Yeah, he does.
31: I mean, Johnny Kotishka, the mailman on the East Side.
0: Is there a more self-loathing Packers fan than him?
31: But I mean, he'll text Tolstoy's to 9 to noon, Nordo and yours truly during the course of the radio show.
0: Beautiful novellas.
31: Right. And granted, you know, I mean, with respect, I read 10% of them. Simply because I'm executing my toil for profit into this microphone and don't have time to read the Tolstoy.
0: Stoplights only last so long.
31: But is there a more self-loathing Green Bay Packers fan than the civil servant?
0: Yeah.
31: The East Side mailman, Johnny K. What's this one? Fan base more delusional with their quarterback. Cowboys with Dak or Packer fans with love. Now, look, I didn't say that, and I didn't write it. This was given to me by a learned sports mind.
0: Yes.
31: Via my personal phone text machine.
0: You got the same one.
31: So I'm not the one saying, who's more delusional, Jamar from Brooklyn Park and all these Cowboy fans and super special Dak, or Packers fans and the guy who throws every pass from his back leg?
10: Oh, my gosh.
31: It is embarrassing. This was written to me by a Packers fan, self-loathing as he is.
0: By the civil servant.
31: It is embarrassing how delusional so many fellow Packers fans are when you objectively say how bad Love's mechanics are. My biggest beef is that you make him correct the bad mechanics before you give him the monster extension. Oh, that's right. He's like one of the highest paid players in the history of the NFL. I'm sure that's going to make it easy to keep Micah. He didn't put that in the text. I just added that as an aside. If you look at how Rodgers held and threw the ball out of college compared to 3 years later when he became the starter, you would have thought they were two completely different quarterbacks. Aaron perfected his craft. Aaron perfected his craft. Love has not. Love can make any throw. Mechanics hold him back from taking the next step. And see, I think the civil servant is like me/us. I don't believe in luck. I don't believe in karma. I don't believe that, like, I'm going to write that and, like, not will it into existence. Instead, I'm going to write it because then it's going to be an offshoot of some negative thing, and it's going to completely flip, and then I'm going to be like, hey, guys, you know, I know I sent that text early June, but, man, am I happy to be wrong. No, he doesn't do it for that reason either.
0: No.
31: He does it because he's an elite sports mind, one of the better daily fantasy and fantasy sports minds that I've ever known, John Kotishka.
0: He's very good.
31: And he's on his therapeutic Davenport of love. Joining us now is Ben Gesslin. He covers the Minnesota Vikings, assumedly for profit, for the Star Tribune and StarTribune.com. We have an Access Vikings podcast. We have a newsletter. We got a lot of tweeting at Ben Gesslin regarding Nolan Teasley, the new general manager for the Minnesota Vikings. But the reason, as you just sauntered in, it was more of a gavotte as you danced into the studio hurriedly where we had an account executive waiting for you at the front door. That's how important you are.
10: Yeah.
31: And that's how much we covet you and love having you on the 9 to Noon radio show. The term therapeutic Davenport of love was mentioned right as you walked in. That was for a self-loathing Green Bay Packers fan who had sent a text kind of ripping on his quarterback's mechanics.
10: Okay.
31: And the genesis of this was when you texted me saying I'm late, bad traffic, and it seemed to be less than even-keeled Scribe, and my beloved brother and Scribe and the man I love is generally quite even-keeled, specifically when handling situations like that. So with all the remodeling and renovating here and everything, I went to the covert closet to find the therapeutic Davenport of love in case you needed it, but everything's moved and I can't find it. This is the worst market in the world to not have a therapeutic Davenport of love with the core four sports teams, Vikings, Wild, Timberwolves, and Twins. But I was going to lay it out for you.
10: Yeah.
31: Simply because.

0: So it was just a combination of like, okay, a minute here.
1: Let it out.
0: And it just adds up.
2: Well, you have to be frustrated, because if you're not frustrated, that means you don't care about the 9 to noon show, whether you're 8 minutes late or not.
0: Yeah, it's yes. In that sense, I am frustrated because you guys deserve nothing but my best.
2: Damn, you got a nice tan.
0: Yeah, it's track season.
3: You handled that chair more aggressively when you entered the studio than I've ever observed.
2: Than Robbie Rosenhaus 6 years ago. Plopped in that thing and almost broke the sucker. Tell us about your Apple Valley High School distance team.
0: Yeah, I would love to.
2: Busy week for you guys. Mm-hmm. I know last week when I tried to set you up and you went Heisman on me with the stiff arm.
0: Yeah.
2: For a good reason. It was in St. Paul. And like, what's going on with the squad?
0: The squad had quite the weekend. We qualified two girls for the state track and field meets.
2: Whoa!
0: Tomorrow, they will run, Thursday morning.
2: Yeah.
0: Sophia Meyer, our freshman, won the section title. And Elise Weissenberger, our senior.
2: That's the thing I just retweeted.
0: Yes.
2: Or liked, because I was going through your tweets. Mm-hmm. Why? Because during the renovation, I just can't seem to get a printer to get online with my new computer and stuff like that.
4: I always love that.
2: So I'm handwriting scribe questions, looking through Twitter, and I see this. I will return from Cloud 9 sometime later this weekend.
0: Yeah.
2: Well, that's really cool.
0: Well, and the way that Elise claimed that second spot was one of the great moments of I've been coaching for 14 years. So she was seated second, and there was a girl from Eagan that had tried to kind of jump in and take the girl from
2: like
0: Eagan.
2: Like Rosie Ruiz?
0: Well, actually, no. I mean, just trying to move early in the race, but she took the lead for a while, and Elise was probably 20, 30 meters back as they came around the last 200 meters. And she's kind of thinking, okay, I'm going to be third. And, I had a good race and that's going to be it because top two go.
2: Mm-hmm.
0: But this girl starts to slow down a little bit. And Lee says, I think I can catch her.
2: Ooh.
0: And
2: in the latter stages,
0: she caught her in the last 10 meters.
2: Oh.
0: She tried to move inside and that got blocked. So she pivoted. She's a soccer player in the fall. So a little bit of the lateral mobility probably helped. And we work a lot of lateral mobility with our distance runners anyway, because sometimes you need it.
2: Yeah, of course.
0: And she cut back outside. It wasn't quite an Adrian jump cut, but in terms of track and field with distance runners, it's about as good of a jump cut as you're going to see.
2: I wish I had called that race.
0: I have video of it if you want to see it at some point. But yes, she passed her and then claimed the second spot. So I think we were one of four teams in the state to sweep a distance category in Class AAA. So it was quite a moment, quite a day, and those ladies had a great race earlier in the day, and we had a lot of really good things happen. I spent a lot of time looking up. First time, fastest we've been since 2006. First we've done this since 2008. It was when you're going into the record books to try to find first time since this, and those dates are, as I told a number of our runners, this is the fastest anybody has done this in your lifetime.
2: Mm.
0: That is usually a good sign.
2: This is immortality.
0: It was an awesome day. It was quite a lot of fun. Basically, as soon as that race ended, I watched the video of it. You see me jump, as far as I'm
2: you watched the video to look for yourself?
0: No, I watched it to see it. I wanted to see what my reaction was. I remember just losing my mind. And
2: that's awesome.
0: I jumped and started pumping my fist and yelling. And
2: I got to see the video.
0: Yeah, it was.
2: Well, can you put it on the X machine?
0: Yeah. Yeah, I can do that.
2: Oh, that'd be cool.
0: We can make that happen.
2: I'll give you a retweet for whatever it's worth.
0: We can definitely do that.
2: AVHS, Sports Programs and the Distance Team. Who knew? Congratulations.
0: So awesome. Thank you.
2: When we do this during the course of the football season, your sponsor, Standard Heating and Air, is that it?
0: Yes.
2: Standard Heating and Air.
0: Yes, sir.
2: I don't know what the latter stages of your week look like, but you may have seen my phone blowing up here. The general manager for Standard has been texting me saying, it's really cool that Thursday you're going to do the 9 to noon show. From 9 until noon, and they're going to give you a $15,000 bonus.
4: Oh, I always love that one.
2: But you have a track thing, right? You have a conflict?
0: On Thursday, yes, I do. Well, they run at 12:01, so...
2: Great. Well, the show goes that day until 1 p.m. And the only way for you to scoop that bonus from Standard Heating and Air is for you to be here at 8:30 to help us get the printer online, and then stay till 12:30.
0: Do it virtually.
3: And even the
0: St. Michael. See, the thing is, the state meets out in St. Michael, so it's like...
2: But what if they offer?
0: If the state high school league is listening, can we move this thing back to like civilization at some point, guys? Like, it's a great venue. No disrespect to St. Michael; they do a great job with it. But It's a long drive. Okay. Can we put it back in?
2: Well, the GM's going to offer to pay you virtually. Is the

0: GM's going to offer to pay you virtually, and Norda's going to get in some polymarket scam.
1: I always love that.
0: So I think we'll just skip until next time.
2: I wouldn't miss this with these kids. So
0: what?
2: We'll have to take a rain check.
0: What do you genuinely enjoy about coaching student athletes, high school kids?
2: Yeah, it is. Man, when I got into this 14 years ago, I thought, like, okay, this will be fun. And you kind of just get to connect with kids, but it is so much more rewarding than anything I ever could have expected, because you are working with people who are at kind of a pivotal point in their life, and they're trying to figure out, okay, what am I going to be as an adult, and what is my life going to look like? And the thing I get to do a lot is help them realize I'm capable of bigger things than maybe even I would have thought. I mean, when Elise came off that track on Friday, you know, we talked a little bit afterwards, and she kind of said, I didn't know I had that in me. And like, that's the stuff you live for, because she had it the whole time and she was powerful enough to do that the whole time. But to see that happen in that setting, like, that would have been the last race of her high school career if she hadn't dug deep and made that move. So, I mean, Kevin O'Connell says this a lot.
0: Wow.
2: Excuse me.
0: So you coach class on the grass?
2: Well, it's on the turf, or on the track,
0: right,
2: I suppose.
0: Just give yourself a nice big throw, Claire. Turn your mic off. Hold on. You're listening to 9 to noon at FM 100.3 KFAN. It's 10:18. Good morning.
2: We're good. Thank you. Yeah. The phrase, be at your best when your best is required.
0: Ooh, good.
2: She was at her best when her best is required.
0: Yeah, especially in low red when she took off.
2: Yeah, and yes, no doubt about it. That's exactly what it was. She was in the low red.
3: Have you used the term weighty downs while coaching the kids?
2: I have not used that. Okay. I have used be at your best when your best is required.
0: Love it.
2: And I'm trying to think if there's any other ones, any other KOC-isms that have slipped in. There's probably been a few.
0: Mm-hmm.
2: I'd have to think about that. I mean, I think I talked about culture a little bit last week, so some of those things come in.
0: The number one former Vikings coach ism that I've stolen and used repeatedly for now over a decade, handling school. Brad Childress, handling school.
2: Yeah.
0: It was 09. You started in 2012. I'm talking about Brett Favre on our weekly show, and starts it by saying, well, he's been to handling school.
2: Yeah.
0: I'm like, handling school, that's the bomb.
2: Yeah.
0: It's like, he got a degree from handling school. He can handle everything.
2: Yeah.
0: Handling school, but anyway.
2: Yeah, so, you know, some of those things I suppose slip in there, but it's, and I've heard him talk about this, that thing of helping athletes, and he and I have had a couple conversations about this, just kind of the art of coaching stuff, and he knows I do this, so we've talked a little bit about this, but just that thing of connecting with people and helping them get to a point that maybe is more than what they realize they could do is not that different. That commonality exists across sports and across genders and all of those things. So that part of it is incredibly fun. And you work with kids. I'm lucky in the sense that distance runners are typically, like Elise is, she won our AAA award for academics, arts, and athletics, and she's a dancer. She's in band. She gets straight A's. I mean, you deal with a lot of the kids in the distance world are those types of kids where they're typically hyper involved in things. So you're trying to figure out schedules a lot of times, but they succeed in a lot of the ways that they apply themselves because they just understand what it means to work and stay on top of things and expect yourself to do things at a high level. And so you work with a lot of people. It's so, especially in the distance world, it's so drama-free, typically. It's so...
0: Because they can run away from the problem.
2: Well, they're typically positive and supportive and just high-achieving people who want to do big things. So you just walk away from it like, man, it gives you a lot of energy. So I always feel like I get more out of it than I put into it. And then it's a lot of time, and you put in a lot of energy and a lot of effort. You know, last week you're going into that, and it's like Sarah Sutton, my co-coach, and I were talking about this, like, oh, neither of us is sleeping well because you're worried about, you know, going to these big meets. But then you have that happen, and it's like, okay, this is, I'm never going to forget this race as long as I live.
0: And so then the reactions of those things. The parents too, probably,
2: yes,
0: right?
2: Yes, yes.
0: Yeah,
2: I mean, all
0: it
2: of
0: has
2: that.
0: Tentacles.
2: Yeah, so she's at her graduation on Saturday morning, and they gave her a shout-out during commencement about going to the state meet, and then I'm at the open house on Saturday talking with her grandparents, and, you know, just they got to see there. They were at the meet to watch that happen, and I thought about that with her parents afterwards. Like, how cool must it have been to watch your daughter do that in that setting. And yeah, it's just those moments are, you're like, okay, I'm just grateful I got to be a part of that on whatever level. Because on race day, you don't really, you don't do that much. You basically, your work is already done, and you kind of tell them some variation of, hey, go faster, or hey, you're going a little too fast here, so slow down so you can go faster later. Like the race day coaching, you don't really do that much.
0: Yeah.
2: It's more on the front end of it. But so you kind of just sit back and enjoy and try to, you're incredibly nervous for them. But yeah, a lot of it is you get to kind of just take it in and be like, man, how lucky am I to have watched that.
0: Who did the Apple Valley High School commencement? Was it Tyus or Trey Jones, Gary Trent Jr., or Lindsey Vaughn?
2: I love that one. Yeah, I don't actually know. But Lindsey was, she was in the same third grade class as my sister, I believe, back at Echo Park Elementary in Burnsville, Minnesota, back in the early 1990s before she moved out west in sights of bigger heights, you know, quite literally. It's hard to practice for the downhill. I mean, you get they've had a lot of Olympic athletes at Buck Hill, but practicing for the downhill is a little hard in Minnesota, so she had to move out west for that. But yes, you know, that whole crew is Apple Valley royalty, no doubt about it.
0: Well, this is the first time I've ever looked at, like, or Googled most famous Apple Valley HS students.
2: Yeah.
0: Now, there's an Apple Valley High School in California. But
2: yes, there is.
0: Just have learned. I mean, Cuba Gooding Jr. did not go to Apple Valley High School, Minnesota,
2: right?
0: He did
2: not. No. No.
0: What about Colleen Rowley, former FBI agent, 9/11 whistleblower, and named Time Magazine's Person of the Year in 2002.
2: Is this California or Minnesota?
0: I have no idea.
2: Yeah, I'm not sure about that one. I mean, it would be like...
0: You can claim her.
3: I think Gable Stevenson was.
2: He did.
3: Stevenson, excuse me.
2: Yep. Caitlin Reese, I believe, or Elizabeth Reese, I should say. Caitlin Reese was a great runner for us as well. But Elizabeth Reese, Ben Lieber's co-host on Twin Cities Live, is an Apple Valley grad. I think the dude that played...
0: Well, there's a
2: Percy
0: kicker for
2: the Green Mile.
0: Oh, really?
2: Yeah.
0: There's a kicker for, former place kicker for the Portland Thunder of the Arena Football League, Brady Beeson.
2: Yep.
0: Yeah, we got Brady Beeson. We have Rebecca Bradford.
2: Yep.
0: Who, by the
2: speed
0: way,
2: skater.
0: Oh, yes, in the 2010 Olympics. Yeah. Apple Valley High School. Let's go. Mm-hmm. We have Angela Herman.
2: My girlfriend in eighth grade.
0: And she was?
2: Rebecca Bradford was, yep.
3: Oh, the guy who played Pete in Mad Men, Vincent Kartheiser, went to Apple Valley.
2: Yep.
0: So did Rebecca bring you to the 2010 Olympics just as like an honorary old school boyfriend?
2: She did not, no. And it was like, I think this was eighth grade, so we probably, you know, when I say girlfriend, like we talked a few times, but that was about it.
0: So you had a crush on her and she stiff-armed you.
2: Well, no, it was a
3: learning moment.
2: It was a brief relationship. We went to the school dance together. I mean,
3: held hands in the
2: eighth grades. It's about as far as you get.
0: Was it a Sadie Hawkins dance and she asked you?
2: No, it was probably in the spring, but it was one of those. Yeah, it's one of those like, oh yeah, she made the Olympics.
0: Lastly for this segment, and then we're going to get into some Teasley talk and some Teasley tedium and tidbits. With your the honor of coaching at Apple Valley High School and the distance teams, you know, it's an honor. How do you handle sharing your faith with student athletes at a public school?
2: Well, it's conversations. It's usually something if they talk about something and they ask me about, you know, what my life is like, it comes up there. I mean, you kind of, that's about all you can do because it's a public school and you respect the fact that everybody comes from a different place. And so if it comes up, and there are a lot of kids on our team that are believers. So if those things happen, you have those conversations and, you know, I've been able to speak at a couple of FCA type things. And that was more just about kind of here's how college athletics works and how you come into it. Because coaching at Augsburg, too, I can speak into some of those things and say, here's what the process is like of getting recruited and that kind of thing. We did that a little bit earlier this spring. But, yeah, it's usually just if they ask, it's like, okay, well, I can share that part of my life with you. But,
0: so
2: yeah, a lot of it comes up that way.
0: If somebody's like, wow, I'm unusually nervous into this race, does the scribe immediately say, well, you know, in the book of Philippians, chapter 4, verse 6, it says we're not to be anxious. Yeah. Instead, pray this way. But that doesn't mean we're never going to be anxious or have anxiety. Yeah. It's just a sin to become become prisoner to said anxiety. Now go out there and run.
2: That doesn't really come up that way. I think a lot of the time it depends on the kid. You know, kind of know where the relationship is at. But a lot of it is, hey, there are just, you keep it hey, there are bigger things in the world than this. And if whatever happens in this race is not going to change the way we feel about you as a person.
0: Amen.
2: Like, we're incredibly proud of you no matter what. And I had that conversation.
0: That's beautiful.
2: There'll be times where kids will be nervous, and I'll, especially like a mid-season meet where there's like 20 people in the stands, and I'll just have them look up and say, okay, because you're saying, oh, everybody's watching me. And I said, let's see who everybody is.
0: Yeah.
2: Like, your parents are there. Grandma and grandpa are there. That kid over here probably has his parents here. And I'll kind of say this to be encouraging and kind of just to let the pressure out and be like, this isn't that big of a deal.
0: Right.
2: There aren't that many people in the stands.
0: It's Hevel.
3: A fifth of them are rooting for you.
2: Correct. Yeah. Correct. And sometimes I will joke with them and say, I say this in the most loving way possible, but nobody cares.
0: That's so beautiful.
2: It's high school sports.
0: Yeah.
2: Let's just relax and have fun. This is the glorified version of field day in elementary school.
0: Go out and win the award. Grab the gold. And if you don't get too down on yourself.
2: It's okay.
0: But at the end of the equation, it's all meaningless.
2: Yeah,
0: it's like
2: absolutely.
0: Chasing after the wind.
2: Yeah, and there's in that kind of a race, and I'm sure there's people listening to this that, you know, kids may have been in that race on Friday and they didn't get the medal they wanted. It's like there's 9 people in that race and 2 are going to come out of it with what they want. So your odds aren't good.
0: Right.
2: And everybody's competing at their best. And that's the beauty of that sport, is that you don't play defense against people. It's, I'm going to be at my best, you're going to be at my best, or you're going to be at your best, and we'll see who gets to the line first. But you can bring the best out of a lot of people, and there's a beauty in that, even if you're not at the point where you come out of it with a medal. So
0: the learned scribe, Ben Gessling, playing from the heart. At Ben Gessling via X, he's with the Star Tribune, covers the Minnesota Vikings. He will be front and center at, and I know that because I go to a lot of Vikings press conferences, and I know exactly where they all sit, and they all sit in the same spot every single time.
2: We do.
0: So there are three rows of tables. Ben will be right in the middle, right up front, right in front of Nolan Teasley, Kevin O'Connell, Mark Wolf, et al. That'll be tomorrow at 10 o'clock. We'll carry it during the 9 to noon show, and we'll talk about the new general manager with Ben when we return.
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4: 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Jack Michaels with the call. 6:15 is the pregame show here on The Fan.
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18: From the KFGO News Center, I'm Ryan Janke. Fargo police are investigating after an argument led to an assault this morning in downtown Fargo. Officers were called to the 500 block of Broadway North. They say two males were arguing over some property. The suspect assaulted the victim with a blunt object and left the scene. The victim's injuries are non-life-threatening. Minnesota cities, counties, and townships will soon pay less for state road construction projects under a new cost-sharing policy from MnDOT. Agency leaders say the updated formula will save local governments about $20 million annually by basing their contribution on tax capacity rather than a one-size-fits-all approach. MnDOT Planning Director Philip Schaffner says some small communities were previously asked to contribute hundreds of thousands of dollars. Minnesota's original Constitution is on display at the Minnesota History Center in St. Paul. Each week through July 5th, sections of the 169-year-old Constitution will rotate. Minnesota is the only state with two signed constitutions.
0: Run, baby, run! 10:35, we run into our second segment with Ben Gessling, the scribe for the Star Tribune, StarTribune.com, at Ben Gessling via X. The Minnesota Vikings, the fan has learned, and as we chatted yesterday for at least half the radio show, hired a general manager. The man's name is Nolan Teasley. We have a press conference at 10 o'clock tomorrow, carried here 9 to noon. We begin here with Ben. Was Nolan a long shot winner in this race?
2: I don't know that I would say that. As I learned more about it, it sounds like he actually was pretty high on a lot of lists. I think he was somebody whose stock had risen over the last few years, in part because of what the Seahawks had done. I mean, he'd been there since 2013. So he gets in. Actually, it's kind of an interesting story. I don't know how much you guys got into this, like, its marketing background, that he wasn't going to work in football.
0: And like then, 6 years.
2: Yeah, and then sent letters to every team. But so he gets there with the first run with the Legion of Boom, and then they make the run. You know, they have to reset it all. And that team last year was completely different, obviously. Russell Wilson's gone. All the defenders are gone. They obviously signed Sam Darnold, and they make all these draft picks with Eamon Worry and Kenneth Walker.
0: His second year with the team was when Walsh missed the kick at your alma mater.
2: Yes. That was probably third year, because that was 2015, I think.
0: Yeah, got it.
2: So, yes, and then they ended up, I think, winning the NFC title. Well, they won it in 14, and they lost the Super Bowl, and I think in 15 they must have lost to, Carolina, because Carolina went to the Super Bowl, but they went on that run last year, obviously, with all those draft picks. So his stock has gone up, but just come to find out, he has gotten to know Kevin O'Connell quite well, because Kevin O'Connell has developed a relationship with John Schneider, just crossing paths throughout the league and, you know, getting to know people. And as you've learned, and I've certainly learned, the Kevin O'Connell Rolodex in the NFL is quite deep. Mm-hmm. He has quite a few connections. So there was a prior history with those two, with Teasley and O'Connell, and I think they thought very highly of one another from getting to know each other. And some of what you have to figure out with this is who's going to be, you know, you're not starting from a blank slate. You have a head coach. You have to find somebody who's going to work well with that head coach, and you want to have that relationship be a productive one for everybody. So that was part of it. I think his acumen as a scout is really high. I've talked to some people that worked with him and said he's as good as you'll find in terms of preparation, in terms of an eye for things, ways to incorporate analytics with scouting. He has been at the forefront of a lot of those things. And yeah, you hear a lot of people have good things to say about him. So maybe a long shot, only in the sense that he had not worked in Minnesota.
0: But he never left the state of Washington.
2: Right, right.
0: He was
2: correct.
0: Born there.
2: Yes.
0: The whole thing. He's
2: correct.
0: Never left the state of Washington.
2: Yes. He is very much a Pacific Northwesterner. But yeah, it wasn't Terrence Gray or Reed Burkhardt who had worked in the organization. Obviously, Rob Brzezinski had, you know, been in the organization forever. And the question was, are they going to give him the full-time job? But yeah, I think as it went through it, the resume he built as a scout and the connections he had around the league, including with Kevin O'Connell, played very much in his favor.
0: Okay, well, speaking of the head coach, Kevin O'Connell, the Vikings released Kevin O'Connell press release yesterday about what he thought about Teasley. I think we'll hear from KO tomorrow.
2: I think we hear from him Thursday, actually.
0: Okay, Thursday.
2: After OTAs.
0: Kevin said about Teasley several things, but one of them was their deeply rooted belief in consensus building.
2: Yeah.
0: In consensus building. What does that mean?
2: I think a lot of it is being able to, even if you don't agree on everything, this is, I've had, you know, somebody explain this to me this way. Actually, one of our pastors at our church talks a lot about decision-making this way. It's if we agree on every point, that's great, but that's not consensus. That's unanimity. Consensus sometimes is being able to say, even if I don't agree with you on every point, I can walk out of this room and say, I support the general direction of what we're doing.
0: Like it.
2: And it doesn't have to be that we're in lockstep on everything, but mm-hmm. we see each other's eye to eye. We trust that each person has the best intent for the organization.
0: So it's kind of like, honey, I may not agree with you, but I understand what you're saying.
2: Well, I think it's probably a step beyond that, even saying, once we come out of this room and we've made this decision, I'm going to support it, and I'm going to be completely on board with what we are doing when we talk about this and when we move forward. It's not, well, you know, I would have really liked to do this, and you're kind of looking back with some level of regret. I know with the Wilfs, that's been a high priority. I mean, I remember talking to Rob Brzezinski, talking to Kwesi, talking to Kevin O'Connell for a story a few years ago when the Wilfs hit their 20 years of owning the Vikings. And they talk a lot with, well, you know, if the GM were go to them and say, hey, I'm thinking this, that their first question is typically, have you talked to the coach? Mm-hmm. You know, whoever it is at the time, you know, whether it's been Kevin O'Connell and Kwesi or Rick Spielman, Mike Zimmer, you know, go back Rick Spielman, Triangle of Authority days with Brad Childress, Leslie Frazier, all of that kind of stuff. A lot of it is everybody on the same page here, or is at least everybody in a general direction that you're not having somebody, I'll mix the metaphor here, but if you're rowing the boat, you don't have somebody trying to, you know, row the wrong way or be counterproductive with it. So I think a lot of when you talk about consensus building is at the least, we are all on a general alignment of where we're going, even if the particulars are a little bit different, and we can support it when we move forward.
0: With Rob Brzezinski, nearly three decades with the team, more than three decades in the NFL.
2: Yeah.
0: And I chatted about this a little bit yesterday, not having any idea of the inner workings of what happens to a long-tenured, super well-respected and accomplished employee who enters a race where it was quite apparent that he wanted to win the race and he didn't win.
2: Yeah.
0: So then I just kind of built it up. I contextually speaking, I started at, all right, well, you were in a tricky spot.
2: Yeah.
0: He sacrificed and helped you through that tricky spot. You filled his chair and his office by somebody very well very well respected, Matt Thomas, capologist.
2: Yeah.
0: And you hired another general manager. So, like, how, if you're Brzezinski, who's not of the sour going variety in the first place, if he gets beat or if he wins.
2: Yeah.
0: Like, I just wonder from a Wilf family standpoint, because they've always been very, very good at things like this. I would imagine, all right, here's the title. We ain't going to call it the Triangle of Authority.
2: Yeah.
0: But we got the coach, we have the new GM, and we have you.
2: Yeah.
0: And your say matters. And by the way, for helping us up, and I don't know that this is happening or happened. And by the way, for helping us out of that tricky spot, we're going to increase your pay.
2: You know
0: what I'm saying? I mean, they just, the Wilfs are smart that way, and they act quickly on stuff.
2: Yeah, I would expect something like what you just laid out has happened or will. I don't know for sure, but knowing how they've typically worked, that none of that would surprise me, because he did help them through a tricky spot where, hey, we're firing a GM on January 31st, and I've had this conversation with a few folks on our staff just kind of talking through it. It's like, well, okay, it was a 3 or 4 week search, and if you were to do that at the end of January, that puts you combine or so when you're trying to make a hire, and then it's who's staying on the scouting staff, we're in the middle of draft prep, what if you have a GM that, no, I actually don't like this player the way you have him ranked, and then you're kind of doing the back and forth thing in the draft process, which that would have been tricky. Yeah. So to get through that, I mean, the only way you could have gotten through that is if you had somebody like Rob Brzezinski that you trusted and said, we have a steady hand here, we don't need to rush this. So I would think the appreciation for that and the acknowledgement of he wanted this job, he put his hat in the ring for it, and he didn't get it, and saying, okay, we're still going to value you, and we're going to let you know that we value the ways that you are going to be part of this process going forward. Yes, I would, and I, again, I don't know this, and I don't know that I will get to the point where I have it completely locked down.
0: Well, I'm never going to ask about it.
2: Yeah, it's not my business. It's not that important, because it's not salary cap stuff, and I tend to think with
0: Well, I do think coaching, it's important, personally, because it's like if somebody helps me through a tricky spot.
2: I mean, it's important for him. I just don't think it's important for the public to have
0: of
2: it.
0: Yeah.
2: And sometimes with coaches' salaries and stuff, like you find out, and you kind of
0: I just want to make sure people are taking care of people.
2: Yeah, and I like I say, I think I would expect that probably has happened or will in relatively short order, just knowing how they feel about him. And I've had that conversation with Mark and Ziggy about how they respect Rob Brzezinski and just the ways that they even put this whole offseason in his hands shows you some of that. So I think a lot of that probably will come through in some a little more material ways here going forward.
0: Last one for Beloved Scribe. 30 seconds, you get it all. Miles Garrett to the L.A. Rams. Wow. There goes Jared Verse in a first-round pick. Does that make the Rams the target at which to shoot in the NFC?
2: I think they certainly know that the target at which to shoot is in their division, and the 49ers are also in their division, and the only way you're going to knock some of those teams off is with pass rush, and obviously they've seen what they can do to Sam Darnold with pass rush. So it feels like they're making a big move. They're taking a swing at it while they still have Matthew Stafford, trying to get one more in before that transition happens. And, I mean, Jared Verse has been great. They've had a great front. But they know, I mean, they won their last Super Bowl with Aaron Donald. Having a transformational pass rusher like that or like a Miles Garrett can win you championships. So I think the move is kind of with that in mind.
0: Congratulations to the high school team.
2: Thank you.
0: Hard work pays off.
2: Yes.
0: May God bless you and your family. And look forward to seeing you soon, all right?
2: Appreciate it, man. Thank you.
0: Ben Gessling, Star Tribune, StarTribune.com, at Ben Gessling via X. News Du Nordo is next.
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5: With your ag news, I'm Farm and Ranch Director Sarah Heinrich. Farmers could see lower grain hauling costs and fewer transportation bottlenecks under a proposal advancing through Congress that would allow heavier six-axle semis on interstate highways. An amendment introduced by South Dakota Congressman Dusty Johnson was added to the Build America 250 Act, creating a voluntary pilot program allowing states to permit six-axle trucks weighing up to 91,000 pounds on federal interstates. Agricultural groups, including the Soy Transportation Coalition, say the change would help farmers move grain more efficiently at a time of tight margins and high diesel prices. Enhancing trucking efficiency could not be timelier, the coalition said, citing rising fuel costs and continued pressure on farm profitability. Supporters estimate that a grain elevator using the heavier trucks could eliminate more than 800 trips per year while reducing fuel use by about 8,000 gallons annually. The coalition said farmers in states with higher weight allowances could save an average of $756 each year in fuel costs. And we'll be back with more ag news right after this.
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11: 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Minnesota Twins ending their five-game losing streak last night after beating the White Sox 9-6. Tristan Gray had a grand slam. Joel Ryan pitched well. He had six innings of work and had nine strikeouts, but he wasn't very happy with his performance.
12: Yeah, I don't feel like I gave enough length today. I think there's some other things that could have gone differently, and trying to just probably mix things up when we didn't need to be doing that, and adding things in that we haven't done all year, and just kind of changing the plan at times.
11: Connor Prelip going tonight for the Twins. 6 o'clock is the pregame show. Game 2 of that 3-game series at Target Field with the White Sox and Twins. That game's over on KFGO tonight. Here on AM 740 The Fan, Jack Michaels back on the air after day off yesterday. First of 3 in Kansas City against the Monarchs. Again, Red Hawks baseball tonight here on The Fan. With your 740 The Fan Sports Hit, I'm Derek Hansen.
1: CanterburyPark.com. The getting was good at Target Field last evening, PA. The Minnesota Twins shook off that 5-game L streak and got after those pesky White Sox. Tristan Gray, how about his second grand slam of the season? That kind of, with a stamp of authority, helped handle business for the Twins last night. Doesn't hurt when Joe Ryan's going 6 and 8. 8 hits over those 6 with 9 Ks. Joe Ryan looking damn good. And the Minnesota Twins with the W in the win column. We dig that. And it's a division rival. How about that in the AL Central? So they're going to go back at it today. Minnesota Twins, another 6:40 start time. Let's make it 2 in a row for Joe. And 2 in a row for Joe.
13: Ryan, the second time he faced the White Sox within a week. Likewise for Sandlin, the starter for the White Sox. Generally speaking, over the course of time, when that takes place in baseball, the opposite happens. Now, the opposite got close to happening because JoJo was not nearly as sharp last night as he was when he beat the White Sox last week, but he was sharp enough and went on the grind, and they gave him some really good run support. Sandlin, this Sandlin for the White Sox, he has some skills. But when Ryan, by far your best pitcher, is slightly off his game, go ahead and hang crooked numbers because they might be needed. Now, for the White Sox, their pitcher tonight, Davis Martin, is one of the best in the American League. The Yankees have a player named Cam Schittler, he's the favorite in the American League to win the Cy Young. Davis Martin at one point was 100-1. Now he's like 25-1. So this cat that we're hooking tonight, he's quality stock. He's Davis Martin.
1: He is indeed. Go Twins.
13: And he's not Schlittler.
1: No, he is not.
13: I said Schittler.
1: Yes, you did. Yes, you did. The Hurricanes and Vegas Golden Knights puck drop shortly after 7 p.m. And, you know, we're going to have Russo on, and he's going to offer his take in terms of the series. And so look forward to that, Russo Radio. Right. Have you stamped an official?
14: That's right.
1: Well, I'm the prognosticating puckster that I am, and the Vegas Golden Knights at plus 120.
14: Yeah.
1: It is that time, isn't it?
13: I have not, because the last time I did something like that, it was with you and Parker Fox, and I'm kind of like, well, Oklahoma City's winning the NBA championship, and they subsequently got beat that night and had to go home. Now, I didn't know. I hadn't paid close enough attention. I don't like to do that and be lazy with my work and then get loud on the radio. Too many like that around. But I was that. I like A.J. Mitchell. I had no idea that he wasn't playing. I knew Jalen Williams had been skeletal remains thereof, but I didn't realize that he was going to be out, and I'm getting all loud about OKC.
1: Yeah.
13: So that was stupid. I've read up quite extensively on this Stanley Cup Final Series. I have an opinion. I'll keep it to myself.
1: Ooh, I dig that. I just, what they do now that Marner's flying a little bit and with Eichel, like, I like Vegas in this series. That kind of flies in the face of how consistently dominant Carolina's been throughout the postseason. But I'd ride that plus money on Vegas if I was in the 702, if I lived in a state in which, just with my own hard-earned money, that I was able to place a wager. I'd be in favor of the Golden Knights. We shall see.
13: Okay, well, I mean, since, come on.
15: It's time to drop the puck!
13: Since you've asked me to massage it, my elite hockey mime, the Carolina Hurricanes may have Seth Jarvis and Sebastian Aho, but they're fueled by their second line. The average height of members of their second line is 5'11". Why? Because Stankoven and Jackson Blake are both 5'7 and 5'9". Here's the point. You can't hit what you can't see. So I know the Golden Knights, with the likes of McNabb and Sisson, and the way they play with that rough and tumble, big blue line style, they like to hit these little ones, but you can't hit what you can't catch. And these guys are not the Colorado Avalanche, that iteration of the Avalanche. What I saw with Carolina against Montreal, okay, and Vegas is better than Montreal, I get that. That smothering defense, I can't say that I've seen something like that in quite some time. They couldn't cross the freaking red line, all right? Now, Eichel and Stone and that stock is completely different. Wait till you get a load of this Stankoven line, the second line tonight you'll hear on KFAM. And Jordan Stahl still bringing it. Taylor Hall's bringing it. Aho's bringing it. So is Seth Jarvis. So just a read between the lines there. And I'm not big on taking 155 of my money to get 100 of your dollars. But nevertheless, you can read between the lines there. We'll see what happens.
1: Talk about a name where phonetics matter. Stankoven.
13: And Schlittler.
1: Versus Stankoven. To say, I mean, you just hit it. Yeah. You got to say it correctly.
13: Yeah.
1: Stankoven.
13: Yeah,
1: Stankoven.
13: Stankoven. What's that, man? What's that smell? That's our stank oven. That's where we cook. That's where Grandma cooks all the good stuff in the stank oven.
1: We are behind it, but it definitely
13: yeah, who cares?
1: Bears mentioning just sad news yesterday locally and in some ways nationally as well. But Larry Fitzgerald Jr., of course, father of Larry Fitzgerald Jr.
13: Yep, senior.
1: Excuse me. I'm mixing up seniors and juniors.
13: Yep, 3-2, do it again.
1: 3-2. Larry Fitzgerald Sr., starting, I think, from radio in the 70s, nearly five decades in sports journalism here locally, father of Larry Fitzgerald Jr., who will be entering the Hall of Fame this summer. He passed away at the age of 71.
13: Mm-hmm.
1: And so somebody that was certainly seen around the Vikings facility for years and years and years and in sports here locally, supporting his son down in Arizona. Awful news there as he passes away at age 71. And just as you're putting your head around that, I see news yesterday. Rick Adelman, former head coach of the Minnesota Timberwolves. He was with the Howl, I believe, 2011 through 2014. He did pass away at the age of 79. Rick being the father of David Adelman, head coach of the Denver Nuggets. So just super sad news. A couple of people leaving us that had left an impact on our sports culture here in Minnesota.
13: Well, they're both immortality in their own ways. Adelman's work with the Portland Trailblazers was that of legend at times. Very kind man. Had a chance to meet him a few times. Chris Finch is in Studio 9 to noon tomorrow, and we're going to get into that because I know Chris has a lot of respect and a lot of adoration for Rick Adelman. So we'll let him talk about Rick tomorrow. With Fitz, with Larry Fitzgerald Sr., who used to work at AM 1130 KFAM before I started in 1998. Larry was always so very kind to me in the early stages of my KFAN work, calling Vikings games, would offer some pointers every so often, would put his arm around me every so often, and was just a very kind man. So may God rest the soul of Larry Fitzgerald Sr. We'll be right back.
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17: 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Old Trapper, what's your beef? The LA Rams' decision to draft Ty Simpson 13th overall in this past April's NFL draft looks even more ridiculous now that they traded for future first ballot Hall of Fame pass rusher Myles Garrett. If the LA Rams were truly in on this season, they wouldn't have drafted a backup quarterback at 13. I'm Nick Costos.
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24: I'm KFGO Chief Meteorologist Tom Szymanski. Rest of the day, partly sunny, breezy, a slight chance for showers and thunderstorms later on in the afternoon. Close to 86 for the high, south to southeast wind 15 to 30. Mostly cloudy and breezy, scattered showers and thunderstorms 64 tonight. South wind 13 to 27 as a slow-moving system heads our way. And tomorrow, mostly cloudy, areas of showers and thunderstorms, high close to 80. South to southwest wind at 14 to 28. Thursday, partly to mostly cloudy, high near 84.
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1: Welcome back, 9 to noon. Final hour is upon us. And as I mentioned last segment, of course, Game 1, NHL Stanley Cup Final. That series begins this evening, and it's Vegas and Carolina. And I'm on the Golden Knights, but all the same, we mentioned that Russo Radio took some time to join us. And due to his schedule, as he's in Raleigh, we did record that conversation prior to the show beginning. But PA did start off festivities. You're the traveling man. It's good to be Russo. And good morning, of course. Feeling good in down in Raleigh way.
31: Yeah, good morning, PA. Yeah, excited to be down here in Raleigh. And as you know, it's a tough chore to go to Vegas back and forth a couple times, so looking forward to that, too. A couple off nights in Vegas, too, between games 3 and 4, so excited. But, yeah, excited to get this series started. You know, I know there's always the belief out there that there's not going to be a lot of eyeballs on Vegas, Carolina, but I think this is going to be a great series. I think these are two really good teams. I think there's this fallacy out there that they play the exact same system. That's not true. They are two very structured defensive-minded teams, and two teams that are right now completely on top of their game. So I think it's going to be a really nice series.
13: When you got your Starbucks today, did it happen to have the name Mark Lazarus on the side of it?
31: No, Mark is not covering the series, unfortunately. We actually have five people covering the series. Jeez. So pretty awesome. And we actually might have a sixth coming as well. So,
13: great.
31: You know, The Athletic and The New York Times, we sink a lot of money into covering these series. We're the, you know, only outlet that I can think of that covers every single series from start to finish of the playoffs.
13: I don't know if I've ever asked you this, and, you know, you're not big gambling guy, but, like, when you're in Vegas, what do you like to play?
31: Craps, usually. You know, I will say, you know, with the job, I always get worried, especially this time of year, of having my phone in the pocket. And so, you know, and the last thing I would want to be is in a long, long, like, you know, hot craps run, and all of a sudden the Wild make a trade, and I have to tell Joe Smith, sorry, I got about 20 more minutes here on this guy throwing the dice. So I don't do that. And then the other thing is, I can't remember what year it was. It was the year the draft was in L.A. I went to Vegas early, and the Wild traded for Brad Staubitz, I believe, and I was in a poker tournament. Oh. And I pulled my phone out, and I see the Wild made this trade, and it was nauseating that I had to get up in the middle of this poker tournament and write this story. So that's the other thing is, like, with my job in the summertime, it's like, you know, I love playing poker, and you just can't get trapped at a table. So I for the most part, you know, blackjack, at least you could walk away. That would probably be the only thing.
13: Michael Russo, The Athletic, theathletic.com, at Russo Hockey via X. And as he mentioned earlier, he's in Raleigh, North Carolina. He'll cover game one of the Stanley Cup final tonight against the Las Vegas Golden Knights for the Carolina Hurricanes. And with those two teams, what's it like covering other teams when you spend so much time with one, the Wild?
31: Well, you know, I mean, it is fun. I mean, you get to go to these teams, obviously, just in your role as a hockey writer, just, you know, paying attention. You know, this is how you develop better relationships. That's why I love covering the NHL media tours. So, like, when I cover the Carolina Hurricanes or the Vegas Golden Knights, it's like I've already have pre-established relationships with the Jack Eichels or the Sebastian Ajos, Seth Jarvis's, and players like that. So it's fun. You know, and this job is all about relationship building. So, you know, I've known Kelly McCrimmon, the Vegas GM, for a long, long time, get along with him really well. Same thing with Eric Tulski. He's one of the nicest gentlemen that I know in the game. And obviously Brendan Moore is somebody that you respect. So I love it. You know, obviously you feel like you don't know nearly as much as the local beat writers or even the fans of those teams. This series, I will say, even though I'm working on, like I did a tort story yesterday, I'm doing working on a Pavel Dorofeev story. But I'm going to be focusing a lot more, even though I'm doing the takeaways at night, which is quote unquote our game story, which will be obviously both Vegas and Carolina centric. I'm mostly covering Carolina this series. So you'll be seeing, like, tonight, this is kind of funny. I'm going to be tailgating a little bit with Eric Staal before the game. I'm going to watch him do the siren, and do a big story on the Staal brothers, probably for tomorrow. I'm working on it. You know, I yesterday at media day, you set the table for features that you want to run later in the series or bank stuff if there's a big moment from a player. So for Vegas, I'm working on a Dorofeev story. I'm working on a Keandre Miller story. I'm working on a Jackson Blake and Jason Blake story.
13: Yeah.
31: So there's a lot of things that I got in the can right now.
13: Well, I'm glad you mentioned Jackson Blake. I mean, he's a Carolina forward. He's also an Eden Prairie native, started at Eden Prairie High School. Have you gotten to know that young man well?
31: You know, I wouldn't say I know him well, but man, I will say this. He is such a better quote than what I remember him a couple years ago when I first introduced myself to him in the Carolina locker room. He's just not, let's put it this way, he's not shy anymore. He was great talking about his dad yesterday. He was great talking about his time at Eden Prairie and obviously the big goal that he scored there at XL, at the old XL Energy Center, now Grand Casino Arena, you know, for Eden Prairie there in overtime. And you know, and he, like, I'm really looking forward to doing that story because this kid is, you know, in a game right now that seems to be biased against undersized guy. I'm fascinated by that line. The three leading scorers on the Carolina Hurricanes is Jackson Blake, Logan Stankoven, who is, you know, 5'7", 5'8", and Taylor Hall, who's just been sensational. And that line, you know, I covered the conference finals for the Carolina Hurricanes last year and 3 years ago. And if Sebastian Aho and Seth Jarvis weren't scoring, or Svechnikov, they were cooked. And now those guys haven't gotten heated up yet in this postseason, and yet this line with Stankoven and Blake and Taylor Hall has just been sensational. So, I'm hoping to get together with Jason Blake at some point during the series and do a big father-son story as well. And, you know, Jackson was going on and on yesterday about the things that Jason has taught him throughout his career – And, you know, it's really neat. Like, Jason Blake, as long as career as he had, he only played 30 playoff games. And Jackson, I think tonight is going to be 28. So he's going to eclipse his dad in career playoff games at such a young age this series. You know, obviously the other thing Jason never got to do was have a chance to win that Stanley Cup. And here Jackson, just all he does is go to conference finals and Stanley Cup finals.
13: And we'll be able to read those stories, including Eric Staal and the tailgate and with the Blake family at The Athletic and theathletic.com. I've been a subscriber since day one. And if you really enjoy hockey and a lot of sports, subscribe to The Athletic. It's definitely worth the nominal fee. The Canes are series favorites. Why do you think that is?
31: You know, part of it could be recency bias. I don't know. It's bizarre because, you know, Pierre LeBrun, our columnist, did a sort of an anonymous poll yesterday with almost 50 coaches and GMs, and it was, I think, 29-22 in favor of Vegas. Yet the betting odds, as you just mentioned, is Carolina. I think people are looking at Carolina as a team that's just from top to bottom, relentless, fast. And I did also pick Carolina just because of the way that they dismantled Montreal. But then you look at it, and on the other side, and Vegas is completely healthy. They just swept the

0: just continues that to go out on fire. But I just feel like this, if not now, when for Carolina? Like, they have been, you know, knocking on the door for years. They've played a ton of playoff games. And now you come into a postseason and their nemesis, Florida's not involved in it. Tampa gets knocked out early. Toronto's not involved with it. It just feels like this has to be their year. And then they run into this buzzsaw that is Vegas. So we'll see if it plays out the way that I'm expecting. But, you know, it's hard to argue against people picking Vegas when they have the star power, they're healthy, and they just swept the Avalanche.
1: And for those who maybe don't remember what you wrote or tweeted, and even if you did, what led to Vegas sweeping the Colorado Avalanche?
0: Well, I mean, look, they have a defensive structure that has been tremendous. And they block a ton of shots. They've gotten such superior goaltending compared to what they had in the regular season, that it's all led to this. Now, from Colorado's perspective, look, I know that people don't want to hear about injuries, but I think Wild fans know more than anybody, you go into that Colorado series and you without Eric Sneck and Brodin, the Wild were kind of cooked before they even started. And now you go into a Colorado series against Vegas, and you got McCarr clearly hurt. He missed the first two games, and then he's clearly hurt in games 3 and 4. Could not play, just not himself. You lose, McKinnon clearly was disabled in game 3 of that series, and was not himself in game 4. They were without Nichushkin. Lekkonen was banged up. You know, injuries matter, and it really is. At this time of year, who's the healthiest? And we're looking at Carolina right now. They're completely healthy. We're looking at Vegas right now. If they get Lauzon back tonight, they're going to be healthy for the first time all year. That it really is, you know, unfortunately, in a game like this, it's a luck this time of year. And if you have significant injuries, it doesn't matter your plans or how good you were in the regular season, you're going to be in trouble in the playoffs. And the Wild learned that. Clearly Dallas was banged up against them. And then the Wild got banged up at the end of the Dallas series, and it cost them against Colorado. And I think that's what, I'm not trying to take anything away from Vegas, but there's no doubt that the Avalanche were banged up in that series.
1: Let's play this game with at Russo Hockey. Carolina and the Wild. What do the Canes have the Wild need?
0: It's a good question. Size on the blue line.
1: Mm-hmm.
0: Their mobility is the same, I would say, and they don't have like a Quinn Hughes back there, but you look at what Keandre Miller has brought to them. The thing the Canes do really well is they identify defensemen that can play in their system, and they bring them there, and they usually flourish under Rod Brind'Amour. And, you know, there is an adage in the NHL that if the Canes want to trade you a defenseman, don't do it. But if they want one of your defensemen, try to figure out why they want them. And that has been the time forever. So I love their back end.
1: Obviously, that's great.
0: By Slavin and Keandre. Up front, you know, like, again, you look at the Wild, they got more star power. You know, I would take Boldy or Kaprizov over Aho and Jarvis, and I love Aho and Jarvis.
1: Yeah.
0: But their depth is tremendous. Like, that Stankoven line has been awesome. Jordan Staal is relentless. Martinook is relentless. And they've got a lot of size on that third line as well. And so, I just think, you know, look, they have a system here that they demand a certain style to be able to play for their coach. And that's probably is what Carolina does better than everybody, including Minnesota, is that, you know, the old adage, too, is that a coach has to conform himself to the players. The Carolina Hurricanes actually take it the other direction. They only get players that they feel are going to flourish in a Rod Brind'Amour system, because Rod is going nowhere. The guy's been here forever. There's an unbelievable stat of there are 100 playoff wins. He's either coached or played in 98 of them.
1: Jeez.
0: So he's a lifer here. And so they do not acquire a player or draft a player that they don't think is going to flourish under his system. And it's really fascinating that way. So they just have built a culture here that has been tremendous, and they don't spend a ton of money. And they get guys on discounts. Like, you know, look at Jackson Blake right now. He takes a 7-year deal on a deal that is already probably outpriced.
1: Right.
0: So, they do it the right way here.
1: All right. Same with the Vegas Golden Knights, whether it's their players, approach, scheme, or whatever. What are they doing? What do they have?

0: have that perhaps the Wild covet or the Wild fans would like to see?
1: Well, the first thing they have is being in the Pacific Division. It's just an easier ride. Now, I know that's cyclical, but, you know, there's a reason why the last 3 years the Stanley Cup finalists from the Western Conference has come from that division. It's a cupcake division, and in this playoff format, it just, you know, the top teams in the Central just beat the crap out of each other. Now, I say that knowing that Vegas beat the Minnesota Wild when they crossed over last year. So that's on the Wild. Obviously, they could have won that game 5, and that would have changed everything in the series. But so be it. We don't have to be revisionists. In terms of their team, I mean, you know, like, look, I really did not think highly of them all year long. And what has changed about them is they're getting goaltending right now. So, you know, Carter's been really, really good. You know, they got William Karlsson back, who's still, you know, he's one of the original misfits, and he was a huge loss to them during the regular season down the stretch, and he's now back and has changed everything about that roster. They definitely have, I think, up the middle, they out, you know, and this fact you could say about Carolina too, from a depth perspective, are so much better than the Wild from top to bottom, pretty much. And it starts with Jack Eichel. Like, you know, he might be the best center in the National Hockey League, the best all around player. I'm not talking about, like, obviously a better offensive player is Connor McDavid, a better offensive player is Nathan MacKinnon. But I think you can make the case that Jack Eichel is the best center, overall center in the National Hockey League. So it starts with him. That line with Barbashev and Dorfiev have been tremendous with Eichel. And then their depth from there is pretty good. So, I, you know, I wouldn't say that they're, you know, a far, far superior team than what the Minnesota Wild ice on a regular basis. But from a center perspective, they're definitely deeper. You know, Colorado's definitely deeper. And this is an area where the Wild are going to have to continue to get better.
0: Is it fair to, you know, include Jack Eichel as, you know, not just centermen, but for forwards, blue liners, everything, you know, maybe the best two-way player in the NHL, certainly as of now? His defense and block shots and selflessness this postseason has been high-end. I mean, so that's him. But other than him, the Vegas Golden Knights, how are they getting this done?
1: Yeah, I mean, to get to your first question, I do think that he's one of the best two-way forwards in the league, which is something that I don't think a lot of people thought in Buffalo, but he's gone there and he's turned himself into a sulky contender every single year. If he won, you know, more faceoffs, he'd probably be in the Patrice Bergeron's ilk. But he's just a tremendous hockey player. And, you know, he's somebody that the Wild tried to get as well, you know, right before he got to Vegas, pretty much. But I think they're getting it done. Like, they obviously, look, I talked to Bruce Cassidy on Sunday. I'm doing a big, he's the coach that was fired there. I'm doing actually a story on him tonight when I talked to Gary Bettman, you know, on his situation, because right now, obviously, he's being blocked from interviewing with Edmonton or LA and teams like that because they're not giving permission. But John Tortorella came in with 8 games left, and it just felt like they needed a change. And he geared that team back on track, and it just felt like at the end there, you know, it just felt like those players are ready for a change, and Kelly McCrimmon clearly recognized it, made the change, brought in another hard, you know, coach in John Tortorella. And but John at this stage has put them in a position where they're 19-4-1 under him. So, you know, I think a lot of it is just, you know, there comes a point where all professional athletes, doesn't seem to happen here in Carolina. You know, they tune coaches out sometimes, and it felt like that happened with Bruce Cassidy, even though he guided them to a cup 3 years ago. And, you know, John's just done a tremendous job right now.
0: Right, 19-4-1. Holy cow. With John Tortorella at this stage, not only of his career, but of his life, is he as unpredictable as he was, say, 5 to 10 years ago? And do you like interviewing John Tortorella?
1: See, I do. I like the back and forth. You know, he's, you know, maybe it's the Italian nature in us, being from the Northeast, although, you know, he's obviously a little more north than I was in New York. He comes from Massachusetts. You know, we were joking yesterday, like, John wouldn't answer anything in the press conference, like anything. It was crazy. And then I threw a Pavel Dorofeev question, and he gave him, like, the most expansive answer that he gave in the entire presser for, like, 40 seconds, a minute. And everybody was joking about it afterwards. But maybe it's just the longevity that I've had covering the league that I just get along with him really well. But I enjoy it. I mean, I will say this. I've never had to cover him on an everyday basis.
0: Right.
1: And I probably would not enjoy that so much. Although I do, every time you talk to him, if you ask him the right question, you're going to learn something.
0: Yeah.
1: And I think that he's gone there and He showed that he clearly had fire in his belly. I did a big story on him with Joe Smith a couple days ago, where I talked to a bunch of different people for that article, like Tom Fitzgerald, who was with him at the Olympics. And Tom basically said that you could recognize then that there was still fire in there. And the one thing that John, even though he imploded at the end there in Philadelphia, he made very clear that even though he was 67 years old, that he didn't want his career to be done, that he still wanted a coach. And so, obviously it would be an incredible end to his career if he could lift the cup here 22 years after he did so in Tampa Bay. But he strikes me as somebody that just wants to do this for the rest of his life. And so I don't think that he's going to be done. He'll either be back in Vegas or there's a couple teams right now, Toronto, Edmonton, L.A., maybe Nashville, whatever happens with the GM there.
0: Yeah.
1: That could have coaching opportunities besides Vegas this offseason.
0: You know, one of
1: he's technically a free agent August, July 1. It's pretty crazy, actually.
0: Right. One of several fascinating things about the Stanley Cup final is, hear me out on this, all right? When Mikko Rantanen blew up in the playoffs last year, especially right out of the gate against his former team, Colorado. Carolina fans probably were like, oh, geez, we got ripped off. But then the Stankoven scores 9 goals in 13 playoff games this year, and they probably are like, okay, hey, we got you. Logan Stankoven, is the 23-year-old due for a regression, or is he just really good?
1: No, he's really good. And, the only thing I will say is that this Vegas team is big and they hit hard.
0: Mm.
1: You know, guys like McNabb, if Lauzon comes back, Barbashev hurts the hit,
0: yeah,
1: but in a clean way, an honest way. I'm telling you, I love this guy. That would be the only thing that I think can slow down Jackson, Blake, and Stankoven on that line.
0: Yeah.
1: They are undersized. But the one thing about Jackson, we talk about this with Spurgeon all the time. But one thing which Logan Stankoven and Jackson Blake, as Jackson reminded me yesterday, he goes, I've been small my entire life. And these guys, they learn how to play through it. They learn how to, they're slippery. They you have to survive. You have to be able to figure out ways to dodge these checks. And they figure out ways. And yet they play, like, Jackson reminds me so much of Jason. When I covered Jason in the National Hockey League. He's an energy bug, a little fire hydrant. He has the guts to go to the tough areas. And I see that now with Stankoven as well. And so you don't score you don't pile up the points the way that Blake and Stankoven have all postseason without being gifted, smart, and courageous. And so I don't think that they're necessarily in line for regression, but if they do regress, quote unquote, I think it's because of what Vegas is doing, because this is a different type of team than they've faced so far in the Eastern Conference. This Vegas team, they're structured, they make it hard to gain, to generate chances, and as I said, they're physical, and so we'll see how each of them can perform.
0: All right, last one on the Cup, then a couple on the Wild with Russo Radio, then we'll say goodbye. When Minnesota fans watched Connor Hart late 2025, the Wild were hanging 5 on him. What has gotten into this young man? Because he's stealing the show.
1: Yeah, Carter.
0: Carter, thank you.
1: He was out of the game for a couple years. We don't have to rehash all that.
0: Right.
1: He was injured. Down the stretch this season. In fact, I was talking to Bruce Cassidy about this the other day, and he pointed out that he didn't have the luxury of having Carter healthy for him down the stretch. And obviously Aiden was bleeding goals. So, I think that's a big part of it. Carter Hart played for John Tortorella in Philadelphia. And, I believe, that this system probably suits Carter well. I think he probably feels extremely comfortable behind this group of players that are willing to pack it in and block shots, and he knows how to play in front of them. And so far he's been really, really good. And he did that against Colorado, who, as we know, has an offensive attack that could be really dangerous. So far he's been great. It's going to be fascinating watching Carter versus Freddie and to see if one of those two regress, because both of them have been tremendous, but we have seen both them in the past get leaky. So I think John Tortorella probably has a lot to do with why Carter's been really good.
0: Why did the Wild's director of amateur scouting, Judd Brackett, leave the team?
1: he wanted a promotion, and Bill Guerin wasn't willing to give it to him. You know, this has been going on a year. He wanted a promotion last year, and to grow. A title change, different responsibilities. And you know, Bill Guerin, he wanted, you know, when you hire a director of amateur scouting, you want that person to stay in that lane and be the best director of amateur scouting and not start giving them, you know, pro jobs and scout this NHL team and things like that. I think he wanted to do stuff, you know, whether it was development in Iowa or, you know, be more involved in college free agency. I think there was a lot of type of things that he wanted to grow. And I, you know, I hate to say it like this because obviously I don't want to put words in Billy's mouth, and Billy said all the right things today. But if he really wanted to keep Judd Brackett, all he had to do was give him a promotion. So I think this was something that was, you know, almost a mutual thing where Billy just didn't want to give him a promotion. This isn't just because he has three assistant general managers. I mean, Toronto has like six. Mm. So you can, you know, he could have had a fourth, or he could have made him vice president of amateurs, whatever. He just didn't want to do it. They offered him a contract extension in December. It didn't include a new role or responsibility. He turned it down, and they really hadn't talked at all in the last 5 or 6 months. So I really felt this was coming. Judd, all the power to him. He wanted a promotion. He gets the AGM title with the Maple Leafs. This is somebody that has done the same type of role the last five, six years with Minnesota, the 5 years before that with Vancouver, after being an amateur scout with Vancouver. So I think he just is kind of, I don't want to say bored with that, but he wants other responsibilities, role, and to grow as a person in his career to maybe one day become a general manager. And so I felt like, you know, he didn't think that was happening in Minnesota. And so they let him go. So now the next question is, you know, how did the Wild respond to this? Who do they hire to be in that chair? Obviously, Rickard Pearson and Matt Sells will run this year's draft, where they right now at least only have five picks, none in the first two rounds. And then we'll see what Billy does in terms of filling Judd's shoes. But Judd obviously hit on his first-round picks. It was a big reason why they got Quinn Hughes, his strategy to get both Yurov and Ogren in the draft that was in Montreal was terrific. But after the first round, he didn't hit on a lot of things. And I think that was the type of stuff that was starting to really bother people in the Wild front offices, that him and his staff really hadn't hit on second round picks, third round picks, you know, and beyond. And so I think that's one area where they're going to be looking at trying to improve.
0: Last one, 30 seconds, you get it all. Who wins the cup and why?
1: I think, you almost talked me out of Vegas. I'm out of Carolina with Vegas. But I'm going to stick with what I picked, and that's Carolina in six. I just did a podcast with LaPanta. He picked Vegas. He's been on Vegas all year. He's liked them a lot. But I just, maybe it's recency bias, but I just love the way that Carolina is playing right now. And I just think it, like, kind of what I said to you, if not now, when? And I think this is their time.
0: You're very gracious for the elongated chat. Enjoy the game tonight, and I'm sure we'll talk down the road, okay?
1: Awesome, PA. See ya.
0: Yep, see ya, bud. Michael Russo, Russo Radio, The Athletic, theathletic.com. And like he said atop the chat, The Athletic and The New York Times are really, really good about handling big spots, Stanley Cup Final, NBA Finals, Super Bowl, World Series, things like that, and sending a staff en masse to cover it, because the Athletic has, I mean, I think it's like 4 or 5 or 6 people there covering the Stanley Cup Final. And if you enjoy it, the stories are really, really rich and compelling and wide-ranging. So follow that at The Athletic and theathletic.com. And we greatly thank Michael Russo for joining us with Game 1 of the Stanley Cup Final. Carolina hosts the Vegas Golden Knights. And that's tonight on KFAM. 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
14: From the KFGO News Center, I'm Ryan Janke. 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A new state-funded study could take a closer look at rising health insurance costs for Minnesota teachers. Right now, school districts and charter schools negotiate their own coverage, creating smaller, more volatile insurance pools. Education Minnesota President Monica Byron says the lack of consistent data has made it hard to measure potential savings. An 88-year-old man is expected to be okay after falling 30 feet from a Superior hiking trail near Finland in northeast Minnesota. The Lake County Sheriff's Office says the man fell towards the river off the Caribou River Trail Sunday afternoon. Rescue crews used ropes to save the man who was hanging onto a tree over the river.
0: Minutes, five talkbacks.
15: What in the hell are you doing?
0: And then again.
16: Hang on. Ooh, dramatic pause, Nords.
17: APA Nordo, Allen and Afton. Hey. The top three teams in the NFC lining up for the 2027 NFL Draft. Arizona Cardinals, Carolina Panthers, and the New Orleans Saints. The top teams in the NFC this year will be the teams that have those teams on their schedule this
0: good job.
17: Year.
0: Good job, brother.
16: I like how he looked at it almost in the opposite. We spent a lot of time 9 to noon trying to figure out, okay, so Vikings, good, bad, or ugly, how can our team win this week? Also, kind of larger global scale, who are some of the best teams? Who are the targets at which to shoot in the NFC? He's like, well, here are the worst teams.
0: Mm-hmm.
16: here's who's going to be picking first on Thursday night next April.
0: But you know what? Then that means approaching the top three or in the top three go the Detroit Lions. Because the NFC North has the NFC South on the schedule, which means the Kitties get Carolina and Nolens. And given it was a last-place operation, and Arizona's always a last-place operation, the Lions also get Arizona.
16: Yes.
0: Very well laid out. I like that.
16: Oh, I do dig that indeed. Let me see here. Talkbacks.
18: The number three team in the NFC, and I hate to say this because I'm a diehard Vikings fan, but it's the Chicago Bears.
16: The Bears.
18: Look what Ben Johnson did with that offense last year. Look what happened to Detroit after he left. Caleb Williams has a clutch gene like no one else in the NFL. It reminds me of Brett Favre. It doesn't matter if you have a stout defensive line. He's going to get outside the pocket and throw darts, especially in the last 10 minutes of the game.
16: Ooh.
0: Fairly stated, but did you consider?
19: Fall down, Chicago Bears. Ha, ha, ha, you're not effaced.
0: Number three.
20: P.A. Nordle, what's up? Kyle from Isani. Top three NFC teams, Rams, Seahawks, and I've been drinking grape Kool-Aid and chewing on that grape Big League Chew since the 80s. I'm all about the purple, baby. Vikings. Offensive roster looks stacked. We got the best wide receiver trio in the league. What's to say we can't bust out 14-plus wins like we did a couple years ago? We got a healthy Hockenson. The Rams, looking a little old. Yeah, they re-upped with Myles Garrett, but is Puka Nacua even going to play? Is Davante Adams going to make it the whole season? Let's not sleep on the Bears either.
0: Well, I have a tendency to agree with you, and I didn't until I recently heard Kevin O'Connell at a press conference with a quote talking about his games against his mentor and his former boss, Sean McVay, and he's just tired of losing to the Rams, and he said,
21: "And I will have my vengeance in this life or the next."
0: Number four.
16: Let me see here. 1 second.
22: APA and Nordo, it's Brad from Glenwood. In the spirit of the bit, the Tasty Talker Tuesday, Kevin O'Connell and Kyler Murray, if you combine Kevin and Murray, you get curry. Curry's tasty, it's spicy, it sizzles, and it pops. And on the defensive side, something tasty would be some lemonade. And we've got big citrus to make lots of lemonade. Your sneaky Vikings could break the top three in the NFC.
0: Okay, wait, you let me call him Big Orange twice earlier when I know you had to know it was Big Citrus.
16: It was Big Citrus.
0: Yes, I made a legitimate mistake because I wrote it too quickly. It's all fun and games until you get right down to the right moment in the right game, with the right game being the next game, and
23: the extra point, is it? It's no good again!
24: Get the hell out of here!
23: Doug Bryan missed it to the left again, and the Vikings only lead by two!
24: Come on!
0: Number five.
25: Good morning, Nordo. So hi. I know we previously had the Quasi Train, but might I suggest a Commodore's classic for our new GM? Because he's Teasley. Teasley like Sunday morning.
0: Oh, geez.
16: I think should that be our tastiest talk back of the day?
0: Thank you, Minneapolis. I can't argue with that. I mean, that was beautiful with playing off the Commodore song. Easy. Congratulations. What do they win?
16: 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Those are my brothers over there, man. Terrific barbecue. Everything I cook, I learned it from them. Thanks for sponsoring Talker Tuesday. Thanks to Nick for the talk back and the parody idea.
0: It is now post time for the post game, which takes place next.
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31: 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Twins in action last night after losing five games in a row. The first of three against the Chicago White Sox. Joel Ryan pitching for the Twins. So their ace on the hill. He had six innings of work, nine strikeouts, helped out by the bat of Tristan Gray.
35: Swung out, hit high in the air, right field. Might have a chance. Choke it back, and it is out of here. A Tristan Gray grand slam, and the Twins now lead 5-1.
31: Dan Gladden with the call on the Twins Radio Network. They go on to win 9-6 game two of that three-game series tonight on KFGO, 6 o'clock with the pregame show. High school baseball scoreboard, it was Perm over East Grand Forks. OTC defeats DGF, and then Ottertail Central comes back and defeats Thiever Falls. Redhawks in action tonight after a day off. 6:15 is the pregame show with Jack Michaels.
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12: Former Timberwolves head coach Rick Adelman has died at the age of 79. Adelman ended his Hall of Fame coaching career with 3 seasons in Minnesota. Tristan Gray hit a grand slam to help the Twins beat the White Sox 9-6 to snap a 5-game skid. Courtney Williams dropped in 30 points to help the Lynx crush the Mercury 111-77 for their 5th straight win. I'm Ron Tomas.
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16: Final segment, 9 to noon. Just a quick little post game on a Tuesday. A fun Tuesday edition, 9 to noon podcastable shortly. But Ben Gessling in studio. Of course, the first hour really dominated with this Myles Garrett news from yesterday. Traded from the Browns, shores of Lake Erie, traditionally awful team, bad situation, save for a glimmer of hope with Stefanski. Now he's headed to the Rams. Now he's headed to L.A. And Jared Verson's first-round pick, a second-round pick, and more are headed back to Cleveland. But, man, Braden Fisk, Kobe Turner, Byron Young, and Myles Garrett on the defensive side of the ball, along with what they did making that big trade for the corner. They get Jalen Watson in free agency. Unbelievable work by the Rams. But that was the first hour, and then Gessling rolled in studio. More GM conversation. You're going to get to hear from Nolan Teasley tomorrow. He's going to address the media, his introductory presser. Might get to hear from ownership as well. KO speaking to the media maybe Thursday. But Nolan at 10 a.m., Gessling in studio at 10 this morning. Here he is talking about just kind of the idea of building a consensus in the decision-making room with the Minnesota Vikings and just kind of trying to sum up exactly what that means.
14: We agree on every point. That's great, but that's not consensus. That's unanimity. Consensus sometimes is being able to say, even if I don't agree with you on every point, I can walk out of this room and say, I support the general direction of what we're doing.
15: Like it.
14: And it doesn't have to be that we're in lockstep on everything, but mm-hmm. we see each other's eye to eye. We trust that each person has the best intent for the organization.
16: PA, before I get to a Russo clip, and Russo was so good today down in Raleigh. We'll get to that momentarily. But the conversation around consensus building, is this just so obvious and I'm the idiot in the room where it's the reason this is a talker is the implication that there was not consensus building when Kwesi was here, that people could leave the room without faith, without commonality in not just the goal, but certainly the decisions around trying to reach that goal. Is that the implication here as we talk about building consensus, agree or disagree, with this new regime?
0: I can't answer that. I don't know. I think it's a fair question. And if I were at the press conference asking questions, and I don't ask questions at press conferences with Kevin O'Connell, I would ask what the consensus building part meant. Not that we would get that answer. But I can understand what you're saying.
16: Yeah.
0: I liked Ben's answer. Let me ask you this question. If I were to say the Dolphins, Browns, Saints, Jets, and Cardinals all have one thing in common, and it's that none of them will make the playoffs next year, you would agree, right? Dolphins,
16: yes.
0: Browns, Saints, Jets, Cards.
16: Yes.
0: Okay. Well, here's what else they have in common. The Dolphins, Browns, Saints, Jets, and Cardinals are the top 5 teams in the NFL with the highest post June 1st dead cap. The Dolphins have $180 million in dead cap money. So I mean it's like the rich get richer but the poor get poorer.
16: Well, did you see
0: by the way they run business, man?
16: Part of this post June 1st move with Myles Garrett yesterday I think was related to some of that saving some cap money or spreading out dead cap over the next 2 years.
0: Yes, sir.
16: I was looking into it. Technically, Deshaun Watson is a free agent after this season, and I think he's still on the books for another $90-plus million dollars over the next 2 or 3 seasons after he's gone. We're not big. You know, we're not going to spend 6 segments like, what's the worst contract in the history of the NFL? Maybe that's part of the conversation if we ever did do such a thing.
0: Well, six segments is a bit rich.
16: Yeah, we do an hour, though.
0: But it is June.
16: It is June.
0: Sounds like three segments to me next week. I got to check. I got to check the vocal maintenance day calendar. But
16: hang on, I got to write that down.
0: Sounds like we're okay.
16: Sounds like we're in a good spot.
0: You stank oven.
16: Michael Russo did kick off the 11 a.m. hour, and Russo Radio, some wild conversation. Judd Brackett moving on from the organization. Russo had some comments on that that I think were definitely worthy of a podcast. But just at a base level, loved how Russo kind of summed up, hey, how'd the Avs just completely implode against the Vegas Golden Knights?
1: Well, you go into a Colorado series against Vegas, and you got McCarr clearly hurt. Well, he missed the first two games, and then he's clearly hurt in games three and four. Could not play. Just not himself. You lose, you know, McKinnon clearly was disabled in game three of that series and was not himself in game four. They were without Nichushkin. Lekkonen was banged up. You know, injuries matter. And it really is, at this time of year, who's the healthiest?
16: Yeah, and I just wonder, in everything he said, I think we could glean. We saw the shoulder issue with McCarr during our series, but all of that. And we had Eriksson Ek, we had Brodin. I just wonder how palatable that is to some of the State of Hockey fans. Just, they weren't healthy. We were at one point. We had advantages in the Dallas series from a health standpoint. Then health plays into our loss against the Avs, plays into their loss, the Avs loss against Vegas. I just wonder how palatable that is to Wild fans on the outside looking in ahead of game one tonight.
0: Wonderful question, but I can't answer it now. A, because good times is about to roll in. And secondly, I'm about ready to roll home and cook up some focaccia in my stank oven.
3: Here we go, Paul!
0: He's Nordo. I'm Paul Allen. May God bless you and all your families. Thank you for listening to 9 to Noon. The program is next.

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2: 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Jack Michaels with the call. 6:15's the pregame show here on The Fan.
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3: The nationwide push for year-round E15 has put ethanol back in the headlines. Jan Ten Bensel, the chairman of the Nebraska Ethanol Board, said the conversation has included a familiar question that ethanol opponents need to answer.
5: When you go out and try to educate people and talk to people, there's a lot of good questions. Food versus fuel always comes up as one. We're driving the price of groceries up. That's what the tractor would say. But if you go to Walmart today and you buy an 18-ounce box of, say, cornflakes, that's about $5, $4.98, let's round up. That's only got 6 cents worth of corn in it. You could double the price of corn right now and have 12 cents worth of corn in the cornflakes. So the 6 cents the farmer's receiving for the price of corn is not the food inflation issue that we take the blame for.
3: He talked about the other reasons food prices go higher.
5: There are many other factors from transportation to general labor and manufacturing of food items. But I love my cornflakes analogy because it's easy to post to them. Like, well, just, you know, if you don't believe me, Google it. Get on your Walmart app and look at what cornflakes cost and realize, you know, the farmer is literally pulling in about 1% of that product cost.
3: In addition to not driving up grocery costs, the corn used in fuel can actually help consumers save money at the pump.
5: E15, as you've heard me say many times before, replaces the most expensive, the most cancerous, the most toxic parts of gasoline. Technically, ethanol does, not the E15. But by having a 15% blend, we have the potential to offset more of those products. A couple of weeks ago, ethanol was $2, and aromatics, which are the octane boosters in gasoline that are petroleum-based, are $4.26. So it's double the price for that first 15% of the fuel.
3: Again, that's Jan Ten Bensel of the Nebraska Ethanol Board. With your Ag News, I'm Farm and Ranch Director Sarah Heinrich for the Growing Harvest Ag Network.
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6: With star receiver A.J. Brown traded to the New England Patriots, it feels like the clock is ticking on Philadelphia Eagles quarterback Jalen Hurts. No excuses now with A.J. Brown shipped to New England. Philly has spent a lot of resources improving the pass catchers, including drafting Mekhi Lemon in the first round. Hurts has no guaranteed money after this year. This stands to be a make-or-break season for the former Super Bowl MVP. I'm Nick Costos.
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10: I'm KFGO Chief Meteorologist Tom Szymanski. Mostly cloudy and breezy, scattered showers and thunderstorms tonight, down to 64. South wind at 13 to 27. For tomorrow, mostly cloudy, breezy, areas of showers and storms, high 80, south to southwest wind at 14 to 28. We're drying out on Thursday, partly to mostly cloudy, low 59, with a high right around 84.
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0: pitch. He swung and a miss. Did he climb the ladder with a fastball to strike out Benintendi?
1: Yeah, I don't feel like I gave enough length today. I think there's some other things that could have gone differently, and trying to just probably mix things up when we didn't need to be doing that, and adding things in that we haven't done all year, and just kind of changing the plan at times.

swung on, hit high in the air, right field. Might have a chance. Choke it back, and it is out of here. A Tristan Gray grand slam, and the Twins now lead 5-1.

0: good win to get back in front of our home fans and play a good baseball game. We did a lot of things well, had some big timely hits, but overall, good win for us.
1: It was a good win for the Minnesota Twins to end that five-game losing streak. Good afternoon, Derek Hansen with you in the 740 The Fan Studios. Jack Michaels on the road with the FM Redhawks as they're taking on the Kansas City Monarchs, the first of three on the road before they go right next door to Milwaukee for the weekend, which I'm still having fun with, Jack Michaels. How are you doing?
2: Hi, Derek. Yes, right. Yeah, wait, hold on. Let me look out my window at the country. Yeah, I see it. There's Milwaukee. Yeah. Right there, Kansas City, Milwaukee. First of all, phenomenal bumper song, montage song, yeah. Because that's, you know, that is, that takes me back to rec ball in Williston at the old Armory, dunking on the eight-footers as a young kid, and then fast-forwarding, doing morning rock radio, talking with the late Kevin Dubrow, or Dubrow, however you pronounce that, the lead singer for Quiet Riot. That was one of
1: Let me ask you this. When it comes to, because for people that don't know, we talk about 80s stuff, and you know, I think you and I talk about hair bands and stuff, because you were kind of, you're a little bit older than me, so you kind of grew up in classic rock. Was certainly, you know, Skinner and Zeppelin and The Who and Pink Floyd and The Doors, right? Yeah. That type of stuff. And then, well, then new rock came in and it was totally different. And you all of a sudden were playing stuff that all of a sudden became, you're competing with Y94 because they were playing Quiet Riot. And Come On, Feel the Noise, for people that don't know, was probably the biggest rock song that hit the top 40 stations in the 80s ever, right? That's when the hair band thing started. Bon Jovi gets credit for it, rightfully so, with Slippery When Wet, you know, that stuff. But Quiet Riot was the one that really broke down the barriers with that remake of, I mean, let's play. I mean, this was like, this song was played over and over again.
2: Oh, and listen to that voice. Listen to that power voice. You know, Vince Neil had a high pitch, you know, voice. Axl Rose, you know, could get to that. Listen to DeBrow's, listen to that power scream. Uh-huh. Yes.
1: Now, how old were you? I mean, now, when you were working at that rock radio station here in town, how long how long before you realized that it was a cover of this?
2: Baby, baby, baby! Right?
1: Slade. Did you? I had no idea. And then when Slade came out with their big hit, which I play for my
2: Runaway. Yeah, Run Runaway. Love You Open.
1: That's my open. It has been for about 25 years now on our sister station. That I realized that Slade made the first Come On, Feel the Noise, and I had no idea until like the 90s that that was the case. So, hey, I learned something.
2: Yeah, that's, you know, great. You know what? It's awesome, like music history on that. And I don't know. I was young. I was like in the early 20s, you know. It was like just, you know, kind of just feeling my way out of, you know, what rock radio was all about. But yeah, when I, to your point on when I would hear songs that we would feature on a rock station and like being played on a CHR contemporary hit station, I'm like, what's going on here?
1: Right.
2: Are we wrong or are they wrong? What's not right here?
1: Yeah, I mean, well, of course, the 80s ballads did a lot of that. You know, once Tessa Love's song all of a sudden was on our sister station, Y94, and you know, like you said, Motley Crue, I think Without You was a big one, you know, that came out after the Dr. Feelgood thing. And Every Rose Has Its Thorn, obviously. You can go down the line. You know, getting back to Quiet Riot, and this is maybe is kind of a fun, we could maybe have a little bit of fun with this on the text club here, 35270. When you think of an album, and one that did not, a song from that album that you think is very underrated that did not get a lot of radio play, because from Mental Health, my favorite song from Mental Health by Quiet Riot is this one. I love Slick Black Cadillac. I think it's got it's got a great hook. It's not something you played, right? I mean,
2: not at all.
1: I mean, but this is is probably one of the best songs from that album, and just never got a lot of airplay. I think some of the classic rock albums, they got a little bit more airplay later. Like, Have a Drink on Me, you never played, like, in the 80s. Right. But now it got played a little bit more in classic rock recently. But outside of that, on Back in Black, it was Back in Black and You Shook Me All Night Long, and that was pretty much it as far
2: those
1: as radio.
2: Like, those Have a Drink on Me, they said those, like, to me, they're like, great bench players or non-stars that carried the team. Right. Those, like, helped carry the album.
1: That's a great sports analogy. That is a great sports analogy, yeah.
2: They helped carry the album.
1: Yeah. Well, like, Appetite.
2: Fleetback Cadillac helped carry that album, yeah.
1: Like, Appetite for Destruction had a lot of great songs outside of Paradise City and Welcome to the Jungle and Sweet Child of Mine, but you couldn't really play them on the air until they started, blanking out some of the cuss words, because there's a lot of words that you couldn't play on the radio from
2: right.
1: Appetite for Destruction, to say the least. But no, I mean, yep. I think that is something from an old rock album, songs that didn't make the radio much, but were very underrated. But like, if you went to a get together with your friends, you knew it because you played that album over and over again. So because
2: you had the cassette in all the time, you know, it was just rolling. Mm-hmm. I learned something like in the last that I you and I know music, and that's one of my favorite parts. Like comment show, they bring they have a little music chat,
1: right?
2: But I didn't learn this until, a couple of years ago that Springsteen wrote or came up or sang first Blinded by the Light.
1: Really? I did not know that either.
2: I think so. I think I watched the Springsteen special, one of his specials, and, Revved Up Like a Deuce, Another Runner Night, and it's vastly not even close to what Man for Man did. And, so it was either offered to Springsteen or he wrote it, one of the two, and then he performed it, and then it didn't really catch. And Man for Man doesn't, of course, it becomes, it's a phenomenal, everybody just looks at it that way. So if you hear Springsteen singing, you're like, what is that? It's a terrible cover. No, that's the original that it did.
1: Right.
2: Man for Man's the one that made it popular in a different way. But anyway,
1: Well, All Along the Watchtower could fall into that category, right? I mean, Jimi Hendrix kind of took that to a different level. And that's more of a cover thing. I think the biggest example of someone who sold multi-millions of, records off of someone that another famous person wrote was Lady by Kenny Rogers that Lionel Richie wrote, right? I mean, that was that was a huge song that maybe is overplayed a little bit. But then when you hear Lionel Richie sing it, I'm like, I almost kind of like that better, yeah. And I think both of those artists got overplayed when you and I were younger in the early 80s, but they're both very talented for sure. So yeah.
2: It's too bad Lionel never made any money.
1: Yeah, well, I hope he makes enough on American Idol, too. So, I mean,
2: but hey, before we jump in, because I'm busy, you don't have, like, blocking sleds in the studio today, too. I know that we got guests coming into the studio
1: we're supposed to have Griffin Empey from the NDSU Bison. They got another youth camps are coming up here starting next week already. It's hard to believe. Where are we at? We got football camps coming up, so we want to get people getting going for that. And of course, the schedule got released that people have been talking about quite a bit. And I just did schedules for our stations here, and man, I did not realize that UND's playing more or less what's week zero because of Labor Day being late after it was so early last year, with it, the first Monday in September. Well, that was the first last year. Now it's obviously the eighth, so a little different times here coming up. This is nuts.
2: Man alive, it is. Yeah, and Eric Spinney just texted me. I just got a message, too, another athlete that is committed to UND. You can tell it's getting a big tight end, big stud, I think, in the state of Iowa. But anyway, it's like, here we go. Let's go. It's on. I don't know about you, and great win for the Twins, Derek. Obviously, to get home and Gray, Grand Slam, and Vargas hit a couple for the White Sox last night. I got to be honest with you, I'm not going to lie. Between the college, the regionals going out of baseball, and I caught Oregon State all the way from Sioux Falls here to Kansas City. I was locked into that regional. So the College World Series, that's a phenomenal. But I've been the softball World Series going on. The baseball's in there, regionals. Eventually, here super regionals. But like the college softball's in their World Series. I'm not gonna lie, I'm just lots. I mean, there has been some insane games going on. And obviously you and I, you know, and we've had Abby Dukes here in the studio and we're all friends with Abs and you know, we followed her career. And so I'm kind of, not going to lie to you, I'm kind of pulling for Alabama, obviously. You know, Abby loves your dog. You know, there's ties there, you know, that you're the late. So I'm last night, well, first of all, I'm watching like Tennessee and Texas. Tennessee's got a woman that throws like a million miles an hour. It's like the Jenny Finch of college softball, you know, and she just throws it. So Texas plays there, and then, you know, Texas has to beat. Tennessee hasn't lost yet, nor has Alabama, and Tennessee has to be beaten twice. And lo and behold, UT does it. So now Texas has stamped their ticket to the college softball finals. The second game, the other action was Alabama and Texas Tech. Now, I don't know, you know, if you scroll on Instagram, first of all, I've been watching Jason Williams videos, what is the nickname, White Chocolate.

0: a lot of people who are Viking fans are enamored with him because he was a high school teammates with Randy Moss. I mean, think
1: with
0: about
1: Randy
0: that.
1: Moss, that's exactly right. Exactly right. So anyway, fast forward why I'm tying in with the College World Series. So he has three children, and his one daughter, Mia, went to Florida. Well, where daddy played, you know, he went to Florida. She went to Florida. But she gets, what's the best way to, poached, I guess, brought out, NIL attracted over to Texas Tech, which Texas Tech are kind of like the bad girls. Texas Tech softball, they get a bad rap because, you know, they, quote unquote, buying their team. They went out and threw some NIL money around. Well, guess what? Who doesn't do that? That's how the SEC, you know, come on. Why does Texas Tech get a bad rap? Anyway, the Jason Williams daughter, Mia, goes to Florida. Transfers over to Texas Tech. Well, to, long story short, Texas Tech, to get to the World Series, had to go through Florida. You know, now she's up against the team that left. You know, there's some bad blood there. I don't know if the coach said some things or not or whatever about the kid. And, you know, while they're in, and they got to beat Florida just to get into, you know, various parts of the World Series. And you know, Mia Williams gets hit like five times in two games. Five times she gets hit by pitch. It's her old team. I mean, you know, wait a minute now. What the heck is this all about? You know, and Jay Will, if you've seen him at these Texas Tech games, softball, he's as you would expect. He's just, he's front and center. He's waving the red, he's waving the Raiders flag, Texas Tech. He's vocal, you know, it's, but not, I mean, rude, maybe not. He's just a fan of his daughter and Texas Tech. You know, he's like, I guess any parent would be loud and whatever. So anyway, Texas Tech beats Florida. You know, eventually now Texas Tech is playing Alabama, our girl, Abby. And they got a great team. Patrick Murphy, legendary coach. So it's the first game. If Alabama wins it, they go on to play Texas in the College World Series tomorrow, whatever. Well, game one, it's tight. It's tied 2-2. And Texas Tech, you know, they hit a ball left field. It looks like it's going to be caught, Derek. It's like right by the wall, like catches that you made at your fence growing up as a little kid. You just go back, find the wall, reach up, grab it, and look at you. You made a home run saving catch. Only problem is, I think it's the Vandergriff girl, because I follow Alabama, tremendous player. She goes back to the wall, but misplays it, and it's a home run. And Texas Tech goes up 4-2, and it's like the sixth inning. In the seventh inning, Alabama, Kristen White, who's, I think, Dukes' roommate in college, just a speedy girl, fast. She's the kind of girl that chops a ball because she's fast. She's like Maury Wills fast. She can drop it, and boom, you're not going to throw her out. Well, she does that in the seventh inning. And a batter or two later, 0-2 pitch, Tech pitcher tries to throw a little wiggled inside curve. Boom! Monster two-run home run. We're tied at four. And by this time, Derek, I'm going, holy crap, this World Series is insane. You know, ball that probably should have been caught, that goes for a two-run home run. Alabama's down by two. They come back in the seventh. They get a two-run blast to tie it. Then on the bottom of the seventh inning, Jason Williams' daughter hits a home run to win that game. So Mia Williams homers, Tech wins the first one. They force the second game. And lo and behold, the Tech pitcher just lights out. Kennedy is her name. Lights out. Alabama really can't get anything going. Tech puts up a run and a home run. They get one late, and they win 2-0. Unfortunately, Alabama's season comes to an end. Tech moves on to play Texas. So incredible, you know, I was just locked in. I had like 5 hours of college women's softball last night, Derek, and I was kind of going back to the Twins, which was great, but I'm like, I'm more riveted about this, and Jay Will's going nuts. So now you get Jay Will's daughter in the World Series final against Texas, and this will be insane. But that story within the story, and then the games, and then Mia hitting a home run on game one to walk it off. I mean, again, Derek, I love sports. You love sports. I love the lineage and then all of that stuff going on. So, yeah, to say that Monday, yes, was an off day for the Red Hawks, but not an off day for Jack. I was just locked in as much as I could.
0: Well, it's, you know, that time of year. And I think, you know, to your point, more and more people are getting into. I would say that the growth of both the College Baseball World Series and softball has really grown. I mean, I think for the past 5 years or so, I think people have really been plugged into it more than ever. I really do.

0: I was having breakfast this morning with our bench coach, Joe Dominic, who's from Arizona. Phoenix, been in the game a long time. He was with Chicago, and now we got Joe the last couple of years. He's been with us, and I was telling him about the softball last night with Alabama and the tie into North Dakota and, you know, the Abbey. And then he goes, yeah, I'll tell you, my niece, you know, his niece's nephew's daughter, whatever, yeah, she's ranked number 11 in the 14U national. She's 6 feet, goes to school at Liberty High in Las Vegas. She's the quarterback of the flag football team, 4.0 student, 6 foot, already getting offers and calls from Oregon. I'm like, and she, he shows me a picture. I'm like, that's a 14-year-old? Are you kidding me?
1: Yeah.
0: Are you nuts? No. So anyway, we were just having that talk. But you're right. I think there are, but then Joe also said, hey, what are the dimensions of that softball anyway? And I said, I think the fences are like 210, 250 maybe, 2, I'm not sure. I said, he goes, they might have to start moving those back. I watched some of these ladies just hitting titanium shots all over the place. But anyway, yeah, it
1: well,
0: is
1: exciting.
0: Well, if
1: they can hit it. Yeah. I mean, I think that's what I like about it, though, is because, yeah, it's fine if you get a hold of it, if you hit in the sweet spot, but you got to hit it first. that's the thing.
0: That's right.
1: I mean, to me, it's like saying you got to raise the hoop or move the three-point line back. I mean, it's yeah, if you're shooting 50% from the three, that's a really good night. That shows you how hard it is, really, right?
0: Yeah.
1: I mean,
0: yeah, no, you're right. That's a different game. I mean, baseball and softball, to me, as much as they're the same, they're really
1: right
0: at times vastly different. Right?
1: Right. It is 100%.
0: It's vastly different. There's a lot that is similar, but there's just so much that is strategic that's different in the games. But that's it. Speaking of Jason Williams, Jay Watts watched his podcast. And earlier, they were talking about hoops and NBA, and, you know, he played with all. I mean, again, for those that don't know him, Google. But he goes, boy, you take away the three-point line in today's game, those guys wouldn't know what to do.
1: Anyway. The most entertaining guys right now on Facebook Reels is these guys who pop in on these. It's Jason Williams and Vernon Maxwell. And we can't play any of Vernon Maxwell's stuff because I'd have to bleep out every other word. But when Vernon Maxwell talks about Hakeem Olajuwon coming up from behind and slapping him because he smarted off to him, and that was I mean, there's some good stuff from the good old days of the NBA if you catch that. There's no doubt.
0: No, you're right. I like to, you know, it's good. It's inside stuff that you knew, mm-hmm. but you didn't know. And you know, Williams talking about when he go up against Malone, just driving his elbow into the hip of Malone, because he goes, I know that I'm not to get around him, I'm going to have to go way around him, but I know if I drive my elbow into his hip, he'll kind of cringe a little bit, and I'll be able to slip by. You know, little stuff
1: right.
0: like that. Like, yeah, of course that's going on. I figured so, but I didn't, you know, yeah.
1: Yeah,
0: all good.
1: I like Vernon Maxwell talking about how dirty John Stockton was. I mean, but I cleaned that up quite a bit, to say the least. But no, it's that's what I'm waiting for you on these road trips you have with the Redhawks over 30 some years. I mean, I'm guessing
0: right.
1: the memoirs you could write from some of the stuff that you saw on the bus or hotel rooms or whatever. I mean, that could be a bestseller. I mean, we got to talk about Kolpak, how you start writing a book.
0: I think, and maybe you can sit down with me, and what is it, you can be the, you can kind of encourage my brain, because it's all there.
1: I'll write the forward, all right, that's for sure, but yes.
0: There it is, because let me tell you, Derek, and not that there's a lot of malfeasance and things going on, but after it comes out, I don't want to necessarily be on the air anymore to have to talk.
1: Well, exactly. No, I mean, you'd have to write out the way that, and this is the first time you and I have had a chance to do this, because it happened, because it's kind of boom and it's over, but you know, you have to go out the way that Paul Juergens did. And by the way, if you listen to 740 The Fan, you've heard Paul Juergens wrapping up a 46-year and 43-year career at KFGO on Friday. And I wasn't prepared to be emotional during it, but he kind of got emotional. And then the chain reaction kind of went there. But it was quite a time. And someone you worked with for a very long time, more than anyone else in this building, actually. So.
0: Yeah, God bless him. He was, a news guy in the afternoons 30 years ago in KFGO. He's so good. Derek, you talk about whether, you know, so-and-so should be in broadcasting here, and boy, you're too good for that, and I should hear your voice on this. And, you know, we have a lot of great young broadcasters around. I mean, Paul Juergens is network. He's a network quality, and has been for many years, a network quality broadcaster and newsman, that when you heard him. Gee, it was like you're listening to a network news, and then right. I mean, that's just what do you hear at the top of the hour, because we run network news at the top, then Paul Juergens comes on, and you're like, well, that's a network guy, And, well, nope, he's been our local guy.
1: Well, I came in here and we had Paul Juergens, Bon Bon, and Don Haney just got hired, and then Doug Hamilton, God rest his soul. I mean, that is a four horsemen of, oh, my goodness, news people. I mean, that was, and they all just, to your point, you went from CBS News at the top of the hour, rest in peace CBS News as well, and right into those guys. It's second to none. So I just wanted to give a 740 The Fan salute to Paul Juergens for what, over four decades of a broadcasting excellence here in the Fargo-Moorhead area. Now, sitting at the lake and hopefully relaxing, having a good time, and he deserves it for sure. So
0: I don't know how he will do it. He will. He and Nancy will. But the same thing with Don Haney. Look at the years Don put in. You mentioned that. I mean, how do you? That is. I don't know how you take, like Doug Semenik used to say, hard to take the uniform off.
1: Yeah, I think that's the difference between you and I. Is I'm going to be just fine. I got a lake. I got a boat. I got a car I like to travel in. I'll be checking in. I mean, I'll do a little radio, just not 6 or 7 right. days a week of it. That's
0: right. When someone says, Derek, we need you to put the 5 sports schedules together for 6 stations or whatever. Yeah. You're like, yeah. Tell you what, I'll get back to you on that.
1: Exactly. No, Tommy Fox will be taking over that here in a few years. Trust me. I can guarantee you that. Well, one thing, you had a day off yesterday, and you're back at it again tonight for 3 at Kansas City before 3 at Milwaukee before, well, you get home later next week. It's just hard to believe. This has been kind of it seems like you haven't been gone that long, but it seems like forever already.
0: There's no easy way in these. I know, speaking of schedule making, maybe Derek Hansen should do the American Association schedule, but everybody sees, it's like, it's the same thing with children. Everybody says you see your children in color, you see other people's children in black and white. So you look at a Red Hawk schedule and you're thinking, why are we starting in Sioux Falls, then going to Kansas City, then going to Milwaukee? Why not go to,
1: I would love to do the schedule, because trust me, you would maybe make one trip down I-94. You'd see even more of I-29 than you do, because that's my opinion anyway. But anyway.
0: It'd be easier to catch it on the way back. Like, it'd make sense to go to Milwaukee, then maybe KC, and then Sioux Falls or whatever. But anyway.
1: It's a straight line. Patrick Winkle, yeah.
0: or everybody pitch in and people fly. I mean, that'll be it. Yeah. As Chris Coe says, if you want to fly, make the big league.
1: Yeah,
0: otherwise, the bus league. But, we got a good lefty tonight, Patrick Wicklander. And I think the Red Hawks just acquired a player, too, that was in the Atlantic League. I'll have to get back to you on that tonight, a new player, the ever-changing. So good to come off a series win. Looks like the weather's going to cooperate in Kansas City, and hopefully they can set the tone. This is kind of a rivalry. This is
1: I would say past 4 years or so since the Red Hawks lost and won a championship. Yeah, it's certainly for the whole enchilada, they've been going at it for sure.
0: They get the Monarchs when they get back home too. So it's this will be good, and then Milwaukee's playing good ball too. So looking forward to this. It was a rare off day. You only get a handful of them throughout the entire summer. So that was probably good for the players and all that. And hopefully the Twins can bounce and then get another one from Chicago. And
1: not the greatest pitching matchup tonight, but we'll see how it goes. Well,
0: Hopefully the Twins can score more runs than Chicago.
1: A guy has 8 wins and a young lefty who is just trying to figure it out and probably should be in St. Paul right now. But that's where the Twins are at. So
0: But we got Quiet Riot. That's what we got.
1: Well, hopefully it's a quiet riot for the bats tonight for the FM Redhawks. 6:15, you take the airwaves, right?
0: 6:15 with a 35 start, and we'll be good to go at beautiful Legends Field, home of the Monarchs. So that'll be good. That's awesome. And I think we got Hawks to. It's going to be odd doing a day game in the middle of a series, Derek. I'm not going to lie to you. So, speaking of scheduling.
1: Well, it'd been nice if they'd done it Thursday like they should have, so you could get away earlier, and then we could have had the Twins on here instead of 104.7 tomorrow. But that's just, we could have 2 day games. I mean, that would have been nicer in 2 day games in a row. So,
0: And I saw our boy. I know that in our thing, but I saw our boy Luke Starcevic has committed to Clemson. Is
1: yes.
0: that correct?
1: Going to wear the purple and orange of Clemson. So yeah, I mean, just another Power Four conference going to the ACC with a lot of kids going down to Minnesota. But that's quite a deal. That's and he was the biggest question, right? I mean, because he was getting he was getting offers from everyone. I mean, we had some blue bloods looking at this young man. So.
0: Yeah, that's huge. That's just again, we have to rename Kindred High School pretty soon. Athletics, Derek.
1: Yeah, that's a different animal for sure. There's no doubt. All right, very good, Jack. We'll catch you tonight on the airwaves.
0: Sounds good. D615 pre-35 first pitch. I'll love your show. Oh wait, I love the show. Hang up. Okay, yeah, gotcha. I'll catch you later.
1: All right, sounds good. Jack Michaels on the road with the FM Redhawks. Redhawks at Kansas City tonight here on 740 The Fan. When we come back, we're going to talk about Bison football camps coming up and get a little thoughts from Griffin Empey. He is in to talk about that and also get you ready for the season. So, you know me, I'll probably ask him a lot of different stuff with this new schedule coming out for the FBS with NDSU making the jump to the Mountain West. All that and more coming up the Jack Michaels Show here on 740 The Fan. 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
3: This is a Twins Minute. I'm John Vitas. The Pirates completed a sweep of the Twins yesterday 9-3. The story, Pittsburgh starting pitcher Braxton Ashcraft.
4: Gray awaits. The pitch is swung on a miss. It was a slider at 93 and down he goes. And a pitch is taken for a called strike three. Four-seamer at 98 and it was middle. Swung on and rolled towards third. Triello is up with it. Pardon me, that's Gonzalez. And Gonzalez throws to first. Martin is retired. At Ashcraft with a runner at second and nobody out stiffens and leaves the Twins without a run.
3: Twins just 0-for-3 with men in scoring position. Ashcraft has held the opponent to an 0.82 average this year. Manager Derek Shelton impressed.
5: I mean, today we got pitched to a little bit. I mean, if you like pitching, that kid's got a really good arm in Ashcraft. And I think it was a situation that we did have a domino effect. And I think you see how that not only affects people that are available, but we've also had to make moves because of it.
3: This has been a presentation of the Treasure Island Baseball Network.
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1: Well, you know we're going to talk about the Bison when you hear Thunderstruck, for sure, right? Derek Hansen with you. Yeah, time to talk a little. Bison football camp's coming up. Griffin Empio is with us, offensive guard for the NDSU Bison. Welcome to the studio. How you been, my friend?
17: Been good. Been good. We got back a couple, probably just about a week ago now, and kicking off summer workouts. So, you know, that means that the youth camps and the high school camps are kicking off, too, so...
1: Well, I mean, so did you, right after school got done, finals got done, you went back to Wisconsin for a little bit, I take it? Or?
17: Yeah, just went back home, hung out with family, hung out with friends. We got a little break in May that we always have, and then just a little time to relax and get the mind right, the body right, to come back and ready to work for summer, yeah.
1: And am I pronouncing this right? Because I've seen it on the map many times we're driving through. Stoughton, is that how you say it? Or?
17: It's pronounced Stoughton.
1: Stoughton, so yeah. It's Stoughton, okay.
17: Yeah, it's a very Norwegian town.
1: Okay.
17: Settled by Luke Stoughton himself. So
1: that's Luke Stoughton was the name. Okay.
17: Yeah.
1: Well, I don't know that for sure because that happens a lot even in Minnesota. I think when you have the combination of Scandinavian and then German names all over,
17: oh,
1: and
17: yeah.
1: Wisconsin, Minnesota are full of that for
17: sure. Yeah. Really, the funniest thing is they'll have people from out of state try and pronounce some names like Oconomowoc or Menominee
1: right.
17: Or like all these names. And they're like, what? How like how do you even say that? But yeah. No, it gets interesting with the names of towns in both Minnesota and Wisconsin.
1: Well, because where you are from is a beautiful part of the world, too. I mean,
17: yeah.
1: I have to admit, as a Minnesotan, Wisconsin's gorgeous. I mean, like, driving by the Dells and everything, it's amazing. It
17: yeah,
1: really
17: and Minnesota's beautiful, too. Mm-hmm. So it's like, I mean, we kind of just have a rivalry because we're right next to each other, but
1: that, is that the reason
17: the best of both worlds.
1: Is that the reason you went to NDSU, just so you could keep on wearing green and gold all the time? Is that
17: no, not exactly.
1: Are you a Packer fan, though?
17: Yeah, I am, but yeah. It is a plus, for sure.
1: No, all kidding aside. But, yeah, of course, Coach Polasek, he kind of has that in his blood, too. So I'm sure that's a nice thing for you to have Dairyland roots together with your head coach, right? So.
17: Yeah. There's a lot of guys on staff now that are Wisconsin, but there's also a fair amount of guys that are in Minnesota, and those are probably our two biggest recruiting areas, so it kind of works out.
1: You'll be too busy to worry about week one anyway, right? You'll be already getting ready for your second game and all that, so what the heck?
17: Yeah.
1: It's amazing. They'll be here before you know it. Is that kind of the hardest thing about summer is that, man, it's got to be a blur for you guys because come the last week of July, you're getting ready to go, right? I mean, that's kind of
17: yeah, a little bit. I say I always tell my parents and people who ask me, like, well, what are the summers like up there? I go, well, the days can get long, but the weeks go by really, really fast.
1: Yeah.
17: So, like, because we'll train and we'll do all the stuff like that. But then you'll be like, oh, crap, like, it's already the middle of June. Oh, crap, it's already the 4th of July. And now we're in fall camp. Yeah, so it goes by fast, but... Yeah.
1: Well, the summer workouts, I'm sure, keep you very busy, too, right? So is it weird not having Coach Kramer yelling at you or anything?
17: Yeah.
1: And so, a staple of that program retired this year, right? But I know that he had a few guys under him that are kind of, I'm sure, keeping up the pace, right?
17: Yeah. Coach Knapp took over for
1: right.
17: Coach Napoli. We just call him Coach Knapp. But he took over for Kramer, and he was here in the early days of the FCS. You know, he went around, kind of did what most coaches do. Which is gain experience at other schools, And then finally came back. I think his first year back was, I think he came back the spring. I want to say like, well, like the winter slash spring of really 23 or 24, really. So like January and 24. And then he's slowly kind of just been taking the reins over. And yeah, he's doing a really good job so far. All the guys love Coach Knapp. And, you know, we keep putting our nose to the grindstone, keep pounding the stone.
1: Yeah, so
17: it's kind of what we do.
1: Kind of sounds like the baton was going to be a pretty easy passing from what it sounded like from everyone.
17: Yeah,
1: I doubt about that.
17: And knowing Kramer, he wouldn't have stepped away unless he like had a very sure assurance that it was going to be handled with the right person.
1: Were
17: right
1: you ever people. Surprised? Because I was that like one of the big FBS schools didn't try to steal him for a bunch of money. Because I mean, my friends from Iowa, when NDSU went down and beat them, you know, over 10 years ago, or whatever, they're just like, "What's going on there?" And I said, "Well, Coach Kramer," they're all were like digging into why is he still at NDSU, but you know he loved around here, his kids around here. That's how it goes, right? So,
17: yeah, I mean that's essentially what it was about is that he really just loved it here. Like I'm sure he had plenty of opportunity to go take a job in the Big Ten or the SEC or the ACC or something like that, but he's just like, no, I love the type of people that we recruit here. I love what we're about. I love that I love Fargo and you know the area of North Dakota just in general. And yeah, I just love it here. That was the bottom line for him.
1: NDSU guard Griffin Empey with us. We're going to talk about NDSU football camps coming up here next week already. They get under with the youth camps, NDSUfootballcamps.com for more information on that. I want to get to that in just a little bit, but I do have to ask you a few more questions. It was well noted that when the news came out in February that you guys are jumping the FBS, you guys cheered and a new challenge. I think that's kind of what the whole collective group was saying, right?
17: Yeah, it's another thing to add to the insane historic plethora of things that NDSU football has accomplished. You know, it's a new chapter in the book, as a lot of people are kind of saying, and it just is like up to our group now to see it as a challenge, and it's up to us to figure out how we want to write that chapter.
1: For sure, and you know, going into your junior year. I'm guessing it didn't take long, you know, going through recruiting and everything and being around, because the alumni are very present around there, right? Safe to say. I mean, they are. And I'm sure you got to learn the history and the tradition pretty quickly, even though you're from, you know, a couple states away. You got to learn pretty much what this is all about in a quick hurry.
17: Yeah. When I was going through recruiting in high school and stuff like that, that was one of the biggest things that stuck out to me in general, because not to toot our own horn, but my dad's my wrestling coach at Stoughton, and Stoughton's a pretty historically great wrestling program.
1: Yes, it is.
17: And he's very, very like big on culture and, you know, this, that, the third, and wanting to make sure that, because without the culture, then Stoughton wrestling would fall apart, and, you know, this is how we do things, and this is how it's been around, and then guys that would be graduated 10 years that would come up to me and be like, I remember you, you know, you probably don't remember me because you were like five, but you know, this, that, the third. So when we came here, my dad was taken aback about how great the culture was. I was like, okay, this is definitely, like, I was taken aback, but I was like, if my dad's, like, really impressed too, like, okay, yeah, no, for sure, this is a place to keep in mind 100%.
1: Yeah, and you mentioned that because I know that name. I didn't know how to pronounce it, but I knew the name of that because I want to say, you know, I used to do the public address for NDSU Wrestling. I think a few wrestlers have wrestled up here from your hometown, haven't they?
17: I can't remember. I know that we've had.
1: But you had Mullen Division One.
17: Yeah,
1: guys come
17: we've had
1: from there.
17: We've had a lot of people wrestle out at Division One colleges that have come out of Stoughton, but I'm not sure if we've had anybody wrestle. I know currently. Gavin Drexler's from Stratford, so
1: right.
17: that's they're not that close to us, but it's probably it's an ST. So you probably
1: yeah, I mean might. Wisconsin wrestling is really good. It's you know because I think in that whole corridor, I mean you think about Minnesota's got good wrestling. They think of it a hockey state, but it's got good wrestling. Wisconsin certainly does. Iowa certainly does, right? With those two D1 schools there with all that tradition. So yeah, no doubt it's a cool thing, and I'm glad to hear that because. You hear it all the time from offensive linemen, wrestling and football. It goes hand in hand, right? Balance, all that stuff. It's got to help you on the offensive line a lot, right?
17: Yeah, 100%. It's always something that people talk about. If you get an offensive lineman that comes from a good wrestling background, then they understand leverage and balance and all these other things. And yeah, I definitely think that there's certain things that you just learn from being a wrestler and the hardships that wrestling kind of brings, it being a very tough sport itself, it being one-on-one, there's no other person to take accountability if you lose. There's nothing else that, you know, it just kind of teaches. No other sport I feel like teaches better young or lessons to young men that can really accelerate you to put you into a better position, maybe other than football itself.
1: I'm guessing you went to state a couple times. You win a championship or close?
17: No, close.
1: But that's the thing is that, you know, you're on that stage. It's just you to your point, and you really, it kind of teaches you that. I mean, it's, you can hide maybe amongst 11 other guys and your teammates, but not so much when it comes to a wrestling mat. But yeah, and it's funny because so many great offensive linemen, like you're familiar with the name Mike Golick, right?
17: I mean, yeah.
1: He does a lot of stuff. He's on Westwood One now, and he... He still says the biggest sporting event that ever haunts him, he lost a former Viking center, Kirk Loudermilk, in the state championship. You think about that, but that's what can you, yeah. There's so many matches you want to do over and over again, right? I'm sure. So,
17: but yeah, then the part is if you want to do it over again, but you really can't. You got to come to, you got to be okay with, not okay with it, but got to learn from it.
1: Well, you learn from it.
17: Yeah, exactly. It's that, like, that's the lessons that it teaches you. So,
1: what I like about wrestling is that, you know, I think in football and basketball, it's the old Ricky Bobby thing. If you're not first, you're last. But, you know, like in college wrestling, if you finish in the top eight and you're all American, that's something to really be proud of. I mean, I think that's what I like about it too.
17: Yeah, so, for sure.
1: So that's cool. Well, getting back to it, I'm sure you guys are anxious to go. I'm sure there's a bitter taste in your mouth a little bit after how the season ended last year. I'm sure that's why, hey, Jacksonville State, get up here to the Fargo Dome as quickly as we can here in August to start this new chapter, right? Is that safe to say?
17: Yeah, safe to say for sure. I mean, last year didn't end the way that we wanted it to. It was a big disappointment for a lot of guys on our team and a lot of guys that were on the team and are now moving on in terms of guys graduating and stuff like that. It was really a pretty sour note to go out on. So, yeah, you were talking about one of those sporting events that you probably never forget. That's definitely one for me and a lot of the guys on the team. So definitely added a chip on our shoulder for sure.
1: It is the great part about sports, though, is you learn from it. You know, not just in your athletic career here, what you learn from it in life, right? I mean, I can tell you, someone who's been in this business for 30 years, it doesn't always go the way you want, you know. And I was never not a very good athlete. I love sports, obviously, but you just kind of, I think high school sports and kind of the trials and tribulations that we had made me learn from that. I think that certainly is the case for you guys as well. Well, as you mentioned, you're very busy this summer, and that starts next week with youth football camps, and we still got some openings. So if people want to get involved, youth football camp starting, we got to grades 1 through 6 and 7 and 8 next week already, June 9th. And if you go to ndsufootballcamps.com, you can sign up right there, right?
17: Yep. Sign up right there.
1: And so for all the parents out there kind of thinking about this, a pretty affordable way to get going and just kind of learn from, you know, the best out there. Fundamentals as much as anything, I'm sure, right?
17: Yeah, we take a high from if your kid's in kindergarten or if your kid's in fifth year of college. We always talk about fundamentals and basics and being the best, you know, the best technically sound team on the field and in the nation. So we put high emphasis on that. But, yeah, we also try, especially with the younger kids, like we really try and make it fun. So that they come out there and they enjoy it and they realize, like, okay, practice and this, that, the third, we can go out there and have fun and still get a lot better at playing football. So
1: it's funny you say that, because the one thing that Phil Hansen, you know, I always would talk to him, former NDSU great, I know you're familiar with him, and former Buffalo Bill from Oaks, North Dakota, he'd always said when he first started refereeing in high school, he goes, man, the biggest thing is I want to teach the kids just like techniques and fundamentals, something that could make them better, because not every high school coach can get that. But here at NDSU youth football camps, you can do that right now. I mean, with you guys, because you're learning from the best, and safe to say the tradition of the Rams, the offensive line for the NDSU, you got quite a few guys in the league right now that you can learn from that I know you guys have learned from as well. So
17: Yeah, for sure. It's one of the best parts of, like I said, I was talking about earlier, like one of the best parts about the tradition is, like, I could text Gray and I was just texting Cordell Wilson, who's been, you know, wasn't even here when I was here. And I'm like, hey, Coach Larson asked if I could come up and help you with your youth camp, later in June, all the way up in, I forget what it was, but all the way up in his part of North Dakota. And he's like, yeah, you know, how you doing? Like this, that, the third, like, you know, it's crazy to be very connected with the guys that have come before you, and they're willing to help you put you before themselves like any day of the week.
1: It is amazing the brotherhood of the alumni, the current players, and the connections. I've never seen anything like it, because you hear it all the time. You know, when I go down to Frisco, they want to keep in touch. The green and gold runs through them until the bitter end. That term, once a bison, always a bison, is real, isn't it?
17: Yeah, it's super real. Like I was saying before, like, there's guys that graduated, I would want to say, he graduated in 94, and he was like, I've been keeping up with you, like your story, where you're from, like this, that, the third. And I'm like, I appreciate that very much, but like, it's like, I need to learn who you are. We had a 15-minute conversation on the field, and like all down in Frisco. And it was just really, really cool to feel like the love and the support from guys that, just because they know what it takes to be a Bison. So then it's like, now you're a brother to me as well.
1: It's amazing. People ask me all the time, man, I'm sure the players are disappointed. I said, the biggest pressure that the current players are in is the pressure from the former players. Forget the students or family, friends, right? Is that safe to say?
17: Yeah, I mean, more or less. Like, we talk about doing it for the guys that came before us and the guys that are going to come after us. Like, we're always trying to elevate the standard or do better than the year before, because the guys before us left that bar pretty high, and the guys after us are going to have to learn from us to push the bar even higher. So, yeah.
1: Yeah, no doubt about it. Well, the season will be around, but there's a lot of work to be done. I know you're working a lot of camps, but again, the youth camp starts next on June 9th, coming up next week, for grades 1 through 6, and there's another camp listed, grades 7 through 8, and there's still some openings for the individual camps for some of the, I think, the older kids too, right? The high schoolers.
17: Yep.
1: That starts on June 12th. And if you go to NDSUFootballCamps.com, NDSUFootballCamps.com, you can get registered there. And just a great fundamental thing. And really, I mean, if your kids are involved in FM athletics, it might get them a step ahead coming up here in August. I mean, honestly, that's how it kind of works. So
17: yeah, it'll be a lot of fun. It'll be good football technique being taught. A lot of fun. We're gonna, like I said, it's a lot of fun. I really wish growing up in a different part of the States that I had something more like this, and my parents could drop me off and be like, you're gonna come back and you're gonna have a lot of fun and be a lot better of a football player when you come back.
1: That is the interesting thing about Wisconsin. You have the Badgers and a few, you know, a lot of Division III schools, not a lot of D2 or there's no FCS schools. That's weird, isn't it?
17: Yeah, it's Wisconsin and Marquette technically, and like Milwaukee and Green Bay are all D1 schools, but none of them carry football.
1: Right.
17: And like the only D2 school is like Parkside, but they also don't carry football. So yeah, no, it's just the WEAC in Wisconsin.
1: Yeah, well, Division III football has been amazing there for sure.
17: Oh, yeah, for sure.
1: But it's just kind of a unique thing with that state, no doubt. But hey, really pleasure to meet you. I'm sure we'll talk again coming up in fall camp and throughout the season. Going into your junior year already, I'm sure, does it feel like you just got here? I mean,
17: yes. Yep. I did not believe the people that told me, like, the years are going to fly by. But like I said earlier, days are long, but weeks go by fast, and then eventually it's a month, and then it's a year, and you're like, oh, gosh, I'm already halfway done playing college football. Like, I got here, it feels like 3 months ago.
1: It seems like you really love it too, and it's got to be weird, because I'm sure there's pressure. I mean, people get offers all the time. You probably lost some friends of the portal. You gain new friends on the portal. That's kind of how it works right now. But I think there is something where you guys become a family unit. You want to stick through this thing together, right?
17: Yeah.
1: Many times.
17: Yeah, exactly. Like exactly what I was saying before. Like, you're going to be brothers with these guys that you're currently with for life, the guys that come after you for life, and the guys that came before you for life. So, like, there's nothing. That's one of the biggest things that really just, I feel like, gets guys here and then keeps guys here is just that connection that you'll always have.
1: Griffin Empey, it's been a pleasure to meet you. We'll do it again very soon. And again, NDSUFootballCamps.com. If you want information on when you can get your kids into these camps, the youth camp, again, starts next week on the 9th. The individual camps start on the 12th. Again, the youth camps are grades 1 through 6 and also 7 and 8. Those two different camps there. And Griffin Empey and many of his teammates and coaches, they'll be helping out with that. Good luck throughout your summer workouts. And again, I'll see you at the end of July.
17: Yep. See you guys. Thank you.
1: You bet. Again, this has been the Jack Michaels Show. Thanks so much for being with us here on this Tuesday. We'll have a short show tomorrow, as we will have Red Hawks baseball. Looks like it's like a school day affair for whatever reason, but that's what they are doing coming up tomorrow. So that'll be at about 12:45 is the pregame show for that. Again, Red Hawks back in action tonight, 6:15 here on the Fan. Twins, they'll try to make it two in a row against the Chicago White Sox, 6 o'clock on KFGO. So again, for Griffin Empey, again for the NDSU Bison, Jack Michaels, I am Derek Hansen. Common Man is on the way. Enjoy the rest of your Tuesday, everyone.
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1: Oh!
0: just testing just to see if anybody was paying attention. Nobody moved. They must have known it wasn't real. Hey, I'm the Common Man, Dan Cole, along with Tenneby. Zacho's here. Jared's here from engineering. Here, where is here? It's the Minnesota Vikings Foundation charity golf event out at the Meadows at Mystic Lake. We're now on the first tee box. We're waiting the arrival of one Randall McDaniel, a legendary offensive lineman, not just the Vikings National Football League. He's out here playing. He's going to chat with us for a little bit. First tee box. And where his team stands, I don't know. I don't know if they're doing a standings thing here. But, you know, it's really not, Tenneby. It's not if you win or lose. It's how far do you drive the golf ball. Really, that's what it's all about. Everybody's just trying to, that's what scrambles are about. Swing as hard as you possibly can. You know, I've never been able to hit the ball very hard when I played in these scrambles. Most of the time, I wouldn't even get off the cart. I mean, if you're playing with somebody that hits it 280, 300 second roll, I mean, you could say for fun, but I play golf every day. I'm not going to sit and try to rip one and hit it 230 when we already got one out there dead center at 280, 290.
2: Every time we did the media event, it was we would just take Greg Coleman's drive.
0: Yeah, I don't know. Wait, we got the...
2: Should we get away from the motor?
0: Yeah, let's get...
2: No, we have the drive. Let's go
0: to the back of the tee box there. Then.
2: Okay.
0: Yeah, because they've got Victor the Viking here. His name is Tiny now. Victor got cut, and they've got the Honda... what would you call that? That said, blows air, blows hot air. It's Rosen. It's their version of and then it's what it's why can't
2: it's a big inflatable thing?
0: Yeah, why can't I think of the name of what it is? Air compressor, and the air compressor is putting in there. So now we're going to talk to. This is way better. We get away from the air compressor, and we'll talk to Randall McDaniel. Hey, thanks for driving by. We do appreciate that. Ooh, watch out there! signal your lane changes.
2: No, you're good. Oh, you got music playing?
0: You got music
2: and your sunglasses?
0: Playing. Yeah. Oh, my boy's got a pair of those, too. He says it's the greatest thing. He goes running with them. Let's put on your headset and talk to Randall McDaniel. So you've got the kind of sunglasses that they're high-tech, and they got, like, Bluetooth in them so you can listen to music?
3: I can listen to music. I can take pictures. I can do videos. I can do slow-mo with my golf swing. I got it all.
0: Yeah, and I bet, do you swing really fast so you need to slow it down? Because a lot of the big guys will go after that ball.
3: I do need to slow it down.
0: Yeah.
3: But, no, I got to always remind myself. Tempo.
0: Yeah. Timing, rhythm, that whole thing.
3: Yeah.
0: Do you play a lot of golf?
3: I try.
0: Yeah.
3: Yeah.
0: I see you're a member over at the Royal Club.
3: I am.
0: Yeah, I am too. I see your locker right there by mine.
3: I haven't made it out as much, so it's a little bit of a drive for me.
0: Yeah, well, I get that.
3: But, yeah, I've been out of state more. I was in Florida. I did a Florida swing.
0: Yeah.
3: So I got to play TPC Sawgrass and all those. I snuck out to PJ National.
0: Okay.
3: Did Seminole, my bucket list, and I'm trying.
0: Seminole is considered one of the best golf courses in the world.
3: It was a beautiful walk.
0: Yeah, good,
3: beautiful walk,
0: A good walk spoiled is what some people would call it.
3: Yeah,
0: right?
3: Damn golf got in the way.
0: Yeah, that's right. when you played TPC Sawgrass, how'd you do on Island Hole number 17? Did you really?
3: I parred it.
0: Hit the green, good for you.
3: But if you asked me that last year, I would have told you if I hit the green. We'll leave it at that.
0: Yeah, are you still teaching school?
3: No, retired.
0: You are retired.
3: I am officially retired, doing a little bit of, a little everything. Trying to, I don't know.
0: Doing a little traveling, playing a little golf.
3: Trying to play more golf, but I don't know if you know, I have one more year that I'm on the CFP committee.
0: Okay.
3: So this is my last year doing that. So once that's done, I'll be truly, truly retired.
0: Truly
3: running
0: retired.
3: Around, yeah.
0: Do you have any plans? You know, there people always say, well, if you're retired, you need things to do. How are you going to keep yourself busy?
3: Hopefully my wife will let me sneak out of golf every day, but I know that's not going to happen. But we still do charity work and stuff, nothing's changed. I still sneak out to the school every now and then to read books and stuff, but I was hoping just to get a little more golf in.
0: You miss football at all?
3: I don't miss it. I don't miss the body hurting all the time. It hurts enough as it is for playing football, but... what I miss about football is just that time in the locker room with the guys.
0: Right.
3: All those linemen, hanging out and stuff. But you still like missing those. I was just on the phone with Zimmerman the other day, so catching up with him.
0: Okay.
3: I was talking to Todd the day before that. So all the linemen that ever played together, we still talk and keep in touch.
0: And when you talk, do you guys talk football, reminisce about the good old days, or do you just talk about everyday life?
3: We talk about everyday. Talk about the grandkids and, how their kids are doing, and with the grandkids and just everyday life. You know, it's tough growing old.
0: Yeah, trust me, I'm there with you. I think I got you by a few years too.
3: Oh.
4: How closely do you still follow? I always ask players, do you still follow the NFL closely? Do you watch like every Sunday and watch the Vikings? Or how do you approach that staying in touch with football?
3: These last couple of years, I haven't watched as much. I've gone to some of the games, but like I said, being on the CFP committee, I watch nothing but college football doing the job.
4: Right, right.
3: And then Sunday, you know, I'm actually flying down to Dallas to do all that for the rankings.
4: Okay.
3: So I don't watch as much as I probably should.
4: Yeah.
3: Like I said, once this year is done, I'll get back into it. Yeah. But, yeah, I don't watch close enough to give a great opinion, unless you ask me to watch something.
4: Right.
3: Yeah, if you ask me to watch it, then I'll watch it, and either you're going to like my opinion or you're not.
4: Well, that's why I always tell people, too, if there's something you've done for a living for a long, long time you don't do anymore, sometimes you just back away for a little bit. Like, if a guy's a plumber, I don't think he goes home and starts working on his toilet, right?
3: No, he's going to get away from it. I mean, it's something that you never forget, though.
4: Yeah.
3: You know what to look for. You know what you expect. The expectation is this. So when they do ask me to come out, but most of it is coming out doing stuff in the community. So when they ask me to do that, I'll come out and get that done.
2: As someone who's on the CFP committee then, are you for or against expanding to 24 teams? I've heard that one coming out lately.
3: You heard that coming out. Well, yeah. I will say this. Call the guys in Dallas and they'll give you the opinion, because I'm not the one that gets to talk about all that stuff.
2: You don't make those decisions.
3: I don't make those decisions.
4: So. Well, you know, as just a football fan, I always and I think I'm the only person that feels this way. I kind of like the mythical national champion, where you'd wait till the next Monday for the coaches and the media to vote who the best team in the country is, and go, hey, that's who it is this year. It was the only sport that didn't actually have a real championship game.
3: Yeah, but I mean, I think they're doing a great job with it. I mean, there's still because it's new. This is the third year with the 12 teams. But I like what they're doing.
4: Well, it just seems to me, because football, I mean, I can, you know, they're thinking of expanding the NCAA tournament in basketball. And I guess I can understand that, because it's just, you know, you can play every other day, right?
3: Yeah.
4: But in football, I mean, if you expand to 24 teams, all of a sudden that's a long postseason. That's almost as long as the regular football season, isn't it? Then you got to cut back a little bit on the regular season games. I mean, I don't know how they do it. I'll leave that to smarter people than me.
3: That's kind of me. I'm gonna step back when they give us our protocol and what they want. That's what we'll do. I mean, I'll follow the protocol. But yeah, 24 teams, I don't know. We'll see.
4: Yeah, it seems like a lot.
2: As a former offensive lineman, do you watch football differently than the rest of us, right? Like, none of us are mostly not paying attention to the offensive line. We're watching the quarterback. Like, are you watching it only watching the trenches? Or
3: I start inside and I work my way out. So okay. When I get film and break it down, I get the end zone cut, tight line. Nothing happens unless those guys up front are playing well. That's the same with defense. If the D-line's not doing what they're supposed to be doing, then it's a long day for everybody else out there. So I start inside and I work my way out. Then I get the wide copy and watch the receivers and what they're doing, watch the running backs and everything. And then I break it down by third and short, third and long. I watch it the way I would if I was going to play, to break down somebody. And so I do that now. Everybody always has it. Some people like to watch the TV version of the games and break it down. I don't want to hear anyone else's opinion when I'm watching football. I want to form my own opinion when I'm doing it. And then I'll go back and watch that cop. But, yeah, as my wife said, it's not. She told me, this is not what we signed up for. I spend 70 to 80 hours a week watching nothing but film. And I'm like, this is exactly what I signed up for.
2: So with Common and Rosen the other day, I was asking, because they always talk about Kareem Abdul-Jabbar, Skyhook was like, unguardable.
3: Yep.
2: And I asked him, well, why has no one ever like tried to replicate that? Same thing with your stance, like at left guard. You're one of the greatest left guards in the history. Why haven't like all offensive linemen tried to replicate what you did?
3: Because you can't. that worked for me. Like for Kareem, no one could replicate that sky hook, and he perfected it to me. It was unblockable. No one could get to it. But that worked for him, because they took a dunk away back when he was in college, thinking they'll stop the big man that how. So he went to the sky hook up. That stance for me became because of the knee brace. And as I tell people, I wasn't always an offensive lineman. So for me, I told the lineman, you got to be athletic to get in that stance. And if you're not athletic, then you're not going to be able to play. Stoofy tried it once and jumped off sides and then got a holding penalty after that. So, and I tell kids that. I mean, I played basketball. I ran track.
2: Yeah.
3: I played baseball. I wrestled. I did everything. So to get in that stance, for me, and I was running a 4.5 40, so
2: crazy.
3: It works.
4: Of all those sports you played, which one did you find the most difficult? Because you played them all, it sounds like.
3: To be honest,
4: yeah.
3: None of them.
4: None. Yeah, right. No,
3: the one I found difficult when I came here to Minnesota and tried to get on skates. Who the hell sits on a thin blade?
4: You're talking to the hockey guy here.
3: But I appreciate what the hockey. My nephews are all hockey players, and they're great. So, yeah. But yeah, the most. For me, sports always came easy.
4: Yeah.
2: Looks like they want your shot.
4: Yeah.
3: Uh-oh.
4: I think
2: they're in need of your shot, it looks like.
4: Randall, thanks. Always good to see you.
2: Thanks, Randall.
4: I'm glad you're enjoying close to full retirement. Won't be long.
3: We'll get there. Thank you guys for having me on.
4: You bet. That's Randall McDaniel, longtime Minnesota Viking offensive lineman. Was also an elementary school teacher for years. He says he still checks in at the school and such like that, too. So, yeah, awful nice of him to take time out. You're right. His team needs him up there. They need a... I didn't watch the others hit, but I gotta think Johnny hits it a long way.
2: Randall, I mean, looking back at him like, we need you to hit for us.
4: Yeah, so Randall McDaniel. So
2: not gonna work.
4: You know, Randall, I've spent other time with him because Randall is, I hit him straight and strong, Pete. That's Pete. He's the superintendent. We're doing a live radio show right now. That's Pete. He's the superintendent here out at the Meadows at Mystic Lake. He let me and Worlds come out and play while the grounds crew was working. He said, yeah, that'll work. He says, you're gonna have to be dodging some lawn mowers and such like that. But we had a great time out here. Randall McDaniel and Morris were really good friends. Mike Morris, they were really
2: tight. Yeah, yeah.
4: They were like best of friends. So I like what he told the Stussy story when he tried to replicate his stance, and it just didn't quite work out there.
2: I would have thought he would have practiced it before he tried it in a game.
4: Yeah, that's what I would do. Well, it's like we talk, we always joke about it. If somebody wins, a PGA Tour event, right? Let's say somebody wins a PGA Tour event. Let's say Scottie Scheffler. Next day you see out on the tee box, you see people trying to drag their foot like Scottie Scheffler, You just don't want to see Jim Furyk win because all of a sudden they start swinging like Jimmy Furyk. You never know what's going to happen there. So
2: we'll be up there, Rosie.
4: Yeah, let's go. You know what? We should go do that now. I think we've had our fill of being out on the golf course. It was fun, though. It was nice to run into a lot of good people. We Pete Bursich, Ron Johnson.
2: Innovative radio.
4: Johnny Randall and Randall McDaniels. We had a chance to talk to all of those guys, and it was kind of fun. Maybe we'll do it again next year. So let's do this. Let's take a break. We'll come back when we do.
2: Next year, can we just play while we're on the air?
4: That would be kind of fun. Yeah,
2: Mike, let's just play.
4: I almost felt like we should have done? We should have had them mic'd up. A wireless, and we could do like they do in the PGA Tour, the walk and talk. And so we could have them go down the
2: 3-hour walk and talk,
4: or just even one hole walk and talk, where we could watch them hit a golf shot while they were playing. So let's do this. We're gonna take a break. We'll come back. We're obviously not leaving. We're gonna stay out here at the Meadows at Mystic Lake, broadcast from their patio. 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
2: From the KFGO News Center, I'm Ryan Janke. Fargo police are investigating after an argument led to an assault this morning in downtown Fargo. Officers were called to the 500 block of Broadway North. They say two males were arguing over some property. The suspect assaulted the victim with a blunt object and left the scene. The victim's injuries are non-life-threatening. Minnesota cities, counties, and townships will soon pay less for state road construction projects under a new cost-sharing policy from MnDOT. Agency leaders say the updated formula will save local governments about $20 million annually by basing their contribution on tax capacity rather than a one-size-fits-all approach. MnDOT Planning Director Philip Schaffner says some small communities were previously asked to contribute hundreds of thousands of dollars. Minnesota's original constitution is on display at the Minnesota History Center in St. Paul. Each week through July 5th, sections of the 169-year-old constitution will rotate. Minnesota is the only state with two signed constitutions.

0: Hey, welcome back to the Meadows at Mystic Lake. We're on the patio now, right outside the clubhouse and the restaurant. I'm the common man, Dan Cole, along with Tina B. I was going to say, this is Tee to Green. It sure felt like it out there today. We were playing. Okay, we're going to have them. Can you go ask them if they can knock the music? Can you hear the music?
1: Yeah. I can hear it. I don't know if they can hear it. Brett, can you hear that?
0: Yeah.
2: It's a little bit in the background, yeah.
0: What do they think this is, Live Golf, or what do they think it is? It was like Live Golf out on 17 Tee Box. They've got a DJ out there. And a DJ guy, the music was, it was thumping like a disco out there. But here's what I'll tell you, Timmy. Right away, I was criticizing the music. They're playing music, and I looked at Worlds, and I said, whatever song they're playing, this is the deep lyrics they have. Yeah, party in the USA. Yeah, party in the U.S. And they kept repeating it over and over.
1: Oh, it's not the Miley Cyrus song?
0: Was it? Maybe it was.
1: Put your hands up, playing my song. Butterflies fly away.
0: I don't. You know better than I do. But I was thinking, I told you, I said, I don't think any of these instruments are real. It's all computer generated. And the voice is probably one of those. What do they do it? They have the
1: auto-tune.
0: But then again, I don't even know if that was the case or not. But that was kind of fun out there today to see some of the players. Why don't we go ahead, or some of the former players, why don't we go ahead and do a little 5-3-4?
1: Yeah, I didn't have time to tell Brett about the opens or anything.
0: Oh,
1: so we're
0: yeah.
1: just going to go right into it without any production.
0: Time now for 5-3-4.
1: And I don't know if I can read this on the with the shade going on, but...
0: Brought to you by Willow River Company. Get your 5-3-4 Willow River
3: time
0: Company.
3: Time now for... Five questions. Well, actually three, but five sounds like more than four. Brought to you by Willow River Company.
1: Brighter.
0: Okay.
3: Question number one.
1: Oh, that's way better. Thank
0: question
1: you.
0: Number one would have been Tenneby asking Zach.
1: I just went boomer on it.
0: question number one was Tenneby asking Zacho if he could make it brighter on his computer screen. Yeah. Let's go to question number two.
3: Question number two.
1: The Twins snapped their five-game losing streak with a 9-6 win over the White Sox last night at Target Field. Tristan Gray hit a grand slam. He also added a sacrifice fly. Joe Ryan gave up four runs in six innings, striking out nine for his third consecutive start. And Trevor Larnach had two hits, including an RBI single. Common, what sticks out to you from last night's Twins win?
0: Well, I was surprised Joe Ryan.

0: Give up four runs. That's a rocky start for good
1: for
0: old
1: him,
0: Joe
1: yeah.
0: Ryan. He seems to rarely give up a run at all or very few. I don't know. They isn't Ober out for a while now, and they lost
1: 15 days.
0: They've lost two or three. Well, if you go all the way back to Lopez, when they lost him before the season started, and he's gone for the season, they have all sorts of pitchers on the IL. And I think I saw where, for one of their upcoming starts, they're probably going to have to do the, you know, relief guy. Just, you know, a relief pitcher, go out there, just pitch as long as you can. Bring out another guy, let him pitch as long as he can. Because they only have, like, four healthy starters right now. And I know we'd heard that the Twins were in St. Paul, in their entire minor league system, they're deep on pitching. Not deep enough to keep bringing up guy after guy after guy against major league hitting. It's just too
1: well,
0: tough.
1: Once you get to, like, 10 pitchers in.
0: Well, that's it, yeah. You can't be that deep, I don't think. So, you know, now it's like you kind of, it's almost the dark star line. You know, if Joe Ryan's in there, you know, you're okay. Bring in these other guys in and get the women and children out of the first five rows. It'll be interesting to see how some of these younger guys continue. But then again, you know, we talk about this all the time, Tenneby. In the grand scheme of things, does it matter much? Because it does seem like the team, even though they've had their moments, you know, you could say they're still in the chase, for because nobody's really running away with the Guardians and White. You know, they had to beat the White Sox. White Sox, I think, I'm not looking at the standings now, but they're the closest pursuer of the Guardians, and they had a nice cushion between them and the Twins, so it was one you had to have. But if you like baseball, you know, and you want to pay attention to just the daily results, just out of boredom, basically. But, you know, as far as it just doesn't, I don't see any 87 or 91 Twins thing coming here. I don't.
1: Question number two.
2: Question number two.
1: The Lynx continue to roll, winning their fifth straight game, 111-77 win last night over the Phoenix Mercury at Target Center. Courtney Williams scored 30 points. Olivia Miles, the rookie, put up 19 points on 7-9 shooting to go along with 9 assists, 4 rebounds, 3 steals. And the win was the first game in the WNBA's Commissioner's Cup.
0: Oh, they're doing that.
1: Which is the league's in-season tournament. Common, are you surprised the Lynx are doing so well without Nafisa Collier? MVP.
0: Yeah, MVP. I suppose. Cheryl, though, seems to know what she's doing. She gets the best, the most out of who's ever on the roster, who's ever healthy. I thought they did the Commissioner's Cup in the NBA just to try to get the players to try a little harder. I didn't think they had that problem with the WNBA players. That's not why they're doing it. They just think it's a good idea, I guess.
1: Probably for them, it's just an extra way to get them some money.
0: Yeah, that's probably it. Well, because I did see, was it the WNBA? Or no, maybe I was thinking of the Pro Hockey League. They were talking
1: PWHL.
0: About, yeah. The kind of dollars, and there's not a ton of money out there for that, and there's really not a lot in the WNBA either for now, but that's starting to improve, I think.
1: Caitlin will change that.
0: Yeah, I would think she should, but I think they started the season, it wasn't one of their best starts, so I thought, well, maybe it's one of those years, but now five in a row, go Lynx.
1: So I will say the rookie, Olivia Miles, and I'll be honest, I have not seen a game, but I've seen lots of highlights of their games. And I know it's dangerous to judge a player just off of highlights because you're not seeing the bad things they do or the negative things they do or how she looks like an athlete, just a stud.
0: Yeah.
1: Like one of the best players in the league already as a rookie. I mean, the fact that they are best record in the WNBA without their best player and with how many players they lost from last year's team, to me it says a lot about, like, she is like Pete Maravich on the court. Like her vision, her passing, the way she sets up teammates, her ability to get to the rim for layups. I mean, she's unbelievable.
0: So you're telling me I wanted them to take the center from UCLA.
1: Yeah.
0: I should just stick to golf and not worry about handicapping WNBA players.
1: I haven't seen the center play.
0: Yeah.
1: But I have seen Olivia Miles' highlight. She's awesome.
0: Yeah.
1: She's really good.
0: Well, you know, you talk about highlight packages. Oh, I don't recall if it was a Viking player. We talked about it when it happened. This is half a dozen years ago, 6-7 years ago, where, you know, when a player gets drafted and then they'll show their highlight. Well, then they showed a low light package.
1: It was LeCon Treadwell, wasn't it?
0: Well, yeah, it was Treadwell. And the low light, the highlight package lasted about 20 seconds. The low light package was like a minute and a half, and it was like, boy, that doesn't really seem very encouraging. And we saw what
1: especially
0: happened
1: from the first round, because first round drafts, yeah, they act like everyone's going to be a great player.
0: Right. So, yeah, so I don't know. I've not seen her play either, but you're right, the highlight package, she looks like she can play ball.
1: Question number three.
2: Question number three.
1: The Athletic was the first to break the news that the Wild's director of amateur scouting, Judd Brackett, will be leaving the organization after nearly 6 years to accept an elevated role with the Toronto Maple Leafs, who are hiring him as their assistant general manager.
0: Ooh.
1: Common, will the Wild miss Judd Brackett?
0: Well, you tell me. I mean, you follow the league more closely than I do, because I guess I don't follow it at all. I don't know how much these evaluate, what he's meant. I mean, can you point to he recognized this guy, this person, that person? You'd have to tell me.
1: So Judd came in highly regarded from Vancouver. And, you know, let's face it, a good chunk of the Wild's history, their drafts have not been very good. Now, the Kaprizov draft in the fifth round, and then, you know, the Matt Boldy pick was really good. Brackett took over in 2020, and he's drafted Marco Rossi that year.
0: That was good.
1: Yeah, and, you know, right now you look at his picks, Jesper Wallstedt looks like a great pick. And, right. And I will say for Judd, you know, Rossi was number nine. All of his other picks have been teens, 20s, right? So he's not out there getting the Macklin Celebrinis of the world and the Connor McDavids of the world, right? So he's had to make a lot. But, you know, Zeev Bouyum was a fantastic pick. Now, I don't know how Bouyum slid to the Wild, but he did. You know, but right now when you look at the roster, Wallstedt looks like he's going to be a player. And he drafted players like Rossi, Bouyum, Ogren, that turned into assets that you could turn into Quinn Hughes. So,
0: right.
1: You know, he hasn't had a lot of success after the first round. You know, second, third, fourth round, fifth round, there hasn't been a lot of impact players off of those. But from where he was drafting in the first round, like, he doesn't really have many misses. And, like I said, a lot of those guys you were able to parlay into Quinn Hughes.
0: Yeah.
1: So, I think he's done a, you know, has he hit home runs and grand slams? Not necessarily. But, you know, he was hitting doubles.
0: So do we know, do we have any idea, any indication whatsoever who will take his spot with the Wild?
1: I don't know. It sounds like, obviously, the, you know, the amateur draft is already you know, later this month, so they're not going to have time at this point to bring someone in and have them run your draft for you. They also are lacking draft picks anyways.
0: Yeah.
1: They've spent a lot of draft picks with Quinn Hughes and David Juracek trades over the last couple of years. I think they're missing a one and a two this year.
0: Would this been, had we been in studio, would this have been worth a please don't go montage?
1: I wouldn't go that far.
0: You're not that far, okay.
1: Well, it's always hard to know. Like, he was in charge of amateur scouting, right? So he's in charge of your draft, but it's always hard to ever know, you know, is there a scout pushing for this guy that was right?
0: Sure.
1: Or, you know, did Bill Guerin push for this guy? You never know with, you know, it's the hard thing with Kwesi. Like, how much of Kwesi's bad draft picks were Kwesi, and how much of it was other influence from others? It's hard to ever know.
0: Yeah.
1: That's it for five questions.
2: And that's it for today's edition of Five Questions. Well, actually, three questions, but five sounds like more than four.
0: And Five Questions was brought to you by our friends at Willow River Company. 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
20: 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Right now, 81. Your high, 83.
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2: Broadcasting live today from the Meadows at Mystic Lake Vikings Foundation golf event. We appreciate the Vikings extending an invitation to have us out here and for allowing me and Worlds to play golf before the event. They opened the course just for us, Tenneby. I want to thank Pete, the superintendent. And speaking of Lucky, Mike Luckraft, Lucky, the director of golf here. So when we were out on the golf course for about an hour and 10 minutes, we interviewed Pete Bursich, Ron Johnson, Randall McDaniel, and John Randall. John Randall was the first we ran into out at the seventh hole of par three. And then after we went to break, one of the players in Johnny Randall's group said, "Common, will you hit a shot for us? I want you to hit our shots."
22: Yeah.
2: I said, "Okay." Handed me a five wood by a company whose golf clubs I don't play. So there's, and then Johnny started, what did he start talking about, excuses?
22: Yeah.
2: How did he do that? I can't remember the bit he had, but he was like collecting excuses, and he was pretending he was catching him and carrying him. But if you watch PGA Tour golf and a guy hits a tee shot or any kind of a shot, they've got shot tracer.
22: Yeah.
2: Is that what they call it, or tracker?
22: Shot tracer.
2: And you'll see it. You've got it on your phone. It's astonishing. It's just like TV. And you said it cost you like $9-$10.
22: A one-time payment. Yeah, it's not like a monthly thing. So that's why I was like, well, even if it ends up being a crap app or I don't like it, like, well, just a one-time small payment.
2: Well, because you sent me one. I think, did you post this at all?
22: Yeah, I put it on my social channels.
2: Okay. Because
22: put on X and Instagram.
2: Every time I see my swing, I realize how bad it is. You know, I wrap it around my body. I don't make a big. I've got a rotten swing, terrible swing, right? But I hit it. I knocked it on the green, nevertheless. But I just love the shot tracer, and I know it's accurate because that's exactly where my ball ended up on the green. So I just think it's the coolest app ever. And what is it called? Is it
22: Smooth Swing?
2: Smooth Swing.
22: Yeah.
2: I just did a little sales pitch there for smoothswing.com. Download your app today. We ran in to former Detroit Lion, Minnesota Viking, and Iowa Hawkeye linebacker Ben Lieber just before we went on the air. He was leaving. He played a handful of holes, but he has his TV show to do. And, of course, Lieber, sideline reporter for the Vikings radio network. And I said, "I got a theory." He goes, "What's that?" I go, "ODAs are contrived by the national." I said, "I was told that you, because somebody texted, we were talking ODAs yesterday, and had the Dan Campbell quote where he called them pajama parties. Campbell, I don't believe, thinks there's a lot of need for ODAs." And so I went to Ben and I said, I heard you liked ODAs. "Oh, yeah, I loved them." And I said, "As a player, yeah, you liked them. No contact, you know, blah, blah, blah. Get with your buddies." I go, "But let me ask you something. I think organized team activities are nothing but a creation by the National Football League to keep the league in the news year-round. You've heard my theory.
22: Yeah.
2: You finish with the big game on the first weekend in February. They give you maybe a week, and you're talking about the big game, right? Then all of a sudden it gets into free agency. And first it's the combine, right? Does combine come before free agency?
22: Yes.
2: I think it's combine. Then it's free agency.
22: Well, it's combine and then pop and tags. Then free agency.
2: Then
22: draft.
2: Then the draft. And then.
22: Then minicamps and ODAs.
2: Right. And then it's training camp. Right,
22: well, and you have schedule release. But first you have the tease of when the schedule is going to be released.
2: Correct.
22: And then you don't just release it all at once. You release it in little segments of, we got international games here. The first game of the season is going to be here. And so they it's just constantly every day we got something new for you to gnaw on.
2: Exactly right. And Lieber said I was dead wrong. He said they help. They need them. I said, "Well, the old guys, Butkus and those guys didn't use them." And then he said, "Well, none of those guys would be able to play in our league right now." I'm like, "Well, yeah, but that's an apples and oranges kind of a thing. I mean, if you took Dick Butkus or any of the old guys that, you know, back in the old days, the game didn't pay enough for guys to to be able to have the off season off, just, you know, work on staying in shape and maybe watching a little film. You were done with the football season, then you went to the meatpacking plant, or you were a truck driver or whatever it was, so that you could supplement your football income, right? And I said, well, those guys would be, I said, they'd be just as good as, no, they wouldn't, and that. And then he goes, you're just trying to get me going. And I said, no, I'm not. I don't believe there's a real need for it, but he claims there is. He thinks it works really well, and maybe they do. I mean, it is bigger business now than it used to be, and, you know, you got...
22: I think Johnny Randall gave the answer that Ben just couldn't, but it's the same one. Well, I'm employed by a National Football League team, so I really think the OTAs are
2: right,
22: great.
2: Exactly. Yeah. I think that's probably what that had to do with. But so yeah, I, you know, and again, they're going on, and I thought they were like 2 or 3 days, or like a week and a half, right? So, and what they're, well, I even said, I don't know if I said this to Lieber, but you know how it is, Tenneby. They you talked about the releasing the schedule in drips and drabs. It's the same thing. The first day of Otis was no media, but here's a couple of videos we have of our quarterbacks.
22: Yes.
2: Look, these little videos, this is all you're going to get. This is, it's like an appetizer, you know. This is all you get is the
22: And they don't show the overthrown balls they make.
2: No. And you see the two, and then of course, as we talked about, it was just hilarious. All of a sudden it was like people started breaking down the video and went, looks like Kyler Murray's got that leg whip just like McCarthy has. Are we in trouble now? And then people start debating that and start tossing and turning, losing sleep over that. So, but it's all good. I talked about this. Deuce and I, for the first time ever in my life, I was watching UFL football. United Football League.
22: Which amazes me.
2: I wouldn't if Deuce wouldn't have turned it on. He turns it on. We're just sitting there talking, having, you know, lunch, and so we, you know, he turns on the TV, and we click around to a couple of things, and he stumbles upon the football thing. Well, it was either that or watch the NFL. Do people really watch these things? Seattle Seahawks versus Pittsburgh Steelers from, like, you know, 2008, a replay of the game, and it's why? I mean... I don't under...
22: And what gets better ratings, those or a National Hockey League playoff game? I bet it wouldn't be that far apart.
2: I think you're probably right. But we're watching that UFL stuff, and I told you yesterday, the highlight for it was sideline reporter guy was in the crowd, and they were talking about beer cup snakes, where I guess that's one of the things people do, and they stack them, and then he wanted to add to it, so he, on national television, chugged a beer. Sideline reporter guy chugged a beer, was spilled. Then they showed the instant replay of it spilling in slow motion, spilling down the front of his shirt. And so I didn't watch it to the end, but I'm wondering if he started slurring his words by the end of the show because he was getting drunk, right? Oh, here's the other one. What is this new fad? I saved the story and forgot to get to it.
22: And was PA drinking the
2: purple
22: beer cup snake before he said, Love Flight.
2: Right? But his was purple Kool-Aid rather than beer. What is this new craze that's going on where everybody takes their shirts off at baseball games? Have you seen this thing, Tenneby? It's and now it's spreading to all sports. So what you're supposed to do is you're in the crowd and you're supposed to take your shirt. And it's like some of these people, like, you wouldn't want to see me with my shirt off. I'm skinny, scrawny, getting old and wrinkly. Half the people, keep your shirt on. I don't want to be exposed to your exposure, your big, hairy belly, and I don't want to see it. But apparently that's the thing now, is you're supposed to take your shirt off at games.
22: Well, I think it can be pointed back to one thing.
2: Alcohol consumption?
22: Well, that. Our culture today is addicted to attention.
2: Yeah.
22: We have an attention addiction, right, where everyone on social media, right, like, if you're, like, in Italy, let's say, instead of just taking a picture of your beautiful place in Italy, you got to take a selfie of yourself in Italy, right?
2: Right. Right. Exactly. Exactly.
22: But like,
2: you're in the Dominican Republic and you're taking a picture of an island par 3. Instead of just taking a picture of the golf hole, you stick your face into the camera. We know you're there. The picture is on your Instagram account. There's no reason to see your face there. We know you're there.
22: But, like, the vast majority of people, they don't enjoy concerts anymore. They don't enjoy sporting events. If they're at a PGA Tour event, they all got to have their phones up. Like, you're at a concert and you got to have your phone recording it instead of just watch it live.
2: Right.
22: But And it's not even about, hey, I'm going to go back and I'm going to watch this concert on my phone. It's, I got to send this out and let everyone know that I'm at this concert because I need attention because I'm at this concert. And so now, people, even if you go to a Twins game or a Major League Baseball game, all people want to do is get on the Jumbotron or find their way on to the Twins.tv, and taking your shirt off is going to give you a better chance of doing that.
2: Yeah. Well, I've done it before myself. I think I know I've recanted this tale, but it's been a number of years. This was back in my Cub reporter days when I was working at the radio station in Forest Lake. And much to my surprise, I applied for a Vikings media credential, never thinking I would get one. They're not going to give media credentials to the National Football League team in town to some, you know, fringe market in Forest Lake. You know, the signals doesn't even boom into the Twin Cities. It's just sitting on the outskirts going the other direction to Forest Lake, Chisago Lakes. Lo and behold, they gave me one. And I think the statute of limitations is over. I would get two and bring my brother or a buddy to come to the game, too, breaking all the rules, right? I mean, you're not supposed to bring friends or family members with a media pass. It just doesn't work that way, right?
22: And You're supposed to be professional.
2: Well, right, supposed to be professional. And I just told him, I said, well, it's because we're going to have one person in the visitors' locker room and one in the Vikings. Oh, sounds great. They love it, you know. And they really deep down don't care. But anyway, so I go there, and it's the Viking playoff game that they lost to the
22: You got to be more specific.
2: Wow. Come on. It was so long ago, Joe Gibbs was the coach, and they were still called the Washington Redskins at the time. They lost a wild card playoff game. It was on ABC. So I'm in the Vikings locker room, or maybe it was the Washington locker room. They were going to do an interview with somebody, and I could see they were getting ready to go live. I wish I could remember. I think it was Gibbs. I don't know. It might have been the Vikings. I don't know who it was. But all of a sudden, they go live, and then so right when they go live, I step between the – I'm behind them, but I'm right between the two of them. So you can see me standing there. And he's interviewing them, and I'm sure the guy that the director, the producer, is going, who the hell is that standing back there? What is that idiot doing? Why is he standing? And here's the best part. My late uncle Buddy's at home in Neenah, Wisconsin. He's watching the game. He sees me. He goes, that's Danny. He calls my dad and goes – your son's on TV right now. So my dad turns it on, and there I am mugging for the camera. How sad is
22: that? You were that guy. You were addicted to attention.
2: Yeah, I was addicted to attention. Well, because I did want to see if anybody would see me that I knew, and sure enough, they did. But I was addicted to attention. You're exactly right. So I got a national.
22: That's kind of a prerequisite for being a sports talk radio show host, is being addicted to attention.
2: Well, and then I did it at the 1991 U.S. Open at Hazeltine National Golf Course. Had a media pass to get into there. My buddy just had a regular ticket. We came in, and I... this was back in the VHS days, and you could take a VHS and put it on slow so it would record 6 hours of programming, right? I said, we're going to get on national TV one way. It was kind of the thing. I wasn't even in the – I was in the radio business, but I wasn't working major market or anything like that. It was just, you know, working at the Forest Lake radio station. Anyway, so all day trying to find a way to get on the air. We can't do it. We get to the 10th hole at Hazeltine, the 90-degree dogleg left that goes downhill. On the downhill part between the top of the fairway and the green, we're just sitting. We're tired. We've been there all day. So I'm sitting on the in the grass. All of a sudden, we hear commotion on the top of the fairway where the 90-degree turn is. Somebody's hit their ball through the fairway into the junk. So I go running up there as fast as I can. It was Fred Couples. He had hit it underneath a bunch of bushes. So me and a couple other guys get there right away.
22: Sure.
2: So you can see when the red light comes on, and you could, I have the video somewhere. I haven't watched it in ages, but you can see me talking to the guy next to us. I go, look, we're on TV right now. The red camera's there. And Couples, and they keep coming back to it because Freddie's trying to figure out what he's going to do with the shot. Right. So go, let's go back to 10. And so Couples eventually is down on one knee, and he hits it like baseball style from under the bush, and he hits a brilliant shot. Of course they do, right?
22: Yeah.
2: And then I'm clapping like this, so I got on TV that time, too. So I was bound and determined.
22: You're rubbing it up at Ryder Cup.
2: I rubbed it up at Ryder Cup. I got on national TV. And I swore that's what my goal was.
22: You should have just taken your shirt off behind Freddie
2: Couples. Well, that's probably what I should have. Well, I might have. Back then, that would have got you arrested, I think. Nowadays, they encourage it.
22: Now you go viral.
2: Yeah, now you go viral. Have you ever had, like, a national TV experience? Like, you probably never even cared to, right?
22: Yeah, I've got a lot of middle child. I'm a very middle child like birth order. Everything you hear about the middle child birth order, that is me. I don't care to be on camera. I don't care to get the attention.
2: Is that the middle child birth order thing?
22: Middle children don't like their pictures taken.
2: I'm a middle child.
22: Well, you're maybe outside the birth order then.
2: Well, Rosen can't be a middle child.
22: No chance.
2: No chance.
22: Where are you in the birth order, Rosen?
3: My family?
22: Yeah. You're middle? Man. I guess maybe this middle child theory isn't working here.
2: Because middle child is supposed to be someone who doesn't like to have their picture taken, and no one's taking more selfies than you, so that can't be possible.
3: I'm probably 10th in the
2: KFM
3: lineup.
2: Oh, really? Did a lot of KFM people do selfies?
3: Oh, God. Creasel.
2: Wow.
22: He's struggling.
2: Yeah.
22: Oh, meat sauce.
2: Lucky.
22: Meat sauce does selfies.
2: Well, you know what? You know what's really sad about meat sauce? He's always got Louie on pictures and talking about he's exploiting his child to try to prop up sagging ratings. How sad is that? I mean, what, don't do that to your kids. I can't believe he would do such
22: a thing. Like
2: that. It's embarrassing. It really is to exploit your children like that.
22: By the way, I'm about to completely sidetrack this conversation.
2: That's good. We need to.
22: I don't have a child in lacrosse, but youth lacrosse is getting bigger. Justin Gard the other day had posted, because this kid was in a lacrosse tournament, 10-year-old lacrosse tournament, that apparently in lacrosse, they have like a timed, like you're out at a certain amount of time.
2: Okay.
22: And they're allowed timeouts. So he said these coaches, when there's like 2 minutes left in the game and they get up like a goal, will call a timeout with 2 minutes left knowing they're trying to bleed the clock.
2: Oh.
22: In 10-year-old lacrosse.
2: No, they're not.
22: And I'm like, that is so embarrassing that, like, we're trying to develop kids. You want them to play and get better. They're calling a timeout and moving more to the side and just trying to kill the clock for your W's and your records. That doesn't make them better at lacrosse.
2: Yeah, especially at 10.
22: They need to have a rule against that.
2: Yeah, well, that's... I
22: think that's embarrassing.
2: That's youth sports, I think. Well, not every youth sport. Not every coach, not every team, not every athlete, not every parent goes that route. But that does seem to be...
22: bleeding the clock in 10-year-old lacrosse.
2: We played in AA. I played on AA. My boy played on an AAU team right now. Names will remain anonymous to protect the innocent or whatever. There was one dad who basically thought, well, the team is basically for my kid. This team exists because my kid is going to get a scholarship somewhere. So if his kid didn't play the most minutes, wasn't in the game all the time, he would go talk to the coach about it. And it's like, I felt bad for the coach because the coach is trying to, you know, I mean, like most of these AAU teams, you're playing your best player more minutes, but this guy wanted his kid on the floor all the time. And it actually got to the point it was embarrassing. He almost felt bad for him. It's like, and of course, as we fast forward now, his kid's no longer playing basketball. I think he played Division III basketball and then he was done.
22: Yeah.
2: But he thought his kid was going to the NBA, I think, or doing Division I anyway. So, yeah, it's
22: not easy to go to the NBA.
2: No, it's not at all. All right, let's take a break. We'll come back. The legendary one, Mark Rosen, is here. He'll join us. We're broadcasting live. We're at the Meadows in Mystic Lake. It's the site of the Vikings Foundation charity golf event. A short break. We'll come back with more, including Tennessee Common Mark Rosen right here on The Fan.
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31: I'm KFGO Chief Meteorologist Tom Szymanski. Mostly cloudy and breezy. Scattered showers and thunderstorms tonight, down to 64. South wind at 13 to 27. For tomorrow, mostly cloudy, breezy, areas of showers and storms. High 80, south to southwest wind at 14 to 28. We're drying out on Thursday, partly to mostly cloudy, low 59, with a high right around 84.
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2: Number three of the three-hour broadcast, actually telecast, too. We were streaming live on the social channels earlier. We're at the Meadows at Mystic Lake. It's the Vikings Foundation golf event on the Common Man. Dan Cole, tend to be with me, as well as the legendary one, Mark Rosen, here as well. How are you,
33: Chance? Buddy? Doing good. I enjoyed listening to your drive-bys, as they like, as you called them, in the golf cart. That was unique.
2: We were doing drive-bys.
33: Yeah.
2: We ran into legendary men. Think about Pete Bursich. When I see the legendary Pete Bursich, honestly, I get goosebumps.
33: Yeah.
2: And then Ron Johnson. And then just a couple of okay players that, you know.
33: Yeah, they're all right.
2: Yeah, Randall McDaniel and John Randall. I mean, they were okay.
33: They're all right.
2: Yeah, they played all right.
33: Considering they were kind of afterthoughts. Yeah. Johnny was, that's for sure.
2: Johnny was. Johnny,
33: he's a character.
2: He's larger than life.
33: He is.
2: And he enjoys life. He's just having so much fun. He
33: hasn't changed a bit since the first time I met him in terms of his personality and his exuberance. I mean, if you're having a bad day, just try to be around Johnny Randall for 15 minutes, and he'll make you feel better about things. He's always got a great story, and his engine is still going like it was when he was a player, but just in a different methods and different assignments he has, and working for the league and doing different things. But man, he's the same Johnny we always love and admire here.
2: He did the when the Vikings played the Giants Cousins, was that his last year with the Vikings, or did he come back the following year? They lost to the Giants, and Cousins was the quarterback. He checked down to tight end guy.
33: Kyle Rudolph?
2: Yeah, Kyle Rudolph. And was it Rudolph, or was it our other guy?
33: I don't I mean, no. the one at U.S. Bank?
2: Hawkinson, wasn't it? Was it a check down to Hawkinson? I think so. But
33: anyway, you might be right.
2: Johnny did the pump-up video before the game. And it pumped up the crowd.
33: Yeah.
2: Must not have did much for the team because we lost. But
33: they were in the locker
2: room. Even in his pump up video, he was crazy. I mean, he's a lot of fun.
33: Well, there's so many stories about him as a player, and you know how he would memorize the media guide of the opposing team and the guys he would face in the offensive line, and so he'd have a constant commentary with matter who we faced. He knew the guy, offensive tackle's wife's name, the kids, what his hobbies were. Well, you would try to get him off their game, and Johnny would, you know, his mouth would be going 100 miles an hour, and his body would be going faster. So he would find different ways of, not that he needed to, because he was as good as it gets in that defensive line. And I don't know. I still think, I brought up to him once, you know, that. Yeah, the Atlanta game, we all know what happened in 98. That team was as good as it gets. And late in the game before that, the Arizona playoff game, you know, Danny Green is like a lot of other coaches. They don't want to take their starters out. It's not like basketball where you got a big lead and, you know, put the reserves in. They just kind of played. And one of his teammates, Johnny's teammates, landed on his leg, and he wasn't nearly the same as he was for the Atlanta game, and that probably was the difference. I mean, he just couldn't put the pressure on Chandler, couldn't do his destructiveness that he normally would associate with because he was playing on one leg. But you know, that's life. That's the way it goes, and it was unfortunate timing because the Vikings could have put anybody in the game at that point. They were up by so much late, but Johnny was still out there.
2: I remember playing with Johnny Randall one time along with Meat Sauce. We were out at their club, and I was asking him a couple of football-related questions. I don't like to go too deep into that because, you know, they're up playing golf. But I asked him, I said, who was the most difficult offensive lineman that you ever had to face? And he didn't even bat an eye or didn't even pause. He said the late Larry Allen of the Dallas Cowboys, he says, was the best offensive lineman he
33: not
2: ever
33: surprised.
2: Faced. And, you know, Allen was a, I don't know, he played 13, 14 years, Hall of Famer, so one Hall of Famer against another. But, yeah, that's what he said. He said right away he was
33: Larry
2: the toughest,
33: Allen.
2: Toughest player he ever faced.
33: That was a great offensive line, and he was Larry Allen was the ringleader, and he was a destructive force. Yeah. That would have been something, you know, if you look at someone that had a camera just on those two going at it for the entire football game, that would be Ali Frazier type of fight, trying to get an edge in that matchup.
2: Speaking of Larry, he's Larry Fitzgerald Sr. Passed away.
33: Yeah, like a lot of people, I think was struck by it because you know I think the last time I just mentioned Bob Hagen, I saw Larry. I think the last time I saw him was at a come on, guys.
1: Listen to Bob Hagen.
33: Oh, okay.
1: Yeah.
33: I saw Larry at a Timberwolves playoff game. I mean, he normally would cover the games, and I'd see him there, and I was in a different area, so I didn't get a chance to say hi, but I said hello to him all the time. And I think, you know, his impact here in the Twin Cities was profound in a lot of ways, and his workman, like, you know, and he, and Larry talked about it. I mean, Larry Sr. talked about it. I mean, after he lost his wife to cancer, he was really kind of never the same, but he kind of, you know, put his passion into his work and his relationships with a lot of the athletes in town and doing really good things for the community. I like everybody else. You know, you'll see someone for a while, and all of a sudden, boom, you find out they just passed away. I think he was sick for a while, but, you know, again, timing, it's not the end-all, the end-all. The man lost his life, but, I mean, not be able to see his son getting inducted into the Hall of
2: Fame. Which is shortly, right, in August is what
33: going into Canton. Yeah. I mean, remember, you know, watching little Larry in Mankato as the ball boy, and then through that, speaking of the 98 season, he was a ball boy in the sidelines for the Vikings during that time, and he was working with Chris Carter and Randy Moss in Mankato, and following their habits that developed him into the all-world receiver that he became. And Papa was obviously very, very proud of him. And his, you know, his other son, Marcus. I mean, so, yeah, I mean, it's a loss for the community. And it's still, when you read something, I go, wait, what? And then it just kind of strikes you because you don't, you're not aware of a lot of people, what they're going through,
2: right,
33: and health-wise, et cetera. So, yeah, condolences, obviously.
2: And same thing, I would see him around games. And, you know, I was certainly never a close friend, but, you know, I talked to him every once in a while.
33: Yeah.
2: And, you know, I first met him because he was working at the Fan when I first started working there. He and Eric Nelson were doing a show there.
33: Yep.
2: But so that's where I first met Larry. And, you talk about his son getting to the Hall of Fame. Is that the video where Moss is the one that, because they always have somebody break the news to you, and they had trouble finding a way to get to Larry because he was just never around in any specific place, and I think it was ended up Moss ended up, they tracked him.
33: Yeah,
2: and it
33: I
2: was
33: think you're right.
2: Up, it was set up through Hollis Kavner. Kavner set it up where Kavner said he told Larry, because Larry plays and he's played in the Pro-Am, and he goes, that's how the story was, and he told Larry, he goes, hey, I'm buying this yacht. I want you to come and see it and see what you think of it. So he goes, oh, okay, I guess so. Well, Hollis really wasn't buying a yacht. He was one of his buddies, right? And then all of a sudden they go into the yacht, and there's cameras there, and, of course, there's Randy Moss to tell him you're going into,
33: man,
2: the Hall
33: his
2: of
33: idol.
2: Fame.
33: I mean, his football idol.
2: Yeah, so it was pretty cool.
33: That is very cool. I'm sure it's going to be a very emotional speech for Fitzy Jr., in Canton, for now the obvious reasons. Because he's one of those guys that you knew football was a means to an end. And as spectacular a career as he's had, he's going to do even greater things off the field. And that's, I think he learned a lot of that from his parents and giving back and doing the things he's done. And just a gregarious guy to be around. It's thrilling to see. You know, I remember him as a ball boy on Mankato, and you know that I got, you know, you established a relationship with the ball boys.
2: Right.
33: You know, he played at Holy Angels and then went on with the Pit. I mean, and you know, just, you know, he kind of was under the radar for a while, and then just, man, just exploded. You know, I always wanted and hoped that, you know, he'd somehow it would have ended up here, but you know, he came within an eyelash of winning the big game. You know, scoring the winning touchdown.
2: Well, that's what's interesting too is, you know, he had free agency, but he stayed with the Cardinals.
33: He was loyal.
2: He was very loyal. He could have probably said, you know what, it's time for me to move on and try to get a ring, but he stayed there. And, you know, and when he, the Cardinals had some decent teams when he played for them.
33: We were in the big game.
2: Yeah, right. So, but it never worked out. But
33: yeah.
2: Anyway.
33: Well.
2: May he rest in peace, Larry Fitzgerald Sr. So, we also ran into Randall McDaniel. Same thing. You know, it's funny. Randall and Johnny kind of said the same thing. And I think a lot of the football players said, nah, I don't really miss football, you know, because it was such a physically demanding sport. And they still have aches and pains from the various injuries and maladies they incurred during the game. So, you know, and even Randall said he doesn't pay real close attention to football. You know, he's working CFP. But he doesn't really pay that close attention. He said, I'll probably get back to it in a little while, but not enough where I could sit there and break it all down for you.
33: Most of the legends that they would call here in Minnesota, I ran into, you know, a number of them. I just arrived at the golf course, Paul Krause, a few others. You know, we'll tell you. And Paul Krause was starting to tell me about a really interesting story. He's the all-time leader in interceptions, and he was telling me he has this photograph. He's got to come out to the place out, you know, past Lakeville, whatever. I got this great photograph of me jumping over Jim Brown for his first interception.
2: Really?
33: Yeah. When Paul started his career with Washington, and he said, and that's pretty. And even Hagen was saying the same thing. You know, they didn't have the technology with the cameras go click, click, click. You know, there's the rapid-fire clicking.
2: Right.
33: It was like click, and you have to probably wind the camera to get another one. But someone apparently got a great shot of Paul Krause making his first interception, jumping over Jim Brown to make the pick. But, I mean, it's a lot of those guys, I mean, different era. Sadly, I've known too many of them that really felt the effects and passed much earlier in their lives than they should have, but as a result of football. But, you know, and we've had these discussions many, many times, and almost to a man, all of them will say, I don't regret having played the game.
2: Right.
33: We just lost Joe Sensor, and I guarantee you there was some football-related stuff going on there, and a lot more. Chris Dolman, I can go down the list. As far as, you know, I think they miss, you know, a lot of those guys talk about they miss, like, you know, Johnny Randall, whatever.
2: They miss the camaraderie.
33: Right, they miss Sundays.
2: Yeah.
33: They don't miss, you know, baseball players get to pray, you know, He'd hit fungos and chase out, you know, chase ball on the outfield and play, go to spring training.
2: 162 games.
33: Oh, yeah. Man. But, yeah, football players, I think, just a different breed. But more than ever, I think they miss the game. They miss the guys and all that kind of stuff. But they don't miss the rest of the hitting sleds and, you know, two-a-days and, you know, going through all that stuff. And meetings and meetings and meetings.
2: Tim and B asked a great question of Brandon McDaniel. He said, why didn't anybody ever try to replicate your stance? And he laughed. He said, because you can't. And he did it, I guess, because of a knee brace. He said Stussy tried. And what did he say? He think he got called for holding or a false start of the first play.
33: Of course he did. Stussy.
2: For another penalty. But he said, you just can't replicate that. There are certain, you know, because Tim, like I said, because we talked about it the other day, why has nobody ever done the skyhook? And Randall basically said the same thing about his stance. He goes, well, just nobody else could do it. It's that was the one guy.
0: He said no one was athletic enough, basically.
2: Yeah, he's got it. He had it in his bag of tricks. He was able to do the skyhook, and you just can't replicate it.
33: Man.
2: Same thing with that stance he had with the leg back like that.
33: That was crazy. Yeah, when you think about it, you're right. I mean, it's a good question. Never seen anyone try to duplicate that. It made him unique and one of the best linemen in the history of the game. And just, you know, a mild-mannered guy. Obviously, he's gone into teaching all these years and done a lot of things. You know, he hit the rearview mirror and gone. Football's gone, and I'm on the field. You talk to all those guys that were teammates of his. That's the last guy he'd want to cross on the football field was Randall McDaniel.
2: Yeah. What he told us that, you know, he's retired from teaching now, and he's doing that college football.
33: Yeah, he's working.
2: He's got that assignment. But he said that's only for one more year. He's done.
33: Okay.
2: And then he basically says he's going to play a little bit more golf. It sounds like he's going to just try not to be busy anymore. You know, he's going to just try to
33: understand that.
2: To relax.
33: Randall and Johnny Randall's working for the league, doing stuff for them, but just doing enough. But, you know, and these are still young men. That's the thing. They're not. You know, we think about retirement.
2: They're not you and me.
33: No. I mean, they're in their 60s. Yeah. They're not. But they've had a career. They've had an entire career. And that's where you think about a guy like Harrison Smith and what he's going to do. And, you know, he still hasn't made an official decision. And you're talking about a, you know, 36-year-old. How old is Harrison? I don't even know.
0: 38-ish, maybe?
33: Maybe 38 now. Yeah. But still, how many people at 38 can retire comfortably and walk away from it and with their health?
0: 37.
33: Yeah, still. I mean, Harrison, you know, an old man. Yeah, in the NFL, I guess so, but not he's just starting his life. And that's the exciting part for a lot of these guys. They got their whole life ahead of them.
2: Ran in as we were first just getting, you know, meeting over by the first tee to get on the golf cart and drive around. Ran into Thielen and CJ Ham.
33: They had a nice farewell together at TCO when they officially retired. You know, the two free agents, Minnesota born, and just the unique aspect of them being able to play together for much of their career, and now both fully retired and pursuing other things. I know Adam went. I don't know if he talked about it, but I just saw he went to the broadcasting camp.
2: He did.
33: Yeah, the national one. So I think he's interested at some point to get into that. And CJ, of course, along with his family, will be immersed in this community in a lot of different ways. So very cool. I mean, they're good. They're great stories, obviously, for lots of reasons.
2: Thielen agreed to play golf with me, and we talked about it. He said, you've been playing much? I said, yeah, I play every day. You playing? Yes, we should play. He said, yeah, absolutely. And Tennaby, you were with me when I defeated Wes Walls.
0: Yes.
33: Heard all about it.
2: That was 20 years ago when I was could hit it further. I was a little bit better player. I don't think I'm going to be able to beat Thielen.
0: Probably not.
2: I just don't think I can. I mean, if we do where he hits from, you know, my guess is, as good as he is, he should play the black tees.
33: Mm-hmm.
2: I'm transitioning, as I told you, so I will play like whites and gold. So my golf course will be about 6,200 yards. His will be just shy of 69. I don't even think the 700 yards is enough of a difference.
33: Yeah,
2: I don't
33: probably
2: think.
33: Not.
0: I don't think so either.
2: No.
33: He was...
2: I wish you had the control board right now because I'd hit.
33: Bet.
0: I'll make a bet with you.
2: You will, huh?
0: Oh, yeah.
33: Wow.
2: Okay.
33: How many shots aside
0: I'll
33: you
0: take Thielen.
33: For?
0: Yeah.
2: No, straight up. I don't do shots aside.
0: Straight up is not same yardage, but yeah.
2: No, well, no, but I mean just
33: but
2: straight
33: still.
2: Up. No shot. Well, you know what? You're right, it's not, but at the same time, he can move up. Then we'll both play the golden white tees. I'll play him that way too. That's fine because I'm still I'm still able to make pars and birdies on the holes if I'm playing well. He is too, but it's just I can't. There's just no way. It wouldn't. There's no way I could compete with him when he's hitting the ball 300 yards and I'm hitting it 225, 230 from the back tees. I'd go white tees with him. Stroke for stroke,
0: then I'll definitely take them.
33: Make it happen.
2: You go ahead. You go ahead and take
33: pay-per-view.
2: Yeah. Well, let's not get carried away. let's do this. Let's take a break.
33: Okay.
2: We'll come back. We got another couple of segments to go. We're out at the Meadows of Mystic Lake. It's the Vikings Foundation Golf Tournament. Our coverage continues next, right? Cheer on the fan.
0: And Brett should have a keyword back there for $2,500.
3: It's a huge keyword. 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
8: From the KFGO News Center, I'm Nate Cohen. House Speaker and Republican gubernatorial candidate Lisa Damoth announced this morning she's filed the run in the Republican primary for governor. She says that her ticket is the only one with proven conservative leadership and the resources to defeat Amy Klobuchar. Damoth previously said she would drop out if she did not receive the party's endorsement. After voting issues at the party convention in Duluth last weekend, Damoth says she's staying in the race to give all Minnesota Republicans a say in the nominee. Fargo police are investigating after an argument led to an assault early this morning in downtown Fargo. Around 3:30, officers were called to the 500 block of Broadway North. They say two males were arguing over some property. The suspect assaulted the victim with a blunt object and left the scene. He has not been found. A Fergus Falls man is facing charges of property damage after breaking a window at a Fergus Falls apartment building. Fergus Falls police say 33-year-old Spencer Harrison was arrested Sunday after they received a report of a broken window. Security camera footage showed Harrison breaking a window to the office part of the building by punching the glass and throwing his shoes. From the KFGO News Center, I'm Nate Cohn.
9: It should be an interesting series, a good series against two teams that are pretty evenly matched, and it should be hotly contested. Should be a good finals.
10: I think even for the casual fan, it's one of those situations, and this is where we get that discussion again about why the league is so stubborn about changing the playoff format. They have 1-8 instead of having these instant rivalries. You got to play right away. Well, here's a perfect example. It's Vegas against Carolina. You know, they're not natural rivals in any shape, way, shape, or form. But as the series goes on, if it ends up being a good series, people will, even the casual fan,

0: go, oh, it's 2-2 right now. And it's interesting that they're going back and forth, and it's going to turn out to be a great Stanley Cup final. You develop those rivalries as a series goes on, and I think this evidence, the evidence is clear as could be that what happened with injuries and what happened with the Wild, what happened with Colorado, Dallas getting, I mean, these three top teams, point-getting teams, disappeared pretty quickly, as it turns out. Not quickly, but, you know, they hung around for a series or two. But you don't have that great matchup. You don't even have, I mean, what the NBA has right now with San Antonio winning how many games they won, and the Knicks on a prolific run late in the year, to have that kind of, you know, glamour sort of matchup. So I hope it ends up being a good series. And, you know, I think hockey fans will watch. Obviously, the ardent fans will watch. But I think the casuals will want to wait, see a little bit. And if it develops into a really good series, yeah, they'll get good numbers.
1: I was reading a piece on The Athletic this morning where they basically, like, anonymously interviewed every NHL head coach and said, hey, Give us a paragraph on who you think is going to win this series, right? And none of the names are attached to them, so they're allowed to freely say it how they want. And, you know, I was talking with you the other day, Cameron, like, this is a tough series to predict, right? I think they're both pretty close. They're both coming in hot. They're both healthy. And if you look at all the comments from the coaches, not one said it was going 4 or 5 games. They all said 6 or 7.
0: Mm-hmm.
1: And it was basically like 50-50. Half were on the Carolina side, half were on the Vegas side. So, you know, it's going to be one of those where I think it should be a very close series, and a little thing like goaltending or special teams, power play, whatever shows up, it's going to be the difference.
0: Well, you just mentioned it, too. Both teams are healthy, and that's something that, you know, obviously a lot of the top-rung teams didn't have their best players at the end. And that's not an excuse. That's just the reality. And that's, you know, that's the rigors of an 82-game schedule. Sometimes there could be a fluky injury. But when you lose top players like the Wild did, the Colorado Avs did, and in the next series, it's pretty hard to compete at that highest level and win a big series. So kudos to the Vegas Knights. They've done it before, and here they are. The expansion team go to another chance at their second cup. Which is remarkable.
2: I'm not paying as close attention to the NHL as I once did. Who's the home team? Who's got home ice advantage?
1: Carolina.
2: Yeah. Let me ask you a question then. Tenneby, what if the Knights were to get out to a 2-0 lead tonight?
1: I think it's best to keep that thing as scoreless for as long as
2: it's always
1: as
2: good
1: can.
2: To have the lead.
1: Yeah.
2: But.
0: Yeah, that would be disastrous.
2: Yeah, keep it scoreless as long as you possibly can. I'm sorry, I just had to do the bit.
0: I know.
1: Well, the funny thing is, though, like, Carolina in these playoff series, and I don't think they've played a team as good as Vegas yet, but so far through the playoffs, they've been great at home in first periods of games. Like, they've just come out and just been all over teams and buzzing, and they got great team speed, and every line can skate. So that is going to be kind of, early on in game one tonight for Vegas to try to just hold off as long as you can.
2: Well, I want to talk about that. They say that 2-0, let's get to the bottom of it. They say 2-0 lead is the most dangerous lead in sports, pretty in hockey, right? And the theory is, right, that if one team gets behind 2-0, the team that's down really starts to press it and really starts to pour.
1: It's momentum. Yeah.
2: Do we have proof that teams that are down 2-0 come back and win more often than not? I'd like to see what those numbers are, because I know it sounds good, and there's probably been some moments where that's happened, especially important moments in playoff games where you go, whoa. But I'm
1: going to tell you the numbers are going to be on the side of
2: the team that
1: the one-goal lead being more dangerous than
2: the goal. Well, that's what I was going to say. Well,
1: I don't have the stats in front of me, but it's just logic.
2: Yes.
0: Certainly didn't follow the Montreal Canadian route that, you know, trying to come back. When they got down, it got worse, especially in that last series. And they could barely muster a shot on goal, to say nothing of getting a goal or two or three. They were out of it. They were gone, and they knew it. It was too bad.
2: Well, they couldn't score any goals.
0: No, that's what you said. Yeah,
2: they have no offense at all. I mean, really, just
0: after the first two series.
2: I mean, I still can't believe when I saw that number after they won Game 7. Deuce and I just happened to be walking to Deuce watching the game. So Canadians win 9 shots on goal.
0: I know.
2: That's an average of 3 shots a period. That's how do you? And 2 of them went
0: quality.
2: In. I guess quality is just. I mean, and 2 of them went in. So again, there's a lot of different ways to skin a cat, though. Can you say that anymore now?
0: I don't know. I take offense to it.
1: Here comes PETA.
2: Yeah, because remember, that was an old saying back in the day.
0: Of course it was.
2: You know?
0: Yeah, we used to, a lot of ways to skin a cat. I don't know where the origin of that.
1: Did they used to skin cats? Why would they do that?
2: Because you're either a cat guy or a dog guy. And dog people hate cats, it seems like. Yeah. Whereas cat people don't hate dogs.
0: No, I don't.
2: I don't think, at least most people. You're a cat person.
0: I love dogs, but I just don't.
2: I'm more of a cat person, but I like cats and dogs, except when it's raining cats and dogs.
0: There's another saying.
2: Yeah, thank you. Appreciate that. So there's another old saying that
0: means nothing.
2: Just made up. Couple of.
1: Why do they call it Dog Days of Summer?
2: You know, that's a good question.
1: Why? What about?
0: I don't know.
1: Since cats are worse, shouldn't it be the cats' days of summer?
2: And then how about this? How about when you say, I don't have a dog in the fight?
0: That's another one.
2: That's bad, though, now, because people,
0: right.
2: I mean, Mike Vick, ask him about dog
1: fights. Yeah, he had a dog in the fight.
0: He had more than one.
2: Yeah, and then you know what happens there, so I don't know if you're allowed to use that, if that's politically correct.
0: God, the magnitude of that story. My God.
2: That was,
0: think about how many years ago that
2: was. Did he get suspended for a full year, or was it even longer?
1: It was at least a year.
2: It was at least a year. They just said, you're done. So
0: dog fighting.
1: Oh, was he in jail?
0: He might be in jail for a couple years.
2: I think he did some jail time for that, too. Yeah, Mike Vick.
1: And he came back, was actually an okay quarterback for Philadelphia.
2: Yeah.
0: Had one of the greatest runs of any quarterback against the Vikings at Metrodome.
2: Of course, Steve Young's was pretty good, too. Didn't he have one?
0: I was at that game, in San Francisco, where he broke every tackle, including the last one, by the late Joey Browner.
1: Yeah, I think when Vick did it, we had never seen a quarterback who could run like that before.
0: Mm-hmm.
1: Like, now it's more common. Now you've got half the quarterbacks in the league can run a little bit, and you got Lamar Jacksons of the world,
2: right?
1: But when Mike Vick first came out, nobody ran like that in the quarterback position.
2: Sure. We'll talk Twins, and we'll talk
0: NBA.
2: Yeah,
0: I was at the game last night.
2: I mean, you were at the game, weren't you?
0: With my daughter. Yeah, it was fun. We had a good time.
2: Well, we'll talk about the Twins.
0: Yeah.
2: They won last night. Just about the situation they're in. And then we haven't talked about the NBA playoffs. Game 7, Western Conference Finals went 7 games. That series starts tomorrow. It's the San Antonio Spurs hosting the New York Knickerbockers. We'll come back for one more segment. We're out at the Meadows at Mystic Lake. The reason the Vikings are having their annual charity event for the Vikings Foundation. Short break, back with more here on the Common Man program on The Fan.
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0: another couple of hours out here. We've just been reminiscing about football and the Vikings and having so much fun.
1: I'm sorry, time.
0: He's Tenneby, Mark Rosen here. Medals at Mystic Lake is the site of our broadcast as the Vikings Foundation golf tournament. NBA playoffs. Knickerbocker's just been kind of hanging around waiting. They swept the Cavs in four. Meanwhile, OKC and San Antonio went to seven games, and San Antonio they win on the road game seven. A game that they came out, they were up. I don't know if they ever trailed in the game. I know that
1: they may have briefly,
0: maybe briefly early, yeah. But OKC a couple of times, you know, cut into that lead into single digits, but it was pretty much San Antonio all the way. And you know, I have to admit, I thought Oklahoma City would win the series, and I thought, I didn't know if it would go. I figured six or seven, because, you know, let's face it, San Antonio's good, but man, young players. We got Wembanyama, right, to start with, and then, you know, they got the Harper kid. They got Shannon Penny, Castle and Vassell. They have so many good players.
1: When you suck for 6 years in a row and you end up with the high draft picks, it's not just getting those picks, but making sure you cash in on them. And they did. I mean, credit them. I mean, they you know, they were bad for a long time after their championship run with Pop as the head coach, and, you know, the rest of the, with Duncan and Ginobili and Tony Parker, and, you know, the teams that were hung banners in their arena. Now, all of a sudden, years later, here they are with starting all over again with a really good, really, really good young nucleus. And, again, health played a little bit of a role. OKC's not using it as an excuse, but a couple of their top, the reserves or bench players, six players, seven players were not healthy at the end. That may have cost them a little bit, that they got maybe a little bit more tired. They've had more of a grueling series, obviously, even against on their way to the finals.
0: Right.
1: But, you know, listen, this is a pretty evenly matched series, and now the Spurs are pretty big favorites, actually, against the Knicks. I think the general consensus is, you know, San Antonio will probably win the series. I, like you, pulling like crazy for Cat and the Knicks to win their first championship since, what, 1973, I think, was it. So, I mean, New York is going absolutely bonkers over this team. And, you know, the prices for, you know, trying to get into the arena, they're $30,000 or something. It's just crazy. But those are for games three and four. It starts on Wednesday night. And, you know, the matchups do favor. I mean, listen, you got Wemby out there. You know, I don't know. Cat, you know, we saw it many, many, many, many times. Can Cat stay out of foul trouble? That's one of my big concerns for them, because he does have a habit of doing those reach-in fouls. And, you know, I don't know if they're going to put him on Wemby. I don't think that's necessarily a one-man show.
0: I think he's going to have to do that more than they might want, because their big guy's got a broken pinky.
1: Yeah, Robinson.
0: Or something. They don't know how effective he'll be. And then,
1: right,
0: I think Tenneby mentioned their next biggest guy. They
1: Ananobi.
0: Got a guy that's 6'8", 6'9", and he's big and rugged. But
2: Anobe's the guy that I had read that. He's 6'7", but he's thick.
0: Yeah.
2: And at least we'll keep Wemby off his spots.
0: Right. You know, going back to the San Antonio, Oklahoma City, SGA was pretty good in defeat. I mean, he had no help that game,
1: right,
0: especially from Chet. Chet had a really good, I think it was the game before where he had, or two games before, I think it was the game before, 16 points, I think maybe 10 boards. I mean, he played really, really well. I mean, he was tough. He was rugged. I mean, he stood up to Wembanyama, and you thought, okay, he's pushing back. And then in that championship game, I mean, he's taken a lot of heat. That was one, you know,
1: a long summer for him after that game.
0: I don't know if that was story 1A, but it was certainly B or C. And he, it will be a long summer. I mean, he only took two shots. He was one for two. He turned down. He had a three-point opportunity early in the second half. He was open, and they were going to let him shoot, and he
1: didn't take the shot. No.
0: Then another time, I don't remember what part of the game it was, he stared down Wembanyama, and then he kicked the ball out. He got it back again. He tried to go around Wembanyama, tripped on his own feet, fell down, turned the ball over, and it went. And, yeah, I mean, it's got to be tough on him, because he just signed a max deal. He's going to get, what is it, $241 million.
1: Crazy.
0: He was third-team All-NBA. He's runner-up in the Defensive Player of the Year at Wembanyama. He was really starting to come into his own. And, you know, the thing is, it's not like, well, this was just a one-off. You're playing, you, you, he's going to see Wembanyama over and over and over again. And I don't know what it will be. I don't know if it's necessarily. I mean, he's got a slight build, but, you know, Wembanyama isn't Charles Atlas either. But I just think Holmgren's going to have to get stronger. But you're right. I mean, I'm sure he didn't sleep well that night. I mean, because, you know, I know the team said all the right things and said, look, you know, we didn't lose because of him. We wouldn't be in the position we are in this championship if it wasn't for him. And all that might be true. But that was a tough one, and he's going to have to go against Wembanyama again in the future.
1: Yeah, especially since you have a championship under your belt already. It's not as if we got denied again and again, and this team, you know, is their first taste of defeat in a big championship-type game like that. And I'm sure he'll bounce back. I think he has the
0: disposition. I sure hope so.
1: Oh, I think so. Yeah, and he's got the contract to back him up. Those are all guaranteed dollars, a lot of them. I'm sure he'll work a lot harder on his game, and he's a talented kid. I mean, a lot of teams in this league would take Chet Holmgren in a heartbeat.
0: Oh, I'm not denying that. I'm just at the psychological part of the game. To me, 100%. Sometimes we don't know how people react. He might be fine, like you say. It might be something that haunts him for a while.
1: But
0: it might be something that he looks back, because you know. I mean, it stood out like a sore thumb. It did, and I like to. I don't know him.
1: You can read his body language.
0: Yeah, I watched him play high school basketball. He's one of us. It's one of those things. So you like the kid, but it was bad.
1: Yes, his body language was not good, and Reggie Miller was picking up on it on the broadcast, and you could see it happening right before your eyes, where they had to take him out of the game.
0: Well, Miller said, and I absolutely agree. Says, I'd rather watch him go 2 of 15 than 1 of 2. You got to shoot the ball. That's what you do. You get paid for it. He can shoot the 3.
1: Yeah.
0: And it's like you kind of go out on your shield, but it didn't seem like he was that interested in it at all. So we'll see how that goes. I'm with you on I know that San Antonio. I never look at the odds. I don't what the odds makers, how they, you know, look at a game doesn't really interest me, but you know, I'm sure San Antonio is a pick because of everything we've talked about, how good they are. But, you know, New York's on a roll now again. Their path to the NBA Finals wasn't nearly as difficult as San Antonio's was. But Brunson's playing at another level. He's been so good. He won the Western Conference or Eastern Conference Finals MVP. He can play. And, you know, Big Meow, Bodega Cat, I love him. And, It's going to be a tall task. I mean, without him playing as well as he can, they're going to be in trouble. Yeah, they'll have their hands full. But I've seen their, and I don't know. Sometimes people want to be contrarians and just want to, you know. And I'm one of those guys. I do it all the time. But I think they've got a chance, a real chance. But yeah, I was laying down a bet on it, you almost. It is the Wembanyama factor. I was talking to Barrero about it. Barrero was like, well, let's not be too quick to anoint him, you know, the greatest basketball player of all time. And he's right. But, boy, he's got a head start on it. I know that because he just changes everything. Not offensively, but defensively, he changes the whole approach to how the team attacks.
1: Alters the shots all the
0: time.
1: Yes.
0: And, you know, if he's down in the paint, they don't like to go down low with it. And it's like, it's hard to draw him away out to the perimeter, and he's just so good. It's going to be something that every, you know, and you know, getting back to the Wolves, if you'll remember, you know, we always talked about how Tim Connelly created the Denver Nuggets. Then he had to create a team to beat the Denver Nuggets, and he did when the Wolves were able to get by Denver in the playoffs. Well, now he's got to figure a way. Then it was going to become, well, now we got to get by OKC because we got hammered by OKC. I mean, we got it handed to us by OKC last year. And they're not going anywhere. And now where San Antonio is, I mean, I know that the nucleus is there for the Wolves, but they're going to have to do more than just tweak, I think.
1: Well, I think pretty much the rest of the Western Conference is in that same boat.
0: Yep.
1: When you look at those two teams in the future, OKC's got 20 draft picks, high draft picks. They have more than they can ever use. And San Antonio, we just talked about, not just the youth they have, but, you know, the talent level that they have that just emerged a lot sooner than most people ever predicted that this was not supposed to be their year. They were supposed to be a year or two away. And that's what makes this series intriguing. And again, for Wolves fans, you know, Cat's got and we've seen it time and time again. He's very, very capable of knocking down 3-point shots and getting hot and forcing Wemby to come out. And maybe that does open up things for Jalen Brunson because the Knicks have also been a tremendous offensive rebounding team during this long stretch, and they provide a pretty stiff opposition, but I don't know how well they match up overall. It's, you know, they might get blown out of the building on Wednesday night, but they hope, obviously, to try to get a split and go back to New York. Well, it'll be an absolute madhouse. Not that San Antonio is going to be, as we just saw at OKC, going to be intimidated by playing in that environment. I don't think they will. In fact, I think it'll probably be a blast for them. I mean, Wemby's going to get, I mean, the national attention he's going to get. He's in the biggest market in the country playing the New York Knicks, who have never won haven't won a championship, as I said, since 73. And the spotlight is going to be really bright on Wemby and how he's going to handle it. But that kid is zen-like in a lot of ways. I know he likes to hang out with monks during the off-season, and he's got that sort of mindset that nothing, I don't think, is going to rattle that kid. But it's going to be, I hope it's a great matchup. We're in the middle of June already, and will be. We're just early June at the moment, but if that series goes six or seven, it'll lead us right into Vikings training camp, pretty much.
0: Yeah, which you're looking forward to. I know I am as well. Can't wait to be out there. Your Twins Club, you were at the game last night, you and your daughter.
1: Yeah, we had a good time. You know what? I mean, not a lot of people there as expected coming off that disastrous series they had.
0: Against the Pirates.
1: They had some good hitting at times in that series. But even last night, I turned to Chloe and went, well, if Joe Ryan's going out of this game, all bets are off. Their bullpen is so shaky. And, they're down to, four starters basically now?
0: Correct.
1: You're trying to – Derek Shelton's trying to keep, a guy like Joe Ryan in the game as long as possible and then turn it over to the bullpen. And Tristan Gray hit the grand slam, which helped. And then, they had some good offense last night against a White Sox team, which has been very surprising. And
0: second-place White Sox.
1: Yeah. Turn to Funderburk, and they bring in Adams, and they get the end. They look up his ERA. It's over 8, and he gave up another two-run home.
0: Is that bad?
1: It's not good.
0: Over 8, yeah.
1: Yeah, over easy. Over 8 over. It's always an adventure when you turn it over to the bullpen. And a veteran like Taylor Rogers, who came back here, still – been spotty at times, so it's always an adventure with these guys. So it's just the way it's going to be. I don't know. They picked up another pitcher, I think from the Pirates, just kind of off the waiver wire.
2: Who says we're not buyers?
1: Yeah,
0: exactly, right,
1: exactly. So
2: out of charge.
1: Yeah, it was fun. I mean, it's a great environment. The weather was perfect last night.
0: Where were you sitting?
1: Down on the first Club? Base. No. Down on the first baseline.
0: Charlie doesn't have Champions Club seats.
1: He does not.
0: Oh,
1: no.
0: That explains that.
1: No, he does not. No.
0: Okay.
1: It wasn't Charlie, no. But it was fun. We had a good time.
0: Yeah.
1: It's good being at the old ballpark.
0: Let me ask you a question. I'm curious. What did you have did you have a little food there? Or did you have
1: We each had a hamburger. We had a hamburger and a soda or whatever. That was about it before the game.
0: What did you have on the hamburger?
1: I had ketchup.
0: Did you go back and put something else on afterwards?
1: Like
0: pickles or
1: in fact, my daughter was making a wager because the ketchup usually ends up in front of my shirt.
0: Right.
1: I managed not to do that. So I had a Gatorade or something. I really didn't eat very much out there.
0: I mean,
1: watch my svelte figure here. So
0: when I go to a game, Vikings, whatever, wild bag of peanuts in the shell. Tenneby hates me for this. I just drop those. Now, if I'm in the suite, I'm not going to drop the shells. But right below me, I eat those. I love. You know what I like about it? Because it's one of the cheaper food items to buy is a bag of peanuts. Plus, because you're taking it out of the shell, it takes a while. It's work to eat them. You can't. If you give me like a hot dog, or you give me like a caramel corn, I can pound that down.
2: It's done
0: seconds.
2: Before you finish a Wordle game.
0: Oh yeah, exactly.
2: Yeah.
0: But if you've got the peanuts to take them all out of the shells, and then my favorite thing is, this is the little kid in me. You ever get a peanut where it's got 3 peanuts in it? 3, not 2. You either get 1 or 2 every time, right? Have you ever had a peanut that has 3 peanuts in it?
1: I
0: used to say
1: don't believe I have.
0: Yeah. No, you got to be kidding me. Mm-hmm. It's about as rare as finding a 4-leaf clover.
1: Yeah.
0: So I used to do that as well.
1: Those concessions bring it up pretty quickly, as they say.
0: They do.
1: A couple of hamburgers and a soda or two. You're hitting $50 pretty easily.
0: Well, I remember when the Vikings Stadium first opened, Deuce and I went to a Kitties game, Kitties versus the Vikings. And I went down to get so there was the Andrew Zimmern chicken sandwich.
1: Right.
0: $15.
2: Which now is like the norm for pricing.
1: Yeah. It is.
0: And they didn't even throw in you know, can you give me one of those little tiny bags of chips? You know, the ones that only
1: right.
0: got like four or five in them?
1: Yeah.
0: At least give me
1: something.
0: They don't even give you that.
1: Oh, my.
0: They just basically, they gave you the chicken sandwich. And it was a good chicken sandwich. Andy's got a good recipe.
1: Well.
0: Nothing wrong with it. And I don't know if he's setting the pricing. Probably not. It's probably the Minnesota Sports Commissioner or whoever's I don't know who runs the.
1: I don't know the name of the. You know, they probably set the prices along with the Twins, I'm sure.
0: But they got you.
1: The days going to, you know, I mean, I used to go with my dad out to Met Stadium, and of course my favorite thing was the Frosty Malt, the original Frosty Malt. Those were the best. They were probably buck and a half, maybe.
0: The little, you know, the wooden
1: spoon.
0: That was a tongue depressor they got from the doctor's office is really what it was.
1: Dr. Burns gave them to
0: him. Yeah, right.
1: Hand them out. Well, they got enough of them in those damn offices. Every time I would look over there going, how many of these do they use?
0: They never use. They're just there for show now. Have you ever gone to the doctor and have them say, open up and say, they never do that. Remember you'd seen with that little hammer
1: hitting the knee?
0: Yeah.
1: Your reflexes?
0: Have you ever gone in there and had your they don't
1: I haven't that
0: reflexes
1: done
0: reflexes
1: in
0: anymore.
1: I don't know.
0: I've never had it done.
1: I have.
0: Really?
1: Yeah, sometimes he's hit the bottom of my foot to make sure that my circulation's okay.
0: Really?
1: Yeah, I go, I can't feel a thing. I'm just kidding.
0: Well, your reflexes must be pretty good now because you're constantly taking arrows and shots from the guys at the fan.
1: Do you have I do. I have to duck those a lot. Yeah. You have good reflexes. Yeah.
0: Yeah. Nobody takes the heat that
1: no.
0: you do. What is it about it that people want to get you going?
1: I don't know. I guess it's a compliment in some ways.
0: Yeah.
1: At this point in my life.
0: It's a burden, too.
1: I don't
0: it's
1: really.
0: It's a cross you have to bear.
1: I don't really care.
0: No, you don't really, do you?
1: I really don't. My life is straight ahead, forward and moving forward.
0: You know what you're like? You're sort of like Sinatra. You did it your way.
1: Yeah, I did. I had a lot of years. I've accumulated a lot of stuff over the years and done it. You know. Show me a little respect once in a while. That's all I ask for. And the rest of it is, fair game.
0: It's funny. I'll see Tom West of the Vikings sometimes, and I'll say, let's start ripping. And I'll start going after you. He never, ever piles on. He always defends you.
1: Oh, I appreciate that.
0: Yeah, he always defends you. And then I try to say, no, come on.
1: Yeah,
0: tell
1: come
0: us
1: on.
0: Really
1: give
0: good.
1: Us
0: nope.
1: Nope.
0: Nope, he thinks
1: not going to go down that way.
0: He thinks you're one of those salty of the earth kind of guys.
1: Well, I appreciate our relationship, and he's been good to me for helping out with the legends and all that stuff. So, it means a lot to me to be still involved. When I come out here to see events like that, and the Vikings that were meant the most growing up and being early in my career, being around those guys, and time doesn't stand still for anybody. And
0: nope.
1: Just being around these guys is special. All the time, and the legends. My wife's involved very
0: Westy,
1: heavily.
0: How's the segment been going?
1: Okay, it's okay.
0: Your wife's heavily involved.
1: I mean, she was out here this morning, and does work a lot with the legends and a lot of different events that they do, and the foundation, which some of the young people are out here already working on. So, she's on the board for that. So, it's a good teamwork.
0: So. The Vikings, your wife works for the Vikings. You do the Vikings game day show on Channel 9.
1: Right. One more year at least.
0: If this were a Wild, Wolves, or Twins golf tournament, you wouldn't be here.
1: Well, if you asked me to do it, of course I would.
0: Maybe your allegiance to the
1: Because
0: me.
1: I was out here long before I met Karin. I mean, I'd be coming out
0: if this was.
1: I played in it.
0: If this was the Vikings Foundation bocce ball event, I wouldn't be here. Well, it's not golf.
1: No, it's not.
0: I wouldn't be here for bocce ball, and I like bocce ball. Or is
1: you
0: it
1: call
0: bocce
1: it bocce ball? Bocce ball.
0: Is it bocce ball?
1: Haven't you
0: it's
1: done
0: an
1: that?
0: Italian
1: we did. We did a couple. I'm trying to think. We did some bowling events, but I don't think we did a show. I mean, I don't know if you were.
0: No. It's
1: power trip.
0: It's golf. The power trip.
1: The power trip.
0: Just saying their name makes me laugh.
1: I know. There's funny guys.
0: You know, they took over Treasure Island. Took it over.
1: I heard that.
0: So anyway,
1: GM gets announced tomorrow, and announced press comments tomorrow.
0: Yep.
1: At 10 a.m. You can hear it right here on these very airwaves. Nolan Teasley.
0: Nolan Teasley.
1: Will say all the right things.
0: How much do you think they pay DRG Turnkey to come up with that name? We got the guy for you. Just happens to be the assistant general manager with the Super Bowl champions.
1: Right.
0: I could have, you remember when...
1: Go through the media guides?
0: When Jim Polad said...
1: Yeah, I was there when it happened.
0: He found the name Falvey, but he had a Twins media. He was at he was looking at media. He flipped through the Cleveland media guide and said, why don't we hire this guy?
1: Yep.
0: So I could have just said, I could have said to Zygmunt and Sir Mark Wilfer, said, I'll find the guy for it, and I just get all the just media.
1: Go to the Super Bowl champs.
0: Assistant general manager. They just won the big game. I think this is the guy you should hire.
1: Yeah.
0: What do you think they paid Turnkey? That's a half $1 million.
1: It's a very good question because they do a lot of work with the college game, the college coaches.
0: Well, they do.
1: But I understand your point because it really isn't that complicated.
0: I don't think it
1: is. They had four finalists, supposedly, and most of them are five, and including Rob Brzezinski, who obviously is staying on in his capacity and maybe even a little bit of a promotion. But really, when it's not brain surgery when you really get down to it. You know, like, you're right. I mean, look at, well, let's see. This team drafted really well.
0: Right.
1: They've done all the right things. They haven't, you know, they have won back-to-back, but they've been very competitive.
0: And they won a world championship.
1: Just kick the tires on this guy. See if he wants to come here, get a, you know, nice, big, fat raise and more responsibility. And, you know, he's got kind of a, you know, I'm not saying, Brett Favre language, team without a weakness or, you know, that all the pieces in place, but he's got a lot of pieces in place here.
0: You'd be scratching your head if they said assistant general manager of the New Orleans Saints. Then you'd be scratching your head, right? And, you know, I think the reason you hire the firm, though, is because then if it goes wrong, you can
1: blame them.
0: They were the ones that recommended it to us. Good to see you again. Thanks for coming out.
1: We
0: will see you tomorrow back in studio.
1: Correct.
0: Brian Oak will be in. Tennessee's out tomorrow. He's got kids field trip duties, but he'll be back on Thursday. But tomorrow it'll be Brett Lakemore in for Tennessee, and then Rock Talk at 1:15, Mark Rosen at 2 o'clock. Thank the Vikings and everyone else involved, including the Meadows at Mystic Lake for the Vikings Foundation Golf Tournament. Talk to you tomorrow. Right cheer on the fans. Stick around. Big Ticket, JG, are next.
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8: 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The Los Angeles Rams made a big splash yesterday, trading for star defensive end Myles Garrett. Garrett set the single-season sack record with 23 sacks. Garrett now has a chance to be part of one of the best rosters in football. I'm Chris Fleck.
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18: I'm KFGO Chief Meteorologist Tom Szymanski. Mostly cloudy and breezy, scattered showers and thunderstorms tonight, down to 64, south wind at 13 to 27. For tomorrow, mostly cloudy, breezy, areas of showers and storms, high 80, south to southwest wind at 14 to 28. We're drying out on Thursday, partly to mostly cloudy, low 59, with a high right around 84.
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0: I think anyone who puckers up their lips and presses it against their boss's buttocks and then smooches is an ass kiss.
1: I seem to be inept at everything except my work. I'm good at my work. So I confine myself to that. All I want out of life is a 30 share and a 20 rating.
2: The man's enlarged my mind. He's a poet, warrior in the classic sense. I'm a little man. He's a great man.
3: Think of it as colors. There's black and there's white. And in between is mostly gray. That's us. Now, gray is a tough color because it's not as simple as black and white. And for the media, certainly not as interesting. But it's who we are.

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1: 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It is a Tuesday edition of the Bumper to Bumper program on a beautiful Tuesday afternoon here in the Twin Cities of Minneapolis and St. Paul. I am the host of the program, former Inkstained Wretch, newspaper of the Twin Cities. My name is Dan Barrero. There's a city in Portugal named Barrero, and it is spelled the same way. I before E, except in Barrero. Guardzi is G-A-A-R-D. Not G-U-A-R-D, not G-A-R-D, G-A-A-R-D. He is the producer of the program. He is, of course, the voice of Golden Gopher women's basketball, sideline reporter with P.J. Fleck on Golden Gopher football as well. And I asked him late, typically, in my case. That's why we delayed a little bit early for the Why Not sound. It's one of my favorites from P.J. Fleck, the Why Not.
0: Why Not?
1: And I think it applies today. And in this case, applies, dare I say it, to Major League Baseball. I don't know if you saw it, but, and we talked some about this last week, the owners with a new proposal for the next collective bargaining agreement, much discussion about it, and then we were kind of waiting for official response from the union, and we've gotten it several times from several different individuals. And I'm here to tell whoever runs the Major League Baseball Players Union, the most powerful in all of sports, very successful, highly successful in a lot of ways, a union with a much, I think, more defined backbone historically than other unions for other sports. All that being said, I'm here to tell the union people, not going to work. Your effort to paint this, you can try to paint it and might not even be wrong that it's just another money grab from the owners. But I'm going to go out on this limb and say that among baseball fans, the 12 or 15 left, that 90%, if there was a poll, 90, maybe 95% of them in this case would be with the owners. Because if you break down, and we started to last week, maybe in not as much depth as we should have, the details of their proposal. What's outlandish about it? The more I look at it, the more I talk to people and read things, what is all that outlandish about a floor? A floor of $171 million. And what's the, will you double check Major League Baseball payrolls? Are the lowest still in the 40s? Is there anybody in the 40s and 50s? Because historically, I think there have been. But even us, that's 50 million. Where are we at now? 120? Are we even at that? I don't remember where
2: right now. Well, according to
1: Wikipedia?
2: No, Spotrac, Spotrac, whatever, yeah. However you want to pronounce it.
1: Right.
2: They have us at 107 right now. I think Gleeman had us a little bit higher.
1: Okay.
2: But in terms of.
1: All right, so that's 60. You're right. Then that would be, let's just say, around number of 60. Mm-hmm. But we're not at the bottom, are we?
2: No.
1: What's the lowest?
2: We are 22nd. We're in the bottom third.
1: Yes, of course.
2: The
1: we
2: lowest,
1: love that.
2: The Marlins.
1: All right.
2: At 80 million.
1: 80 million. Okay.
2: Cleveland, 600,000 ahead of them at 80.9.
1: Okay.
2: So
1: what I'm saying is you have some teams that have been in the 60s, 70s, 80s, 90s that would have to double and more the amount of money they spend on payroll as the floor in this deal. And what's the max? I think the max, at least at the front end, that owners have talked about is $245 million.
2: Yes, 245.3.
1: Now, even I can do the math. 245 minus 171 is what? That's isn't that a gap of about 70 million?
2: About 70, yep.
1: That's a lot too. So who are you kidding? I don't even know. I mean, the union can try to do the. Even Lavelle did a little bit too much of this with us on Friday. Well, the owners are making it sound like, you know, they're doing it for one reason when they're actually doing it for another. It doesn't matter in this in the public relations tug of war on this one. Players are dead. Now, maybe they'll say, we don't care. and we're going to stand by our principles, and we don't believe in a salary cap, blah, blah, blah, blah, blah. But you tell me if even people who believe generally in player freedom and players getting what they deserve, you're going to tell me that a floor that is double what some of the worst teams spend as a requirement is a bad thing for Major League Baseball? And that's where I think the owners were smart. It would have been easy, I think, for the union to dismiss it if the floor was like, I don't know, you picked the number, 100 million, 110, even 120, and say, yeah, of course. Yeah, what good is that? How are players going to make money off of that or in that? But when your floor is 170, that's a legitimate number that we should at least be able to talk about. So I defy anybody from the union to explain how they think they're going to win. If this gets ugly and this gets dirty and it ends up with a lockout or it ends up that another season gets canceled, whose side most baseball fans, what's left of them, are going to be on? I don't even think this time it's close. There are other aspects of, I mean, they're having to do with revenue sharing, national TV. There's a lot of meat on the bone, I guess. And does that mean it's perfect? Probably not. But as an opening shot across the bow, I think it's a stroke of baseball. Baseball's leadership gets ripped forever.
2: A lot,
1: and rightly. It often can't get out of its own way, right? But in this case, I even think some ball guys are a little bit surprised and a little bit impressed. And ultimately, maybe as I said, the union won't care about winning the public relations war. And what we also don't know is how dug in the owners are willing to be on the issue of a cap per se. But again, I look at these numbers and I go, well, those are considerable numbers. I think the percentages work out pretty well. Aren't they 50-50 kinds of numbers as well?
2: That's what they're hoping for, yeah.
1: At least in that range?
2: Yep.
1: So hit the Bradshaw and Brian Kayfan text line, 64686. What's greedy about this? Well, let me back up. It could well still be greed that is motivating owners. I think that's a different question. That's not the question we're asking here. If over and over we have ball fans and ball guys saying the current format, the current structure cannot stand. It just can't.
0: Why not?
1: And it's not workable. There are too many teams. It encourages too many teams to never be required to try to field a Major League Baseball team. And we got to do something about it. So whether I don't think the average fan cares if at the end of it, the owners are actually going to end up making more money. I don't even know what the calculus would be there. Because again, you've got a couple teams, the Dodgers spend, is it about $500 million?
2: Right now, their payroll is, yeah, $300 million.
1: Luxury taxes and things like that.
2: Yep.
1: So yeah, they're going to that extent, take a hit. They're still going to have the opportunity though to spend more money than the people stuck at 170. And I read the press releases. I've read them all before. It's almost like they got the same press release they get out every time when the owners come up with their first proposal. And a lot of times over the years, it's made sense. You're going to have to get new material. Your old material about greed and about this is not about the owners trying to create a more balanced playing field. You can, whatever you try, you think you've been able to get away with before, this proposal, I think, demands some seriousness in a response. Now, maybe they'll be creative with it and come up with something too, but so far it's the usual. Well, don't trust them. We're the most powerful sports union in the world. We are a trendsetter. We don't cave. Owners are greedy, blah, blah, and blah. I don't even know how you could sell it to your own constituents. Maybe the top end guys, you could say, well, you might take a bit of a hit, but aren't there a lot of players who are going to scratch their heads and go, well, wait a minute. If the minimum's now 170 million and you've got a number of teams, how many teams are between 80 and 120 million? How many teams, if you add up those teams?
2: Between 80 and 120.
1: Well, the bottom, yeah. I guess, about 120. How many teams is that?
2: About 10.
1: That's 10?
2: Yeah.
1: That's a lot of teams. That's a lot of money.
2: 12 would have to get up to the floor, at least 12. 12 or 13.
1: Yeah. So if you're a player and you're not a superstar, you go, wait a minute now. I'm not going to have a better slice of the pie under this situation. So, again, we don't hear a lot from the ball guy community because we're disconnected from the game of baseball.
2: We're not ball guys.
1: Largely. Well, we are, but then the team is as well on the basis of how it played. It's playing and existing, notwithstanding a dramatic grand slam that propelled us to victory over the much-hated Chicago White Sox last night at Target Field. But if you are at all connected, aren't you going, what? I'm supposed to be mad at the owners in this case? That's the reflex again. It fits a lot. Historically, maybe it has fit. Ain't fitting on this at all. This actually sounds at least a good as a good starting point. All right, we got to get on schedule because we got a 3:15 guest. I'm already about 2 minutes late. We're going to check in not with Mike Tice, but with Nate Tice today, who has carved out a wonderful football analysis fiefdom, so to speak. We'll get into everything with him. Vikings, Kyler Murray, new general manager, and who knows what else. He is next right here on what we like to call the sports leader, KFAN.
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5: From the KFGO News Center, I'm Nate Cohn. After a chaotic weekend at the state GOP convention, Minnesota House Speaker Lisa Damuth says she'll stay in the race for governor. She made the announcement today with her running mate Ryan Wilson just ahead of the 5 p.m. deadline for filing. Damuth lost to Kendall Qualls in last weekend's GOP nomination convention in Duluth, setting up a crowded Republican primary on August 11th. The state convention was beset by technology issues, and it led to questions about the nominating process. A program at the UND Aerospace School is designed to help veterans and National Guard members pursue careers in aviation. Vets to Wings is a partnership between UND, the Federal Aviation Administration, and congressional leaders. UND Assistant Professor of Aviation Jason Evans says it is an important opportunity to help fund flight training for those students. And a Fergus Falls man is facing charges for breaking a window at an apartment building. Police were called to an apartment building Sunday morning on the report of a broken window. Security footage showed 33-year-old Spencer Harrison throwing his sandal at an office window before punching and breaking it. From the KFGO News Center, I'm Nate Cohn.
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0: program. I used to co-host a program, a very controversial very successful program as well, called Mike Tice Live on the Fan, in which the, at that point, Vikings head coach and I would chat about the team, often argue, never come to blows. Because I was smart enough to know that that would be, I would lose that, of course, rather quickly. And now, who do we have on today via the Connecticut Water Systems Hotline? But Nate Tice. How are you, sir? Thanks for giving us a minute or two.
1: I'm doing very well. Thanks for having me.
0: Uh-oh. Looks like we got some, unfortunately, audio issues. We're getting a bit of feedback and echo. Garzy's working on it here in the other room here. How do you guys want to proceed? Do you want to just...
2: We're going to have to tap dance for a second.
0: Okay. We'll tap dance. We're going to try to get him back. Nate writes for Yahoo Sports, NFL Network. He has created, in a very short period of time, an excellent football analyst reputation, and that is utterly and completely separate from his father in that regard.

0: Right. And so we'll the intent here is to catch up on a number of pretty important issues, many of them related to your favorite football team. I say your, meaning the Vikings fans out there, the Minnesota Vikings. We'll talk about the new GM. We'll talk about Kyler Murray. Like his dad, in one way, Nate's a meat and potatoes guy. So we may spend some time, as urged by a couple of texters, to talk about the offensive and defensive lines of the club. Because as much as we are fascinated by the quarterback discussion, we all know what's up front ends up often telling the tale. Nate, we got you back. I apologize for the technical issues. We're trying to get everything squared away. Can you hear us okay?
1: I can hear you fine.
0: Oh, awesome. Much, much better. You sound great.
1: Yeah.
0: I had the long preamble. So when I was co-hosting Mike Tice Live, how old were you? I don't even remember.
1: High school age.
0: High school age. So
1: yeah, 14, 16, somewhere around that age.
0: So did you listen much to the show? I mean, what was your approach? It can be hard. Now, you're a football guy, obviously, but
1: yeah.
0: It can be hard because, you know, the heat comes early and often. You know, it's your father. So did you get immersed in it? Did you walk away from it a lot? Or, for example, were you a regular listener of the Mike Tice Live program?
1: I usually had sports, so yeah. I wasn't able listening to that. But, you know.
0: It was fun, man.
1: It also, it depended on what happened on Sunday or Monday is how well the rest of the week went anyways. I wouldn't watch any TV at all if we lost the game because it's just like, why would I want to watch highlights of Brett Favre throwing that score Nate Poole or something of that sort? Oh, yeah, just see it over and over again. But you mentioned you guys almost came to blows, but he did invite you to Bunny's for his 50th birthday.
0: In all seriousness, the great thing about working with your dad in that job, and I maintained for a coach's show while the coach was still coaching, that's as good a show as has ever appeared. I do say with all due respect, and that's not me. That's because your dad would mix it up. He would not lose his mind. You could argue with him. You could kind of battle him a little bit, challenge him, and he would fire back, but he accepted it, you know, as sort of part of the deal. Yeah. And that's what made that show so much fun. You know, I think the world of your dad, and that was a big reason why, for sure.
1: No, he loved doing that with you, and it was unique. In season.
0: Yes.
1: Live.
0: Yes.
1: I think you guys had a hotline.
0: We did. Randy Moss once called in.
1: Yeah. Very normal.
0: Yes.
1: Very normal. You know, I think my dad is a big sports fan.
0: Yes.
1: Not just football and basketball is his first love. You should see him talking about the Knicks right now.
0: Oh, he's excited,
1: front center on that bandwagon.
0: It's a great story.
1: It is. And so I do think that's what was an appeal of it. And of course he liked you. So he's going to come back at people he likes.
0: Yeah, that's the beauty of it for sure. Right. Where do we begin? We got a lot of ground to try to cover. Let's start with the news, that will be made official. The first press conference is scheduled, I believe, for tomorrow. Nolan Teasley will be introduced as the latest Minnesota Vikings general manager. What can you tell us with all the work and all the connections you have? What are your impressions of this hire?
1: Personnel is a lot of winners hold the pen. So, like, trying to evaluate guys before they run a team, it's like, oh, yeah, it sounds great right now.
0: Yep.
1: Or afterwards, it was like, I was the Tom Brady guy. I was the guy that found this selection, yada, yada. So it's hard for me from an outside perspective, but what I have heard and have gathered is that he is a true personnel guy, true more X's and O's scout guy. And actually, the relationship, I think, with everybody reminds me a little bit of when my dad was there with Rob Brzezinski and Scott Studwell, along with my dad, mm-hmm. where it was a triumvirate kind of come with those decisions. This is more highly paid triumvirate than that group was 20 years ago. So Rob's gotten a few raises since then. But I do think that that's the same type of thing that they're going for. And coming from the Seahawks, Seahawks kind of do their own thing. And I mean that in a good way, where they're comfortable taking and identifying players that maybe are against type or against where people would take them. They took a running back this last year. Yep. They have taken linebackers. Not to say that they don't. They've also taken Charles Cross in the top 10. They are just going to take talent. And I think for this team that has such good coaches, and who knows what happens with Brian Flores with what's going on with the NFL, so he might be here for a while.
0: Sure.
1: But play callers that have an identity. So now you get the talent evaluator to kind of pair that with the scheme stuff and then Rob running the money stuff. So just looking at it from the outsider's perspective, I really like the idea of what they went for and with a guy that doesn't have a lot of crossover with who's currently in Minnesota.
0: Yeah, for sure.
1: I like that.
0: I do too.
1: Then you don't kind of get in locks or kind of groupthink, I should say. And I kind of like that when you're trying to build a organization.
0: The hard part, and this might be unanswerable at this point, is what we're all trying to get a handle on. Division of power. I mean, because I'm enough of a traditionalist that I tend to believe in the you hire a general manager or president of football operations and he's in charge. And he may inherit a coach because of the circumstance. He may inherit some other people, but ultimately he's going to make those calls. All of the statements we've gotten from the Wills thus far almost makes it sound like, well, we're all in this, it's all kind of shared here, and he's going to fit in and doing this, and we kind of put all this stuff together. Is that model workable, do you think? Or do you think, some people speculated that he wouldn't have taken the job, given where he came from, if he didn't have some assurance that he had a pretty good amount of authority. What do you think about all that?
1: You can tell a lot by who they say has control of the final 53, and who's active. I have not seen reporting on that, but that will indicate a lot. And usually that's a carrot to dangle, and I'm not sure if KOC would be a guy to give away that carrot. I'm curious. I have not seen reporting. So that would tell me a lot. And once they say so-and-so has, if it's KOC to control the final 53, all right, I kind of know. Who leans, who has the tiebreaker, who has the trump card. It is significant that they say that he is reporting directly to the Wilfs. So you're already seeing some division of power there. And again, this is me as an outsider.
0: Sure.
1: Could these guys and these teams and these players and these coaches and GMs, they speak in code. But you can kind of see the context clues of everything.
0: Yeah.
1: So those are the indicators for me. It's once they say who controls the final 53, as far as the roster, who controls actives and inactives on game day, that will tell me who kind of has final say, the ace in the hole, no matter when it comes down to these decisions. But I will say, just from an outsider's perspective, these coaches are going to have a lot of say on this as far as the players that they go after. Even if you just look at this draft class,
0: yep.
1: I know this is before this new GM was here,
0: yep.
1: And how much that's those are definitely coaches' picks. And I mean that in a good way. But I understood why they took them all with Brian Flores and KOC maybe pressing their thumb on the scales.
0: Well, you raise another interesting question because this – The vibe, even when it was assumed that things were better than they ended, obviously, with Kwesi, was that part of what he seemed willing to do was concede a little more, accept a high level of input, both from KOC and from Flores, right? And, in theory, it sounded like, okay, well, then maybe that formula will work. I look at it, though, and it worries me a little because I'm enough of a traditionalist to say, all right, you certainly want to take feedback. You're communicating constantly. You want to work with your coach and with a successful defensive coordinator. But is that problematic at all? I mean, because then I'm asking, well, then why don't we just promote, KOC and put him pretty much in charge of everything if you're going to defer to him as much as we seem to be doing so in this organization?
1: I think they're trying to, I wouldn't say appease, but I think they're trying to check a lot of boxes here. One, we got a guy that's outside the groupthink, of potential groupthink, I should say, coming from somewhere else. Two, he's directly reporting to the Wilfs. Okay, then we have that kind of, I'm trying to think of the way, it's like kind of a, I want to say a shield, but there's right. One extra step we're adding
0: yes.
1: into the hierarchy and into the process, into the chain of command. And I think that's the line of thinking is that, because then if you say, hey, we're just promoting KOC, it's like, all right, this is it. Because then you're not really getting any new outside, outside brain, outside executive, because they just go, well, it's KOC's show. Why would I go there to be the de facto assistant GM in sense? Some guys like that. Some guys are okay with that. We see what's happening in New York, but that's a guy that was already there, Joe Shane,
0: sure.
1: Who was like, nah, I'll keep my job, as opposed to someone coming in new. And also, again, looking at context clues, you look at the crop of GMs that they are looking at, or potential GMs or execs that they are looking at, they interviewed, it's a good group. And guys that came from successful organizations, Rams, Texans. So they were, this is a team, or I should say outsiders are looking at as this a good, as a good spot, even if they have question marks at the quarterback position, because KOC, even if he has a lot of say and Flores has a lot of say, these GMs also know, or potential GMs know, well, they're going to win me a lot of games as long as I give them the right ingredients, because they can make a lot out of nothing. So that is an appeal outside of quarterback. It is the head coach you're working with. And again, I got to see who has the final say on the 53. I bet it would be KOC still has it. Yeah. Who knows? Mm-hmm. But that's one of the things that they're trying, like I said, trying to check a lot of boxes. But that's another thing, is that KOC is an appeal. Even if he has a lot of say, how good of a coach he is, that's going to attract people that want to win a lot of games.
0: Nate Tice, kind enough to join us. You know about the big quarterback change here. You know what kind of season McCarthy had, and that it terrified the organization enough they said, we got to hedge. I think within the organization, there were some people wanted to hedge last year. That didn't work out all that well. They're hedging their bets this year with a guy who's been, I think, a starter. He was a starter for 7 years, but had a very uneven series of performances in Arizona. So what's the official Nate Tice position on Kyler Murray?
1: I'm very bullish on Kyler with KOC in this year. Mentioning, just even if you just go even before into X's and O's and play styles and all that, just even personal narrative or human narrative, like, I think Kyler and KOC have chips on their shoulders. Mm. And so I think there's a lot of incentive for both of them to prove a lot of people wrong. And I think these are competitive guys that, I'm not just making this up and doing fan fiction here. I think that's a real thing. But even getting into it, I think people are like, well, this fit, Kyler is terrible now. They've seen the end. Cardinals aren't in a lot of primetime games. It's been a lot of uneven seasons with him at the helm, multiple head coaches now. He stirred the drink for a lot of that time. It was not a great roster while he was there. Even when he was there with Cliff Kingsbury, it was a microwaved personnel. A lot of vets, right? AJ Green, DeAndre Hopkins, JJ Watt. You know, it was very, even the offensive system Cliff Kingsbury had him in was, it let him hit the ground running, but didn't ask him to do a lot of real quarterback things. And then enter Drew Petsing, Jonathan Gannon. And I would say 2024, we got to see Kyler in a more quote-unquote real NFL system, under center, play action, progressing throughout the entire field, not no huddle every single snap like a Cliff Kingsbury. And this guy, and I'll use some advanced stats here, but he played like a top 10, top 12 quarterback, 9th in QBR, 8th in success rate, which is a stat. It's actually a coach's stat, but now it's considered a nerd stat, funnily enough. And then 13th in EPA, which is expected points added. So I would say, even if just safe number there, top 12 quarterback play. If the Vikings with last year's roster, who finished with a winning record with bottom five quarterback play, had top 12 quarterback play, that's a team that's competing for the division. And that's how I feel about them this year. And also, just there's other circumstances with the NFC North that is probably another discussion. But he can run a real NFL offense that asks him to be under center, that asks him to use play action. And also something we haven't seen in a few years, because it's kind of gotten beaten out of him, and kind of the personnel of the Cardinals doesn't like allow this to happen. Kyler's a great deep ball thrower. He throws, he has some similarities to Russell Wilson, where they're undersized, but he has that baseball background, so they know how to loop those deep throws. And who's great down the field? Justin Jefferson. And that, so like, just what Justin Jefferson's good at, which is everything, is going to fit with Kyler, I think, a lot better. And he has the creation ability on top of it, on top of those deep throws. He can run the ball really well. In 2024, his stats were all better than Sam Darnold. Not the box score stats, but right, the advanced underlying numbers, the per metrics, you know, per snap metrics. They were better than Sam Darnold. And so that's why I'm pretty dang optimistic about the Vikings overall, but also with Kyler in this offense. We did a quarterback draft on my show, Football 301, and I picked Kyler at 16th overall for just this season. And I think that's fair of what I expect out of this season. Not top five play, but top half of the league play. And that's really what this team needs. And I think that's really cool what it could become.
0: Is McCarthy redeemable?
1: Yeah, no, but yes. Everyone's redeemable, but the chances of it are slim. There's just so much mechanical stuff with him that needs and I know this has been talked ad nauseum, because I've so many Vikings people I follow on Twitter, and so I get to see all you guys pulling your hair out and just everything going south. But there's so much that needs to be reworked with him as far as mechanically, that a project like that, what is the upside of that? Is it just a Kirk Cousins quality starter, which I mentioned Sam Darnold's the 16th best starter? Is it worth the time on task to do that? Or a team, a roster that I think is ready built to at least win 10 games, do you have the patience for that for a guy that might be a whole nother year of time away? So I just think it's not that he's not redeemable, but he just might not be redeemable in Minnesota just because of the current timeline. And that might just be looking narrow for just this season. But man, it was pretty rough last year. There, it was not only just in some decision making stuff, but also just the process to get there was just like there's a long ways to go with his decision making as a quarterback.
0: You know, over the years, I still occasionally would get a text from your dad during a Vikings game, and usually it would read, "Run the bleeping ball." You know, classic Mike Tyson. I love it. But in all honesty, you know, he's a meat and potatoes guy. I think you are to a certain degree as well. And as much as we're fixated on this quarterback soap opera, line of scrimmage, man, it matters pretty much with any good to very good team. So give me your best cold analysis of an offensive line that I still think has some questions at center for sure. And even what they've done defensive line, including, of course, they made the move. They traded away Grenard.
1: I'll start with the offensive side because I'm an offensive guy and I'm a hack. I think even just before we even get the offensive line, the Juwan Jennings signing was awesome. Like he is Vikings fans, you're going to love him because he is just such a gritty blocker. He's might be the, I know this is niche, but might be the best blocking wide receiver in the NFL. And there's a reason for that. That really helps out the run game, especially a guy with Aaron Jones that likes to get to the outside. Yep. Like that's where Juwan Jennings, he's going to be that power slot. But then the O-line, they do have questions at center. And I wholeheartedly agree with that. The rest of the line, and again, this is the big if healthy, they have a chance to be at least top half of the league, even with those question marks at center. You can't rely on Darisaw to be play entire season. You just can't. But that's where Caleb Tiernan, their third round pick, comes in. Tackle that shorter arms, but good size, but he could play both sides. He has experience playing left side and right side. For an offensive line that usually misses time or has tackles missing time, that's great. A guy that has at least some swing versatility. Relying on a third round rookie isn't ideal, but again, this is the best of a bad bunch you're kind of going with. But Donovan Jackson looks like a high end starter, like a very good guard. Like there were some real stretches last year. You know, I know he battled injuries too, but stretches last year where he had some dominant run play. And really this offensive line too, this was the best run game KOC had since he's been the Vikings head coach. The highest rushing success rate, which is again, that stat I'll use again. So success rate is just half the yards needed on first and second down, all the yards needed on third and fourth down. So like in 5 yards on first and 10, that's a successful play. It was the best run game that KOC ever had with their running backs was last year with the Vikings. And you could see the difference with Aaron Jones and Jordan Mason, but they're getting some real movement with that offensive line. So that's another thing that why Kyler fell apart last year was their run game fell apart last year in Arizona. But if you have that balance with the run game, Kyler's legs added to it, that's going to create just a little bit more room for error, I think, for the O-line because of having Kyler's maneuverability back there. So I will say that it's not the best offensive line, but it's, I think healthy, it's pretty good, even with the question mark at center.
0: How about defense up front?
1: And then defense, I see. So last year when they signed the two veterans, Jonathan Allen and Hargrave, I understood what they were trying to do. But also I was kind of going like, because they were trying to get guys that could truly win one-on-one without Flores' scheme opening up stuff that they can disrupt on their own. This is essentially what the Myles Garrett trade was. Hey, we can do a lot with our scheme with Chris Shula, but let's get the guy that can just win one-on-one because that's what the playoffs becomes. Can you win one-on-one? So this is what they did with this draft. They got guys that have high upside in Caleb Banks. My co-host, Charles McDonald, he had him as a top 10 player. I viewed Banks as a top 25 player. The talent of Banks is like, I've been trying to find comparisons for him. He has rare skills and rare traits. It's just about health and consistency. But I understood why they went for it because he's disruptive. He can move on Brian Flores' kind of funky scheme, but he also can push the pocket and just dominate one-on-one. Some of his best play is some of the best of his entire draft at any position, and I wholeheartedly mean that. Not just saying that I'm on the Vikings show, but it's just that, hey, he's not even playing right now, I don't believe. I think he missed early practices already because of injuries. That's his big thing, and you don't like foot injuries with big guys. Yep. But there's risk. But man, there's that window. That's the possible what he could become is all pro level talent. It's just that, you know, it's a 5% chance. But it's there. The star quality's there. But that's what they're trying to go for. We want guys that can win one on one without Flores throwing a knuckleball. And then also that's the same with Dominique Orange, who a guy I had as a top 50 player in this draft class, top 50, top 55 or so. But he was a guy that an Iowa State scheme asked him to move a lot, you know, side to side, side to side. So he didn't have a lot of production. Who asked their nose tackles to move a lot? Brian Flores. And then on top of it, though, I think Orange can win one-on-one where he has to push the pocket. So I really love those draft picks because I understood why they went for them. And then the totality of the defense. I love Jalen Redmond. I have him as a breakout player this year. I wish he changed his number, but I really do like him as well. And then Dallas Turner had flashes last year. That's why they were comfortable moving on when they made the trade. But I do think that the defense and the defensive line is good and a little bit more dynamic than what we've seen because they can actually win one, some one-on-ones, potentially. This is all mystery boxes,
0: yep.
1: But I do like what they're trying to go for, at least.
0: Lastly, let's wrap up with your early look or opinion of the division. The division is perceived as being deep and very good, largely on what we've seen, but you know how things can shift from year to year very quickly, sometimes based on schedule, injuries, other things come up. Just sustaining excellence is not always that easy for teams, even teams on the come like the Bears. How do you perceive, is there, do you view, in terms of pecking order, is there one plateau at the top, two? How do you view this division, at least at this point?
1: All four in the exact same tier. Which is, I know it kind of sounds like a cop-out answer, but like even if I just look at like basic odds, betting odds right now, the Vikings are at plus 525, so 5-1 to win the division. I would have them much shorter than that because they have a much more of a puncher's chance. Like, because all right, looking just division by right now, the Lions are the favorite. The Lions are still reworking their offensive line. Their defense still has some question marks, and like how they reestablish their offense and defense alliance. It's yes, it might work out in a year, just like the question marks we have with some of these Vikings younger guys. The Lions have those questions in the trenches as well. Losing David Montgomery, who yes is a running back too. How important is that? That's important for a Lions team that runs the ball so much and does as much as they do. They have some interesting weapons. Isaac Tesla is really cool. Jameson Williams has had moments, but he's been a little inconsistent. They have Petsing, new offensive coordinator, who I think is more like a B hire, but some people thought it was an F. I do like the hire, but I do think they have more questions on defense as well. Just some of the stuff I like, they have some beef in the middle, but the defensive ends outside of Aiden Hutchinson aren't great, but they have questions is what I'm trying, long the short of that is. Same with the Packers. The Packers didn't really reload this year. They added Hargrave, but they kind of just went neutral. They said, hey, Micah Parsons will get healthy. Jordan Love will get healthy. I know he got banged up at the end of last year. The rest of our team will shore it up. But their offensive line has some question marks. Their running back just got in trouble. They have to reestablish their receiving core and figure out what the pecking order is. Tucker Kraft is coming off an injury. All players I really like, but those are question marks. And I same with the defense. They have Jonathan Gannon as a defense coordinator, a new defense coordinator. And that defense, especially without Micah Parsons, it was like bottom five last year. So it's not like there's like a whole bunch of personnel there. Great. Still like them, but again, it's more questions than people think. And same with the Bears. Bears have offensive line questions. They have a new center, a former Viking, Garrett Bradbury. Right. And then left tackle, they have no idea who's playing left tackle right now. That's important because that offensive line was so dominant last year. And then I think I am pretty bullish on them overall and Ben Johnson overall, but the defensive line has questions for them as well. So that's why I think it's just as even, because again, I think I'm higher on Kyler than pretty much everyone nationally, and I'm not just saying that because I'm on a Minnesota show, but the highs of the Vikings and their offense this year is just as good as anybody. It's just now just making sure that stay healthy. That's really it. I mean, it's with the offensive line, but yeah, I know. I know I sound like just, I'm just doing like a homerism, but seriously, I've been very much on the Vikings train this year. And very much on Kyler train this year, way more than I think nationally is right now. Anybody else?
0: I want to know what you're thinking. Garzy reminds me you're a huge Timberwolves rube. So if you were given like one free phone call to Tim Conley, of course, runs the Wolves, on what the quote unquote big move is going to be, because even Conley all but acknowledged we're going to do something. We're going to have to do something here. The status quo is probably not going to work for us. What's the one big Nate Tice dream move for the Wolves this offseason?
1: Get the Greek. I mean, that's get him to the Greek. honestly, if I got to interview any exec in any sport, it'd be Tim Connolly, because I think he's brilliant and also just a great talent evaluator. Like Johan Berenger, like we're talking about the Greek right now. Yo, we might have a Greek at home. Mm-hmm. I know he's French, but I would say, I think Giannis, you look at Wemby, you look at what's going on in the West, even with the Thunder have their own questions too. Mm-hmm. But I think that's the, if you want the big swing, that's obvious big swing. Can you do it?
0: That's the
1: probably
0: question.
1: Probably not.
0: Yeah.
1: But there's other interesting answers out there, like Kyrie.
0: Mm-hmm.
1: That's another one. And then if you really want to buy low and just hopefully an upside pick, that's Ja Morant. But they need another guy that can just do stuff with the ball in his hands. That's a football term. But more do stuff with the ball in his hands in playoff time, because I just think that kind of keeps cropping up. But, man, they had such a good roster this year, and they just ran into a juggernaut that's called Wemby.
0: He is ridiculous. There's no question about that. And he's, I think the only thing people can hope for in the conference is, you know, that his body is such that he gets worn down, or, you know, you don't ever root for somebody getting hurt.
1: Keeps throwing elbows.
0: But, yeah, he does do that, doesn't he? That's for sure.
1: Just bait him.
0: Those elbows. That may be the answer. You're right. That's it. I appreciate the time. Good to catch up. Hope we can do it again soon, Nate. Thanks a lot. We appreciate you.
1: Thanks for having me. Great to see you.
0: Absolutely. Thanks. Nate Tice helping us out. The second generation of Tices on the Bumper to Bumper program, going all the way back to the old Mike Tice Live days. Back in just a minute.
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15: Cloudy and 59 overnight, sunny tomorrow with a high of 84.
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0: the Dominique football analyst on ESPN.
1: Dominique Foxworth?
0: I think that's exactly who I'm talking about. And it's fascinating just listening, wrapping up our conversation with Nate Tice, who is very high on the Kyler Murray experiment.
1: I almost said Super Bowl homeboy.
0: Pretty close, because that's why this whole chapter is going to be fascinating to follow. There's such, among the experts, a wide variety of opinion. And I think we've proven again today that we're willing to bring on anybody, no matter what the opinion is. We had Tim Collishaw on, and he, a while ago, he demanded an audience on this show to destroy Kyler Murray. But we didn't stop there. I mean, we've had other people, including Nate Tice, who's in love with him. And I bring it up again because it was a topic this morning, and a bit of a debate broke out, a little bit of an argument broke out between Dominique and your guy, the former Lions quarterback.
1: What's Orlovsky.
0: His name? Orlovsky. Here's the quote from Orlovsky. Kyler Murray ain't better than Sam Darnold. As much as I love you, Dom, he ain't. So that's why this is getting juicy already, and it's just turned June, that there's such a wide variance of opinion across the board among people I generally respect on what Kyler represents. The home run would be what Tice alluded to. And he's certainly not the first to say it, but it's the belief that part of the reason Kyler ended up with a reputation as an underachiever over the course of his starting career in Phoenix or in Arizona was teams weren't very good. You know, we talk about the best quarterbacks are to elevate, but there are limits even to that. And I think those are the people who are saying he's going to be a revelation here, because it's a much better organization. It's not a Super Bowl organization, but it's a better organization with some real offensive weapons, the quarterback whisperer, etc. I think that's a little easy for me, but that's the ongoing. So this will be if you're putting together like top 10 NFL stories on who's going to work out at this position, this trade, whatever, the Kyler Murray decision is absolutely top 10. It might be top 5. I'm talking about nationally.
1: Well, given that they're playing that hit
0: every
1: and have
0: day.
1: Been since the combine.
0: Yes.
1: When all of this was rumored that the Vikings were interested in him. Yes, we are Grand Central Station right now. Maybe not in the way we wanted to be. Maybe not in the way you would prefer to be. I thought the most interesting thing Nate said was, what was your favorite J.J. McCarthy moment?
0: Yeah. He basically said, yeah, he did.
1: What
0: was the percentage he said? Was it 5%? No,
1: that was a different thing
0: he was talking about. Yeah, but it was
1: that was our draft pick being all pro.
0: But the faint praise was, at best, if everything goes better for him and he figures some things out, he's top 15 quarterback.
1: He's Kirk O'Chains,
0: and that's really not what that's not why we were excited about moving up to get him in the draft. On the other hand, let me ask you this: looking back on it, he also said, as much as he's high on Kyler Murray, he said about 15.
1: Yeah.
0: Now, that's not even top 10. Now, again, you could say, well, that's better than last year, and that was, I think, he's grading on the curve of if you put a top 15 quarterback with last year's team, they're automatically in the playoffs, but then we're back to, are they going anywhere with it? You know, I don't know. I mean, I thought he was going to be willing to say, guess what? He's going to brush the top 10. That's how good he can be. Top 15 is a middle-of-the-road quarterback, right? Is that going to excite us? Because if that's what he represents, if at the end of this season that's how he's viewed, do you think the Vikings are going to re-sign him? Is that enough to re-sign him? I don't know. I'm not sure.
1: It again goes back to alternatives.
0: Yeah, that's
1: and
0: true.
1: And they were also burned by not signing Sam Darnold, obviously.
0: Right, right.
1: Because he just won a Super Bowl with Seattle.
0: Yeah.
1: I just thought it was interesting hearing him talk about all the things J.J. McCarthy has to fix.
0: Has to work on, yeah.
1: And that goes back to them. Why were they doing it this way to begin with? Like, well, I'm not against drafting him. I'm not against any of that. But if he was as much of a project as he appears to be,
0: then you don't play him for 3 years.
1: Exactly right.
0: Yeah.
1: Then they completely overplayed their hand a year and a half ago.
0: Well, Seifert said it. What day was he in? Monday? Yesterday?
1: Yes.
0: They miscalculated his floor. His floor was a lot lower than they thought. And that's speaking to what you're talking about, that what Tice is talking about, that fundamentally there's a million things that have to get corrected. So if you believe that, then it was the ultimate in hubris and arrogance to think we can start him from the beginning. We can hand him the job from day one. And that's more on them than it's on him.
1: Agreed.
0: That's what we have to. I've had fun taking my shots at the player himself, but that's more on them if there's that big of a gap, because they clearly expected to play him immediately. Now, we can argue about whether they thought deep down Daniel Jones was coming back and that was going to be their hedge a year ago, but they thought, we can do this, we can make this thing work, and it was not even close.
1: I would also add the quarterback trainers and the special quarterback schools that Gesling wrote about last year, they might want to take him off their pamphlets. And they might want to rethink some of it, because that's what this guy grew up to be a quarterback, right? And he's been going to trainers since he was a fetus. Yes. It's like, okay, but then how are there still this many issues? Not saying he needs to be Brett Favre in his prime or Aaron Rodgers in his prime, but fundamentally, how are there still this many issues at this now that after he's gone through all of that? That I'm just confused by all of it.
0: Let's make this the top of the hour break. Louis in studio, is that correct?
1: Yes, on his birthday.
0: Third straight week, and in this case, his, I think he's turning, is it 64? Maybe 65, something like that. We'll get into all that with him. He is scheduled for the 5 o'clock hour. Keep the text going. We got a lot of text to review from the first hour of the program. We'll get into a couple of those items and maybe even a little A-section stuff in hour number two.
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3: 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Jack Michaels with the call. 6:15 is the pregame show here on The Fan.
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4: The worst-kept secret of the NFL offseason came true yesterday, an A.J. Brown trade on June 1st. The Eagles sent A.J. Brown to the Patriots for a 2028 first-round pick and a fifth-rounder. Moving forward with the Patriots, Brown will work with third-year quarterback Drake May. Stephon Diggs was the Patriots' leading receiver last year. A.J. Brown is a clear upgrade. I'm Chris Fleck.
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15: I'm KFGO Chief Meteorologist Tom Szymanski. Mostly cloudy and breezy, scattered showers and thunderstorms tonight, down to 64. South wind at 13 to 27. For tomorrow, mostly cloudy, breezy, areas of showers and storms, high 80, south to southwest wind at 14 to 28. We're drying out on Thursday, partly to mostly cloudy, low 59, with a high right around 84.
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2: 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The Fan.

0: to some texts dealing with several subjects we explored in the first hour of the program, including the union, the predictable, but I think rather flawed and ultimately losing Major League Baseball player union reaction to the new owner's proposal that was revealed, or at least much of it was, last week. This is from 701 guy. Owner greed may be misinterpreted as long-term viability of the game. It makes financial sense to make a little less money to ensure they have a product for the future. Again, I don't, you could, I can live with, at the end of it, somehow the owner is getting more money if, in the translation, the long-term viability of the game is insured. That's what most fans are going to be thinking about at this point. And if you can accomplish the flaw in the Major League Baseball pay system is the obvious on both ends. It's the teams that are spending $500 million, and there are the teams that are spending, instead of $500,000, $60,000 or $80,000 in payroll. And it's both ends that we've, on this show, we've talked about forever. It's too easy for the have-nots to say, why should we bother? Well, they don't have a chance. So just keep writing us the check for the revenue sharing, but we're not even going to try. No, that's not a concession that is a long-term answer to the viability of the game. Any commissioner should have to reject that approach. We all know spending money doesn't guarantee anything, but you have to at least be in the ballpark, no pun intended. And that's what I love about this deal. The floor is a very viable number. It's not $80 million or $90 million or $100. It's at least listed at this point at, what, $170 million and some change. This is a callback from yesterday. This is Hendo in Minneapolis about the we were talking about. We played the Steph Marbury sound, another one of those, you know, winter horror stories he loves to tell. That he knew right then and there.
1: That it was over.
0: No matter how much money the Wolves might have been able to get him, that wasn't the issue. He was not going to handle he just could not handle the weather. And we got back into the whole issue of the love we lost, etc. Hendo writes, I don't think you overrated Starbury's talent, Dan. You just didn't see what a head case he is at the time. See him making a video of himself swallowing Vaseline to soothe the sore throat. Crazy. I have not seen that one.
1: Well, remember, there was a time where we played a lot of Marbury stuff.
0: We did, you're right.
1: Because it did seem like he was going through something.
0: Yeah, it did, you're right.
1: I think he's bounced back from that pretty well, but it was a lot of nonsensical stuff that he was
0: doing. Yes, he's bounced back, and now he's pretending he was a viable part of New York Knicks history.
1: Knicks timeline. Legend.
0: Yeah, it's hilarious. I think Hendo's right. In the end, when you're evaluating a player, you're supposed to evaluate on talent and head and sensibility. And that was still my miscalculation because the head's not good enough for it. It's just not at the NBA level, no matter what his talent might have been. We'll never know if it might have gone differently if he had stayed. That part's undeniable. But it is also, sadly, at this point, a little on the unanswerable side. Let's get to some... Nate Tice related texts as well. That's not it. Birthday. Oh yeah, it is Louis' birthday today. We'll be talking to him in the 5 o'clock hour. Organizations fail quarterbacks before quarterbacks fail organizations. Where are we? Where are we at?
1: Steve Fisher.
0: Did the organization fail him, or did he fail the organization? Well, that's the money KOC quote, right? That people have said, whoa, that's profound. And ultimately, that will be a question that might be, you know, directed back in his direction. I think right now what I would say is two things. I think it's a good chance that his best chance, if he's got one, is going to be with another organization eventually. And that the miscalculation in this case was how close he was to being able to drive the car. Not, you know, because you can, I don't think that's necessarily, to that extent, I guess the organization is failing the quarterback because you're asking him to do things he's not ready to do. Or you've convinced yourself as the quarterback whisperer that I can get that out of him a lot more quickly than he's clearly capable of doing it. How does the head coach continue to get off the hook for the quarterback mishaps from last year? He obviously had a big say in what went on. Well, that's going to always be the $64,000 unanswerable question, right? Because behind the scenes, nationally, there were people floating the notion that it was Kwesi's fault that the Vikings did not have better quarterback insurance last year. I don't believe it. I don't buy it. I think it's too easy. I put it this way, what you and I have talked about. The Jackals can't have it both ways. If all along you tell us, year after year, KOC has an outsized influence about the quarterback and the offense, but especially quarterback. If you report that over and over, I'm going to believe you. But I'm not also going to forget it when it's convenient. And so now it's, well, you know, KOC left it up to Kwesi to have the hedge, have the insurance, and Kwesi failed it. All right, well, that may be true, but then there's a contradiction to what we've been told over and over and over. How long has that narrative been plugged into us and repeated and massaged and nurtured, right? Endlessly. So, he shouldn't. What I would put him on the hook for more is the miscalculation of the floor, of the, as Seifert said yesterday, of this quarterback's floor, which is very different, I think, than saying he doesn't have a chance ever as an NFL quarterback, but it's saying he was nowhere near as close, which means you got to find a creative way to keep Darnold. You got to franchise him. Or you have to be assured that if you don't, if that isn't going to work because you do not want to do that to the player, then you have to hold Daniel Jones hostage. Or you have to say to Daniel Jones what I doubt they said. We're drafting a quarterback named J.J. McCarthy. We like him. But you have every bit as much right to that job as he does. That's the way we're doing it. And I doubt that's what they were at any point willing to put it that way, do you? Because we all know that Jones made a smart business decision.
1: He did.
0: Not because I think he wanted to leave here, but because he said, well, no, the Colts, the Vikings are anointing this guy as the new star, the new up-and-comer. Colts, they had a guy like that 2 years before, and now they're turning cold on him. Richardson, right?
1: Yeah,
0: so I have a better chance to walk in and make a difference or be the guy, which he did. And then, of course, he had the Achilles. Is he going back? He's going back there, right? I don't even remember.
1: I think so.
0: I think he re-signed with them. Somebody will tell us. Let's get a pause in here. And we'll get to a couple of the other texts. I got an A-section item, a couple of them I want to discuss. One of them directly related to what we got into yesterday. And as I mentioned, we got Louis to talk plenty of puck and birthday. The birthday boy will join us in studio. I think this is a record. It's definitely a record since he moved to grow the game in Florida.
1: Exactly.
0: Third consecutive week, he's going to join us in studio. We look forward to him at 5.
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1: From the KFGO News Center, I'm Nate Cohen. House Speaker and Republican gubernatorial candidate Lisa Damoth announced this morning she's filed the run in the Republican primary for governor. She says that her ticket is the only one with proven conservative leadership and the resources to defeat Amy Klobuchar. Damoth previously said she would drop out if she did not receive the party's endorsement. After voting issues at the party convention in Duluth last weekend, Damoth says she's staying in the race to give all Minnesota Republicans a say in the nominee. Fargo police are investigating after an argument led to an assault early this morning in downtown Fargo. Around 3:30, officers were called to the 500 block of Broadway North. They say two males were arguing over some property. The suspect assaulted the victim with a blunt object and left the scene. He has not been found. A Fergus Falls man is facing charges of property damage after breaking a window at a Fergus Falls apartment building. Fergus Falls police say 33-year-old Spencer Harrison was arrested Sunday after they received a report of a broken window. Security camera footage showed Harrison breaking a window to the office part of the building by punching the glass and throwing his shoes. From the KFGO News Center, I'm Nate Cohn.
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10: 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Just another way to reach us here at The Fan.

0: indeed back. A lot of conversation, speculation about the remodeling, the downsizing, the new digs. A lot of stuff made the transition. Maybe the at first glance I saw no microwave.
1: We've got to have one.
0: And it's got to be somewhere. Maybe it's hidden now. Maybe it's so with it and wow in our new kitchen.
1: There's probably like a button you have to push and then it just
0: and then
1: appears
0: a sliding
1: out of a
0: door
1: wall
0: appears
1: or something.
0: Out of it. Yeah. Close circuit to the audience. In fact, I forgot to send out the pre-show tweet. But maybe that's just as well today because Louie's already in the house. He's going to join us earlier than usual. So he's going to join beginning at the bottom of the hour segment. And we'll probably, you know, probably go with about an hour with Luigi to talk a lot of things, including Stanley Cup stuff and whatever else is on his mind. So a little earlier than usual. And if you have questions for Louie, go ahead and hit the Bradshaw and Brian Caffey and text line now at 646-86, 646-86. Where are we now? Let me get to a couple of other – oops, I just lost my – cursor, a couple other texts I want. This is for 612 guy. Here's his analogy. Is JJ to KOC basically, JJ is to KOC as Dillingham is to Conley?

0: yes and no. I mean the Dillingham pick is a fail. There's no varnish you can put on it. I don't even think Conley would argue about that. It is the quote-unquote quarterback position on a team, but I'm still going to say that a swing and miss, if that's how you want to perceive this, at least to this point, at the quarterback position is much, much larger, because a quarterback is so much more influential than even a good NBA guard. Now, as it turns out, the Wolves need a good NBA guard to play alongside Edwards, and that miss hurts because it puts them that farther back. In other words, if Dillingham was a success and they still want to make changes, they could concentrate in other areas, right? But the quarterback position is a position unto itself. I don't think there's any other like it. I guess we could talk about goaltender in hockey, but I would say it's a slightly stretched analogy for me. What about you?
1: Slightly, because it's not as important. Now, yeah. You can say, like, the Wolves needed a point guard badly, and they kind of had to make a few different moves to try to find a secondary ball handler, and actually to try to find a primary ball handler, because they didn't have one, and it didn't work out. They traded up for him. They used a lot of draft equity for him. So it does make sense.
0: It hurts. I mean, there's no question. They were ambitious. They spent some draft currency for sure, and he's not even on the team. You could argue, especially if they're going to be able to re-sign DeSumo, that there's a slight qualification there. Yeah, it softens it, definitely, I think, more than a little bit. And I don't know. I've not heard. I probably should have asked Johnny yesterday about where we are on DeSumo. I don't know. KOC should be criticized for moving off of Sam too quickly to JJ, but the comments about adjusting the offense is lazy and comes from JJ fans trying to excuse absolute substandard quarterback play. It suggested a lot from Kirk to Sam. I'm ready to move on from KO, even though, but that decision to move off Sam will stick for a bit. I don't know if he means ready to move on from KOC or not. I'm confused about that in the middle of this, but yeah, I think some of the JJ Oboes have played that card a little bit too much. We haven't tailored the offense enough. On the other hand, I don't think it is a valid criticism that, given some of the issues, I think he had to be convinced that when it comes to, let's say, the breakdown on running plays, passing plays, the kind of passing plays, I do think that KOC was JJ's own worst enemy in that regard. Now, maybe it wouldn't have mattered. Maybe his accuracy was such an issue that it wouldn't have made any difference. But there was, I think, room for criticism there in terms of just it's so important for KOC to just run what he wants to run. It just means so much to him that I think he convinced him, he can do all the stuff. And we're not sacrificing. We do what we do.
1: Right. We're running our offense.
0: And I don't think that served him well. It might not have been enough to make a difference. We'll never know. And I don't know where you are on him. I'm not as down on him as Tice is.
1: JJ? Or KOC?
0: JJ.
1: I'm with you.
0: I think it's getting, it's getting a little too thick. I mean, It may well be he's going to end up being an arena ball quarterback. Or, no, what's the summer
1: league? UFL?
0: The UFL.
1: Yeah.
0: But in all fairness, all considered, I think you got to give that more time. And I would even say another organization, potentially. If Kyler takes off, and presumably then they would re-sign him.
1: I would think.
0: Then at that point, you're moving on. I don't think there's any question about that. And somebody else will raise their hand and say, let me take a look at him. And maybe they'll make him sit for two more years or a year. But I'm not quite as done with him as that. I certainly was concerned the way he played last year. There were performances that were downright disturbing.
1: I know.
0: Historically speaking, even for young quarterbacks. But I'm not ready to say cut him.
1: No, there's too many recent redemption stories for all these highly picked quarterbacks. Darnold being one of them.
0: Yes.
1: Geno Smith being another. Daniel Jones being another. There's no reason for the entire league to give up on him.
0: Which doesn't necessarily mean he'll end up being a star, but that he might be a functioning starting quarterback.
1: Redeemable, like you said, the word you use with Nate. Redeemable, I think, is the right word for it.
0: Well, we'll see. Questions already pouring in for Luigi.
1: We're just never going to have a franchise quarterback in my life.
0: I don't think you are.
1: I just think, in my lifetime, we go over the list.
0: Is it easier just to concede that where then there's not the same pressure? Where it's not, you don't, there's no reason to let all the bitterness wallow. If you just make that concession.
1: Maybe in some ways I already have. Maybe that's why I was on Cousins condos. Maybe that's why I was a general manager.
0: That's a fair point.
1: I just said, he's our guy. He's competent. He's good in the right situation. He's very good. Let's see if we can win some games with him. Maybe that's why I was willing to go along with it as long as I was.
0: That might have something to do with it.
1: We go down the list like biannually, the Vikings quarterbacks in the time that the Packers had Favre, Rodgers, and now Jordan Love.
0: Yeah.
1: I mean, it's like 52 guys.
0: Right.
1: You forget them.
0: Still like 40 guys less than the Bears used.
1: It's true, but that's not good company.
0: No, it's not.
1: We always say, you don't want to be compared to Cleveland and the Bears when it comes to not finding a quarterback. And by the way, those journeymen, and McMahon was more of a journeyman, not less of a journeyman than others, but you at least got to a Super Bowl with Rex Grossman.
0: Yeah, McMahon was actually a pretty good quarterback, and then injuries kind of derailed
1: him. We got him later. He was one of them in my lifetime.
0: At that point, he really couldn't throw 30 yards downfield, unfortunately.
1: He did the one time when we beat the Packers.
0: That's true.
1: He may have snuck on the field.
0: That's
1: late.
0: The famous Joe Sensor. That's a blown coverage. We've got that somewhere, too.
1: Yeah.
0: Yeah. Yeah, that's how they say
1: it. This is my life. I'm 43 years old.
0: Yeah.
1: And who knew I'd be pining for more Sean Salisbury, not just on bumper.
0: You might have to wait like another 40 years.
1: I think I might.
0: Yeah, and even then, who's to say? Very difficult to say.
1: We've tried it all.
0: As I said, get some questions going for Luigi. We'll talk some hockey. We'll talk some football. We'll talk birthday as well. Louis turned 64 years old today, which is amazing. Well, actually, that's about how he looks, right? Doesn't he look like he's about 60?
1: I think he looks about 58,
0: 56,
1: 59.
0: 57? Yeah.
1: Mm-hmm.
0: Yeah. So we'll get into all of that, how he's going to be celebrating, and who knows what else. But let's get him a little early. Like I said, generally joins us in the 5 o'clock hour, but he's already here. Enjoying our new digs very much. I know he finds them inviting.
1: He likes the white, white color.
0: He likes the hospital color of the walls.
1: Yes, more than the iHeart Red that we had for about a decade.
0: Yeah, the iHeart Red, I think, was a little... There's got to be a tweener. I'm not sure we've hit the sweet spot tweener. Maybe next remodel.
1: I think it's too clean for a bunch of radio idiots.
0: Well...
1: our doors are going to be scuffed and dirty. Exactly.
0: We'll dirty it up. That's for sure.
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17: 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Luigi now.
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0: Kenny.
1: He is and not growing.
2: Oh, sorry about that. I stepped on your touchdown call. What'd you have, Garzy?
3: And on June the 2nd, happy birthday, Sweet Lou from the Sioux.
2: There you go. There you go. I was about to say, you're not growing the game in Florida right now. You're back in the Twin Cities. And we think it's historic. Thirds, I mean, you used to be in all the time, obviously. But then when you moved, it was rarer. I don't think since you've moved or spent as much of the year in Florida as you now do, that at this time of year there's ever been three straight in-studio visits in a long time.
4: Well, I can't recall.
2: Yeah, it's been a while. That's true. Happy birthday.
4: Thank you.
0: Happy birthday, Luigi.
2: So,
4: nice to keep having them.
2: Well, that's what I was going to say. Where are you philosophically on the birthday celebrations? Do you like them bigger and bigger and bigger every year? Do you not need that? What do you like the family to do? How do you like birthdays handled, Louie?
4: Well, I've never been big on celebrating birthdays. Yeah. I probably missed over 40 of my own. I mean, to be home.
2: Yes, right.
4: But tonight I'll have we'll have our kids go to Tavern 23 and have some. Someone likes sushi, Maui tacos, something, you know, something different. But it just, it's something that, I don't know, if I'm going to have a celebration, I just wanted to, you know, make sure my family's there.
2: Yes.
4: And I can't have all of them. I got 46 now, you know, when you look at all the kids, grandkids, great-grandkids, spouses, et cetera. So.
0: Close Tavern 23 for the night. That's the only option.
4: Right. Yeah.
0: Shut it down.
4: I should. Yeah, you're right. But it's funny how fast they go. I think that's the most amazing thing to... I feel like I just had my 84th last year, you know, yesterday.
2: Yep.
4: I'm looking now, and I was telling my wife yesterday, I said, do you realize it's September already? She said, what are you talking about? I said, I looked at my calendar, the travel we got to do and I got to do, and now it's September. So I said, this is going to go by so fast, and it gets faster every year. It's like, you know, when you get to the end of a roll of toilet paper and there's nothing going, I guess it's so fast.
2: Toilet paper philosophy, I like that. So do you get more, a lot of people as they get older, they get more philosophical, or do you not want to make it that weighty and that deep? You just keep doing what you do, which is all the things that you do. That's it. That for you, not stopping is the key.
4: That is the key. That's exactly what the key is. It's not that I get more philosophical, but I do have a different mindset as far as things that I used to think I had to do or
2: were
4: very important, aren't as important as I thought they were. And yet being able to continue to do something, not have a slowdown gear, I think is really why things go by so fast for me, but it also makes me energized enough to do the kind of things I want to do.
2: Do you ever think about what the average day, how you would deal with the average day if you didn't keep doing the things you're doing, including the business stuff that you continue to be involved in? I mean,
4: funny you said that.
2: Are you making a big announcement today?
4: No. Oh. It's just that I when my wife and I talk about things, she says, are you going to ever retire? And I says, you know, I start thinking, what am I going to do if I retire? I mean, I can't watch TV all day long, and I don't play golf that much anymore. I said, I'll go nuts. I what I'm doing is just passing the time by what I enjoy doing. I do think, what if I couldn't do what I do? And I couldn't travel. Like, next week, I got to go to Toronto for meetings. 4 days. And the following week, I got to go to Bahamas for another celebration for my son, Marty, from his business for 4 days. And now June's gone, you know, and when I start looking at things like that, I'd say, what if I couldn't do those kind of things? Would I get bored? Would I deteriorate? My body would it deteriorate? So, I give it a lot of thought. I give a lot of thought to maintaining my desire to keep doing what I'm doing.
2: Well, it keeps your mind sharp.
4: Yeah,
2: that's
4: the biggest part,
2: right? The physical part is the physical part, but you want to keep your mind sharp.
4: Yeah.
2: That's how you do it.
4: Yeah, exactly. I mean,
2: now maybe you're resourceful enough, I'm sure. You know, you're a survivor guy. So, hell, you've survived like 5 plane crashes. So, and 3 near drownings. So, whatever. I mean, I think you would always adjust. I think you are, like I said, that's what I mean when I say survivor. It might not be ideal for you, but my guess is you'd find some ways to reinvent yourself a little bit. You just don't, you know, hopefully you won't have to get there.
4: Yeah, I keep doing that if I had to, but
2: yeah.
4: I, you know, I like where I'm at. I'm very comfortable where I'm at. I enjoy coming in here. And if I'm not coming in, I enjoy talking to you guys over the phone.
2: Yep.
4: I enjoy going to RBC and spending some time. I enjoy going over to the restaurant and meeting people and stuff like that. I enjoy travel. I still, you know, my wife says, why do we have to go? I said, well, because we haven't seen everything in the world yet. There's other things to see.
2: A lot to see.
4: I have to say I've had a curious mind my whole life, and I think that's what drives me. I'm constantly wanting to know about other things or see other places. And I mean, I can't – every day goes by, I'm getting stuff sent to me by either, you know, travel agencies or cruises or, you know, I see on Instagram these places all over, like – if you keep following them, they'll show you, but all over Italy or all over Switzerland. And I keep saying, I got to do that. I got to do that. Even though there really isn't one thing I've left on my bucket list. There's not one place that I haven't seen that I want to go see or one entertainer. The last was Van Morrison. I saw him 3 years ago down in Florida at the Seminole Theater. I've seen everybody I want to see, and I've been to every place I want to go to. But there's more, you know, I'm interested in. Like, I'm going to Belgium this year because I like their chocolate bars. And I thought, you know what, I got to go to Belgium.
2: Yeah, why not?
4: To do this. So I'm going there for 3 days before we take a river cruise on the Danube. We've done the Rhine, and we've done so many cruises. So I it's the curiosity in me, I think, that drives me.
2: Louis, there's always another Four Seasons to find. There's always another Four Seasons hotel. Right?
4: Yeah,
2: there's
4: exactly.
2: Got to be another one that you have not quite
4: I know, but to. But it's not that I have to
2: right.
4: do it.
2: Yes.
4: You know, it's
2: but
4: now,
2: you can do it.
4: They're starting to train now. It's like I love mysteries.
2: Yes.
4: And I do Murder and Orient Express and that thing and Agatha Christie stuff and all that. Now they're starting to train, like the Orient Express, going from Paris to the Amalfi Coast. I said to my wife, we
2: got
4: to do that.
2: Yes.
4: I mean, you just
2: got to
4: do it. So next year we'll do that.
2: You're going to do it.
4: Yeah.
2: It's a beautiful thing.
4: And there's no return trips.
2: The most memorable, weirdest, oddest Lou Nanny birthday celebration that you can remember. Anything come to mind?
4: No, the only one that I can remember I remember because I was, it was June 2nd, we were having a player owner meeting. Actually, it was in Las Vegas, and it was 112 degrees in July, and Cliff Fletcher, and I talked to him yesterday, and my good friend we've traveled all over the world together, and at that time, he was general manager of Calgary, because he'd been to Atlanta, Calgary, Toronto, Phoenix, so that one was at Calgary, and we went out and played 9 holes, and I just said, Cliff, I got to quit, and I said... He said, yeah, it's so hot. He says, it's dry heat. I says, the oven's dry. Don't put my head in the oven. I says, I got to get out of here.
2: Yeah.
4: That's the weirdest one because it's a day that stuck out of my mind. And why was I playing golf in 112-degree weather?
2: The oddest location you ever celebrated a birthday? When I say odd, no, maybe it doesn't have to be odd. Interesting. Fun. I mean, how often do you celebrate a birthday on vacation?
4: I don't know if we ever have outside of
2: really?
4: That.
2: Really? Interesting.
4: Like I said, I probably haven't been home for about 30 or 40 of my birthdays. I'm traveling for work or stuff like that. So I really haven't had big birthday celebrations. In fact, I said to my wife yesterday, why don't we just stay at the cabin? This was yesterday. And he says, tomorrow's your birthday. I said, so what? What have we done for my birthday? No, we're going home. The kids want to have dinner. We're going to the Tavern 23, so...
2: Yeah, you should have had it. You have them all. They got plenty of room for everybody.
4: Yeah.
2: You just do the whole thing at the cabin.
4: Yeah, but they work. They have to come out there.
2: That's true.
4: They
2: that's
4: have more ties to stay in the town than I do.
2: Yeah, that's a very, very good point. You know, we were saying, Garza and I were talking yesterday. During the show, the news broke about Larry Fitzgerald Sr.
4: Yeah,
2: passing away at the age of 71. And I mentioned it's trite, but it's true that, you know, time doesn't wait for anybody, man. And it does hit you, you know, when it's a person. I wasn't tight with Larry. We actually, going back to the Denny Green era, we had our battles. But I came to really respect him. I think we had a good, you know, relationship from afar, good conversations. And he's another one of those people that you just think, well, he's part of this. He became part of the fabric, media fabric, certainly of this community. And then, of course, his kid ends up being a Hall of Fame player. There's no guarantees on any for any of us, man. And I think that's largely a lot of reason why you say I ain't stopping.
4: No,
2: right?
4: I have to tell you, I got to know Larry. He never came to a lot of hockey games till the playoffs and that. And then we get together in press box and have a lot of talks. I really respected him. He was such a, to me, a great, genuine guy. And I was surprised when I saw the news.
2: I don't know if he had been sick again. I know he'd had a major, I think, heart surgery a couple of years ago. But it was the kind of thing where you might run into him in the press room, you know, before a game. And it might be a short conversation, but you just always associate. Okay, well, Larry's there. Yeah, he's just always there.
4: Yeah.
2: There will be a void.
4: Yeah.
2: And of course, I mentioned yesterday he used to co-host a show here. That didn't end well. I mean, he was unhappy when he was relieved of duty here. But I think really when the station first became the Fan, his was one of the original shows. It was the Eric and Larry were the two individuals, Eric Nelson and Larry Fitzgerald. And just a terrific run here for sure.
4: I talked to Cliff yesterday. We had when I was general manager, we had five guys. There was Bill Torrey, mm-hmm. Cliff Fletcher, myself, Bobby Pulford, and Harry Sinden. And the guys in the league used to say, "You guys run the league. You make all the rules. You do everything." And we were, you know, really stuck together. Did a lot of things together. Now Torrey died. Pulford died. Cliff got leukemia. He got out of the hospital yesterday. He's going through chemo, and then Harry Sinden can't leave the house. He's not in good shape. I'm the last of the five. And when you start thinking that way, you start realizing your mortality. It's so different. When I was young, playing hockey, I didn't think anything could kill me or stop me. Your mindset changes so much as you get older, and you see your compatriots pass away and they keep going, and then your teammates and the guys you played against, like two last week, one I played against Dennis Hall and the other managed against Claude Lemieux, and they're younger than you, and you start saying boy you never know when your number's up,
2: so. And a son you lose, I mean, that, that, that's so never early, supposed to happen, right?
4: No,
2: you're not
4: that,
2: that's the opposite way that it's supposed to go,
4: right? Yeah, you hate to even thinking about all the kids. That's I used to visit the hospitals a lot, and I really used to have a tough time seeing the kids being sick. I just don't understand that. I can't find any reason in the world why they should have illnesses like that. It just drives me nuts.
2: Yeah. Well, I hope it's a great celebration tonight. I'm sure it.
4: Well, it is, because they're all going to be there,
2: and everybody's there, which is even better. And you have it. You have it figured out, man, as much as any of us can have it figured out. And I think you hit the key to it is, because the tendency, especially if you're in any occupation, but an occupation that's perceived as busy, it's, you know what, life's too short. You got to get away from it or get away from all of it. And you did get away from the hockey part.
4: Yeah.
2: But I have long felt that everybody should be allowed to make their own decision on that. And I do think, you know, my dad lived a long time after he retired, but he was not a hobby guy. And so I always felt like there was a part of me that said, God, you know, I wish he would have found a way either to keep doing the same job he had or maybe a different version of the same job. Because I do think it starts affecting you whether you realize it or not. If you have a fine mind, which he did, that it just does. And so when people are constantly lectured about, you got to retire. You should stop. That's enough. You know, it's like, well, no, maybe you don't want to.
4: Yeah.
2: Or maybe that's part of what you think keeps you alive, right? Literally and maybe even figuratively.
4: Yeah, I say everybody's got to do what they think is best for themselves. What they think makes them comfortable. If they're comfortable in retirement, that's fantastic.
2: God bless them.
4: Some people can handle it properly, and it really does stimulate them. Being retired, they have the freedom to do things that they might want to go for coffee with their buddies, you know, every morning. And I've been in a lot of cafes where I see guys, and I see older, well, maybe a little younger than me, but they're sitting around enjoying a coffee and enjoying the company. That's comfortable. That's
2: absolutely
4: fine. You could be retired that way. So it's whatever makes you comfortable, whether you're retired or not retired.
2: A texter asks an interesting question. He wants to know what you believe, what you feel is your most important to you accomplishment in hockey?
4: I think easily something that nobody knows about, that I wrote the merger for the WHA and the NHL, and they tried to get it done for a year and a half, and they couldn't do it. And then I think I told you the story, and we were in Ocean Reef at the time, and it was 11 o'clock at night, and Bill Wirtz called me. He was the chairman of the board of the Board of Governors. He's also the owner of the Blackhawks, and he also had the most influence on Ziegler. And he calls me, he says, Lou, you got to come down to my boat. He had his yacht there right at our meetings, 125-foot, the Blackhawk. I go down there, and there are nine owners or representatives. We had 17 teams in the league at the time. We had the meeting the next day, and he said, you got to come up with something that satisfies these nine guys. I said, what do you mean? He said, you got to get nine votes, and they're all here, so you got to get them to all agree. So I had to go around one another and getting votes, like, who do you want? Because we all had rights to people in the WHA. So 14s are going to be coming in. And they're going to want the players that they own. So I had to satisfy all nine guys, which took me a couple hours. And I wrote it on a yellow piece of foolscap. So the next morning, we go to the meeting, and John Ziegler, the president of the league, commissioner, whatever you want to call him. And he said, okay. He said, Louis, you can't read this. You're not a governor. It's got to be by a governor. I was an alternate governor. Gordon Gunn was a governor. So he gave it to Peter O'Malley. He said, John, that's not a good idea. He said, why not? I said, you know, I got bad handwriting. He's not going to be able to say this right, you know. No, he can handle it. Don't worry about it. So he gets the foolscap, and he stands up, and he says, gentlemen, he says, here's the deal. Peter O'Malley, who is the governor from Washington, will read the terms that we want to vote on. There is no amendment. There is no talking during it. There is no hands up. It's read it and vote, because he knew we had the nine votes. Well, Peter O'Malley gets up there and he starts reading the thing, and sure as heck, he screws up one point. And the vote comes. Now we lose 8-9 rather than win 9-8. Vancouver changed their vote. By the way, Vancouver's president was a guy that was there, Bill Hughes, representing Frank Gifford, owned the Vancouver team.
2: Okay.
4: And Frank, the one thing he demanded, believe this or not, he says, Gretzky's got to stay in Edmonton. He was eligible for the draft that year. So he didn't want Edmonton to lose Gretzky, even though he's going to be a competitor for it. I thought that was magnificent. Anyway, so that wasn't the point, but everybody, we vote, the vote goes
2: the
4: against
2: wrong way.
4: Us.
2: Yeah.
4: And everybody just, books were flying, people were upset. They ran out of the room, ran to their cars, jets, everything, and left. And I go up to Ziegler and Gil Stein. I said, I told you that he was going to screw it up. You should have let me read this. And, oh, no, well, that's a vote. So I leave, they leave. The next day, Gil Stein, who's vice chairman, calls me from New York. He says, Louis, I read this over. That's not what you mentioned. I said, you're right. And he said, okay.
2: Can't make this up.
4: No, he said, okay. He said, I'm going to fly out to Vancouver and meet with Hughes and get this straightened away. So he flies out. He gets Hughes to realize that, you know, it was wrong the way it was said. It was right the way it was written. So Hughes says, okay, we'll have a meeting. You know, we'll go back and vote. But it took 10 days. You
2: to
4: can't
2: get everybody
4: have a
2: together.
4: Yeah. No, not to get everybody by board rules.
2: Oh, I see.
4: You have to give 10-day warning.
2: Gotcha.
4: Well, in that 10 days, what happened was, at that time, when one of the reasons why Montreal, Toronto, well, especially Montreal, was voting against Quebec coming in the league, because Quebec was Labatt's beer, Montreal's Molson beer. So Montreal knows when the board meeting gets called again that they got the votes. So Montreal makes the magnanimous thing of coming out in the paper saying, we're changing our vote, you know, and we're going to get it done. Well, they're going to change their vote because they know they're going to lose 9-8. They don't want to upset all the Labatt's, you know,
2: right.
4: Guys. So we go back and we win rather 9-8. Now we win 10-7. So it was done. But you know, to be able to do that, and I often said, you know, the Dummies really should have kept the sheet and put it in the Hall of Fame. I mean,
2: that's history.
4: It took a year and a half.
2: Yeah.
4: And there were still effects. Like, we had a meeting in January that year, and Larry Gordon was the general manager at that time of Edmonton, and they were mad that I had bent Eric Gustafson and allowed to go to Washington, who had their possession, and so I wouldn't let them protect them.
2: I see.
4: So we got in a fight in a bar again. When I hear, can you imagine this day and age, the two general managers fighting in the bar over this thing? You can't make it up. Right. Cliff and I were walking back, and he had a few drinks and started yelling at me about screwing him out of bed there, Gustafson. You know, but I think that, you know, to be able to say that the National League the way it is today,
2: you got it. You got it done.
4: I did.
2: That's a great backstory.
4: I mean, that's one, and the other one was keeping the North Stars here when Gund was going to move them, you know, and I was able to talk George into keeping, you know, allowing us to keep part of the players. And
2: this was the San Jose thing, right?
4: Yeah, exactly. Yeah. Those were the two. I mean, wasn't managing. These are historic things that were far and away bigger than anything.
2: Well,
4: I'd
2: and
4: ever
2: there,
4: done.
2: There's an art to the first one. There's an art, right? Because you say you know who you have to satisfy. You know how many votes you need. And you probably have to talk differently to different guys in the base of their personalities, the whole bit, right?
4: Well, the second was too, because, you know, Gordon didn't want to do it. George did.
2: Yeah.
4: And I had to satisfy Gordon, so he would get, and he still screwed Baldwin, you know, because when I came up with the idea, I told George, okay, and I talked to Ziegler, and I said, okay, we're gonna allow Howard. I said, here's what you got to. We got to keep these guys. And McDonald was one of them. But anyway, I had so many guys that they could keep. I think it was the North Stars could keep 15 of the 30 we had on the protected list. And San Jose gets 50. Like, it's, we'll take one, you take one. And then San Jose goes and gets an expansion draft.
2: It was complicated.
4: They fill in,
2: I remember that.
4: And they end up with only paying $15 million rather than $50 million because they were getting 35 from Howard Baldwin. And when Howard was walking in, that was the funniest thing I've ever seen, because Gordon and George fly in to do the deal, to consummate the deal with Howard, and we're going in, and Howard, before George and Gordon came to the office, Howard, whatever you do, this deal is set. Here's the way you say, don't give up any more players. This is what you got to do. Okay, fine. So we're walking in, and Howard's talking to me over his shoulder, and Gordon, who's blind, says, Louis, is that you? Yeah. Where are you going? And Howard says, he's coming in with me for finalize this meeting. Gordon says, like, hell, he is. I'm paying him. He's not allowed in this meeting. So Howard went in. He lost four players.
2: Wow.
4: Yeah. Just amazing.
2: Oh, my God. Yeah. I would think another thing would just be, I can't think of anybody in hockey that you can't call and get, you know, well, for whatever the reason, there's nobody who's not going to, there's no one in hockey, at least, probably beyond that, but certainly hockey, that's not going to come to the phone for you. Isn't that true?
4: Well, it has been. I don't know what the new guys know. I haven't had to call them, but yeah, no.
2: I'm just
4: saying across the board,
2: players, front office people.
4: No, in fact, I got a text from Gary Bettman today, because I text him too, because we both have June 2nd birthdays.
2: Oh, he does too.
4: Yeah.
2: Yeah.
4: He's 74 today.
2: It's perfect. All right, let's make this a top of the hour break. A lot more to get to with Luigi. We'll talk Stanley Cup Finals, which begin tonight right here on The Fan. What he expects there, any other wild stuff we can get into, and we'll get to some texts, a lot of good ones coming in. Stay tuned.
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6: We all knew it was going to happen, and it finally did. Eagles wide receiver A.J. Brown has been traded to the New England Patriots for a 2028 first-round pick and a 2027 fifth-round pick. Brown will be reunited with head coach Mike Vrabel, who he played for in Tennessee, and now he will have MVP runner-up Drake May as his QB. We'll have to wait and see if things are sunnier in New England. I'm Adam Abdallah.
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10: I'm KFGO Chief Meteorologist Tom Szymanski. Mostly cloudy and breezy, scattered showers and thunderstorms tonight, down to 64, south wind at 13 to 27. For tomorrow, mostly cloudy, breezy, areas of showers and storms, high 80, south to southwest wind at 14 to 28. We're drying out on Thursday, partly to mostly cloudy, low 59, with a high right around 84.
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5: Fan forecast.
0: Partly cloudy and 59 overnight. Sunny tomorrow with a high of 84.
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2: The birthday boy is in studio with us, Lou Nanny, kind enough to join us. We're going to get into a lot of good hockey conversation this half hour. Louie joining us a little earlier than usual. I am superstitious enough, Louie, that before this show is done, I am going to send out a tweet that I usually send before the show with the guest lineup, because I feel like I'm not as superstitious as you are, but I just feel like it's bad karma, because I always send one out, and today I got behind, and I didn't, So I vow, even once the show begins, to do it even after the fact. I don't even care if I get to 6 o'clock, I'm still going to do it.
4: Yeah, you should.
2: I learned that from you.
4: Yeah, because it makes your mind feel at ease. Something you've done, you know, over the years, all the time, that's what it is. It's not really superstition. It's, as you said, the karma. You want to keep things up.
2: It gives
4: like
2: you comfort.
4: Always were. Yeah.
2: Then you go with it. You don't apologize to anybody. Correct?
4: No. That's that's the way you operate, and that's what you do.
2: All right. I'm going to try to get the text line rebooted here. That thing is malfunctioning on me too. But I'll give you this toss up question in the meantime. Here we've got Stanley Cup Finals on the Fan starting tonight. Give me your winner. Give me what kind of series you expect.
4: Well, it's really tough to give you my winner because I'm going back and forth for the last few days. I love the physicality and the knowledge and the experience, and especially the fact that Vegas has got Eichel, Marmer, and Stone, which I think that there's no way that Carolina's got better players than those three. And Stone, even though he's slow. But then I look at the other side, and I look at the speed they got, the mobility that they've got, the pressure that they put on you. And even though Carolina, you know, isn't as experienced, they just seem to be in a run, 12-1 now. They just seem to be, you know, the team of destiny. Now, both goaltenders are playing extremely well. Although Anderson for Carolina is a little bit better and much more experienced than Carter is for Vegas. I think if I'm pushed, I'm probably I want to go with Carolina because it just seems like they're a year.
2: Mm-hmm.
4: And I'm having a tough time because I just think that those three guys for Vegas could make such a difference. And I think it's going to go 6 for sure, maybe 7. And I think that at the end of the day, it might be I'm going to say this, I changed my mind so many times, but it's going to be Vegas' experience and ability of those three guys to make a difference in a game. Even though right now, you look at Carolina, their top line has finally got on the board, finally scoring. But when you look at the center ice down the middle for Vegas, they got Carlson back, who's a great all-around player, especially defensive player. Their center ice, he is so good, they moved Howden to the wing, and Howden's got 10 goals on the wing because they got Sissons in there too. And Dowd, who's a good checker. So I got to give the center ice balance to Vegas because Eichel is one of the best players in the world. And I just think, and they did handle faster teams, even though, McCarr was missing and McKinnon was missing, but the teams they played were all quicker than they were, and they beat them all. So I think Vegas might pull it out.
2: That's excellent analysis. Can you help us understand the Tortorella phenomenon? I mean, because that in of itself is a hell of a story to me.
4: It is. Well, Tortorella won a Stanley Cup years ago with Tampa. By the way, I think he still does. He must have married a girl from Wisconsin because he's up at Luck, Wisconsin, a year.
2: Oh, is that right?
4: In the summer, quite a bit. So he's almost a local. But he was one of the most hilarious guys to watch get interviewed because he was, really tough and belligerent. I mean,
2: yes.
4: And he sort of mellowed as it keeps going along. You know, as we all do when you get older, it's funny how your personality changes. You'll still retain some biting bits, but it changes. And he's learned to adapt more. And I think what really helped him get this job was the fact that he was part of Billy Guerin's coaching staff with the Olympic team. And the Olympic players really related well to him. And he's got so much knowledge and experience that when Vegas, who made it move 9 games to go in a year, surprising everybody and fire a Stanley Cup winning coach for them that's been with them 4 years.
2: Can't make it up.
4: No. But he was able to come in and adjust, and he was smart enough to know he had an experienced team and didn't try to change everything. He listened, as he says in his own words, he listened to everybody and talked to the players, and he's learning from the players as much as they're learning from him. And so he fit in there way more seamlessly than he ever would have been able to 5 years ago. And it's a different John Tortorella. But he still maintains the knowledge of the game. But his personality changed, the way he was able to get the players together. And you know, Eichel was on that team too, which is a big thing because Eichel is the leader of that team. And he really liked him there too. So I'm sure he quieted all the concerns that anybody might have been having when they first named him.
1: So is the rap on him that there's a good chance he'll give you a boost. There's a good chance if you need to shock people, he'll shock them, but that it can't last. That because of the approach he's tended to take, that it's short term. You know, that you just go in knowing he ain't going to be here 5 years because everything's going to blow up before then. Is that fair, or do you think he's changed even within that?
4: I think he's changed even within that.
1: Yeah.
4: I have to say this. I don't think the John Tortorella we see today, I might be wrong, and maybe to maintain his pride in someone, he might say right away, oh, no, I'd do it again. But I don't think he'd be the same guy that takes Bobby Brink coming for his first game in Minnesota with Philadelphia against the Wild and sits him down and doesn't dress him. I don't think he has those same stone-type feelings.
1: Right, right.
4: And some people would have, and he had them, and some people don't have. But, you know, you still have to live with the result afterwards. And the guy's got to accept what you're doing because you're a coach. But will he go to bat for you when push comes to shove? So I think that everybody, we all change as we get older. Mm-hmm. We all mellow as we get older. But he maintained one thing, and that's his knowledge of the game and his knowledge of handling people, and I think he's benefited by it big time.
1: So is the feeling on him historically that he's a handful, and you got to realize that if you hire him, but that technically he's brilliant, or is it a feeling that he can push player buttons brilliantly? What at his best is supposed has historically allegedly been his strength that keeps people saying I'll take a shot with him?
4: You know, I'd have to say it's push buttons properly because, let's face it, how could you be technically that much more brilliant than everybody in the game? All these coaches are technically really smart, really good. They get that opportunity, and they all have a good feel for the game and a great knowledge of the game. But it's still handling people and realizing strengths and weaknesses. When I can play this guy, when I can't play this guy, who I can play him against, and how can I get the most out of him? When can I get the most out of him? What pushes his button to drive him? What really motivates the guy to different levels?
1: And they made a goalie change too, didn't they?
4: Yeah, well, you know, and they don't want to talk about it because their goaltender had that. He was involved in that Canadian lawsuit with the juniors at the time, which their goaltender was one, so they didn't want to talk about it, and I understand that that's the right thing to do, you know. It's gone, it's over, leave the kid alone. So he essentially came in, I don't know, I want to say about 30 games maybe to go or something.
1: Right.
4: And he's proven to be what they needed. I think, I can't remember now, I think they might have got him this year from Philadelphia because he was a Philadelphia draft choice before that.
1: 507 guys got a bunch of questions on your birthday. Luigi, what does Billy G need to do in order for Minnesota to capture its first NHL Stanley Cup? What is your favorite city in the NHL to watch a hockey game? Which fan base is the hardest to satisfy? So those are, I guess, three all interesting questions. He says, thanks, Louie, and happy birthday to the grandfather of Minnesota hockey. So where do you want to begin?
4: Well, Billy G, you know, I don't have to tell him. He knows his job so well right now, you know, I can't improve on him. But he knows the holes that he has. He's going to try and fill them. He's done a wonderful job here. He's been a godsend, I think, to the Wild fan base because he's competitive as hell, and he's got the the big brass ones that are bigger than a boxcar, and he's not afraid to make moves, and I love that in him. He has no fear. He's fearless. I love it. I think for me, far and away, the Montreal's got to be the situation.
1: I thought you'd say, yeah.
4: To play a game, to watch a game, the atmosphere in that building, the knowledge of that hockey fan base is incredible. And what was the last question about?
1: Last one, which fan base is the hardest to satisfy?
4: I think it's really got to be Toronto. And, you know, and especially now, not winning since 1967. Yeah. But they almost seem, because Toronto's like the capital of Canada and the hub around which everything evolves. And they just, you know, they're just very demanding.
1: What was the most memorable thing about the Montreal Forum, would you say?
4: I think it's just the electricity in the building, the way the fans mm-hmm. are, and especially when I was fortunate enough to play, it was in the older building, and you're sitting right beside a spectator, you know, a fan. His seat, there was no such separation that you see today in the benches and stuff like that.
1: Right, so, yeah.
4: You know, and you're sitting right there with them, and you feel their

0: I just used to love playing there. I couldn't wait to get on the ice. It was crazy.
1: Great to watch on TV.
0: It was great to be part of.
1: Yeah, for sure. Brant writes, since Louis texts and talks with Bettman more than people know, has he let Bettman know his playoff format needs fixing, and so does his point system? Vegas Knights lost more games than they won and won their division with a below 500 record.
0: I'd like to tell the gentleman I would never go and suggest that. And the reason why, one thing you learn when you walk in a room with Gary Bettman, he's the smartest guy in the room. The guy, he is a brilliant man.
1: And he'll tell you it, too.
0: Well, whether he tells you or not, I appreciate what he's done for the league. From when he came in 93.
1: Yeah, it's stunning.
0: And to look at the revenues and the franchise values and the expansion and what he's done. A lot of people, all the cities, they always hate the commissioners. But I want to tell you who loves the commissioners or the owners, because their bank accounts have gone up substantially. And who else loves it are the fans, because he's expanded the game throughout the United States. And it's, you know, those markets that never had hockey that got it, they of course, are very happy to have it, and they benefited from it. And the others, they benefit from what he's done to even the players. I mean, look at how much more money they're making. I don't think that... and I understand why he's doing that. I have to tell you, at the time when we first did that kind of thing, it was Bill Wirtz, and he was the one that drove it, that says people love to hate another team. And the way you make another team is make them play all the time and make them play against each other. They'll hate each other, and that's what happened. And that's why we got the rivalry with Chicago the way we did. We had it with St. Louis first, but never as intense as it got with Chicago. And you know, for years after, even when the Wild were here and the North Stars were gone, people still, you know, love
1: the
0: North Stars and Chicago and the kind of rivalries they had.
1: 763 guy wants to run this theory by you. Does Carolina lacking quote-unquote superstar power provide a recipe for future teams going forward? Because a lot of people are arguing that teams cannot win with one guy making $18 million. He says he's not sure he agrees with that. But do you like the fact that maybe they're showing a different way to... Do they represent a different way to get it done?
0: No, I think that, a lot of teams realize that they're not all going to have a superstar, the McDavid, Eichel, Kaprizov type, and so they got to get it done different ways. And that's why... When everybody keeps harping about number one centerman, when you look at Carolina, their number one center is Aho, and he finally got on the scoring board in the last series, the second last game. I mean, it's not always the number one centerman that does it. And if you look at the driving force behind Vegas' last cup, and one of the driving forces in their Sean to the cup this year, it's Mark Stone. He's not a centerman. But I remember when Mark Stone got dealt to Vegas. I can't remember where he was. I might have been in Vegas, and I was with George McPhee about a week after he dealt him. And George McPhee was the general manager. He's president now. And I'll never forget, he says, Louis, he said, I got to tell you why we wanted Stone. He says, all our analytics, everything we look at, he's not good. He's the number one forward in the league by their books. Even though he wasn't a fast skater, what he's done. And sure enough, he led him to the cup. Yeah. So there's many things that are, can get you there, but you got to find the right combination.
1: Let's finish with a number of good texts that have come in here. As the fellow Italian-American and a hockey fan, I feel a sense of brotherhood with Louis. My dad played hockey in Minneapolis in the 40s when there was one indoor rink, Parade Ice Garden. And he was my hero, tough as nails and as gentle as a butterfly at the same time. My experience with hockey players tells me they're gentlemen, family men. I love the days watching my brothers play high school hockey in the 70s. Indeed, a great way to go through your adolescent years.
0: Yeah, well, those of us that played the game that long or watch it that long understand that. That's why this sport, even today, they have senior hockey, and they call it senior hockey, championships, and they're usually in Tampa in April, and they get guys in their 80s competing. They have guys that come from all around the country and Canada to 10.

0: crazy.
1: Started playing it. And I got a number of friends in their late 70s, some in their 80s are playing. And and they play a couple times a week. So it's something that I always said, the best thing about hockey is you can enjoy it the rest of your life if you consider, you know, playing in these leagues or renting ice, just, you know, Bloomington Ice Gardens, like some of these older groups doing. Mm-hmm. It used to be a couple groups of guys that always got together. Now, unfortunately, a lot of them gone, but they continue to do it.
2: Dan, can you please write a biography about Louis' amazing life? You likely have hundreds of conversations you could pull from. His stories and impact on the game of hockey never ceases to amaze me. Think about it. That's Holly from Minnetrista. You've already written that book.
1: Yeah, two of them.
2: You've written a couple of them, right?
1: Yeah,
2: you want to do any more books, but
1: no.
2: You probably have enough stories you could.
1: Yeah.
2: That you didn't get to, believe it or not, in the first two.
1: Well, what happens is if you're going to do it, and say I was to do it with someone like you, like I did with Bob Schauer,
2: right.
1: I did with Jim Bruton, you want to make sure they're successful too.
2: Mm-hmm.
1: So to do that, then I got to go around and sell them all, you know, make all these appearances.
2: Which you loved. You loved that.
1: Yeah. I loved to do it. I did enough of them.
2: Didn't we want one of your books? Didn't you do an appearance with us at a now gone downtown Minneapolis Barnes & Noble? Didn't
3: yes.
2: we do it once there?
3: We did the show there.
2: Yeah, that's what I'm saying.
1: We
2: yeah.
1: broke Harry Potter's record that day. Remember?
2: And
1: with 4 hours with the people around the building with
2: yes,
1: the cops. That's
2: tremendous.
1: That's when my good friend Sid.
2: That's where I was going. Sid was bitter.
1: Well, Sid, you know what's funny? He's walking over, I think it was with Royce. He says, how many books do you think you're going to sell? Are you going to sell any books? I'm not going to sell that many. And Patrick, who had ghostwritten, you know, to clear it up when we did it. Yes. He's, I think he's going to do pretty good. So he gets there and Sid sees this, and we're there 4 hours. Remember that? And we're doing the whole show, and Sid is just beside himself how many books we sold.
2: He was.
1: We sold over 8,000 books that day.
2: It's
1: and the
2: good.
1: Funny thing about it was his book was upstairs there.
2: Yes.
1: And I'm signing autographs right by the stairway, and here he comes down the stairs with an armful of his books, and he wouldn't put them right by the cashier where people are to check out to pay for our book. That was the best thing I've ever seen.
2: How devastated was he? I mean, he was.
1: He couldn't believe
2: it. The look on his face, I mean, I don't even think it can be possibly captured, for sure. Yeah.
1: He couldn't believe it. He kept checking with me. How many books he sold?
2: How many years would that have been, Garzy?
3: It was Passion to Win, right? I think that
1: was... No, that was the History and Memory.
3: It was the other one. All right.
1: That was the first one.
2: So that's 20 years
1: Bob
2: ago?
1: Showers. Oh, yeah, you know what?
2: Or longer.
1: I hate to say that.
3: No, I was there, so it wasn't...
2: Oh, you know, okay.
3: Yeah.
2: But that Barnes & Noble doesn't even exist, right?
1: No, it doesn't, no.
2: Yeah.
3: Did you at least get Sid a plate of Tino's food? Because I know he brought food to one of them. Did he at least get some Tupperware or something on the way out?
1: Oh,
2: that was fun.
3: It was great. That was an awesome day.
2: I'm trying to think of all the cool places we've done shows with you. The Rotunda, for sure. Mm-hmm. Certainly you would help us with Toys for Tots when we were doing broadcasting from the Mall of America. You came several times there.
1: Yeah.
3: We would come to Maynard's.
2: Yeah, you would come to Maynard's. Yeah,
3: the cabin's hard to top.
2: That's true. We did
3: especially when the rain came in, we had to move all the equipment inside.
2: That was so good. Yeah, the cabin was outstanding.
3: You got a good picture of Luigi taking a nap on his couch.
2: That's right.
3: For his
2: turn. Yeah.
3: It's a cabin day.
2: Gear it up again.
3: Yeah,
2: yeah, that's for sure. Maynard's, I'm forgetting some other exotic location.
3: Well, Kuwait, you did a show with them.
2: Yeah, we did the Kuwait thing.
1: Yeah, that was great.
2: That was fun. That was a great trip. That's absolutely a great trip.
1: Heck, they're taking missiles now. Good thing we're not there.
2: I know. That's crazy. It's a crazy world, man. Lastly, this is from 612 guy. How is there not a Lou Nanny statue anywhere in Minnesota? Where would Louis feel it would be most fitting given all his varied accomplishments? Amazing human being. Love these segments. That's from 612 guy. You're right. Why don't you have a statue?
1: No, I don't.
2: I mean, I know you don't care about that kind of stuff, but I mean, it's not the top of your list. It's got to be
3: be in the Delta Lounge, I think.
2: Should it be in the Delta
1: Lounge?
2: Lou
1: Holtz says, why do you got that up there? Just for the pigeons? You know, the best story I like about Lou Holtz is the story he said. He was in the first game of the season. He's got a new kicker, and the kicker missed two field goals. And Lou says, I walked over towards him. He says, and the guy says, Mr. Holtz, I know you're upset with me, but I get nervous, you know, kicking in front of you. And Lou says, well, you better figure it out because I plan on beating it every game.
2: How well did you know him when he was here?
1: Well,
2: did you
1: get to know pretty him? Well. And the last time I went to Augusta to play, he took me to Augusta with Harvey McKay.
2: Oh, so there you go.
1: It was fun, and that was really an experience because
2: I can imagine.
1: Yeah, he doesn't drink water. It's 95 degrees. He doesn't drink water. He drinks Diet Coke or Chardonnay. So I sent him a case of Chardonnay after I got home.
2: That's pretty good. That's quite a combination.
3: The last time you went to play Augusta, that's what you said?
2: Yeah. Last time.
3: Okay, yeah. Got it. Well, just wanted to clarify.
2: He's very specific.
3: Well, yeah, the
2: he's
3: last
2: very
3: time.
2: Measured.
3: Yeah.
2: Louis doesn't need any statue here. He needs a sand sculpture created of him in Naples, Florida.
1: No, I'm in Palm Beach, the other side.
2: That's good.
1: I always bug my friends in Naples, which is not true because Naples is wonderful, but I always say the average age in Naples is deceased. I got to be around younger people. But Naples is beautiful.
2: How good is that? All right, so are you going straight to your place?
1: Yeah, I got to go home, pick up my wife, and meet the kids at the Tavern 23. The patio is fantastic this time of the year. And we got so many good things on the menu. It's great.
2: Well, but you got to be prepared. The public might want to say hi to you tonight. You're okay with that. You're always okay with that.
1: I always do that. I usually, many times I walk around, greet all the people, and sign autographs, take pictures, whatever.
3: We've done the show from there, too. We've done the show from there, too.
2: Right. Yeah. We did the anniversary show from there, among others. Yeah. We've done several from there. Yeah, 100% right. Well, happy birthday. Many, many, many, many, many more.
1: Thank you.
2: We love you. As you know, we appreciate the time. Always a pleasure, my friend.
1: Great to be with you guys.
2: We'll talk soon. Thanks.
3: Doc, one more time.
0: Pardon me? And on June the 2nd, happy birthday, Sweet Lou from the Sioux.
1: That's very nice. Thank you. Nice to have him and nice to hear it.
2: Thanks, my friend. Appreciate you. We'll break right now. Come back in just a couple minutes here on The Fan.
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15: From the KFGO News Center, I'm Nate Cohn. After a chaotic weekend at the state GOP convention, Minnesota House Speaker Lisa Damith says she'll stay in the race for governor. She made the announcement today with her running mate Ryan Wilson just ahead of the 5 p.m. deadline for filing. Damith lost to Kendall Qualls in last weekend's GOP nomination convention in Duluth, setting up a crowded Republican primary on August 11th. The state convention was beset by technology issues, and it led to questions about the nominating process. A program at the UND Aerospace School is designed to help veterans and National Guard members pursue careers in aviation. Vets Two Wings is a partnership between UND, the Federal Aviation Administration, and congressional leaders. UND Assistant Professor of Aviation Jason Evans says it is an important opportunity to help fund flight training for those students. And a Fergus Falls man is facing charges for breaking a window at an apartment building. Police were called to an apartment building Sunday morning on the report of a broken window. Security footage showed 33-year-old Spencer Harrison throwing his sandal at an office window before punching and breaking it. From the KFGO News Center, I'm Nate Cohn.
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1: Gargi, how lucky are we in all seriousness? I don't get too serious, but Louis is, honestly, what an asset, I swear to God. It's just, you can never take it for granted, and sometimes you sort of do, and we've been doing it with him forever. I don't even know when it started. I mean, obviously, he was on occasionally with Chad and Barrero, but it wasn't, I don't recall it being regular all the time. And the fact that this many decades later, he can still surprise us with a new story or a twist of an old story, it's just a
0: Marvel's
1: contributor. Just unbelievable.
0: It's good to have him in studio.
1: And contributor is the wrong word. Yeah, he's a friend, and you're right. There's nothing quite like the studio. That part of it's true. Earlier today, we had a Tice on, but it was Nate Tice, Mike's kid, who has developed into a significant NFL media presence. I mean, there's no question about it, regardless of the name. He's podcasting, writing, reporting, the whole bit, right? And I just noticed this text came in at about 4:42, two in a row. Let me read them. Traitor, LOL. I heard you had young Tice on today. His dad checking in. Then he wrote, we had a layover at MSP today, and the Vikings fans that got on the plane were talking about you and Nate Tice. I think Mike's jealous. I think he might be proud.
0: Yeah.
1: But he also might be a little jealous. We have not had Mike on a lot lately. Maybe we'll try to squeeze an appearance in as we get closer to training camp and football season.
0: They did a podcast together. They do podcasts during the draft. Nate has him on to talk about offensive linemen specifically. It's very good. It's very fun. It has to be fun for the two of them. Because nobody knows offensive line play like Mike. So they were going down back and forth, all those different things. So that's great. We'll see you at a layover. That's good. I'm glad when news reaches them.
1: That's the affirmation we're looking for, correct?
0: Exactly right.
1: I also want to thank the excellent sponsor of the Luigi segment, once again, Kemp's, very loyal. We appreciate their continued contribution as part of the bit.
0: I think Louis is disappointed because he asked me today if we were going to have Kemp's ice cream for his birthday, when he came in here. I told him my plan was to just dunk him in Top the Tater. Which he actually thought was, I think he's disappointed we didn't do that, but he's going to dinner.
1: Yeah, that's true.
0: Because Top the Tater is outstanding.
1: Well, I don't want to create like a flood of people coming up to him at the restaurant tonight. But the cool thing about Louis is if you happen to be there on his birthday, he'll talk to you and he'll shake your hand and he'll take your picture. And we've had a million of those stories where somebody will tell us like 27 years ago, they remember running into him in a clinic or something.
0: Right.
1: And how generous he was. And Louis made a point of saying that's why he always felt that was important to do, because you never know. Ron Rosenbaum, the late great Ron Rosenbaum, used to be like that too, is a feeling of, it might not be your day. You might be annoyed. You might be frustrated. You might be tired. But, if it makes somebody else's day and then they're going to remember it for a long time, you don't want them to remember you as the jackass, right?
0: Well, I think the one guy,
1: Jackassian.
0: The one guy at Machinery Hill that flipped off Rosenbaum. So then Rosenbaum gave it back to him.
1: How good is that?
0: When we were doing the K-Talk, News Talk AM 1130 shows.
1: Through the glass.
0: One of my favorites. Yeah.
1: There's so many memories.
0: He walked up, flipped Ron the bird.
1: He did.
0: Didn't say a word, just kept walking. Ron gave it right back to him, and that was it.
1: And that location, as I recall it, there was glass.
0: Yes, we were in like a fishbowl.
1: It's very too sanitized. For me, it's too sanitized, right? You have to sort of be you got to have the people in front of you.
0: I agree.
1: Right, don't you?
0: Yes,
1: I agree. They don't have to be like plastered right in your face.
0: Right.
1: But you don't want a window there, I don't think.
0: I didn't like it. It feels weird.
1: It felt very weird. Yeah. And you're right. That was, and I don't remember what he was mad at Ron about, but
0: could have been anything.
1: Could have been anything. Yeah. And Ron just responded with
0: he loved it.
1: Pretty much the same thing. You know, that's one of the great. You can tell that story better than I. One of the great Maynard's memories was there was a day I was out Maynard's Summer Stock Series.
0: Yeah,
1: and so the co-host. Well, I don't know if they were co-hosts. Ron may have been hosting.
0: Yeah, Ron was hosting.
1: And he got Joe Friedberg to come out there with him.
0: That was a nightmare for
1: and
0: me.
1: And you were you there or were you back here having to monitor?
0: I was there. Okay. I was there. That's why it was bad. Remember, who did we have on? Ken Patera?
1: At
0: training camp to talk about Hulk Hogan. Yes. And he kept swearing and Blake Moore was dying back here.
1: He thought it was over.
0: You still can't like joke about it with Brett. He's still mad about it. He's mad at us. That was me, not quite as bad, but that was me as Ron threw it to break with Friedberg there. They're both drinking, by the way. Yes, they both got their drinks. They're smoking cigars, which is fine. Like, I don't think we're technically supposed to do that. I know I've never had a beer or a mixed drink while we're on the air.
1: I certainly never had a Bartles and James cooler.
0: Even though there's no better spot to do it than Maynard's on a Friday afternoon.
1: That's true.
0: That was the best part of the bit. I only got to do that one summer. I thought when I joined Bumper to Bumper, I was going to get like a decade run of Maynard's like you'd had before. I got one year, a couple of gift cards, and it's great, which is fine. Now we both live there. But they go to break, but the board op, I don't even remember who it was, didn't fire the break.
1: Yes.
0: Well, Ron didn't realize it or just didn't care. And then Ron and Joe just continued whatever conversation they were having. Can you imagine a worse pairing?
1: No.
0: Unfiltered, not thinking they're on the radio than Ron and Joe.
1: No. Because they'd spur. Separately, they're dangerous.
0: Yes.
1: But together, spurring each other on.
0: With drinking.
1: It could be fireable.
0: Yes.
1: 100%.
0: Yeah. And that was literally like my first 2 months working on the show.
1: Oh, my God.
0: I think I've made it. Bumper to bumper. Afternoon drive. This is great. My dad's still not quite on your side at that point. He's still kind of down on you.
1: Yes.
0: But we're working through all of that. And I'm thinking, I'm going to lose my job because of Rosenbaum and Friedberg at Maynard's on a Friday because they say something. Because those two go right to the line when the mics are on.
1: Yes.
0: That was the beauty of them.
1: Yes.
0: So when they're off, you can imagine. Yeah, that was bad. That wasn't good.
1: Well, we had, you know, we were talking about Marbury yesterday and again a little bit today. One of the infamous Marbury interviews, we got, I was doing a show. I don't know if this would have been Chad and Barrero and he wasn't there or if it was just me. I don't even know what period this is, but it happened to be he was either in town or he was hawking one of those new sneakers, new then. And we got him on. And it started affably and then it degenerated. Because I admit I wouldn't let go of Steph. Do you have any regrets about this? He just could have been everything here. And he didn't want to hear it, obviously.
0: Right.
1: And it turned into not a massive argument, but a bit of a debate. And we just happened that day, for whatever reason, it was on a Friday, so we were doing it from Maynard's. And, of course, that's where we got reacquainted with Mace. That's probably the most famous Maynard's moment.
0: Yep.
1: Because that reestablished the relationship that's carried on. We think it's going to continue this year, although I don't know.
0: Yeah, I would hope so.
1: Yeah, for sure.
0: Yeah, we've had some interesting ones over the years.
1: This is from Kevin in Eden Prairie. Hold on. Let me see if I can scroll down here. I didn't catch all of Louie. I rarely do. He sounds so humble and calm and relaxed like he's an average Joe. Got a list of accomplishments and accolades that could make multiple lifetimes full of joy and happiness. I've never met the man. Perhaps someday I will have the pleasure. From a fan of the fan, happy birthday, Louie. You are one of one, and you are loved by too many to count. A lot of good happy birthday greetings coming into Luigi if he happens to be listening on his way to, I think, first meeting up with the family and then heading to his place, right? Tavern 23 for his big birthday celebration tonight. Let's get a pause in, get back on some schedule, A schedule. I've got a couple of A-section follow-ups to yesterday's discussion, and who knows what else the rest of the way. Stay tuned.
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0: I want to delve a little deeper into an A-section story we explored yesterday, having to do with the moment of silence, the tribute for Derek Chauvin. This was at the Minnesota State Republican Convention, and maybe attempt to give some context to said madness. I'm looking at the Star Tribune effort to sort of put the story in some kind of perspective in terms of how it got there exactly. They write that it came at the request of first of all, it was not planned by party leaders, but that came at the request of one of the roughly 2,300 delegates as the convention work began early Saturday morning. They note that any delegate has the right to make a motion during that part of the convention process, and that delegates offer hundreds throughout the weekend. They quote the state rep, Republican who chaired the convention, that he recommended against the motion, but his job is to facilitate the delegates' work and that he cannot unilaterally block it. But this was the bigger indictment to me because, again, the idea, you're not responsible for one chumbalone capable of, you know, making that kind of suggestion, right? You're not. I mean, we can play that purity test game, but you're not. But according to this story, the motion passed on a voice vote after Danny, is it pronounced Nadeau? N-A-D-E-A-U. That is the Rogers Republican who chaired the convention. After he asked the crowd if they, quote, would like to have a short 30 seconds stand in silence for Derek Chauvin. That's the bigger indictment to me. Now, I guess if you follow what he's saying he's got no choice to do what he's going to do. What you'd hope is that enough people would say, do we want to give ourselves a chance to win or not? How about a voice vote on that? And if the answer is we do want to have a chance to win, we're not going to have a standing in silence 30 seconds for Derek Chauvin. We're not going to do it. Even if it might make this one person feel better and we'll troll the lefties and we'll drive them crazy, etc. The actual moment, they write, lasted fewer than 10 seconds before he clanged the gavel. Some Republicans were uncomfortable with the episode while others supported it. So the follow-up is, and this is again why it's so, leaving aside again the morality of it, it's so stupid politically. It can go away pretty fast in this cycle we're in if you're capable of answering a direct question, which is, guys, gals, I got a lot of problem with some of the lefties. I got a problem with the way they treat police in general. I got a lot of problems with those who say defund the police. But I got to tell you, we got no business having a moment of silence or 30 seconds of silence or whatever for Derek Chauvin. Period, end of story. If I had been there, I would have been incredibly uncomfortable with it. And they're really, that seems to be the issue, is that there's not enough, even in the bit, not even the big names, willing to just come out and say that. Because I think it could kill it pretty fast if you do it. It's going to continue to have legs because there's been so much hemming and hawing. And what I mentioned yesterday, an old-time Republican must have been listening because he seemed to agree that, I think the comment he picked up on of mine was like, you can't possibly want to win anything if that's what you're doing, even if it's ceremonial, even if it's just for a second. But in that same category, I read somebody out in Colorado. Colorado's another state where these days it's pretty hard for Republicans to win. And in that vein, I don't know the individual who sent this, but in that vein, same category, you can't possibly want to win anything at the state level in a state where it's tough to win. When you have a guy named Victor Marx, who is classified as the Republican front runner for California governor, who apparently performs exorcisms where he says he commands demons and casts them off of people. He calls the practice the secret sauce of his $7 million a year ministry. Same principle applies. You can't complain about not having a chance to win in a Democratic state if the front runner for governor of the state volunteers, stands behind that he performs exorcisms where he commands demons and casts them off of people. Are you giving yourself a reasonable chance? Are you to be taken seriously as a party if that's the approach that you're attempting to take? I would submit no.
1: Depends on how high you are. You said Colorado, right? Maybe that's what they're banking on.
0: Maybe that's what they're banking on.
1: Let's see
0: on.
1: Who they're seeing, the demons that they're feeling.
0: It's amazing. One other item, this was not covered yesterday. I noticed this piece in the Atlantic.com, and it has to do with, have we talked much about this Graham Plattner character? Graham Plattner?
1: I don't think so.
0: Graham Plattner. He's trying to unseat Susan Collins, Senator Susan Collins in Maine, right? And the debate that's broken out of the Democratic Party because of some unusual aspects to the Plattner profile and a tattoo, whether we should be, because of his age and because he's almost like a take no prisoners guy, like the righties do a good job of bringing into their party. Well, you know what? Maybe we got to do a little bit more of that. Well, who's the writer of this piece, lays it out very nicely, Mike Nelson suggests there should be no finessing on this either. There should be no finessing. Plattner, he describes as the 41-year-old Democrat hoping to unseat Susan Collins, a unique personal story having reinvented himself from high-born prep school student to blue-collar oyster farmer, and from willing Marine who talked about wanting to go to war to kill people to a victim of Collins' vote to authorize the Iraq war. And he notes, although Plattner is by no means the first politician to reshape his personal narrative during a campaign, he is likely the first to attempt an innocent explanation for having had for 18 years a tattoo of a, I hope I can pronounce this right, Totenkopf, the insignia of the SS, the most dedicated and fanatical component of the Third Reich, whose members were the architects and executioners of something called the Final Solution. Plattner has insisted that tattoo has become a big part of the debate. Plattner has said he got the tattoo while carousing with other young Marines in Croatia, that he thought of it as simply a skull and crossbones that looked cool, and he was horrified when he learned of its significance, got the image covered up once it became public. But CNN has found evidence suggesting he was aware of its significance for years and had spoken with an acquaintance about it. His former political director also made comments to the same effect. As the writer points out, what's most incredible is not that Plattner would attempt to spin something that is obviously disqualifying. It's that the leaders of his party are accepting the spin. One by one, Democratic politicians have lined up to campaign with Plattner or post messages of support. The Pod Save America hosts, former officials in the Obama administration, have gone on a campaign to deride anyone who expresses concern over the tattoo. Here's the key sentences. Democrats once pointed to every example of the OK hand signal as ironclad evidence of white supremacism. They cannot suddenly be just fine with Nazi logos. He writes, I feel confident in stating that Elizabeth Warren, Seth Moulton, or the Pod Save America crew, or any other Democrat currently defending Plattner, would be entirely unsympathetic to a Republican candidate with a Nazi tattoo. That's the nub of it. That's the story. We can have the discussion and arguments about appearance and when, you know, we make too much out of whatever the case may be. There would be no negotiation. There would be no asterisk for any Republican who had this same symbol tattooed on his body. Period. End of this whole story. So it's silly, I think, to even try to have the discussion in terms of whether it's disqualifying. Fine. It would be, that's disqualifying. I don't care anything else about him. I don't care if it was a mistake, what he did, whatever the case may be. If there was consistency with that, if I could believe that they would, that the same Democrats who are standing tall for him or saying calm down would have the ability with somebody who didn't represent their party, we might have a conversation about how far we go, because we talked about that. Do you remember those stories?
1: Oh, yeah.
0: The okay hands. We yes. had people who were like losing their jobs over they're being followed about. Did you see that hand, that okay signal out the car?
1: Right.
0: There's a guy in California who's like, what are you talking about?
1: Or a basketball player that made a three
0: yes.
1: and put us the three fingers up.
0: That's preposterous.
1: Yeah, we just
0: stuff.
1: Lost our mind.
0: So if that's the curve you're going to grade on, as preposterous as it is, then you can't be taken seriously as a party, no matter what else he this guy does or doesn't represent. Or you certainly shouldn't be surprised that they're going to be fellow Democrats and independents and others who say, wait a minute, how can this be finessed in? How are you changing the rules because now it's convenient for you to say, that's surface sump. That's long. Well, he's spoken for that. It's a long time ago. What's the big deal? It's fraudulent. It's indefensible, and it's utterly and completely inconsistent.
2: 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Jack Michaels with the call. 6:15's the pregame show here on The Fan.
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4: The LA Rams were already going all in this season to win a Super Bowl in what could be the last couple of years of MVP quarterback Matthew Stafford's career. The Rams now have the leaders in passing yards and touchdowns, the leader in receptions in Puka Nacua, the leader in receiving touchdowns in Devontae Adams, and last year's leader in sacks in Myles Garrett. The Rams went from 8-1 to 6-1 to win the Super Bowl after the trade. I'm Adam Abdallah.
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19: I'm KFGO Chief Meteorologist Tom Szymanski. Mostly cloudy and breezy, scattered showers and thunderstorms tonight, down to 64, south wind at 13 to 27. For tomorrow, mostly cloudy, breezy, areas of showers and storms, high 80, south to southwest wind at 14 to 28. We're drying out on Thursday, partly to mostly cloudy, low 59, with a high right around 84.
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26: 59 overnight, sunny and 84 tomorrow.
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0: nanny history, according to a source who should remain nameless, who would have knowledge of things that happened way back then. Louis, he says, became a regular in 94, 95. So this was obviously Chad Barrero days. And that Herb Brooks was a regular with Mike Woodley in those days, noon to 3. And this source claims Louis called and offered. Can't remember who was first, I think Louis, but they being Louis and Brooks, would jab at each other on calls with me. We paid them each like 50 or 75 bucks a week. Herbie was always in studio. Both came with sponsors. I think Piper was Louis's. Herbie had a competing financial firm. It was classic. I don't remember. Maybe we'll talk to Louis about that. Because, you know, Louis, he does have a lot of friendly rivalries.
1: Big time.
0: With people. And I'm sure there were several with Herb Brooks, too, for sure.
1: That's why Louis's the best, because of the bleep talking. You can make fun of him, and he's going to make fun of himself, and he's going to make fun of the other people. He loves it. He loves the banter. Half the time we have him on and Mace is in here, we make those two go at it for a little while, right?
0: Yeah, it's true.
1: That's the beauty of it, and those guys love each other.
0: Well, I will say this. What I learned, somebody mentioned the trip to Kuwait, and I went on that trip with Louis. It was a Hockey Day Minnesota bit, right? And it was Herbie's brother who was there, too. And then who else was on that trip?
1: Tom Reed probably
0: Reed was
1: right?
0: on it. Yeah, exactly.
1: Yep, Tom Reed, Jamie Hirsch was on there.
0: I will tell you, the Shane stories Hudella. That I just listened to and the verbal brawling and elbowing and cheap-shotting
1: yes.
0: that those three did amongst themselves was legendary.
1: Yeah.
0: It was unbelievable is what it was.
1: Those are the best friends.
0: I mean, and obviously they go way, way, way, way back. Let's see where we are here. I've been following this story concerning Platt. The question is, has he truly reconciled his previous actions? What does someone need to do to be forgiven or demonstrate contrition? It's a fair question, but it misses the point. Because the answer to that question, if it involved a Republican, is by many of the same Democrats who are trying to stand by their guy, is nothing.
1: Nothing they can do.
0: There's nothing. There would not be a possibility. That's the problem. That's the fly in the ointment, so to speak. Tony from Grand Rapids. Dan, can we please not be so stupid to think that all conservatives feel that this is a good idea because it's the GOP convention, please? I don't think anybody said on this show yesterday or today that this means all conservatives think this is a good idea. But be fair, Tony. It's the state convention, the party's state convention. Presumably, it has, at least in theory, weight, right? And most, I think, even conservatives, I would say, are savvy enough to know that if you decide this is worth implementing at a state gathering, people are going to notice. Independents are going to notice. They don't have to think that it represents everybody, but they say, are you serious? Really? What does this say about where the mindset is? About as a group doesn't even necessarily mean you all have to endorse the position, but this wasn't like an off campus party of like seven Republicans. This was the officially sanctioned event, right? And you're being naive if you don't think there should be some understanding on that particular issue, that if even for that minute or two, that's the moment where you act like you're taking some kind of, you thought it was worthy, or you on the voice vote, enough people said, yeah, let's do it, yeah, that people aren't going to notice. I just don't think I think you're being naive if you cannot understand that, just as I'm saying about, to me, on the Plattner thing. The point is, he may be completely, he may have been contrite, he may have proven on the basis of years and years of other things that he has said and attempted to legislate or wants to legislate, that isn't who he is. But we have no consistency on that issue. And frankly, based on some of the reporting I've seen, even CNN, among others, have said, he's been a little bit too cute with it for us. And there's evidence to that effect. So we're back to what's the price you want to pay? And if this is a price you're going to pay, do you lose a little bit of the high road when it comes to determining, you can come back from anything, or no, some things are and should be rather non-negotiable. I had one more I wanted to get to here for our final break. Chauvin is pure evil. The moment of silence is beyond disgusting. That said, anyone who thinks he received a fair trial is lying to themselves. You can have that debate and that argument. I believe the outcome of that trial, based on the evidence, was just. He ended up pleading guilty, I think, to some federal charges as well, which is another story. But we can have all that. You can have all that discussion. That's still, I think, a long way from moment of silence. I still shake my head in wonder, although it was good to learn a little bit more about, well, it sounds as if, according to the reporting, there was one person.
1: Right.
0: That's not a majority. That's one person. But it also seemed like there's a mechanism whereby, and maybe it's unprecedented to reject it by voice vote. I don't know. But it's not serious. It tells me you're interested in performing. And a lot of politics is becoming that. And again, that's good. If that's all that interests you, is feeling good about your performance, have at it. But you're not going to get in a state that is bluer all the time, and certainly in many parts of it, maybe not so much outstate now, you're giving yourself even less of a chance among the people that you need to get to give yourself a chance to move forward, right? And to say, maybe we can steal this one. Maybe we got a chance at this one.
1: And just the responses to the questions, because a lot of officials that were at the convention.
0: Well, you read yesterday, the worst of it, frankly, was...
1: Well, Emmer was ridiculous.
0: He was absurd.
1: Emmer was ridiculous, but there's somebody else, I can't remember who... There's been a laundry list of them where one guy says, well, I wasn't in the hall. Yeah, I was on the other side.
0: It's not that tough.
1: I didn't hear it. I'm not really sure. And the question is, but do you agree that it should have been done? Well, I'm gonna stay out of that one. Okay.
0: This isn't a hard one. And if it is a hard one for you, then people are going to respond to it and going to say, why are you being this gutless about it? There's a million things to go after the Democrats about. A million.
1: I don't think there have ever been more.
0: And exactly.
1: It's never been easier.
0: And so you're gonna even think it's worthwhile. Because you got to know it's going to become an issue. It's the kind of symbolic thing that's going to become a big issue that's going to be used against you. So the answer is, look, let's talk. There's no excuse for it. It's a waste of our time. Has nothing to do with my issues that I have with a lot of Democrats. Let's get back to that. Get back to feeding our future. Well, you're sucking the oxygen out of the people.
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4: 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Jose Servo, you are a friend of mine.
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5: Thomas sends a ball to center. 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Wind pulling it back. Davis twisting, and now the wind is really pulling it back, and the ball is off into the track, onto the wall, and Thomas is rounding second. He's on his way to third, and that's going to be a triple for Dylan Thomas.
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4: And one turns on one. 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Stay fair! Stay fair! It's a fair ball!

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2: The pitch, and Thomas sends one to straightaway center field. It is up, it is back, it is gone, Marge! Track that ball down! Dylan Thomas, a home run over the center field wall, and the Red Hawks have taken a 1-0 lead. A special one tonight.
0: It's time to track it down, Marge. Let's head to the stadium. For the call of the game, here's the voice of the Red Hawks, Jack Michaels.
2: And a pleasant good evening. Fargo Moorhead Red Hawks baseball indeed is on the air tonight from Legends Field in Kansas City, Kansas, where the Red Hawks and the Monarchs get set for game one of a three-game series. For the Fargo Moorhead Red Hawks, this is game four of a 9-game, 10-day road trip before they head back to their friendly confines of Newman Outdoor Field. The road trip has already started out well. The Red Hawks winning a series at Sioux Falls this past weekend, traveled here to Kansas City, had a rare off day yesterday, and now begin a 3-game set in Kansas City. The Kansas City Monarchs are tied for first in the American Association West Division. Meanwhile, the Fargo Moorhead Red Hawks at 7-9 sit two and a half games back of Kansas City and Sioux Falls in the West. A couple of guys that have spent some time in AAA going at each other today. Ryan Garcia, former Rangers farmhand and UCLA Bruin, AAA ball last year. He's starting tonight for Kansas City. The Fargo Moorhead Red Hawks will counter with Patrick Wicklander, the lefty looking for his first win of the season. So I like that matchup. You've got the league's top team in ERA versus the league's top team in hitting. Kansas City leads the American Association in earned run average. Fargo Moorhead tops in the league in runs scored and batting average. So let's see what gives tonight. Can the Red Hawks put up the runs, or it'll be Kansas City that shut down the Red Hawks' bats? That's what the next couple of hours will entail. Joe Heinen, producing our broadcast today, our executive producer on our flagship radio home of AM 740, The Fan. And, of course, we always welcome those to the telecast. 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On our pregame show, coming up around the corner, we'll take a look around the league. There was only one game in the league yesterday that was in Winnipeg between Sioux Falls and Winnipeg. Full slate of games coming up tonight. We'll update you on the standings, the scoreboard, and the look ahead to this week. Going to be a busy one in the American Association. We'll take a look at Chris Coast starting lineup and more. But when we come back, we'll chat with that man, Chris Coast, the manager of the Fargo Moorhead Red Hawks. All that coming your way tonight. It is the Fargo Moorhead Red Hawks and the Kansas City Monarchs from beautiful Legends Field. Breezy today, but mostly sunshine, some clouds in the area. It's going to be a gorgeous night for baseball. We're back with Red Hawks manager Chris Coast coming up next. This is the pregame show, and this is FM Red Hawks Baseball.
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2: On a sunny day in Kansas City, Kansas, the Red Hawks and the Monarchs, these two old dogs going toe-to-toe. We'll talk with Chris Coast about that in a moment. But, yeah, Kansas City, you know, the Red Hawks went into Sioux Falls, and prior to that had a home game with Lake Country. When the Red Hawks played Lake Country, they were leading the East. When they played Sioux Falls, they were leading the West. Now they're playing Kansas City. They're tied for the league in the West, so the gauntlet continues tonight for the Fargo-Moorhead Redhawks. Patrick Wicklander on the hill for the Redhawks. Ryan Garcia pitching for Kansas City. We're now joined by Redhawks manager Chris Coast. And to that point, Chris, there's history. Every time I come here, people are like, oh, good rivalry. And then I'll talk with others saying, yeah, it's developed into a nice rivalry between these two teams. And we'll start there, Chris. It's always something you can feel it, I think, when you come into Kansas City.
3: Yeah, you know, the league has a lot of really good rivals, some natural. Some go back a long way. Some are new to the current league as opposed to the old Northern League. Like, you go back, Northern League is, boy, the Fargo-Winnipeg thing. And then my first year comeback, 2018, that rivalry was alive and well, certainly the animosity between the teams. And we certainly don't have animosity with Kansas City. It's an amazing rivalry. And I think part of it was, you know, you go back to 2021, they beat us in the finals. 2022, we beat them to go to the finals. 23, they win it, and we're going back and forth, and they've been kind of, in our division anyways, they've been the benchmark of our whole league, really, but especially our division. Now, Kane County, the back-to-back champions, but when the regular season rolls around, I think everybody in this league knows that Kansas City, with the roster they put out there, when you step on the field with them, you need to bring your A game.
2: These two teams, you know, and I look at the numbers, and again, you're 17 games into the season, Chris. Red Hawks lead the league in runs. You're top in batting average. You got the home run leader, the batting average leader, the hits leader on that, yet 10th in ERA and some of the other stats. Kansas City, maybe near the bottom in some of the offensive stats, but number one in ERA. Too much to read into soon, Chris. We're not even 20% into the season.
3: I think you can read into it to a certain extent, but the bottom line is at this time of year, teams are always trying to make improvements, whether you're doing well or underachieving in certain areas. And we've been a little bit compromised in the bullpen with John Beamer being out a little bit, Garrett Alexander going to Mexico, Jake Dyckhoff getting signed. But then again, a lot of teams have that same stuff. We are not in it by ourselves when it comes to the adversity and things like that. But over the course of the season, it'll work itself out because we're going to, you know, we added Hudson Hart from NDSU. We're at another guy when we get to Milwaukee, and we'll add another guy at some point. And we never stop trying to make our team better. But one of the areas, our starting pitching needs to get better. You know, Kyle Krieger is going to get better. You know, Wicklander's today. He's going to have his hands full, but he is going to get better. Wyatt Chaney, we expect a lot out of him. He's going to get better. And then Hunter Day has been what he's supposed to be, but Colby Kaiser back in the rotation, he's going to get better. So hopefully that takes pressure off our bullpen, because we've asked a lot out of our bullpen. They've been overused because we haven't had a choice. So once we get, you know, resettled, and we are in a 27 games and 30-day schedule, so not going to get easier, but we need our starters to be better, get deeper in the game, so we don't put so much pressure on the bullpen. That's the biggest reason why your ERAs are a little bit inflated.
2: Yeah, the Redhawks are going up against tonight, Chris, last year in AAA. My draft pick with the Rangers, I think he's top 10 career ERA at UCLA, a good arm. Wick has spent a little cup of coffee there in AAA, so you got two good arms. I'm asking you, that someone that tore into AAA pitching when you were playing, Chris, is there a difference when you look at the levels of baseball and affiliated ball, organized ball, AAA, AA, you know, so on and so forth, is there a distinction between the arms you see at AAA as opposed to AA?
3: It, you know, when I played anyways, and it's not that different now, the only difference between AA and AAA on average is the age. It's not as much about ability, because especially when I played, there's plenty of guys who'd go from AA to the big leagues, but they were younger guys, whereas AAA are a lot of times the guys who have been to the big leagues and then sent down temporarily or what have you. But not all AAA arms in our league are created equal, because there's a reason why they're here. And some of it is coming off an injury, let's say. They have to prove themselves. Maybe they're not as strong and healthy as they once were. So, and sometimes they're even more healthy because they're coming off of Tommy John, and they could be even better than they were. So when you see a guy who's pitched in AAA, you certainly pay that guy respect. He's done some good things, or especially ex-big leaguers. But you need to figure out quickly, watching video, and then what he's going to do to us the first couple innings. You have to figure that out pretty quickly, what his velocity is, because if he was 95, 96 in AAA, but he's 89 and 91 now, that'll tell you that he's either totally trying to change what he's doing, or he's not totally healthy.
2: Really good insight into Chris Coast and baseball. Hopefully tonight you start the series off like you did in Sioux Falls there, and we get another one. Good luck tonight, Coach.
3: Let's have a good series. Giddy up.
2: That is Red Hawks manager, World Series champion Chris Coast, chatting with the skipper. We chat with Chris prior to and after every Red Hawks game. I always enjoy my conversations with Chris. And today, a little more of a topic on the arms and the levels of baseball. It's a great response for Chris. When we come back, and we are closing into the opening pitch tonight, we will take a look around the American Association, get you caught up with what's happening around the league. That's next. Tonight, game one of a three-game series, the Red Hawks and the Kansas City Monarchs. This is the pregame show, and this is FM Red Hawks Baseball.
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2: Broadway, Joe Heinen producing our broadcast tonight on the radio side. Eli Swanson, Director of Broadcasting for Red Hawks Baseball, Newman Outdoor Field. Jack Michaels with you, voice of the Red Hawks this evening, the Fargo-Moorhead Red Hawks and the Kansas City Monarchs. This is game one. Note the time, 6:35 start tonight, or right around there. Tomorrow is an afternoon business person special. 1:05 the start time tomorrow, so we'll be on the air at 12:45 with the pregame show tomorrow. First pitch at 1:05, and then Thursday night, back to the evening game. Then the Red Hawks will take that long drive and head into Franklin, Wisconsin, outside of Milwaukee, Wisconsin, getting ready for a weekend series against the Milwaukee Milkmen. So this road trip wraps up then. The Red Hawks return home, have an off day Monday the 8th, and then Tuesday the Kansas City Monarchs start their road trip, but it'll be in Fargo. So a lot of big things in the front window for the Red Hawks, including this road trip, and they've taken two of three so far on it. There was one game yesterday that was in Winnipeg at Blue Cross Park at Winnipeg, Manitoba, Canada. The Gold Eyes hold serve at home, defeating the Sioux Falls Canaries by a score of 6-3. In that game, Noah Marcello had a double, a home run, and drove in three runs. Winnipeg defeating Sioux Falls 6-3 yesterday. Full slate of games today around the league. Milwaukee hosting Chicago tonight. The Canaries back on the road. Game two of that series in Winnipeg this evening. Lincoln tonight hosting Lake Country. Gary Southshore starting a series tonight in Sioux City, Iowa against the Sioux City Explorers, and in Cleburne tonight at the Pasta Bowl on Moderna Field, the Railroaders hosting Kane County in action tonight. Like you said, the Redhawks are 16 games deep into the season. This is game 16 for Kansas City. And we look at the standings starting out in the West Division. The West Division, two teams tied atop. That's Sioux Falls at 10-7. And these Kansas City Monarchs are 9-6. So percentage points, I guess Sioux Falls has a slight percentage point, but tied for first in the American Association West Division. Winnipeg Goldeyes at 8-8. Playing 500 ball, they are a game and a half out of first place in the West. Sioux City at 8-9, two games back in the West. The Red Hawks mentioned two games under 500 at 7-9, 2.5 back in the West Division, and the Lincoln Salt Dogs at 5-11. Lincoln is 4.5 back in the West. The Eastern Division led by Lake Country. Lake Country with an 11-5 mark. That's the best record in the entire league. They've got a half-game lead over Kane County at 10-5. Kane County has the second-best record in the league. Gary, South Shore and the East, 3.5 back, as are the Chicago Dogs. Those teams at 7-8. Milwaukee at 7-9, four games back in the East. And Cleburne at 6-10, five back in the East Division. So, again, that is the look at the schedule, the latest standings and update, and more across the American Association. When we return, we'll take a look at tonight's starting lineups, and the opening pitch is coming up around the corner. Patrick Wicklander getting the ball tonight for Fargo-Moorhead, and for the Kansas City Monarchs, Ryan Garcia. He is one of the year. He's pitching tonight for KC. We'll come back and have those lineups and starting pitch next. This has been the pregame show. It's Kansas City, and it's Fargo-Moorhead. It's next, and this is FM Red Hawks Baseball.
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2: Fargo-Moorhead Redhawks baseball on the air tonight from Legends Field in Kansas City, Kansas. Where this evening it is the Redhawks and the Kansas City Monarchs. Ryan Garcia getting his warm-up tosses done and completed for Kansas City. The lineup he will have facing tonight for the Redhawks, Jesus Lujano leading off in center, followed by Juan Fernandez, the catcher. Dylan Thomas hitting third, Jose Sermo bats cleanup. He hit his league-leading eighth home run tonight in the day in Sioux Falls. Colby Wilkerson batting fifth at second. Jarris Richards in left field bat sixth. Trip Clark back in the lineup today for the Red Hawks, nursing a bruised hand, but he's back. DHing hitting seventh. Aiden Byrne bats eighth. The shortstop and Andy Nelson at third base batting ninth. In the Red Hawks lineup against Garcia, is Lujano, Fernandez, and Thomas, Sermo, Wilkerson, and Richards, Clark, Byrne, and Nelson. Ryan Garcia, 1-1 in the season with a 3.30 earned run average. 10 2/3 innings pitch, 7 hits, 4 runs, 7 walks, and 12 strikeouts. Former Rangers farmhand, former UCLA Bruin, AAA last season. Red Hawks in those red tops with the gray bottoms, white numerals. The first offering is a fastball away, and we are underway tonight at 6:37 Central Time. Monarchs in their home whites today. Lujano takes the strike. Count is even 1-1. We'll set that Kansas City defense for you in a second. And the umpires, which are presented by Onstad Twitchell, your life, your law firm, with offices in West Fargo, Hillsboro, and Castleton. Lujano fouls away behind the plate. Pearson to Hookah, calling balls and strikes. David Arrieta at first and Jordan Sandberg, the umpire at third. So to Hookah behind the plate. Arrieta at first and Sandberg at third. Your umpires for this series. The 1-2 pitch, and this one lined in the left field. Down the left field line, a base hit for Lujano. It might be two. Jesus digging for second. Throw comes in. He slides in safe at second base. Jesus Lujano delivers a double to start tonight's game here in Kansas City. Good strong opposite field right up that line. Many different dimensions to deal with. The porch, around 310 or so down that left field line. They've got a mini monster, if you will, the home run patio in left, but the ball jumps to left here. And the short alley, 347, 350 and change to left center field as Juan Fernandez fouls one away. Then it gets big, 411 that crease in left center, 396 to straightaway center field. 320 and change down that right field line. So the Fargo-born Red Hawks with a leadoff double from Jesus Lujano. That's actually his seventh double of the year. He is shortchanged in some of the stats. Here's a weekly hit ground ball to third. Easy play for Austin Callahan. Throws it across to Saul Garza. 5-3 in the putout, and there's one away. Defensively for Kansas City, Grant Richardson to left, Hudson Head in center, Marcus Smith in right. Callahan at third, Josh Bissonnette at short, Saheed Valenzuela at second, Saul Garza at first, and behind the plate, Ryan Leach. Monarchs today, DHing Trevor Boone. Now we'll see if Dylan Thomas can drive a run in here. Left-handed batting, big leaguer Dylan Thomas. The pitch, and Thomas skies one high in the air. The wind should pull this into the stands, as it will. To Rovello Tire foul ball. 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Thomas, 18 hits on the season. He has walked more than he has struck out. 13 walks taken. The breeze today blowing in from right field. The pitch, swing and a miss. Actually flowing from the right field fence to the left field foul line. So at times maybe a crosswind. I guess off a left-hander's bat going opposite field, the ball could carry a bit. The pitch, swing and a miss. And I'll tell you, Ryan Garcia spinning one nasty in there and a strikeout for Garcia. His 13th of the season. Boy, he just bent that thing off, fell off the plate, good cut. And the batter is Jose Sermo, the Serminator. Hit his career 149th in Sioux Falls over the weekend and his 2026 league-leading eighth home run of the year. And the pitch from Garcia stays high. The pitch he finished Dylan with, he starts Sermo with, but leaves it upstairs. A 3.38 earned run average. I mentioned Kansas City tops in the league in earned run average. Now the pitch. Sermo sits back in that breaking pitch and fouls off to the right. Time of day where the pitcher and a majority of the infield and all outfield in sunshine, but the batters with the stadium grandstand blocking some of that, so the hitter, catcher, umpire in shade. We'll see if Jose Sermo can bring in Jesus Lujano, and now the bluff move to second. And Lujano back. Chris Coast already with an argument about the particular kind of two-step bluff move that Ryan Garcia had to second. The pitch, Sermo, big swing, came back with a fastball and fouled away. Now Ryan Garcia, good young right-handed pitcher. 19 in 2019, his final year at UCLA, was 10-1 with a 1.14 earned run average for the Bruins. He's up on Sermo, 1-2. The pitch, and Sermo sends one off the end of his stick into shallow center field. Second baseman going out, that's Saheed Valenzuela. He'll make the catch, and that is out number three. The Red Hawks squander a leadoff double. No runs, one hit, one left. We played a half inning tonight from Legends Field. It's the Red Hawks nothing, Kansas City coming to bat. 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
2: Well, the Red Hawks, not often the Fargo-Moorhead Red Hawks get a leadoff double, and you got the likes of the league's top hitter, Juan Fernandez, and Dylan Thomas, and then Jose Sermo not get him in, so tip your hat to Ryan Garcia. Was able to pitch around that leadoff double. Now, Joe Calfapietra, his lineup against the lefty Patrick Wicklander, Marcus Smith leading off in right, Saheed Valenzuela at second, Grant Richardson in left batting third. Saul Garza at first base, bats cleanup. Austin Callahan batting fifth, the third baseman. Trevor Boone DHing bat sixth. Josh Bissonnette at shortstop batting seventh. Ryan Leach, the catcher, and Hudson Head, the center fielder, round out the lineup for Joe. Patrick Wicklander, 14 in the third innings pitch, 19 hits, 15 runs, 9 strikeouts, and 3 walks. A good left-hander whose first pitch, and Marcus Smith jumps on it and fouls it off to the left. It's at Kansas City. From the offensive side of things, they are not near the top of the list. This team is as good, though, as it gets pitching-wise. Wicklander's pitch comes inside for a ball. Which is odd because the Red Hawks were here for a couple of exhibition games before heading to Cleburne to start the season. And you couldn't keep a couple of these Monarchs off the base pass. Wicklander's pitch just a tad in. A little front door action. A couple of balls and a strike on Marcus Smith. I mean, I don't know if the Red Hawks maybe got Saheed Valenzuela out once. Grant Richardson swung it well. Two balls, one strike, and Smith. There's a strike. Good heater upstairs. Round the belt, 2-2 the count. Marcus Smith, 7 walks, 16 strikeouts on the season, 13 hits. Of those 13 hits, a couple of doubles, a triple, and two home runs. He has driven in 10. Wicklander from the set. Patrick. Long pause on the hill. He'll do that. And the pitch. Swing! And a miss. He struck him out as Wicklander comes back with some gas. And fires it past the bed. Now Marcus Smith. There's one away. Defensively for the Red Hawks tonight, Jarris Richards in left, Jesus Lujano in center, Dylan Thomas in right, Andy Nelson and Aiden Byrne on the left side of the infield, Colby Wilkerson and Jose Sermo on the right. Juan Fernandez, the all-star catcher. Red Hawks are DHing Tripp Clark tonight. First pitch swung on to Valenzuela, and he sends a fly ball to right. And wind holds it up, and Dylan Thomas makes the catch. At this juncture, with a pretty good breeze blowing in, there's not a lot of money in right. You're really going to have to do something to put one under the berm beyond the right field wall. Saheed Valenzuela flying out to right, two up and two down, and here's Grant Richardson. Day game tomorrow, 1:05 start time tomorrow afternoon. Our pregame at 12:45. Pitch is a fastball away. Wicklander certainly has his giddy up on his ball. It's a live arm tonight. And Chris Coase talked a lot about the pitching on our pregame conversation today. The 1-0 pitch fouled off Fernandez. Juan chugging that off. Juan took that right on the thigh, it appeared. Yeah, that hurts. Chris mentioning, you know, Colby Kaiser, the more innings he gets, he strengthens out. He'll get better. Kyle Krieger, a proven guy. You know Kyle Krieger's going to do some work and get better. Krieger looked just fine on his start against Sioux Falls, getting a win as Wicklander comes up and in. You lost Jake Dykoff, Orioles signing Jake, Baltimore's organization. So that hurts to take a rotation guy out, a starter out. Hunter Day, very poised young arm. Here's a bounding ball up the middle into center, right center, a base hit by Richardson. Makes the big turnaround first, and Kansas City has a two-out base runner. On the base hit by Richardson, his 10th hit of the season. Everything is getting John Beamer healthy. He's been dealing with an oblique. That's a big arm out of the bullpen. Batter Saul Garza. Garza, three doubles, four homers, 11 runs batted in. Garza has 13 hits, but seven of them, over half, have come for extra bases. Wicklander pitching with a man on, delivers a pitch and a swing and a foul tip off the bat of Garza. Hawks, Garen Alexander, he's in Mexico now, so the big, tall right-handers. The Red Hawks really don't have a designated closer, if you will. Who's fresh, who's ready, what matchups are the best is deciding who you're going to use. Garza fights one off into the suites. And quickly, Wicklander ahead. No balls and two strikes on Saul Garza. Got some Red Hawks fans here tonight, and I believe, if I'm not mistaken, the Big Sycamore is here cheering on his former pro club, Tyler Grower. Scoreless, bottom of one, two out for KC, one man on. Two strikes on Garza, the lefty Patrick Wicklander. From the belt, taking an extended time on the mound. Part of his cat and mouse style that he does. I noticed that with Patrick. And there's his, he'll disrupt timing, certainly with his pitches, his arsenal, but also with how long he waits on that pitch clock. Sometimes quick, sometimes really slow. And there's the step over to first. You know, with the man on, there's 20 seconds on the pitch clock. He'll climb up there. And I've seen that pitch clock a couple of times get down to 2-1, and then he throws. Other times, I'll see that thing get down to about 7-6, and he throws there. That's the mix. Two strikes on Garza. Runner going. Pitch is high. Throw down to second. Is not going to be in time. And that's a stolen base for Grant Richardson. And now the Monarchs with a runner in scoring position. Well, the Monarchs will take a bag. I mean, they're led by Saheed Villanueva, who's got five. That is Richardson's just second stolen base of the season and his third attempt. 1-2 pitch. Backdoor slider that stays away. Two balls and two strikes on Saul Garza. Jesus Lujano maybe in a step and shading Garza a bit the opposite way in center field. Jairus Richards back in left. Thomas in a step in right. Wicklander to the plate. High, ball three. Now the Red Hawks, as much as they are near the top or at the top in a number of offensive categories, the Red Hawks last in the league in team earned run average, 6.86 runs per game. The payoff, high, he walked it. So Wicklander will deal with the left-handed batting Austin Callahan. Now Fargo Moorhead, first in run scoring, first in batting average, second in slugging percentage, second in home run total. But when it comes to pitching, last in earned run average, Kansas City first in ERA. See if Wicklander can get something. Oh, my, and that ball might have come off the grip wrong. That went right over the top of Callahan's head. Austin just able to duck out of the way of that one. He tried to get that thing, a little front door slide piece or something of that effect, and it just never bit over the back of the neck, actually, of Austin Callahan. So Kansas City threatening here in the bottom of one. Two on, two out. The pitch is a strike. Monarchs coming off a win over Sioux City. Red Hawks coming off a series win at Sioux Falls. The 1-1 is a two-hopper hit to second, played by Colby Wilkerson. Grabs it, throws on DeSermo, and Wicklander able to keep the Monarchs at bay. For Kansas City, no runs and a hit. They leave two. We played one inning tonight from Legends Field. Red Hawks nothing, Kansas City nothing. 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
2: Top of inning number two here at Legends Field in Kansas City, Kansas. It's a treat. Thank you for choosing us, the Red Hawks. Well, 7-9 to start the year. The Monarchs and Sioux Falls top the West Division. The Canaries percentage points ahead of Kansas City in the West, but 7-9 and 9 and for the Sioux Falls Canaries, who lost yesterday to the Winnipeg Gold Eyes at 10-7. The Kansas City Monarchs 9-6. We'll see what the Hawks can do here in the top of the second. Each team has had a base runner. Kansas City getting a couple on in the bottom of the first inning. The first offering a strike into Colby Wilkerson. Again, night game, day game, night game. Wilkerson swings and fouls. I was asking my friend Morgan, who heads up the promotions here. She, I thought maybe it was a children's game. No, the school's out here. She goes, that's a business day game. I said, oh. I said, at Newman, we usually have a couple of those. Wilkerson stays live and fouls. She said, yeah, they have one here. They're expecting some good groups here tomorrow night. Colby Wilkerson, the former North Carolina Tar Heel. Pioneer League in Missoula a season ago, and now with the Fargo-Moorhead Redhawks. And getting his first look at Ryan Garcia. He's behind 0-2. The right-hander's pitch, as he spins it in there, Wilkerson sits on it and sends a fly ball to center. Barely able to move Hudson Head in to make the catch. Not number one. Brings up Jairus Richards. A lot of big things happening at Newman Outdoor Field this summer. We had a Redhawks and a short, well, I guess a six-gamer homestand. But, boy, they'll be returning home after this long road trip. Richards flies a ball foul. We'll tell you about the many promotions coming up. It would behoove you to grab your tickets for Red Hawks baseball. Just some great stuff coming up. T-shirt nights, and you know, wood chipper night, business person special. Jairus, in 238 in the season, comes up swinging there. Good cut. Fouls it back. And quickly, Garcia ahead 0-2. Richards hit his second home run of the season in that Sioux Falls series. Left-handed batter with power to really all parts of the park. With Garcia looking smooth, and Richard sends a fly ball toward short. Josh Bissonnette in shallow left field. That was a jam shot. And two up and two down for the Red Hawks here in the top of the second. Brings up Tripp Clark. Clark has been out for a few games. He was nursing a light hand injury on the top of the hand, outside the hand on the lead, that top hand, I believe, on his bat, which is the right hand. A guy that talk about sprays the field. You know, Clark goes oppo as well as anybody, and here he goes opposite field, but into the sky, dying quickly, racing on, and making the catch is Marcus Smith. Well, Clark shoots a ball to right, but Smith coming in. That wind was trying to knock it down. The three fly ball outs for the Red Hawks, and they're done here in a second. Nothing across. We played an inning and a half tonight, Legends Field. Hawks nothing, KC nothing. This is Red Hawks baseball.
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